0: threats.
1: Spain's Prime Minister Pedro Sanchez has visited the enclave of Ceuta after tens of thousands of migrants crossed the border from Morocco in the space of 24 hours, with at least 18 people killed. Sanchez confirmed the mass crossing as an attack on Spain's territorial integrity, but stopped short of blaming Morocco, which has long claimed sovereignty over both Ceuta and Melilla. France has announced it's reinforcing controls along its border with Spain, while Italy has called for Spain to be suspended from Europe's open borders Schengen zone. Ross Cullen reports from Bordeaux.
2: Juan Jesus Vivas, who is the president of the Spanish semi-enclave, said on Friday that the situation that Ceuta is going through is absolutely unsustainable after 60,000 migrants crossed the border with Morocco into the Spanish city located on the North African coast. The Spanish Prime Minister Pedro Sanchez condemned the breach of the border during a visit to Ceuta, saying that the arrival of thousands of migrants was an attack on Spain's territorial integrity. But he stopped short from blaming Morocco, which has long claimed sovereignty over Ceuta and Melilla, another Spanish semi-enclave on Morocco's Mediterranean coast.
1: And US markets are swinging on Friday as the 10-year Treasury yield climbs to 4.73%, its highest in over a year. And a massive global chip rally triggered by big tech earnings sends South Korea's KOSPI index up 18%. On Wall Street, Amazon and Apple have delivered starkly contrasting results. Amazon's stock has jumped roughly 15% on blowout cloud earnings, while Apple shares have dropped around 10% after the iPhone maker issued disappointing guidance, blaming supply constraints on chips and memory. The Apple earnings call was the last for outgoing chief executive Tim Cook before John Ternus takes over in September.
3: With FSN Spotlight, I'm Simon Marks, hearing one more time today from Nate Swanson, the fired US government official who was part of the US negotiating team dealing with Iran before President Trump showed him the door after Mr. Swanson wrote an article predicting the Iranian regime would not capitulate to US force and would instead exploit its control over the Strait of Hormuz. Where does he think the conflict is going now?
4: I've heard from really a number of people say, well, we just need to then double down on the military option. The only thing that would actually lead to a regime change or a significant change in Iran's approach is basically, you know, a massive ground campaign. I mean, I think that would be a disaster, and I would advocate against that. But if you're being honest with yourself, I don't see how these half campaigns where, you know, we do these aerial campaigns, we think it'll change Iran's calculus. It hasn't. And I think ultimately time is kind of on their side. It's basically a race to see who is willing to endure more for a longer period. And I just, you know, from an American perspective, don't see how we think it's in our interest to, you know, sacrifice American lives, sacrifice our economy for real, no clear strategic upside.
3: He spoke to Foreign Policy magazine. His thoughts there at the end of a week of more tit-for-tat military reprisals and no indication that diplomatic negotiations are getting anywhere. Polling now shows American voters overwhelmingly think the Iran conflict has not been worth fighting. With FSN Spotlight, I'm Simon Marks.
1: Time for your headlines. Hamas has confirmed it will be disarming under a deal announced by US President Donald Trump, but says the surrender of heavy weapons is contingent on the creation of a Palestinian state. Spain's Prime Minister has visited the enclave of Ceuta after tens of thousands of migrants crossed the border from Morocco in the space of 24 hours. And US markets are swinging on Friday as the 10-year Treasury yield climbs to 4.73%, its highest in over a year. And that's the latest from Feature Story News. I'm James Good.
5: It's the Onion Radio News. A spokeswoman gives birth to a spokeschild. This is Doyle Redland reporting. Tacoma spokeswoman Tammy Barker became the proud mother of a bouncing baby spokeschild last night. According to spokespeople, Barker, a spokeswoman for a Tacoma-based pharmaceutical firm, the birthing process was a major success. Peter Wahlberg, spokesman for Tammy's husband Phil, had this to say.
6: At 9:17 p.m. last night, an 8.5-month-old spokesfetus was delivered alive and through the miracle of birth became a 7-pound, 6-ounce spokeschild. Spokesfather and spokesmother are doing fine.
5: Spokeswoman Barker is expected to be released from St. Robert's Hospital tomorrow. The spokeschild will remain in the hospital's media care unit for several weeks of training. Doyle Redland for The Onion Radio News, online at theonion.com.
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0: That's okay. The point is, please amplify, and we are appreciative to everybody who does. In the studio tonight, it's Stu.
1: And Angelo. Hey, did you happen to see that, what's Joe Biden's son's name? The crackhead?
0: Hunter.
1: Hunter. Did you see Nick Fuentes and Hunter Biden in an interview together? They did like a talk?
0: No.
1: No, you haven't seen? It's like a 2-hour video.
0: Oh my goodness, I'm gonna have to look for that.
1: I'm not gonna watch. I think Nick's a plant. He's a fed.
0: Oh, definitely.
1: You know, he's gay, for sure.
0: Every once in a while, I'll listen to a Joe Rogan, even though he's a total fed, just so I can hear what's being put out into the public mindset.
1: I like listening to Joe talk about fighting. He's an expert.
0: I can't stand the fight companion episodes.
1: I don't watch the companion episodes, but I watch... Like, just when he starts talking about fighting, Joe's very knowledgeable about fighting. You know what I mean? Mm-hmm. I'd rather listen to him talk about that than, like,
0: that is when you know. I think, the most compelling. But I do like to listen to his, you know, his interviews that he's forced to do of, like, his CIA buddies and, like, you know, whatever doctors are telling you this and that is safe and effective, you know. Those types of episodes, I like to listen to them just so I can hear what everybody else thinks is actually going on, even though I can see right through it.
1: I love his nature ones, too. Like when they talk about, he had this one lady that she lives in Montana in a cabin up in the wind. She went up there and lived alone and so she could study the wolves. She did this like back in the 80s when it was a lot harder to kind of do that kind of thing with technology, and she'd be like snowed in half the year and the other half she'd be like out walking around following tagged wolves and writing about their lives. And that just sounds like in a different lifetime I would have liked to be like a biologist or do something like that.
0: Yeah,
1: I wanted to be Steve Irwin really bad when I was a kid.
0: That guy was awesome, wasn't he?
1: Yeah and the most genuine, you know, nothing's come out about him. You know what I mean? He wasn't a diddler or anything. I think he was just a dude who really loved animals.
0: Yeah, one of the rare few that's on TV seems to be.
1: And it was like, yeah, genuine guy. Mm-hmm. But yeah, I loved the Animal Planet shows. I wanted to be an animal cop at one point and like go rescue, like abused animals or whatever, like because I would watch like the ASPCA on Animal Planet, and I was just like, oh, those poor puppies. You know, I'm 10. Mm-hmm. I don't know anything. I just want to help hurt puppies. And now I know it's like, oh, that's actually like the worst kinds of cops, are like animal control. But some of those animals are just, yeah, it's horrible to even witness the abuse. But after going up, the amount of bad interactions I've had with like animal control and like stuff like that, I can't support them.
0: Yeah, those guys get pretty authoritarian.
1: Or like PETA, I guess like PETA kills more dogs than they save.
0: Yeah, that's the way I understand it.
1: It doesn't make any sense.
0: They're actually pretty cruel to animals.
1: Yeah.
0: We've got a caller on the line, on the screen. Caller, you're on Free Talk Live. What's on your mind?
2: Howdy. I'd like to talk politics with you, but just first, where's Aria DeMezzo at? She ain't been on quite a long time.
0: I'm not exactly sure.
2: All right. Well, at least from what I know about her, she's an anarcho-capitalist, and I assume both you are the same?
0: I don't wear the anarcho-capitalist tag, no.
2: Oh, so what variation of right-wing libertarianism do both y'all follow?
0: I'm
1: closer to like a Ron Paul guy, I think. My great grandma really liked Ron Paul and she introduced me to him like back in 2008. I was just a younger guy. And the more I looked into it, it was like, yeah, I really just got into the ridiculous spending we do at the federal level and it just disgusted me. Like, spending money on how bats are affected by cocaine. You know, like that's ridiculous. So I'm really into like, I guess like the Ron Paul doctrine is kind of where I come from. Just cut the spending. Like, what are we doing?
2: I'm more into Vladimir Lenin myself. I'm a communist.
1: Oh, I see.
2: So

0: why do you believe capitalism is a better, you know, system than socialism?
1: Really, frankly, is because it gives me an opportunity to get out. If I'm good enough at something and I can convince enough people I'm good at something, I can move up the ladder economically easier than probably any other system.
0: Everyone in my family's been trying.
1: LRN.FM. Bye.
2: Had to dump your...
0: Yep.
2: I had to dump that right there. Sorry, you said one of the words that are FCC banned. That might have been a fun call, too. Too bad. You'll have to call back another night. You know, Lenin was kind of a nut job. Lenin was kind of the, he was kind of the money behind, hang on. Yeah, he was kind of the money behind Stalin, right? Stalin was a poor guy. Lenin had the money.
1: Well, Lenin is like a, he's the personality. He's like the Hassan Piker. You know, he can get in front of the groups and talk pretty and get people to go rah, rah, rah. Stalin was the Iron Fist. He was the, you know, after Lenin's death, he went through and he killed everybody that could have been a challenger to him taking over the USSR. Stalin was more of like a, he was like part of Lenin's cabinet, and just when Lenin died, he made the power play and ended up putting himself to the top.
2: Mm-hmm. Lenin came from a pretty comfortable background.
1: Oh yeah, he's a Hassan Piker. He's a spoiled little rich kid that got and just danced around and talked about socialism while his parents bankrolled him.
2: Right. Yeah, it's really easy to talk that way when you got somebody bankrolling you.
1: Yeah. Well, that's why they all do it. That's why all these. It's the pipeline from hippie to boomer Republican. You know, as soon as you get you get your first paycheck, look at your taxes, and then next thing you know, you're wearing a red hat. And you're like, what happened?
2: Yeah, you know, I don't know.
1: I was playing my guitar in the quad for a bunch of chicks 30 minutes ago, and now I'm wearing a suit with a MAGA hat on? What happened, man? Well, you figured out that you still have to produce something of value to get paid, and the government likes to take all that hard work and give it to people studying bats on cocaine.
2: Yeah, and when the government gets to decide how all wealth is distributed, that you've suddenly lost all incentive to do a good job on anything, so nothing good's getting it made or grown or any of that, And not only that, but you can't, it doesn't allow for, and neither really does capitalism, but certainly socialism doesn't allow for private capital formation to where, you know,

0: like post-Civil War or something. And I was like, oh, so the government came in and burned up all your stuff and then, you know, destroyed your farm, and you want to give that power back to that same federal government to run your entire life at a, like a communist scale? That makes zero sense.
1: Yeah.
0: You know, like, oh, I want to be, I'm a communist because Grant or Sherman burned my farm in 1863, and I'm ballparking here, guys, and now I want to, now I feel like I'm owed money, like free money, because we exist on this land that was destroyed by the same federal government that I want to have control of. That cognitive dissonance is not lost upon me, sir.
1: Yeah, I was trying to figure out how that logicked out in his brain, and I just, I don't know, can't get around it. Cannot figure that one out. Would have been interesting to keep that guy on a little longer. Too bad the FCC is
0: won't let me be. Or let me be me, so let me see.
1: Yeah. I guess some soldiers died in Jordan.
0: From a strike? What? Mm. I know there's been some deaths due to the Iranian conflict. Is that, did Iran strike Jordan?
1: Yeah, I think so.
0: How many? One's too many.
1: Yeah. Oh, yeah, one's too many. I'm wondering, I wonder if their parents, like, talked them into this or tried to talk them out of it, or if this was just, like, what, you know, what do their parents think about them signing up to do this job? I know you can't really stop kids from making bad choices sometimes, but I wonder if their parents encouraged them to go over there and get killed on behalf of a foreign government's... Oh, never mind.
0: If anything, it's just, it galvanizes these families into, well, okay, they either go one of two ways. They either completely reject, the whole military-industrial complex mindset, or they double down in it. You know what I mean? And they say, their son's a hero. He died for this freedom. We lost our boy for our freedom. And that's, they'll go to their graves believing that. You know what I mean, Stu? I don't think they'll ever fully understand, like, what really happened. They'll just see that their boy is dead, and they'll have to put a positive spin on it. I mean, could you live with yourself if you didn't force yourself to put a positive spin on it? Imagine if you did encourage him to go, and he ended up dying. You'd have to stay positive. You'd have to force yourself. Could you live with yourself? Or would you double down and be like, yeah, he died for our freedoms. No good. He died doing what he needed to do. He sacrificed. He gave the ultimate sacrifice for this country.
1: I don't know. I prefer the truth, no matter how uncomfortable it makes me feel.
0: A lot of people aren't like that.
1: I didn't double down when I found out that Mormonism was a lie. I didn't double down when I found out that my government was a lie. I just accepted that that's what it was. And, you know, for a little while, you get maybe kind of angry about it, but there's no need to stay in that place either. You just find out, you know, what you can do in your life.
0: Just losing your boy. I don't know. That would ruin me. I don't even have any kids.
1: Yeah, or girl. One of them was Private Isabella Gonzalez, 19 years old.
0: 19 years old.
1: Of Texas.
0: Well, is she Army? Are these Army folks or are these Air Force?
1: I don't know. Marines, probably. U.S. Army. Yeah. Another one was Tyler Feehan, 25, of Hawaii. Bunch of unidentified remains and whatnot.
0: Who's missing? A bunch of unidentified. It's not a good... When did this happen? Is this just like a couple... Is this this morning? Is this last night?
1: This was... I think this was back on the 17th.
0: Oh, so this has been a few weeks.
1: Yeah. Back on 17th and 18th, I think.
0: Yeah, I heard about that. What is the death toll up to right now? For U.S. service members. Does it give a total since the conflict started? I think it's only like 20.
1: They're claiming 18.
0: 18 so far?
1: Yeah. That's still too many. One is too many. Especially for such a stupid war. But, I don't know. Caitlin Johnston wrote a thing about it. She seems pretty...

0: upset. I think I'll read it. It's short. She says they were killed by the oligarchs and empire managers whose decisions sent them to die in yet another Middle Eastern war based on lies, and who will never lose a wink's sleep over it. More U.S. troops have died in Trump's insane war of aggression against Iran, so of course we're seeing a bunch of phony BS from American warmongers about what a heroic sacrifice these soldiers made in order to justify further escalations. Godspeed, heroes. Their sacrifice only stiffens our resolve, tweeted Secretary of War Pete Hegseth in response to the news that two U.S. troops were killed with one soldier missing after Iranian retaliatory strikes on a U.S. base in Jordan. But they weren't heroes, and they didn't make any sacrifice. A hero is someone who risks danger, taking noble action for the benefit of others. A sacrifice is when you give up your life for a higher cause. This was neither of those things. Those soldiers were killed in response to U.S. airstrikes on civilian infrastructure in a stupid, evil war of aggression waged by a Zionist president to please his billionaire Israeli mega-donor. Those U.S. attacks destroyed a desalination plant, cutting off an essential water supply for thousands of Iranian civilians. You hear about that?
1: We took out the water infrastructure?
0: I had nothing to do with it.
1: The U.S. government.
0: I had as little to do with that as I possibly could. I know they roped my name in with it too, but
1: yeah,
0: the U.S. government.
1: Okay, the U.S. government took out the. I saw Trump was threatening to take out civilian infrastructure, so he ended up doing it. We did it.
0: Yeah, that's what it sounds like. That's I'm pretty sure that's war crimes.
1: The ICC. None of that means anything.
0: No, it doesn't if you're, too tough to have it enforced against you. It means something if you're...
1: An old German man in Argentina?
0: Yeah. It means something if you're the country of Argentina, probably. If you start committing war crimes, you're probably going to get hauled up over it. They're going to have a hard time hauling Trump-led United States over anything.
1: Well, I mean, BB's wanted by international courts, too.
0: Uh-huh.
1: Nobody's touching him. Did you see what Mamdani said? I don't know if I brought this up last week.
0: Yeah, that he would arrest him if he came to New York.
1: Yeah.
0: Yeah, I think he walked that back, though, and said, well, as long as he's here on official business, it's okay.
1: Oh, okay, so the diplomatic immunity. theater. Theater.
0: Classic. Yeah, it's WWE, man.
1: You know, his mom's pictured with Epstein.
0: His mom what?
1: Mamdani's mom is pictured with Epstein at a dinner with him.
0: There you go. That is absolutely not surprising at all. Trump didn't seem to mind Mamdani, so it makes perfect sense to me. They're probably friends.
1: They're all friends.
0: They are all friends. Melania is an Epstein girl. Trump Jr. just married Epstein's personal banker's daughter. This is definitely one big club, as Carlin put it. The article continues. They did not die defending the United States. They did not die protecting the American people. They did not die for freedom, for democracy, or for any of the other bogus reasons you'll see imperial spinmeisters saying they died for. They died for Israel, for the military-industrial complex, and for U.S. imperial agendas of global domination, and for nothing else. I said this online, and someone tried telling me they died for their country, and F you for saying otherwise. I told him no, they did not die for their country. The Iranians are dying for their country. The Americans are dying for Israel, for money, and for geostrategic control. Not a single American life in the United States is being protected by the actions of U.S. service members in the Middle East. They're not defending their homeland. They're attacking people who are defending theirs. This isn't worthy of praise. It's worthy of anger and outrage. There's this bizarre cultish belief among Americans that you have to play along with the idea that every U.S. soldier killed in action died doing something heroic, which benefited the American people, even when every reasonably intelligent person knows that's objectively false. I reject this wholeheartedly. All this does is make it easier for the U.S. military to recruit more soldiers and to manufacture consent for more depraved wars of aggressions. Those soldiers killed in Jordan did not die for anything noble. They died for meaningless, undignified deaths, for an immoral and unworthy cause. Those soldiers weren't killed by Iran. They were killed by Donald Trump. They were killed by the oligarchs and empire managers whose decisions sent them to die in yet another Middle Eastern war based on lies and who will never lose a wink's sleep over it. Everyone thinking of joining the U.S. military should refrain from doing so, and everyone who is already in the U.S. military should do everything they possibly can to get out, because there is nothing worse than killing and dying for rich guys who will never give a care about you. I had to clean up her language a little bit. Caitlin's very, very angry about this.
1: I mean, I'm not happy.
0: Yeah, I'm upset as well. It's not okay to do that.
1: And I just think he's 19 years old.
0: Yeah.
1: Not even a chance. is in Jordan. I don't know if this is, Bonnie and Elsa's brother was just in Jordan for like a few months on an airbase because he's in the Air Force.
0: Oh, okay.
1: But, you know, that's his own business. Right. But, you know, that's horrifying to think about, you know. This is concerning beyond belief. I hope it ends. I hope it ends. It's not going to. I think we're going to drag this out, and I don't think 18 is going to be the number. I don't think that's going to be the final number.
0: Yeah.
1: And that's really sad to say.
0: Yeah, I don't think so either. People got it in their mind that there's... You know, like, I was having a talk with this guy, and he's like, well, they trick their women bad. And I'm like, oh, come on, man. You know, like, that's not really an excuse for, that's not good enough to go to war over, right? And he's like, no, not really. And he's like, people just come up with all kinds of excuses. There's, your chances of being harmed by an Iranian as an American on American soil are, like, so slim, you're going to get struck by lightning probably 5 times first. There's no reason for the U.S. military to be over there doing what they're doing. Give us a call. The phone number here is 603-283-6160. This is Free Talk Live.
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3: From Feature Story News in Brussels, I'm William Denslow. Spain's Prime Minister Pedro Sanchez has visited the enclave of Ceuta after tens of thousands of migrants crossed the border from Morocco in the space of 24 hours, with at least 18 people killed. Sanchez condemned the mass crossing as an attack on Spain's territorial integrity, but stopped short of blaming Morocco, which has long claimed sovereignty over both Ceuta and Melilla. France has announced it's reinforcing controls along its border with Spain, while Italy has called for Spain to be suspended from Europe's open borders Schengen zone. Ross Cullen reports from Bordeaux.
4: Juan Jesus Vivas, who is the president of the Spanish semi-enclave, said on Friday that the situation that Ceuta is going through is absolutely unsustainable after 60,000 migrants crossed the border with Morocco into the Spanish city located on the North African coast. The Spanish Prime Minister Pedro Sanchez condemned the breach of the border during a visit to Ceuta, saying that the arrival of thousands of migrants was an attack on Spain's territorial integrity. But he stopped short from blaming Morocco, which has long claimed sovereignty over Ceuta and Melilla, another Spanish semi-enclave on Morocco's Mediterranean coast.
3: Several Palestinians were wounded in an Israeli airstrike in Gaza Friday, just hours after US President Donald Trump announced a deal for the complete disarmament of Hamas. A deal the Israeli government says it can't accept. The agreement signed in Egypt would require Israel to pull back from territory it seized in Gaza, beyond the positions it held when the ceasefire took effect. but Israeli Prime Minister Benjamin Netanyahu's defence minister has repeatedly said Israel will remain in Gaza permanently. From Tel Aviv, Blake Sifton reports.
5: The Israeli military has recently been carrying out strikes several times per week in Gaza, aimed at targeting members of Hamas they say were involved in the October 7th attacks. We should remember that at least 1,168 Palestinians have been killed in Israeli strikes in Gaza since the ceasefire came into effect. And just a little while ago, there were reports of further airstrikes in Gaza. So the ball really now is in Israel's court about whether or not to accept this proposal. Prime Minister Netanyahu is under extraordinary pressure not to withdraw from Gaza.
3: Costa Rica's Rebecca Grinspan's emerged as the frontrunner in the first informal straw poll to choose the next United Nations Secretary General, winning 10 votes of encouragement from the 15 members of the Security Council. Seven candidates, four women, three men, are vying to succeed Antonio Guterres, whose second five-year term expires at the end of December. The Security Council did not officially release the results, and paper ballots were destroyed after counting. And the Asian Football Confederation has joined counterparts in the Americas and Europe to oppose a move to sell off minority stakes in FIFA. Football's governing bodies propose creating a subsidiary through third parties that could have a role in organising major tournaments, including the World Cup. From bureaus worldwide, this is FSN.
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0: 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The phone number here is 603-283-6160. Let us know what's on your mind tonight. In the studio, it's Stu.
1: And Angelo.
0: This one might be fun. At Activist Post, this looks like it's from davidike.com. Mysterious symbols spanning the globe hinted at a lost civilization 38,000 years ago.
1: Ooh, fun. All right. All right. Let me put a tinfoil hat on. What do we got?
0: I like the ancient stuff, the ancient theories.
1: Aliens, man.
0: Yeah, you know, that one's so much fun. It doesn't hold a lot of credibility with me, but it's so much fun to think about.
1: Oh, yeah. Well, what is the Ridley Scott movies, is it? Like the Prometheus and the Alien. Have you watched Prometheus?
0: No.
1: I guess it's tied in with the Alien universe, but anyways, these explorers get to this planet. The same symbols were found on Earth, and they find these symbols on this planet, and they get in there, and they meet like this proto being that planted life on Earth that ended up creating humans. And then it goes, you know, horribly awry, and there's like xenomorphs and stuff. It's mm-hmm. horror, but you know that they play with the whole alien seeded life on Earth thing.
0: Yeah, it makes sense. They call it Prometheus because it's the stolen fire idea.
1: Yeah.
0: For centuries, mainstream archaeologists have dismissed the idea that an advanced civilization existed long before modern times. Now an independent researcher claims he has uncovered paradigm-shifting evidence of a lost civilization that hid sophisticated code through geometry, symbolism, and monument design across the globe to preserve its knowledge ahead of catastrophic events. Matthew LaCroix told Daily Mail the discovery, sparked by a recent find in Egypt, links symbols across continents and dates back 38,000 to 40,000 years. According to LaCroix, this civilization tracked cosmic cycles, anticipated global disasters, and embedded teachings about human origins, the structure of the universe, and divine existence into monuments and sacred sites. His investigation began after identifying recurring giant T-shapes, three-level indents, and step pyramids carved into ancient stones worldwide. These specific symbols that are built in different size proportions and the symbols are found in ancient stones around the world are not supposed to exist. No cultures are supposed to have any cross-platform, LaCroix explained. The symbols appear in locations ranging from Turkey's Van region to South America and Cambodia. According to LaCroix, the origin of this global system lies in eastern Turkey's Lake Van region at a site known as Ionis. He described it as the earliest source of the civilization's symbols, architecture, and teachings, dating it to around 40,000 years old. He argues it preserves the original blueprint later carried to places such as Giza and Tiwanaku. Recurring motifs, giant T-shapes, step pyramids, inverted pyramids, lions, and sacred geometry appear at Ionis in their most concentrated form before repeating at distant sites worldwide, LaCroix added. Nearby the site of Kafkalesi provides one of the clearest examples of these symbols in stone, a 4-foot by 4-foot basalt carving known as the Kafkalesi relief, contains complex iconography that mirrors the symbols found at Ionis, Giza, and South American sites. This relief became one of the most important artifacts for my research, LaCroix explained. It connects Egypt back to this region and lets us back engineer the global pattern. He pointed out repeating motifs. Here are the T-shapes repeating over and over. Here's your step pyramid with the three doors and the lion right here. The same elements appear repeatedly across sites worldwide. Regarding the lion, he added, the lion is a guardian, and its placement helps explain the structure of the code. LaCroix said the relief solidified his interpretation of the symbols and accelerated his analysis of similar structures at the Sphinx Temple in Egypt. Mainstream archaeologists, however, date known Lake Van sites to the Urartian period thousands of years ago and say there is no evidence supporting a pre-ice age global civilization, and no peer-reviewed research currently supports LaCroix's proposed dating. Okay. Well, it would make sense. So the peer review stuff is, you have a hard time getting me to give that any credibility because I know how the peer review works. And it's, it's an absolute
1: crock. Yeah.
0: So that doesn't really matter.
1: And if anything that you may have found contradicts anything that it's like a seniority system too. So like all the people that approve the peer review are the people who've done, you know, the stuff for the past 40 years. So if it goes against anything these guys have worked their entire lives towards, like the narrative, they're not gonna print it.
0: It could be dead true, and if it makes those guys look like they're wrong, then you're not gonna get peer review. So, and you won't be published in any journal, and nobody's ever gonna hear about what you discovered.
1: And you're never gonna get funding to try to replicate it again.
0: Mm-hmm. Unless somebody reads about it off of davidicke.com. but I don't know. I give this a fair amount of credibility, this idea that there was a global civilization.
1: I think 40,000 years is too much. I can get behind, like, the ancient apocalypse idea that Joe talks about all the time. You know, like the Göbekli Tepe, 10,000 years ago, I could see that there was...
0: Like the Younger Dryas 12,000 years ago civilization.
1: Yeah. I can get behind that more than 40,000 years of expanded knowledge.
0: Yeah, except that the more I look at the way his history is played out, 40,000 years doesn't actually... I know that's a long time, but it doesn't... Like in the actual span of things and the life of the Earth and all of that, that's totally feasible in my mind. Because it's far back enough that we wouldn't, it would be really hard to find evidence of it, right? The Earth would have eaten up a lot of that already.
1: Is it the same civilization? I mean, like, we split our,
0: you know. Well, the only way
1: you
0: would know it would be if they made, you know, symbols or things that were similar all over the planet.
1: Yeah, and the, going back to the thing I referenced at the beginning of the show, the Renaissance people made a bunch of Roman iconography and Romanesque. You know, they wanted like a return to the classical era.
0: Mm-hmm.
1: So, I mean, but those aren't the same civilizations. But we might, you know, look at them if we were 10,000 years in the future. We would call them the same civilization then, but we don't now. Like, sure, they might have like the same kind of like lettering or you know, but I wouldn't call it the same. Empires only last 250, 300 years. But so like a constant, maybe it's the remnants of an empire that was 40,000 years ago, but I don't think it was like a constant, I wouldn't call it like a constant civilization that lasted for maybe thousands of years unbroken up.
0: Yeah. Yeah, it seems like there would be, if it were something like that, it would have left more evidence of itself.
1: Yeah. So, I mean... World-spanning empire 40,000 years ago? I believe it. I could believe that, actually.
0: Mm-hmm.
1: Yeah, that, sure. If everything was made out of wood, we would have no idea any of it existed.
0: Yep, good point.
1: And, you know, I think we probably figured out ocean travel or, like, waterway travel way earlier than we like to say we did. I can see people getting across the Mediterranean 40,000 years ago on, like, wood canoes. I mean, the Polynesians sailed all over the, you know, that part of the oceans with wooden canoes. So, I mean, yeah, I don't know if it's all connected. Actually, yeah, I could see that if it was just, like, a Roman empire that he's like, hey, these things all look the same. And maybe there was, like, a base civilization that, imprinted these ideas. I mean, like, well, look at us and the Semitic religions and how they've taken over the entire world between, the three sects. And just that story of Abraham has impacted thousands of years and expanded across the entire globe practically, in different ways. And that's had an impact on everybody's art and culture. And, you know, that's like this current civilization's root story is like the story of Abraham and his sons.
0: Yeah, except that's most likely just made up.
1: Man. Well, I mean, these guys' opening story is probably made up too.
0: Yeah, absolutely.
1: You know what I mean? You have like a lion guarding the temple or whatever. Yeah, obviously some made up stories involved with that.
0: Mm-hmm.
1: But that doesn't mean it wasn't such a unifying story that it echoed across thousands of years and many cultures, like many city states and governments and peoples.
0: Yeah. I don't know. It's fascinating to think about, mostly because, if they were here, where did they go, for one?
1: Where's Rome?
0: And did they say anything about where they went? And then, like, the other thing that, I don't know, makes it a fun mental exercise is that just along the lines of, you know, the peer review stuff and, like, how easily could they hide something like that if, you know, like...
1: Well, forget the peer review, guys. How much history was destroyed right then and there?
0: Oh, man. Like, Spanish Inquisition and stuff took out a bunch of history. They've been systematically at the destruction of history for as far back as human history recording goes. They've been trying to constantly just erase it and write their own version.
1: So, yeah, I mean, I love history, and I really like studying it, but it almost does get to a point where it's like, how many times has this been rewritten and by who and for what reason? And it could have been as simple as it made a prince look bad, so they had to rewrite the entire thing because it was some petty teenager didn't like that he lost a battle. And, you know, so it's just... And at some point, it really is almost like reading a comic book, dude. Because they're almost on the same level. Because it's just made-up stories from, like, stuff, like, artifacts.
0: Yeah.
1: I guess we can build a better story with artifacts, but we're still just making up a story. And we use, like, archetypes to fill the roles of the people we need them to, you know? We, like, mm-hmm. Caesar. He's a tyrant. Is he a general? Is he a hero? Like, we paint him with the brush we need to tell the story we're trying to tell.
0: Yeah. Yep, it's
1: You know, how is that any different than somebody changing the Spider-Man to fit the story they're trying to tell? You know what I mean? Changing the archetype a little bit because they want to for the story that they're trying to tell,
0: right?
1: In that book, they're just characters. I think we use them more as like characters than actual people.
0: Yeah, the topic interests me. I think it might possibly be because the mainstream narrative about, you know, the ancient histories is constantly changing. What they taught me in high school is now probably fully obsolete.
1: Well, what would they teach you in high school? We'll compare notes.
0: Well, I think they told me the oldest known human civilization on the planet was, they say it was the Phoenicians or the Sumerians.
1: Yeah, the Sumerians. That's what I was taught too.
0: Right, but the Phoenicians are older than that, aren't they?
1: Well, the Phoenicians, I'm pretty sure, like, it's the same area.
0: Yeah.
1: It's like a different tribe.
0: Yeah, maybe. I don't know.
1: But the Sumerians, it's like Babylon. They were considered like the first farmers and stuff. The fertile valley or the between the Euphrates and the is it the Tigris and the Euphrates? And apparently that used to be like a lake bed, and that's where they say farming originated, like 6,000 years ago. That's where like Sanskrit and stuff comes from that. Like the world's first writing. I guess they call the oldest civilization the world's first recorded writing, which would be Sumerian.
0: So they're saying that was 6,000 years ago. 6,000 years ago, that's it?
1: See, but they wrote on stone, so it stayed longer. I mean, if those people wrote on wood, it wouldn't be here. Or, like, even paper would have deteriorated and been gone.
0: Yeah, well, they... Yeah.
1: Like, it makes sense that the people living in the Middle East would use stone or clay to write because they have no there's not a lot of trees.
0: Yeah.
1: And they use what they have, right? So that's what survived was the resource that they had, which just happened to be clay. So I can see, like, other civilizations being able to, like, writing on papyrus or wood or leaves and none of that making it. Right? Like, there's a ton of native stuff that just, it's all gone because it was all made out of wood. Right. And we have no idea.
0: Right.
1: Even if the Spanish hadn't burned it, it still would have just wasted away.
0: Right. Even if an older civilization was writing on clay tablets, if they failed to bake those tablets hard enough, they would not be existent today. They would just be sand.
1: Yeah.
0: So.
1: Or just like, yeah, dust. And the Middle East is a super dry, arid place anyways. It's really good for preserving stuff.
0: Yeah, it's just when they laid this out for me, they made it sound like this is when humanity started 6,000 years ago. I have a really hard time believing that.
1: Well, I think they just say that because that's the first writing. We don't know what it was like before that because we don't know. There's nobody wrote anything down.
0: Yeah, but there's a fair amount in the fossil record that shows that they're lying about several things. Like, certainly there were...
1: Well, I don't think they know... I don't think they do the fossil record right.
0: So, I mean, like, Göbekli Tepe shows that there was at least people who could build a temple 12,000 years ago. You know what I mean?
1: True.
0: So there's, you know, that kind of cancels out what they told me in high school right there. I don't know. It's just... It's an interesting
1: topic. Who knows? Maybe the Sumerians burned all those guys' books and destroyed their history when they took over. You know, like maybe it was just another rewriting of the history.
0: That's true.
1: And then you have no idea. That's what I'm saying. This is all hearsay, dude. This is just, we're just guessing.
0: Spanish Inquisitions all the way down.
1: Yeah, well, how many times did they do in the Old Testament?
0: Yeah, good point.
1: Straight up Spanish Inquisition, dude. Go in there and kill every man, woman, and child. Take this land for yourself. I give it to you, and 3,000 years later, I give it to you again.
0: I got one here that I kind of want to read, but it's really long. Trump nominated a new person for CDC director. This is,
1: So this guy just killed kittens, not puppies?
0: This is not a guy. It's Dr. Erica Schwartz.
1: Oh, no.
0: And so this is, anyway, let's get into the article. When asked at a U.S. Senate hearing whether she thinks mRNA vaccines are safe and effective, CDC director nominee Dr. Erica Schwartz replied, "I do believe that mRNA technology is safe and effective."
1: No, no. No, are you serious?
0: Both the question and the answer show a serious lack of scientific understanding. When asked at a U.S. Senate hearing whether, hang on. I wish you'd read that part. I don't know why they printed it twice.
1: Well, probably because it's what? Yeah, I would need to read it twice. Read it. Say it again, Stu.
0: When asked at a U.S. Senate hearing whether she thinks mRNA vaccines are safe and effective, Centers for Disease Control and Prevention director nominee Dr. Erica Schwartz replied, "I do believe that mRNA technology is safe and effective."
1: Brother! What are we doing?
0: Shows a post here on X from Nicholas Holscher. He says, "Your new CDC director just said, I do believe that mRNA technology is safe and effective." Erica Schwartz also mandated almost every major vaccine on our military, forcing smallpox, anthrax, and flu shots into U.S. forces with threats of discipline for those who refused.
1: But not the COVID shot. We took that. Is that one's at least off the schedule?
0: I don't. At first, they said that if you got the COVID shot, you would never be allowed into the U.S. military. I don't know if you remember that, but that was the U.S. military's official stance on it at first. If you get this, you'll never be allowed in.
1: That's
0: crazy word, man.
1: Oh, I weep. My soul weeps for this for this place, dude. I don't know how this planet's a prison. They tax my money for chocolate milk, and then they tax my chocolate milk.
0: Mm.
1: This is ridiculous.
0: Here's the scientifically accurate answer to the question. We don't know the full safety profile of either of the two types of approved mRNA vaccines or the technology. First, it's all too new. Second, we're not even collecting the full data.
1: Did she say that, or is this just part of the article?
0: This part of the article.
1: Okay. I was like, oh, hey, maybe there's some redemption there. And she's like, well, I believe they're safe, but we don't have the full data to make that distinction. At least she's, you know, at that point, it's an opinion.
0: That's the author, Cheryl Atkinson, being reasonable. Not your new, what is this?
1: CDC director?
0: Director. Yeah, director for CDC. Oh, geez. This will work out good. According to the U.S. Food and Drug Administration, scientists and other experts in the field, comprehensive safety data isn't known. Safety data isn't known until a new drug, including vaccines, has been on the market and in widespread use for 7 to 12 years. Even now, we aren't getting full information on safety profiles because the data isn't even being collected in the comprehensive manner required for accurate analysis. The established scientific process requires that all illnesses after vaccination be meticulously recorded, regardless of whether a patient or doctor thinks the illness is actually connected to the vaccine. Most doctors are not following the process. Some misunderstand, others are willfully ignoring, and no authority is ensuring they do their job. Doctors typically aren't even asking their ill patients whether they had an mRNA vaccine for COVID-19 or RSV, which ones and when.
1: Okay, so it's like we don't even want to know if we messed up.
0: Yeah.
1: This is what it sounds like.
0: Not even collecting the crucial data. Most people, including...
1: Isn't that like not the science?
0: I don't know. That's what they did in Tuskegee experiments. They just like gave a bunch of dudes syphilis and they didn't even track anything about them. That was it. The experiment just
1: gave a bunch of black guys syphilis
0: to them. Yeah,
1: they didn't even like. Oh no.
0: Yeah, and they didn't.
1: Oh
0: even,
1: no.
0: Didn't even follow up.
1: That's like not
0: this.
1: That's
0: it.
1: I learned that you have to record the findings when I was in like third grade. That was like the whole point of doing a science experiment.
0: Uh-huh. Yeah.
1: Is that it goes from messing around to science when you write stuff down.
0: Yeah. And so the point is to find a repeatable thing so you can find out what something actually does.
1: Or at least to you can replicate it to like a 98%, you know, or 99%, mm-hmm. because there's always outliers, you know.
0: And cause and effect can be tricky, but the point is to find out, you know, what the cause does and what the effect is. So...
1: There's not a lot of science coming from the trust the science crowd. You know what I mean? Like there's a disconnect here, I think, for what's happening between the scientists and the science itself. There's something wrong there.
0: Yeah. A disconnect. Most people, including physicians, don't understand the patients being treated for any illness are supposed to be queried. This means, for example, someone who comes to the ER with a retinal detachment should be asked if he had a COVID-19 vaccine, which one, how many, and when. And then the data should be reported to the vaccine adverse event reporting system.
1: Well, wait, is that just like... They're not saying that the mRNA... She's not inferring that mRNA vaccines detach your retinas, right?
0: No, she's saying that should be recorded in case suddenly, you know, thousands of people come in with detached retinas and they all had the vaccine. Then you start to look at maybe... You know, the vaccine detaches your retinas. But they don't even record or even ask the questions. So, so there's, like, I already knew that this, you know, this new type of vaccine was going to be an experiment. Just,
1: not a very well orchestrated one?
0: Yeah.
1: Well, the government's doing it. Of course, it's not going to be executed at any comprehensible level.
0: I didn't know they were just going to completely abandon any efforts at doing any type of science altogether. Give us a call. The phone number here is 603-283-6160. 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
2: An unpopular police officer thinks about committing a racially motivated offense for a little support. A middle-aged man is having the best snacks of his life, and a housefly drops everything to go stand on a watermelon slice. This is the Onion Week in Review. Noting the youth center's ping pong table and array of DVDs and Blu-rays, local youth minister Mark Kindler told reporters this week that his church's new rec room has everything a teen could want. The youth pastor revealed that the basement facility's many teen-friendly amenities include a new Wii U console, an iPod dock for the teens to play any music they like, and some comfortable recliners for those who just want to relax or do their homework after school.
3: We've really gone out of our way to give the rec room a laid-back atmosphere. It's stocked with snacks, but sometimes at the end of the week, we'll spring for some pizza. Honestly, I wish I had a place like this when I was their age.
2: In other news, increased violence leads the State Department to issue an advisory for Americans traveling to 1861, and an elderly lobbyist is always droning on about how little legislation used to cost in his day.
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0: disarmament from Hamas. Now, another implication of this plan for the Israeli military will be on their ability to strike in Gaza. A Board of Peace member speaking to the media said that those strikes would need to be limited to immediate threats.
1: Spain's Prime Minister Pedro Sanchez has visited the enclave of Ceuta after tens of thousands of migrants crossed the border from Morocco in the space of 24 hours, with at least 18 people killed. Sanchez confirmed the mass crossing as an attack on Spain's territorial integrity, but stopped short of blaming Morocco, which has long claimed sovereignty over both Ceuta and Melilla. France has announced its reinforcing controls along its border with Spain, while Italy has called for Spain to be suspended from Europe's open borders Schengen zone. Ross Cullen reports from Bordeaux.
2: Juan Jesus Vivas, who is the president of the Spanish semi-enclave, said on Friday that the situation that Ceuta is going through is absolutely unsustainable after 60,000 migrants crossed the border with Morocco into the Spanish city located on the North African coast. The Spanish Prime Minister Pedro Sanchez condemned the breach of the border during a visit to Ceuta, saying that the arrival of thousands of migrants was an attack on Spain's territorial integrity. But he stopped short from blaming Morocco, which has long claimed sovereignty over Ceuta and Melilla, another Spanish semi-enclave on Morocco's Mediterranean coast.
1: And US markets are swinging on Friday as the 10-year Treasury yield climbs to 4.73%, its highest in over a year. And a massive global chip rally triggered by big tech earnings sends South Korea's KOSPI index up 18%. On Wall Street, Amazon and Apple have delivered starkly contrasting results. Amazon's stock has jumped roughly 15% on blowout cloud earnings, while Apple shares have dropped around 10% after the iPhone maker issued disappointing guidance, blaming supply constraints on chips and memory. The Apple earnings call was the last for outgoing chief executive Tim Cook before John Ternus takes over in September.
3: With FSN Spotlight, I'm Simon Marks, hearing one more time today from Nate Swanson, the fired US government official who was part of the US negotiating team dealing with Iran before President Trump showed him the door after Mr. Swanson wrote an article predicting the Iranian regime would not capitulate to US force and would instead exploit its control over the Strait of Hormuz. Where does he think the conflict is going now?
4: I've heard from really a number of people say, well, we just need to then double down on the military option. The only thing that would actually lead to a regime change or a significant change in Iran's approach is basically, you know, a massive ground campaign. I mean, I think that would be a disaster, and I would advocate against that. But if you're being honest with yourself, I don't see how these half campaigns where, you know, we do these aerial campaigns, we think it'll change Iran's calculus. It hasn't. And I think ultimately time is kind of on their side. It's basically a race to see who is willing to endure more for a longer period. And I just, you know, from an American perspective, don't see how we think it's in our interest to, you know, sacrifice American lives, sacrifice our economy for a real, no clear strategic upside.
3: He spoke to Foreign Policy magazine. His thoughts there at the end of a week of more tit-for-tat military reprisals and no indication that diplomatic negotiations are getting anywhere. Polling now shows American voters overwhelmingly think the Iran conflict has not been worth fighting. With FSN Spotlight, I'm Simon Marks.
1: Time for your headlines. Hamas has confirmed it will be disarming under a deal announced by US President Donald Trump, but says the surrender of heavy weapons is contingent on the creation of a Palestinian state. Spain's Prime Minister has visited the enclave of Ceuta after tens of thousands of migrants crossed the border from Morocco in the space of 24 hours. And US markets are swinging on Friday as the 10-year Treasury yield climbs to 4.73%, its highest in over a year. And that's the latest from Feature Story News. I'm James Good.
5: Captain Actual America is overweight and hopelessly in debt. And the Richie Rich comic strip introduces a new, even gayer character. As if you needed another reason to remain in your isolated and socially degenerative cocoon, this is the Onion Week in Review, Comics Edition. Sources confirmed Tuesday that the comic book and sci-fi expo Comic-Con was once again marred by BullyCon, an increasingly popular event held in the same convention space. Now in its fifth year, BullyCon reportedly drew more than 125,000 tormentors from across the nation, all of whom were bent on beating up and torturing those attending the many comic book, television, and movie panels at Comic-Con.
6: This got started, it was just a couple of friends who wanted to beat the shit out of some Joss Whedon fans, but now there are thousands of us ruining Walking Dead panels, taunting Harry Potter nerds, and really making some video gamers' lives completely miserable. I don't necessarily need to travel to San Diego to slap a copy of Spider-Man out of some pussy's hands, but something really special about coming together with people who dig the same sort of cruelty you do.

0: She likes the mRNA stuff. She says safe.
1: What's her last name? Schwartz?
0: Schwartz, yeah.
1: That just makes me think of Spaceballs.
0: Yeah, the Schwartz is with
1: the
0: you.
1: The Schwartz is with you. Trust in the Schwartz.
0: Huh. Your Schwartz is bigger than mine. all right, so we were talking about how the doctors aren't even collecting the necessary information to find out whether this mRNA stuff is safe and or effective. Trying to find out where it was. Not collecting the crucial data.
1: Yeah, that's about where we were. They're not even... We don't even know if it's bad. Oh, okay, so I guess... Right, I didn't get this in before the break.
0: Mm-hmm.
1: But what I said to you right after we went was, oh, yeah, the experiment's not on the vaccine. They know what the vaccine does. They don't care. The experiment was if they could see how many people they could get to take it through social campaigning. That was the experiment. That was the data they collected, actually, on all of your phones and devices and tablets and clicks and purchases. And that was the experiment. It wasn't about the vaccine.
0: Well, if that was the experiment, then I would say, yes, they are safe and effective. Because nobody pushed back and lots of people took them.
1: Yeah.
0: So no negative ramifications for those who pushed them and
1: free donut from Dunkin' if you get your vaccine there. Don't you remember? Show us your vaccine card, get a free donut.
0: Oh geez.
1: From Dunkin' Donuts.
0: I do remember that. That kind of made me mad. The other thing, in fact, I was dang near raged about this one. I was driving in a grocery store.
1: They almost had me.
0: And they had these signs up that said, get your COVID-19 vaccine here. And on the sign was a picture of a banana with a Band-Aid on it. And I'm like, what? Why do you have a banana with a Band-Aid on it? And then I thought about it for a little. Oh, I get it. They're saying, come here and get your jab, you stupid monkey. Here's your banana.
1: Here's your banana.
0: We're going to go to the phones. We're not going to go to the phones because they hung up. Call us back. We'll answer the phone.
1: Oh, that's just... Jeez.
0: Anyway, so we're talking about...
1: No, they almost had me, dude. The free food?
0: Mm-hmm. Oh,
1: man. I mean, if you watch the stream, I'm a sucker for food. Maybe they would have given me 3 free donuts, I might have done it. One wasn't enough, though. I held my composure.
0: Well, I'm glad they didn't offer 3 free donuts and that you didn't get it, because you might not be here with us otherwise.
1: No, my heart already has a hard enough time.
0: Yeah.
1: don't need to add more to it. It
0: seems that young men are experiencing the brunt of the myocarditis side effect from it.
1: Yeah, I'm not trying to... I already eat too many nitrates. I'm already fat. I'm not trying to push it with an experimental mRNA vaccine.
0: Mm-hmm. Okay, so where we were in the article. This means, for example, someone who comes to the ER with a retinal detachment should be asked if he had a COVID-19 vaccine, which one, how many, and when. And then the data should be reported to the Vaccine Adverse Event Reporting System, which they call VAERS. Same with someone who becomes sick with a rash, headaches, tendon rupture, stiff neck, depression, or chest congestion, everything. Even when patients do tell a physician they think an illness might be vaccine-related, the physician frequently, improperly, determines on the front end that he doesn't need to report the possible adverse event to the established database unless he thinks it's connected to the vaccine. That's not how the system works. No doctor is qualified to make that determination about a new medicine. All illnesses are supposed to be recorded so that previously unrecognized adverse events can be unearthed. Additionally, many doctors and patients don't understand and aren't being told that adverse events from vaccines and other medicine can arise months or years after the medicine is taken. Further, they don't understand that an adverse event can be related to a drug even if the patient did not initially become ill after taking the vaccine or other medicine. After the blanket question itself, are mRNA vaccines safe and effective, shows a lack of scientific understanding on the part of the questioner. It begs counter question, safe for whom, under what circumstances, effective at what? It's as ridiculous as asking, is medicine safe and effective? Depends on whether or not you're allergic to it. Depends on whether you have predispositions for things that make you more susceptible.

0: to the side effects. Depends on whether its particular mechanisms work in your individual biology. These are individual calculations. Even in the general picture, there aren't blanket answers. We know mRNA COVID-19 vaccines failed woefully, proved ineffective at a sliding scale of supposed goals. They don't prevent infection. They don't prevent spread. They don't prevent illness. There's a database. There's a debate over whether they prevent serious illness, which most people don't get from COVID-19, and children almost never get. Until we stop pretending that the blanket questions make sense and that the answers are connected in any way to science, we will continue to have leaders who misinform or mislead. After that, it's going to get into a whole bunch of drugs and what the side effects that came out of them are. And it's
1: nasty. My mom's one of those people. She has to take a lot of mental health meds, and she's allergic or has adverse reactions to a lot of them, and a lot of them don't mix with the ones she's already on. So it's like a constant, like, the psychiatrist is like playing with a chemistry set on her brain.
0: Yeah.
1: Almost, you know, because, and she's allergic to so many of the antipsychotics that would be effective, and they'd kill her. They don't work. She's allergic to them. So she's been like a guinea pig almost, and has just taken so many different drugs, because she's one of those people that just has the adverse reactions from all these different drugs all the time.
0: That's the way the medical system does it, and they'll send you to, you know, 3 or 4 or 5 different specialists, and they'll all be putting you on some drug, and they don't interface with each other to find out if they're, you know, contraindicating drugs. And so people just take them, and, you know, bad things occur. The way I understand it, I'm quite a rarity for being an American over 40 and not regularly on any medicine.
1: I think maybe just a lot of the people over 40 I interact with are free staters, and I don't feel like a lot of them are on drugs either.
0: Yeah.
1: So maybe it's just skewed. But then again, I don't know a lot of 40-year-olds, so I don't know, and I don't know what kind of drugs they're on. Even if I do know them, you know, I'm not going to ask, hey, what kind of heart medicine are you on these days?
0: Yeah, that's a good point. It does seem like, though, whenever it comes up in conversation, pretty much everybody that I've ever talked to is actually on some kind of drugs. I don't even like
1: it. It was like that in elementary or like school for me, but there was just a ton of people that were given ADHD meds that probably didn't need them.
0: Oh, it was not like that in school for me.
1: Really?
0: Yeah, the kids were definitely not on drugs yet.
1: Oh, no, these kids were on drugs. Well, not just ADHD meds, but they were also on drugs. But, yeah, a ton of people had prescriptions or like depression.

0: decades ago, Portugal was like, you know, drugs win. Sorry. And it seems to be going fine over there after, you know, after they admitted the real winner of that war.
1: Well, I'm pretty sure hasn't the Philippines gone the other opposite direction? I remember reading something that the Filipino president was like trying to give guns to.
0: Yeah, like, he was like murder any drug dealer.
1: Yeah, he's like just shoot him. If you catch him, shoot him.
0: Yeah, Trump liked that. Trump was all about that. He's like, oh, this dude's awesome.
1: Well, I can see why Donald Trump would be a fan of it.
0: Yeah, he's a fan of stop and frisk. He wants to take the guns now and ask questions later.
1: Yeah, he is. He is a fan of the red flag laws. Everybody forgot that. Everybody didn't talk about that in the 2024 election.
0: Well, you know, because, you know, make America great or whatever it was. Hope and change? I don't know. I forget what the WWE slogans are at any given time. You want to read a thing from Jeff Berwick?
1: Sure.
0: He's fun. He does the Dollar Vigilante. This one's titled Guardian of the Strait, World Cup Scripts, Millisecond Trades, and the Controlled Sinking of the Global Shipping. We're still drifting along in this short-term pain for long-term gain narrative arc. Remember when they told us it would just be a few days, maybe a few weeks? Well, we're still cruising past 5 months now, and the script is getting so loud it's a miracle anyone is still falling for it. Just look at the timing. Donald Trump goes on television declaring that the U.S. is officially taking over the Strait of Hormuz, crowning himself the guardian of the Strait. Literally minutes later, breaking footage drops of the bulk carrier Lonnie splitting in two and sinking after a sudden hull fracture. You can't make this stuff up. It plays out like pure, unadulterated 3D video game programming. Immediately, right on cue, the media echo chamber lights up. Mainstream narrative enforcers start blasting out posts about how Trump has supposedly unleashed the full might of the U.S. military on Iran, claiming a complete naval blockade and massive airstrikes. They post dramatic updates about the U.S. Navy obliterating an Iranian vessel advancing toward them. Except, if you actually look at the footage, it's clearly a civilian cargo ship or an oil tanker. Then, 20 minutes later, the flip side of the script kicks in. Breaking, first ship of the night defies orders. Iranian military blows up a vessel in the strait. Are you starting to get it yet? Both sides are blowing up ships in the exact same bottleneck, ensuring absolutely nothing gets through. It's the systematic execution of Agenda 2030 right in front of your face. They're choking global supply lines, shelling fuel tanks in Jebel Ali port, and targeting water desalination plants in Kuwait. While the theater plays out, the financial handlers are cleaning up. I began buying leveraged oil again when it was sitting around $72. By the time I checked the charts today, it was already flying around $87. We broke down this exact strategy in the issue of the Dollar Vigilante newsletter.
1: So he bought the short because he knew it was going to keep going?
0: Yeah, I guess so.
1: No, stud. Way to go, dude.
0: Well, it's kind of his thing. He's sort of, you know, he's into the trading. But the real insider game is happening at the top. It has now been reported that Trump media is planning to sell faster millisecond level access to Truth Social posts starting August 1st. Think about the absolute insanity of this. High frequency trading firms and hedge funds will literally pay millions to get a fraction of a second head start on a post. This comes right on the heels of reports that insider networks cleared an estimated $9 billion in profits from market manipulation by trading directly on leaked negotiation data. They can tank or spike global oil prices with a single post, buy the dip, and sell it back to the public in a millisecond later before the rest of the world even hits refresh. When the media asks Trump if he's worried about these operations turning a profit, he openly brags about it on camera. The defense companies are doing great. It's jobs. It's all jobs. He doesn't care, and his handlers don't care. They're making billions off the volatility while using the conflict as a convenient cover to induce regional crises by striking food infrastructure and medical centers. How am I one of the only people who sees this? Sometimes I walk out here in nature with my dogs looking at the dragonflies, and I genuinely wonder if there's anyone else actually out there or if this is just my own personal Truman Show. People remain completely brainwashed by the illusion of political choice. They line up by the millions to vote, totally oblivious to basic mathematics. Your single vote among 100 million does not alter the code of the simulation. It's all staged. Case in point, look at the massive bombshell announcement Trump just delivered from the Oval Office. The online hype squads were screaming about a historic address. But what was it? A half-hour speech about China allegedly acquiring 220 million U.S. voter files back during the 2020 cycle. Who cares? All of that data is already completely owned and parsed by Palantir, the CIA, and international intelligence agencies anyway. It is a textbook redirection tactic to keep people from noticing that the U.S. military infrastructure in the Middle East is being intentionally dismantled. U.S. bases in Qatar and Jordan are being leveled by missile strikes because the controlled demolition of the American Empire is required to usher in the new technocracy. If you want to know who actually holds the leash, don't look at the teleprompter. Look at the behavior. Every single president since JFK has lined up to pay homage at the Western Wall.
1: Oh, okay. Well, this is that kind of story. All right. Wait for somebody to call in and start screaming cuss words in a minute. But go ahead.
0: Lots of stories recently seem to go there. I'm kind of wondering if that's a psyop too. But
1: no, yeah. You want to get really freaky about it? They need this narrative as an excuse for what they're really trying to do. You know what I mean? Like, yeah, you got to turn the whole world against you.
0: All about the persecution there. Yeah. I was raised Mormon.
1: Okay, yeah, you get it. Right. You're right. I'm sorry. Preaching to the choir.
0: Persecution narrative really puts some legs under your movement. All you got to do is point at somebody who's trying to keep you down, and suddenly people will feel bad for you, and they'll help you to get to wherever you're going, even if it's evil. The system gatekeepers love to talk about putting America first and ending foreign aid, yet when the bills hit the floor, almost every single politician lines up to sign away billions of taxpayer dollars.
1: Every time.
0: Every time. When independent voices like Thomas Massie try to vote against sending domestic capital overseas, the entire political machine moves heaven and earth to replace them. And the moment an establishment fixture like Lindsey Graham passes away, do they hold a real election? Of course
1: not.
0: No,
1: they just appoint his sister. They appointed his sister.
0: They immediately swear his sister into office, who promptly joins the rest of the Senate to vote in favor of integrating the U.S. military command directly with foreign defense forces.
1: You think she can win again? You think she can win running and without being appointed?
0: I don't know.
1: I don't.
0: Hmm. I don't know. Maybe it's just a Lindsey Graham clone in a female body that
1: he really wanted to be.
0: That they've been growing for years.
1: I could say so much right now, bro, but the FCC will not let that fly. But I could say a lot about a female Lindsey Graham clone.
0: Even the figures who built their entire brands on ending the Fed or questioning the state eventually fall right back into line, posing for the exact same photo ops. It's a monolithic system. They build the surveillance state, fund the tracking cameras, manipulate the energy markets, and use media programming to keep the populace cheering for their own economic lockdown. The only way through the next few years is to stop giving your energy to the television, focus entirely on your physical health, and get your capital into sovereign assets outside their banking grid, and enjoy the walk. Meanwhile, the bread and circuses continue right on schedule, and surprise, surprise, Argentina won their match just like I said they would. Let's be real, the entire tournament plays out like a poorly coded
1: But Spain
0: simulation.
1: Won the cup.
0: Yeah. I don't know.
1: So, I mean,
0: I don't know. Argentina maybe was just supposed to be in the finals.
1: Well, they were in the finals. It was Spain and Argentina, but we watched it at Social Sunday the other day. It was just on the TV at Branch and Blade, and yeah, Spain won in a shootout. It went to extra time. Didn't they?
0: I don't know. Let's read on, see what else he has to say about it. We're supposed to believe it's all organic, but when you look at the field, the script is glaring. Anytime an opposing team gets a fingernail offside against Argentina, the goal gets wiped off the board instantly. Just ask Iran. But when Argentina's game-winning goal against England is clearly offside, absolute silence from the broadcasting booth. The ref doesn't even bother to check the VAR, and it receives zero mention on your daily television programming, because that's just the way it goes. Everyone in Israel seems absolutely thrilled about it. Why are so many Israelis waving the Argentinian flag this World Cup? Because now we're looking at Argentina versus Spain for the finals, essentially an Israeli versus Palestine proxy match played out in the stadium.
1: I mean, I guess. Is Spain like a Palestinian block? Or is it just because so many Muslims live in Spain now that it's considered like a would be considered, you know, like Arab? I guess that's most of Europe anymore, supposedly. It's been very Arabized, invaded by the Arabs.
0: Well, Spain has had a large Arab population for a very long time.
1: Right.
0: The AI tells me that, yes, Spain strongly supports Palestine.
1: Oh, okay.
0: So, there you go.
1: And then, you know, you have the picture of Malay at the wall, so you know how that goes.
0: Yes, he's definitely a Zionist. So, and then, I mean, it was also home to lots of the Operation Paperclip Nazis, or just Nazis that, you know, they didn't want to put in a prison and they helped him escape.
1: But then later on they came back and arrested them when they were 89 and had grandkids and took them to Iowa for a sham trial.
0: Yeah, I think maybe some of them, but probably not all of them.
1: No. And probably not the people who did the worst stuff either.
0: No, those guys got high-paying jobs in America.
1: Working on ticks.
0: To do more bad stuff. Give us a call. The phone number here is 603-283-6160. We have lots of fun conversations. It's Free Talk Live.
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3: From Feature Story News in Brussels, I'm William Denslow. Spain's Prime Minister Pedro Sanchez has visited the enclave of Ceuta after tens of thousands of migrants crossed the border from Morocco in the space of 24 hours, with at least 18 people killed. Sanchez condemned the mass crossing as an attack on Spain's territorial integrity, but stopped short of blaming Morocco, which has long claimed sovereignty over both Ceuta and Melilla. France has announced it's reinforcing controls along its border with Spain, while Italy has called for Spain to be suspended from Europe's open borders Schengen zone. Ross Cullen reports from Bordeaux.
4: Juan Jesus Vivas, who is the president of the Spanish semi-enclave, said on Friday that the situation that Ceuta is going through is absolutely unsustainable after 60,000 migrants crossed the border with Morocco into the Spanish city located on the North African coast. The Spanish Prime Minister Pedro Sanchez condemned the breach of the border during a visit to Ceuta, saying that the arrival of thousands of migrants was an attack on Spain's territorial integrity. But he stopped short from blaming Morocco, which has long claimed sovereignty over Ceuta and Melilla, another Spanish semi-enclave on Morocco's Mediterranean coast.
3: Several Palestinians were wounded in an Israeli airstrike in Gaza Friday, just hours after US President Donald Trump announced a deal for the complete disarmament of Hamas. A deal the Israeli government says it can't accept. The agreement signed in Egypt would require Israel to pull back from territory it seized in Gaza, beyond the positions it held when the ceasefire took effect. But Israeli Prime Minister Benjamin Netanyahu's defense minister has repeatedly said Israel will remain in Gaza permanently. From Tel Aviv, Blake Sifton reports.
5: The Israeli military has recently been carrying out strikes several times per week in Gaza, aimed at targeting members of Hamas they say were involved in the October 7th attacks. We should remember that at least 1,168 Palestinians have been killed in Israeli strikes in Gaza since the ceasefire came into effect. And just a little while ago, there were reports of further airstrikes in Gaza. So the ball really now is in Israel's court about whether or not to accept this proposal. Prime Minister Netanyahu is under extraordinary pressure not to withdraw from Gaza.
3: Costa Rica's Rebecca Grinspan's emerged as the frontrunner in the first informal straw poll to choose the next United Nations Secretary General, winning 10 votes of encouragement from the 15 members of the Security Council. Seven candidates, four women, three men, are vying to succeed Antonio Guterres, whose second five-year term expires at the end of December. The Security Council did not officially release the results, and paper ballots were destroyed after counting. And the Asian Football Confederation has joined counterparts in the Americas and Europe to oppose a move to sell off minority stakes in FIFA. Football's governing bodies propose creating a subsidiary through third parties that could have a role in organising major tournaments, including the World Cup. From bureaus worldwide, this is FSN.
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0: 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It's talk radio you control. 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The phone number is 603-283-6160. Let us know what's on your mind tonight. In the studio, you got Stu.
1: And Angelo.
0: We were reading a fun little bit from Jeff Berwick here.
1: Oh, that's what we're going to call it. That's fine. Yeah, we'll start calling these kinds of stories fun little bits.
0: Fun little bits. I like Jeff Berwick's style of communication. I don't necessarily agree with everything he says, but I like the way he puts it across. If you still think this reality isn't pre-programmed, look at the premiere narrative arc they've been cooking up for the final on Sunday in New York City. Supposedly 19 years ago, some random family in Spain won a raffle. The grand prize? They got to take photos of their newborn baby being bathed by none other than a young Lionel Messi. Think about the logistics of that for a second. What kind of setup is that? Fast forward today, that exact same baby grows up to become Lamine Yamal, Spain's top prodigy, heralded by the media as the next Messi.
1: Oh, what?
0: Now they just happen to be facing each other in the World Cup finals. The odds of a raffle baby growing up to face the exact same superstar.
1: So wait, he was baptized by Messi is what I'm hearing. What's the picture? He was bathed by Messi?
0: He was photos of their newborn baby being bathed.
1: Yeah. So there's a picture. It's a picture of Lionel Messi baptizing a child.
0: Yeah.
1: Why would anybody want that? Why is that a raffle item? Why is that a winning raffle item?
0: Yeah, I don't know. That's really weird.
1: Unless
0: it was
1: a football player touching your kid?
0: Unless it was only a 19 year long setup for this. You know what I mean?
1: No, Stu, that's way too conspiracy minded, dude. No, that's no. What do you mean? No, Lionel Messi just baptized that kid on his own, like, just to be a good guy.
0: Now they just happen to be facing each other in the World Cup finals. The odds of a raffle baby growing up to face the exact same superstar in a global championship game nearly two decades later are astronomical. To make it even more obvious, Adidas dropped a promo image featuring the goat and the kid, 2 years ahead of schedule. If you know what the goat represents in occult symbolism, you know exactly what time it is. It's all giving major industry vibes, much like those old photos of Justin Bieber with a baby. The elite love their symbols, their rituals, and their pre-planned narratives.
1: Oh, that sucks, because I think GOAT's such a great acronym. It sucks that it's a cult, but like greatest of all time, I love that conversation with the boys. Hmm. You know, who's the GOAT? You know what I mean? You can sit there and talk GOAT of any kind of sports ball. I could do that a little drunk. For hours, dude. Love it. The goat talk's one of my favorite talks.
0: Yeah. I think he might have a point, though, about the occult symbology of the goat and all of that.
1: Well, no, he does. I think he does. It just sucks because I really do enjoy, like, the caveman brain, you know, is Tom Brady better or Joe Montana? Yeah. And then argue about it. Yeah, that's great. Love it.
0: Yeah, I'm into that, too. Like, who's a better point guard, you know what I mean? Stuff like that. One guy's got an excellent crossover, but, you know, like John Stockton invented the no-look pass. And yeah. So, yeah, those are fun conversations. Speaking of the global apparatus, let's talk about where people are burning their money trying to predict these scripted events. A lot of people have been flocking to Polymarket lately because it seemingly blew up out of nowhere. Whenever a platform experiences that kind of meteoric rise, it's because the system is pushing it. If you look into the actual history of the platform, the puzzle pieces click together perfectly.
1: I just mean how many podcasts and streamers have been pushing Kalshi ads and Polymarket ads?
0: Yeah.
1: And then Polymarket themselves have just put on so much money into YouTube ads, like the ones that play before videos anyways. And then they're also paying the guy, like the streamers, to talk about it during the video. So like they're just throwing millions. It has to be astronomical numbers behind marketing for these apps right now. Because they're paying everybody. They're paying people to get 3,500 views on their podcast to push Kalshi.
0: Polymarket is essentially a CIA Mossad psyop. If you've read the work of Whitney Webb and Mark Goodwin, you know the history. This isn't some organic betting site. It's the spiritual successor to the DARPA Policy Analysis Market, PAM, project from 2003. That project, led by Admiral John Poindexter, was designed to create a market for political developments and terror attacks. It's social engineering masquerading as a casino. That's the way I understand it, yes. The connections are all there if you bother to look, and I lay out how the puzzle fits together in today's video.
1: Well, the thing I have enjoyed about the Polymarket stuff the most are the green sex toys that have been thrown at the WNBA games. Love it. That's hilarious. Have you heard about that?
0: No.
1: So somebody put on Polymarket, I bet somebody, you know, they put on, hey, I bet somebody's going to throw a dildo at this WNBA game, and then he just goes and does it himself.
0: Yeah.
1: Yeah. And then it happened like three or four times at different games. They just kept, you know, they had like copycats.
0: Mm-hmm.
1: And people just kept throwing dildos on the court in the middle of the game.
0: Right, because they figured out that...
1: Yeah, if I just go do it myself, I'll win.
0: Yes.
1: Yeah, you just rigged the system.
0: Yeah, that's why...
1: Who cares? You get banned from the WNBA for life? What have you lost? Nothing. You've lost nothing of value.
0: That's why that guy... I forgot his name. The guy that wrote the paper, Assassination Politics, that's why they were so mad at him. They destroyed his life for writing that paper.
1: Really?
0: Because it was his theoretical idea for a betting market where you could bet which corrupt politician would be assassinated next and exactly how and when.
1: Oh. Okay,
0: so
1: yeah.
0: You can see would be the one to go and do it and then collect the bounty. Right? Yeah, or the bets.
1: Yeah, right? The bets.
0: Right, so.
1: Really hedging them.
0: They really didn't like that guy's idea. They,
1: Now I bet you can bet on it on Kalshi or Polymarket.
0: No, I'm pretty sure if you try to make a bet about a politician being assassinated, they would take it down.
1: Oh, do they have rules?
0: Probably.
1: So can you make a bet about anybody being assassinated?
0: I doubt it.
1: Okay.
0: I would doubt it too. Try right. though.
1: I don't know if I...
0: I suspect the response would be either... It would be anywhere from just taken down to...
1: A knock on your door.
0: Yeah, a visit from the nice young men from the KGB.
1: Men in black.
0: Yeah. The connections are all there if you bother to look. Oh, hang on. I just read that. From the founder, Shane Copeland, who links back to Robin Hanson, the DARPA... architect to Token Union's close partnership and integration with Bancorp, a decentralized finance protocol enabling on-chain trading and liquidity created by Guy and Gallia Bernardzi, the nephew and niece of none other than longtime and current Israeli prime murderer Benjamin Netanyahu.
1: Why? Oh, man.
0: Hmm.
1: I just like, yeah. Who else? That just like, if it was going to be anybody's name, it'd be BB. Right? Like, it's just, it had to be him. Just the way the story's played. It really is pre-programmed. It has to be. It has to be.
0: Yeah, that's crazy, man. Shane Copeland. Is really the nephew of Israel? Oh, no, this is Guy and Gallia Bernardzi. Yeah, okay. All right. you knew that this is where the story was eventually going to end up. Additionally,
1: no, I mean I did, but I didn't. It just the fact I'm not surprised it's Bibi Netanyahu, but I'm surprised at the fact that I'm not surprised. Do you see what I'm saying?
0: Yes.
1: Like I'm more shocked that I'm not surprised that it is Netanyahu.
0: Additionally, Gallia Bernardzi immediately prior to creating Bancorp had been a partner at Peter Thiel's Founders Club.
1: Yeah, of course.
0: She helped lead the firm's investments in Israel. And get this next part.
1: The gang's all here.
0: Sitting right next to Netanyahu's nephew and niece on Copeland's advisory board was a man named Lou Kerner, a prominent venture capitalist heavily embedded in the Israeli tech ecosystem. a startup scene that former Mossad directors have openly stated is heavily populated by intelligence veterans running front companies for state operations.
1: Yeah, I've heard about this.
0: Just a string of coincidences, right? Finally, you follow the money to Peter Thiel.
1: It's antiseptic.
0: Thiel isn't just a venture capitalist, he's a primary architect of the surveillance state. Through Palantir, Thiel has built a digital panopticon. Every data breach you hear about on the news, like the theft of voter files, is a distraction. That data is already owned and processed by Palantir, the CIA, and Mossad.
1: It's pretty interesting. They call it Palantir. And Peter Thiel says he's very much a fan of the Lord of the Rings trilogy.
0: Uh-huh.
1: The guy who uses the Palantir doesn't win.
0: And he's the bad guy.
1: Uh-huh. But he doesn't win. He gets murdered by Wormtongue on the road. He gets betrayed by his own crony at the end of it, and he's a destitute, desecrated old man. Murdered in a ditch. Doesn't even get like a warrior's death. He just, you know what I mean? Which would like have some representation in the in Tolkien's stories. If you look at like Boromir's death and whatever.
0: Yeah.
1: Saruman didn't. It is Saruman, right?
0: Yeah.
1: Yeah. He didn't get that. No. He was died destitute, old, and disgraced. So I don't know. Peter.
0: Well, he went and propped himself up as a mini king in the Shire.
1: Yeah, and then he didn't win.
0: In the absence of the hobbits, they had to come back and scour him out of there. But after that, sure, he had to crawl on his belly like a worm. Like the worm that he is.
1: So I just don't know. We keep the naming conventions doesn't sound like you're very you don't win. You openly call yourself the bad guy. I don't think you're going to win. At least not in the stories. Who knows what's happening here?
0: Yeah.
1: Like, I have no idea what reality is going to play out like. Maybe they will win and it'll be awful. But I have hope.
0: They don't need to steal your data. They already have the keys to your digital soul and your body. Here's another new twist. Most of Canada is on fire again, which is likely the work of warfare apparatus, because that's usually how it goes. It is creating brutal air quality throughout Canada and into the northeastern U.S., including the New York and New Jersey areas, where the final match will be played on Sunday. Right now, you can barely see 10 feet ahead of you in New York City. Interestingly, an independent test of the air revealed a whole bunch of toxins. There are things you wouldn't expect from a fire, but also things you might not expect at all, like lead and graphene oxide. Remember what I said about them potentially doing something at this World Cup? I don't know if this is it, but are they planning to use the hazy cover to expose everyone at the game to these compounds as part of a ritual? That's conspiracy-minded.
1: Yeah, that's a little deep for me, pal. A little deep down the rabbit hole. You had me until, like, mass ritual.
0: I was breathing that fire smoke for 2 days, and it gave me a little bit of a headache.
1: I've been breathing that fire smoke my whole life, dude. I mean, every summer, we'd have to have football practice indoors because the smoke was too bad in my hometown.
0: Yeah.
1: And right in August, right when you're supposed to start, you know, like, camp, we're in the gym because we can't be outside. That happened to me in college, too. There was a bunch of practices where we had to just run laps in the gym until we puked because we couldn't do anything outside. And it got to a point where we would rather just be outside because the indoor practices were getting too brutal. It was like coach was taking it out on us that it was smoky outside. There's some weird mental things going on there. I'm not going to unpack that. I'm not a psychologist.
0: Yeah.
1: I've dealt with the smoke my entire childhood. It's been a thing. Canada being on fire, it's exposing Yankees to wildfire smoke for the first time, apparently. but that's been a thing out west for years. The fire season and smoke where you can't see 6 feet in front of you. Like, yeah, that's normal. I've seen it. Ash falling from the sky like snow. Yeah, mm-hmm. I've seen it. I don't know. This is... Now it's a problem because it's affecting the Yankees, but whatever, go ahead.
0: Yeah, I don't know. He says it's clearly making people sick. Even mainstream television programming has noted a sudden spike in overnight respiratory and GI distress outbreaks corresponding with the heavy wildfire smoke. I don't know, that might or might not be true.
1: Well, no, but yeah, that's true. You're not supposed to inhale a bunch of smoke. It's not good for you.
0: Mm-hmm. At the same time, I've heard a ton of people talking about peptides recently. It made me wonder who actually manufactures these compounds because I refuse to take anything from big pharma giants like Pfizer or AstraZeneca. Apparently, these massive conglomerates are the ones producing a large portion of the market's
1: like
0: peptides.
1: These, what is a peptide? Like the GLP-1s? Like yeah. The Ozempic is a peptide?
0: Yeah. And the daddy of peptides, of course, Kill Gates. I think he means Bill Gates.
1: Yeah.
0: He calls him Kill Gates. That's a good name for him, though. This corporate crossover shouldn't be surprising. Look back at the 2020 cycle when everyone was excited that Trump was going to bring in RFK Jr. to hold figures accountable. Instead, the political fixtures all still attend the same circles. Trump even nominated a new CDC director, Erica Schwartz, who we just talked about, who has openly supported mRNA platforms and corporate mandates in her past work. If you pay attention to the details, the symbolism worn by these establishment figures tells you everything you need to know about their allegiance to control and technology. Let's see here. A strategy for self-reliance. Fortunately, you can protect yourself from these environmental and systemic pressures by focusing on tangible, self-reliant protocols. TZLA plasma energy healing. Clean your blood from the nanotech clotting.
1: All right, we're getting into it. All right, okay.
0: Have you heard about these Tesla plasma energy machines?
1: No, but it would be great for that feller from Michigan that calls in and says he's got the nanobots in him.
0: Ooh, that's true. He should
1: Next time he calls in, we should make a note somewhere.
0: Tell him take a trip down to Acapulco and go use Jeff Berwick's TZLA machine.
1: Yeah. Why not, dude? I mean, if he thinks it'll help him.
0: Mm-hmm.
1: This is not medical advice.
0: Ooh, we got a caller. Maybe it's him. It's not, though. It's David in New Mexico. Hey, David, what's on your mind tonight?
2: CDC director. What's her name?
0: Erica Schwartz.
2: Oh, I thought it was Walensky or Cohen.
0: And why'd you think that?
2: Actually, that brings up an interesting math problem. Let's see now. If we Google the CDC directors as quickly as I can here, maybe you can play along in your radio studio and see what the last ones were. Can you do that? I'm doing it, but you'll be faster. CDC director, CDC, D-I-R, director.
1: Okay, so the...
0: Susan Menares, Rochelle Walensky, Robert Redfield.
1: Brenda Fitzgerald, Tom Frieden, Julie L. Gerberding, and that's all the way back to 2002.
2: Okay. Well, it appears there's only two in the immediate, but Walensky seemed to be there for quite a while, and then this one. And then for some reason, I thought there was a Cohen involved. But anyway, I was just curious. Seems like they're off 2.4 percenters, you know, Schwartz and Walensky. Mathematically, if they're 2.4% of the population, but they're 25% of the CDC directors, that's like 10 times the odds. So that's odd.
0: I don't see the link you're getting at there.
2: The link, if you go to Vegas and you play a game where you should win 2.5% of the time based on the odds, but you win 25% of the time, they're going to kick you out of the casino, right?
0: Yeah.
2: Okay. So if you play a game called politics and government and you are of a demographic that is 2.4% of the population, but you win 25% of the time.
1: I see what you're
0: saying. Is this Raymond?
2: What?
0: No, it has something to do with the last name. I'm still trying to decode your...
1: Think about what have we been talking about? It's a fun little bit, Stu.
0: Is it that Walensky and Schwartz are?
2: Well, you can't say it. Don't say
0: like
2: it. You'll
0: Slavic
2: get out
0: names
2: of the world or off the radio, or you'll be an anti-Semite. You can't say it. It's not allowed.
0: I have nothing wrong with the tribe of Shem or the descendants thereof.
2: No, you don't. But the what is it called? The ADL. The ADL will come and get you. They men in little white coats from the ADL will come with their van and haul you away to a concentration camp.
0: Or at least a work camp.
2: If they can't concentrate you, they will at least make you work.
1: Oh, David, Tom Frieden is also one. So we're up to three.
2: There you go. Now we just up the odds. Well, now let's do the actual math. So how many are there total? Quickly, how many names do you see there altogether?
1: Well, I know three so far. I'm trying to Google each one.
2: I've seen in the past there was actually a graph. But if there, let's see, Bhattacharya, O'Neill, Menares, Walensky. So 1, 2, 3, 4, 5, 6. So that's 50%. Or 6, 7. So it's not.
0: Interesting, though. So Schwartz and its variant, Schwartz, is both a German surname and an Ashkenazi Jewish surname.
2: Oh, right, yeah, she actually
0: comes from the
2: lady,
0: German word Schwartz, meaning black.
2: And she happens to be Schwartz, yeah, and she happens to be black.
0: Yeah.
2: So maybe she's not even Jewish. She's just black with a German name, which is usually, not always, usually a Jewish name. Usually, not always.
0: Okay.
2: So, you know, we just got really too much crossbreeding in this world because now a guy can't even depend on a name. You know, you Google the name and you think you're going to get one thing, and then there's a black lady standing there. Oh, wait a minute. Let me look at her. Wait a minute. Look at her nose.
1: You're complaining about having to measure skulls, David?
2: No. If you look, I just noticed this. Look at her actual nose. Genetics are a thing, right?
1: I think to a point, yeah.
2: Yeah, to a point. I mean, like white. I mean, I'm a white guy, so I got blonde hair, blue eyes, you know, light colored skin, and I can't play basketball. You look.
1: Man,
2: like
1: she's barely black, dude.
2: What?
0: Yeah.
1: Yeah, she's barely black. Her hair is not curly at all. I mean, she's got some black facial features. She's barely black, dude.
2: Right, but what I was commenting and what I noticed was her nose shape, which is a genetic feature. The shape of her nose is a genetic feature I have seen in the line of the people that would often have a name Schwartz.
1: Yeah, I can see that. If you drew a picture of her, it'd get taken down. If you drew a political cartoon of her face, it'd get struck.
2: Right.
1: Are you looking at it, Stu? I mean, that's a schnoz, dude.
0: Yeah. Yeah, I don't know. Right. So, I guess David still thinks that Jews run the world.
2: You're not allowed to talk about it. It's against the rules. It's verboten.
0: Oh, well, then why don't you bring it up?
2: Because I'm a rebel.
0: Oh. Well, thank you for your service.
1: Fight the power, David.
2: Yeah, fight the power with the I got the black communist forward facing fist up right now. Power to the people, the people. Power to the people.
1: Power to the people.
0: I'm sure that would change everything. Thanks for the call tonight, David.
1: Man, we've been around tonight, Stu.
0: Yes,
1: we've visited a lot of places. We were in space with Dave for a minute. We went back in time. We went to the Middle East more than I would have liked.
0: Mm-hmm.
1: You know, it's been a ride.
0: Went into the world of scientific medical study,
1: and a little bit of U.S. a little bit of soccer, a little bit of sports ball. We had something for everybody tonight.
0: Yeah. You're welcome for the show being so great, listener. you can come to New Hampshire and do something nice for me in exchange. Otherwise, there will be more Free Talk Live tomorrow night. Thanks again for listening. 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

0: Terry, will be on their ability to strike in Gaza. A Board of Peace member speaking to the media said that those strikes would need to be limited to immediate threats.
1: Spain's Prime Minister Pedro Sanchez has visited the enclave of Ceuta after tens of thousands of migrants crossed the border from Morocco in the space of 24 hours, with at least 18 people killed. Sanchez confirmed the mass crossing as an attack on Spain's territorial integrity, but stopped short of blaming Morocco, which has long claimed sovereignty over both Ceuta and Melilla. France has announced it's reinforcing controls along its border with Spain, while Italy has called for Spain to be suspended from Europe's open borders Schengen zone. Ross Cullen reports from Bordeaux.
2: Juan Jesus Vivas, who is the president of the Spanish semi-enclave, said on Friday that the situation that Ceuta is going through is absolutely unsustainable after 60,000 migrants crossed the border with Morocco into the Spanish city located on the North African coast. The Spanish Prime Minister Pedro Sanchez condemned the breach of the border during a visit to Ceuta, saying that the arrival of thousands of migrants was an attack on Spain's territorial integrity. But he stopped short from blaming Morocco, which has long claimed sovereignty over Ceuta and Melilla, another Spanish semi-enclave on Morocco's Mediterranean coast.
1: And US markets are swinging on Friday as the 10-year Treasury yield climbs to 4.73%, its highest in over a year. And a massive global chip rally triggered by big tech earnings sends South Korea's KOSPI index up 18%. On Wall Street, Amazon and Apple have delivered starkly contrasting results. Amazon's stock has jumped roughly 15% on blowout cloud earnings, while Apple shares have dropped around 10% after the iPhone maker issued disappointing guidance, blaming supply constraints on chips and memory. The Apple earnings call was the last for outgoing chief executive Tim Cook before John Ternus takes over in September.
3: With FSN Spotlight, I'm Simon Marks, hearing one more time today from Nate Swanson, the fired US government official who was part of the US negotiating team dealing with Iran before President Trump showed him the door after Mr. Swanson wrote an article predicting the Iranian regime would not capitulate to US force and would instead exploit its control over the Strait of Hormuz. Where does he think the conflict is going now?
4: I've heard from really a number of people say, well, we just need to then double down on the military option. The only thing that would actually lead to a regime change or a significant change in Iran's approach is basically, you know, a massive ground campaign. I mean, I think that would be a disaster, and I would advocate against that. But if you're being honest with yourself, I don't see how these half campaigns where, you know, we do these aerial campaigns, we think it'll change Iran's calculus. It hasn't. And I think ultimately time is kind of on their side. It's basically a race to see who is willing to endure more for a longer period. And I just, you know, from an American perspective, don't see how we think it's in our interest to, you know, sacrifice American lives, sacrifice our economy for real, no clear strategic upside.
3: He spoke to Foreign Policy magazine. His thoughts there at the end of a week of more tit-for-tat military reprisals and no indication that diplomatic negotiations are getting anywhere. Polling now shows American voters overwhelmingly think the Iran conflict has not been worth fighting. With FSN Spotlight, I'm Simon Marks.
1: Time for your headlines. Hamas has confirmed it will be disarming under a deal announced by US President Donald Trump, but says the surrender of heavy weapons is contingent on the creation of a Palestinian state. Spain's Prime Minister has visited the enclave of Ceuta after tens of thousands of migrants crossed the border from Morocco in the space of 24 hours. And US markets are swinging on Friday as the 10-year Treasury yield climbs to 4.73%, its highest in over a year. And that's the latest from Feature Story News. I'm James Goodis.
5: A new report released this week has found that nearly three-quarters of sleepaway campers' parents are currently using their children's time away from home to take the first steps towards filing for divorce.
6: With 46% of campers' moms currently staying with their sisters while they try to figure it out, and 38% of campers' dads sleeping on the living room couch and staring at the ceiling for hours before falling asleep.
5: Most campers are, at this precise moment, wholly unaware that their fathers are looking for temporary sublets and are experiencing a level of carefree, joyful buoyancy that, experts say, they will never feel again.
6: The majority of campers currently have, on average, 16 days until their lives come crashing down around them, at which point their parents will pick them up from camp, drive them to a restaurant, and then break the news that while they'll always be a family, they won't be living together anymore.
7: I love camp this year. It's so much fun. Mom sent me so many care packages. Dad even sent one. It's awesome.
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1: Never, ever send a follow-up email asking, "Did you get my email?" Email 101, if it didn't bounce back undeliverable, it got where you sent it. And avoid transmedia pestering, like calling to ask, "Did you get my email?" or emailing to say, "I left you a voicemail." If your emails and voicemails aren't being acknowledged, your problem isn't technology, it's technique. Is your message concise and understandable? Have you boiled it down to seem as relevant as possible to the recipient? In other words, is it the opposite of spam or junk mail? All of this really matters if you're a job seeker. But even if you're not, with money and attention so scarce now, effective communication skills have never been more important. 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I'm Holland Cook.

0: From Feature Story News in Brussels, I'm William Denslow. Spain's Prime Minister Pedro Sanchez has visited the enclave of Ceuta after tens of thousands of migrants crossed the border from Morocco in the space of 24 hours, with at least 18 people killed. Sanchez condemned the mass crossing as an attack on Spain's territorial integrity, but stopped short of blaming Morocco, which has long claimed sovereignty over both Ceuta and Melilla. France has announced it's reinforcing controls along its border with Spain, while Italy has called for Spain to be suspended from Europe's open borders Schengen zone. Ross Cullen reports from Bordeaux.
1: Juan Jesús Vivas, who is the president of the Spanish semi-enclave, said on Friday that the situation that Ceuta is going through is absolutely unsustainable after 60,000 migrants crossed the border with Morocco into the Spanish city located on the North African coast. The Spanish Prime Minister Pedro Sanchez condemned the breach of the border during a visit to Ceuta, saying that the arrival of thousands of migrants was an attack on Spain's territorial integrity. But he stopped short from blaming Morocco, which has long claimed sovereignty over Ceuta and Melilla, another Spanish semi-enclave on Morocco's Mediterranean coast.
0: Several Palestinians were wounded in an Israeli airstrike in Gaza Friday, just hours after US President Donald Trump announced a deal for the complete disarmament of Hamas. A deal the Israeli government says it can't accept. The agreement signed in Egypt would require Israel to pull back from territory it seized in Gaza, beyond the positions it held when the ceasefire took effect. But Israeli Prime Minister Benjamin Netanyahu's defense minister has repeatedly said Israel will remain in Gaza permanently. From Tel Aviv, Blake Sifton reports.
2: The Israeli military has recently been carrying out strikes several times per week in Gaza, aimed at targeting members of Hamas they say were involved in the October 7th attacks. We should remember that at least 1,168 Palestinians have been killed in Israeli strikes in Gaza since the ceasefire came into effect. And just a little while ago, there were reports of further airstrikes in Gaza. So the ball really now is in Israel's court about whether or not to accept this proposal. Prime Minister Netanyahu is under extraordinary pressure not to withdraw from Gaza.
0: Costa Rica's Rebecca Grinspan's emerged as the frontrunner in the first informal straw poll to choose the next United Nations Secretary General, winning 10 votes of encouragement from the 15 members of the Security Council. Seven candidates, four women, three men, are vying to succeed Antonio Guterres, whose second five-year term expires at the end of December. The Security Council did not officially release the results, and paper ballots were destroyed after counting. And the Asian Football Confederation has joined counterparts in the Americas and Europe to oppose a move to sell off minority stakes in FIFA. Football's governing bodies propose creating a subsidiary through third parties that could have a role in organising major tournaments, including the World Cup. From bureaus worldwide, this is FSN.

0: 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In the studio tonight is Stu.
1: Angelo. I'm still hung up on Sarah's whole thing. I just couldn't imagine $750,000 like tax dollars to your campaign is just insane. I couldn't imagine anything like that happen. Like, I don't know how that would even work in a place like New Hampshire for like county commissioners.
0: I don't know.
1: We freak out about our property taxes. Where are they going to find this money to do something like that? Where's New Mexico supposed to find the money to do something like that? They're broke. They have no industry.
0: Yeah, they're not in great shape, are they?
1: What are they, like last? Sarah always brings up, they're like last in education right now or something? Like we're like 49th? Not doing very hot, New Mexico.
0: No.
1: And you want to give the tax dollars that you can generate back to candidates who are just going to vote to increase the taxes for like public programs and such, you know, like if the people like Sarah's, you know, union leaders and school teachers, they're just gonna vote to increase the taxes, and they're gonna use tax dollars to get elected to increase the amount of taxes that they can take.
0: It makes perfect sense. Here's a big bag of tax money in order to get the corruption out of politics. there's no negative incentive there.
1: $750,000 that could have went to build crosswalks, Sarah. You know, crosswalks in the county so people don't get hit by cars. You know, $750,000 is just it's almost $1 million for a county commissioner run. But like, who's he hiring?
0: Yeah, I don't know. I don't know. The whole thing never really made much sense to me anyways, because, like, how do you spend that much on a couple of signs and, like, what's involved in having to run a campaign? Is that the money you need to bribe other people, or, like, I just don't get how any of that works.
1: Well, I know they, like, you gotta hire a campaign manager, and that's, like, a good one's like 80 to 100,000, maybe even more than that for a good campaign manager. Maybe I'm ballparking it low, but everybody like buys a campaign manager, and then they create like a team of advisors around them, and then they have to pay all those advisors, and then they bring on consultants, and then they have to pay the consultants, and then they buy all the, you know, signs and the other stuff. It's really, it's trickle down economics, but for campaigning. Because the campaign, it needs, like, you know, there's so many different moving parts, and all of those have to get, you know, manufactured. That whole system has to be built from the ground up right after that person says they're running. You have to build that entire operation out. From, like, door knockers to phone callers to media appearances, to, you know, depending on how big the campaign is. So there's a lot of stuff that could potentially go into it. I haven't been around stuff that large, and the stuff I've done in New Hampshire, there's no money here. Everybody does it for free anyways, you know, like at the state rep level, at the state level at least. So, but I just know, yeah, there's a ton of money in it. There's a ton of money in politics right now.
0: Yeah. Well, there always is. And that's why it's always very corrupt. There's one of the reasons. Yeah, I don't know.
1: Well, I just think the nature of the beast is never going to not be corrupt. You could get rid of Citizens United, and everybody always points to that, but it didn't really change anything. Nothing was that different before Citizens United.
0: I'm pretty sure even if all the politicians took an oath of poverty and actually kept it,
1: that became Benedictine monks.
0: I don't even think that would fix anything. I think you'd still have rampant corruption. People just sell out for...
1: Well, no, you would. You can just look at the monks, the monasteries. They all went through the cycle of they would swear off everything and live in poverty. Everybody would go, oh, look how holy these people are. They would all travel to these monasteries and give them money and, like, donate. And then next thing you know, these monasteries are, like, super rich. And then they start, you know, they lose the vision. One monk goes, you guys are too rich. He goes off to a different mountain, starts his own thing. Everybody goes, oh, my gosh, they're so holy. They go up there and give them a bunch of money. And the cycle just continues, right? It's, even if they give vows of poverty, it does not stop any of the corruption.
0: Yeah. Yep, so it's not exactly just the money. It's
1: almost like there's something inherent about giving people too much power over you. Or, like, yeah, any modicum of power, it gets abused.
0: Yep.
1: There's only, like, two people in history that have had, like, absolute power over an entire country and walked away from it, and that was, like, George Washington and Cincinnatus.
0: Yeah, I don't have a whole lot of hope in fixing the system the way it is or the way it has been or, you know, getting back to anything that worked well, because I don't think anything worked all that well.
1: Well, it worked for some people.
0: Yeah.
1: A lot of people got really rich. A lot of people died, too, under these different systems. For some folks, they would say the system worked exactly as designed.
0: That's true. Communism worked out pretty well for Putin.
1: Yeah, I mean, he was able... Without communism, he wouldn't be able to climb the ranks of the KGB and then strong-arm himself into being the... What does he do? Like, get elected as prime minister and then flip-flop back... Hasn't he done that? Like, president to prime minister, doesn't he do that so he can keep getting elected?
0: No, I'm not sure. I just, as far as my understanding goes, he was kind of like able to, he was able to leverage the corruption and the crumbling of the empire around him in order to position himself in power.
1: Putin might be an evil dog, but he is smart. He's a very smart guy, I think.
0: He does seem.
1: If he survived the USSR, yeah, calculating. He's very cold and calculating.
0: Yeah.
1: Maybe not the smartest, but I definitely wouldn't call Putin a dummy.
0: I mean, you know, seems more competent at the job than the guy who's got the job here in this country.
1: Did you ever watch his Tucker Carlson interview?
0: Who's?
1: Putin's.
0: No.
1: It was like a 2-hour talk between him and Tucker about the Ukraine.
0: Yeah.
1: And Putin just sits down and just gives he opens with like a 45-minute oral history lesson about like how the Rus moved into the Ukraine and Kiev was like the head of the Rus Empire, and then they kept getting burned down too much, so they went and built Moscow out in the middle of nowhere, and Moscow's like actually the head of power to Ukraine, but we don't talk about that anymore. And, you know, he just, it's the same thing that, the Indians do here, the natives, and be like, oh, no, actually, 400 years ago, this was our land. All right, we're coming to take it back.
0: Yeah, it probably sounded somewhat reasonable, though. Like, a lot of these guys that get painted to be total monsters, they sound pretty reasonable if you actually listen to them. Like, who was the guy in Syria? Assad?
1: Yeah, the guy who's now living in Russia and has just gone back to being an eye doctor.
0: I watched an interview with that guy. He seemed pretty, you know, pretty level-headed. But, you know, they said, oh, he gassed his people. But then that turned out to just be a lie, so they could justify another invasion. I mean, that's the way they operate, right?
1: I just... Syria tickles me so much. We have a guy who is in a video cutting off an American's head in an Al-Qaeda video is now the leader of Syria. That's who we installed as the boss. He was just at the White House the other day.
0: Oh, excellent.
1: Yeah.
0: Is that, what's his name?
1: I don't know his name. Something Muslim.
0: Yeah, he was actually in a...
1: Yeah, he's actually in the background of a video, of a beheading video, yeah.
0: Oh, okay. He wasn't the beheader, though.
1: No, I think he's one of the guys, like, standing with the flag, screaming the words. I haven't watched the beheading video. I just know he's in a beheading video.
0: Hmm. All right. Well, I mean, you know, they buddy up with some pretty, pretty nasty people. The Hussein family and Jolani and like there's a bunch of bad people that they partner up with. They basically, well, I mean, they invented the Bin Laden thing, or Tim Osman, or whatever his actual name is. CIA asset either way though.
1: It's this cycle. I got in this argument the other day. Somebody was saying, we just need to get arms into the hands of the Iranian people, and they will revolt against the IRGC. And I was like, and what? And then 20 years later, we have to go in and take the guns from those people? Like, what is the cycle of giving revolutionaries guns in the Middle East, and then in 15 to 20 years, when those same revolutionaries don't want to play ball anymore because they were promised some sort of sovereignty on the front end.
0: They've been playing this game for a long time.
1: We spend tax dollars to arm them, and then we have to spend tax dollars and lives to get the guns out of their hands. And then we give. What are we doing? How does this? We've done this like four or five times from just what I can think of.
0: Uh-huh.
1: In the Middle East, where
0: that's
1: we are,
0: there's always some corporation that's going to benefit from what happens on the ground in that country afterward. It started like the prime example is the banana republics in South America, where the Marines went in there and kicked a bunch of butt, and then suddenly United Fruit was able to sell a whole bunch of bananas. Weird how that happens.
1: Yeah, like Dole.
0: Yeah.
1: Pineapple Wars. I've heard about those.
0: Mm-hmm. We're going to go right now to the phone, so we got Dave Ridley. Dave, what's on your mind?
2: Eurasia is our enemy. Eurasia has always been our enemy.
0: Ooh, we've East
2: Asia
0: been
2: is not our enemy. East Asia has never been our enemy. So George Orwell had the same scenario, you know, that you're talking about in the Middle East, where, you know, you're constantly helping this one faction, and then suddenly you're just helping a different faction, and you try to hide the fact that you were helping the previous faction.
0: Yeah.
1: No, yeah, that's totally accurate.
2: When you wind up, your governments wind up arm wrestling against themselves. And when I left Dallas to move to New Hampshire in 2004, I wrote a letter to the editor explaining why I was doing this. Not that anyone really cared that much, but I said, you know, the government arm wrestles against itself all the time. This is the place where it's illegal to help homeless folks, but it's also illegal to be homeless. Basically, you're not allowed to panhandle, but you're required to. You were required, you know, by sending money to the government to help the panhandlers.
0: Yeah. Makes perfect sense, doesn't it?
2: Yeah. But I was calling about something else.
0: Okay, go ahead.
2: So we were talking last week about this thing called the Lumiere Film Festival.
0: Okay.
2: It's an AI film festival. The idea is, I don't know if it's a festival, it's more of a competition. But the idea is that it's supposed to be an AI film. Instead of trying to ban AI, they're trying to, you know, invite people to use it.
1: Mm-hmm. You know, are these feature length films?
2: I don't know if there's a limit on the film length. I'm probably not going to enter it myself because I don't think I'll have my project ready in time. It's going to be, it's all going to be probably wrapped up by the fall, as I understand it.
1: Cool.
2: So the thing I didn't mention last week is that this is another Venice.ai project, which means it's the brainchild of a Free Stater.
1: Oh, so they're putting on this film festival then, or film competition. I guess a film festival is like a competition. I always see like winner of the Sundance Film Festival, so that would make sense. What are they gonna do? You know what the different categories of I guess what they're gonna be judged on are?
2: No, I don't know the details. I just know they're having one, and I just wanted to mention it. The one thing I also didn't mention is that I think you have to complete the project on Venice.ai. So it's a competition among Venice.ai users.
1: Oh, okay.
2: Yeah, but that's all I know about it. I knew enough to mention it, but I haven't researched it in depth.
1: Okay, well, that's pretty neat. If it's like more short film focused, I wouldn't mind seeing a couple of those, or at least watching the top one or two. I bet some of them are going to be terrible. But, you know, I could sit down for 15 minutes and watch an AI-made short film.
0: Mm-hmm.
1: But no, I'm not going to sit down and watch a two-hour AI-made feature-length film.
0: Probably not.
2: I just saw my first, I would say, AI-generated movie that I thought, okay, yeah, this is fine. This is perfectly good. I'm not seeing much of a problem here. It was a documentary about the Natufian people of roughly 13,000 BC in Anatolia, who I've always had an interest in and just never seen them come to life before. And so it was just absolutely riveting.
1: See, I think I understand. Those sound like fun, but then again, you're only going off of what they think things might have looked like. You know, it's still being generated by guesses.
2: This is where AI shines, because I saw another guy made a similar documentary, but it was about deer that live in northern Australia. I can see real deer. Why do I need to look at this, right? But with the Natufians, we really only have the stone to go on and some of the paintings. So this is, you know, probably their best guess as to what they look like. And there's no real better way to bring them to life right now than AI.
1: That's fair. That's fair. I just think we have this thing, like, what do we think Rome looks like? And a lot of those paintings were painted, you know, like, oh, this is a painting of Rome? No, it's not. That was a painting from 1400 of what they thought Rome looked like. And now it's been, you know, 600 years, so we just think old painting, oh, that's Rome. Mm-hmm. And they have no idea what Rome looked like either. They're 1,000 years removed from the time of Caesar. Mm-hmm.
2: Well, actually, with Rome, we do have high-quality paintings from the, you know, the roughly 200 BC era because of, I don't remember when Vesuvius exploded, but that town has many of its wall paintings preserved. They look almost as good as what you'd find from the Renaissance.
1: Oh, Pompeii.
2: Yeah.
1: Well, yeah, most of the Roman statues were painted. Is AI going to take it into account for that when re-rendering like a Roman square, or are they going to be white marble statues?
2: I don't know.
1: See, I just think there's, you know, everybody thinks all the statues are white.
0: I don't know. To me, that's kind of one of the cool things about the AI, though, is that at least for right now, you still got to, like, it still requires that the human interaction to tell it, hey, those aren't supposed to be white marble, those are supposed to be painted. And then the AI does it. Instead of you having to go in and paint the statue, you know, through graphic arts or whatever, the AI can just do it much more efficiently. It can render the thing that's in your mind without all the work.
1: That is the cool thing about the AI, is it increases your own productivity by a ton. Yeah, and I like it for that. I just think, you know, maybe I am a bit of a Luddite. I just see there's so many ways this is going to go wrong, so wrong for us.
0: Yeah, and there is something about the loss of authenticity and, like, I don't know, what they call it AI slop, right? Because you can tell that it's lacking any kind of genuine quality to it.
2: Well, it's like with Phil Collins when he had that album he released around 1983. Stop me if I'm telling you something I've already told you, but he had this album called No Jacket Required, and he felt like he had to write down, we didn't use a Fairlight on this album. Like, it was scandalous that anyone would use a high-quality synthesizer.
0: Oh,
2: but
0: yeah.
2: Now, no one cares about that sort of thing. You know, you just listen to the quality. Does the music sound good or not? And it doesn't matter which instrument. No one cares what instrument was used.
0: Yeah, that was... I never got behind that argument either. It's not better because it's harder. You know what I mean? But if it does sound more authentic with real non-electronic instruments, then the non-electronic instruments should be used. But if the electronic ones can do it and your ear can't tell the difference, I don't see what the problem is.
2: Yeah. Well, anyway, if I have enough progress on my film about New Hampshire, my sci-fi film about New Hampshire, or, you know, sci-fi series about New Hampshire, then I may enter it. And I have a teaser for you about my series.
1: Shoot,
0: cool.
2: So I told you I don't remember who was hosting, but the initial premise of this series is that most of this I haven't told you is that New Hampshire actually expands into space, and so you have pieces of space that are considered New Hampshire territory, and there is a historical reason for believing that this actually might happen.
0: That would be cool.
2: Yeah, I mean, I don't know if it will, but if you look at it, see two things. You know, first of all, we see smaller and smaller countries, poorer and poorer countries, starting to join, you know, humanity in space. So India has its own space program. Japan has a space program. And these are not countries as small as New Hampshire, but it just it gets smaller and smaller. So without restrictions, you know, in the absence of major restrictions, it should be possible eventually for New Hampshire to form its own space program, especially if it ever becomes an independent country.
0: Mm-hmm. Yeah.
2: So the idea of... I'm sorry, go ahead.
0: Oh, I'm just wondering what the usefulness would be of New Hampshire having access to space.
1: Space minerals.
0: Well, I suppose they could weaponize it.
2: It's the same as anyone's usefulness in space. So my belief is that there will be a... Right now, there's sort of a gold rush toward the South Pole of the Moon because there's water there, you know, water ice. Later on, I suspect there will be a gold rush toward a place called L5, which is a like if you made an equilateral triangle with the Earth at the bottom and the Moon at the bottom right. You know, Earth at the bottom left, Moon at the bottom right, and the top is L5 with an equilateral triangle. So it's about 300,000 kilometers from the Earth, the place where space stations would be especially useful because there's no need to keep them in a they automatically stay where they are. They don't wander around because of the gravitational equilibrium. Does that make sense?
0: Is that like what they call the Lagrange points or whatever?
2: Yes, L5 Lagrange.
0: Okay. Is that where they're hiding the Black Knight satellite?
2: There's probably some satellites there currently, and there's also some debris there that just is random debris from, you know, meteoroids and stuff like that that got stuck there.
0: Hmm.
2: So there's material in that area, not enough to form a moon.
0: Why would people be rushing to the water on the south end of the moon?
1: We're gonna farm the moon, dude. Have you not seen Futurama?
0: There's tons of water on this planet. Why do you have to go over there to get water?
1: Data centers.
2: Well, benefits of the moon, the benefits of the moon are that the moon does the things that Earth can't do. For example, low gravity, easy access to the rest of space, helium-3, and a bunch of other things that I'm forgetting.
0: Okay. So it's not just for the water, but the water being there is an indicator that they might have some success getting what they want out of it.
2: Yeah, if you've got water there, it's just easier to put the people there and all the other things because water can be used to create, you can break it up into hydrogen and oxygen and use it for fuel if you don't want to drink it.
0: Cool. So you said this was going to be a fictional documentary. Is that what you said?
2: No, fictional, it's hard sci-fi. This is set in the year 2200, roughly, is when it starts.
0: Cool.
2: And in answer to your question, the reason you want to be at L5 is because it's the ideal place to build a thing called an O'Neill colony, which is the sort of a magic key or the holy grail of space colonization because you can build, in theory, something, you know, 3 kilometers wide, 6 or 7 kilometers long, and it becomes like it has its own internal weather system, and you can live in a space colony and still feel like you're outside.
0: That sounds awesome. Give us a call. The phone number here is 603-283-6160. It's Free Talk Live. I'll definitely be checking out that one.
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4: My father was a police officer most of my life. 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Wow. 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
4: 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He practically bored me, actually. 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
8: From Feature Story News in Washington, I'm James Goodison. U.S. President Donald Trump says Israel is very happy with the Hamas disarmament deal brokered by his Board of Peace, but a senior Israeli official has told reporters and local media that Israel doesn't accept the proposal and will not carry out any withdrawals from Gaza. Israeli Prime Minister Benjamin Netanyahu has yet to comment publicly on the agreement, which was announced on Thursday night and would require Hamas to surrender its weapons in phases while Israeli forces pull back from the territory. The deal stipulates that a detailed disarmament roadmap must be finalized within 14 days. Blake Sifton reports from Tel Aviv.
9: He said, in response to various reports about political progress in Gaza, Israel has reiterated that there will be no IDF withdrawal from the current yellow line without genuine disarmament of Hamas. Now, that suggests that for the Israeli government, any kind of withdrawal, including to the original lines of October, will be predicated on serious and significant disarmament from Hamas. Now, another implication of this plan for the Israeli military will be on their ability to strike in Gaza. A Board of Peace member speaking to the media said that those strikes would need to be limited to immediate threats.
8: Spain's Prime Minister Pedro Sanchez has visited the enclave of Ceuta after tens of thousands of migrants crossed the border from Morocco in the space of 24 hours, with at least 18 people killed. Sanchez confirmed the mass crossing as an attack on Spain's territorial integrity, but stopped short of blaming Morocco, which has long claimed sovereignty over both Ceuta and Melilla. France has announced it's reinforcing controls along its border with Spain, while Italy has called for Spain to be suspended from Europe's open borders Schengen zone. Ross Cullen reports from Bordeaux.
10: Juan Jesus Vivas, who is the president of the Spanish semi-enclave, said on Friday that the situation that Ceuta is going through is absolutely unsustainable after 60,000 migrants crossed the border with Morocco into the Spanish city located on the North African coast. The Spanish Prime Minister Pedro Sanchez condemned the breach of the border during a visit to Ceuta, saying that the arrival of thousands of migrants was an attack on Spain's territorial integrity. But he stopped short from blaming Morocco, which has long claimed sovereignty over Ceuta and Melilla, another Spanish semi-enclave on Morocco's Mediterranean coast.
8: And U.S. markets are swinging on Friday as the 10-year Treasury yield climbs to 4.73%, its highest in over a year. And a massive global chip rally triggered by big tech earnings sends South Korea's Kospi index up 18%. On Wall Street, Amazon and Apple have delivered starkly contrasting results. Amazon's stock has jumped roughly 15% on blowout cloud earnings, while Apple shares have dropped around 10% after the iPhone maker issued disappointing guidance, blaming supply constraints on chips and memory. The Apple earnings call was the last for outgoing chief executive Tim Cook before John Ternus takes over in September.
11: With FSN Spotlight, I'm Simon Marks, hearing one more time today from Nate Swanson, the fired US government official who was part of the US negotiating team dealing with Iran before President Trump showed him the door after Mr. Swanson wrote an article predicting the Iranian regime would not capitulate to US force and would instead exploit its control over the Strait of Hormuz. Where does he think the conflict is going now?
12: I've heard from really a number of people say, well, we just need to then double down on the military option. The only thing that would actually lead to a regime change or a significant change in Iran's approach is basically, you know, a massive ground campaign. I mean, I think that would be a disaster, and I would advocate against that. But if you're being honest with yourself, I don't see how these half campaigns where, you know, we do these aerial campaigns, we think it'll change Iran's calculus. It hasn't. And I think ultimately time is kind of on their side. It's basically a race to see who is willing to endure more for a longer period. And I just, you know, from an American perspective, don't see how we think it's in our interest to, you know, sacrifice American lives, sacrifice our economy for real, no clear strategic upside.
11: He spoke to Foreign Policy magazine. His thoughts there at the end of a week of more tit-for-tat military reprisals and no indication that diplomatic negotiations are getting anywhere. Polling now shows American voters overwhelmingly think the Iran conflict has not been worth fighting. With FSN Spotlight, I'm Simon Marks.
8: Time for your headlines. Hamas has confirmed it will be disarming under a deal announced by US President Donald Trump, but says the surrender of heavy weapons is contingent on the creation of a Palestinian state. Spain's Prime Minister has visited the enclave of Ceuta after tens of thousands of migrants crossed the border from Morocco in the space of 24 hours. And US markets are swinging on Friday as the 10-year Treasury yield climbs to 4.73%, its highest in over a year. And that's the latest from Feature Story News. I'm James Goodison.
13: Everyone needs to get a justice shed. So you have a place to throw that little juvenile delinquent you caught loitering out on the street corner. This is not rocket science, people. I just call up my neighbors, Frank and Terry. We get out there with baseball bats, fishing nets, and we knock that suspect out. And we toss him in our justice shed. We just start dealing out some shovel beatings. That's democracy, people. That's the biggest benefit of the justice shed, people. You are in charge.
14: Our justice shed was all filled up, so we created this justice cage. It's just as good. These guys, I think we caught them shoplifting, and this is my daughter's boyfriend.
13: Look, if you don't have a yard big enough to place a justice shed in, go out and get yourself a justice barrel. I don't care. The important thing is to take control of your safety by any means necessary.
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0: 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All you have to do is call 603-283-6160, and we will talk to you about pretty much whatever you'd like to. 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I feel like Starchild might have got two thank yous off of this list, but that's okay. The point is, please amplify, and we are appreciative to everybody who does. In the studio tonight, it's Stu.
1: And Angelo. Hey, did you happen to see that, what's Joe Biden's son's name? The crackhead?
0: Hunter?
1: Hunter. Did you see Nick Fuentes and Hunter Biden in an interview together? They did, like, a talk?
0: No.
1: No, you haven't seen? It's like a two-hour video.
0: Oh, my goodness. I'm going to have to look for that.
1: I'm not going to watch. I think Nick's a plant. He's a fed.
0: Oh, definitely.
1: You know, he's gay, for sure.
0: Every once in a while, I'll listen to a Joe Rogan, even though he's a total fed, just so I can hear what's being put out into the public mindset.
1: I like listening to Joe talk about fighting. He's an expert.
0: I can't stand the fight companion episodes.
1: I don't watch the companion episodes, but I watch... Like, just when he starts talking about fighting, Joe's very knowledgeable about fighting. You know what I mean? Mm-hmm. I'd rather listen to him talk about that than, like,
0: that is what
1: you know.
0: I think the most compelling. But I do like to listen to his, you know, his interviews that he's forced to do with, like, his CIA buddies and, like, you know, whatever doctors are telling you this and that is safe and effective, you know. Those types of episodes, I like to listen to them just so I can hear what everybody else thinks is actually going on, even though I can see right through it.
1: I love his nature ones, too. Like when they talk about, he had this one lady that, she lives in Montana, mm-hmm. in a cabin up in the wind. She went up there and lived alone and so she could study the wolves. She did this like back in the 80s when it was a lot harder to kind of do that kind of thing with technology, and she'd be, like, snowed in half the year, and the other half she'd be, like, out walking around following tagged wolves and writing about their lives. And you know, that just sounds like in a different lifetime, I would have liked to be, like, a biologist or do something like that.
0: Hmm. Yeah.
1: I wanted to be Steve Irwin really bad when I was a kid.
0: That guy was awesome, wasn't he?
1: Yeah. Yeah. And the most genuine... You know, nothing's come out about him. You know what I mean? He wasn't a diddler or anything. I think he was just a dude who really loved animals.
0: Yeah, one of the rare few that's on TV seems to be.
1: And it was like, yeah, a genuine guy. Mm-hmm. But yeah, that was, I loved the Animal Planet shows. I wanted to be an animal cop at one point and like go rescue, and, like, abused animals or whatever, because like, I would watch, like, the ASPCA on Animal Planet, and I was just like, oh, this poor puppy. You know, I'm 10. Mm-hmm. I don't know anything. I just want to help hurt puppies. And now I know. It's like, oh, that's actually, like, the worst kinds of cops. Like, animal control. But some of those animals are just, yeah, it's horrible to even witness the abuse. But, yeah, after going up, the amount of bad interactions I've had with, like, animal control and like, stuff like that, I can't support them.
0: Yeah, those guys get pretty authoritarian.
1: Or, like, PETA. I guess, like, PETA kills more dogs than they save.
0: Yeah, that's the way I understand it.
1: It doesn't make any sense.
0: They're actually pretty cruel to animals.
1: Yeah.
0: Well, we've got a caller on the line. On the screen, caller, you're on Free Talk Live. What's on your mind?
2: Howdy. I'd like to talk politics with you, but just first, where's Arya DeMezzo at? She ain't been on quite a long time.
0: I'm not exactly sure.
2: All right. Well, at least from what I know about her, she's an anarcho-capitalist, and I assume both of you are the same?
0: I don't wear the anarcho-capitalist tag, no.
2: Oh, so what variation of right-wing libertarianism do both y'all follow?
0: I might be, I don't know.
1: I'm closer to like a Ron Paul guy, I think. I thought, my great grandma really liked Ron Paul, and she introduced me to him like back in 2008. I was just a younger guy. And the more I looked into it, it was like, yeah, I really just got into the ridiculous spending we do at the federal level, and it just disgusted me. Like, spending money on how bats are affected by cocaine. You know, like, that's ridiculous. So I'm really into, like, I guess, like, the Ron Paul doctrine is kind of where I come from. Just cut the spending. Like, what are we doing?
2: I'm more into Vladimir Lenin myself. I'm a communist.
1: Oh, I see.
2: So why do you believe capitalism is a better, you know, system than socialism?
1: Really, frankly, it's because it gives me an opportunity to get out. If I'm good enough at something and I can convince enough people I'm good at something, I can move up the ladder economically easier than probably any other system.
2: Everyone in my family's been trying that our whole lives, and we ain't got shit.
1: Mm. Have you tried building something people want to buy?
0: Had to dump your...
2: Yep.
0: I had
2: lost
0: to dump
2: a
0: that
2: lot
0: right
2: of
0: there.
2: Property in the...
0: Sorry, you said one of the words that are FCC banned. That might have been a fun call, too. Too bad. You'll have to call back another night. You know, Lenin was kind of a nut job. Lenin was kind of the, he was kind of the money behind, yeah, he was kind of the money behind Stalin, right? Stalin was a poor guy. Lenin had the money.
1: Well, Lenin is like a, he's the personality. He's like the Hassan Piker. You know, he can get in front of the groups and talk pretty and get people to go rah, rah, rah. Stalin was the Iron Fist. He was the, after Lenin's death, he went through and he killed everybody that could have been a challenger to him taking over the USSR. Stalin was more of like a... he was like part of Lenin's cabinet, and just when Lenin died, he made the power play and ended up putting himself to the top.
0: Mm-hmm. Lenin came from a pretty comfortable background.
1: Oh yeah, he's a Hassan Piker. He's a spoiled little rich kid that just danced around and talked about socialism while his parents bankrolled him.
0: Right. Yeah, it's really easy to talk that way when you got somebody bankrolling you.
1: Yeah. Well, that's why they all do it. That's why all these. It's the pipeline from hippie to boomer Republican. You know, as soon as you get you get your first paycheck, look at your taxes, and then next thing you know, you're wearing a red hat. And you're like, what happened?
0: Yeah, you know, I don't know.
1: I was playing my guitar in the quad for a bunch of chicks 30 minutes ago, and now I'm wearing a suit with a MAGA hat on? What happened, man? Well, you figured out that you still have to produce something of value to get paid, and the government likes to take all that hard work and give it to people studying bats on cocaine.
0: Yeah, and when the government gets to decide how all wealth is distributed, that you've suddenly lost all incentive to do a good job on anything, so nothing good's getting it made or grown or any of that, And not only that, but you can't, it doesn't allow for, and neither really does capitalism, but certainly socialism doesn't allow for private capital formation to where, you know, a guy can save up some money in order to start a thing that's going to, get him a social status.
1: Well, that's what I was just telling him. Like, capitalism works because it gives me a shot. If I can produce something good enough, I can move up economically. I can squirrel some away.
0: Despite the best efforts of the bankers to make it impossible for this private capital formation thing, they absolutely can't stand it when you save up a little money and start your own thing. It must be done on
1: credit,
0: on a bank loan, because every time they loan out money, that's new money in the system. That's how money is created, is when you go to the bank and borrow some. Because that money didn't exist before you borrowed it, and then suddenly it existed.
1: And now they can leverage that.
0: That's right. Now they can call that an asset because you owe them money, and so that's an asset on their books, and they can go and loan out more money based on that. And they just keep ballooning it. It's Yeah, it's completely ridiculous.
1: I was just, you know, he said he started before we had to dump him. He said something about his family lost a lot of land in the South. Like, is maybe like post Civil War or something. And I was like, oh, so the government came in and burned up all your stuff and then, you know, destroyed your farm and you want to give that power back to that same federal government to run your entire life at a, like a communist scale? That makes zero sense.
0: Yeah.
1: You know, like, oh, I'm a communist because Grant or yeah. Sherman burned my farm in 1863, and I'm ballparking here, guys. And now I feel like I'm owed money, like free money, because we exist on this land that was destroyed by the same federal government that I want to have control of. That cognitive dissonance is not lost upon me, sir.
0: Yeah, I was trying to figure out how that logic out in his brain, and I don't know, can't get around it. Cannot figure that one out. Would have been interesting to keep that guy on a little longer. Too bad the FCC...
1: Let me be me, so let me see.
0: Yeah. I guess some soldiers died in Jordan.
1: From a strike? What? Yeah. I know there's been some deaths due to the Iranian conflict. Is that... Did Iran strike Jordan?
0: Yeah, I think so.
1: How many? One's too many.
0: Yeah. Oh, yeah, one's too many. I'm wondering.

0: down in it. You know what I mean? And they say, their son's a hero. He died for this freedom. We lost our boy for our freedom. And that's, they'll go to their graves believing that. You know what I mean, Stu? I don't think they'll ever fully understand, like, what really happened. They'll just see that their boy is dead, and they'll have to put a positive spin on it. Could you live with yourself if you didn't force yourself to put a positive spin on it? Imagine if you did encourage him to go, and he ended up dying. You have to stay positive. You have to force yourself. Could you live with yourself? Or would you double down and be like, yeah, he died for our freedoms. No good. He died doing what he needed to do. He sacrificed. He gave the ultimate sacrifice for this country.
1: I don't know. I prefer the truth, no matter how uncomfortable it makes me feel.
0: A lot of people aren't like that.
1: I didn't double down when I found out that Mormonism was a lie. I didn't double down when I found out that my government was a lie. I just accepted that that's what it was. And, you know, for a little while, you get maybe kind of angry about it, but there's no need to stay in that place either. You just find out, you know, what you can do in your life.
0: Just losing your boy. I don't know. I don't know. That would ruin me. I don't even have any kids.
1: Yeah, poor girl. One of them was Private Isabella Gonzalez, 19 years old.
0: 19 years old.
1: Of Texas.
0: Is she Army? Are these Army folks or are these Air Force?
1: I don't know. Marines, probably. U.S. Army. Yeah. Another one was Tyler Feehan, 25, of Hawaii. Bunch of unidentified remains and whatnot.
0: Who's missing? A bunch of unidentified. It's not a good... When did this happen? Is this just like a couple... Is this this morning? Is this last night?
1: This was, I think it was back on the 17th.
0: Oh, so there's been a few weeks.
1: Yeah, back on 17th and 18th, I think.
0: Yeah, I heard about that. What is the death toll up to right now? For U.S. service members. Does it give a total since the conflict started? I think it's only like 20.
1: They're claiming 18.
0: 18 so far?
1: Yeah. That's still too many. One is too many, especially for such a stupid war. But, I don't know. Caitlin Johnstone wrote a thing about it. She seems pretty upset. I think I'll read it. It's short. She says, they were killed by the oligarchs and empire managers whose decisions sent them to die in yet another Middle Eastern war based on lies, and who will never lose a wink's sleep over it. More U.S. troops have died in Trump's insane war of aggression against Iran, so of course we're seeing a bunch of phony BS from American warmongers about what a heroic sacrifice these soldiers made in order to justify further escalations. Godspeed, heroes. Their sacrifice only stiffens our resolve, tweeted Secretary of War Pete Hegseth in response to the news that two U.S. troops were killed with one soldier missing after Iranian retaliatory strikes on a U.S. base in Jordan. But they weren't heroes, and they didn't make any sacrifice. A hero is someone who risks danger taking noble action for the benefit of others. A sacrifice is when you give up your life for a higher cause. This was neither of those things. Those soldiers were killed in response to U.S. airstrikes on civilian infrastructure in a stupid, evil war of aggression waged by a Zionist president to please his billionaire Israeli mega-donor. Those U.S. attacks destroyed a desalination plant, cutting off an essential water supply for thousands of Iranian civilians. You hear about that?
0: We took out the water infrastructure?
1: I had nothing to do with that.
0: The U.S. government.
1: I had as little to do with that as I possibly could. I know they roped my name in with it, too, but...
0: Yeah,
1: the U.S. government.
0: Okay, exactly. The U.S. government took out the... I saw Trump was threatening to take out civilian infrastructure, so he ended up doing it. We did it.
1: Yep, that's what it sounds like. That's I'm pretty sure that's war crimes.
0: The ICC, none of that means anything.
1: No, it doesn't. If you're too tough to have it enforced against you, it means something. If you're
0: an old German man in Argentina.
1: Yeah. It means something if you're the country of Argentina, probably. If you start committing war crimes, you're probably going to get hauled up over it.

0: hard time hauling Trump-led United States over anything.
1: Well, I mean, BB's wanted by international courts, too.
0: Uh-huh.
1: Nobody's touching him. Did you see what Mamdani said? I don't know if I brought this up last week.
0: Yeah, that he would arrest him if he came to New York.
1: Yeah.
0: Yeah, I think he walked that back, though, and said, well, as long as he's here on official business, it's okay.
1: Oh, okay, so the diplomatic immunity. Just, but yeah, theater. Theater.
0: Yeah, it's WWE, man.
1: You know, his mom's pictured with Epstein.
0: His mom what?
1: Mamdani's mom is pictured with Epstein at a dinner with him.
0: There you go. That is absolutely not surprising at all. Yeah. Trump didn't seem to mind Mamdani, so it makes perfect sense to me. They're probably friends.
1: They're all friends.
0: They are all friends. Melania is an Epstein girl. Trump Jr. just married Epstein's personal banker's daughter. This is definitely one big club, as Carolyn put it. The article continues. They did not die defending the United States. They did not die protecting the American people. They did not die for freedom, for democracy, or for any of the other bogus reasons you'll see imperial spinmeisters saying they died for. They died for Israel, for the military-industrial complex, and for U.S. imperial agendas of global domination, and for nothing else. I said this online, and someone tried telling me, they died for their country, and F you for saying otherwise. I told him, no, they did not die for their country. The Iranians are dying for their country. The Americans are dying for Israel, for money, and for geostrategic control. Not a single American life in the United States is being protected by the actions of U.S. service members in the Middle East. They're not defending their homeland. They're attacking people who are defending theirs. This isn't worthy of praise. It's worthy of anger and outrage. There's this bizarre cultish belief among Americans that you have to play along with the idea that every U.S. soldier killed in action died doing something heroic, which benefited the American people, even when every reasonably intelligent person knows that's objectively false. I reject this wholeheartedly. All this does is make it easier for the U.S. military to recruit more soldiers and to manufacture consent for more depraved wars of aggressions. Those soldiers killed in Jordan did not die for anything noble. They died for meaningless, undignified deaths, for an immoral and unworthy cause. Those soldiers weren't killed by Iran. They were killed by Donald Trump. They were killed by the oligarchs and empire managers whose decisions sent them to die in yet another Middle Eastern war based on lies and who will never lose a wink's sleep over it. Everyone thinking of joining the U.S. military should refrain from doing so, and everyone who is already in the U.S. military should do everything they possibly can to get out, because there is nothing worse than killing and dying for rich guys who will never give a care about you. I had to clean up her language a little bit. Caitlin's very, very angry about this.
1: I mean, I'm not happy.
0: Yeah, I'm upset as well. It's not okay to do that.
1: I just think it's just, he's 19 years old.
0: Yeah.
1: Not even a chance. I just, you know, is in Jordan. I don't know if this is, Bonnie Nelson's brother was just in Jordan for like a few months on an airbase because he's in the Air Force.
0: Oh, okay.
1: But, you know, that's his own business. Right. But, you know, that's horrifying to think about, you know. This is concerning beyond belief. I hope it ends. I hope it ends. It's not going to. I think we're going to drag this out, and I don't think 18 is going to be the number. I don't think that's going to be the final number.
0: Yeah.
1: And that's really sad to say.
0: Yeah, I don't think so either. People got it in their mind that there's, you know, like, I was having a talk with this guy, and he's like, well, they treat their women bad. And I'm like, oh, come on, man. You know, like, that's not really an excuse for, that's not good enough to go to war over, right? He was like, no, not really. And I was, you know, like, people just come up with all kinds of excuses. There's, your chances of being harmed by an Iranian as an American on American soil are, like, so slim. You're going to get struck by lightning probably 5 times first. There's no reason for the U.S. military to be over there doing what they're doing. give us a call. The phone number here is 603-283-6160. This is Free Talk Live.
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3: From Feature Story News in Brussels, I'm William Denslow. Spain's Prime Minister Pedro Sanchez has visited the enclave of Ceuta after tens of thousands of migrants crossed the border from Morocco in the space of 24 hours, with at least 18 people killed. Sanchez condemned the mass crossing as an attack on Spain's territorial integrity, but stopped short of blaming Morocco, which has long claimed sovereignty over both Ceuta and Melilla. France has announced it's reinforcing controls along its border with Spain, while Italy has called for Spain to be suspended from Europe's open borders Schengen zone. Ross Cullen reports from Bordeaux.
4: Juan Jesus Vivas, who is the president of the Spanish semi-enclave, said on Friday that the situation that Ceuta is going through is absolutely unsustainable after 60,000 migrants crossed the border with Morocco into the Spanish city located on the North African coast. The Spanish Prime Minister Pedro Sanchez condemned the breach of the border during a visit to Ceuta, saying that the arrival of thousands of migrants was an attack on Spain's territorial integrity. But he stopped short from blaming Morocco, which has long claimed sovereignty over Ceuta and Melilla, another Spanish semi-enclave on Morocco's Mediterranean coast.
3: Several Palestinians were wounded in an Israeli airstrike in Gaza Friday, just hours after US President Donald Trump announced a deal for the complete disarmament of Hamas. A deal the Israeli government says it can't accept. The agreement signed in Egypt would require Israel to pull back from territory it seized in Gaza, beyond the positions it held when the ceasefire took effect. But Israeli Prime Minister Benjamin Netanyahu's defense minister has repeatedly said Israel will remain in Gaza permanently. From Tel Aviv, Blake Sifton reports.
5: The Israeli military has recently been carrying out strikes several times per week in Gaza, aimed at targeting members of Hamas they say were involved in the October 7th attacks. We should remember that at least 1,168 Palestinians have been killed in Israeli strikes in Gaza since the ceasefire came into effect. And just a little while ago, there were reports of further airstrikes in Gaza. So the ball really now is in Israel's court about whether or not to accept this proposal. Prime Minister Netanyahu is under extraordinary pressure not to withdraw from Gaza.
3: Costa Rica's Rebecca Grinspan's emerged as the frontrunner in the first informal straw poll to choose the next United Nations Secretary General, winning 10 votes of encouragement from the 15 members of the Security Council. Seven candidates, four women, three men, are vying to succeed Antonio Guterres, whose second five-year term expires at the end of December. The Security Council did not officially release the results, and paper ballots were destroyed after counting. And the Asian Football Confederation has joined counterparts in the Americas and Europe to oppose a move to sell off minority stakes in FIFA. Football's governing bodies propose creating a subsidiary through third parties that could have a role in organising major tournaments, including the World Cup. From bureaus worldwide, this is FSN.
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0: 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The phone number here is 603-283-6160. Let us know what's on your mind tonight. In the studio, it's Stu.
1: And Angelo.
0: This one might be fun. At Activist Post, this looks like it's from DavidIke.com. Mysterious symbols spanning the globe hinted at a lost civilization 38,000 years ago.
1: Oh, fine. All right. All right. Let me put a tinfoil hat on. What do we got?
0: I like the ancient stuff, the ancient theories.
1: Aliens, man.
0: Yeah, you know, that one's so much fun. It doesn't hold a lot of credibility with me, but it's so much fun to think
1: about. Oh, yeah. Well, what is the Ridley Scott movies, is it? Like the Prometheus and the Alien? Have you watched Prometheus?
0: No.
1: I guess it's tied in with the Alien universe, but anyways, these explorers get to this planet, and the same symbols were found on Earth, and they find the symbols on this planet, and they get in there, and they meet, like, this proto-being that planted life on Earth that ended up creating humans. And then it goes, you know, horribly awry, and there's, like, xenomorphs and stuff. It's horror. But, you know, that they play with the whole alien-seeded life on Earth thing.
0: Yeah, it makes sense. They call it Prometheus because it's the stolen fire idea.
1: Yeah.
0: For centuries, mainstream archaeologists have dismissed the idea that an advanced civilization existed long before modern times. Now an independent researcher claims he has uncovered paradigm-shifting evidence of a lost civilization that hid sophisticated code through geometry, symbolism, and monument design across the globe to preserve its knowledge ahead of catastrophic events. Matthew LaCroix told Daily Mail the discovery, sparked by a recent find in Egypt, links symbols across continents and dates back 38,000 to 40,000 years. According to LaCroix, this civilization tracked cosmic cycles, anticipated global disasters, and embedded teachings about human origins, the structure of the universe, and divine existence into monuments and sacred sites. His investigation began after identifying recurring giant T-shapes, three-level indents, and step pyramids carved into ancient stones worldwide. These specific symbols that are built in different size proportions and the symbols are found in ancient stones around the world are not supposed to exist. No cultures are supposed to have any cross-platform, LaCroix explained. The symbols appear in locations ranging from Turkey's Van region to South America and Cambodia. According to LaCroix, the origin of this global system lies in eastern Turkey's Lake Van region at a site known as Ionis. He described it as the earliest source of the civilization's symbols, architecture, and teachings, dating it to around 40,000 years old. He argues it preserves the original blueprint later carried to places such as Giza and Tiwanaku. Recurring motifs, giant T-shapes, step pyramids, inverted pyramids, lions, and sacred geometry appear at Ionis in their most concentrated form before repeating at distant sites worldwide, LaCroix added. Nearby the site of Kafkalesi provides one of the clearest examples of these symbols in stone, a 4-foot by 4-foot basalt carving known as the Kafkalesi relief, contains complex iconography that mirrors the symbols found at Ionis, Giza, and South American sites. This relief became one of the most important artifacts for my research, LaCroix explained. It connects Egypt back to this region and lets us back engineer the global pattern. He pointed out repeating motifs. Here are the T-shapes repeating over and over. Here's your step pyramid with the three doors and the lion right here. The same elements appear repeatedly across sites worldwide. Regarding the lion, he added, the lion is a guardian, and its placement helps explain the structure of the code. LaCroix said the relief solidified his interpretation of the symbols and accelerated his analysis of similar structures at the Sphinx Temple in Egypt. Mainstream archaeologists, however, date known Lake Van sites to the Urartian period thousands of years ago and say there is no evidence supporting a pre-ice age global civilization, and no peer-reviewed research currently supports LaCroix's proposed dating. Okay. Well, it would make sense. So the peer review stuff is, you have a hard time getting me to give that any credibility because I know how the peer review works. And it's, it's an absolute crock.
1: Yeah.
0: So that doesn't really matter.
1: And if anything that you may have found contradicts anything that, it's like a seniority system too. So like all the people that approve the peer review are the people who've done, you know, the stuff for the past 40 years. So if it goes against anything these guys have worked their entire lives towards, like the narrative, they're not gonna print it.
0: It's dead true, and if it makes those guys look like they're wrong, then you're not gonna get peer review. So and it won't be published in any journal, and nobody's ever gonna hear about what you discovered.
1: And you're never gonna get funding to try to replicate it again.
0: Mm-hmm. Unless somebody reads about it off of davidicke.com. but I don't know. I give this a fair amount of credibility, this idea that there was a global civilization.
1: I think 40,000 years is too much. I can get behind, like, the ancient apocalypse idea that Joe talks about all the time. You know, like the Göbekli Tepe, 10,000 years ago, I could see that there was...
0: Like the Younger Dryas 12,000 years ago civilization.
1: Yeah. I can get behind that more than I could than 40,000 years of expanded knowledge.
0: Yeah, except that the more I look at the way history has played out, 40,000 years doesn't actually. I know that's a long time, but it doesn't like in the actual span of things and the life of the Earth and all of that. That's totally feasible in my mind. Because it's far back enough that we wouldn't, it would be really hard to find evidence of it, right? The Earth would have eaten up a lot of that already.
1: Is it the same civilization? I mean, like, we split our, you know.
0: No, it would be if they made, you know, symbols or things that were similar.
1: Yeah, and the, going back to the thing I referenced at the beginning of the show, the Renaissance people made a bunch of Roman iconography and Romanesque, you know, they wanted like a return to the classical era.
0: Mm-hmm.
1: So, I mean, but those aren't the same civilizations, but we might, you know, look at them if we were 10,000 years in the future, we would call them the same civilization, but we don't now. Like, sure, they might have like the same kind of like lettering or, you know, but I wouldn't call it the same. Empires only last 250, 300 years. But it's just like a constant, maybe it's the remnants of an empire that was 40,000 years ago, but I don't think it was like a constant, I wouldn't call it like a constant civilization that lasted for maybe thousands of years unbroken up.
0: Yeah. Yeah, it seems like there would be, if it were something like that, it would have left more evidence of itself.
1: Yeah. So, I mean... world-spanning empire 40,000 years ago, I believe it. I could believe that, actually.
0: Mm-hmm.
1: Yeah, sure. If everything was made out of wood, we would have no idea any of it existed.
0: Yep, good point.
1: And, you know, I think we probably figured out ocean travel or, like, waterway travel way earlier than we like to say we did. I can see people getting across the Mediterranean 40,000 years ago on, like, wood canoes. I mean, the Polynesians sailed all over that part of the oceans with wooden canoes. So, I mean, yeah, I don't know if it's all connected. Actually, yeah, I could see that if it was just, like, a Roman empire that is like, hey, these things all look the same. And maybe there was, like, a base civilization that, imprinted these ideas. I mean, like, well, look at us and the Semitic religions and how they've taken over the entire world between, the three the three sects. And there's that story of Abraham has impacted thousands of years and expanded across the entire globe, practically, in different ways. And that's had an impact on everybody's art and culture. And, you know, that's like this current civilization's root story is like the story of Abraham and his sons.
0: Yeah, except that's most likely just made up.
1: Well, I mean, these guys' opening story is probably made up, too.
0: Yeah, absolutely.
1: You know what I mean? You have, like, a lion guarding the temple or whatever. Yeah, obviously, some made-up story is involved with that.
0: Mm-hmm.
1: But that doesn't mean it wasn't such a unifying story that it echoed across thousands of years in many cultures, like many city-states and governments and peoples.
0: Yeah. I don't know, it's fascinating to think about, mostly because, if they were here, where did they go, for one?
1: Where's Rome?
0: And did they say anything about where they went? And then, like, the other thing that, I don't know, makes it a fun mental exercise is that just along the lines of, you know, the peer review stuff and, like, how easily could they hide something like that if, you know, like...
1: Well, forget the peer review, guys. How much history was destroyed right then and there?
0: Oh, man. Like, Spanish Inquisition and stuff took out a bunch of history. They've been systematically at the destruction of history for as far back as human history recording goes. They've been trying to constantly just erase it and write their own version.
1: So, yeah, I mean, I love history, and I really like studying it, but it almost does get to a point where it's like, how many times has this been rewritten, and by who, and for what reason? And it could have been as simple as it made a prince look bad, so they had to rewrite the entire thing, because it was some petty teenager didn't like that he lost a battle. And, you know, so it's just... At some point, it really is almost like reading a comic book, dude. Because they're almost on the same level. Because it's just made-up stories from, like, stuff, like, artifacts.
0: Yeah.
1: I guess we can build a better story with artifacts, but we're still just making up a story. And we use, like, archetypes to fill the roles of the people we need them to, you know? Caesar. Yeah. He's a tyrant. Is he a general? Is he a hero? Like, we paint him with the brush we need to tell the story we're trying to tell.
0: Yeah. Yep, it's,
1: You know, how is that any different than somebody changing Spider-Man to fit the story they're trying to tell? You know what I mean? Changing the archetype a little bit because they want to, for the story that they're trying to tell.
0: Right.
1: In that book. They're just characters. I think we use them more as, like, characters than actual people.
0: Yeah. The topic interests me. I think it might possibly be because the mainstream narrative about, you know, the ancient histories is constantly changing. What they taught me in high school is now probably fully obsolete.
1: What would they teach you in high school? Let me. We'll compare notes.
0: Well, I think they told me the oldest known human civilization on the planet was. Did they say it was the Phoenicians or the Sumerians?
1: Yeah, the Sumerians. That's what I was taught too.
0: Right, but the Phoenicians are older than that, aren't they?
1: Well, the Phoenicians, I'm pretty sure, are like, it's the same area.
0: Yeah.
1: It's like a different tribe.
0: Yeah, maybe. I don't know.
1: But the Sumerians, it's like Babylon. They were considered like the first farmers and stuff. They the fertile valley or the, between the Euphrates and the is it the Tigris and the Euphrates? And apparently that used to be like a lake bed, and that's where they say farming originated, like 6,000 years ago. That's where like Sanskrit and stuff comes from that. The world's first writing. I guess they call the oldest civilization the world's first recorded writing, which would be Sumerian.
0: Yeah, so they're saying that was 6,000 years ago. 6,000 years ago, that's it?
1: See, but they wrote on stone, so it stayed longer. I mean, if those people wrote on wood, it wouldn't be here. Or, like, even paper would have deteriorated and been gone.
0: Yeah, well,
1: it makes sense that the people living in the Middle East would use stone or clay to write because they have no there's not a lot of trees.
0: Yeah.
1: Well, they use what they have, right? So that's what survived was the resource that they had, which just happened to be clay. So I can see, like, other civilizations being able to, like, writing on papyrus or wood or leaves and none of that making it. Right? Like, there's a ton of native stuff that just, it's all gone because it was all made out of wood. Right. And we have no idea.
0: Right.
1: Even if the Spanish hadn't burned it, it still would have just wasted away.
0: Right. Even if an older civilization was writing on clay tablets, if they failed to bake those tablets hard enough, they would not be existent today. They would just be sand.
1: Yeah.
0: So.
1: Or just like, yeah, dust. And the Middle East is a super dry, arid place anyways. It's really good for preserving stuff.
0: Yeah, it's just when they laid this out for me, they made it sound like this is when humanity started, 6,000 years ago. I have a really hard time believing that.
1: Well, I think they just say that because that's the first writing. We don't know what it was like before that because we don't know. There's nobody wrote anything down.
0: Yeah, but there's a fair amount in the fossil record that shows that they're lying about several things. Like, certainly there were...
1: Well, I don't think they do the fossil record right.
0: I mean, like, go back, like, Tepe shows that there was at least people who could build a temple 12,000 years ago. You know what I mean?
1: True.
0: So, there's, you know, that kind of cancels out what they told me in high school right there. I don't know. It's just... It's an interesting
1: Well, who topic. Knows? Maybe the Sumerians burned all those guys' books and destroyed their history when they took over. You know, like, maybe it was just another rewriting of the history.
0: That's true.
1: And then you have no idea. That's what I'm saying. This is all hearsay. Dude, this Spanish is just, we're just guessing.
0: Spanish Inquisitions all the way down.
1: Yeah, well, how many times did they do in the Old Testament?
0: Yeah, a good point.
1: Straight up Spanish Inquisition. You go in there and kill every man, woman, and child. Take this land for yourself. I give it to you. And 3,000 years later, I give it to you again.
0: We got one here that I kind of want to read, but it's really long. Trump nominated a new person for CDC director. This is,
1: So this guy just killed kittens, not puppies?
0: This is not a guy. It's Dr. Erica Schwartz.
1: Oh, no.
0: And so this is, anyway, let's get into the article. When asked at a U.S. Senate hearing whether she thinks mRNA vaccines are safe and effective, CDC director nominee Dr. Erica Schwartz replied, "I do believe that mRNA technology is safe and effective."
1: No, no, no, are you serious?
0: Both the question and the answer show a serious lack of scientific understanding. When asked at a U.S. Senate hearing whether, hang on. Who just wrote that part? I don't know why they printed it twice.
1: Well, probably because it's what? Yeah, I would need to read it twice. Read it. Say it again, Stu.
0: When asked at a U.S. Senate hearing whether she thinks mRNA vaccines are safe and effective, Centers for Disease Control and Prevention Director nominee Dr. Erica Schwartz replied, "I do believe that mRNA technology is safe and effective."
1: Brother! What are we doing?
0: Shows a post here on X from Nicholas Holscher. He says, "Your new CDC director just said, I do believe that mRNA technology is safe and effective. Erica Schwartz also mandated almost every major vaccine on our military, forcing smallpox, anthrax, and flu shots in the U.S. forces with threats of discipline for those who refused."
1: But not the COVID shot. We took that. That one's at least off the schedule.
0: At first, they said that if you got the COVID shot, you would never be allowed into the U.S. military. I don't know if you remember that, but that was the U.S. military's official stance on it at first. If you get this, you'll never be allowed in.
1: That's
0: crazy.
1: I weep. My soul weeps for this, for this place, dude. I don't know how this planet's a prison. They tax my money for chocolate milk, and then they tax my chocolate milk. This is ridiculous.
0: Here's the scientifically accurate answer to the question. We don't know the full safety profile of either of the two types of approved mRNA vaccines or the technology. First, it's all too new. Second, we're not even collecting the full data.
1: Did she say that, or is this just part of the article?
0: This part of the article.
1: Okay. And I was like, oh, hey, maybe there's some redemption there. And she's like, well, I believe they're safe, but we don't have the full data to make that distinction. At least she's, you know, at that point, it's an opinion.
0: That's the author, Cheryl Atkinson, being reasonable. Not your new, what is this?
1: CDC director?
0: Director. Yeah, director for CDC. Oh, jeez. This will work out good. According to the U.S. Food and Drug Administration, scientists and other experts in the field, comprehensive safety data isn't known. Safety data isn't known until a new drug, including vaccines, has been on the market and in widespread use for 7 to 12 years. Even now, we aren't getting full information on safety profiles because the data isn't even being collected in the comprehensive manner required for accurate analysis. The established scientific process requires that all illnesses after vaccination be meticulously recorded, regardless of whether a patient or doctor thinks the illness is actually connected to the vaccine. Most doctors are not following the process. Some misunderstand, others are willfully ignoring, and no authority is ensuring they do their job. Doctors typically aren't even asking their ill patients whether they had an mRNA vaccine for COVID-19 or RSV, which ones and when.
1: Okay, so it's like we don't even want to know if we messed up.
0: Yeah.
1: This is what it sounds like.
0: Not even collecting the crucial data. Most people including,
1: isn't that like not the science?
0: I don't know. That's what they did in Tuskegee experiments. They just like gave a bunch of dudes syphilis and they didn't even track anything about them. That was it. They
1: just gave a bunch of black guys syphilis.
0: Yeah.
1: And they didn't even like. Oh no.
0: Yeah. And they didn't.
1: Oh
0: even,
1: no.
0: Didn't even follow up.
1: That's like not just. That's. I learned that you have to record the findings when I was in like third grade. That was like the whole point of doing a science experiment.
0: Uh-huh. Yeah.
1: Is that it goes from messing around to science when you write stuff down.
0: Yeah. And when you. Yeah, when you so the point is to find a repeatable thing so you can find out what something actually does. What the,
1: or at least to you can replicate it to like a 98%, you know, or 99%, mm-hmm. because there's always outliers.
0: Yeah,
1: you know.
0: And cause and effect can be tricky, but the point is to find out, you know, what the cause does and what the effect is. So
1: that's very. There's not a lot of science coming from the trust the science crowd. You know what I mean? Like, there's a disconnect here, I think, for what's happening between the scientists and the science itself. There's something wrong there.
0: Yeah, disconnect. Most people, including physicians, don't understand the patients being treated for any illness are supposed to be queried. This means, for example, someone who comes to the ER with a retinal detachment should be asked if he had a COVID-19 vaccine, which one, how many, and when. And then the data should be reported to the vaccine adverse event reporting system.
1: Wait, is that just like... They're not saying that the mRNA... She's not inferring that mRNA vaccines detach your retinas, right?
0: Should be recorded in case... Suddenly, you know, thousands of people come in with detached retinas and they all had the vaccine. Then you start to look at maybe, you know, the vaccine detaches your retinas. But they don't even record or even ask the questions. So there's, like, I already knew that this, you know, this new type of vaccine was going to be an experiment, just...
1: not a very well-orchestrated one?
0: Yeah.
1: Well, the government's doing it. Of course it's not going to be executed at any... comprehensible level.
0: I didn't know they were just going to completely abandon any efforts at doing any type of science altogether. Give us a call. The phone number here is 603-283-6160. It's Free Talk Live.
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6: From Feature Story News in Washington, I'm James Goodison. U.S. President Donald Trump says Israel is very happy with the Hamas disarmament deal brokered by his Board of Peace, but a senior Israeli official has told reporters and local media that Israel doesn't accept the proposal and will not carry out any withdrawals from Gaza. Israeli Prime Minister Benjamin Netanyahu has yet to comment publicly on the agreement, which was announced on Thursday night and would require Hamas to surrender its weapons in phases while Israeli forces pull back from the territory. The deal stipulates that a detailed disarmament roadmap must be finalized within 14 days. Blake Sifton reports from Tel Aviv.
7: He said, in response to various reports about political progress in Gaza, Israel has reiterated that there will be no IDF withdrawal from the current yellow line without genuine disarmament of Hamas. Now, that suggests that for the Israeli government, any kind of withdrawal, including to the original lines of October, will be predicated on serious and significant disarmament from Hamas. Now, another implication of this plan for the Israeli military will be on their ability to strike in Gaza. A Board of Peace member speaking to the media said that those strikes would need to be limited to immediate threats.
6: Spain's Prime Minister Pedro Sanchez has visited the enclave of Ceuta after tens of thousands of migrants crossed the border from Morocco in the space of 24 hours, with at least 18 people killed. Sanchez confirmed the mass crossing as an attack on Spain's territorial integrity, but stopped short of blaming Morocco, which has long claimed sovereignty over both Ceuta and Melilla. France has announced it's reinforcing controls along its border with Spain, while Italy has called for Spain to be suspended from Europe's open borders Schengen zone. Ross Cullen reports from Bordeaux.
8: Juan Jesus Vivas, who is the president of the Spanish semi-enclave, said on Friday that the situation that Ceuta is going through is absolutely unsustainable after 60,000 migrants crossed the border with Morocco into the Spanish city located on the North African coast. The Spanish Prime Minister Pedro Sanchez condemned the breach of the border during a visit to Ceuta, saying that the arrival of thousands of migrants was an attack on Spain's territorial integrity. But he stopped short from blaming Morocco, which has long claimed sovereignty over Ceuta and Melilla, another Spanish semi-enclave on Morocco's Mediterranean coast.
6: And U.S. markets are swinging on Friday as the 10-year Treasury yield climbs to 4.73%, its highest in over a year. And a massive global chip rally triggered by big tech earnings sends South Korea's KOSPI index up 18%. On Wall Street, Amazon and Apple have delivered starkly contrasting results. Amazon's stock has jumped roughly 15% on blowout cloud earnings, while Apple shares have dropped around 10% after the iPhone maker issued disappointing guidance, blaming supply constraints on chips and memory. The Apple earnings call was the last for outgoing chief executive Tim Cook before John Ternus takes over in September.
9: With FSN Spotlight, I'm Simon Marks, hearing one more time today from Nate Swanson, the fired US government official who was part of the US negotiating team dealing with Iran before President Trump showed him the door after Mr. Swanson wrote an article predicting the Iranian regime would not capitulate to US force and would instead exploit its control over the Strait of Hormuz. Where does he think the conflict is going now?
4: I've heard from really a number of people say, well, we just need to then double down on the military option. The only thing that would actually lead to a regime change or a significant change in Iran's approach is basically, you know, a massive ground campaign. I mean, I think that would be a disaster, and I would advocate against that. But if you're being honest with yourself, I don't see how these half campaigns where, you know, we do these aerial campaigns, we think it'll change Iran's calculus. It hasn't. And I think ultimately time is kind of on their side. It's basically a race to see who is willing to endure more for a longer period. And I just, you know, from an American perspective, don't see how we think it's in our interest to, you know, sacrifice American lives, sacrifice our economy for real, no clear strategic upside.
9: He spoke to Foreign Policy magazine. His thoughts there at the end of a week of more tit-for-tat military reprisals and no indication that diplomatic negotiations are getting anywhere. Polling now shows American voters overwhelmingly think the Iran conflict has not been worth fighting. With FSN Spotlight, I'm Simon Marks.
6: Time for your headlines. Hamas has confirmed it will be disarming under a deal announced by US President Donald Trump, but says the surrender of heavy weapons is contingent on the creation of a Palestinian state. Spain's Prime Minister has visited the enclave of Ceuta after tens of thousands of migrants crossed the border from Morocco in the space of 24 hours. And US markets are swinging on Friday as the 10-year Treasury yield climbs to 4.73%, its highest in over a year. And that's the latest from Feature Story News.
10: Welcome back to the War for the White House bunker. A troubling new report from the Shuttleworth Institute shows that due to Facebook, every potential candidate for the 2040 presidential race, no matter how smart or accomplished, is now completely unelectable. I'm standing in the 2012 DemocraGrid with Jason Copeland. Jason, walk us through this.
11: Yeah, we're looking at really a political crisis. The Democrats are currently searching basements and creepy backyard sheds in search of somebody who was kidnapped at a young enough age that they have no online presence.
10: That is a very interesting tactic.
11: And the GOP has been looking at this young man. This is a 20-year-old Jeeves Jones. He's currently living in Appalachia with his fundamentalist Christian grandmother and no electricity.
10: So Jeeves has no Facebook page.
11: Jeeves does not. In fact, he's completely illiterate. And the Republican Party has begun grooming him for a possible candidacy in 2036.
10: All right. Well, at least there's someone. Thank you, Jason Copeland.
11: Thanks, Andrea.
5: You can stick it to the man and big tech. Join our FTL social mastodon at social.freetalklive.com.

0: Just previously, we were reading this article written by Cheryl Atkinson.
1: Just dogging this poor CDC lady.
0: Yeah.
1: I wouldn't say poor.
0: Nope. Oh, I don't have a lot of sympathy.
1: Yeah, I take that back. Forget that lady.
0: Yeah, Dr. Erica Schwartz, the new director nominee for Centers for Disease Control and Prevention. She likes the mRNA stuff. She says safe.
1: What's her last name? Schwartz?
0: Schwartz, yeah.
1: That just makes me think of Spaceballs.
0: Yeah, the Schwartz is with
1: the
0: you.
1: Schwartz is with you. Trust in the Schwartz.
0: Huh. Your Schwartz is bigger than mine. All right, so we were talking about how the doctors aren't even collecting the necessary information to find out whether this mRNA stuff is safe and or effective. Trying to find out where it was, not collecting the crucial data.
1: Yeah, that's about where we were. We don't even know if it's bad. Oh, okay, so I guess, right, I didn't get this in before the break.
0: Mm-hmm.
1: But what I said to you right after we went was, oh, yeah, the experiment's not on the vaccine. They know what the vaccine does. They don't care. The experiment was if they could see how many people they could get to take it through social campaigning. That was the experiment. That was the data they collected, actually, on all of your phones and devices and tablets and clicks and purchases. And that was the experiment. It wasn't about the vaccine.
0: Well, if that was the experiment, then I would say, yes, they are safe and effective. Because nobody pushed back and lots of people took them.
1: Yeah.
0: So no negative ramifications for those who pushed them. And
1: free donut from Dunkin' if you get your vaccine there. Don't you remember? Show us your vaccine card, get a free donut.
0: Oh, jeez.
1: From Dunkin' Donuts.
0: I do remember that. That kind of made me mad. The other thing, in fact, I was dang near raged about this one. I was driving at a grocery store.
1: They almost had me.
0: And they had these signs up that said, get your COVID-19 vaccine here. And on the sign was a picture of a banana with a Band-Aid on it. And I'm like, what? Why do you have a banana with a Band-Aid on it? And then I thought about it for a while. Oh, I get it. They're saying, come here and get your jab, you stupid monkey. Here's your banana.
1: Here's your banana.
0: We're going to go to the phones. We're not going to go to the phones because they hung up. Call us back. We'll answer the phone.
1: Oh, that's just... Jeez.
0: Anyway, so we're talking about...
1: No, they almost had me, dude. The free food?
0: Mm-hmm. Oh,
1: man. I mean, if you watch the stream, I'm a sucker for food. Maybe they would have given me 3 free donuts, I might have done it. One wasn't enough, though. I held my composure.
0: Well, I'm glad they didn't offer 3 free donuts and that you didn't get it, because you might not be here with us otherwise.
1: No, my heart already has a hard enough time.
0: Yeah.
1: don't need to add more to it. It
0: seems that young men are experiencing the brunt of the myocarditis side effect from it.
1: Yeah, I'm not trying to... I already eat too many nitrates. I'm already fat. I'm not trying to push it with an experimental mRNA vaccine.
0: Mm-hmm. Okay, so where we were in the article, this means, for example, someone who comes to the ER with a retinal detachment should be asked if he had a COVID-19 vaccine, which one, how many, and when, and then the data should be reported to the Vaccine Adverse Event Reporting System, which they call VAERS. Same with someone who becomes sick with a rash, headaches, tendon rupture, stiff neck, depression, or chest congestion, everything. Even when patients do tell a physician they think an illness might be vaccine-related, the physician frequently, improperly, determines on the front end that he doesn't need to report the possible adverse event to the established database unless he thinks it's connected to the vaccine. That's not how the system works. No doctor is qualified to make that determination about a new medicine. All illnesses are supposed to be recorded so that previously unrecognized adverse events can be unearthed. Additionally, many doctors and patients don't understand and aren't being told that adverse events from vaccines and other medicine can arise months or years after the medicine is taken. Further, they don't understand that an adverse event can be related to a drug even if the patient did not initially become ill after taking the vaccine or other medicine. After the blanket question itself, are mRNA vaccines safe and effective, shows a lack of scientific understanding on the part of the questioner. It begs counter question, safe for whom, under what circumstances, effective at what? It's as ridiculous as asking, is medicine safe and effective? Depends on whether or not you're allergic to it. Depends on whether you have predispositions for things that make you more susceptible to the side effects. Depends on whether its particular mechanisms work in your individual biology. These are individual calculations. Even in the general picture, there aren't blanket answers. We know mRNA COVID-19 vaccines failed woefully, proved ineffective at a sliding scale of supposed goals. They don't prevent infection. They don't prevent spread. They don't prevent illness. There's a database. There's a debate over whether they prevent serious illness, which most people don't get from COVID-19, and children almost never get. Until we stop pretending that the blanket questions make sense and that the answers are connected in any way to science, we will continue to have leaders who misinform or mislead. After that, it's going to get into a whole bunch of drugs and what the side effects that came out of them are. And it's
1: well, my mom's one of those people. She has to take a lot of mental health meds, and she's allergic or has adverse reactions to a lot of them, and a lot of them don't mix with the ones she's already on. So it's like a constant, like, the psychiatrist is like playing with a chemistry set on her brain.
0: Yeah.
1: Almost, you know, because, and she's allergic to so many of the antipsychotics that would be effective, and they just, they'd kill her. They don't work. She's allergic to them. So she's been like a guinea pig almost, and has just taken so many different drugs, because she's one of those people that just has the adverse reactions from all these different drugs all the time.
0: That's the way the medical system does it. And they'll send you to, you know, three or four or five different specialists, and they'll all be putting you on some drug, and they don't interface with each other to find out if they're, you know, contraindicating drugs. And so people just take them and, you know, bad things occur. The way I understand it, I'm quite a rarity for being an American over 40 and not regularly on any medicine.
1: I think maybe just a lot of the people over 40 I interact with are free staters. And I don't feel like a lot of them are on drugs either.
0: Yeah.
1: So maybe it's just skewed. But then again, I don't know a lot of 40-year-olds. So I don't know. And I don't know what kind of drugs they're on. Even if I do know them, yeah, you know, I'm not going to ask, hey, what kind of heart medicine are you on these days?
0: Hmm. Yeah, that's a good point. It does seem like, though, whenever it comes up in conversation, pretty much everybody that I've ever talked to is actually on some kind of drugs. I don't even like
1: it. It was like that in elementary or like school for me, but there was just a ton of people that were given ADHD meds that probably didn't need them.
0: Oh, it was not like that in school for me.
1: Really?
0: Yeah, the kids were definitely not on drugs yet.
1: Oh, no, these kids were on drugs. Well, not just ADHD meds, but they were also on drugs, but yeah, a ton of people had prescriptions, or like depression. There was like, you know, girls were taking antidepressants at like 15, 13. ADHD meds, anxiety meds. People were getting like Xanax to be able to sit through math class.
0: You know, the problem wasn't in the child's brain. The problem was with the math class. It was boring. And compulsory.
1: Well, just like the explosion in anxiety. Like, you know, a Xanax is a downer. You need a downer to sit through a math class because you're so scared of, like, the people around you. I don't know. It's just, or like the fact that even anybody even entertained the thought of giving this teenager Xanax. Right. It's ridiculous.
0: Yeah.
1: Like, even if the, you know, the math class sucks and the school sucks, but, like, you don't need Xanax to get through a math class. I don't think.
0: No, maybe I would have had a better experience, though, had Christopher Flegg been on Xanax in fourth grade when he decided to stab me in the arm with a pencil, which I still have the broken off tip inside of my arm from.
1: Yeah, maybe. Maybe. Or maybe he would have maybe he would have stabbed you twice.
0: Yeah, maybe he would have got two sand out. Or not the arm. Who knows?
1: Yeah.
0: So, yeah.
1: Blackout on Zan's going crazy, trying to fight your dad and Stu.
0: Hooray, compulsory schooling and kids on drugs.
1: Yeah, I think the drugs won the war on drugs, dude.
0: Oh, yeah.
1: We just started.
0: Down.
1: Yeah, what?
0: Hands down, they won.
1: Sorry, Nance.
0: Yeah.
1: Whatever.
0: Decades ago, Portugal was like, you know, drugs win. Sorry. And it seems to be going fine over there after they admitted the real winner of that war.
1: Well, I'm pretty sure hasn't the Philippines gone the other opposite direction? I remember reading something that the Filipino president was like trying to give guns to.
0: Yeah, he was like murder any drug dealer.
1: Yeah, he's like just shoot him. If you catch him, shoot him.
0: Yeah, Trump liked that. Trump was all about that. He's like, oh, this dude's awesome.
1: Well, I can see why Donald Trump would be a fan of it.
0: Yeah, he's a fan of stop and frisk. He wants to take the guns now and ask questions later.
1: Yeah, he is. He is a fan of the red flag laws. Mm. Everybody forgot that. Everybody didn't talk about that in the 2024 election.
0: Because make America great or whatever it was. Hope and change? I don't know. I forget what the WWE slogans are at any given time. You want to read? A thing from Jeff Berwick?
1: Sure.
0: He's fun. He does the dollar vigilante. This one's titled Guardian of the Strait, World Cup Scripts, Millisecond Trades, and the Controlled Sinking of the Global Shipping. We're still drifting along in this short-term pain for long-term gain narrative arc. Remember when they told me a few days

0: Trump has supposedly unleashed the full might of the U.S. military on Iran, claiming a complete naval blockade and massive airstrikes. They post dramatic updates about the U.S. Navy obliterating an Iranian vessel advancing toward them. Except, if you actually look at the footage, it's clearly a civilian cargo ship or an oil tanker. Then, 20 minutes later, the flip side of the script kicks in. Breaking, first ship of the night defies orders. Iranian military blows up a vessel in the strait. Are you starting to get it yet? Both sides are blowing up ships in the exact same bottleneck, ensuring absolutely nothing gets through. It's the systematic execution of Agenda 2030 right in front of your face. They're choking global supply lines, shelling fuel tanks in Jebel Ali port, and targeting water desalination plants in Kuwait. While the theater plays out, the financial handlers are cleaning up. I began buying leveraged oil again when it was sitting around $72. By the time I checked the charts today, it was already flying around $87. We broke down this exact strategy in the issue of the Dollar Vigilante newsletter.
1: So he bought the short because he knew it was going to keep going?
0: Yeah, I guess so.
1: No, stud. Way to go, dude.
0: Well, that's kind of his thing. He's sort of, you know, he's into the trading. But the real insider game is happening at the top. It has now been reported that Trump Media is planning to sell faster millisecond-level access to Truth Social posts starting August 1st. Think about the absolute insanity of this. High-frequency trading firms and hedge funds will literally pay millions to get a fraction of a second head start on a post. This comes right on the heels of reports that insider networks cleared an estimated $9 billion in profits from market manipulation by trading directly on leaked negotiation data. They can tank or spike global oil prices with a single post, buy the dip, and sell it back to the public in a millisecond later before the rest of the world even hits refresh. When the media asks Trump if he's worried about these operations turning a profit, he openly brags about it on camera. The defense companies are doing great. It's jobs. It's all jobs. He doesn't care, and his handlers don't care. They're making billions off the volatility while using the conflict as a convenient cover to induce regional crises by striking food infrastructure and medical centers. How am I one of the only people who sees this? Sometimes I walk out here in nature with my dogs looking at the dragonflies, and I genuinely wonder if there's anyone else actually out there or if this is just my own personal Truman Show. People remain completely brainwashed by the illusion of political choice. They line up by the millions to vote, totally oblivious to basic mathematics. Your single vote among 100 million does not alter the code of the simulation. It's all staged. Case in point, look at the massive bombshell announcement Trump just delivered from the Oval Office. The online hype squads were screaming about a historic address. But what was it? A half-hour speech about China allegedly acquiring 220 million U.S. voter files back during the 2020 cycle. Who cares? All of that data is already completely owned and parsed by Palantir, the CIA, and international intelligence agencies anyway. It is a textbook redirection tactic to keep people from noticing that the U.S. military infrastructure in the Middle East is being intentionally dismantled. U.S. bases in Qatar and Jordan are being leveled by missile strikes because the controlled demolition of the American Empire is required to usher in the new technocracy. If you want to know who actually holds the leash, don't look at the teleprompter. Look at the behavior. Every single president since JFK has lined up to pay homage at the Western Wall.
1: Oh, okay. Well, this is a kind of story. All right. Wait for somebody to call in and start screaming cuss words in a minute, but go ahead.
0: Lots of stories recently seem to go there. I'm kind of wondering if that's a psyop, too, but...
1: No, yeah, you want to get really freaky about it? They need this narrative as an excuse for what they're really trying to do. You know what I mean? Like,
0: yeah,
1: you got to turn the whole world against you.
0: I know
1: then,
0: all about the persecution narrative.
1: Yeah.
0: I was raised Mormon.
1: Okay, yeah, you get it. You're right. I'm sorry. Preaching to the choir.
0: Persecution narrative really puts some legs under your movement. All you got to do is point at somebody who's trying to keep you down, and suddenly people will feel bad for you, and they'll help you to get to wherever you're going, even if it's evil. The system gatekeepers love to talk about putting America first and ending foreign aid, yet when the bills hit the floor, almost every single politician lines up to sign away billions of taxpayer dollars.
1: Every time.
0: When independent

0: voices like Thomas Massey try to vote against sending domestic capital overseas, the entire political machine moves heaven and earth to replace them. And the moment an establishment fixture like Lindsey Graham passes away, do they hold a real election? Of course
1: not. No, they just appoint his sister. They appointed his sister.
0: They immediately swear his sister into office, who promptly joins the rest of the Senate to vote in favor of integrating the U.S. military command directly with foreign defense forces.
1: You think she can win again? You think she can win running and without being appointed?
0: I don't know.
1: I don't.
0: I don't know. Maybe it's just a Lindsey Graham clone in a female body that
1: he really wanted to be.
0: That they've been growing for years. Or
1: I could say so much right now, bro, but the FCC will not let that fly. But I could say a lot about a female Lindsey Graham clone.
0: Even the figures who built their entire brands on ending the Fed or questioning the state eventually fall right back into line, posing for the exact same photo ops. It's a monolithic system. They build the surveillance state, fund the tracking cameras, manipulate the energy markets, and use media programming to keep the populace cheering for their own economic lockdown. The only way through the next few years is to stop giving your energy to the television, focus entirely on your physical health, and get your capital into sovereign assets outside their banking grid, and enjoy the walk. Meanwhile, the bread and circuses continue right on schedule, and surprise, surprise, Argentina won their match just like I said they would. Let's be real, the entire tournament plays out like a poorly coded
1: But Spain
0: simulation.
1: Won the cup.
0: Yeah. I don't know.
1: So, I mean...
0: I don't know. Argentina maybe was just supposed to be in the finals.
1: Well, they were in the finals. It was Spain and Argentina, but we watched it at Social Sunday the other day. It was just on the TV at Branch and Blade, and yeah, Spain won in a shootout. It went to extra time. Didn't they?
0: I don't know. Let's read on, see what else he has to say about it. We're supposed to believe it's all organic, but when you look at the field, the script is glaring. Anytime an opposing team gets a fingernail offside against Argentina, the goal gets wiped off the board instantly. Just ask Iran. But when Argentina's game-winning goal against England is clearly offside, absolute silence from the broadcasting booth. The ref doesn't even bother to check the VAR, and it receives zero mention on your daily television programming, because that's just the way it goes. Everyone in Israel seems absolutely thrilled about it. Why are so many Israelis waving the Argentinian flag this World Cup? Because now we're looking at Argentina versus Spain for the finals, essentially an Israeli versus Palestine proxy match played out in the stadium.
1: I mean, I guess. Is Spain like a Palestinian block? Or is it just because so many Muslims live in Spain now that it's considered like a would be considered, you know, like Arab? I guess that's most of Europe anymore, supposedly. It's been very Arabized, invaded by the Arabs.
0: Well, Spain has had a large Arab population for a very long time.
1: Right.
0: The AI tells me that, yes, Spain strongly supports Palestine.
1: Oh, okay.
0: So, there you go.
1: And then, you know, you have the picture of Malay at the wall, so you know how that goes.
0: Yes, he's definitely a Zionist. So, and then, I mean, it was also home to lots of the Operation Paperclip Nazis, or just Nazis that, you know, they didn't want to put in a prison and they helped him escape.
1: But then later on they came back and arrested them when they were 89 and had grandkids and took them to Iowa for a sham trial.
0: Yeah, I think maybe some of them, but probably not all of them.
1: No. And probably not the people who did the worst stuff either.
0: No, those guys got high-paying jobs in America. To do more bad stuff. Give us a call. The phone number here is 603-283-6160. We have lots of fun conversations. It's Free Talk Live.
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5: From Feature Story News in Brussels, I'm William Denslow. Spain's Prime Minister Pedro Sanchez has visited the enclave of Ceuta after tens of thousands of migrants crossed the border from Morocco in the space of 24 hours, with at least 18 people killed. Sanchez condemned the mass crossing as an attack on Spain's territorial integrity, but stopped short of blaming Morocco, which has long claimed sovereignty over both Ceuta and Melilla. France has announced it's reinforcing controls along its border with Spain, while Italy has called for Spain to be suspended from Europe's open borders Schengen zone. Ross Cullen reports from Bordeaux.
6: Juan Jesus Vivas, who is the president of the Spanish semi-enclave, said on Friday that the situation that Ceuta is going through is absolutely unsustainable after 60,000 migrants crossed the border with Morocco into the Spanish city located on the North African coast. The Spanish Prime Minister Pedro Sanchez condemned the breach of the border during a visit to Ceuta, saying that the arrival of thousands of migrants was an attack on Spain's territorial integrity. But he stopped short from blaming Morocco, which has long claimed sovereignty over Ceuta and Melilla, another Spanish semi-enclave on Morocco's Mediterranean coast.
5: Several Palestinians were wounded in an Israeli airstrike in Gaza Friday, just hours after US President Donald Trump announced a deal for the complete disarmament of Hamas. A deal the Israeli government says it can't accept. The agreement signed in Egypt would require Israel to pull back from territory it seized in Gaza, beyond the positions it held when the ceasefire took effect. But Israeli Prime Minister Benjamin Netanyahu's defense minister has repeatedly said Israel will remain in Gaza permanently. From Tel Aviv, Blake Sifton reports.
7: The Israeli military has recently been carrying out strikes several times per week in Gaza, aimed at targeting members of Hamas they say were involved in the October 7th attacks. We should remember that at least 1,168 Palestinians have been killed in Israeli strikes in Gaza since the ceasefire came into effect. And just a little while ago, there were reports of further airstrikes in Gaza. So the ball really now is in Israel's court about whether or not to accept this proposal. Prime Minister Netanyahu is under extraordinary pressure not to withdraw from Gaza.
5: Costa Rica's Rebecca Grinspans emerged as the front runner in the first informal straw poll to choose the next United Nations Secretary General, winning 10 votes of encouragement from the 15 members of the Security Council. Seven candidates, four women, three men, are vowing to succeed Antonio Guterres, whose second five-year term expires at the end of December. The Security Council did not officially release the results, and paper ballots were destroyed after counting. And the Asian Football Confederation has joined counterparts in the Americas and Europe to oppose a move to sell off minority stakes in FIFA. Football's governing bodies propose creating a subsidiary through third parties that could have a role in organising major tournaments, including the World Cup. From bureaus worldwide, this is FSN.
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0: 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The phone number is 603-283-6160. Let us know what's on your mind tonight. In the studio, you got Stu.
1: And Angelo.
0: We're reading a fun little bit from Jeff Berwick here.
1: Oh, that's what we're going to call it. That's fine. Yeah, we'll start calling these kinds of stories fun little bits.
0: Fun little bits. I like Jeff Berwick's style of communication. I don't necessarily agree with everything he says, but I like the way he puts it across. If you still think this reality isn't pre-programmed, look at the premiere narrative arc they've been cooking up for the final on Sunday in New York City. Supposedly 19 years ago, some random family in Spain won a raffle. The grand prize? They got to take photos of their newborn baby being bathed by none other than a young Lionel Messi. Think about the logistics of that for a second. What kind of setup is that? Fast forward today, that exact same baby grows up to become Lamine Yamal, Spain's top prodigy, heralded by the media as the next Messi.
1: Oh, what?
0: Now they just happen to be facing each other in the World Cup finals. The odds of a raffle baby growing up to face the exact same superstar.
1: So wait, he was baptized by Messi is what I'm hearing. What's the picture? He was bathed by Messi?
0: It was photos of their newborn baby being bathed.
1: Yeah. So there's a picture. It's a picture of Lionel Messi baptizing a child.
0: Yeah.
1: Why would anybody want that? Why is that a raffle item? Why is that a winning raffle item?
0: Yeah, I don't know. That's really weird.
1: Unless it was a football player touching your kid?
0: Unless it was only a 19 year long setup for this. Do you know what I mean?
1: No, Stu, that's way too conspiracy minded, dude. No, that's, no. What do you mean? No, Lionel Messi just baptized that kid on his own, like, just to be a good guy.
0: Now they just happen to be facing each other in the World Cup finals. The odds of a raffle baby growing up to face the exact same superstar in a global championship game nearly two decades later are astronomical. To make it even more obvious, Adidas dropped a promo image featuring the goat and the kid 2 years ahead of schedule. If you know what the goat represents in occult symbolism, you know exactly what time it is. It's all giving major industry vibes, much like those old photos of Justin Bieber with a baby. The elite love their symbols, their rituals, and their pre-planned narratives.
1: Oh, that sucks, because I think GOAT's such a great acronym. It sucks that it's a cult, but like greatest of all time, I love that conversation with the boys. Hmm. You know, who's the GOAT? You know what I mean? You can sit there and talk GOAT of any kind of sports ball. I could do that a little drunk. For hours, dude. Love it. The goat talk's one of my favorite talks.
0: Yeah. I think he might have a point, though, about the occult symbology of the goat and all of that.
1: Well, no, he does. I think he does. It just sucks because I really do enjoy, like, the caveman brain, you know, is Tom Brady better or Joe Montana? Yeah. And then argue about it. Yeah, that's great. Love it.
0: Yeah, I'm into that, too. Like, who's a better point guard, you know what I mean? Stuff like that. One guy's got an excellent crossover, but, you know, like John Stockton invented the no-look pass. And you know, so, yeah, those are fun conversations. Speaking of the global apparatus, let's talk about where people are burning their money trying to predict these scripted events. A lot of people have been flocking to Polymarket lately because it seemingly blew up out of nowhere. Whenever a platform experiences that kind of meteoric rise, it's because the system is pushing it. If you look into the actual history of the platform, the puzzle pieces click together perfectly.
1: I just mean how many podcasts and streamers have been pushing Kalshi ads and Polymarket ads.
0: Yeah.
1: And then Polymarket themselves have just put on so much money into YouTube ads, like the ones that play before videos anyways. And then they're also paying the guy, like the streamers, to talk about it during the video. So like they're just throwing millions. It has to be astronomical numbers behind marketing for these apps right now. Because they're paying everybody. They're paying people that get 3,500 views on their podcast to push Kalshi.
0: Polymarket is essentially a CIA Mossad psyop. If you've read the work of Whitney Webb and Mark Goodwin, you know the history. This isn't some organic betting site. It's the spiritual successor to the DARPA Policy Analysis Market, PAM, project from 2003. That project, led by Admiral John Poindexter, was designed to create a market for political developments and terror attacks. It's social engineering masquerading as a casino. That's the way I understand it, yes. The connections are all there if you bother to look, and I lay out how the puzzle fits together in today's video.
1: Well, the thing I have enjoyed about the Polymarket stuff the most are the green sex toys that have been thrown at the WNBA games. Love it. That's hilarious. You heard about that?
0: No.
1: So somebody put on Polymarket, I bet somebody, you know, they put on, hey, I bet somebody's going to throw a dildo at this WNBA game, and then he just goes and does it himself.
0: Yeah.
1: Yeah. And then it happened like 3 or 4 times at different games. They just kept, you know, they had like copycats.
0: Mm-hmm.
1: And people just kept throwing dildos on the court in the middle of the game.
0: Right, because they figured out that...
1: Yeah, if I just go do it myself, I'll win.
0: Yes.
1: Yeah, you just rigged the system.
0: Yeah, that's why...
1: Who cares? You get banned from the WNBA for life? What have you lost? Nothing. You've lost nothing of value.
0: That's why that guy... I forgot his name. The guy that wrote the paper, Assassination Politics, that's why they were so mad at him. They destroyed his life for writing that paper.
1: Really?
0: Because it was his theoretical idea for a betting market where you could bet which corrupt politician would be assassinated next and exactly how and when.
1: Oh. Okay,
0: so
1: yeah.
0: You can see would be the one to go and do it and then collect the bounty. Right, yeah, or the bets.
1: Yeah,
0: right?
1: The bets.
0: Right, so...
1: Really hedging them.
0: They really didn't like that guy's idea. They,
1: Now I bet you can bet on it on Kalshi or Polymarket.
0: No, I'm pretty sure if you try to make a bet about a politician being assassinated, they would take it down.
1: Oh, do they have rules?
0: Probably.
1: So can you make a bet about anybody being assassinated?
0: I doubt it.
1: Okay.
0: I would doubt it too. Though.
1: I don't know if I...
0: I suspect the response would be either... It would be anywhere from just taken down to...
1: A knock on your door.
0: Yeah, a visit from the nice young men from the KGB.
1: Men in black.
0: Yeah. The connections are all there if you bother to look. Oh, hang on. I just read that. From the founder, Shane Copeland, who links back to Robin Hanson, the DARPA... architect, to Token Union's close partnership and integration with Bancorp, a decentralized finance protocol enabling on-chain trading and liquidity created by Guy and Gallia Bernardzi, the nephew and niece of none other than longtime and current Israeli prime murderer Benjamin Netanyahu.
1: Why? Oh, man. I just like, yeah... Who else? That's just like, if it was going to be anybody's name, it'd be BB. Right? Like, it's just, it had to be him. Just the way this story's played. It really is pre-programmed. It has to be. It has to be.
0: Yeah, that's crazy, man. Shane Copeland. Really? The nephew of Israel? Oh, no, this is Guy and Gallia Bernardzi. Yeah, okay. All right. you knew that this is where the story was eventually going to end up. Additionally,
1: no, I mean I did, but I didn't. It just the fact I'm not surprised it's Bibi Netanyahu, but I'm surprised at the fact that I'm not surprised. Do you see what I'm saying?
0: Yes.
1: Like I'm more shocked that I'm not surprised that it is Netanyahu.
0: Additionally, Gallia Bernardzi, immediately prior to creating Bancorp, had been a partner at Peter Thiel's Founders Club.
1: Yeah, of course.
0: Where she helped lead the firm's investments in Israel. And get this next part.
1: The gang's all here.
0: Sitting right next to Netanyahu's nephew and niece on Copeland's advisory board was a man named Lou Kerner, a prominent venture capitalist heavily embedded in the Israeli tech ecosystem. A startup scene that former Mossad directors have openly stated is heavily populated by intelligence veterans running front companies for state operations.
1: Yeah, I've heard about this.
0: Just a string of coincidences, right? Finally, you follow the money to Peter Thiel.
1: It's antiseptic.
0: Thiel isn't just a venture capitalist, he's a primary architect of the surveillance state. Through Palantir, Thiel has built a digital panopticon. Every data breach you hear about on the news, like the theft of voter files, is a distraction. That data is already owned and processed by Palantir, the CIA, and Mossad.
1: It's pretty interesting. They call it Palantir. And Peter Thiel says he's very much a fan of the Lord of the Rings trilogy.
0: Uh-huh.
1: The guy who uses the Palantir doesn't win.
0: And he's the bad guy.
1: Uh-huh. But he doesn't win. He gets murdered by Wormtongue on the road. He gets betrayed by his own crony at the end of it, and he's a destitute, desecrated old man. Murdered in a ditch. Doesn't even get like a warrior's death. He just, you know what I mean? Which would like have some representation in the in Tolkien's stories. If you look at like Boromir's death and whatever.
0: Yeah.
1: But no, Saruman didn't, not Saruman, it is Saruman, right?
0: Yeah.
1: Yeah, he didn't get that. No, he was died destitute, old, and disgraced. So I don't know. Peter,
0: well, he went and propped himself up as a mini king in the Shire.
1: Yeah, and then, he didn't win.
0: In the absence of the Hobbits, they had to come back and scour him out of there. But, after that, sure, he had to crawl on his belly like a worm. Like the worm that he is.
1: So I just don't know. We keep, the naming conventions doesn't sound like you're very, you don't win. You openly call yourself the bad guy. I don't think you're going to win. At least not in the stories. Who knows what's happening here?
0: Yeah.
1: Like, I have no idea what reality is going to play out like. Maybe they will win and it'll be awful. But I have hope.
0: They don't need to steal your data. They already have the keys to your digital soul and your body. Here's another new twist. Most of Canada is on fire again, which is likely the work of warfare apparatus, because that's usually how it goes. It is creating brutal air quality throughout Canada and into the northeastern U.S., including the New York and New Jersey areas, where the final match will be played on Sunday. Right now, you can barely see 10 feet ahead of you in New York City. Interestingly, an independent test of the air revealed a whole bunch of toxins. There are things you wouldn't expect from a fire, but also things you might not expect at all, like lead and graphene oxide. Remember what I said about them potentially doing something at this World Cup? I don't know if this is it, but are they planning to use the hazy cover to expose everyone at the game to these compounds as part of a ritual? That's conspiracy-minded.
1: Yeah, that's a little deep for me, pal. A little deep down the rabbit hole. You had me until, like, mass ritual.
0: I was breathing that fire smoke for 2 days, and it gave me a little bit of a headache.
1: I've been breathing that fire smoke my whole life, dude. I mean, every summer, we'd have to have football practice indoors because the smoke was too bad in my hometown.
0: Yeah.
1: Right in August, right when you're supposed to start, you know, like, camp, we're in the gym because we can't be outside. That happened to me in college, too. There was a bunch of practices where we had to just run laps in the gym until we puked because we couldn't do anything outside. It got to a point where we would rather just be outside because the indoor practices were getting too brutal. It was like coach was taking it out on us that it was smoky outside. It was just some weird mental things going on there. I'm not going to unpack that. I'm not a psychologist.
0: Yeah.
1: But yeah, I mean, I've dealt with the smoke my entire childhood. It's been a thing. Canada being on fire, it's exposing Yankees to wildfire smoke for the first time, apparently. but that's been a thing out west for years. The fire season and smoke where you can't see 6 feet in front of you. Like, yeah, that's normal. I've seen it. Ash falling from the sky like snow. Yeah, mm-hmm. I've seen it. I don't know. This is... Now it's a problem because it's affecting the Yankees, but whatever, go ahead.
0: Yeah, I don't know. He says, it's clearly making people sick. Even mainstream television programming has noted a sudden spike in overnight respiratory and GI distress outbreaks corresponding with the heavy wildfire smoke. I don't know, that might or might not be true.
1: Well, no, but the, yeah, that's true. You're not supposed to inhale a bunch of smoke. It's not good for you.
0: Mm-hmm. At the same time, I've heard a ton of people talking about peptides recently. It made me wonder who actually manufactures these compounds because I refuse to take anything from big pharma giants like Pfizer or AstraZeneca. Apparently, these massive conglomerates are the ones producing a large portion of the market's
1: like
0: peptides.
1: These, what is a peptide? Like the GLP-1s? Like yeah. The Ozempic is a peptide?
0: Yeah. And the daddy of peptides, of course, Kill Gates. I think he means Bill Gates.
1: Yeah.
0: He calls him Kill Gates. That's a good name for him, though. This corporate crossover shouldn't be surprising. Look back at the 2020 cycle when everyone was excited that Trump was going to bring in RFK Jr. to hold figures accountable. Instead, the political fixtures all still attend the same circles. Trump even nominated a new CDC director, Erica Schwartz, who we just talked about, who has openly supported mRNA platforms and corporate mandates in her past work. If you pay attention to the details, the symbolism worn by these establishment figures tells you everything you need to know about their allegiance to control and technology. Let's see here. A strategy for self-reliance. Fortunately, you can protect yourself from these environmental and systemic pressures by focusing on tangible, self-reliant protocols. TZLA plasma energy healing. Clean your blood from the nanotech clotting.
1: All right, we're getting into it. All right, okay.
0: Have you heard about these Tesla plasma energy machines?
1: No, but it would be great for that feller from Michigan that calls in and says he's got the nanobots in him.
0: Ooh, that's true. He should
1: next time he calls in, we should make a note somewhere.
0: Tell him take a trip down to Acapulco and go use Jeff Berwick's TZLA machine.
1: Yeah. Why not, dude? I mean, if he thinks it'll help him.
0: Mm-hmm.
1: This is not medical advice.
0: Ooh, we got a caller. Maybe it's him. It's not, though. It's David in New Mexico. Hey, David, what's on your mind tonight?
2: CDC director. What's her name?
0: Erica Schwartz.
2: Oh, I thought it was Walensky. Or Cohen.
0: And why'd you think that?
2: Actually, that brings up an interesting math problem. Let's see now. If we Google the CDC directors as quickly as I can here, maybe you can play along in your radio studio and see what the last ones were. Can you do that? I'm doing it, but you'll be faster. CDC director, CDC, D-I-R, director.
1: Yeah, okay, so the...
0: Susan Menares, Rochelle Walensky, Robert Redfield,
1: Brenda Fitzgerald, Tom Frieden, Julie L. Gerberding, and that's all the way back to 2002.
2: Okay. Well, it appears there's only two in the immediate, but Walensky seemed to be there for quite a while, and then this one. And then for some reason, I thought there was a Cohen involved. But anyway, I was just curious. Seems like they're off 2.4 percenters, you know, Schwartz and Walensky. Mathematically, if they're 2.4% of the population, but they're 25% of the CDC directors, that's like 10 times the odds. So that's odd.
0: I don't see the link you're getting at there.
2: The link, if you go to Vegas and you play a game where you should win 2.5% of the time based on the odds, but you win 25% of the time, they're going to kick you out of the casino, right?
0: Yeah.
2: Okay. So if you play a game called politics and government and you are of a demographic that is 2.4% of the population, but you win 25% of the time.
1: I see what you're
0: saying. Is this Raymond?
2: What?
0: No, it has something to do with the last name. I'm still trying to decode your...
1: Think about what have we been talking about? It's a fun little bit, Stu.
0: Is it that Walensky and Schwartz are
2: But you can't say it. Don't say
0: like
2: it. You'll
0: Slavic
2: get
0: names
2: out of the world or off the radio, or you'll be an anti-Semite. You can't say it. It's not allowed.
0: I have nothing wrong with the tribe of Shem or the descendants thereof.
2: No, you don't. But the what is it called? The ADL. The ADL will come and get you. They men in little white coats from the ADL will come with their van and haul you away to a concentration camp.
0: Or at least a work camp.
2: If they can't concentrate you, they will at least make you work.
1: Oh, David, Tom Frieden is also one. So we're up to three.
2: There you go. Now we just upped the odds. Well, now let's do the actual math. So how many are there total? Quickly, how many names do you see there all together?
1: Well, I know of three so far. I'm trying to Google each one.
2: Oh, I've seen in the past there was actually a graph. But if there, let's see, Bhattacharya, O'Neill, Menares, Walensky, so 1, 2, 3, 4, 5, 6. So that's 50%. Or 6, 7. So it's not.
0: Interesting, though. So Schwartz and its variant, Schwartz, is both a German surname and an Ashkenazi Jewish surname.
2: Oh, right, yeah. She actually
0: comes from the
2: lady,
0: German word Schwartz, meaning black.
2: And she happens to be Schwartz, yeah, and she happens to be black.
0: Yeah.
2: So maybe she's not even Jewish. She's just black with a German name, which is usually, not always, usually a Jewish name. Usually, not always.
0: Okay.
2: So, you know, we just got really too much crossbreeding in this world, because now a guy can't even depend on a name. You know, you Google the name and you think you're going to get one thing, and then there's a black lady standing there. Oh, wait a minute. Let me look at her. Wait a minute. Look at her nose.
1: You're complaining about having to measure skulls, David?
2: No. If you look, I just noticed this. Look at her actual nose. Genetics are a thing, right?
1: I think to a point, yeah.
2: Yeah, to a point. I mean, like white. I mean, I'm a white guy, so I got blonde hair, blue eyes, you know, light colored skin, and I can't play basketball. You look.
1: Man,
2: like
1: she's barely black, dude.
2: What?
1: Yeah, she's barely black. Her hair is not curly at all. I mean, she's got some black facial features. She's barely black, dude.
2: Right, but what I was commenting, and what I noticed was her nose shape, which is a genetic feature. The shape of her nose is a genetic feature I have seen in the line of the people that would often have a name Schwartz.
1: Yeah, I can see that. If you drew a picture of her, it'd get taken down. If you drew a political cartoon of her face, it'd get struck.
2: Right.
1: Are you looking at it, Stu? I mean, that's a schnoz, dude.
0: Yeah, I don't know. Right. So, I guess David still thinks that Jews run the world.
2: You're not allowed to talk about it. It's against the rules. It's verboten.
0: Oh, well, then why don't you bring it up?
2: Because I'm a rebel.
0: Oh, well, thank you for your service.
1: Fight the power, David.
2: Yeah, fight the power with the I got the black communist forward facing fist up right now. Power to the people, or I mean the people. Power to the people.
1: Power to the people.
0: I'm sure that would change everything. Thanks for the call tonight, David.
1: Man, we've been around tonight, Stu.
0: Yes,
1: we've visited a lot of places. We were in space with Dave for a minute. We went back in time. We went to the Middle East more than I would have liked.
0: Mm-hmm.
1: You know, it's been a ride.
0: Went into the world of scientific medical study,
1: and a little bit of U.S. a little bit of soccer, a little bit of sports ball. We had something for everybody tonight.
0: Yeah. You're welcome for the show being so great, listener. You can come to New Hampshire and do something nice for me in exchange. Otherwise, there will be more Free Talk Live tomorrow night. Thanks again for listening. This has been Free Talk Live. Peace.
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0: October will be predicated on serious and significant disarmament from Hamas. Now, another implication of this plan for the Israeli military will be on their ability to strike in Gaza. A Board of Peace member speaking to the media said that those strikes would need to be limited to immediate threats.
1: Spain's Prime Minister Pedro Sanchez has visited the enclave of Ceuta after tens of thousands of migrants crossed the border from Morocco in the space of 24 hours, with at least 18 people killed. Sanchez confirmed the mass crossing as an attack on Spain's territorial integrity, but stopped short of blaming Morocco, which has long claimed sovereignty over both Ceuta and Melilla. France has announced it's reinforcing controls along its border with Spain, while Italy has called for Spain to be suspended from Europe's open borders Schengen zone. Ross Cullen reports from Bordeaux.
2: Juan Jesus Vivas, who is the president of the Spanish semi-enclave, said on Friday that the situation that Ceuta is going through is absolutely unsustainable after 60,000 migrants crossed the border with Morocco into the Spanish city located on the North African coast. The Spanish Prime Minister Pedro Sanchez condemned the breach of the border during a visit to Ceuta, saying that the arrival of thousands of migrants was an attack on Spain's territorial integrity. But he stopped short from blaming Morocco, which has long claimed sovereignty over Ceuta and Melilla, another Spanish semi-enclave on Morocco's Mediterranean coast.
1: And US markets are swinging on Friday as the 10-year Treasury yield climbs to 4.73%, its highest in over a year. And a massive global chip rally triggered by big tech earnings sends South Korea's KOSPI index up 18%. On Wall Street, Amazon and Apple have delivered starkly contrasting results. Amazon's stock has jumped roughly 15% on blowout cloud earnings, while Apple shares have dropped around 10% after the iPhone maker issued disappointing guidance, blaming supply constraints on chips and memory. The Apple earnings call was the last for outgoing chief executive Tim Cook before John Ternus takes over in September.
3: With FSN Spotlight, I'm Simon Marks, hearing one more time today from Nate Swanson, the fired US government official who was part of the US negotiating team dealing with Iran before President Trump showed him the door after Mr. Swanson wrote an article predicting the Iranian regime would not capitulate to US force and would instead exploit its control over the Strait of Hormuz. Where does he think the conflict is going now?
4: I've heard from really a number of people say, well, we just need to then double down on the military option. The only thing that would actually lead to a regime change or a significant change in Iran's approach is basically, you know, a massive ground campaign. I mean, I think that would be a disaster, and I would advocate against that. But if you're being honest with yourself, I don't see how these half campaigns where, you know, we do these aerial campaigns, we think it'll change Iran's calculus. It hasn't. And I think ultimately time is kind of on their side. It's basically a race to see who is willing to endure more for a longer period. And I just, you know, from an American perspective, don't see how we think it's in our interest to, you know, sacrifice American lives, sacrifice our economy for real, no clear strategic upside.
3: He spoke to Foreign Policy magazine. His thoughts there at the end of a week of more tit-for-tat military reprisals and no indication that diplomatic negotiations are getting anywhere. Polling now shows American voters overwhelmingly think the Iran conflict has not been worth fighting. With FSN Spotlight, I'm Simon Marks.
1: Time for your headlines. Hamas has confirmed it will be disarming under a deal announced by US President Donald Trump, but says the surrender of heavy weapons is contingent on the creation of a Palestinian state. Spain's Prime Minister has visited the enclave of Ceuta after tens of thousands of migrants crossed the border from Morocco in the space of 24 hours. And US markets are swinging on Friday as the 10-year Treasury yield climbs to 4.73%, its highest in over a year. And that's the latest from Feature Story News. I'm James Goodison.
5: This is the Onion Week in Review. Thousands of outraged meth addicts urged the federal government this week to address the nation's growing spider epidemic. During a marathon 72-hour meeting under the Roosevelt Bridge Monday, tweakers from across the nation drafted a 45,000-word proposal to kill all the acid-shooting spiders before they develop the powers of mind control or, God forbid, flight.
6: We can't grow these spiders any longer. The government has to... There's a spider here!
5: The addicts have agreed that the best temporary solution would be for the government to issue them large quantities of methamphetamine and steel wool. A local daddy was put in his bye-bye box Tuesday so that he could go on a long vacation with the birds and clouds in the sky. The daddy, who was once tall and strong and liked going to the hospital to play with their fun machines, was reportedly put in the bye-bye box after weeks of being sleepy all the time and never finishing his din-din. Family had come in from all over to watch Daddy get dropped inside a cool underground fort full of dirt and sand, where he'll be tonight instead of being home to play chutes and ladders.

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2: Richie Rich.
0: Oh, sorry, Mark. I did it again. Sorry, Mark. Go ahead.
3: Mark Edge remotely.
0: And there is lots of things to talk about, luckily, today. I felt like last week I was like, man, Riley and I have, like, no material to talk about, but... Well, we have
2: I
0: a
2: post
0: here.
2: So much extra show prep in the host group. You guys could have picked anything you wanted.
0: I think I did, but sometimes I worry that you've already covered something and I won't know. Okay.
2: Nah, don't worry about it.
0: Yeah, I should just... Oh, well, we have more different things. Different
2: Read the show notes.
4: It's like when you go to a restaurant and there's like 5,000 items on the menu and you're like, I can't make a decision.
2: Or that's just because she's a girl.
0: I was going to say, when you have a whole closet of clothes and you're like, I have nothing to wear. But this week, there's lots of things to talk about, including one of Mark's favorite topics, time zones. But
2: who needs them?
0: But we do have a caller on the line, so I'm going to go to the phones. We have Dave Ridley in Colorado on Free Talk Live from RidleyReport.com. Dave Ridley, you're on Free Talk Live. What's on your mind?
5: Have you guys ever heard of the Cyber Olympics?
0: No, I don't think so.
5: The sports is just covered with stories of he ate this drug and he took this pill and he wasn't supposed to inject that.
2: Did you say Cyber Olympics or Steroid Olympics?
5: Cyber Olympics.
2: Okay.
5: So then I'm talking about the normal athletic world. It's like, well, you have to submit to surveillance and make sure that you didn't eat a thing of a bubble, and you got to make sure that you didn't. Well, the Cyber Olympics is the opposite. It's like, okay, yeah, just tack on an artificial leg and let's see how fast you can run.
2: That sounds like
0: Isn't
2: the Paralympics.
0: That, yeah, the thing that Richie Rich talked about. That,
2: well, no, we covered the Enhanced Games, which is the Steroid Olympics, which is why I wanted to make sure I heard Dave correctly. Like a couple of months ago, they had the Enhanced Games, which were athletes on performance-enhancing drugs competing, trying to break world records for money.
5: Yeah, okay, so when I call it the Cyber Olympics. You may be right. I may have the name wrong. I'm not super familiar with it. I was just...
2: Well, they weren't tacking on artificial limbs. They were just taking performance enhancing. The artificial limbs, that's the Paralympics. That's handicapped people with bionic feet.
0: No. The Cyber Olympics is it's saying that it's from Cyber Chase, the online game and kids show.
2: It's a video game Olympics.
0: Let me see if this is the wrong one. I'll keep looking. Global Cyber Olympics is different. My bad. I clicked on the second instead of the first one that popped up. So Cyber Olympics instead of like it drops the O. .org, but it's still loading. Sorry.
2: Okay.
0: I was about to tell you what it is.
3: Almost there is a prosthetic that you can put like on your legs, just regular legs, and that thing will help you to walk, say, climb a mountain or something like that. It will help you run faster. It'll do a variety of things. It's basically like an extra set of hamstrings.
0: Whoa. Okay. This is an old website.
2: That sounds like it's also useful for people who have trouble walking.
0: The first thing that popped up on cyberlympics.org was that it's postponed due to COVID-19, so I'm pretty sure this is...
2: Oh, that's way old.
0: ...not what he's talking about.
5: Yeah, so this is... I'm just trying to make a point here that there's this idea that maybe you should not punish people for making themselves better. And so along those lines, there is something a little bit more tangible that's going on called the Lumera Film Festival. So instead of punishing people for using AI in their films, the idea is to invite all the people to, you know, use whatever you want, you know, make a film, no camera required, and submit it in this film festival for a $100,000 reward.
2: Okay. I don't care about AI in film. Like, I'm not.
0: If it makes it better, and it actually does.
2: Well, but here's the thing. Like, I watch a lot of movies, and therefore I watch a lot of bad movies with like a lot of bad CGI, right? And it's because they don't have the budget to do it right. And so you kind of just go, yeah, I'm going to suspend a little bit of disbelief here while this happens.
0: Yeah.
2: Right. And I think even like the Spice Girls movie, Spice World, right? There's a scene in there
0: where
2: they jump.
0: I've seen that since I was a kid.
2: Okay. But there was a scene in there where they jumped the bus over a bridge And they didn't have the budget to jump a bus over a bridge.
0: Yeah.
2: So they cut to this model of like this little toy bus jumping over the bridge. And then they go back to the movie. And, you're
0: and
2: like,
0: is it like so bad that it's almost a joke? Or?
2: It's absolutely a joke.
0: Oh, okay, good.
2: Right. It's absolutely like, a joke. Bad. If you find that scene, it's absolutely a joke. They weren't pretending like, oh, this is the big
0: That's great,
2: CG
0: actually.
2: Moment.
0: Yeah.
2: Right. But like it's just sometimes it's just not in the budget.
0: Mm-hmm.
2: Right. And so if AI comes along and allows these not Hollywood, but, you know, side filmmakers do better with their craft and get good at something, right, and lets them have a career or a job or make some side money or a passion project, like, I'm for it, right? Why would you stop them from doing it? You know, like, it's not for Hollywood to do unless it makes it better. But even then, right, when CGI came along, you know, the people like,
0: people
2: oh, practical effects, right? I don't want to see CGI. I want them to waste the money.
0: Yeah, I want the Star Wars people with the clay heads and stuff.
2: Right. I want practical effects. You know, it's just another migration from that area where, you know, can it do it better than CG? Maybe. We'll see.
3: I think you're right that there will be a time in the future where, you know, obviously everything's done with AI. That's the way to do it. But, like, right now when I see some AI effects in whatever way, the art or that kind of thing, I'm just like, ugh. I don't know. Like, I don't know why I feel that way.
0: Some, yeah.
3: But I do.
2: It's an emotional response.
5: I can tell you a large part of why you feel that way, and that is because AI, at least as of, you know, 6 months ago, is very difficult to make a sequence with AI or to make consistent characters. So, so you wind up with all
0: its
5: these
0: memories
5: images.
0: Bad.
5: Yeah, it's just kind of wallpaper. And so that, again, that's something that will go away as the tech gets better.
0: Yeah, that's true. I haven't seen a whole lot of attempts at AI in movies or even long form videos or anything like that.
2: Because you don't actually watch the movies. You just watch the review. And
0: that's
2: going to show you the AI part.
0: Which, when we get to the next caller's call, we're going to talk about that. But I saw like Dave Ridley's, trailer for his movie is on RidleyReport.com in the video section, I think you'd probably go to. It's like more showing like just pictures and it's just a trailer. So I haven't seen anybody actually attempt. Have there been like attempts where people published it and it was like their final product?
5: I have seen, I'm watching a lot of science fiction movies this week that are AI generated.
0: Oh, wow.
5: And yeah, there is, I mean, there's, you can see the potential, but you can mm-hmm. also get bored really fast. It's just not there yet.
0: Oh, okay.
2: But it's new. It's new.
5: Yeah, it's brand new.
0: Yeah, but I don't think anybody would be like, oh, it's just new, so I'm going to look at Bonnie and Ian's, like, generations of images when it first came out. Me and Ian were generating images that were like, oh my god, so bad. I can see the potential, yes. But
2: I get it, but go watch the old movie.
0: I think I'll just wait for it to
2: with,
0: get
2: like, you know, the early days of CGI. And you're like, oh, that does not hold up.
0: Yeah, but I think it's a different thing.
2: Go rewatch, what's the dinosaur movie? Go rewatch Jurassic Park. It was so real for the time, and now it's like, oh man, total fake dinosaur. Total, I can see it now because everything around it has gotten so much better. Go ahead, Mark.
5: If you watch Battlestar Galactica, the 2004 miniseries, it definitely, it's like, wow, I didn't realize this was, I thought this was fantastic, but it's not quite that fantastic, right?
2: It was fantastic at the time compared to what else was there at the time.
0: Yeah, and that's another point. Like, when AI first came out and Ian and I were doing, like, make the moose smart, and it was, like, half moose, half gas station, we were like, this is amazing, because it was new. Yeah.
5: So the if you look historically, in 1982, I think, Phil Collins released an album, roughly 82, or an album he released called No Jacket Required, and on the back, it specifies, we did not use a Fairlight in the production of this record, right? And so a Fairlight was this super controversial, synthesizer that was capable of almost sounding as good as a real piano, right? And this was just considered shocking. I guess I heard that the Moody Blues were intercepted at an airport once by union thugs threatening to break their fingers because they had a predecessor to the Fairlight, which was called a Mellotron. And so the people got really angry about these things that are now done just routinely. Every no one uses an orchestra anymore unless, unless it's for a live performance generally. So it's
0: okay, I'll say that I totally agree with the where you're going and the point you're making, it, except if it has to actually make it better. So, like, I personally love pop music. I love synthesizers. I love that the Beatles pioneered the ways for synthesizers, and it did make music better, in my opinion. But if AI is like starts to be used, but it's all like going downhill, that's a different story. Does that make sense?
5: Yeah, so if we get to a situation where humans have been wiped out and AIs are making all that stuff for themselves, it might look terrible. I don't know, but right now, you know, with the magic combination is a high-end AI and a high-end human, and that I'm sure that someone, I don't have the capability to do it myself with my budget yet, but I'm sure that in the next few months we're going to see a really fantastic AI film.
2: It'll come from Elon Musk, because he's promising it already.
0: But he's not high quality. Yeah. Like, he has no vision
2: Elon
0: for anything.
2: Elon Musk is not high quality?
0: He has no vision. He is not funny.
2: SpaceX,
0: so it definitely couldn't be
2: Tesla.
0: A comedy. He doesn't have taste. He had babies with Grimes.
2: Okay.
3: Who's Grimes?
0: Elon Musk's baby mama for the baby with the name that's like EAI, you know, made up name.
2: I think she's also a musician of some kind.
0: Yeah, I never liked her music since I was in high school. So, like, I disliked her way before I knew who Elon Musk was.
3: I am not in the least bit worried about where things go with AI art. I'm way more worried about that robot that I saw this week on X that has little wheels for feet chasing things around. I mean, this thing was going at 30 miles an hour down terrain. If it's all they got to do is mount a machine gun on the top of it, and it's going to be chasing you around asking for your voter ID card.
0: That's scary. Thank you for the call, Dave Ridley. I want to get to the
2: just shoot it
0: next caller. It's actually on kind of like topic that we're on. Jacob in Alabama, you're on Free Talk Live. What did you want to talk about?
1: I wanted to talk about the new Christopher Nolan movie that came out, The Odyssey. I wasn't sure if you guys had seen it or not.
0: Not I, but I watched a like full-length review about it. What about
2: which is all you're
0: you
2: gonna get from Bonnie?
3: I saw Young Washington.
2: I will watch The Odyssey when it hits the pirate sites.
0: Yeah, I probably will too, honestly, because I thought the reviews were gonna be like, oh, it's so bad, but a lot of people liked it.
2: Certified fresh.
0: What did you think, Jacob?
1: This is gonna sound a little ridiculous.

0: fantastic. I thought that the entire concept of this character arc of Odysseus, I just thought that the entire idea was so interesting. And I think that when you watch it, there's one particular part where they're like going through like the ocean, and they're going through like where like the sirens are singing and like making their music and stuff. It was really interesting what he says about like the sirens and like what they're trying to portray in that aspect, because it's like one of the people on the ship, as they're like going through, he like stops rowing the boat and just jumps into the ocean and just starts swimming towards them. Because like apparently in the context of the story, like the sirens are supposed to be like not necessarily like these evil beings, but almost like everything that like you want, you can't have, kind of an aspect of like they tell you everything that you've ever wanted, you've already had at one point, but you lost. And it's just like this beautiful story of like honor, and like this beautiful story of like how people will do whatever it takes to get back to where they were, or get in a place where they feel comfortable.
1: Does it make you want to read the book?
0: It really does. It really does. And then like you do some more research on like Christopher Nolan making it, and you find out that like a lot of this, like you guys were just talking about with like CGI, the entire movie is like all practical effects and just like VFX. Like it's none of it is CGI at all. And when you watch this movie, you find that incredibly hard to believe.
1: Well, okay, fair. But Christopher Nolan is also a director of a certain caliber that's allowed to work with like a $250 million budget. Right.
0: Right.
1: Like he goes like, I'm doing this all practical on 70 millimeter IMAX, and that's the end of it. And Hollywood goes, yes, sir, whatever you want, sir, however you want to do it, sir.
0: Right. Yeah. It really blew my mind. Like I really felt like Christopher Nolan had really outdone himself with this movie. And I've seen a lot of previous Christopher Nolan directed movies, but I mean, I don't know. I really felt like he's really outdone himself with The Odyssey.
1: Yeah.
2: Wow.
3: Big controversy about the movie that the actress that is now an actor is in it doing something?
1: Yes and no.
0: I heard about that.
1: So Elliot Page is in the movie, and there was some controversy early on that they played a certain part in the movie that everyone was
2: Achilles.
1: All up in arms about. Okay, Achilles. And then it turns out that's not who he plays at all.
2: Yep.
1: Okay.
2: It ended up being a character that Nolan chose from, I think it was the Iliad. It wasn't even in the Odyssey, but it's all the same, like, universe. So they put this character in the Odyssey because it's a character, I can't remember the name, it's like Sinon or something. And let's say it's called Sinon. Well, Sinon is, like, used as, like, bait and dies in, like, 5 minutes is what I heard. So the people that are mad... Oh, wait, sorry, maybe that's...
1: Spoiler alert.
2: Spoiler, sorry.
1: No, the book is old. It's like the oldest book in the world. You can't spoil the book.
2: Yeah.
0: Right.
2: That's true.
0: Yeah.
2: But so basically that was like blown out of proportion. Some people are still mad that Helen of Troy was played by Lupita Nyong'o, I think it is. She's black. And the thing is, she's actually really beautiful in other movies I've seen. I can't remember what movies I've seen her in. Maybe she was in Us, but
0: She
2: wasn't even like done up to look good or anything. It's like they purposely were like, we're not going to do a beautiful Helen of Troy. And I could see that being like kind of an annoying or distracting thing in the movie.
1: Because black chick can't be beautiful.
2: To be honest. No, no, she is beautiful in other things. They didn't even
1: Like the racists will claim.
2: Yeah. Oh, yeah. That's the thing.
0: That's exactly what happened. Like, I remember I was talking to one of my friends about The Odyssey, and keep in mind, like, he never even, like, saw the movie, but he immediately had this complex, like, opinion of, Lupita. And it very much was giving, like, there's a black lady in my movie and I'm mad about it. And I was like, okay, like, what do you want? You know what I mean? Like,
1: a white chick, obviously. Sydney Sweeney is Helen of Troy.
2: I hate
3: She doesn't
2: the movie.
3: Seem Greek to me.
2: Yeah, but that would probably irritate me if I was Greek. But at the same time, there's this one man named Homer on Twitter, and he is Greek, and he is like really upset and saying this is like a huge affront to the Greeks. And it's like, if it is that serious to you, then raise the funds and make your own movie.
1: That's what Elon's doing.
2: Oh, really? Like,
1: that's the AI. He's going to redo the Odyssey
2: with AI.
1: And or at least he's saying he's going to.
2: Oh, wow.
1: Right, to keep it more faithful to the book and the story and whatever.
2: I hate the movie Transcendence.

0: he's apparently the director. But then again, I'm not saying it was badly directed. I hated the point that was like, oh, AI is wonderful. And
1: There was this a CGI version of Beowulf with the, I forgot the actor's name, but this very important actor, the one that did Hannibal Lecter.
0: Is it also his?
1: No,
0: I was looking up what Christopher Nolan directed.
1: No, it's not Christopher Nolan. Oh. It's a movie in the past that has become very dated very quickly,
0: mm-hmm.
1: Even with the best actor in the world in it. And, you know, it's just kind of been forgotten.
2: Yeah.
3: Yeah. And you guys were talking about earlier Elon Musk, like how his baby mama is Grimes. I actually really liked, I like a lot of Grimes.
2: One of his baby mamas.
0: I'm going to tell you a secret. Yeah, I like some of Grimes' music when my friend Nolan has played it for me and like forced me to listen to it, but I would never
2: admit
0: that.
2: And didn't tell her it was Grimes?
0: No, he did.
3: I wouldn't go out in public and say that.
0: I don't like her.
3: But,
0: and I'm like, yeah, since I'm like a pop music fan, it's like the personality matters to me. I was trying to explain this to Ian.
3: The last time that I called, I think it was like a week ago, I was telling you about that artist, Julia Jacklin. Did you ever get around to listening to her?
0: No. In fact, I'll search it on my phone because I searched it on the computer, but somebody must have X'd it off.
2: Anthony Hopkins, Mark.
1: Thanks.
0: Yeah.
1: That was him.
0: Okay.
2: Yeah.
0: I thought...
2: Who's in a lot of good movies, but sometimes, like, you know, not all of them are always in good movies.
1: You can't save everything.
2: Yeah.
0: I searched her on my Apple Music, so that way I can definitely remember to do it later.
2: And I can't remember, it might have been Al Pacino, so don't quote me on this, but he was in an interview several years ago, and they asked him, like, why are you making so many stinkers of movies at this stage in your career?
0: Who?
2: I think it was Al Pacino. I don't know. But someone, some big name like Al Pacino, who was making a bunch of stinkers, you know, he said, well, if I attach my name to the movie... And it draws a light to these smaller directors and actors, right? Then I'm kind of doing a good thing right now. You know, they're not going to be able to make the big Hollywood movie that's like worthy of my name, right? But it might get them the attention they need to do something more with their career.
0: Hmm.
2: And I'm like, oh, that's an interesting way to do it.
3: And to add on to that, you know, this one movie that is very critically acclaimed, like people love it, but I cannot stand this movie. It's A Clockwork Orange. I really don't like that movie at all.
2: Oh,
3: and
2: I'm a fan.
3: And I think as
2: Kubrick.
3: Well that...
2: Yeah.
3: Yeah,
2: a little bit of the old ultra-violence.
0: Like, that's like there's maybe like two more Kubrick movies Ian and I hadn't watched yet, and I haven't watched that one yet.
3: Yeah, and I would even argue that if Stanley Kubrick wasn't the person who... directed and made that movie, and the I can't remember who the main guy is, but the main actor, I would even argue that if he didn't direct that movie and the main actor wasn't in that movie, that nobody would care about that movie, like, at all. I truly think that.
2: I watched that movie because it was a Stanley Kubrick movie.
0: Patrick McGee.
2: But I definitely enjoyed the movie.
0: Maybe
2: I've seen it multiple times.
0: Oh, Malcolm McDowell.
3: Yeah, that's his name, yeah. I didn't really like that movie, but that's okay that you did. You know, I'm not going to.
1: But it's been a very long time since I've seen it, and I probably liked it because I was told that it was excellent.
0: Lots of people...
3: Yeah.
0: Thank you for the call, Jacob. I think that lots of people like movies that are creepy, and MKUltra is creepy, so many movies are based on it, and I think that's one of them. Thanks for the call, and more Free Talk Live coming up, so more callers are welcome to call in. 603-283-6160 is the phone number. That's 603-283-6160. 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
5: From Feature Story News in Brussels, I'm William Denslow. Spain's Prime Minister Pedro Sanchez has visited the enclave of Ceuta after tens of thousands of migrants crossed the border from Morocco. in the space of 24 hours, with at least 18 people killed. Sanchez condemned the mass crossing as an attack on Spain's territorial integrity, but stopped short of blaming Morocco, which has long claimed sovereignty over both Ceuta and Melilla. France has announced it's reinforcing controls along its border with Spain, while Italy has called for Spain to be suspended from Europe's open borders Schengen zone. Ross Cullen reports from Bordeaux.
6: Juan Jesus Vivas, who is the president of the Spanish semi-enclave, said on Friday that the situation that Ceuta is going through is absolutely unsustainable after 60,000 migrants crossed the border with Morocco into the Spanish city located on the North African coast. The Spanish Prime Minister Pedro Sanchez condemned the breach of the border during a visit to Ceuta, saying that the arrival of thousands of migrants was an attack on Spain's territorial integrity. But he stopped short from blaming Morocco, which has long claimed sovereignty over Ceuta and Melilla, another Spanish semi-enclave on Morocco's Mediterranean coast.
5: Several Palestinians were wounded in an Israeli airstrike in Gaza Friday, just hours after US President Donald Trump announced a deal for the complete disarmament of Hamas. A deal the Israeli government says it can't accept. The agreement signed in Egypt would require Israel to pull back from territory it seized in Gaza, beyond the positions it held when the ceasefire took effect. But Israeli Prime Minister Benjamin Netanyahu's defense minister has repeatedly said Israel will remain in Gaza permanently. From Tel Aviv, Blake Sifton reports.
7: The Israeli military has recently been carrying out strikes several times per week in Gaza, aimed at targeting members of Hamas they say were involved in the October 7th attacks. We should remember that at least 1,168 Palestinians have been killed in Israeli strikes in Gaza since the ceasefire came into effect. And just a little while ago, there were reports of further airstrikes in Gaza. So the ball really now is in Israel's court about whether or not to accept this proposal. Prime Minister Netanyahu is under extraordinary pressure not to withdraw from Gaza.
5: Costa Rica's Rebecca Grinspans emerged as the frontrunner in the first informal straw poll to choose the next United Nations Secretary General, winning 10 votes of encouragement from the 15 members of the Security Council. Seven candidates, four women, three men, are vying to succeed Antonio Guterres, whose second five-year term expires at the end of December. The Security Council did not officially release the results, and paper ballots were destroyed after counting. And the Asian Football Confederation has joined counterparts in the Americas and Europe to oppose a move to sell off minority stakes in FIFA. Football's governing bodies propose creating a subsidiary through third parties that could have a role in organising major tournaments, including the World Cup. From Bureaus Worldwide, this is FSN.
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0: 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I don't know why I ran those in together. 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And Starchild is one of the people that purposely broke the would-be dress code at the LP convention. And I was happy he did. I would have broke it with them if they had actually passed that. But everybody was like, did you see what Starchild was wearing? And I was like, honestly, I don't care because Starchild isn't pretending to be a woman. And Starchild is not breaking any, like, rule because they didn't set the rule. So you guys should just, like, get over it. But so I just, like, refused to be all mad about that. It's like he was wearing, like, booty shorts and dressing like a fairy.
1: Well, kick him out.
2: It's also worth pointing out that Starchild has done that at every single libertarian convention for the last 20 years.
0: Yeah.
2: I mean, this isn't Hold Starchild acting out. This is Starchild acting like Starchild.
0: Oh, okay.
2: And I did an interview with Starchild at the Libertarian National Convention because, to me, Starchild's part of the Libertarian Party.
0: Yeah.
2: And, yeah, you know, I mean,
1: are they, though? Are they?
2: I don't know what Starchild uses for pronouns, so I just say him.
1: Okay, well, that's why I said they, because I don't know.
2: You can do what you want.
1: Okay.
2: I don't particularly like the going with plural thing. Okay. I'd rather just, you know, I'd rather fake it till I make it.
1: Well, you can do what you want. Not really the point I was driving at.
0: You guys can both do what I want. I'm just kidding. Oh, with you on the show tonight, you've got me, Bonnie.
3: Kahuna.
1: Rich.
2: And Mark Edge, remotely.
0: So, did you have more to say about Starchild?
2: Nope, that's it.
0: Oh, okay. Where can someone watch your interview of him?
2: I suspect it's up at markedge.org, but I would have to go check. I don't know. Once I do them, that's about it.
1: Mark has a webmaster handling this for him.
0: He's got
1: I don't run my own website.
3: Delegated.
0: Mark has staff. Oh, yeah.
1: Mark is the Christopher Nolan of website.
0: We were talking about the Odyssey in the last segment, and I felt like we didn't get to say everything we wanted to say about it. Maybe not, but I just wanted to say it's like kind of a coincidence because I started reading the Aeneid, which is after, and I'm probably saying it wrong. Aeneid?
2: Aeneid.
0: Aeneid. And that is really interesting. And it's like every single time I read a little bit of it, which I only do like 10 minutes at a time, it's always like, wow, that's just like, it's like beautiful. It's so nice. So it's made me want to go reread the Odyssey, which I only read like part of in high school for like the class. I didn't care about it at all back then. I feel like, I don't know. It's like you get older and then you start to be like, oh, I see why this is like wonderful, like really good. And it's a different author and everything, but, it's like continuation of the story. So I'm excited to see the Odyssey when it's, when I'm not giving money to those people in Hollywood. Nothing. No one else had anything else to say about the Odyssey.
1: I mean, like the only thing that I want to point out is the criticism, especially for the Elon Musk thing, where, you know, people are upset that Christopher Nolan's Odyssey isn't faithful to the story or to the book or whatever. It's like no adaptation in Hollywood is faithful to the original story or the book.
0: Yeah,
1: even
0: but that
1: based
0: is
1: on
0: why
1: based on a true story.
0: But
1: right,
0: they don't
1: is
0: just call it the Odyssey. That's kind of the only thing I would say about that. Is like I usually would say, yeah, I completely agree with you, Rich, but like when they did that before, they called it just Troy, for example. Like we're gonna
1: maybe
0: change it
1: for
0: up
1: the
0: things.
1: Odyssey, but think of any other movie that's based on a book.
0: Yeah, that's true.
1: Right? Like every you Stephen King movie that's based on a book isn't faithful. It is not faithful to the book.
0: Pedophilia.
1: That's part of it. That's one of the big reasons.
0: Yeah.
1: Right, but like you know, any Hollywood movie that's produced isn't faithful to the book, even if the book is like a true story.
0: Hmm.
1: Right, they go like, well, that part didn't really fit into the movie. Right, there was a wrestling movie, Iron Claw, was like a wrestling movie about you know a wrestling family in Texas, like the Von Erichs, and you know they had like five kids die. And in the movie, they had four kids die. And the backstory was like, the director went like, we combined two of the brothers because we did not think the audience could handle another death of another brother. So we just smushed two people. And it's like, you know, this is the story of the Von Erich family. Like, you know, based on a true story.
0: Wow.
1: Completely embellished for Hollywood.
0: Wow.
1: It's never faithful. Drop that pretense and that expectations at all times. If you enjoyed the book, don't watch the movie. If you haven't read the book, watch the movie.
0: I would also say, as a person who enjoys like beautiful women,
1: sure.
0: it will irritate me when I am like, oh, I'm gonna be hearing like, and she was the most beautiful person in the world, and she was the most beautiful, and she's just not. And if you guys didn't hear last segment, we already covered. It's not because I'm like, she should never be black. She could be black, but they didn't make her look beautiful at all. I've seen stills, and I'm like, oh my god, they like purposely
1: made
0: her
1: ugly. There's plenty of movies with beautiful women in it. Watch those.
0: Yeah, but like when it's supposed to be a character that you're supposed to believe everyone thinks is the most beautiful in the world, like that is going to be distracting.
2: Yeah. Okay. It does seem like something that would be relatively easy to pull off in Hollywood.
0: Right. They could have swapped Zendaya and Lupita.
3: Yeah, I mean, they had to go out of their way to not make her beautiful. Right.
0: Right. It's like a statement that's annoying.
3: And I hear you saying Richie Rich, but I think there are, I'll say, shades of gray.
1: 50 of them.
3: Yeah, 50.
1: Faithful to the book.
3: Yeah, so you
1: 100%.
3: You can be like pretty faithful or sort of faithful or not faithful at all. And so I think that's what we're talking about here. You know, they could have made her beautiful, even if, you know, there's in my opinion, there's no reason to not make her beautiful.
1: Okay,
0: but I think it was a statement.
3: But it was their choice on purpose.
0: And I'm not angry enough as like that guy we covered in the last segment named Homer. I don't know his last name, but he's like really angry about it on Twitter. I would just say to that person, like, make your own Odyssey, like crowdfund. I bet he could get enough money to like make one. It might not be as big of a budget as Christopher Nolan.
1: No, it's going to be heavily used of AI if he gets a crowdfunded budget to do it.
0: Well, we do have a caller on the line, so let's see what Turd Ferguson in Pennsylvania has on his mind. You're on Free Talk Live.
4: Well, you know, I have no interest in seeing that garbage movie. I'm sure it's not going to be anywhere near as good as The Dark Knight or Inception or a bunch of other Nolan films that were probably significantly more amazing than that.
0: I never saw either of those, and I've never seen...
4: You've never seen The Dark Knight?
0: No, nope. I never
1: told you, like, Bonnie doesn't watch movies.
0: That's the one that people always say, like, if you watch anything, like, watch The Dark Knight. And I think I probably would. People have told me it's good, but
1: do you like Batman?
4: No, it's probably, I would say it's among my top 10 favorite movies of all time.
0: I never saw.
4: Actually,
0: go ahead.
4: Actually, the whole trilogy is probably up in that top 10 too.
0: What was the one that they shot? The pink haired guy shot up the movie theater when it came out.
1: Oh, okay.
4: Yeah, I think that was The Dark Knight.
0: The Dark Knight.
4: Oh, no, you know what?
1: The Colorado shooting.
0: Okay, then I saw that one, The Dark Knight Rises. Yeah, because it was in 2008. This says The Dark Knight is 2008. I've never seen Interstellar. That's another Nolan. Never seen Oppenheimer. Never saw Inception.
1: All great movies.
4: Oppenheimer was pretty good. Yeah, but Inception was probably another one of my favorite movies. Also, I can't think of Nolan, if Nolan did The Prestige or not. Maybe that...
0: Yep, yeah, that's right here, The Prestige.
1: Also a great movie.
4: Yeah.
0: Never saw that.
4: That was a great... I love that movie.
0: Dark Knight Rises is also him, so yeah, I saw that one. Another one it says is Dunkirk. I've always heard of that, but never seen it. And then Memento.
1: Memento is also a great movie. Bonnie, you suck.
0: Yeah.
1: Watch good movies, Bonnie.
0: The only one I saw is The Dark Knight Rises, Transcendence, which I hated, like really hated. Is Man of Steel... No. I saw Batman versus
1: Superman.
0: I almost said Barnacle Boy. Not jokes.
4: That was Zack Snyder.
0: Oh, okay.
4: Yeah, but yeah.
0: Good memory.
4: I will say that Ben Affleck was like the greatest Batman that never was. They should have given him his own movie. He was awesome in Batman versus Superman. So was Henry Cavill. In fact, those two guys made a really crappy movie, a really great movie, just because they were so good in it. And there's this one scene close to the end where Batman is going to rescue Superman's mom, and they've got like her hostage in this warehouse, and then Batman he blows up the floor and like storms in and starts like kicking everybody's ass. It's an awesome scene. It's probably the best scene in the movie.
0: Wow, it says that he did it looks like a documentary or something called Stanley Kubrick in Focus. We were just talking about Stanley Kubrick, too. Seems like he really does like good stories, you know, like he's all into these superhero things, which even though it's not my thing, I can admit that it's like great stories for the most part. He did a documentary, Heath Ledger, A Tragic Tale. Yep.
4: Oh, yeah, Heath Ledger, he was also amazing. Yeah, what an amazing individual he was.
0: I know
4: God
0: you liked Brokeback Mountain. I know you love that.
4: Well, I like The Dark Knight. And, yeah, his performance as the Joker is just incredible.
1: What about A Knight's Tale?
2: I saw that one. Excellent.
4: Well, and put that aside, how about 10 Things I Hate About You? Julia Stiles, I was in love with her when I was a kid. That was a movie that made me fall in love with her.
0: Is A Knight's Tale like kind of a comedy? Yeah, I think I saw it, but it was high school so long ago. Like, they voted to see it, and my class was obsessed with movies like that. But, like, they were always voting to make us watch Monty Python over and over again. It almost made me hate it. Like, when I got older, people showed me, like, other Monty Python stuff. I was like, okay, it's, like, objectively great, but I don't ever want to see the one about the cup ever again.
1: The Holy Grail?
0: Yeah. Never again.
1: Probably the most tragically disappointing ending in movie history.
0: Honestly,
2: they just had to wrap things up.
1: I get it.
2: Yes, it is.
1: We ran out of money in the budget. Mm-hmm. We have to like end the movie, and this is the best we could come up with. Blazing Saddles,
4: well,
1: too. Great movie right up until the end.
4: I don't know why they would have picked that one woman to play Helen of Troy.
0: The one for this movie? Lupita Nyong'o?
4: Yeah, she is not attractive in any way, shape, or form.
0: No,
4: In
0: my opinion, she is. But she is not attractive in the movie, and it's like they go out of their way to make her not attractive. And I agree, they should have swapped. The older person should have played Athena, who's like the goddess of wisdom, and it doesn't really... Like, somebody else put on Twitter, so it's not really my unique idea, but somebody said, I don't like Zendaya as Athena, not because she's black, but because she's like looks like a teenager and isn't playing a wise goddess to me. And even just pictures, you know,
4: Zendaya?
0: I've only seen pictures. Right.
4: Zendaya's badass. She would have done way better, and she's far more attractive than that other woman.
0: I have way more respect for Zendaya now that I've watched... You guys are going to hate this. Instead of watching the show Euphoria, I heard so many interesting things about the last season that I watched this guy who does basically a review and shows clips here and there on YouTube, and he just tells you everything that happened in the episode while, like, showing clips. And I was like, wow, like, honestly, it might actually almost have been worth it to actually watch that, because, like, Zendaya's acting is really incredible, and the story was actually pretty interesting, at least in season 3. That's the only one I watched that on. I would actually have liked to watch it. With Athena.
4: The story's interesting in all 3 seasons, but yeah, definitely in season 3. And season 3 was kind of more like Breaking Bad meets Quentin Tarantino's Kill Bill.
0: Oh, I could see that. Yeah, I could see
4: that. That's exactly what season 3 was, in my opinion. And I'm sure other people's opinions track with that who've seen it. But Zendaya is just a totally amazing individual. Rest in peace, Rue Bennett. She was an amazing character. Lots of dynamic can see.
0: It's been enough time. Yeah. I said spoilers, and I said, no, it's been enough time. I'm just kidding. But kind of spoilers, I guess. Maybe we should like throw that out there when we talk about shows. I don't know if people get like really
1: serious.
0: No,
1: you've had your chance.
2: So I think that if you just come in, you know, just straight up and say, Star Wars, it turns out Darth Vader's Luke's dad, right? Like a bang. And you do it, you know, on a relatively new movie and you just hit him hard and fast. But if you're chatting about the Odyssey and people have some expectation that you're going to, you know, protect the ending for them or whatever, you know, that doesn't seem fair to me. trigger warning. Like, I don't, I
1: know.
2: I'm
1: it's
2: not
1: like
2: here
1: the oldest,
2: the
1: again, it's the
2: hate.
1: Oldest story around. There's no spoiler alerts needed. If you haven't read it and you don't know, you've had your chance.
4: I agree. There's no spoilers alerts needed, especially not for a garbage movie like The Odyssey. I'm still
1: certified fresh.
4: I'm still in awe. I'm in awe that anybody even saw it. I just
0: I thought you didn't
4: it.
0: See it Did you say you did not see it, Turd?
4: I did not, and I will not, because okay. It's a garbage movie.
0: What about just for Zendaya? And Anne Hathaway?
4: He's
1: calling it a garbage movie, having not seen it at all.
4: I do like Anne Hathaway. Anne Hathaway's boobs are getting a lot bigger than
0: well, she's pregnant, like, right now.
4: That's a topic of conversation on the internet. But I always loved Anne Hathaway, though. And she was great as Catwoman Selina Kyle in The Dark Knight Rises, too. But she's good in everything that she's in.
0: One of the two movies I went to go see this year was The Devil Wears Prada 2. It was so good. I loved
4: it. Of course.
0: It.
4: That's so you.
0: It was really good. Sure, I thought it was going to suck.
4: I heard she was... Well, I don't know. I heard it was really good.
1: Of all the movies to give Hollywood your money over, like Devil Wears Prada 2.
0: They had Lady Gaga, a brand new Lady Gaga song.
1: I won't go see The Odyssey because I don't want to give Hollywood my money.
0: True.
1: But Devil Wears Prada 2, matinee opening night.
0: I mean, I love Mirren. Wait, what's her name? Helen Mirren. My bad. And I love the movie Devil Wears Prada 1, and there was two new Lady Gaga songs in it. The first one sucked, and I was like, oh no, this is going to be awful. But the second one was like so worth it. Like, worth the first one sucking.
1: Worth the price of admission.
0: True.
1: A song that just popped in on Spotify.
0: But it's better to see in the movie. It's like so worth it. I won't even give anything away about that. It's so worth it, though.
2: If we're going to plug movies, I'm going to go ahead and say Young Washington was worth seeing.
0: Okay, what is that about, like, George Washington as a young person?
2: Yes.
0: Kind of like Young Sheldon.
4: I heard it was terrible.
0: It seems
2: did they mean when they said terrible? There wasn't a black man playing George Washington, if that might concern you.
0: That would be pretty crazy. What? We would have heard about that.
4: Wait, what?
2: I said playing George Washington, if that concerns you.
4: Mark, why would I care about the race of the actor?
0: The person that called in last week to say he wants black people out of his town. Like 2 weeks ago.
4: Hold on a second. Now, let me clarify my position here. I genuinely believe that judging people based on the color of their skin is legitimately evil. Okay, let me just say that first.
1: But I'm gonna do it anyway.
4: I still like to make decisions in my life and form my opinions based on objective truths like data and facts. And it is a fact that black people are significantly more likely to vote Democrat.
0: But you want women in
2: changing.
0: Your
2: women.
0: I was going to say, but you want women in your town.
4: Yeah, right. I do want women in my town. And that's a trade-off that you have to make. Yes, I want to live around a bunch of attractive young women.
3: Take
4: now,
3: one
4: the good
3: for the
4: thing
3: team.
4: Is, a lot of the attractive young women in Shrewsbury happen to be more conservative or libertarian-minded.
0: What would you do if women got outlawed in Shrewsbury, but you could just leave the city gates in order to go get women? You just couldn't bring them back. Would that be an okay trade-off?
4: What would the trade-off be for that?
1: You can't show them your wonderful shower. You can only show them the backseat of your car.
0: And you would then get fewer Democrat voters, and maybe it'd be like a... I don't know.
4: Well, I mean, there are
0: paradise there.
4: Well, right now, there already are hardly any. I worry about the future of Shrewsbury. I don't want a bunch of
1: Brokeback
4: people
1: Shrewsbury.
4: Who vote Democrat coming in here and voting to raise my property taxes. You know what I mean? I think that's wrong. I don't. And by the way, I already pay higher property taxes than probably most of Pennsylvania. I live in Shrewsbury. I know when you live in a place that a lot of people want to live in, your property taxes are naturally going to be higher, right? But I do think that there should be a ceiling, and I do think that in a conservative-leaning town, we should be lowering the property taxes, not raising them, and that's why I don't...
2: I have excellent news. The Free State Project, in New Hampshire, we have recently offered a tax cap to towns. Now, I don't think they necessarily have to... enact it, but the voters get to vote on a tax cap for their towns.
0: Did Ayotte not veto that?
2: I don't know.
0: She's just like such a horrible, horrible governor vetoing all the good things.
4: Well, to clarify, a lot of the city tax itself in Shrewsbury Borough and Shrewsbury Township is actually very low, but the school budget is what kills us.
3: That's true. Generally speaking, across the country, it's typically in the neighborhood of 70% of the budget would be tied to the school.
4: Yeah,
1: that's
4: ridiculous. There are a lot of like you know, young and middle-aged families here. So a lot of them, like, want their kids to be educated. I just don't, like, I don't like it. Like, and I'm never going to use it. I'm never going to have kids.
3: Well,
4: so, and now,
1: but you don't want, you do want those teenage girls around you.
4: Well, yeah, of course. But luckily I did actually get, recently, I was able to, I got the homestead deduction recently, but there was another one that I got that actually, and I can't even remember what it was called, but it actually significantly lowered my responsibility for the school taxes, which I'm glad, but, the closer I get to zero, the better, in my opinion.
0: Well, Mark, and, she actually signed it.
4: By the way,
0: sorry, I thought you're done. Sorry.
4: Yeah, before I forget, I want to say this too. Elliot Page, that's what a stupid name, Elliot Page. Ellen Page was one of the sexiest young Canadian actresses ever. If you type into Google, type in Ellen Page, never forget what they took from us. There's a great meme that circulates the internet. It's of sexy young Ellen Page in like short shorts and rollerblades. And it's like, and it, on the
0: that's
4: meme,
0: not
4: it's
0: an attractive
4: like,
0: woman. Like, I'm sorry. Head as square as can be, like literal blockhead. Honestly, kind of looks better as a man, except for the fact that it's like such a short like person. Literally, I never thought. Well, when I was a little kid and Juno came out,
1: there's
0: I was
1: no
0: like,
1: short men that are
0: like,
1: actually
0: Juno's
1: real
0: ugly.
1: Men.
0: No, it's not that. It's just that Ellen Page was short for a woman. Like, this is like a 5 foot tall. I'm not trying to say that they can't exist, but no one's going to be like, that's my ideal, I don't think.
1: Okay.
4: Right. Exactly. But
0: Ellen Page is not ideal. No one ever thought that. When I was a kid, I was like, why did they put such an ugly chick for Juno? And no one ever disagreed with that. No one was ever like, no, she's so hot.
4: Bonnie, I think a lot of the men that are sitting around you and Mark Edge would agree with me on this one, that Ellen Page is very attractive.
0: Then ask them. They're here.
4: Juno, specifically, Jason Bateman wanted to bang this underage girl in the movie, which is part of the plot of Juno. Literally part of
0: honestly,
4: the plot
0: I don't remember
4: of
0: that.
4: Juno.
0: And I know I've seen that one, but yeah. I don't remember that. And Sabrina Carpenter made a great song based on it. No, I don't remember really anything about the movie Juno except somebody gets pregnant. Like, Juno gets pregnant. That's it.
4: Yeah, well, part of the movie is that, Juno gets pregnant and she's going to give away her baby to that to Jennifer Garner and Jason Bateman, who is, you know, husband and wife that can't have kids. And as she gets to know them, Jason Bateman wants to bang Juno, who
0: that's
4: is
0: gross.
4: 17, and he's like in his late 30s or something.
0: Okay, they wrote in that she's getting pregnant and that people want to bang her. That doesn't mean that's not proof that I have to think she was attractive. Honestly, it would probably give me like.
4: What I'm saying is, Jason Bateman would not want to bang an ugly 17-year-old if he's going to.
0: Unless he's doing a movie that he's acting.
1: Unless it's written into the script.
0: Oh my God!
4: Well,
0: ridiculous.
4: Look, it's got to be realistic. Part of the
0: honestly, no, it doesn't. Like
4: it was realistic.
0: Like we figured out, they're writing into movies now. Like she was the most beautiful person in the known world about women that they then go to like
1: it's
0: make
1: also,
0: ugly.
1: It's also a running gag in Will Ferrell movies where his wife is like way hotter and out of his league, and that's like just part of the trope.
0: Yeah, lots of movies like that. Seems like. Thank you for the call, Turd Ferguson. Oh, by the way, he must have pretty keen senses for how many women around him, because I was like, it's probably like everywhere else, like a slight majority of women. Nope, it's 100 women to every 105 men in Shrewsbury, Pennsylvania. He has keen senses on one thing.
1: As you can get.
0: Well, and usually it's the other way around, like a slightly more female to male ratio in like everywhere. More Free Talk Live coming up, 603-283-6160.
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7: From Feature Story News in Washington, I'm James Goodison. U.S. President Donald Trump says Israel is very happy with the Hamas disarmament deal brokered by his Board of Peace, but a senior Israeli official has told reporters and local media that Israel doesn't accept the proposal and will not carry out any withdrawals from Gaza. Israeli Prime Minister Benjamin Netanyahu has yet to comment publicly on the agreement, which was announced on Thursday night and would require Hamas to surrender its weapons in phases while Israeli forces pull back from the territory. The deal stipulates that a detailed disarmament roadmap must be finalized within 14 days. Blake Sifton reports from Tel Aviv.
8: He said, in response to various reports about political progress in Gaza, Israel has reiterated that there will be no IDF withdrawal from the current yellow line without genuine disarmament of Hamas. Now, that suggests that for the Israeli government, any kind of withdrawal, including to the original lines of October, will be predicated on serious and significant disarmament from Hamas. Now, another implication of this plan for the Israeli military will be on their ability to strike in Gaza. A Board of Peace member speaking to the media said that those strikes would need to be limited to immediate threats.
7: Spain's Prime Minister Pedro Sanchez has visited the enclave of Ceuta after tens of thousands of migrants crossed the border from Morocco in the space of 24 hours, with at least 18 people killed. Sanchez confirmed the mass crossing as an attack on Spain's territorial integrity, but stopped short of blaming Morocco, which has long claimed sovereignty over both Ceuta and Melilla. France has announced it's reinforcing controls along its border with Spain, while Italy has called for Spain to be suspended from Europe's open borders Schengen zone. Ross Cullen reports from Bordeaux.
9: Juan Jesus Vivas, who is the president of the Spanish semi-enclave, said on Friday that the situation that Ceuta is going through is absolutely unsustainable after 60,000 migrants crossed the border with Morocco into the Spanish city located on the North African coast. The Spanish Prime Minister Pedro Sanchez condemned the breach of the border during a visit to Ceuta, saying that the arrival of thousands of migrants was an attack on Spain's territorial integrity. But he stopped short from blaming Morocco, which has long claimed sovereignty over Ceuta and Melilla, another Spanish semi-enclave on Morocco's Mediterranean coast.
7: And US markets are swinging on Friday as the 10-year Treasury yield climbs to 4.73%, its highest in over a year. And a massive global chip rally triggered by big tech earnings sends South Korea's KOSPI index up 18%. On Wall Street, Amazon and Apple have delivered starkly contrasting results. Amazon's stock has jumped roughly 15% on blowout cloud earnings, while Apple shares have dropped around 10% after the iPhone maker issued disappointing guidance, blaming supply constraints on on chips and memory. The Apple earnings call was the last for outgoing chief executive Tim Cook before John Ternus takes over in September.
10: With FSN Spotlight, I'm Simon Marks, hearing one more time today from Nate Swanson, the fired US government official who was part of the US negotiating team dealing with Iran before President Trump showed him the door after Mr. Swanson wrote an article predicting the Iranian regime would not capitulate to US force and would instead exploit its control over the Strait of Hormuz. Where does he think the conflict is going now?
11: I've heard from really a number of people say, well, we just need to then double down on the military option. The only thing that would actually lead to a regime change or a significant change in Iran's approach is basically, you know, a massive ground campaign. I mean, I think that would be a disaster, and I would advocate against that. But if you're being honest with yourself, I don't see how these half campaigns where, you know, we do these aerial campaigns, we think it'll change Iran's calculus. It hasn't. And I think ultimately time is kind of on their side. It's basically a race to see who is willing to endure more for a longer period. And I just, you know, from an American perspective, don't see how we think it's in our interest to, you know, sacrifice American lives, sacrifice our economy for real, no clear strategic upside.
10: He spoke to Foreign Policy magazine. His thoughts there at the end of a week of more tit-for-tat military reprisals and no indication that diplomatic negotiations are getting anywhere. Polling now shows American voters overwhelmingly think the Iran conflict has not been worth fighting. With FSN Spotlight, I'm Simon Marks.
7: Time for your headlines. Hamas has confirmed it will be disarming under a deal announced by US President Donald Trump, but says the surrender of heavy weapons is contingent on the creation of a Palestinian state. Spain's prime minister has visited the enclave of Ceuta after tens of thousands of migrants crossed the border from Morocco in the space of 24 hours. And US markets are swinging on Friday as the 10-year Treasury yield climbs to 4.73%, its highest in over a year. And that's the latest from Feature Story News. I'm James Goodis.
12: So, Shelby, let's start with you. You say that our bogs and marshes should actually be paved over.
13: That's right. Absolutely, Brooke. These things are nothing but dead body dumping pits that make life easy for murderers. And it's disgusting to me that sickos like Mr. Popkin actually want to protect these things.
12: All right, well, Mr. Popkin, how do you respond to this?
14: Bogs and marshes are important ecosystems that should be protected. They're already being endangered.
13: Whoa, excuse me. As long as these human landfills remain open for business, what we're essentially saying to the criminal element is, sure, do whatever you like and throw the evidence here in this federally protected black hole.
14: Okay. I testified before Senator Chuck Grassley, who wanted to lift federal protection on these lands, and what
13: right.
14: I told him is exactly what I'm going to tell you now.
13: And where is Chuck Grassley right now, sir? Could it be that he's sitting at the bottom of a bog somewhere? Why else would you be so hot on these wetlands if you aren't a murderer yourself?
15: This is the Onion News Network.
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1: Kahuna.
2: Richie Rich.
3: And Mark Edge, remotely.
0: And what I titled the show about and what we kind of, I think, teased maybe at the very beginning, but luckily we had calls, is that the U.S. is talking about getting rid of daylight savings time and making it permanent daylight time. Wait, I don't know if I got that right. Did I get that right, Mark?
1: You got the first part wrong.
2: Yes.
0: Uh-oh. I'm being told differently.
3: So daylight, let's use term daylight shifting time, makes it easier for people to understand what's going on. Currently, we're under a system where we move from one time zone, from your time zone to the time zone to the east for most of the year.
1: And foolishness.
3: What Americans, go ahead.
1: No, I was just saying foolishness.
3: Okay. Well, I agree. I think that we should live in a world where noon is as close to noon as we can practically make it.
0: And by that, you mean the sun at the top of the sky?
3: Yeah. So a noon means that the sun is at its apogee for that particular day. It's its highest point. And now you can't make every town have noon at noon, because this is the problem they solved with time zones back in like the 1870s or whatever.
0: Right. Like, my parents live in Alabama, and they live on the far west side of the eastern time zone. So I can't remember which way all of a sudden. It's either still really light for a lot longer than it would be here, or other way around. Oh yeah, it's light there for much longer than it is here in New Hampshire, because it's the same time zone. But if you look at a map, that's pretty far as far as longitude goes apart.
1: They're also further south
4: too.
0: Yeah. Oh yeah, it probably makes a big difference, but I think that it still would if they were the same latitude but same longitude, or different longitude, or wait, same longitude but all the way up at the same latitude as us, because they're at the
1: edge of the time zone.
0: Exactly. So like, it's later, but the sun just got to them since it goes kind of like counterclockwise. I mean, my mind, I don't know if that's how you put it, counterclockwise, or it goes to the west.
3: That much I know.
0: It's definitely not possible to make everybody like have perfect noon. So that in my mind, that's why I just discard and don't care about that point. But go ahead, Mark.
3: No, my number one thing when it comes to time zones is I think we should be on standard time all the time, no matter where we are, or let's just go to Zulu time for everybody in the world. And then everybody would know what time it is. Mm. Now, I think that that's me.
1: Don't worry that he said Zulu time.
4: Sorry to interrupt. So, just for those who don't know, what is Zulu time?
3: Zulu time is 24-hour time at Greenwich Mean.
4: Okay.
3: So, there's a spot. Let's pick it, and then we all just use the same time. But that's really me solving a problem for me, not me solving a problem for the world.
1: It's a problem solved for the world. Like, I'm with you because it solves a problem for the world.
0: It works for Neopets. The Neopets website is just Neopian Standard Time. And so you're playing with people from the other part of the globe, but you all have the same time.
1: That's why. The world is globalized at this point. You know, we have the technology that interconnects us all. We shouldn't be doing math to figure stuff out when it's okay to call people.
4: Yeah, I mean, because in different countries, obviously, whatever they're time shifting, whatever you want to call it, it doesn't occur on the same date. I mean, I have friends in New Zealand, for example, and depending on, I think, the time of year and if we've gone back or forward and so forth, I think they're anywhere between 15 hours ahead and 17 hours ahead, something like that. And I can never remember when it switches, so I always have to look.
0: And even though Arizona doesn't change, my little brother lives in Arizona, I'm still having to figure out, well, have we changed? And I'm three or four or five or whatever it is hours ahead of them.
1: And let's also remember that, I don't know if this is a myth or not, but I've heard it. right? One of the reasons why we still shift late back to standard time is the candy companies wanting extra daylight for trick-or-treating.
0: Yeah. Seriously?
1: Yep.
0: Okay, well, I'm happy with that.
4: Just some context here. Part of the reason why, I think this is particularly relevant right now is the House just passed, it's called the Sunshine Protection Act.
1: Stupid.
0: Love it.
4: And passed that 12 days ago, and this is something obviously Trump has been touting for a while now, but that's sort of why.
1: This flies directly in the face of the two things that Mark is pitching, though.
4: I know, but okay. I'm just saying that's some context here as to why it's like a current topic.
0: My grandma told me when I saw her last, she lives in Alabama, and she said that when they started enforcing daylight savings time, or maybe they were just talking about stopping it, I can't remember now, she said that she'll never forget that somebody wrote into her local newspaper saying, I'm a farmer, and I don't think my tomatoes can handle any more sunlight. So he actually thought that it was
1: that
0: going to create more
1: Alabama.
0: Sunlight. Oh, my God.
3: Well, to be clear, I think the number one thing that almost all Americans want, more than anything, is to stop effing with the clock.
0: Yeah,
3: I think that everybody can just sort of agree that let's pick a time and stick with it.
1: Well,
0: daylight savings time.
1: No.
0: I know. That's why I'm saying I'm the only one that's going to have that opinion.
1: This is the dumb thing with this whole legislation. Right, like
0: save sunlight.
1: The legislation isn't necessary if you just stick with standard time.
4: Right,
1: there's no law that says you have to go into daylight savings time, but you need federal approval to make it officially the only time. So if you just stick with standard time, it's all good.
0: No, it's not all good because nobody wants it to be dark at 4 p.m. I'd rather it be 1 hour later. But you know who cares? People will get all angry that it's dark in the morning and kids are walking in the dark.
1: Just start school later.
0: Walk them. Yeah, start school later. So
1: yeah, that's
0: I'm
1: the
0: saying
1: solution.
0: Am I on the wrong?
1: The businesses can just change their operating times to whatever it is. You get the same amount of daylight no matter what.
0: Yeah.
1: Like you're talking like the farmer from Alabama going,
0: No.
1: My tomatoes can't handle this much sunlight.
0: I feel like you're misunderstanding me because I'm saying keep it in the time that we call daylight savings time.
1: And I'm saying no. Because that requires the federal government to intervene.
0: Wait, what?
1: And standard
0: why would they
1: time, you don't.
0: I don't understand.
1: Because
0: all you do is
1: rules.
0: Like your state decides.
4: Those are the current rules. My understanding is.
0: Wait, the current rule is you're switching, and I'm not.
4: No, that is not a rule.
0: My
4: understanding is that each state's discretion.
0: Well, I don't care if it's technically like the thing that makes the most sense happens to be what the feds are also saying. That doesn't bother me. You see what I mean?
1: Yeah, but you're also arguing for something that doesn't make sense.
0: In what way? You haven't said how it doesn't make sense.
1: You get the same amount of daylight during the day, regardless of what time zone you're in.
3: Hold on. Bonnie, here's the reason. Because it's letting children.
0: I don't care about that. Change the time.
3: Psychological children and drunks decide when the frickin' time's going to be.
4: Yeah.
3: Act like an adult and get your ass up if you want more daylight.
0: That's
3: the reason.
0: No,
3: there's a clock. God made the clock.
0: Nobody.
3: He said noon was noon, and you're like, no, everybody should change it because I want more
0: God
3: time
0: did not
3: in
0: make
3: the afternoon.
0: The clock is
3: change
0: human made. Don't give
3: there's
0: away
3: such
0: our
3: thing as summer hours.
0: No, yes, change school time. Make it later so that way people aren't like.
1: But you can do that with
0: kids
1: standard
0: are walking
1: time.
0: In the dark.
1: You just, well, yeah, dude, you just start school at 10 instead of 9.
0: Yeah, but
1: right.
0: if it's standard time and school starts at 10, then they're walking home for sure in the dark because it's dark at 4 p.m. in most places.
1: But it would be the same as if they started school at 9 and they were walking home at 3.
0: No, then change it to 10 and they're walking home at 3, but still daylight for 2 more hours in the winter. See, that's what I'm saying.
1: You get the same amount of daylight. Now you're just shortening the school day.
0: To shorten the school day, too. They don't need to be there 8 hours. It's only because people are using it for babysitting.
4: I don't know if kids even walk home anymore. I mean,
0: yeah, they make it illegal.
4: I mean, the kids that take the bus, at least the one I see, I mean, back in my day, you'd go out to the bus stop and you just hang out there and wait for the bus. Now, like, the parent is there and they have the kid in the car. With a car idling till the bus shows up. So I don't know how many kids are actually walking.
1: Whatever the clock says, right, you get the same amount of daylight in daylight time and standard time.
0: I understand. I've never
1: Do you
0: been
1: understand
0: confused.
1: That? Because it doesn't sound like you do.
0: I don't think you're understanding what I'm saying, because I've never, ever thought,
1: I've heard you say
0: another
1: it twice.
0: No, you didn't hear me say that. I've never thought that you don't have the same amount of daylight in the day. I joked about when I said save sunlight. Like, I joked about
1: then
0: that.
1: Why are you so hell-bent on, like,
0: because
1: getting the government
0: involved?
1: Because in the
0: winter, you don't have to get the government involved.
1: You do.
0: No, well, you don't have to get the federal government involved.
1: You do. That's the whole point.
0: Okay, no, you have to change the everybody going on the same time. You get either the state or the federal government involved either way.
1: No.
0: But if you're just saying, oh, I should just decide for myself, and then
1: I'm not saying decide for yourself.
0: That's stupid.
1: I'm saying to make daylight time permanent, mm-hmm. you need to get the federal government involved.
0: And to make standard time permanent, you have to get the federal government
1: involved.
0: No, you don't. State government
1: involved. No, you don't.
0: Hold
3: on, guys. Wait a second. In the state of New Hampshire, all right?
4: Yes.
3: Right now, the state of New Hampshire could choose, without any federal government involvement at all, permanent standard time.
4: Correct.
3: It chooses to change because, well, half the state goes to work in Massachusetts. That's the reason. And it would be weird if they didn't. Now, they do have a bill.
0: So, to change that, the government would have to get involved to make it only state standard time, is what I'm saying.
3: The federal government would not have to get involved.
0: No, not the federal, the state. I said state.
3: Well, I mean, you can operate your life however you want.
0: And now you're doing
3: yes.
0: Weights and measures are the
3: job of the federal government.
0: Yes, I know. That's why I'm saying, like, not just the federal government, federal or state would have to get involved to stop the switching.
1: The state doesn't have to get involved to stop the switch.
0: Yeah. Why is that not the case when you just said that the state decides switch?
3: The state of New Hampshire.
0: Yes, and I said that would have to get involved to stop the switch.
3: Well, the state of New Hampshire isn't the same as the federal government.
0: I never said it was.
3: It takes a literal act of Congress in order to do this nonsense that you want to do.
0: The state could just say, we are switching to daylight savings
1: time. No, they can't.
0: No. Why?
1: Because the federal government has to be involved.
0: No, it doesn't.
1: It does.
3: Yes, it does, Bonnie.
0: Why does it have to be involved? That doesn't make any sense. They can just say, we're in New Hampshire,
3: you can make it daylight.
0: Then you say, we're not listening to you. And it's not a Bonnie Freeman has to decide for herself. It's the state can say, we are not listening to you, and we are making it daylight saving time all the time.
1: Look, maybe after the secession.
3: Attempt to nullify the federal government, but at this point, no state's going to do that.
0: Well, that's stupid. At this point,
3: they should. I would say, if the United States government's going to have a job, weights and measures are a good job. Now, it has done a crappy job for 250 years, and let's hope the next 250 years we can have the imperial system, or get rid of the imperial system, have the metric, and go ahead and do the whole thing.
0: No.
3: But it's as easy as the state house voting in order to turn New Hampshire back to standard time.
0: Mm-hmm. I don't even really care that.
1: And maintain standard time. Makes sense, because that's the time zone you're in.
0: That a state would have to get involved, it really doesn't bother me. But if you're saying the federal government has to get involved to change it to daylight savings only, I disagree. I think that we could just be like, we're done listening to your standards. New Hampshire's doing its own thing. In fact, is that not how Arizona did it?
1: No, because Arizona's on standard time.
0: Yeah, yes.
1: They don't have to switch.
0: No, yeah, that's
4: Hawaii.
0: True.
1: Right. You don't have to switch.
0: Yeah, yeah.
1: So if New Hampshire just wanted to, like, have one standard time.
0: Alaska does too? No, I understand that part now. It was one thing that got wrong. Everything else, you were wrong about what I was saying. But daylight savings is the best time because everyone's awake at 5 p.m. If you're not awake at 5 p.m., you're the outlier. Not everyone's awake at 6 a.m. And when I used to have to be up at 5:30 a.m. to get to my job at the hotel, it did not bother me that it was dark. It bothered me when I went home for the day and it's dark. You see what I'm...
1: Yes.

0: that I'm saying, like, tomatoes will be under sunlight for an hour longer. No. You can
1: She said everyone's up at 5 p.m. and I don't want to drive to the hotel at 5:30 in the morning.
0: What is this? I don't understand what you're saying.
1: Like, when I wake up at, like, what you said.
0: I don't understand what your point is. Like, yes, when I would wake up at 5 a.m. and it's dark, who cares? When I'm driving and it's 6 a.m. and it's dark, who cares? But when it's, I'm driving home and it's like 4, sometimes it's dark, that's a problem.
1: Why
0: I don't
1: is
0: understand
1: that a
0: what you don't understand. Because it's like depressing and gross. It's gross to spend all your waking
1: but it's,
0: hours.
1: It's going
0: to
1: be that dark at that period.
0: Yes,
1: no matter
0: but
1: what
0: it
1: the
0: will
1: clock
0: be
1: says.
0: Called 5 p.m. And since most people aren't going to go changing like everybody's schedule, I agree too that we should do that. But I think the more likely thing that would happen is that a state will say, forget you, feds, we're doing what we want. Then
1: rather than businesses changing their hours
0: yes,
1: of operation.
0: Yes, because that's harder. How do you not get that that's harder? It's
2: that
0: so
2: she
0: much
2: wants 5 o'clock to self-identify. She wants 4 o'clock to self-identify as
0: yes.
2: 5 o'clock.
0: Yes, yes because what you think is that it's like actually right. an objective fact that noon is noon. It's not. It's not.
2: Oh, it is.
0: No, it's not. It's just when
2: we
0: the sun.
2: We call it solar noon for a reason.
0: And that was named that after human. Like humans did that. Humans decided to call
2: it's an agreement
0: that a thing called
2: that the highest
0: noon.
2: Point of the sun
0: all you have to say
2: during
0: is that,
2: the day is called solar noon.
0: All I have to say is like we call this 1 p.m. and the highest at the sun's at the highest point of the day. It doesn't change anything about reality. Or wait, would it be a yeah 1
1: it
0: p.m.
1: It does.
0: Wait, I don't
2: it,
0: know if
2: it bends reality.
0: Exactly.
2: To make
0: no,
2: it so that people
0: doesn't.
2: Who want things to be a certain
0: Plus, Mark,
2: way.
0: You already just, admitted.
2: I'm sorry. To me, the truth is the truth.
0: No, it's
2: and
0: not.
2: That's why
0: you
2: I
0: don't
2: like
0: actually think
2: time.
0: That. Because
2: now,
0: in your
2: again,
0: world.
2: I will take your world over the one we have where we
0: yeah.
2: switch clocks.
0: I think
2: just
0: we can almost
2: clear.
0: All agree on that. But
1: no.
0: Mark, to be clear, you actually are that total cap because you want a world where solar noon is solar noon in New Hampshire, but it's an hour early in Alabama, right?
1: Look,
0: or do you want to make the time zone smaller?
1: My watch says it's almost 7:30 because I refuse to change it.
0: Oh my God. What the heck?
1: This is the time that it is and oh, wow. everything else is an alternate reality.
2: I've tried this.
0: I'm a little confused.
1: My watch says it's almost 7:30.
0: Yeah, but
1: because
0: when it
1: in reality, it's almost 7:30.
0: So we've artificially
1: changed the time to say it's almost 8:30, but that's wrong. Everyone's just agreed on this common delusion.
0: No, when I went down to the basement during the break, I didn't look out the windows when I was walking down because I was like distracted by my dog. And when I came back up, I was expecting for some reason for it to be dark. And when I came up and it was still light out, I was like, oh, that's so wonderful. Like, that's great.
1: But it would have been the same brightness mm-hmm. at 7.
0: Okay, yeah, in the middle of the summer, true. But,
1: or in the winter, like no matter what my watch says, right?
0: It, no,
1: that's
0: no.
1: the period
0: in
1: of
0: the
1: time.
0: Winter at 8:30 is definitely dark.
1: Yeah.
0: Because of like the angle of the planet.
1: I
0: okay.
1: get that part. We, okay. We're not in a disagreement on that.
0: We do have a caller,
1: that.
0: And I don't want to like make him wait. I mean, wait a little bit because we're getting serious about the daylight saving time argument. And I knew we would because I know I have an unpopular opinion.
1: Yeah,
0: according
1: you
0: to
1: side
0: some
1: with
0: people.
1: The federal government.
0: That's fine. I signed with the feds on this one. But we have a caller. Caller, what's your name and topic?
3: Michael, my name is Michael, and thanks for taking my call, Bonnie. I'm going to have to side with the rest of the team on this one. High noon should be high noon.
0: Then what about Alabama? Like, what about that point? How come nobody seems to have anything to say about
2: that? I think you're wrong on Alabama entirely. Alabama sits in the central time zone, so I think you're calling, like, your parents have just been lying to you about the time.
0: No. Then I had it backwards, but I'm not wrong. It's that my parents are on the very eastern side of central. I couldn't be for sure
2: Correct.
0: What I was talking about there.
2: Okay.
0: But that means that it's darker when other people are saying, hey, it's still light here
1: and
0: in
1: again,
0: Texas.
1: And again, that's because they arbitrarily, like, Mark picked the point, right? They said Greenwich is this.
4: Yep.
1: And then they arbitrarily divided it into 24 time zones.
4: Yep. Mm-hmm.
2: You wish that was the case. That would make a way more sense than what happened. But go ahead.
1: Okay. Hmm. But like we have 24 time zones. And it's arbitrarily decided that we have 24.
0: Either way, the sun's not going to be perfectly at picture at noon everywhere.
1: Okay.
0: So you are absolutely not being in accordance with what you said.
1: But in order to have that, then we'd have like, 60 times the amount.
4: What's the optimal number of time zones then?
1: Well, to have high noon everywhere, 360.
0: Mark says 24.
1: Well, not to have high noon everywhere.
2: Or we just go with Zulu time across the board, and then there's no reason why noon has to be at 12, if that makes sense.
0: I've been saying that.
4: You get 12:03.
2: Yeah, but you're not saying that. You're saying

0: What you're saying is let's have 24 time zones and they should be the way I want them to be. If we're going to have 24 time zones, have noon as close to the
1: center.
0: Bonnie
1: wants 24 time zones shifted 1 degree to the left.
2: But to be fair, I would rather have Zulu time and who cares what the time means, it doesn't matter, and then businesses actually go like, huh, it makes no sense for us to be going home as the sun just setted.
1: We're
2: going to
1: change our business hours. We have summer hours and winter hours.
2: I'd prefer that over what we have now, and I'd prefer it over like the daylight savings.
1: And you don't think that's easier to do than making everyone switch their clock arbitrarily?
2: That would cause both. That would cause government and businesses. So what I was saying was only government, which I think would be easier. What you're saying is you want only businesses, which in my opinion would be
1: more
2: much
1: libertarian.
2: Harder. Maybe more libertarian, but I do think it would be harder.
3: I mean, I think the shifting of business hours, that's a very practical solution. I mean,
1: we have ice cream shops that close for the season.
3: Right. Well, right? So down in Florida, there's a, Mark, you know this, Benderson Park, right? It's a big park in Sarasota, right? They have hours that are different depending on the time of year, and that's because of the length of the day is changing, right?
1: So it already can be done.
3: It can already be done.
1: Without government interference.
3: That's like one example, just like a park, but you could do the same thing for a business.
2: Yeah, there's a few examples
3: on the time
2: here
3: of
2: and
3: year,
2: there.
3: We're gonna shift,
1: without getting the government
3: we're going to shift our business hours.
2: That's not going to happen. You think all businesses are going to be like, hey, I'm this hotel group. Hey,
3: why not?
2: And we're going to...
1: Well, not all of them, because some of them won't. Right?
2: They
1: go like, oh, man, I gotta go to the
2: shop.
1: They're
2: not going to agree on what direction to go. They're not going to agree on what to switch to.
1: Yeah, not all businesses are open from 9 to 5 anyway. Some are open from 10 to 6.
3: I mean, a lot of businesses these days... I mean, this has been the case for a long time now. At least in professional settings, would be flex time, right? You can come in anywhere. We want you there sort of during core hours, but you can come in as early as 6 a.m. and as late as 11 a.m. and then work your regular schedule hours.
2: I wish that was like across the board, like the typical way that businesses did things.
1: Convenience store at the gas station opens at 6, restaurant opens at 10. Oh, no. Can't have that. Can't have businesses with different start and end times. We've got to get the government involved.
2: I see what you're saying there, but what I'm telling you is they wouldn't just all decide to do it at once because they wanted to make life easier. It would just be like jumbled.
1: Yeah,
2: like,
1: some would. Some would.
3: There's nothing wrong with that.
1: Yeah,
2: I think there
1: it's already
2: is
1: jumbled.
2: Something
3: I mean,
2: not wrong
3: not business,
2: with like morally,
3: I mean,
2: but I think it'd be way more confusing.
3: No businesses
2: than,
3: are in agreement as to like the standard opening time.
1: That's what I just said.
3: Yeah.
1: So who cares?
2: They for the most part are though. Like we're talking about.
3: They're not.
2: Yes, they are. Yes, they are. Like if I've never like applied for a hotel and it wasn't 7 to 3, 3 to 11, 11 to 7. Like it's
1: that's a standard shift because they're open 24 hours a day.
2: Standard why? Because for the most part they're that way. Okay.
1: Because they're open for 24 hours.
2: I might have more things to say. So let's go. More Free Talk Live coming up. And
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5: From Feature Story News in Brussels, I'm William Denslow. Spain's Prime Minister Pedro Sanchez has visited the enclave of Ceuta after tens of thousands of migrants crossed the border from Morocco in the space of 24 hours, with at least 18 people killed. Sanchez condemned the mass crossing as an attack on Spain's territorial integrity, but stopped short of blaming Morocco, which has long claimed sovereignty over both Ceuta and Melilla. France has announced it's reinforcing controls along its border with Spain, while Italy has called for Spain to be suspended from Europe's open borders Schengen zone. Ross Cullen reports from Bordeaux.
6: Juan Jesus Vivas, who is the president of the Spanish semi-enclave, said on Friday that the situation that Ceuta is going through is absolutely unsustainable after 60,000 migrants crossed the border with Morocco into the Spanish city located on the North African coast. The Spanish Prime Minister Pedro Sanchez condemned the breach of the border during a visit to Ceuta, saying that the arrival of thousands of migrants was an attack on Spain's territorial integrity. But he stopped short from blaming Morocco, which has long claimed sovereignty over Ceuta and Melilla, another Spanish semi-enclave on Morocco's Mediterranean coast.
5: Several Palestinians were wounded in an Israeli airstrike in Gaza Friday, just hours after US President Donald Trump announced a deal for the complete disarmament of Hamas. A deal the Israeli government says it can't accept. The agreement signed in Egypt would require Israel to pull back from territory it seized in Gaza, beyond the positions it held when the ceasefire took effect. But Israeli Prime Minister Benjamin Netanyahu's defense minister has repeatedly said Israel will remain in Gaza permanently. From Tel Aviv, Blake Sifton reports.
7: The Israeli military has recently been carrying out strikes several times per week in Gaza, aimed at targeting members of Hamas they say were involved in the October 7th attacks. We should remember that at least 1,168 Palestinians have been killed in Israeli strikes in Gaza since the ceasefire came into effect. And just a little while ago, there were reports of further airstrikes in Gaza. So the ball really now is in Israel's court about whether or not to accept this proposal. Prime Minister Netanyahu is under extraordinary pressure not to withdraw from Gaza.
5: Costa Rica's Rebecca Grinspan's emerged as the frontrunner in the first informal straw poll to choose the next United Nations Secretary General, winning 10 votes of encouragement from the 15 members of the Security Council. Seven candidates, four women, three men, are vying to succeed Antonio Guterres, whose second five-year term expires at the end of December. The Security Council did not officially release the results, and paper ballots were destroyed after counting. And the Asian Football Confederation has joined counterparts in the Americas and Europe to oppose a move to sell off minority stakes in FIFA. Football's governing bodies propose creating a subsidiary through third parties that could have a role in organising major tournaments, including the World Cup. From bureaus worldwide, this is FSN.
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0: 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And 603-283-6160 is the phone number for that. 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
3: And Mark Edge, remotely.
0: And our caller from last segment only really got to, like, say, like, one thing, and we all spurged out on him. So he had something else he wanted to say. Michael, you're on Free Talk Live. What's on your mind?
1: Spurg it out quickly.
4: Yes, I actually, I'll bring it on quickly. I actually want to talk about the coveted Senate. And recently, one of the senators passed away, Lindsey Graham, and then they were able to appoint, I believe it was his sister. Mm-hmm. As a senator, which is the right of, I think, the governor. But recently, another senator, I'm going to call him MIA, is Chuck Schumer.
5: And is it Schumer or is it Mitch McConnell?
1: Mitch McConnell's in the hospital and hasn't been seen. Chuck Schumer might also be.
4: I'm sorry, I got the name wrong.
5: Yeah, Mitch has been missing now for like 43 days or something.
1: Well, we just spoke to him, had a 20-minute conversation with him yesterday.
4: Are you on the meme, Richie Rich? I think I saw your meme.
1: I don't post a lot of memes, so probably did not see my meme. But I'm familiar with the meme.
0: What do you mean by you talked to him yesterday? Like
1: when it came out that he'd gone missing for so long, one of his cohorts said, like, well, he's alive and kicking and well, and I had a 20-minute conversation with him, and he's like, we just got to go bomb the heck out of Iran again.
0: Oh, wow.
1: You know, and then,
0: that sounds like something Mitch McConnell would say.
1: Right.
0: Though.
1: Well, then Thomas Massie chimed in and said, I also had a 20-minute conversation with Mitch McConnell. He said, like, we got to end the Fed and, you know, audit and whatever. So then
0: somehow everyone starts, I missed all that. That's funny.
1: Yeah.
0: That's nice.
1: So everyone who has something to say that wants to, like, force their opinion into Mitch McConnell's ear. Just had a 20-minute conversation with him yesterday.
0: Nice.
1: Go on, caller.
4: Yeah, with an extended period of time, and the Senate seems to be the coveted part of the Congress. They are held to, there's only 100 of them, vice the 435 and the other one. But it seems that if you can just appoint a senator that was somebody's sister, like, is that in their bloodline? Or does it seem, it seems to me that it's just, the spoils go to the winners there, and if they're going to pass laws, it seems like the guy should show up to work or maybe actually put out a press release with a picture that's not 2 years old.
5: Well, I mean, I hear what you're saying, but don't we see this repeatedly in history? For example, President of the United States, is it a coincidence that you had two presidents not too far apart from each other with the last name Bush, for example?
1: Are you just, well, you just talk about the nepotism? Because at least people cast votes for those.
5: No one
1: voted for Lindsey Graham's sister.
5: Let's be practical about it in terms of how I would say the vast majority of the American public thinks.
1: Okay.
5: There are
1: that nepotism
5: pretty,
1: is good?
5: They're pretty much in many people's minds, not ours, but two candidates, right? And those candidates are, I'll say, vetted internally by the parties. So the Republicans put up two different elections. They put up somebody named Bush.
1: Yeah.
5: Are those necessarily the most qualified candidates, those two elections?
1: Okay. I hear your point. I'm going to say no.
5: Okay.
1: But, like, at least people got to vote, right?
5: Yes.
1: They went through a primary process. A lot of other candidates dropped out. They were the last ones remaining. Yep. They got the party vote, and then they got the general public vote. Like, appointing someone's sister just because they carried the name, there was no voting process.
5: Okay.
1: Right? It kind of goes back to the last election where Kamala Harris got appointed the nominee without ever having to primary anybody.
5: And more recently in the state of Maine with who was the guy that just basically the party didn't want him anywhere. He did some bad things, and I forget his name.
3: The SS tattoo guy.
5: The tattoo guy, yeah.
1: Yeah.
5: I mean, I'll say the party.
1: Primaried. Right, they had people within the party
5: I'm talking about the person that's replaced him.
3: No, look, the governor of what's the state McConnell's in? Is that Kentucky?
1: Kentucky, yeah.
3: Yeah. The governor of Kentucky gets to decide who it is, and he decided for whatever reason there was the guy's sister. Let's remember what voting is. Voting's the thing we do instead of shooting each other over which group of liars and thieves get to sit in the House. So it's just supposed to be a compromise that's just good enough.
0: Go ahead, caller.
4: Yeah, I'm of the opinion that voting doesn't matter, and Mark stole my line there. I mean, you're choosing the least of the worst liar and thief there.
1: So are you saying that then the governor could have done better than the voters with the appointment of the sister?
4: I think that the nepotism probably reeks a lot there, and they probably... I'm not from there, but I would suspect that if there was a primary, they would have selected her to be in the front runner.
1: Okay. So we just saved a bunch of money on primaries and we just like trust the governor's opinion.
4: They did. Yeah.
1: Okay.
0: But should he have to give like credence, or should he have to like look at, oh, here's how who's polling and I'm going to make my decision based on what I think the people want, or can he just like... Should he have to just do what he wants?
1: He can do what he wants. In this case, I really think he's like did it because Trump mentioned it ahead of time.
0: Oh.
1: Right? Trump's like, he really should appoint the sister. She's a really good person. And
0: he saw what Trump did to Massey.
1: So I think that played a role, right? Trump bullied it. But, you know, if that's the way it's going to be, if you're like, you know, we're going to save money, we're going to bypass this voting nonsense. Just whomever's in charge gets to appoint him. If that's the system you want. You know, that's better than voting. Have at it.
0: Well, is that all you guys had to say about is that all you, caller, had to say about the Mitch McConnell and, like, the dead guy and whether or not he's dead?
4: That's my body. Thanks for taking my call. Appreciate it.
0: Thank you for the call. And the number is 603-283-6160. We also have Sarah in New Mexico on Free Talk Live. What's on your mind, Sarah?
2: Yes, I really feel that our midterm is going to really show the vote against Trump and all of the wars and all of his policy. I think it's going to be like a mega showdown.
0: A lot of people think that the Republicans are going to lose big time in the midterms.
5: I mean, just as far as data goes, I mean, regardless of what you think about either party, I mean, that has historically happened. In other words, I'll say the party, quote, in power typically loses seats in the midterms, and that's just the way it is.
0: Because people are like, oh, I know who to be mad at right now. It's the team that the president is on.
5: Yeah, that could be part of it.
1: The real interesting thing is if the Democrats do take over in the midterms and don't impeach Trump, like, are they then setting themselves up to lose the presidency as it swings back to the Republicans? Because they didn't do what the voters want them to do, and that's get rid of the moron.
5: I think that's a valid point. I mean, the trends that I've seen, the polls I've seen, seem to point to the House going back to the Democrats, but the Republicans retaining the Senate.
1: Okay.
3: Right.
5: And obviously.
3: And I think what that shows is that, in fact, America doesn't hate. Or, you know what I think it actually shows is Americans still hate the Democrats pretty severely. Mm-hmm. They just don't know what to do. It's just getting the pendulum swinging is getting shorter and shorter. Americans don't know what to do.
5: Because if the
3: Democrats can't take the Senate, then what?
5: Yeah.
3: I mean, really, this is the only time you're going to be able to, the midterms of the second term historically is when you're going to do your best. If you can't take the Senate, your party's washed up.
5: I think part of it is, in my opinion, the Democrats with Mondami and others like him. I mean, the
1: socialists,
5: the
1: Democratic
5: DSA,
1: Socialists,
5: the DSA, the Democratic Socialists of America, is for some reason a thing now, and that party is
1: for some reason.
5: Yeah, largely abandoning. Yeah, go ahead.
1: No. I mean, it seems like the reason is fairly clear, but you know,
3: Well, then articulate it, yeah. Please.
1: Oh, the current government is making everyone poor while the wealthy class gets wealthier because they're in collusion with the federal government or the state governments. And the Democratic Socialists are using that to, like, get the poor people on board.
0: Right.
1: To say, hey, look, you know, they're colluding with each other to steal from you. You have to elect a socialist in to get that wealth back. And it seems as long as they're going to do that and inflate the money supply and make it more difficult for the younger generations to achieve, like, the same level of financial success as the older generations, democratic socialism looks appealing.
0: Right. Okay. I completely agree with him, but go ahead.
5: Yeah, so we want guaranteed mediocrity for everybody? Is that what we're looking for?
1: Guaranteed mediocrity brings those people up.
5: Okay.
0: So the thing is, I'm not saying that what Richie Rich is saying, like, that's the way we should look at it, but I do agree with him that's how people are looking at it. I watched this one channel. I watched several channels like this, but my favorite is Edward's Economics. It's this guy in Texas, and it was so crazy. I started watching his YouTube videos about economics, and then my friend, when I went to go visit her, her husband was like, yeah, I hired this guy to take care of my economics, and I was like, is it Edward's Economics? He's like, how'd you know? I was like, well, that's crazy. I just know he, like, is in Texas. But anyways, he makes videos where he's reacting to TikTok videos that have to do with the economy. So he has, like, a brain on him. Most of the people he's reacting to don't. And they're all saying things about how, like, wow, it's so hard to live these days, If only we could get more money from, like, the government, more help from the government. Yeah. They're not right, but it is how people are thinking about it.
5: Yeah, and that was my I wasn't saying you specifically, Richie Rich, but I mean I'm just sort of posing the question. I mean, clearly, in my opinion, those people don't understand economics, and I hate to say it, okay, because when I was still working and I ran a business and I had employees working for me, and yes, it has changed across generations. I can tell you the vast majority of young professionals working for me did not want to work hard and trying to skate by. And it was much different than when I was in their shoes. And that's not how you get ahead. I'm sorry.
0: I think that there's a mix of things. That might definitely be true, and I've seen things that make me think that you're right about that, that people are working less hard, but it's because back in, like, earlier times, what am I trying to say, like, decades ago, working harder was more likely to actually benefit you. Now it's like a lot more is rigged against you. I still do not agree with the type of person who's like, that means don't even try. Right. We should just have the government feed us and clothe us. I disagree with that.
5: I don't agree with you on that because, like, when you say rigged, I mean, I'm talking about employees who wouldn't fill out their timesheets, who would lie about the amount of time they worked, who
0: it's wrong.
5: Clearly did not work a full day. Okay, that's not that's not rigging. That's not the system rigging against you.
0: No, the system rigged against you is like it's just absolutely there in the numbers. Like, the most money ever printed was in 2020. Yep. Like, it actually, inflation is actually worse.
5: But I'm not in this case. I'm not talking about low wage earners. I'm talking about college educated professionals being paid a high wage.
1: Sure.
5: That still do not want to work. I mean, it's ridiculous.
1: I saw a guy kicked out of an interview because they asked him, like, why do you want to be here? Or, like, what do you want out of this job? And he said, maximum pay for minimal effort.
5: Yep.
0: Dang, well, that's stupid. Goodbye.
1: Well, you say goodbye, but everyone wants that. That's not a unique perspective.
0: I don't think
1: I want the most amount of money possible.
0: You can say
3: that's
0: everyone.
3: The problem. Is this public school attitude that has been drug into the workplace, which says that all this sucks and we can't get ahead and it's impossible.
1: Well,
3: I'll tell you what.
1: From
3: a
1: the
3: good
1: employer's perspective,
3: what does the
1: employer want?
3: Of the workplace right now.
1: Employer wants maximum effort for minimal pay.
5: That's not, and you negotiate
1: your way to the middle.
5: That is absolutely not true. I had, and I'm not going to throw a blanket statement because it wasn't true. I had newer hires who I would say had a more traditional work ethic. Those employees, they advanced, they got promotions, they got paid very well, they got high bonuses. Okay, we our philosophy, at least in my
1: and if you could have got that effort out of them for like half the price, you wouldn't have taken it.
5: No, because because they go somewhere else.
1: That's what I'm saying.
5: The market's competitive, so
1: you would take them if you could.
0: Yeah, but why don't you pay them like three times the price you pay them now if it has nothing to do with profit maximizing? Like, You see what I mean? Like,
5: I mean,
0: I
5: that's
0: think
5: part
0: Richard
5: of it, but I, you know, I just take issue with can't get ahead and the system's rigged against you. I just don't buy it.
0: I have issue with people who are wrong about the fact that the system's rigged against them and they're just being lazy. I agree with that. Mm-hmm. But I think that lots of people weren't even lucky enough to end up with any ability to get a, like, high-paying job, and they are actually trying, and then they realize after a few years, like, this is pointless, and then I don't really blame them for being upset with that.
1: Because the wage doesn't go up, and everything gets more expensive around them, and they go, like, it's not worth the effort if I'm not getting ahead.
0: Yeah.
1: If I'm falling, if I'm working hard and falling behind, why am I working?
0: I think that in that case, they should be trying to do other things mm-hmm. to get more money instead of saying, oh, I'm just going to do nothing. But I do not blame them for not like going to be like, I'm going to do the above and beyond the most I can do in my like McDonald's job or whatever. Like that's actually a dumb thing to do. What you should be trying to do at that point is like get famous on YouTube or something while you're mm-hmm. trying to like gain other skills. But
1: the opportunity has to be there somewhere.
3: Almost everybody who works at McDonald's, who's a district manager at McDonald's, worked at a store. Mm-hmm. I mean, the district managers come from somewhere at McDonald's. If you're going to go to work at McDonald's, work McDonald's like it's a job.
0: That's just like kind of a random example. Never worked at McDonald's, you know. I mean, I didn't want to say hotels again.
1: I mean, McDonald's is a hierarchy, right? There's far fewer district managers than there are fry cooks. So not everyone who works the fryer is going to get promoted to district manager.
5: That's right.
1: There's just not enough jobs.
3: Yeah, but actually, if you stick around long enough, there's a good chance that you will if you've got the raw materials to be able to
0: do
3: it.
0: So work at a wage you can't actually live on for like 3 years or something until you finally can become manager is just like actually, it's not okay, it's not competing
1: with and then the boss promotes his nephew.
0: Yeah.
3: You can't live on this wage is the thing that California has sold to the rest of mm-hmm. America. Mm-hmm. Yeah, it's true. In California, you can't live on that wage. But in America, the rest of America, yeah, you pretty much can. Now, it sucks.
0: Getting ahead,
3: but it
0: though.
3: Sucked like, in the 80s, too.
0: Just
3: you know?
0: Living on a wage
1: not
0: is one
1: bad.
0: Thing. Not being able to ever get out of this rut where all you do is work at McDonald's most of your life and then get off work and it's dark and you drive home and you can't spend any money on anything to entertain yourself
3: That's
0: even
3: what
0: or
3: we did
0: you're
3: too.
0: Out of money.
5: Yeah.
3: We did
0: but
3: that in
0: no,
3: the 80s.
0: No, you actually were able to do that and get ahead.
3: In the 80s.
0: You were able to do that and continue climbing up. Most people are just like, I don't see a way out. This is going to be it. Like,
1: not just
0: because
1: not just
0: things
1: climbing
0: are more
1: up.
0: Expensive.
1: Like look at the cost of living data, right? Like you made more per cost of living back then than the current generation does now.
0: And that's just numbers. Like there is no arguing that. Like the
1: you
0: like I said,
1: like,
0: most
1: look,
0: money
1: look
0: ever
1: at your basket
0: printed,
1: of food, your car payment, and your house.
0: It's exponentially worse. Like it's getting worse quicker at a higher rate.
3: That's because people want more and more things. Don't have a cell phone. Take the bus to work.
0: You
3: can
0: won't
3: just,
0: have a cell phone,
5: yeah.
0: And then you probably can't ride
5: the
0: bus because they're going to be like, you need to have the app.
1: Look, you can do that, right? But like people in the 80s didn't have to, right? Like you could afford the car because cars were cheaper.
0: And then go after it to the mall.
1: And
0: no,
1: you could afford the house because the houses were cheaper.
5: No, we drove $500 jalopies that are all rusted out instead of a
1: which you can't get
0: anymore.
1: Most people
0: I know that are poor are not driving great cars.
1: Which you can't get anymore.
5: Okay.
0: That's actually true. Not only did it, like, 2020 car prices went insane and have never become normal ever again, even though they went back down, they have not gone to normal ever again.
1: I don't think Gen Z's complaining that they can't get a jalopy. I think they're complaining that the jalopy is too expensive and it's not $500 anymore.
0: And it's like,
5: well, that's inflation for you.
0: And not just inflation, even though inflation's part of it. More fees on having an item like that exists now, like in states. Like states have made not only more fees, but made their fees more expensive for like having, you know, that's the word I'm using, but it's really a tax, like, you know, like required insurance. Registration, there we go.
1: Registration, see, I live in New Hampshire, insurance, safety inspections, whatever. Yeah.
0: Oh, wait, it's not that I live in New Hampshire. We have that crap, but until recently.
1: But even if it were just inflation, right, they're getting less for their dollar, and wages always lag behind. Wages are like the last thing to move ever when it comes to like catching up with the economy.
0: I had this,
1: which is why they had the big push, fight for 15, and we blew right past that, and it's irrelevant now.
5: An arbitrary number that in itself just causes more inflation.
1: The minimum wage?
5: Yeah.
1: It doesn't cause inflation.
5: Of course it does.
0: It does, because it does. if you're allowed to...
3: It drives price inflation to some extent.
1: It may drive price inflation, but that's not real inflation.
0: Oh, okay, yeah. It drives up the price of goods.
5: Correct.
0: Like if McDonald's makes their wage go up, they have to charge burgers.
5: And ironically, you sort of play that out, and the margins are squeezed, right? Guess who gets the
0: axe? Thanks for the call, Sarah. Sorry for not hanging up.
5: The employee.
0: Mm-hmm.
5: So your drive for a higher wage ultimately gets you let go.
0: I bet if we just dropped minimum wages at all, like altogether, things would be better. In places like New Hampshire, I don't know why this is different from state to state, but for whatever reason, in New Hampshire, it's like everybody just said, screw the minimum wage. And
1: well, because it's well below the price floor.
0: No one makes it anyway.
1: Yeah, no one makes it anyway. New Hampshire doesn't have a state minimum wage. They go with the federal, to be clear. The federal is like $7.25. Right, and no one makes anywhere near that level.
5: I mean, I would argue that's a better situation because the market, wouldn't the market then set what that wage should be based on skill sets and what employers are sort of...
0: So dropping it might kind of be irrelevant in New Hampshire, but in some places...
1: It's effectively zero. The minimum wage in New Hampshire is effectively zero.
5: It's really irrelevant at this
0: point. But for some
1: reason, you still experience inflation in New Hampshire. Mm-hmm. You still experience real inflation. You still experience price inflation. And the wages still lag behind both of those.
0: Also, I genuinely think that, like, in the 80s, just the population was better people. Like, Ian actually had to explain to me. I was, like, getting convinced by, like, TikTok that it's not immoral in any way to steal from Walmart. I was like, I kind of see where they're coming from. This is 2020. I'm 24. I wasn't doing it, but I was being convinced. I was like, honestly, I see where they're coming from. Like, I don't want to be a communist. I don't want to act like that. But I believe that... They're making a good point because they were on TikTok. Actually, it still goes on.
1: Peakless made that case on air here.
0: But Ian made a great point to me. He said, you're stealing from your neighbors and honestly yourself if you're doing that because you're driving the price up. Walmart's going to have to raise the price if they're experiencing.
1: But if you're stealing, you're not affected by the price increase.
0: Yeah, that's true.
1: So, like, who cares?
0: Yeah, exactly. But you're stealing from your neighbors. So it's still immoral. I genuinely think.
1: Your neighbors aren't paying you. Your neighbors aren't making your life any easier.
0: Oh, well, I'm just saying, just because of the fact that our population is more immoral, that is causing price inflation.
1: Only for the moral, right?
0: So things like people breaking stuff.
3: We had shoplifting in the 80s, too. I just want to be clear.
0: No, so. I think it's gone up because
1: you didn't have razor blades locked behind security doors in the 80s.
0: Yeah.
3: There were some things locked behind security doors, but you're right that it wasn't razor
0: spray paint. That would piss me off.
5: I
0: worked at Walmart.
5: Pharmacies that had, in Florida, Mark, that had the laundry detergent in glass block cases because they had a big issue with people running in and dash and grab because they needed to do laundry or whatever.
0: Wow.
5: And laundry detergent is very expensive now.
0: That's pretty bad. They had the... Yep. Spray paint behind doors at Walmart. That always was so annoying. So I had to stop what I was doing. Oh, yeah. Okay. I didn't even think about that. I thought it was people just being like vandals and being like, oh, I want to spray it.
1: Maybe that too, but I think it was more to do like the huffing of the paints.
0: That makes sense.
5: Yep.
0: Yeah, but either way, I think that those actual people around us being worse people, it not only makes them do things like not work at their job, like you go to a job and you see that people, like it's just like everything is being denigrated in a way. But I do think it's harder nowadays. I don't agree with...
1: It's economically harder nowadays. You don't have to think that. Look at the data.
0: I don't agree with, I'm getting paid, but I'm going to do less than I'm getting paid for, if that makes sense. Like, if you get paid, quitting. And you agree to do a job, you should do it. And also, I do think it's bad for you, your own self, to be like, to do the quiet quitting. I think it's bad for yourself to hurt your own soul and, like, habits if you do that to yourself, if that makes sense. Like, you're definitely not going to get ahead that way. But more Free Talk Live coming up. I don't know if that's really a popular thing, quiet quitting in America. I know it was, like, a flat thing in China. More Free Talk Live coming up, 603-283-6160. We'll be right back.
6: The manatee is a solitary creature, drifting along in the warm, peaceful shallows. They are not usually held in a small glass enclosure with three other male manatees hell-bent on the violent, forced sex that I, for real, saw with my own eyes while alone one night at SeaWorld San Diego. A distant relative of the elephant, the manatee has a prehensile upper lip which it uses to gather food. It also has a large penis. Classified as endangered, human boaters often cause serious wounds to manatees' flippers, rendering it difficult for this one poor little rescue manatee to escape a large male manatee intent on unwanted anal intercourse. One needed not to look in that little manatee victim's cold, soul-sapped eyes to know this was not the first time this had happened. Nor would it be the last.
7: This is the Onion News Network.
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10: From Feature Story News in Washington, I'm James Goodison. U.S. President Donald Trump says Israel is very happy with the Hamas disarmament deal brokered by his Board of Peace, but a senior Israeli official has told reporters and local media that Israel doesn't accept the proposal and will not carry out any withdrawals from Gaza. Israeli Prime Minister Benjamin Netanyahu has yet to comment publicly on the agreement, which was announced on Thursday night and would require Hamas to surrender its weapons in phases while Israeli forces pull back from the territory. The deal stipulates that a detailed disarmament roadmap must be finalized within 14 days. Blake Sifton reports from Tel Aviv.
11: He said, in response to various reports about political progress in Gaza, Israel has reiterated that there will be no IDF withdrawal from the current yellow line without genuine disarmament of Hamas. Now, that suggests that for the Israeli government, any kind of withdrawal, including to the original lines of October, will be predicated on serious and significant disarmament from Hamas. Now, another implication of this plan for the Israeli military will be on their ability to strike in Gaza. A Board of Peace member speaking to the media said that those strikes would need to be limited to immediate threats.
10: Spain's Prime Minister Pedro Sanchez has visited the enclave of Ceuta after tens of thousands of migrants crossed the border from Morocco in the space of 24 hours, with at least 18 people killed. Sanchez confirmed the mass crossing as an attack on Spain's territorial integrity, but stopped short of blaming Morocco, which has long claimed sovereignty over both Ceuta and Melilla. France has announced it's reinforcing controls along its border with Spain, while Italy has called for Spain to be suspended from Europe's open borders Schengen zone. Ross Cullen reports from Bordeaux.
12: Juan Jesus Vivas, who is the president of the Spanish semi-enclave, said on Friday that the situation that Ceuta is going through is absolutely unsustainable after 60,000 migrants crossed the border with Morocco into the Spanish city located on the North African coast. The Spanish Prime Minister Pedro Sanchez condemned the breach of the border during a visit to Ceuta, saying that the arrival of thousands of migrants was an attack on Spain's territorial integrity. But he stopped short from blaming Morocco, which has long claimed sovereignty over Ceuta and Melilla, another Spanish semi-enclave on Morocco's Mediterranean coast.
10: And U.S. markets are swinging on Friday as the 10-year Treasury yield climbs to 4.73%, its highest in over a year. And a massive global chip rally triggered by big tech earnings sends South Korea's KOSPI index up 18%. On Wall Street, Amazon and Apple have delivered starkly contrasting results. Amazon's stock has jumped roughly 15% on blowout cloud earnings, while Apple shares have dropped around 10% after the iPhone maker issued disappointing guidance, blaming supply constraints on sound chips and memory. The Apple earnings call was the last for outgoing chief executive Tim Cook before John Ternus takes over in September.
13: With FSN Spotlight, I'm Simon Marks, hearing one more time today from Nate Swanson, the fired US government official who was part of the US negotiating team dealing with Iran before President Trump showed him the door after Mr. Swanson wrote an article predicting the Iranian regime would not capitulate to US force and would instead exploit its control over the Strait of Hormuz. Where does he think the conflict is going now?
14: I've heard from really a number of people say, well, we just need to then double down on the military option. The only thing that would actually lead to a regime change or a significant change in Iran's approach is basically, you know, a massive ground campaign. I mean, I think that would be a disaster, and I would advocate against that. But if you're being honest with yourself, I don't see how these half campaigns where, you know, we do these aerial campaigns, we think it'll change Iran's calculus. It hasn't. And I think ultimately time is kind of on their side. It's basically a race to see who is willing to endure more for a longer period. And I just, you know, from an American perspective, don't see how we think it's in our interest to, you know, sacrifice American lives, sacrifice our economy for real, no clear strategic upside.
13: He spoke to Foreign Policy magazine. His thoughts there at the end of a week of more tit-for-tat military reprisals and no indication that diplomatic negotiations are getting anywhere. Polling now shows American voters overwhelmingly think the Iran conflict has not been worth fighting. With FSN Spotlight, I'm Simon Marks.
10: Time for your headlines. Hamas has confirmed it will be disarming under a deal announced by US President Donald Trump, but says the surrender of heavy weapons is contingent on the creation of a Palestinian state. Spain's prime minister has visited the enclave of Ceuta after tens of thousands of migrants crossed the border from Morocco in the space of 24 hours. And US markets are swinging on Friday as the 10-year Treasury yield climbs to 4.73%, its highest in over a year. And that's the latest from Feature Story News. I'm James Goodison.
15: The Dick Cheney Vice Presidential Library opens in a pitch-dark, sulfurous underground cave. And a seedless watermelon is coming to grips with the fact it'll never be able to have kids. This is the Onion Week in Review. Following a litany of tragedies occurring over the past year, a report this week from scientists at Princeton University confirmed that 90% of the Earth's atmosphere is now made up of thoughts and prayers. Researchers confirmed that with the rise of tragic events occurring all across the world each and every day, the Earth's atmosphere is 7% nitrogen, 3% oxygen, and 90% emotional pleas begging for everything to be okay. In other news, a new study finds nothing that will actually convince you to change your lifestyle, so just forget it. UMass Dartmouth is beginning to regret offering a course in applied domestic terrorism, and a sparrow thinks it might have caught the bird flu after puking seeds all morning. Stay tuned after the video for a brief tear in the fabric of space-time, offering a glimpse at next week's Onion Review. And keep checking theonion.com for more.
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0: Founding member Mark Edge. So pay attention, people. We're not unprofessional today. So we have a caller on the
2: line.
0: It's
2: one professional with three of us.
0: What do you mean?
2: Mark is the professional. The rest of us are still unprofessional.
0: Right.
2: We're not rising to his level of professionalism.
0: Oh, okay. I see what you're saying. I'm at Free Talk Live. It's not unprofessional today.
2: Okay.
0: We have a caller on the line, and if you would like to get in on the conversation with us, that's 603-283-6160. But let's just get right into the phones. Alu in Virginia, you're on Free Talk Live. What's on your mind?
4: Hi, guys. Thanks for taking my call. I finally published live on Amazon my long-awaited book. I've been working like 3 years on Suppression of Expression, How Politicians Have Destroyed the Right to Free Speech, Press, Religion, Assembly, and Protest. Ebook, paperback coming soon. Audible, it's already up there. So it'll be in every format.
0: And
4: everyone has the liberty to buy it.
0: We didn't cover it on the show, not for any like particular reason. It just occurred to me, like, at least I didn't. Maybe they did yesterday or something. But there was this case just yesterday out of Minnesota where a lady said the N-word, and she got charged with like 90 days. She got convicted. Now she's being sentenced to 90 days in jail, $200 fine, and $1,000 fine, 200 hours of community service. What do you have to say about that as someone who wrote the book on the First Amendment?
4: Yep, that's a classic case, and I actually wrote about it when it first happened about a year ago. I did write about it in the book. Now I got to update the book, of course, because this trial happened. But I wrote when it happened that she was charged with 3 counts of disorderly conduct. That was down to 2, and then at trial she was convicted of 1. So yeah, I wrote about it, and that's in the big broad chapter on hate speech, harassment laws, disorderly conduct, the very, very broad laws. It's obviously a violation of the First Amendment. I write about the Chaplinsky versus New Hampshire standard of fighting words, which was BS. And by the way, this is like 1946, that case, and the Supreme Court ruled that state law can criminalize fighting words, words that are likely to provoke an angry reaction, such as fascist, which is, in Chaplinsky, that's what he actually called the town marshal, the cop who was arresting him. He was arrested, he was unarmed, and he said, "You're a fascist and a damn racketeer. You're all damn racketeers."
0: Wow.
4: Offensive fighting words, and he was convicted of a crime for that.
0: So now all Antifa needs to be convicted for their fighting words on their signs? No, I don't actually.
4: No one would
0: ever
4: call you a fascist. What are you talking about?
0: No, I just said Antifa, not for calling me that.
4: That's what I'm saying. If Antifa ever called anyone a fascist, yep, they should all be locked up. Because that's fighting words. Yep.
0: Wow.
4: So, yeah, so
2: I'm okay with fighting words, by the way, because some people deserve to be slapped.
0: I think that the government shouldn't be saying, oh, if a word makes people angry enough, you should go to jail or get money.
2: The government's going to be the one protecting you from slapping somebody.
0: Protecting you from slapping it? Okay,
4: okay.
0: So as a defense.
2: If you say, like, something, you know, your mama's so fat.
0: Yeah.
2: Right, I go, well, them's fighting words. Whap. Right?
4: It's not.
0: I don't think so, honestly. I don't agree. I don't think that Shud should get off for shooting someone. Wait, is that the opposite? Oh, wait. Chud is using the...
4: Richie, my parents taught me when I was a baby that words can hurt me. Sticks and stones break bones, words can hurt you. You can say things about my mom. I'm not going to be friends with you if you say bad things, but it never justifies being hit.
0: There's nothing except a true threat.
4: Like I am going to hit you and I lift my arm to hit you. But that's, you know...
2: Well, with Bonnie's example
4: words
2: with Chud...
4: not provoke.
0: Yeah, I don't think that black guy had the right to hit him. So Chud the Builder, sorry about that, is a guy
2: His entire brand is provoking people to violence.
0: Mm-hmm. Yeah. But
2: and
0: my thing about
2: those
0: him,
2: people deserve to get hit.
0: I think he should go to jail, but it's not because of anything about fighting words. I actually had that backwards. I think in his case, that black guy did not have the right to hit him, so maybe they should both be in trouble.
2: Look, there's also the trope that an armed society is a polite society, and that's because if you run your mouth, you get hit.
3: Mm-hmm.
2: So don't run your mouth.
0: I think
4: another major aspect of this is if there's a word or if there's a kind of people that if you say a word, it's so likely to provoke them to violence that you can't say the word. That's a heckler's veto, which generally First Amendment jurisprudence does
2: not. Now, you can say the word, right? But if you go around saying the word to the people who are going to get offended by the word, purposefully to evoke a reaction from them, you ought be smacked. Well, very, very hard.
0: What if it's just individual things? Like, what if the word bunny irritated me so bad that I was like, everyone knows that word irritates me and I hate you? You know what I mean? Like, well,
2: yeah, and if I came around and just went bunny, bunny, bunny, bunny, bunny to provoke you,
0: I'm just saying you, like, walk past me and you hit. Say it. The thing about Chud,
4: There's like normative versus legal. You can say normative.
0: There's harassment.
2: And I like that fighting words is also legal, right? So that those people who deserve to get hit can get hit, and the person doing the hitting doesn't have to worry necessarily about legal consequences for shutting dumb people up.
0: It's definitely not protected by the NAP. What you're saying is definitely not, it isn't backed up by the NAP. Like, if you believe that the NAP is how we should live our lives, then what you're saying, in my opinion, it's like, that does not go, those two things do not go together.
2: Okay.
0: I think
3: the non-aggression principle.
0: Yeah, sorry.
2: Very professional, Mark.
4: There's another big issue of equal protection clause that the left loves to tout.
1: Remotely.
4: Equal protection under the 14th Amendment, we're all supposed to be treated the same.
0: But it's to your point,
4: that can't be said specifically by one kind of people, specifically to another kind of people. Only one word in the world cannot be said. So that's very interesting.
0: I think there's more than one. But
1: there's seven
2: words. The one that we're all not saying.
1: There's seven words, right?
2: The seven words we can't say on radio, the word that we're not saying is not one of them. So we could say it if we wanted to, but we're all not for some weird reason that has nothing to do with the First Amendment.
4: Your life will be destroyed and you might be convicted and go to jail.
0: Yeah, that's one thing.
2: Or I'd get a very good following on Twitter.
1: Get all those likes.
0: Are they really worth it, though? Because, like, that one girl...
2: I don't know. Ask NLPH.
4: In my joke... Or NHLP. I have a whole chapter on jokes. Whether it should be, you know, protected speech if you make a joke and stuff. Comedians. I talk about George Carlin, seven words. And I talk about a joke by Malcolm X. He actually said a word. I won't repeat it. But he said, what do you call a black guy with a PhD? Mm-hmm. And it's the N-word. He says, Malcolm X, a black guy. And I quote that in my book. And someone very close to me, who's editing my book, said, take that out. And I said, I'm quoting a black guy, and it's a quote in a book about free speech. He said, you can't write the N-word. Your life will be over. You won't get accepted into the bar. You will not have a career.
2: And but lucky for you, if anyone does come after you for it, you can just call them anti-Semitic.
3: Or you can just use the first letter and put five asterisks, and everyone knows what you mean.
4: Mm-hmm. But isn't it sad, Mark, that I have to self-censor? It's the only word in the world. I say the C word. I say all the worst words in the book. That's the one thing that I probably will have to censor in the book. And it's the one word that you can't say. But it's not for everyone. It's only white people who can't say it. Because obviously black people can say that word. So it's an equal protection clause issue and a First Amendment issue.
2: Well, then put it in the book, right?
0: But
2: like, if it's important, just deal with the consequences.
0: Is it so important that he wants to, like, lose his lawyer job?
2: I don't know. What's more important to you, being true to yourself or having money?
4: It's a tough one, but I'm saying that struggle internally, that shouldn't happen.
2: Okay.
4: In the land of the free. Right.
0: They shouldn't be legally... The thing is, they should have the freedom to be offended by hearing the N-word, which is the word we're, like, dancing around, but... I'm
2: still dancing around
0: it
2: because you said the N-word.
0: I didn't say I wasn't.
2: I know.
0: But I'm just saying that they should have the freedom to be mad about it, but they shouldn't be protected by a government for hitting people for hearing it. But the thing about Chud, to be clear, with my
2: thing, if you run up to a black dude and it's the only word you're saying at him and he punches you.
0: No, that's not defended by the NAP. So what I'm saying is should versus, like, is. What is right now is that...
4: People call me a cracker and a kike and all sorts of horrible things. And as you know, a few years ago, people called me the worst things in the world. Mm-hmm. I never hit anybody because of it. It's not an excuse.
2: Well, some of them should have been hit, and you should have been allowed to hit them.
0: All is on Twitter.
4: Assault and battery and wither issues.
0: And Twitter is
2: worse.
0: Wouldn't
2: it be nice if you had a protection that you could say, like, they were using fighting words, so I hit them?
4: It's a different world. In the other world, it would be nice if I were the NFL.
2: Yeah.
4: That's a different world.
0: I think that'd be a worse world, honestly.
2: That's the world
0: I don't
2: I'm advocating
0: think,
2: for.
0: I think that, like, something like a duel, like, hey, you said that to me, and now I would like to fight you, is fine. Not just, go around smacking anyone anytime I'm, like, too, like, triggered by a word. That's horrible.
2: Well, it's a very high threshold for fighting words.
0: And the N-word is not high enough for it to be, like, okay, according to the NAP.
3: Do we all agree that if somebody threatens...
0: Right.
3: Someone else that you are allowed to preemptively do something about it?
1: Yeah.
3: Okay, great. My question is this. Hold on, Elu. Just give me a second. Is it possible to be threatening without specifically threatening? Like, so what I mean is, do I have to say kahuna?
2: Mm-hmm.
3: I will punch you in your nose in just 5 seconds, and then you have the opportunity to do something about it. Or can I say something so offensive and do it in such an erratic fashion, the kahuna can say to himself, this man is going to punch me in the nose in 5 seconds, and then act.
0: And that's because the thing about Chud. He was actually saying, I'm going to pull up on him. Yeah, he was saying he was, on the internet, he's like...
4: But what I'm saying is with Szczepanski, the original case, he was unarmed, under arrest, presumably handcuffed, and said you're a fascist. Can't say it's a threat.
2: The original fighting words.
4: She was holding a baby and walking away.
0: Yeah, she's trying to get away from this dude, so you could not say that she was the one. It's ridiculous. I hate that so much.
4: It's a bunch of Somali guys and a woman holding a baby. So, you couldn't really say you're scared. It's not that. It's called fighting words, but it's not. It means it's a very offensive thing. That's all they're saying. But regardless, one of the themes in the book is these things are illegal. People say that law doesn't exist. Hate speech is not illegal. It is. Look at the laws. Oh, obscenity is not illegal. Obscenity is. Look at the set of laws in the States. It says you cannot say something obscene or have something obscene or distribute or have anything obscene.
2: Well, they also define it as I know it when I see it, so there's no metric to measure it.
4: Yep.
0: That's probably.
4: And it's all arbitrary. And regardless of the other laws, any cop can arrest anyone, and prosecutors can charge you and convict you for disorderly conduct, harassment, obstruction, the other infinitely broad things.
1: Menacing.
4: Assault. Menacing. The harassment stuff. I mean, it's so broad. And that happens throughout the book, where one person says anything to another. They want to charge you for harassment, right? Any disorderly anything. They can easily do it and convict you for words.
0: Yep. I think that's wrong.
2: I think they'd have a lot more trouble convicting if people didn't take pleas. Right? Like, I've sworn at cops whilst being arrested and didn't get charged for anything. And didn't get convicted of swearing at cops whilst being arrested. So,
4: but put it this way, I read a lot in the book.
2: I'm also not black or Jewish.
4: Cops, and they tell cops, like, F you, and they get arrested. They're not convicted of that, but they get arrested for obscenity to a cop and stuff like that. And just being arrested and spending a night in jail, again, I don't know about you, if I'm a night in jail, my life's kind of over because I would lose kind of everything I have.
2: Okay.
4: I lose my job. So I can't afford an arrest. The process is the punishment. Oh. That's right, and presumed guilty. So even being arrested for cursing at a cop can kind of derail someone's life.
2: Yeah, so, I mean, sucks to structure your life that way, where you self-limit yourself on what you can or cannot do legally for fear of losing
0: employment. But it's not something Alu did to himself. It's the way that the legal system is set up.
1: Yeah,
2: I get it. But he's not going to get convicted. He's just going to get arrested.
0: He might. Shiloh took it to trial. Shiloh Hendricks just took it to trial, and she got convicted of saying the N-word to somebody she's walking away from.
2: Okay.
4: In the book, I mentioned guys who got convicted of things so bananas that you wouldn't believe it. Okay. You actually saw the court.
0: One thing I love about
2: I've seen a lot of court, things where people are arrested and it comes back on First Amendment grounds, right? Like in most jurisdictions, the cops, are not allowed to arrest you if you swear. Like you're allowed to swear at cops. You're allowed to give them the finger. You're allowed to call them whatever you want to call them.
4: Yeah.
2: And they're not supposed to react. And if they react, you're going to get arrested.
0: You might win in court.
2: But you might win in court and you might be able to sue afterwards, right? So
0: One thing I like about
4: the Supreme Court said cops have to handle being cursed at and stuff because part of the job.
0: I like how Alu in his books, like Presumed Guilty, the way he writes is like he'll give an example of something and he'll even put like a number there and there'll be all the receipts and the
4: footnotes.
0: Yeah, there we go. Of where to go look for it. But he has like example after example after example. Like in one sentence, he'll be like, and this happened that like supports what I'm saying. I really like that because it's like tons of little things that like you learn really quickly, like different court cases that you learn about like really quickly. And all examples of like, wow, this happens a lot, apparently, because instead of like a lot of, I feel like authors would just say like, and this happens often and give like one example. He gives like a ton of examples in a short amount of time.
2: Yeah.
0: It's really great.
2: But then you got to go read why those convictions did take place against, was it something else entirely? Right. Was it,

0: imminent, like the alleged victim is not in the courtroom, it's almost a one in a billion chance you get a conviction. Because if you have a right to face your accuser, a Sixth Amendment issue, and other issues, and there's no one there to actually... That person, Omar, the guy who was filming her, she was convicted
1: in the Shia
0: saying
1: Hendricks
0: the N-word to him. He wasn't there. He was apparently elsewhere. Someone said Somalia. But he was not there.
1: Whoa.
0: So he didn't testify. He won the victim, and he was still convicted. So, I mean, it was a kangaroo court, as the lawyer, Mark Corrales, or whatever his name is, said, like, many times. It's a monkey court. He said some other F-words about it. It's crazy because the fact that the judge can let a jury convict someone when, like, he should have vacated the conviction or dismissed it. Because
1: did she actually, move for that? Plaintiff. Like, make a motion for that?
2: I've been a part of those, too, where I've lost.
0: It was due.
2: So you win some, lose some.
1: Oh.
0: But it's crazy to convict someone without them facing their accuser. It's legit.
2: I get it.
0: It's an issue. But, and, yeah, that's kind of crazy.
2: Yeah. I've been in court, similar situation as the one that was dismissed, where, you know, they put the witness on the stand and they go, like, can you identify the defendant? And she said, no, I don't recognize anyone in here. And I went, well, motion to have her testimony, you know, thrown out. And the judge said, well, she said she couldn't identify you, so it'd be in your best interest to keep it in there. And I went, whatever. And then at the end, she goes like, well, she testified she didn't know it was you, but it was more than likely you that she was talking about.
1: Wow.
2: So we're just going to convict on that. I'm like, you son of a gun.
1: Seriously, that's
2: right.
1: Disgusting.
2: Like you overruled my motion, gave me legal advice to keep it in, and then, you know, remedied your judgment based on the bad advice that you gave me. Rendered
1: that's
2: your
1: disgusting.
2: Judgment.
0: That sounds pretty inappropriate.
2: It absolutely was, but you know, the fine. You know, guilty, fine, and I walked out, and I never paid the fine, and that was the end of it. So, like, who cares?
1: Yep, I hope that the Shia Hendricks lady doesn't... It's just that it's topical. That's why I keep bringing it up.
2: Fine.
1: I hope she doesn't pay the fine, and I hope she doesn't end up having to do the 100 day or 90 days or whatever it is.
0: They're going to appeal.
1: Yeah, because they're appealing.
0: Well, 90 days suspended. So
1: oh, it's suspended.
0: Now,
1: okay, that's good.
0: Fine. Yeah, if she doesn't pay it, then they'll say it's not good behavior, meaning she will serve the time in jail.
1: Hmm.
0: So I'm not sure she will have to comply. But
1: she'll probably pay it just because she's not in New Hampshire anyway.
2: Well, I've got a bunch of pending fines in Hawaii that they will never collect, and I'm never going to pay, and I spent 0 days in jail because of it.
1: Nice.
0: You like to live your life on the edge.
2: Also because, I do what I think is right, and, you know, what I want my gravestone to say is damn the consequences, because, like, I don't worry about, like, oh, what is this going to do? Is this going to affect me later in life or down the road, or will I have a job on Monday? I was going, it's the right thing to do, so I'd do it.
0: Yeah, I appreciate that, and I always try to balance that. Like, obviously, those who know me know that I'm not really afraid of most things in general, and I stand over principle, but I have to think about my family as far as if I lose jobs, like, my family, my baby and toddler don't eat, so I do have to think about that stuff, too. But yeah, I get that. I appreciate that.
1: I wish that more people live that way, but the unfortunate thing is that most people will, run into a horrible consequence if they just start doing what's right all the time, because the world we live in is, like, evil, and the world we live in is based on a system that is evil, and most people are completely propagandized into believing that it's the right way to live. Anything else, Alu?
0: No, that's all. I was hoping everyone fixed the expression. Follow me at Alu Axelman. On X and all the other platforms, everything, and libertyblock.com. 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
1: 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And the new book is Suppression of Expression, How Politicians Violate Our Natural Rights to Free Speech, Press, Religion, and Assembly by Elliot Axelman. It's right here on Amazon. Easiest way to get a book. Thank you for the call, Alu. And we also have another caller online from Virginia. We have Uber George. You're on Free Talk Live. What's on your mind?
3: Hey guys, yeah.
1: Hello.
3: Basically, I almost got completely permanently deactivated from Uber over my registration. What happened was, is like, okay, they're like, all right, your registration is about to expire at the end of the month, and I got my new one. It came in the mail about just under a week ago, like on Tuesday. I didn't know it at that time when I got the mail, and the rest of it was junk and just ripping. And about the tons of trash, and then I realized I saw the DMV logo on one of them. I'm like, oh crap, I just ripped my new registration in half.
1: No.
3: Yeah. I put it together, tape it, take the picture, hope that Uber accepts it. They know, they're like, we can't accept the damaged document. I'm like, I'm not gonna,

0: I don't want to go back to, you know, the DMV, you know, be like, can you print this out for me? I mean, that's going to take, you know, that's going to be hell right there. So what I did was I took a picture of it, and then I asked Grok to say, hey, fix this document for me so it doesn't look ripped.
1: Nice. Well played.
2: Did it work?
0: Yeah, today I just found out that it was accepted.
2: Yay, nice.
0: The whole time, a bunch of people were telling me, dude, they're going to, you know, deactivate you for fraud. And I'm just like over here like, wait a minute, why? It's like it matches everything on the Grok thing still matches what the DMV gave me, all the information.
2: I mean, like, that's just kind of the ridiculousness of the government IDs, is the fact that, like, you can go to buy something like alcohol and you have a ID, but it's expired. It's like, but this is all a valid ID from the state. Whether or not it expired, it still tells you how old I am. That didn't change.
1: Back in my day, we had to use a copy machine and whiteout to get rid of those rip marks.
3: Whiteout.
2: Oh, wow. Thank you for the call, Uber George. We also have Dana in Michigan. We haven't heard it from you in a while, Dana. What's on your mind?
4: I know. It's been almost 2 years, Bonnie.
2: Wow.
4: Maybe a year and a half. I'll be honest. You haven't asked, but I'm gonna volunteer. Especially on Sunday night, it gets old real quick when you listen to one of your panel members argue just for the sake of arguing. And constantly interrupting, and yes, I am talking about you, Rich. interrupting, talking over, you can't even get a point out, so I'm just like, whatever. So then a couple of months ago, I started doing some research to see if you guys were still on, and I couldn't get anything, but I was doing research during the week, and, uh-oh, is that the music?
2: Yes, if you can hold, we have more time for you on the last segment. More Free Talk Live coming up. 603-283-6160 is the phone number to get in after Dana on this next segment. 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
3: She definitely doesn't like you.
5: A congressman recently revealed that legislation totaling 2,900 pages and involving more than $1 trillion was available to members of Congress for less than 48 hours to study and consider. That's over 60 pages of legislation per hour. 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I'm Jim Babka with DownsizeDC.org. Consider a proposal buried in a 3,200-page, $388 billion bill, which would have empowered committee chairmen or their agents to examine Americans' tax returns. When this horrible provision came to light, no one claimed to know how it got into the bill. One congressman questioned said, I didn't write it, I didn't approve it, I wasn't even consulted. If your attorney represented you this way, he might be disbarred. But this is how Congress represents you every day. That's why DownsizeDC.org has created the Read the Bills Act. You can force Congress to read their bills before they pass them at DownsizeDC.org.
6: From Feature Story News in Brussels, I'm William Denslow. Spain's Prime Minister Pedro Sanchez has visited the enclave of Ceuta after tens of thousands of migrants crossed the border from Morocco in the space of 24 hours, with at least 18 people killed. Sanchez condemned the mass crossing as an attack on Spain's territorial integrity, but stopped short of blaming Morocco, which has long claimed sovereignty over both Ceuta and Melilla. France has announced it's reinforcing controls along its border with Spain, while Italy has called for Spain to be suspended from Europe's open borders Schengen zone. Ross Cullen reports from Bordeaux.
7: Juan Jesus Vivas, who is the president of the Spanish semi-enclave, said on Friday that the situation that Ceuta is going through is absolutely unsustainable after 60,000 migrants crossed the border with Morocco into the Spanish city located on the North African coast. The Spanish Prime Minister Pedro Sanchez condemned the breach of the border during a visit to Ceuta, saying that the arrival of thousands of migrants was an attack on Spain's territorial integrity. But he stopped short from blaming Morocco, which has long claimed sovereignty over Ceuta and Melilla, another Spanish semi-enclave on Morocco's Mediterranean coast.
6: Several Palestinians were wounded in an Israeli airstrike in Gaza Friday, just hours after US President Donald Trump announced a deal for the complete disarmament of Hamas, a deal the Israeli government says it can't accept. The agreement signed in Egypt would require Israel to pull back from territory it seized in Gaza, beyond the positions it held when the ceasefire took effect, but Israeli Prime Minister Benjamin Netanyahu's defence minister has repeatedly said Israel will remain in Gaza permanently. From Tel Aviv, Blake Sifton reports.
3: The Israeli military has recently been carrying out strikes several times per week in Gaza, aimed at targeting members of Hamas they say were involved in the October 7th attacks. We should remember that at least 1,168 Palestinians have been killed in Israeli strikes in Gaza since the ceasefire came into effect. And just a little while ago, there were reports of further airstrikes in Gaza. So the ball really now is in Israel's court about whether or not to accept this proposal. Prime Minister Netanyahu is under extraordinary pressure not to withdraw from Gaza.
6: Costa Rica's Rebecca Grinspan's emerged as the front runner in the first informal straw poll to choose the next United Nations Secretary General, winning 10 votes of encouragement from the 15 members of the Security Council. Seven candidates, four women, three men, are vowing to succeed Antonio Guterres, whose second five-year term expires at the end of December. The Security Council did not officially release the results, and paper ballots were destroyed after counting. And the Asian Football Confederation has joined counterparts in the Americas and Europe to oppose a move to sell off minority stakes in FIFA. Football's governing bodies propose creating a subsidiary through third parties that could have a role in organising major tournaments, including the World Cup. From bureaus worldwide, this is FSN.
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0: 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That's 603-283-6160 to get in on the conversation with us. You can tell us we're wrong. You can change the subject. It's up to you because it's Free Talk Live. 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
3: And Mark Edge, remotely.
0: And it's been a great show tonight because we've had a lot of callers. Like, it's definitely way more fun and a worthwhile thing to do when we have lots of callers. So let's go right to the phones and to the fun. We have Dana in Michigan on Free Talk Live. Dana, you were just starting to get to your point, I think, whenever the bumper music started. And I pretty much couldn't hear what you said. So go ahead.
4: Oh, okay. Well, I was saying that... Well, I already told you that I just lost interest after constantly being shut down, talked over, and especially with someone that dispenses inaccurate information. Not inaccurate because it disagrees with my opinion, inaccurate because some of it is just not factual. And that gets old after a while. A conversation, yeah, you're going to jump in every once in a while, but when you're constantly over-talking and bullying, you know, the callers, and I don't back down easy. I wasn't intimidated. I was just irritated. So there's a big
2: difference. Took a year and a half off from the fight.
4: Yeah, okay. I did because what's the point of calling when Rich won't shut up? And every other word is right. And I called him out on this multiple times. It actually takes away from your credibility when you end that. That was the thing the millennials started. It was it was the verbal version of when a salesperson is standing in front of you, you know, these life coaches or whatever, and they're nodding their head up and down to get the group to agree with them so that they'll buy whatever they're pitching. So
2: that's why I do it.
4: Started saying they're millennials, and I know you told me that before.
2: Yeah.
4: But
2: calling me out on it again, is it going to like change anything?
0: Do you agree with her point if she's saying?
4: Let me finish. It lasted through the Obama years, unfortunately, and a little bit of Trump, and it just became grammatically not cool as well as incorrect. You don't rise in intonation and have a sentence and then a question every single statement. It's just...
0: Can you agree with Dana in the point that it makes other people not... it doesn't have the effect anymore when people have, like, got onto the idea? Like, Skeeter does it. Skeeter's always saying, like, blah, blah, blah, right?
2: And you'll, like, you'll notice when Skeeter does it, I cut him off immediately and disagree because that's the time to do it, right?
0: Yep, you do have the ability to disagree back.
2: Because the purpose of saying right is to get buy-in with whomever you're having the conversation with. And
4: That's exactly what I just said.
2: Yeah, and you're right.
0: Right.
2: And the reason to do it on the radio and nod my head on the camera is because as we're having this conversation, before I can build upon a point, I need to make sure that we're bought into the point that I'm making. So when Skeeter does it and we're not bought into the point, I interrupt, I cut him off, I say we're not bought into that point, we gotta work through this, and then we move on. But if I say right and no one goes like, no, that's the worst thing I've ever heard, then I can build upon that because we're in agreement and then we move on.
0: But do you say that you are trying to do that with true information at least? Because I've never thought differently about you.
2: Unless I'm purposefully playing the devil's advocate.
0: Which I feel you do once
2: maybe.
0: In a while.
2: Once in a while. When we all agree on something, the only way to move the show and make it entertaining is someone has to disagree and fight for a position. Like, you know, the libertarian circle jerk is not all that much fun or entertaining either.
4: This is what I'm talking about. You just proved my point. We've done how long listening to him defend himself or making his point?
2: You know, Bonnie asked me a question.
4: You keep interrupting. There's an old saying. My mother handed it down from her parents. Skunk never smells their own stink. You call Skeeter out for the very thing you do. You think that you're getting biased. You're doing it so habitually, you don't realize how irritating it is. I have to talk to someone that's an intellectual. I can't do this millennial BS. I just can't. So that being said,
2: if you disagree, that's when you call in.
0: And you say no. But I do think that we did, like, get to the end of the arguing we could get to about this point. Dana, did you actually have a main topic you wanted to call in about?
4: I called for something else.
0: Okay.
4: So couple months ago, I did it during the week, and I was researching to see if you guys were even still on. I know it was recorded Monday through Friday, but I was trying to see if you were live. And the way the Google searches were coming back, it's like, all it was showing, all it was pulling was like 4 or 5 days previously recorded. So I thought, well, they're doing something somewhere, but it didn't come back. Not even that stupid Google AI, you know, generated thing saying that you guys were still in business. It said, yes, they're still doing the show, but not how. And I was trying to see if you were live on Saturday and Sunday. And I got to say this, no disrespect to you, Bonnie, because I told you about 3 years ago, I couldn't stand you the first time I talked to you. You were so you just were not well read. And I told you about 3 years ago, I complimented you on air. You have come. It's a whole 180-degree turn. It is a pleasure listening to you. That being said, and here's where I come to Mark. I see his little face on that screen, and I just love seeing Mark, the voice of reason. But I so miss Mark and Ian every Saturday. I know that's not going to happen for a while, but I miss it so much. But I did try to find you guys, not in the past year and a half, but in the past couple of months, and I just wanted you to know it's not, you know, the Google feedback is not letting anyone know that there's a live show still from 7 to 10 Eastern time on Saturday and Sunday. So I called to give a shout out to Mark. I always love seeing him. A shout out to you, Bonnie. And this guy at the end of the table, he sounds like another Mark, like a voice of reason. I'm glad.
1: Thank you.
2: She just likes old people.
0: Just call me old.
1: Are fighting words,
2: no.
1: Bro.
4: Yes, those are fighting words. Yeah. And I'm not a
2: Sherry sure said, I don't like this millennial thing, but I like the two older gentlemen as the voice of reason.
4: I would love to pop you one right in the nose.
2: Is that a threat? Is them fighting words?
0: No, it's not a credible threat.
2: Can I pop her back?
0: It's not a credible threat. I really don't think so. But Dana, thank you for the call. I did have to cut it there because we have another caller on the line, and I didn't want to give another person like not enough time to get their point out before the bumper music again. We have David in New Mexico on Free Talk Live. David, you're on Free Talk Live. What's on your mind?
2: Frying pan into the fryer.
5: Right, Richie. Right. Hey, Richie, you like crypto?
2: I do.
5: What you investing in? What you trading?
2: I'm the Bitcoin maxi at the table.
0: Oh.
5: All right. So, well, what's your action? What you doing with Bitcoin?
2: I'm buying it and hodling it whenever I have the opportunity.
5: Okay, so how come you don't trade it? How come you don't buy it when it's low and then sell it when it goes up and then buy it back again?
2: Because I know that I'm not smart enough to time the market, and I know I'm too lazy to keep up on any sort of that activity.
5: Well, why don't you seek professional help in more ways than one? But, I mean, talking about crypto, you could, buy some professional help, and then you could do it, and you wouldn't be too dumb anymore.
2: Well, I mean, what sort of professional help are you suggesting?
5: Well, I mean, besides a psychiatrist?
2: I mean, like I said, I don't think I'm smart enough to time the market. Are you saying that there are people smart enough to time the market?
0: Like those AI things that are like, we're trading for you. Is that what you mean, David?
5: Well, there's everything under the sun, but no, you could do it with real human beings that mm-hmm. actually know what they're doing, and they're not really timing the market. It's a science. I mean, it's a complete science. I've been studying it literally full time for 2.5 years.
0: Are you doing the day trading?
5: I am.
0: Okay.
3: How are you doing?
5: I'm doing well at what I'm doing.
3: Okay. And what are you doing that's doing well?
2: Are you offering me your services then?
5: No, I wouldn't. I wouldn't. As much as I hate you, Richie, I wouldn't make you suffer by getting my services. I would recommend somebody much, much, much, much better than I, which is basically everybody. And they would provide their services.
2: Okay.
5: So anyway, but I was just curious, and I was going to ask Mark the same thing. You know, what you do in the financial markets. I know you had Bitcoin, and I know it went up, and I know you do what you do with that. But are you, you know, what else are you doing? Are you like Richie and just hodling, whatever, or are you actively working to grow that by trading in a smart manner?
0: The Feds asked him to ask you, by the way, Mark.
3: Sure.
5: Yeah. No, the Feds didn't. No, Bonnie. I am the Fed. They don't have to ask.
0: Oh, okay.
5: Oh, damn it. I just blew my cover.
2: The problem is not every trade is profitable, right? So, like, if you do that, you might take a loss.
0: I didn't let Mark answer.
5: That's
0: sorry.
5: That's why you only take the profitable trades, Richie. That's part of the system of being smart.
2: Oh, okay.
5: Yeah.
2: So sorry, I don't have insider information like your politicians do.
3: If you're one of those people who does have crypto and has had it for a long time, you might be interested in emailing me at salt@markedge.org. And what I do is I help people access the value within their cryptocurrency tax-free in order to be able to take collateralized loans against their crypto. And, you know, they can do some trading and that sort of thing, if that's what you want to do. Now, I would advise you that fewer than 25% of people who trade crypto consistently make money doing it. So it's a trick, and it's not a trick that I generally do. What I do is I look for projects that I think are...
2: It's science, likely, according to David.
3: Well, it could be. I look for projects that I think are going to go up, and I go from there. And right now I'm bullish on privacy coins. Keeping an eye on those things. I don't know whether Bitcoin has legs in it. Maybe it does. I don't know. But I can tell you that for the last five, if I'd have sold Bitcoin 5 years ago, all the Bitcoin that I manage, I'm not claiming to own any Bitcoin, all the Bitcoin that I manage, would have then, you know, sold it into the stock market. I'd be up at this point.
0: Well, we have another Michigander on the line. Thanks for the call, David from New Mexico. We have Chad in Michigan. You're on Free Talk Live. What's on your mind?
6: Hey, guys. I'm just calling in to talk about MPLS coming up in the next couple weeks here.
2: What is that?
6: The Midwest Peace and Liberty Festival at Lake Satoshi in Michigan. And actually, this upcoming weekend, there is a Bitcoin festival going on there.
0: At the same Lake Satoshi spot?
6: Yes, and they've been doing this for, I think, 4 years now.
2: Probably going to outdo Porkfest this time.
0: True.
6: Probably. I mean, they're expecting 200 to 300 people for the Bitcoin festival. So, and it's at a private campground that's owned by a guy who, he actually, it's a limestone quarry. So he quarries it, and then he fills it up with water during summer. And
0: that sounds expensive.
6: There.
0: Wow.
2: Sounds like a good swimming experience.
0: Yeah, sounds clean. Yeah. And you don't have to be like, oh, what if there's a freshwater eel in here going to electrocute me or something?
2: I don't think I've ever been concerned about that.
7: Until now.
6: I don't think, yeah. It's going to be pretty
2: salt water eel, maybe.
6: So yeah, it's going to be actually, they're allowing people to camp there for, the whole span between the two weekends as well. And there's a bunch of, RV hookups. It's going to be really cool. I'm going to be vending there, during MPLF too. So
2: what event?
6: The Bitcoin retreat is the 31st through the 2nd. And if you go to lakesatoshi.com, they have all the information on there that you would need. And then mplfest.org is the website for the Midwest Peace and Liberty Festival that will be the next weekend.
0: And what do you vend, Chad, the Sandwich King?
2: Oh, well.
6: I'll be vending.
2: As if that was obvious information.
6: Well, at Pork Fest, I did tacos, but I will be vending sandwiches for MPLF.
0: Nice.
6: But yeah, it's going to be a lot of fun and a lot of cool like-minded people. I know the Bitcoin festival is going to be like really big. They're like I said, they're expecting like 200 or 300 people.
0: And how long
6: relatively speaking, it's big.
0: How long has MPLF been going on?
6: MPLF, I believe we're in the 16th year this year, so quite a while. And it was inspired by Pork Fest.
0: Awesome. Has anybody ever?
6: People.
2: You guys planning a decentralized Midwest Peace and Liberty Fest that spans the entire state of Michigan in the future?
6: Absolutely not. No, this is going to be a centralized event.
0: Yeah, much bigger state too. Like, oh, just drive up to the little top peninsula thing, and then the next day you're in Detroit, and the next day you're in Grand Falls or whatever it's called.
6: Yeah, no, they're not doing that. But I wanted to give it a shout out because I think a lot of people should come out. I think it's going to be a lot of fun. And there's going to be a lot of like-minded people there, and it's a completely private campground.
3: And no eels. So.
2: But can you get naked at the campground?
6: Actually, I don't know. But okay.
1: He hesitated.
0: You did not.
2: That was the big sticking point with Pork Fest and Fork Fest.
0: Right.
1: They really kept the attendance down.
0: No, I don't think so.
6: There were other things that kept the attendance down. Probably the whole FSP counter programming the Fork Fest.
0: The Fork Fest still did better than them, to be fair. I don't think any Fork Fest location at any one point had more people there than, or any Pork Fest location at any point had more people at their location than Fork Fest.
2: That was my assumption, having seen all the pictures.
0: Right. They would have posted them. Yeah. They're asking me to use my pictures. And I let them.
6: Yeah, probably not, but...
0: Everyone's mad at me for it.
6: You know, we, like, you know, Jay Noon, you know, dropped out so that he could come to or do the Pork Fest thing. And, I mean, there were quite a few people, so I was a little disappointed in that because I really would have liked to offset it from whatever they were doing for Pork Fest. But it is what it is. It happened, but... I had a lot of fun. It was awesome.
0: Fork Fest was my favorite Fork Fest I've ever been to.
6: I had a blast. It was a lot of fun. And, these events happening in the next couple weeks here in Michigan are going to be awesome too. So
0: do you have a website for it? For MPLF?
6: Yeah, so it's mplfest.org for the MPLF, the Midwest Peace and Liberty Festival. The weekend before, which is next weekend, is the Lake Satoshi Retreat, which is the 31st through August 2nd. And then they're allowing people to camp in the interim week. So it's a private campground. Typically, the guy who owns it lives there. He runs his business out of there, so you can't just go camp there whenever you want. But they have RV hookups with water and electricity. There aren't any sewage hookups, but they do have water and electricity there, and it's a big property with a really nice private lake. So if people want to come out, I mean, it's going to be a blast.
0: I met Tracy, who is like one of the people running it this year at AnarchCon when she came with you. She is so nice. She added me to the MPLF chats on Telegram and such, and everybody seems like really high vibes, friendly people, which just sounds like the Midwest in general.
6: Yeah, no, it's great. Tracy's a very good friend of mine, and she's been an instrumental part of the so the Midwest Peace and Liberty Festival is put on by the Michigan Peace and Liberty Conference. Okay, so the MPLC is their and I guess my sort of group of friends that are around Michigan. We do have people that are from Ohio and Indiana and stuff that are a part of it, but mostly centered in Michigan and.
2: I mean, it's nice to have a festival where all these like-minded individuals gather, but I mean, the Free State Project, the FSP, like the goal is to move libertarians to New Hampshire,
3: Right. Sounds like you need to run a booth there.
0: You can go snipe some of their...
2: Sure. But my question is, like, what are the prospects of liberty in the Midwest? You know, what do you see? You know, what is your prediction of the future? Is it worth, you know, you like the festival? Is it worth moving to Michigan or Ohio or whatever? You know?
6: No, if you're going to migrate somewhere if you can leave the state that you're in, you need to go to New Hampshire. But there does need to be, I think, for people who are not able to move for one reason or another, I think that
2: an outpost
6: FSP needs to occur in every state so that people can live near each other and participate in an agora.
0: And just know each other at all instead of, like, not being realizing that there's libertarians around you. I could totally agree with that exact outlook. Like, people who just cannot move and aren't planning to make it a second, like, New Hampshire, because that kind of makes no sense.
2: It defeats the purpose.
0: Exactly, it defeats the purpose.
6: You couldn't even do it. There's no way. Like, Michigan, Ohio, Indiana, there's absolutely no way that you're going to get something as powerful as Free State Project. However, you can congregate, you can, you know, participate in an agora, you know, with like-minded people if you just get to know each other, you know.
2: Yeah. I always thought that there should be an FSP rep, like a designated paid rep in the space, you know, in the states like that, where, you know, their paid function is to get people to move who can make the move, right?
6: Yeah, and otherwise to network. And yeah, so like a Free State Project embassy.
2: Yeah, that works.
0: Right? Nice.
6: Like have a clubhouse where people can get together and people who are able to can move to New Hampshire, and otherwise that you can network within your own state, because people need to be able to get together and, you know, participate in a free market, you know, I mean, that's outside of the scope of the government, if it's possible to do that. And, you know, this facilitates that. And having a little festival definitely helps it.
0: I love that idea of an embassy, especially if there's, like, one person there
2: an ambassador.
0: Right. There's a person that already lives in whatever, maybe it's even just regions because the FSP, like, doesn't have that much money. So there's one person in the region of the Midwest, and they are somebody who cannot move or isn't going to move, and they support what the FSP is doing. Like, you just have to have those two things. Yeah. And it might seem a little counterintuitive. Like, some people might be like, we're trying to grow our community. And so you'd probably have a lot of pushback internally there. I'm not saying necessarily Midwest specifically, but, like, wherever you are, that's likely to happen. Like, people would think
2: it'll be sad when people move to New Hampshire from your little libertarian community. But at the same time, like, figure your stuff out and get over what's holding you back, whatever it may be.
6: I'm fine with it. But there are multiple people that I know that want to move to New Hampshire. Mm-hmm. And I would encourage them to do so, because you're not going to find another agora that has the depth that you can find in New Hampshire. I know it started out as, like, an electoral process, you know, where libertarians are trying to win elections, but what's ended up evolving is this network of people who are freedom minded to interact with each other. And that is really the powerful tool, you know, that I see there. Not that if there's anywhere to worry about elections, it is New Hampshire. In Michigan, there's not very good prospects for freedom-minded people.
0: Yeah, I didn't even know who my representatives were when I lived in San Antonio. There was no point in paying attention to any of that. Thank you for the call, and people can go to MPLFest.org for more information on Midwest Peace and Liberty Festival. 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Peace.
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0: wines of October will be predicated on serious and significant disarmament from Hamas. Now, another implication of this plan for the Israeli military will be on their ability to strike in Gaza. A Board of Peace member speaking to the media said that those strikes would need to be limited to immediate threats.
1: Spain's Prime Minister Pedro Sanchez has visited the enclave of Ceuta after tens of thousands of migrants crossed the border from Morocco in the space of 24 hours, with at least 18 people killed. Sanchez confirmed the mass crossing as an attack on Spain's territorial integrity, but stopped short of blaming Morocco, which has long claimed sovereignty over both Ceuta and Melilla. France has announced it's reinforcing controls along its border with Spain, while Italy has called for Spain to be suspended from Europe's open borders Schengen zone. Ross Cullen reports from Bordeaux.
2: Juan Jesus Vivas, who is the president of the Spanish semi-enclave, said on Friday that the situation that Ceuta is going through is absolutely unsustainable after 60,000 migrants crossed the border with Morocco into the Spanish city located on the North African coast. The Spanish Prime Minister Pedro Sanchez condemned the breach of the border during a visit to Ceuta, saying that the arrival of thousands of migrants was an attack on Spain's territorial integrity. But he stopped short from blaming Morocco, which has long claimed sovereignty over Ceuta and Melilla, another Spanish semi-enclave on Morocco's Mediterranean coast.
1: And US markets are swinging on Friday as the 10-year Treasury yield climbs to 4.73%, its highest in over a year. And a massive global chip rally triggered by big tech earnings sends South Korea's Kospi index up 18%. On Wall Street, Amazon and Apple have delivered starkly contrasting results. Amazon's stock has jumped roughly 15% on blowout cloud earnings, while Apple shares have dropped around 10% after the iPhone maker issued disappointing guidance, blaming supply constraints on chips and memory. The Apple earnings call was the last for outgoing chief executive Tim Cook before John Ternus takes over in September.
3: With FSN Spotlight, I'm Simon Marks, hearing one more time today from Nate Swanson, the fired US government official who was part of the US negotiating team dealing with Iran before President Trump showed him the door after Mr. Swanson wrote an article predicting the Iranian regime would not capitulate to US force and would instead exploit its control over the Strait of Hormuz. Where does he think the conflict is going now?
4: I've heard from really a number of people say, well, we just need to then double down on the military option. The only thing that would actually lead to a regime change or a significant change in Iran's approach is basically, you know, a massive ground campaign. I mean, I think that would be a disaster, and I would advocate against that. But if you're being honest with yourself, I don't see how these half campaigns where, you know, we do these aerial campaigns, we think it'll change Iran's calculus. It hasn't. And I think ultimately time is kind of on their side. It's basically a race to see who is willing to endure more for a longer period. And I just, you know, from an American perspective, don't see how we think it's in our interest to, you know, sacrifice American lives, sacrifice our economy for a real no clear strategic upside.
3: He spoke to Foreign Policy magazine. His thoughts there at the end of a week of more tit-for-tat military reprisals and no indication that diplomatic negotiations are getting anywhere. Polling now shows American voters overwhelmingly think the Iran conflict has not been worth fighting. With FSN Spotlight, I'm Simon Marks.
1: Time for your headlines. Hamas has confirmed it will be disarming under a deal announced by US President Donald Trump, but says the surrender of heavy weapons is contingent on the creation of a Palestinian state. Spain's Prime Minister has visited the enclave of Ceuta after tens of thousands of migrants crossed the border from Morocco in the space of 24 hours. And US markets are swinging on Friday as the 10-year Treasury yield climbs to 4.73%, its highest in over a year. And that's the latest from Feature Story News. I'm James Goodison.
5: According to a report released today, the vast majority of American children lack the presence of a strong, sculpted male supermodel, with less than 4% of youngsters being taught the important values of respecting runway etiquette, maintaining a glistening six-pack, and walking a catwalk with verve and flair.
6: The number of strong-jawed male supermodels in children's lives has declined to record lows, leaving the majority of our youth unaware of how to get comfortable in front of the camera during an underwear shoot, or even perform something as simple as a sexy but stylish full turn.
5: Stanton went on to say that impoverished communities were especially affected by the lack of Adonis-like male figures, and added that children in lower-class homes were over 80% less likely to grow into the type of high-cheekboned, studly he-men that succeed in haute couture society.
6: Quite frankly, these children are just not getting the necessary influence of a dynamic male supermodel who can both make puppy dog eyes at the camera and also radiate that sort of raw, unabashed machismo that forces fashionistas to look up and take notice.

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2: Are you a sneezer? If you're not, can you get close to one? I don't literally mean someone sneezing. Sneezer, as defined by marketing guru Seth Godin, is an opinion leader. When a sneezer mentions something, other people catch what Godin calls the idea virus. Seth Godin says some people are more likely to tell their friends about a great new idea. So identifying and courting sneezers is a key success factor for idea merchants. His book, Unleashing the Idea Virus, is the most downloaded ebook in history, and you can download the whole book free. That's how he's making his idea contagious. Click tips, tricks, and other stuff to help you cut through the clutter at www.survivalspeech.com. I'm Holland Cook.

0: From Feature Story News in Brussels, I'm William Denslow. Spain's Prime Minister Pedro Sanchez has visited the enclave of Ceuta after tens of thousands of migrants crossed the border from Morocco in the space of 24 hours, with at least 18 people killed. Sanchez condemned the mass crossing as an attack on Spain's territorial integrity, but stopped short of blaming Morocco, which has long claimed sovereignty over both Ceuta and Melilla. France has announced it's reinforcing controls along its border with Spain, while Italy has called for Spain to be suspended from Europe's open borders Schengen zone. Ross Cullen reports from Bordeaux.
1: Juan Jesus Vivas, who is the president of the Spanish semi-enclave, said on Friday that the situation that Ceuta is going through is absolutely unsustainable after 60,000 migrants crossed the border with Morocco into the Spanish city located on the North African coast. The Spanish Prime Minister Pedro Sanchez condemned the breach of the border during a visit to Ceuta, saying that the arrival of thousands of migrants was an attack on Spain's territorial integrity. But he stopped short from blaming Morocco, which has long claimed sovereignty over Ceuta and Melilla, another Spanish semi-enclave on Morocco's Mediterranean coast.
0: Several Palestinians were wounded in an Israeli airstrike in Gaza Friday, just hours after US President Donald Trump announced a deal for the complete disarmament of Hamas. A deal the Israeli government says it can't accept. The agreement signed in Egypt would require Israel to pull back from territory it seized in Gaza, beyond the positions it held when the ceasefire took effect. But Israeli Prime Minister Benjamin Netanyahu's defense minister has repeatedly said Israel will remain in Gaza permanently. From Tel Aviv, Blake Sifton reports.
2: The Israeli military has recently been carrying out strikes several times per week in Gaza, aimed at targeting members of Hamas they say were involved in the October 7th attacks. We should remember that at least 1,168 Palestinians have been killed in Israeli strikes in Gaza since the ceasefire came into effect. And just a little while ago, there were reports of further airstrikes in Gaza. So the ball really now is in Israel's court about whether or not to accept this proposal. Prime Minister Netanyahu is under extraordinary pressure not to withdraw from Gaza.
0: Costa Rica's Rebecca Grinspans emerged as the frontrunner in the first informal straw poll to choose the next United Nations Secretary General, winning 10 votes of encouragement from the 15 members of the Security Council. Seven candidates, four women, three men, are vying to succeed Antonio Guterres, whose second five-year term expires at the end of December. The Security Council did not officially release the results, and paper ballots were destroyed after counting. And the Asian Football Confederation has joined counterparts in the Americas and Europe to oppose a move to sell off minority stakes in FIFA. Football's governing bodies propose creating a subsidiary through third parties that could have a role in organising major tournaments, including the World Cup. From bureaus worldwide, this is FSN.
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1: Angelo. I'm still hung up on Sarah's whole thing. I just couldn't imagine $750,000 like tax dollars to your campaign is just insane. I couldn't imagine anything like that happen. Like, I don't know how that would even work in a place like New Hampshire for like county commissioners.
0: Yeah, I don't know.
1: We freak out about our property taxes. Where are they going to find this money to do something like that? Or where's New Mexico supposed to find the money to do something like that? They're broke. They have no industry.
0: Yeah, they're not in great shape, are they?
1: What are they, like last? Sarah always brings it up. They're like last in education right now or something. Like we're like 49th. Not doing very hot, New Mexico.
0: No.
1: And you want to give the tax dollars that you can generate back to candidates who are just going to vote to increase the taxes for like public programs and such, you know, like if the people like Sarah's, you know, union leaders and school teachers, they're just going to vote to increase the taxes.
0: Yeah.
1: And they're going to use tax dollars to get elected to increase the amount of taxes that they can take.
0: It makes perfect sense. Here's a big bag of tax money in order to get the corruption out of politics. there's no negative incentive there.
1: $750,000 that could have went to build crosswalks, Sarah. You know, crosswalks in the county so people don't get hit by cars. And, you know, $750,000 is just it's almost $1 million for a county commissioner run. Like, who's he hiring?
0: Yeah, I don't know. I don't know. The whole thing never really made much sense to me anyways, because, like, how do you spend that much on a couple of signs and, like, what's involved in having to run a campaign? Is that the money you need to bribe other people, or, like, I just don't get how any of that works.
1: Well, I know they, like, you gotta hire a campaign manager, and that's, like, a good one's like 80 to 100,000, maybe even more than that for a good campaign manager. Maybe I'm ballparking it low, but everybody like buys a campaign manager and then they create like a team of advisors around them. And then they have to pay all those advisors and then they bring on consultants and then they have to pay the consultants. And then they buy all the, you know, signs and the other stuff. It's really, it's trickle down economics, but for campaigning. Because the campaign, it needs, like, you know, there's so many different moving parts, and all of those have to get, you know, manufactured. That whole system has to be built from the ground up right after that person says they're running. You have to build that entire operation out. From, like, door knockers to phone callers to media appearances, you know, depending on how big the campaign is. So, there's a lot of stuff that could potentially go into it. I haven't been around stuff that large, and the stuff I've done in New Hampshire, there's no money here. Everybody does it for free anyways, you know, like at the state rep level, at the state level at least. So, but I just know, yeah, there's a ton of money in it. There's a ton of money in politics right now.
0: Yeah. Well, there always is. And that's why it's always very corrupt. Or it's one of the reasons. Yeah, I don't know.
1: Well, I just think the nature of the beast is never going to not be corrupt. You could get rid of Citizens United and everybody always points to that, but it didn't really change anything. Nothing was that different before Citizens United.
0: I'm pretty sure even if all of the politicians took an oath of poverty and actually kept it, that
1: became Benedictine monks.
0: I don't even think that would fix anything. I think you'd still have rampant corruption. People just sell out for.
1: Well, no, you would. You could just look at the monks, the monasteries. They all went through the cycle of they would swear off everything and live in poverty. Everybody would go, oh, look how holy these people are. They would all travel to these monasteries and give them money and, like, donate. And then next thing you know, these monasteries are, like, super rich. And then they start, you know, they lose the vision. One monk goes, you guys are too rich. He goes off to a different mountain, starts his own thing. Everybody goes, oh, my gosh, they're so holy. They go up there, give them a bunch of money, and the cycle just continues, right? It's, even if they give vows of poverty, it does not stop any of the corruption.
0: Yeah. Yep, so it's not exactly just the money. So
1: it's almost like there's something inherent about giving people too much power over you. Or, like, yeah, any modicum of power, it gets abused.
0: Yep.
1: There's only, like, two people in history that have had, like, absolute power over an entire country and walked away from it, and that was, like, George Washington and Cincinnatus.
0: Yeah, I don't have a whole lot of hope in fixing the system the way it is or the way it has been or, you know, getting back to anything that worked well, because I don't think anything worked all that well.
1: Well, it worked for some people.
0: Yeah.
1: For some people, a lot of people got really rich. A lot of people died, too, under these different systems. For some folks, they would say the system worked exactly as designed.
0: That's true. Communism worked out pretty well for Putin.
1: Yeah, I mean, he was able, without communism, he wouldn't be able to climb the ranks of the KGB and then strong-arm himself into being the, does he do, like, get elected as prime minister and then flip-flop back? Hasn't he done that? Like, president to prime minister, doesn't he do that so he can keep getting elected?
0: Yeah, I'm not sure. I just, as far as my understanding goes, he was kind of like able to, he was able to leverage the corruption and the crumbling of the empire around him in order to position himself in power.
1: If Putin might be an evil dog, but he is smart. He's a very smart guy, I think.
0: He does seem very,
1: if he survived
0: very
1: the USSR, yeah, calculating. He's very cold and calculating.
0: Yeah.
1: Maybe not the smartest, but I definitely wouldn't call Putin a dummy.
0: I mean, you know, seems more competent at the job than the guy who's got the job here in this country.
1: Did you ever watch his Tucker Carlson interview?
0: Whose?
1: Putin's.
0: No.
1: It's like a 2-hour talk between him and Tucker about the Ukraine.
0: Yeah.
1: And Putin just sits down and just gives he opens with like a 45-minute oral history lesson about like how the Rus moved into the Ukraine and Kiev was like the head of the Rus Empire, and then they kept getting burned down too much, so they went and built Moscow out in the middle of nowhere. And Moscow is like actually the head of power to Ukraine, but we don't talk about that anymore. And you know, he just it's the same thing that the Indians do here, the natives, and be like, oh no, actually 400 years ago this was our land, we're coming to take it back.
0: Yeah, he probably sounded somewhat reasonable, though. Like a lot of these guys that get painted to be total monsters sound pretty reasonable if you actually listen to them. Like who was the guy in Syria, Assad?
1: Yeah, the guy who's now living in Russia and has just gone back to being an eye doctor.
0: I watched an interview with that guy. He seemed pretty, you know, pretty level-headed. But, you know, they said, oh, he gassed his people, but then that turned out to just be a lie, so they could justify another invasion. I mean, that's the way they operate, right?
1: I just, Syria tickles me so much. We have a guy who is in a video cutting off an American's head in an Al-Qaeda video, is now the leader of Syria. That's who we installed as the boss. He was just at the White House the other day.
0: Oh, excellent.
1: Yeah.
0: Was that, what's his name?
1: I don't know his name. Hmm. Something Muslim.
0: Yeah, he was actually in a...
1: Yeah, he's actually in the background of a video, of a beheading video, yeah.
0: Oh, okay. He wasn't the beheader, though.
1: No, I think he's one of the guys, like, standing with the flag, screaming the words. I haven't watched the beheading video, I just know he's in a beheading video.
0: Hmm. All right. Well, I mean, you know, they buddy up with some pretty, pretty nasty people. The Hussein family and Jolani and like there's a bunch of bad people that they partner up with. They basically I mean they invented the Bin Laden thing or Tim Osmond or whatever his actual name is. CIA asset either way though.
1: No, we're not. Well, that's because it's a cycle. I got in this argument the other day. Somebody was saying, we just need to get arms into the hands of the Iranian people, and they will revolt against the IRGC. And
0: no,
1: I was like,
0: won't.
1: And what? And then 20 years later, we have to go in and take the guns from those people? Like, we keep... What is this cycle of giving revolutionaries guns in the Middle East, and then in 15 to 20 years, when those same revolutionaries don't want to play ball anymore because they were promised some sort of sovereignty on the front end...
0: They've been playing this game for a long time.
1: We spend tax dollars to arm them, and then we have to spend tax dollars and lives to get the guns out of their hands. And then we give. What are we doing? How does this? We've done this like four or five times from just what I can think of in the Middle East where
0: it's
1: we are.
0: There's always some corporation that's going to benefit from what happens on the ground in that country afterward. It started like. Like, the prime example is the Banana Republics in South America, where the Marines went in there and kicked a bunch of butt, and then suddenly United Fruit was able to sell a whole bunch of bananas. Weird how that happens.
1: Yeah, or like Dole.
0: Yeah.
1: Pineapple Wars. I've heard about those.
0: Mm-hmm. We're going to go right now to the phone, so we got Dave Ridley. Dave, what's on your mind?
2: Eurasia is our enemy. Eurasia has always been our enemy.
0: No, we've
2: East
0: always
2: Asia
0: been at war
2: is
0: with
2: not
0: them.
2: Our enemy. East Asia has never been our enemy. So, George Orwell had the same scenario, you know, that you're talking about in the Middle East, where, you know, you're constantly helping this one faction, and then suddenly you're just helping a different faction, and you try to hide the fact that you were helping the previous faction.
0: Yeah.
1: No, yeah, that's totally accurate.
2: And you wind up, your governments wind up arm wrestling against themselves. And when I left Dallas to move to New Hampshire in 2004, I wrote a letter to the editor explaining why I was doing this. Not that anyone really cared that much, but I said, you know, the government arm wrestles against itself all the time. This is the place where it's illegal to help homeless folks, but it's also illegal to be homeless. Basically, you were not allowed to panhandle, but you're required to. You were required, you know, by sending money to the government to help the panhandlers.
0: Yeah. Makes perfect sense, doesn't it?
2: Yeah. But I was calling about something else.
0: Okay, go ahead.
2: So we were talking last week about this thing called the Lumiere Film Festival.
0: Okay.
2: It's an AI film festival. The idea is, all right, I don't know if it's a festival, it's more of a competition. But the idea is that it's supposed to be an AI film. Instead of trying to ban AI, they're trying to, you know, invite people to use it.
1: Mm-hmm. So are these feature length films?
2: I don't know if there's a limit on the film length. I'm probably not going to enter it myself because I don't think I'll have my project ready in time. It's going to be, I think they're all going to be probably wrapped up by the fall, as I understand it.
1: Cool.
2: So the thing I didn't mention last week is that this is another Venice.ai project, which means it's the brainchild of a Free Stater.
1: Oh, so they're putting on this film festival then, or film competition. I guess a film festival is like a competition. I always see like winner of the Sundance Film Festival, so that would make sense. So what are they going to do? You know what the different categories of, I guess, what they're going to be judged on are?
2: No, I don't know the details. I just know they're having one. And I just wanted to mention it. The one thing I also didn't mention is that I think you have to complete the project on Venice.ai. So it's a competition among Venice.ai users.
1: Oh, okay, okay.
2: Yeah, but that's all I know about it. I knew enough to mention it, but I haven't researched it in depth.
1: Okay, well, that's pretty neat. If it's like more short film focused, I wouldn't mind seeing a couple of those, or at least watching the like the top one or two. I bet some of them are going to be terrible. But, you know, I could sit down for 15 minutes and watch an AI-made short film. But no, I'm not going to sit down and watch no two-hour AI-made feature-length film.
0: Probably not.
2: I just saw my first, I would say, AI-generated movie that I thought, okay, yeah, this is fine. This is perfectly good. I'm not seeing much of a problem here. It was a documentary about the Natufian people of roughly 13,000 BC in Anatolia, who I've always had an interest in and just never seen them come to life before. And so it was just absolutely riveting.
1: See, I think those... I understand. Those sound like fun, but then again, you're only going off of what they think things might have looked like. You know, it's still being generated by guesses.
2: This is where AI shines, because I saw another guy made a similar documentary, but it was about deer that live in northern Australia. And I said, I can see real deer. Why do I need to look at this, right? But with the Natufians, we really only have the stone to go on and some of the paintings. So this is, you know, probably their best guess as to what they look like. And there's no real better way to bring them to life right now than AI.
1: That's fair. That's fair. I just think we have this thing, like, what do we think Rome looks like? And a lot of those paintings were painted, you know, like, oh, this is a painting of Rome? No, it's not. That was a painting from 1400 of what they thought Rome looked like. And now it's been, you know, 600 years, so we just think old painting, oh, that's Rome. Mm-hmm. And they have no idea what Rome looked like either. They're 1,000 years removed from the time of Caesar.
0: Right.
2: Well, actually, with Rome, we do have high-quality paintings from the, you know, roughly 200 BC era because of, I don't remember when Vesuvius exploded, but that town has many of its wall paintings preserved. They look almost as good as what you'd find from the Renaissance.
1: Oh, Pompeii.
2: Yeah.
1: Well, yeah, that's... most of the Roman... statues were painted. Is AI going to take it into account for that when re-rendering like a Roman square, or are they going to be white marble statues?
2: I don't know.
1: See, I just think there's, you know, everybody thinks all the statues are white.
0: I don't know. To me, that's kind of one of the cool things about the AI, though, is that at least for right now, you still got to, like, it still requires the human interaction to tell it, hey, those aren't supposed to be white marble. Those are supposed to be painted. And then the AI does it. Instead of you having to go in and paint the statue, you know, through graphic arts or whatever, the AI can just do it much more efficiently. It can render the thing that's in your mind without all the work.
1: That is the cool thing about the AI, is it increases your own productivity by a ton.
0: Yeah,
1: and I like it for that. I just think, you know, maybe I am a bit of a Luddite. I just see there's so many ways this is going to go wrong, so wrong for us.
0: Yeah, and there is something about the loss of authenticity and, like, I don't know, to some extent, well, they call it AI slop, right? Because you can tell that it's lacking any kind of genuine quality to it.
2: Well, it's like with Phil Collins when he had that album he released around 1983. Stop me if I'm telling you something I've already told you, but. He had this album called No Jacket Required, and he felt like he had to write down, we didn't use a fairlight on this album. Like, it was scandalous that anyone would use a high-quality synthesizer.
0: Of course,
2: now, no one cares about that sort of thing. You know, you just listen to the quality. Does the music sound good or not? And it doesn't matter which instrument. No one cares what instrument was used.
0: Yeah, that was... I never got behind that argument either. It's not better because it's harder. You know what I mean? But if it does sound more authentic with real non-electronic instruments, then the non-electronic instruments should be used. But if the electronic ones can do it and your ear can't tell the difference, I don't see what the problem is.
2: Yeah. Well, anyway, if I have enough progress on my film about New Hampshire, my sci-fi film about New Hampshire, or, you know, sci-fi series about New Hampshire, then I may enter it. And I have a teaser for you about my series.
1: Shoot.
0: Cool.
2: So I told you I don't remember who was hosting, but the initial premise of this series is that most of this I haven't told you is that New Hampshire actually expands into space, and so you have pieces of space that are considered New Hampshire territory, and there is a historical reason for believing that this actually might happen.
0: That would be cool.
2: Yeah, I mean, I don't know if it will, but if you look at it, two things. You know, first of all, we see smaller and smaller countries, poorer and poorer countries, starting to join, you know, humanity in space. So India has its own space program. Japan has a space program. And these are not countries as small as New Hampshire, but it just, it gets smaller and smaller. So without restrictions, you know, in the absence of major restrictions, it should be possible eventually for New Hampshire to form its own space program, especially if it ever becomes an independent country.
0: Mm-hmm. Yeah.
2: So the idea is... I'm sorry, go ahead.
0: Oh, I'm just wondering what the usefulness would be of New Hampshire having access to space.
1: Space minerals.
0: I suppose they could weaponize it.
2: It's the same as anyone's usefulness in space. So my belief is that there will be a... That right now there's sort of a gold rush toward the South Pole of the moon because there's water there, you know, water ice. Later on, I suspect there will be a gold rush toward a place called L5, which is a, like if you made an equilateral triangle with the Earth at the bottom and the moon at the bottom right, you know, Earth at the bottom left, moon at the bottom right, and the top is L5 with an equilateral triangle. So it's about 300,000 kilometers from the Earth, the place where space stations would be especially useful because there's no need to keep them in a, they automatically stay where they are. They don't wander around because of the gravitational equilibrium. Does that make sense?
0: Is that like what they call the Lagrange points or whatever?
2: Yes, L5 Lagrange.
0: Okay. Is that where they're hiding the Black Knight satellite?
2: There's probably some satellites there currently, and there's also some debris there that just is random debris from, you know, meteoroids and stuff like that that got stuck there.
0: Hmm.
2: So there's material in that area, not enough to form a moon.
0: Why would people be rushing to the water on the south end of the moon?
1: We're gonna farm the moon, dude. Have you not seen Futurama?
0: There's tons of water on this planet. Why do you have to go over there to get water?
1: Data centers.
2: Well, benefits of the moon. Yeah, the benefits of the moon are that the moon does the things that Earth can't do. For example, low gravity, easy access to the rest of space, helium-3, and a bunch of other things that I'm forgetting.
0: Okay, so it's not just for the water, but the water being there is an indicator that they might have some success getting what they want out of it.
2: Yeah, if you've got water there, it's just easier to put the people there and all the other things because water can be used to create, you can break it up into hydrogen and oxygen and use it for fuel if you don't want to drink it.
0: Cool. So in your, let's see, you said this was going to be a fictional documentary. Is that what you said?
2: No, fictional, which is hard sci-fi. This is set in the year 2200, roughly, is when it starts.
0: Cool.
2: In answer to your question, the reason you want to be at L5 is because it's the ideal place to build a thing called an O'Neill colony, which is the sort of the magic key or the holy grail of space colonization, because you can build, in theory, something, you know, 3 kilometers wide, 6 or 7 kilometers long, and it becomes like it has its own internal weather system, and you can live in a space colony and still feel like you're outside.
0: That sounds awesome. Give us a call. The phone number here is 603-283-6160. It's Free Talk Live. I'll definitely be checking out that one.
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7: From Feature Story News in Washington, I'm James Goodison. U.S. President Donald Trump says Israel is very happy with the Hamas disarmament deal brokered by his Board of Peace, but a senior Israeli official has told reporters and local media that Israel doesn't accept the proposal and will not carry out any withdrawals from Gaza. Israeli Prime Minister Benjamin Netanyahu has yet to comment publicly on the agreement, which was announced on Thursday night and would require Hamas to surrender its weapons in phases while Israeli forces pull back from the territory. The deal stipulates that a detailed disarmament roadmap must be finalized within 14 days. Blake Sifton reports from Tel Aviv.
8: He said, in response to various reports about political progress in Gaza, Israel has reiterated that there will be no IDF withdrawal from the current yellow line without genuine disarmament of Hamas. Now, that suggests that for the Israeli government, any kind of withdrawal, including to the original lines of October, will be predicated on serious and significant disarmament from Hamas. Now, another implication of this plan for the Israeli military will be on their ability to strike in Gaza. A Board of Peace member speaking to the media said that those strikes would need to be limited to immediate threats.
7: Spain's Prime Minister Pedro Sanchez has visited the enclave of Ceuta after tens of thousands of migrants crossed the border from Morocco in the space of 24 hours, with at least 18 people killed. Sanchez confirmed the mass crossing as an attack on Spain's territorial integrity, but stopped short of blaming Morocco, which has long claimed sovereignty over both Ceuta and Melilla. France has announced it's reinforcing controls along its border with Spain, while Italy has called for Spain to be suspended from Europe's open borders Schengen zone. Ross Cullen reports from Bordeaux.
9: Juan Jesus Vivas, who is the president of the Spanish semi-enclave, said on Friday that the situation that Ceuta is going through is absolutely unsustainable after 60,000 migrants crossed the border with Morocco into the Spanish city located on the North African coast. The Spanish Prime Minister Pedro Sanchez condemned the breach of the border during a visit to Ceuta, saying that the arrival of thousands of migrants was an attack on Spain's territorial integrity. But he stopped short from blaming Morocco, which has long claimed sovereignty over Ceuta and Melilla, another Spanish semi-enclave on Morocco's Mediterranean coast.
7: And U.S. markets are swinging on Friday as the 10-year Treasury yield climbs to 4.73%, its highest in over a year. And a massive global chip rally triggered by big tech earnings sends South Korea's KOSPI index up 18%. On Wall Street, Amazon and Apple have delivered starkly contrasting results. Amazon's stock has jumped roughly 15% on blowout cloud earnings, while Apple shares have dropped around 10% after the iPhone maker issued disappointing guidance, blaming supply constraints on chips and memory. The Apple earnings call was the last for outgoing chief executive Tim Cook before John Ternus takes over in September.
10: With FSN Spotlight, I'm Simon Marks, hearing one more time today from Nate Swanson, the fired US government official who was part of the US negotiating team dealing with Iran before President Trump showed him the door after Mr. Swanson wrote an article predicting the Iranian regime would not capitulate to US force and would instead exploit its control over the Strait of Hormuz. Where does he think the conflict is going now?
11: I've heard from really a number of people say, well, we just need to then double down on the military option. The only thing that would actually lead to a regime change or a significant change in Iran's approach is basically, you know, a massive ground campaign. I mean, I think that would be a disaster, and I would advocate against that. But if you're being honest with yourself, I don't see how these half campaigns where, you know, we do these aerial campaigns, we think it'll change Iran's calculus. It hasn't. And I think ultimately time is kind of on their side. It's basically a race to see who is willing to endure more for a longer period. And I just, you know, from an American perspective, don't see how we think it's in our interest to, you know, sacrifice American lives, sacrifice our economy for real, no clear strategic upside.
10: He spoke to Foreign Policy magazine. His thoughts there at the end of a week of more tit-for-tat military reprisals and no indication that diplomatic negotiations are getting anywhere. Polling now shows American voters overwhelmingly think the Iran conflict has not been worth fighting. With FSN Spotlight, I'm Simon Marks.
7: Time for your headlines. Hamas has confirmed it will be disarming under a deal announced by US President Donald Trump, but says the surrender of heavy weapons is contingent on the creation of a Palestinian state. Spain's prime minister has visited the enclave of Ceuta after tens of thousands of migrants crossed the border from Morocco in the space of 24 hours. And US markets are swinging on Friday as the 10-year Treasury yield climbs to 4.73%, its highest in over a year. And that's the latest from Feature Story News. I'm James Goodison.
12: After months of struggling to find their footing, it looks like the GOP has finally found an effective spokesman. Since Republican leaders unveiled the reanimated corpse of Ronald Reagan at a fundraising event last week, the undead former president has quickly emerged as the new face of the Republican Party. Since Reagan was brought back from the grave by GOP leaders in a top-secret $2.2 million reanimation project, poll data shows Reagan with a higher favorability rating than all other high-profile Republicans combined.
13: The voters know Reagan. They trust Reagan. When he moans at them, they're going to listen.
14: And there's questions as to whether he still has capacity for thought, and he does eat people. But big picture, he's the best option they have right now.
12: And appeared in a series of GOP ads promoting the Republican Party's traditional values.
15: Congress and the president say they're trying to help fix our country's economy. Ronald Reagan and the Republican Party have the right idea for America's future.
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0: 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I would like to thank Starchild for being an amplifier with us here at Free Talk Live. 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I feel like Starchild might have got two thank yous off of this list, but that's okay. The point is, please amplify, and we are appreciative to everybody who does. In the studio tonight, it's Stu.
1: And Angelo. Hey, did you happen to see that, what's Joe Biden's son's name? The crackhead?
0: Hunter?
1: Hunter. Did you see Nick Fuentes and Hunter Biden in an interview together? They did, like, a talk?
0: No.
1: No, you haven't seen? It's like a two-hour video.
0: Oh, my goodness. I'm going to have to look for that.
1: I'm not going to watch it. I think Nick's a plant. He's a fed.
0: Oh, definitely.
1: You know, he's gay, for sure.
0: Every once in a while, I'll listen to a Joe Rogan, even though he's a total fed, just so I can hear what's being put out into the public mindset.
1: I like listening to Joe talk about fighting. He's an expert.
0: I can't stand the fight companion episodes.
1: I don't watch the companion episodes, but I watch, like, just when he starts talking about fighting, Joe's very knowledgeable about fighting. You know what I mean? Mm-hmm. I'd rather listen to him talk about
0: I think the most compelling. But I do like to listen to his, you know, his interviews that he's forced to do of, like, his CIA buddies and, like, you know, whatever doctors are telling you this and that is safe and effective, you know, those types of episodes. I like to listen to them just so I can hear what everybody else thinks is actually going on, even though I can see right through it.
1: No, I love his nature ones, too. Like, when they talk about, he had this one lady that, she lives in Montana, mm-hmm. in a cabin up in the wind. She went up there and lived alone, and so she could study the wolves. She did this, like, back in the 80s, when it was a lot harder to kind of do that kind of thing with technology. And she'd be, like, snowed in half the year, and the other half she'd be, like, out walking around following tagged wolves and writing about their lives. That just sounds like in a different lifetime, I would have liked to be like a biologist or do something like that.
0: Hmm. Yep.
1: I wanted to be Steve Irwin really bad when I was a kid.
0: That guy was awesome, wasn't he?
1: Yeah. Yeah. And the most genuine, nothing's come out about him. You know what I mean? He wasn't a diddler or anything. I think he was just a dude who really loved animals.
0: Yeah, one of the rare few that's on TV seems to be.
1: And it was like, yeah, genuine. A genuine guy. Mm-hmm. I loved the Animal Planet shows. I wanted to be an animal cop at one point and, like, go rescue, abused animals or whatever. Like, because I would watch, like, the ASPCA on Animal Planet, and I was just like, oh, those poor puppies. You know, I'm 10. Mm-hmm. I don't know anything. I just want to help hurt puppies. And now I know it's like, oh, that's actually like the worst kinds of cops are like animal control. But some of those animals are just, yeah, it's horrible to even witness the abuse. But, after going up, the amount of bad interactions I've had with like animal control and like stuff like that, I can't support them.
0: Yeah, those guys get pretty authoritarian.
1: Or like PETA. I guess like PETA kills more dogs than they save.
0: Yeah, that's the way I understand it.
1: It doesn't make any sense.
0: They're actually pretty cruel to animals.
1: Yeah.
0: We've got a caller on the line, on the screen. Caller, you're on Free Talk Live. What's on your mind?
2: Eddie, I'd like to talk politics with you, but just first, where's Arya DeMezzo at? She ain't been on quite a long time.
0: I'm not exactly sure.
2: All right. Well, at least from what I know about her, she's an anarcho-capitalist, and I assume both of you are the same?
0: I don't wear the anarcho-capitalist tag, no.
2: Oh, so what variation of right-wing libertarianism do both of y'all follow?
0: I might be, I don't know.
1: I'm closer to like a Ron Paul guy, I think. I thought, I really, my great grandma really liked Ron Paul, and she introduced me to him like back in 2008. I was just a younger guy. And the more I looked into it, it was like, yeah, why are we, I really just got into the ridiculous spending we do at the federal level, and it just disgusted me. Like, spending money on how bats are affected by cocaine. You know, like, that's just, that's ridiculous. So I'm really into, like, I guess, like, the Ron Paul doctrine is kind of where I come from. Just cut the spending. Like, what are we doing?
2: I'm more into Vladimir Lenin myself. I'm a communist.
1: Oh, I see.
2: So why do you believe capitalism is a better, you know, system than socialism?
1: Really, frankly, is because it gives me an opportunity to get out. If I'm good enough at something and I can convince enough people I'm good at something, I can move up the ladder economically easier than probably any other system.
2: Everyone in my family's been trying.
1: LRN.FM. Bye.
0: Had to dump your...
2: Yep.
0: I had to dump that right there. Sorry, you said one of the words that are FCC banned. That might have been a fun call, too. Too bad. You'll have to call back another night. You know, Lenin was kind of a nut job. Lenin was kind of the, he was kind of the money behind, hang on. Yeah, he was kind of the money behind Stalin, right? Stalin was a poor guy. Lenin had the money.
1: Well, Lenin is like a, he's the personality. He's like the Hassan Piker. You know, he can get in front of the groups and talk pretty and get people to go rah, rah, rah. Stalin was the Iron Fist. He was the, you know, after Lenin's death, he went through and he killed everybody that could have been a challenger to him taking over the USSR. Stalin was more of like a... he was like part of Lenin's cabinet, and just when Lenin died, he made the power play and ended up putting himself to the top.
0: Mm-hmm. Lenin came from a pretty comfortable background.
1: Oh, yeah, he's a Hassan Piker. He's a spoiled little rich kid that got and just danced around and talked about socialism while his parents bankrolled him.
0: Right. Yeah, it's really easy to talk that way when you got somebody bankrolling you.
1: Yeah. Well, that's why they all do it. That's why all these... It's the pipeline from hippie to boomer Republican. You know, as soon as you get you get your first paycheck, look at your taxes, and then next thing you know, you're wearing a red hat. And you're like, what happened?
0: Yeah, you know, I don't know.
1: I was playing my guitar in the quad for a bunch of chicks 30 minutes ago, and now I'm wearing a suit with a MAGA hat on? What happened, man? Well, you figured out that you still have to produce something of value to get paid, and the government likes to take all that hard work and give it to people studying bats on cocaine.
0: Yeah. And when the government gets to decide how all wealth is distributed, that you've suddenly lost all incentive to do a good job on anything. So nothing good's getting it made or grown or any of that. And not only that, but you can't, it doesn't allow for, and neither really does capitalism, but certainly socialism doesn't allow for private capital formation to where, you know, a guy could save up some money in order to start a thing that's going to, get him a social status elevation.
1: Well, that's what I was just telling him. Like, capitalism works because it gives me a shot. If I can produce something good enough, I can move up economically. I can squirrel some away.
0: Despite the best efforts of the bankers to make it impossible for this private capital formation thing, they absolutely can't stand it when you save up a little money and start your own thing. It must be done on
1: credit,
0: on a bank loan. Because every time they loan out money, that's new money in the system. That's how money is created, is when you go to the bank and borrow some. Because that money didn't exist before you borrowed it, and then suddenly it existed.
1: And now they can leverage that.
0: That's right. Now they can call that an asset because you owe them money, and so that's an asset on their books, and they can go and loan out more money based on that. And they just keep ballooning it. It's Yeah, it's completely ridiculous.
1: I was just, you know, he said he started it before we had to dump him. He said something about his family lost a lot of land in the South. Like, is maybe like post-Civil War or something. And I was like, oh, so the government came in and burned up all your stuff and then, you know, destroyed your farm and you want to give that power back to that same federal government to run your entire life? At a, like a communist scale, that makes zero sense.
0: Yeah.
1: You know, like, oh, I want to be, I'm a communist because, Grant or yeah. Sherman burned my farm in 1863. And, I'm ballparking here, guys. And now I want to, now I feel like I'm owed money, like free money, because we exist on this land that was destroyed by the same federal government that I want to have control of. That, cognitive dissonance is not lost upon me, sir.
0: Yeah, I was trying to figure out how that logicked out in his brain, and I don't know. Can't get around it. Cannot figure that one out. Would have been interesting to keep that guy on a little longer. Too bad the FCC is
1: won't let me be. Or let me be me, so let me see.
0: Yeah. I guess some soldiers died in Jordan.
1: From a strike? What? Mm. I know there's been some deaths due to the Iranian conflict. Is that, did Iran strike Jordan?
0: Yeah, I think so.
1: How many? One's too many.
0: Yeah. Oh, yeah, one's too many. I'm wondering, I wonder if their parents, like, talked them into this or tried to talk them out of it, or if this was just, like, what do their parents think about them signing up to do this job? I know you can't really stop kids from making bad choices sometimes, but I wonder if their parents encouraged them to go over there and get killed on behalf of a foreign government's... Oh, never mind.
1: If anything, it's just, it galvanizes these families into... Well, okay, they either go one of two ways. They either completely reject the whole military-industrial complex mindset, or they double down in it. You know what I mean? And they say, their son's a hero. He died for this freedom. We lost our boy for our freedom. And that's, they'll go to their graves believing that. You know what I mean, Stu? I don't think they'll ever fully understand, like, what really happened. They'll just see that their boy is dead, and they'll have to put a positive spin on it. Could you live with yourself if you didn't force yourself to put a positive spin on it? Imagine if you did encourage him to go. And he ended up dying. You'd have to stay positive. You'd have to force yourself. Could you live with yourself? Or would you double down and be like, yeah, he died for our freedoms. No good. He died doing what he needed to do. He sacrificed. He gave the ultimate sacrifice for this country.
0: I don't know. I prefer the truth, no matter how uncomfortable it makes me feel.
1: A lot of people aren't like that.
0: I didn't double down when I found out that Mormonism was a lie. I didn't double down when I found out that my government was a lie. I just accepted that that's what it was. And, you know, for a little while you get maybe kind of angry about it, but there's no need to stay in that place either. You just find out, you know, what you can do in your life.
1: Just losing your boy. I don't know. That would ruin me. I don't even have any kids.
0: Yeah, or girl. One of them was Private Isabella Gonzalez, 19 years old.
1: 19 years old.
0: Of Texas.
1: Is she Army? Are these Army folks or are these Air Force?
0: I don't know. Marines, probably. U.S. Army. Yeah. Another one was Tyler Feehan, 25, of Hawaii. Bunch of unidentified remains and whatnot.
1: Who's missing? A bunch of unidentified is not a good... When did this happen? Is this just like a couple... Is this this morning? Is this last night?
0: This was... I think this was back on the 17th.
1: Oh, so it's been a few weeks.
0: Yeah. Back on 17th and 18th, I think.
1: Yeah, I heard about that. What is the death toll up to right now? For U.S. service members. Does it give a total since the conflict started? I think it's only like 20.
0: They're claiming 18.
1: 18 so far?
0: Yeah. That's still too many. One is too many. especially for such a stupid war. But I don't know. Caitlin Johnstone wrote a thing about it. She seems pretty upset. I think I'll read it. It's short. She says they were killed by the oligarchs and empire managers whose decisions sent them to die in yet another Middle Eastern war based on lies, and who will never lose a wink's sleep over it. More U.S. troops have died in Trump's insane war of aggression against Iran, so of course we're seeing a bunch of phony BS from American warmongers about what a heroic sacrifice these soldiers made in order to justify further escalations. Godspeed, heroes. Their sacrifice only stiffens our resolve, tweeted Secretary of War Pete Hegseth in response to the news that two U.S. troops were killed with one soldier missing after Iranian retaliatory strikes on a U.S. base in Jordan. And they didn't make

0: yeah, the U.S. government.
1: Okay, the U.S. government took out the... I saw Trump was threatening to take out civilian infrastructure, so he ended up doing it. We did it.
0: Yeah, that's what it sounds like. That's, I'm pretty sure that's war crimes.
1: The ICC, none of that means anything.
0: No, it doesn't if you're, you know, too tough to have it enforced against you. It means something if you're...
1: An old German man in Argentina?
0: Yeah. It means something if you're the country of Argentina, probably. If you start committing war crimes, you're probably going to get hauled up over it. They're going to have a hard time hauling Trump-led United States over anything.
1: Well, I mean, BB's wanted by international courts, too.
0: Uh-huh.
1: Nobody's touching him. Did you see what Mom Donnie said? I don't know if I brought this up last week.
0: Yeah, that he would arrest him if he came to New York.
1: Yeah.
0: Yeah, I think he walked that back, though, and said, well, as long as he's here on official business, it's okay.
1: Oh, okay, so the diplomatic immunity. Just, but yeah, theater. Theater. Classic.
0: Yeah, it's WWE, man.
1: You know, his mom's pictured with Epstein.
0: His mom what?
1: Mom Donnie's mom is pictured with Epstein at a dinner with him.
0: There you go. That is absolutely not surprising at all. yeah. Trump didn't seem to mind Mom Donnie, so it makes perfect sense to me. They're probably friends.
1: They're all friends.
0: They are all friends. Melania is an Epstein girl. Trump Jr. just married Epstein's personal banker's daughter. This is definitely one big club, as Carlin put it. The article continues. They did not die defending the United States. They did not die protecting the American people. They did not die for freedom, for democracy, or for any of the other bogus reasons you'll see imperial spinmeisters saying they died for. They died for Israel, for the military-industrial complex, and for U.S. imperial agendas of global domination, and for nothing else. I said this online, and someone tried telling me they died for their country, and F you for saying otherwise. I told him no, they did not die for their country. The Iranians are dying for their country. The Americans are dying for Israel, for money, and for geostrategic control. Not a single American life in the United States is being protected by the actions of U.S. service members in the Middle East. They're not defending their homeland. They're attacking people who are defending theirs. This isn't worthy of praise. It's worthy of anger and outrage. There's this bizarre cultish belief among Americans that you have to play along with the idea that every U.S. soldier killed in action died doing something heroic, which benefited the American people, even when every reasonably intelligent person knows that's objectively false. I reject this wholeheartedly. All this does is make it easier for the U.S. military to recruit more soldiers and to manufacture consent for more depraved wars of aggressions. Those soldiers killed in Jordan did not die for anything noble. They died for meaningless, undignified deaths, for an immoral and unworthy cause. Those soldiers weren't killed by Iran, they were killed by Donald Trump. They were killed by the oligarchs and empire managers whose decisions sent them to die in yet another Middle Eastern war based on lies and who will never lose a wink's sleep over it. Everyone thinking of joining the U.S. military should refrain from doing so, and everyone who is already in the U.S. military should do everything they possibly can to get out, because there is nothing worse than killing and dying for rich guys who will never give a care about you. I had to clean up her language a little bit. Caitlin's very, very angry about this.
1: I mean, I'm not happy.
0: Yeah, I'm upset as well. It's not okay to do that.
1: I just think it's just, he's 19 years old.
0: Yeah.
1: Not even a chance. I just, you know, is in Jordan. I don't know if this is, Bonnie and Els' brother was just in Jordan for like a few months on an airbase because he's in the Air Force.
0: Oh, okay.
1: But, you know, that's his own business. You're right. But, you know, that's horrifying to think about, you know. This is concerning beyond belief. I hope it ends. I hope it ends. It's not going to. I think we're going to drag this out, and I don't think 18 is going to be the number. I don't think that's going to be the final number.
0: Yeah.
1: And that's really sad to say.
0: Yeah, I don't

0: So either people got it in their mind that there's, you know, like I was having a talk with this guy and he's like, well, they treat their women bad. And I'm like, oh, come on, man. You know, like that's not really an excuse for, that's not good enough to go to war over, right? He's like, no, not really. And I was, he's like, you know, like people just come up with all kinds of excuses. There's, your chances of being harmed in a, by an Iranian as an American on American soil are like so slim. You're going to get struck by lightning probably 5 times first. There's no reason for the U.S. military to be over there doing what they're doing. Give us a call. The phone number here is 603-283-6160. 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
5: Wait a minute.
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5: Why are you running? 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
13: From Feature Story News in Brussels, I'm William Denslow. Spain's Prime Minister Pedro Sanchez has visited the enclave of Ceuta after tens of thousands of migrants crossed the border from Morocco in the space of 24 hours, with at least 18 people killed. Sanchez condemned the mass crossing as an attack on Spain's territorial integrity, but stopped short of blaming Morocco, which has long claimed sovereignty over both Ceuta and Melilla. France has announced it's reinforcing controls along its border with Spain, while Italy has called for Spain to be suspended from Europe's open borders Schengen zone. Ross Cullen reports from Bordeaux.
14: Juan Jesus Vivas, who is the president of the Spanish semi-enclave, said on Friday that the situation that Ceuta is going through is absolutely unsustainable after 60,000 migrants crossed the border with Morocco into the Spanish city located on the North African coast. The Spanish Prime Minister Pedro Sanchez condemned the breach of the border during a visit to Ceuta, saying that the arrival of thousands of migrants was an attack on Spain's territorial integrity. But he stopped short from blaming Morocco, which has long claimed sovereignty over Ceuta and Melilla, another Spanish semi-enclave on Morocco's Mediterranean coast.
13: Several Palestinians were wounded in an Israeli airstrike in Gaza Friday, just hours after US President Donald Trump announced a deal for the complete disarmament of Hamas, a deal the Israeli government says it can't accept. The agreement signed in Egypt would require Israel to pull back from territory it seized in Gaza, beyond the positions it held when the ceasefire took effect. But Israeli Prime Minister Benjamin Netanyahu's defense minister has repeatedly said Israel will remain in Gaza permanently. From Tel Aviv, Blake Sifton reports.
15: The Israeli military has recently been carrying out strikes several times per week in Gaza, aimed at targeting members of Hamas they say were involved in the October 7th attacks. We should remember that at least 1,168 Palestinians have been killed in Israeli strikes in Gaza since the ceasefire came into effect. And just a little while ago, there were reports of further airstrikes in Gaza. So the ball really now is in Israel's court about whether or not to accept this proposal. Prime Minister Netanyahu is under extraordinary pressure not to withdraw from Gaza.
13: Costa Rica's Rebecca Grinspan's emerged as the frontrunner in the first informal straw poll to choose the next United Nations Secretary General, winning 10 votes of encouragement from the 15 members of the Security Council. 7 candidates, 4 women, 3 men, are vying to succeed Antonio Guterres, whose second 5-year term expires at the end of December. The Security Council did not officially release the results, and paper ballots were destroyed after counting. And the Asian Football Confederation has joined counterparts in the Americas and Europe to oppose a move to sell off minority stakes in FIFA. Football's governing bodies propose creating a subsidiary through third parties that could have a role in organising major tournaments, including the World Cup. From bureaus worldwide, this is FSN.
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0: 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Let us know what's on your mind tonight. In the studio, it's Stu.
1: And Angelo.
0: This one might be fun. At Activist Post, this looks like it's from DavidIke.com. Mysterious symbol spanning the globe hinted at a lost civilization 38,000 years ago.
1: Ooh, fun. All right. All right. Let me put a tinfoil hat on. What do we got?
0: I like the ancient stuff, the ancient theories.
1: Aliens, man.
0: Yeah, you know, that one's so much fun. It doesn't hold a lot of credibility with me, but it's so much fun to think about.
1: Oh, yeah. Well, what is the Ridley Scott movies, is it? Like the Prometheus and the Alien? Have you watched Prometheus?
0: No.
1: I guess it's tied in with the Alien universe, but anyways, these explorers get to this planet, and the same symbols were found on Earth, and they find these symbols on this planet, and they get in there, and they meet like this proto being that planted life on Earth that ended up creating humans, and then it goes, you know, horribly awry, and there's like xenomorphs and stuff. It's mm-hmm. horror, but you know that they play with the whole alien seeded life on Earth thing.
0: Yeah, it makes sense. They call it Prometheus because it's the stolen fire idea.
1: Yeah.
0: For centuries, mainstream archaeologists have dismissed the idea that an advanced civilization existed long before modern times. Now an independent researcher claims he has uncovered paradigm-shifting evidence of a lost civilization that hid sophisticated code through geometry, symbolism, and monument design across the globe to preserve its knowledge ahead of catastrophic events. Matthew LaCroix told Daily Mail the discovery, sparked by a recent find in Egypt, links symbols across continents and dates back 38,000 to 40,000 years. According to LaCroix, this civilization tracked cosmic cycles, anticipated global disasters, and embedded teachings about human origins, the structure of the universe, and divine existence into monuments and sacred sites. His investigation began after identifying recurring giant T-shapes, three-level indents, and step pyramids carved into ancient stones worldwide. These specific symbols that are built in different size proportions and the symbols are found in ancient stones around the world are not supposed to exist. No cultures are supposed to have any cross-platform, LaCroix explained. The symbols appear in locations ranging from Turkey's Van region to South America and Cambodia. According to LaCroix, the origin of this global system lies in eastern Turkey's Lake Van region at a site known as Ionis. He described it as the earliest source of the civilization's symbols, architecture, and teachings, dating it to around 40,000 years old. He argues it preserves the original blueprint later carried to places such as Giza and Tiwanaku. Recurring motifs, giant T-shapes, step pyramids, inverted pyramids, lions, and sacred geometry appear at Ionis in their most concentrated form before repeating at distant sites worldwide, LaCroix added. Nearby the site of Kafkalesi provides one of the clearest examples of these symbols in stone, a 4 foot by 4 foot basalt carving known as the Kafkalesi relief, contains complex iconography that mirrors the symbols found at Ionis, Giza, and South American sites. This relief became one of the most important artifacts for my research, LaCroix explained. It connects Egypt back to this region and lets us back engineer the global pattern. He pointed out repeating motifs. Here are the T-shapes repeating over and over. Here's your step pyramid with the three doors and the lion right here. The same elements appear repeatedly across sites worldwide. Regarding the lion, he added, the lion is a guardian, and its placement helps explain the structure of the code. LaCroix said the relief solidified his interpretation of the symbols and accelerated his analysis of similar structures at the Sphinx Temple in Egypt. Mainstream archaeologists, however, date known Lake Van sites to the Urartian period thousands of years ago and say there is no evidence supporting a pre-Ice Age global civilization, and no peer-reviewed research currently supports LaCroix's proposed dating. Okay. Well, it would make sense. So the peer review stuff is, you have a hard time getting me to give that any credibility because I know how the peer review works. And it's it's an absolute
1: crock. Yeah.
0: So that doesn't really matter.
1: And if anything that you may have found contradicts anything that it's like a seniority system too. So like all the people that approve the peer review are the people who've done, you know, the stuff for the past 40 years. So if it goes against anything these guys have worked their entire lives towards, like the narrative, they're not gonna print it.
0: It could be dead true, and if it makes those guys look like they're wrong, then you're not gonna get peer review. So and you won't be published in any journal, and nobody's ever gonna hear about what you discovered.
1: And you're never going to get funding to try to replicate it again.
0: Mm-hmm. Unless somebody reads about it off of davidicke.com. But, yeah, I don't know. I give this a fair amount of credibility, this idea that there was a global civilization.
1: I think 40,000 years is too much. I can get behind, like, the ancient apocalypse idea that Joe talks about all the time. You know, like the Göbekli Tepe. 10,000 years ago, I could see that there was...
0: Like the Younger Dryas 12,000 years ago civilization.
1: Yeah. I can get behind that more than 40,000 years of expanded knowledge.
0: Yeah, except that the more I look at the way his history is played out, 40,000 years doesn't actually... I know that's a long time, but it doesn't... Like in the actual span of things and the life of the earth and all of that, that's totally feasible in my mind. Because it's far back enough that we wouldn't, it would be really hard to find evidence of it, right? The earth would have eaten up a lot of that already.
1: Is it the same civilization? I mean, like,
0: it would be if they made, you know, symbols or things that were similar all over the place.
1: Yeah, and the going back to the thing I referenced at the beginning of the show, the Renaissance people made a bunch of Roman iconography and Romanesque. You know, they wanted like a return to the classical era.
0: Mm-hmm.
1: So I mean, but those aren't the same civilizations. But we might, you know, look at them if we're 10,000 years in the future. We would call them the same civilization then, but we don't now. Like, sure, they might have, like, the same kind of, like, lettering or, you know, but I wouldn't call it the same. Empires only last 250, 300 years. But it's just so, like, a constant, maybe it's the remnants of an empire that was 40,000 years ago, but I don't think it was, like, a constant, I wouldn't call it, like, a constant civilization that lasted for maybe thousands of years unbroken up.
0: Yeah. Yeah, it seems like there would be, if it were something like that, it would have left more evidence of itself.
1: Yeah. So, I mean, world-spanning empire 40,000 years ago, I believe it. I could believe that, actually.
0: Mm-hmm.
1: Yeah, sure. If everything was made out of wood, we would have no idea any of it existed.
0: Yep, good point.
1: And, you know, we probably figured out ocean travel or like waterway travel way earlier than we like to say we did. I can see people getting across the Mediterranean 40,000 years ago on like wood canoes. I mean, the Polynesians sailed all over that part of the oceans with wooden canoes. So, I mean, yeah, I don't know if it's all connected. Actually, yeah, I could see that if it was just like a Roman Empire that he's like, hey, these things all look the same. And maybe there was like a base civilization that imprinted these ideas. I mean, like, well, look at us and the Semitic religions and how they've taken over the entire world between, you know, the three sects. And there's that story of Abraham has impacted thousands of years and expanded across the entire globe practically, in different ways. And that's had an impact on everybody's art and culture. And, you know, that's like this current civilization's root story is like the story of Abraham and his sons.
0: Yeah, except that's most likely just made up.
1: Well, I mean, these guys' opening story is probably made up, too.
0: Yeah, absolutely.
1: You know what I mean? You have, like, a lion guarding the temple or whatever. Yeah, obviously, some made-up story is involved with that.
0: Mm-hmm.
1: But that doesn't mean it wasn't such a unifying story that it echoed across thousands of years in many cultures, like many city-states and governments and peoples.
0: Yeah. I don't know. It's fascinating to think about. Mostly because, if they were here, where did they go, for one?
1: Where's Rome?
0: And did they say anything about where they went? And then, like, the other thing that, I don't know, makes it a fun mental exercise is that just along the lines of, you know, the peer review stuff and, like, how easily could they hide something like that if, you know, like...
1: Well, forget the peer review, guys. How much history was destroyed right then and there?
0: Oh, man. Like, Spanish Inquisition and stuff took out a bunch of history. They've been systematically at the destruction of history for as far back as human history recording goes. They've been trying to constantly just erase it and write their own version.
1: So, yeah, I mean, I love history, and I really like studying it, but it almost does get to a point where it's like, how many times has this been rewritten, and by who, and for what reason? And it could have been as simple as it made a prince look bad, so they had to rewrite the entire thing, because it was some petty teenager didn't like that he lost a battle. And, you know, so it's just... And at some point, it really is almost like reading a comic book, dude. Because they're almost on the same level. Because it's just made up stories from like stuff like artifacts.
0: Yeah.
1: I guess we can build a better story with artifacts, but we're still just making up a story. And we use like archetypes to fill the roles of the people we need them to. You know, we like Caesar. Mm-hmm. He's a tyrant. Is he a general? Is he a hero? Like we paint him with the brush we need to tell the story we're trying to tell.
0: Yeah. Yep, it's
1: you know, how is that any different than somebody changing the Spider-Man to fit the story they're trying to tell? You know what I mean? Changing the archetype a little bit because they want to for the story that they're trying to tell,
0: right?
1: In that book, they're just characters. I think we use them more as like characters than actual people.
0: Yeah, the topic interests me. I think it might possibly be because the mainstream narrative about, you know, the ancient histories is constantly changing. What they taught me in high school is now probably fully obsolete.
1: Well, what they teach you in high school? We'll compare notes.
0: I think they told me the oldest known human civilization on the planet was, they say it was the Phoenicians or the Sumerians.
1: Yeah, the Sumerians. That's what I was taught, too.
0: Right, but the Phoenicians are older than that, aren't they?
1: Well, the Phoenicians, I'm pretty sure, like, it's the same area.
0: Yeah.
1: It's like a different tribe.
0: Yeah, maybe. I don't know.
1: But the Sumerians, it's like Babylon. They were considered like the first farmers and stuff. The fertile valley or the between the Euphrates and the is it the Tigris and the Euphrates? And apparently that used to be like a lake bed, and that's where they say farming originated like 6,000 years ago. That's where like Sanskrit and stuff comes from that. Like the world's first writing. I guess they call the oldest civilization the world's first recorded writing, which would be Sumerian.
0: So they're saying that was 6,000 years ago. 6,000 years ago, that's it?
1: See, but they wrote on stone, so it stayed longer. I mean, if those people wrote on wood, it wouldn't be here. Or, like, even paper would have deteriorated and been gone.
0: Yeah, well, they... Yeah.
1: Like, it makes sense that the people living in the Middle East would use stone or clay to write because they have no there's not a lot of trees.
0: Yeah.
1: And they use what they have, right? So that's what survived was the resource that they had, which just happened to be clay. So I can see, like, other civilizations being able to, like, writing on papyrus or wood or leaves and none of that making it. Right? Like, there's a ton of native stuff that just, it's all gone because it was all made out of wood. Right. And we have no idea.
0: Right.
1: Even if the Spanish hadn't burned it, it still would have just wasted away.
0: Right. Even if an older civilization was writing on clay tablets, if they failed to bake those tablets hard enough, they would not be existent today. They would just be sand.
1: Yeah.
0: So.
1: Or just like, yeah, dust. And the Middle East is a super dry, arid place anyways. It's really good for preserving stuff.
0: Yeah, it's just when they laid this out for me, they made it sound like this is when humanity started 6,000 years ago. I have a really hard time believing that.
1: Well, I think they just say that because that's the first writing. We don't know what it was like before that because we don't know. There's nobody wrote anything down.
0: Yeah, but there's a fair amount in the fossil record that shows that they're lying about several things. Like, certainly there were...
1: Well, I don't think they know... I don't think they do the fossil record right.
0: So, I mean, like, Göbekli Tepe shows that there was at least people who could build a temple 12,000 years ago. You know what I mean?
1: True.
0: So there's, you know, that kind of cancels out what they told me in high school right there. I don't know. It's just... It's an interesting
1: topic. Who knows? Maybe the Sumerians burned all those guys' books and destroyed their history when they took over. You know, like maybe it was just another rewriting of the history.
0: That's true.
1: And you have no idea. That's what I'm saying. This is all hearsay. Dude, we're just guessing.
0: Spanish Inquisitions all the way down.
1: Yeah, well, how many times did they do in the Old Testament?
0: Yeah. A good point.
1: Straight up Spanish Inquisition, dude, go in there and kill every man, woman, and child. Take this land for yourself. I give it to you, and 3,000 years later, I give it to you again.
0: I got one here that I kind of want to read, but it's really long. Trump nominated a new person for CDC director. This is,
1: So this guy just killed kittens, not puppies?
0: This is not a guy. It's Dr. Erica Schwartz.
1: Oh, oh, no.
0: And so this is, anyway, let's get into the article. When asked at a U.S. Senate hearing whether she thinks mRNA vaccines are safe and effective, CDC director nominee Dr. Erica Schwartz replied, "I do believe that mRNA technology is safe and effective."
1: No, no. No, are you serious?
0: Both the question and the answer show a serious lack of scientific understanding. When asked at a U.S. Senate hearing whether, hang on. I wish you'd read that part. I don't know why they printed it twice.
1: Probably because it's what? Yeah, I would need to read it twice. Read it. Say it again, Stu.
0: When asked at a U.S. Senate hearing whether she thinks mRNA vaccines are safe and effective, Centers for Disease Control and Prevention Director nominee Dr. Erica Schwartz replied, "I do believe that mRNA technology is safe and effective."
1: Brother! What are we doing?
0: Shows a post here on X from Nicholas Holscher. He says, "Your new CDC director just said, I do believe that mRNA technology is safe and effective. Erica Schwartz also mandated almost every major vaccine on our military, forcing smallpox, anthrax, and flu shots into U.S. forces with threats of discipline for those who refused."
1: But not the COVID shot. We took that. Is that one's at least off the schedule?
0: I don't. At first, they said that if you got the COVID shot, you would never be allowed into the U.S. military. I don't know if you remember that, but that was the U.S. military's official stance on it at first. If you get this, you will never be allowed in.
1: That's
0: crazy, man.
1: Oh, I weep. My soul weeps for this for this place, dude. I don't know how this planet's a prison. They tax my money for chocolate milk, and then they tax my chocolate milk.
0: Hmm.
1: This is ridiculous.
0: Here's the scientifically accurate answer to the question. We don't know the full safety profile of either of the two types of approved mRNA vaccines or the technology. First, it's all too new. Second, we're not even collecting the full data.
1: Did she say that, or is this just part of the article?
0: This part of the article.
1: Okay. I was like, oh, hey, maybe there's some redemption there. And she's like, well, I believe they're safe, but we don't have the full data to make that distinction. At least she's, you know, at that point, it's an opinion.
0: That's the author, Cheryl Atkinson, being reasonable. Not your new, what is this?
1: CDC director?
0: Director. Yeah, director for CDC. Oh, geez. This will work out good. According to the U.S. Food and Drug Administration, scientists and other experts in the field, comprehensive safety data isn't known. Safety data isn't known until a new drug, including vaccines, has been on the market and in widespread use for 7 to 12 years. Even now, we aren't getting full information on safety profiles because the data isn't even being collected in the comprehensive manner required for accurate analysis. The established scientific process requires that all illnesses after vaccination be meticulously recorded, regardless of whether a patient or doctor thinks the illness is actually connected to the vaccine. Most doctors are not following the process. Some misunderstand, others are willfully ignoring, and no authority is ensuring they do their job. Doctors typically aren't even asking if their ill patient aren't even asking their ill patients whether they had an mRNA vaccine for COVID-19 or RSV, which ones and when.
1: Okay, so it's like we don't even want to know if we messed up.
0: Yeah.
1: This is what it sounds like.
0: Not even collecting the crucial data. Most people, including...
1: Isn't that, like, not the science?
0: I don't know. That's what they did in Tuskegee experiments. They just, like, gave a bunch of dudes syphilis, and they didn't even track anything about them. That was it. The experiment
1: just gave a bunch
0: was
1: of black guys
0: just
1: syphilis?
0: To give it to them.
1: Yeah. They didn't even, like, oh, no.
0: Yeah, and they didn't didn't even follow up.
1: That's like not this. That's I learned that you have to record the findings when I was in like third grade. That was like the whole point of doing a science experiment.
0: Uh-huh. Yeah.
1: Is that it goes from messing around to science when you write stuff down.
0: Yeah. And so the point is to find a repeatable thing so you can find out what something actually does.
1: Or at least to you can replicate it to like a 98%, you know, or 99%, mm-hmm. because there's always outliers, you know.
0: And cause and effect can be tricky, but the point is to find out, you know, what the cause does and what the effect is. So.
1: That's very, there's not a lot of science coming from the trust the science crowd. You mm-hmm. know what I mean? Like this is, there's a disconnect here, I think. For what's happening between the scientists and the science itself. There's something wrong there.
0: Yeah, a disconnect. Most people, including physicians, don't understand the patients being treated for any illness are supposed to be queried. This means, for example, someone who comes to the ER with a retinal detachment should be asked if he had a COVID-19 vaccine, which one, how many, and when. And then the data should be reported to the vaccine adverse event reporting system.
1: Well, wait, is that just like... They're not saying that the mRNA... She's not inferring that mRNA vaccines detach your retinas, right?
0: No, she's saying like that should be recorded in case suddenly, you know, thousands of people come in with detached retinas and they all had the vaccine. Then you start to look at maybe, you know, the vaccine detaches your retinas. But they don't even record or even ask the questions. So... So they like I already knew that this you know this new type of vaccine was going to be an experiment, just
1: not a very well orchestrated one.
0: Yeah.
1: Well, the government's doing it. Of course, it's not going to be executed at any comprehensible level.
0: I didn't know they were just going to completely abandon any efforts at doing any type of science altogether. Give us a call. The phone number here is 603-283-6160. It's Free Talk Live.
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5: From Feature Story News in Washington, I'm James Goodison. U.S. President Donald Trump says Israel is very happy with the Hamas disarmament deal brokered by his Board of Peace, but a senior Israeli official has told reporters and local media that Israel doesn't accept the proposal and will not carry out any withdrawals from Gaza. Israeli Prime Minister Benjamin Netanyahu has yet to comment publicly on the agreement, which was announced on Thursday night and would require Hamas to surrender its weapons in phases while Israeli forces pull back from the territory. The deal stipulates that a detailed disarmament roadmap must be finalized within 14 days. Blake Sifton reports from Tel Aviv.
6: He said, in response to various reports about political progress in Gaza, Israel has reiterated that there will be no IDF withdrawal from the current yellow line without genuine disarmament of Hamas. Now, that suggests that for the Israeli government, any kind of withdrawal, including to the original lines of October, will be predicated on serious and significant disarmament from Hamas. Now, another implication of this plan for the Israeli military will be on their ability to strike in Gaza. A Board of Peace member speaking to the media said that those strikes would need to be limited to immediate threats.
5: Spain's Prime Minister Pedro Sanchez has visited the enclave of Ceuta after tens of thousands of migrants crossed the border from Morocco in the space of 24 hours, with at least 18 people killed. Sanchez confirmed the mass crossing as an attack on Spain's territorial integrity, but stopped short of blaming Morocco, which has long claimed sovereignty over both Ceuta and Melilla. France has announced it's reinforcing controls along its border with Spain, while Italy has called for Spain to be suspended from Europe's open borders Schengen zone. Ross Cullen reports from Bordeaux.
7: Juan Jesus Vivas, who is the president of the Spanish semi-enclave, said on Friday that the situation that Ceuta is going through is absolutely unsustainable after 60,000 migrants crossed the border with Morocco into the Spanish city located on the North African coast. The Spanish Prime Minister Pedro Sanchez condemned the breach of the border during a visit to Ceuta, saying that the arrival of thousands of migrants was an attack on Spain's territorial integrity. But he stopped short from blaming Morocco, which has long claimed sovereignty over Ceuta and Melilla, another Spanish semi-enclave on Morocco's Mediterranean coast.
5: And US markets are swinging on Friday as the 10-year Treasury yield climbs to 4.73%, its highest in over a year. And a massive global chip rally triggered by big tech earnings sends South Korea's KOSPI index up 18%. On Wall Street, Amazon and Apple have delivered starkly contrasting results. Amazon stock has jumped roughly 15% on blowout cloud earnings, while Apple shares have dropped around 10% after the iPhone maker issued disappointing guidance, blaming supply constraints on on chips and memory. The Apple earnings call was the last for outgoing chief executive Tim Cook before John Ternus takes over in September.
8: With FSN Spotlight, I'm Simon Marks, hearing one more time today from Nate Swanson, the fired US government official who was part of the US negotiating team dealing with Iran before President Trump showed him the door after Mr. Swanson wrote an article predicting the Iranian regime would not capitulate to US force and would instead exploit its control over the Strait of Hormuz. Where does he think the conflict is going now?
9: I've heard from really a number of people say, well, we just need to then double down on the military option. The only thing that would actually lead to a regime change or a significant change in Iran's approach is basically, you know, a massive ground campaign. I mean, I think that would be a disaster, and I would advocate against that. But if you're being honest with yourself, I don't see how these half campaigns where, you know, we do these aerial campaigns, we think it'll change Iran's calculus. It hasn't. And I think ultimately time is kind of on their side. It's basically a race to see who is willing to endure more for a longer period. And I just, you know, from an American perspective, don't see how we think it's in our interest to, you know, sacrifice American lives, sacrifice our economy for real, no clear strategic upside.
8: He spoke to Foreign Policy magazine. His thoughts there at the end of a week of more tit-for-tat military reprisals and no indication that diplomatic negotiations are getting anywhere. Polling now shows American voters overwhelmingly think the Iran conflict has not been worth fighting. With FSN Spotlight, I'm Simon Marks.
5: Time for your headlines. Hamas has confirmed it will be disarming under a deal announced by US President Donald Trump, but says the surrender of heavy weapons is contingent on the creation of a Palestinian state. Spain's prime minister has visited the enclave of Ceuta after tens of thousands of migrants crossed the border from Morocco in the space of 24 hours. And US markets are swinging on Friday as the 10-year Treasury yield climbs to 4.73%, its highest in over a year. And that's the latest from Feature Story News. I'm James Goodison.
10: The members of Twisted Sister announced they are now willing to take it. A local man is seated next to Lou Reed on a roller coaster, and in retrospect, a band teacher was probably gay. And now a digitally remastered recap of the summer's music news. Baby Baby Love Ya Girl is now the nation's number one song, despite no one claiming credit for singing, writing, or producing it. Here now is a short excerpt of the track.
11: Baby Baby Love Ya Girl. Baby Baby
12: Love Ya Girl.
10: Members of the music industry call the hit single the most creatively brain-dead wasteland in modern recording history. And they say they would gladly lose millions in royalties rather than face the shame of having been involved in it. After a slap-based filibuster from rubber band minority leader Bootsy Collins, the National Funk Congress remains deadlocked over the controversial Get Up, Get Down issue. Proponents of the measure favor getting on up and staying on the scene like a sex machine, while detractors are vehement in their belief that Americans need to get down with their bad selves.
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0: just previously we were reading this article written by Cheryl Atkinson.
1: Just dogging this poor CDC lady.
0: Yeah.
1: I wouldn't say poor.
0: Nope. Oh, I don't have a lot of sympathy.
1: Yeah, I take that back. Forget that lady.
0: Yeah, Dr. Erica Schwartz, the new director nominee for Centers for Disease Control and Prevention. She likes the mRNA stuff. She says safe.
1: What's her last name? Schwartz?
0: Schwartz, yeah.
1: That just makes me think of Spaceballs.
0: Yeah, the Schwartz is with
1: the
0: you.
1: Schwartz is with you. Trust in the Schwartz.
0: Huh. Your Schwartz is bigger than mine. All right, so we were talking about how the doctors aren't even collecting the necessary information to find out whether this mRNA stuff is safe and or effective. Trying to find out where it was. Not collecting the crucial data.
1: Yeah, that's about where we were. They're not even... We don't even know if it's bad. Oh, okay, so I guess... Right, I didn't get this in before the break.
0: Mm-hmm.
1: But what I said to you right after we went was, oh, yeah, the experiment's not on the vaccine. They know what the vaccine does. They don't care. The experiment was if they could... see how many people they could get to take it through... social campaigning. That was the experiment. That was the data they collected, actually, on all of your phones and devices and tablets and clicks and purchases. And that was the experiment. It wasn't about the vaccine.
0: Well, if that was the experiment, then I would say, yes, they are safe and effective. Because nobody pushed back and lots of people took them.
1: Yeah.
0: So no negative ramifications for those who pushed them and
1: free donut from Dunkin' if you get your vaccine there. Don't you remember? Show us your vaccine card, get a free donut.
0: Oh, geez.
1: From Dunkin' Donuts.
0: I do remember that. That kind of made me mad. The other thing, in fact, I was dang near raged about this one. I was driving at a grocery store.
1: They almost had me.
0: And they had these signs up that said, get your COVID-19 vaccine here. And on the sign was a picture of a banana with a Band-Aid on it. And I'm like, what? Why do you have a banana with a Band-Aid on it? And then I thought about it for a little. Oh, I get it. They're saying, come here and get your jab, you stupid monkey. Here's your banana.
1: Here's your banana.
0: We're going to go to the phones. We're not going to go to the phones because they hung up. Call us back. We'll answer the phone.
1: Oh, that's just... Jeez.
0: Anyway, so we're talking about...
1: No, they almost had me, dude. The free food?
0: Mm-hmm.
1: Oh, man. I mean, if you watch the stream, I'm a sucker for food. Maybe they would have given me 3 free donuts, I might have done it. One wasn't enough, though. I held my composure.
0: Well, I'm glad they didn't offer 3 free donuts and that you didn't get it, because you might not... be here with us otherwise.
1: No, my heart already has a hard enough time.
0: Yeah.
1: don't need to add more to it.
0: It seems that young men are experiencing the brunt of the myocarditis side effect from it.
1: Yeah, I'm not trying to I already eat too many nitrates, I'm already fat. I'm not trying to push it with an experimental mRNA vaccine.
0: Mm-hmm. Okay, so where we were in the article. This means, for example, someone who comes to the ER with a retinal detachment should be asked if he had a COVID-19 vaccine, which one, how many, and when, and then the data should be reported to the Vaccine Adverse Event Reporting System, which they call VAERS. Same with someone who becomes sick with a rash, headaches, tendon rupture, stiff neck, depression, or chest congestion, everything. Even when patients do tell a physician they think an illness might be vaccine-related, the physician frequently, improperly, determines on the front end that he doesn't need to report the possible adverse event to the established database unless he thinks it's connected to the vaccine. That's not how the system works. No doctor is qualified to make that determination about a new medicine. All illnesses are supposed to be recorded so that previously unrecognized adverse events can be unearthed. Additionally, many doctors and patients don't understand and aren't being told that adverse events from vaccines and other medicine can arise months or years after the medicine is taken. Further, they don't understand that an adverse event can be related to a drug even if the patient did not initially become ill after taking the vaccine or other medicine. After the blanket question itself, are mRNA vaccines safe and effective, shows a lack of scientific understanding on the part of the questioner. It begs counter question, safe for whom, under what circumstances, effective at what? It's as ridiculous as asking, is medicine safe and effective? Depends on whether or not you're allergic to it. Depends on whether you have predispositions for things that make you more susceptible to the side effects. Depends on whether its particular mechanisms work in your individual biology. These are individual calculations. Even in the general picture, there aren't blanket answers. We know mRNA COVID-19 vaccines failed woefully, proved ineffective at a sliding scale of supposed goals. They don't prevent infection. They don't prevent spread. They don't prevent illness. There's a database. There's a debate over whether they prevent serious illness, which most people don't get from COVID-19, and children almost never get. Until we stop pretending that the blanket questions make sense and that the answers are connected in any way to science, we will continue to have leaders who misinform or mislead. After that, it's going to get into a whole bunch of drugs and what the side effects that came out of them are. And it's
1: nasty. My mom's one of those people. She has to take a lot of mental health meds, and she's allergic or has adverse reactions to a lot of them, and a lot of them don't mix with the ones she's already on. So it's like a constant, like, the psychiatrist is like playing with a chemistry set on her brain.
0: Yeah.
1: Almost, you know, because, and she's allergic to so many of the antipsychotics that would be effective, and they'd kill her. They don't work. She's allergic to them. So she's been like a guinea pig almost, and has just taken so many different drugs, because she's one of those people that just has the adverse reactions from all these different drugs all the time.
0: That's the way the medical system does it, and they'll send you to, you know, three or four or five different specialists, and they'll all be putting you on some drug, and they don't interface with each other to find out if they're, you know, contraindicating drugs. And so people just take them and, you know, bad things occur. The way I understand it, I'm quite a rarity for being an American over 40 and not regularly on any medicine.
1: I think maybe just a lot of the people over 40 I interact with are free staters. And I don't feel like a lot of them are on drugs either.
0: Yeah.
1: So maybe it's just skewed. But then again, I don't know a lot of 40-year-olds. So I don't know. And I don't know what kind of drugs they're on. Even if I do know them, you know, I'm not going to ask, hey, what kind of heart medicine are you on these days?
0: Hmm. Yeah, that's a good point. It does seem like, though, whenever it comes up in conversation, pretty much everybody that I've ever talked to is actually on some kind of drugs. I don't even like
1: it. It was like that in elementary or like school for me, but there was just a ton of people that were given ADHD meds that probably didn't need them.
0: Oh, it was not like that in school for me.
1: Really?
0: Yeah, the kids were definitely not on drugs yet.
1: Oh, no, these kids were on drugs. Well, not just ADHD meds, but they were also on drugs, but... Yeah, a ton of people had prescriptions, or like depression. There was like, you know, girls were taking antidepressants at like 15, 13, ADHD meds, anxiety meds. People were getting like Xanax to be able to sit through math class.
0: You know, the problem wasn't in the child's brain. The problem was with the math class. It was boring. And compulsory.
1: Well, just like the explosion in anxiety. Like, you know, a Xanax is a downer. You need a downer to sit through a math class because you're so scared of, like, the people around you. I don't know. It's just, or like the fact that anybody entertained the thought of giving this teenager Xanax. Mm. It's ridiculous.
0: Yeah.
1: Like, even if the math class sucks and the school sucks, but like, you don't need Xanax to get through a math class. I don't think.
0: No, maybe I would have had a better experience, though, had Christopher Flegg been on Xanax in fourth grade when he decided to stab me in the arm with a pencil, which I still have the broken off tip inside of my arm from.
1: Yeah, maybe. Maybe. Or maybe he would have stabbed you twice.
0: Yeah, maybe he would have gotten you sand out. Or not the arm. Who knows?
1: Yeah.
0: So, yeah.
1: Black Dad on Zan's going crazy, trying to fight your dad and Stu.
0: Hooray, compulsory schooling and kids on drugs.
1: Yeah, I think the drugs won the war on drugs, dude.
0: Oh, yeah.
1: We just
0: hands
1: started.
0: Down.
1: Yeah, what?
0: Hands down, they won.
1: Sorry, Nance.
0: Yeah.
1: Whatever.
0: Decades ago, Portugal was like, you know, drugs win. Sorry. And it seems to be going fine over there after they admitted the real winner of that war.
1: Well, I'm pretty sure hasn't the Philippines gone the other opposite direction? I remember reading something that the Filipino president was like trying to give guns to.
0: Yeah, he was like murder any drug dealer.
1: Yeah, he was like just shoot him. If you catch him, shoot him.
0: Yeah, Trump liked that. Trump was all about that. He's like, oh, this dude's awesome.
1: Well, I can see why Donald Trump would be a fan of it.
0: Yeah, he's a fan of stop and frisk. He wants to take the guns now and ask questions later.
1: Yeah, he is. He is a fan of the red flag laws. Mm. Everybody forgot that. Everybody didn't talk about that in the 2024 election.
0: Because make America great or whatever it was. Hope and change? I don't know. I forget what the WWE slogans are at any given time. You want to read? A thing from Jeff Berwick?
1: Sure.
0: He's fun. He does the dollar vigilante. This one's titled Guardian of the Strait, World Cup Scripts, Millisecond Trades, and the Controlled Sinking of the Global Shipping. We're still drifting along in this short-term pain for long-term gain narrative arc. Remember when they told us it would just be a few days, maybe a few weeks? Well, we're still cruising past 5 months now, and the script is getting so loud it's a miracle anyone is still falling for it. Just look at the timing. Donald Trump goes on television declaring that the U.S. is officially taking over the Strait of Hormuz, crowning himself the guardian of the Strait. Literally minutes later, breaking footage drops of the bulk carrier Lani splitting in two and sinking after a sudden hull fracture. You can't make this stuff up. It plays out like pure, unadulterated 3D video game programming. Immediately, right on cue, the media echo chamber lights up. Mainstream narrative enforcers start blasting out posts about how Trump has supposedly unleashed the full might of the U.S. military on Iran, claiming a complete naval blockade and massive airstrikes. They post dramatic updates about the U.S. Navy obliterating an Iranian vessel advancing toward them. Except, if you actually look at the footage, it's clearly a civilian cargo ship or an oil tanker. Then, 20 minutes later, the flip side of the script kicks in. Breaking, first ship of the night defies orders. Iranian military blows up a vessel in the strait. Are you starting to get it yet? Both sides are blowing up ships in the exact same bottleneck, ensuring absolutely nothing gets through. It's the systematic execution of Agenda 2030 right in front of your face. They're choking global supply lines, shelling fuel tanks in Jebel Ali port, and targeting water desalination plants in Kuwait. While the theater plays out, the financial handlers are cleaning up. I began buying leveraged oil again when it was sitting around $72. By the time I checked the charts today, it was already flying around $87. We broke down this exact strategy in the issue of the Dollar Vigilante newsletter.
1: So he bought the short because he knew it was going to keep going?
0: Yeah, I guess so.
1: Oh, stud. Way to go, dude.
0: Well, that's kind of his thing. He's sort of, he's into the trading. But the real insider game is happening at the top. It has now been reported that Trump Media is planning to sell faster millisecond level access to Truth Social posts starting August 1st. Think about the absolute insanity of this. High frequency trading firms and hedge funds will literally pay millions to get a fraction of a second head start on a post. This comes right on the heels of reports that insider networks cleared an estimated $9 billion in profits from market manipulation by trading directly on leaked negotiation data. They can tank or spike global oil prices with a single post, buy the dip, and sell it back to the public in a millisecond later before the rest of the world even hits refresh. When the media asks Trump if he's worried about these operations turning a profit, he openly brags about it on camera. The defense companies are doing great. It's jobs. It's all jobs. He doesn't care, and his handlers don't care. They're making billions off the volatility while using the conflict as a convenient cover to induce regional crises by striking food infrastructure and medical centers. How am I one of the only people who sees this? Sometimes I walk out here in nature with my dogs looking at the dragonflies, and I genuinely wonder if there's anyone else actually out there or if this is just my own personal Truman Show. People remain completely brainwashed by the illusion of political choice. They line up by the millions to vote, totally oblivious to basic mathematics. Your single vote among 100 million does not alter the code of the simulation. It's all staged. Case in point, look at the massive bombshell announcement Trump just delivered from the Oval Office. The online hype squads were screaming about a historic address. But what was it? A half-hour speech about China allegedly acquiring 220 million U.S. voter files back during the 2020 cycle. Who cares? All of that data is already completely owned and parsed by Palantir, the CIA, and international intelligence agencies anyway. It is a textbook redirection tactic to keep people from noticing that the U.S. military infrastructure in the Middle East is being dismantled.

0: to do. You know what I mean? Like, yeah, you got to turn the whole world against you.
1: I know all about the persecution there. Yeah. I was raised Mormon.
0: Okay, yeah, you get it. You're right. I'm sorry. Preaching to the choir.
1: Persecution narrative really puts some legs under your movement. All you got to do is point at somebody who's trying to keep you down, and suddenly people will feel bad for you, and they'll help you to get to wherever you're going, even if it's evil. The system gatekeepers love to talk about putting America first and ending foreign aid, yet when the bills hit the floor, almost every single politician lines up to sign away billions of taxpayer dollars.
0: Every time.
1: Every time. When independent voices like Thomas Massie try to vote against sending domestic capital overseas, the entire political machine moves heaven and earth to replace them. And the moment an establishment fixture like Lindsey Graham passes away, do they hold a real election? Of course
0: not. No, they just appoint his sister. They appointed his sister.
1: They immediately swear his sister into office, who promptly joins the rest of the Senate to vote in favor of integrating the U.S. military command directly with foreign defense forces.
0: You think she can win again? You think she can win running and without being appointed?
1: I don't know.
0: I don't.
1: I don't know. Maybe it's just a Lindsey Graham clone in a female body that they
0: how he really wanted to be
1: that they've been growing for years. Or
0: I could say so much right now, bro, but the FCC will not let that fly. But I could say a lot about a female Lindsey Graham clone.
1: Even the figures who built their entire brands on ending the Fed or questioning the state eventually fall right back into line, posing for the exact same photo ops. It's a monolithic system. They build the surveillance state, fund the tracking cameras, manipulate the energy markets, and use media programming to keep the populace cheering for their own economic lockdown. The only way through the next few years is to stop giving your energy to the television, focus entirely on your physical health, and get your capital into sovereign assets outside their banking grid, and enjoy the walk. Meanwhile, the bread and circuses continue right on schedule, and surprise, surprise, Argentina won their match just like I said they would. Let's be real, the entire tournament plays out like a poorly coded
0: simulation. But Spain won the cup.
1: Yeah. I don't know.
0: So, I mean...
1: I don't know. Argentina maybe was just supposed to be in the finals.
0: Well, they were in the finals. It was Spain and Argentina, but we watched it at Social Sunday the other day. It was just on the TV at Branch and Blade. And, yeah, Spain won in a shootout. It went to extra time. Didn't they?
1: I don't know. Let's read on, see what else he has to say about it. We're supposed to believe it's all organic, but when you look at the field, the script is glaring. Anytime an opposing team gets a fingernail offside against Argentina, the goal gets wiped off the board instantly. Just ask Iran. But when Argentina's game-winning goal against England is clearly offside, absolute silence from the broadcasting booth. The ref doesn't even bother to check the VAR. And it receives zero mention on your daily television programming, because that's just the way it goes. Everyone in Israel seems absolutely thrilled about it. Why are so many Israelis waving the Argentinian flag this World Cup? Because now we're looking at Argentina versus Spain for the finals, essentially an Israeli versus Palestine proxy match played out in the stadium.
0: I mean, I guess. Is Spain like a Palestinian block? Or is it just because so many Muslims live in Spain now that it's considered like a would be considered, you know, like Arab? I guess that's most of Europe anymore, supposedly. It's been very Arabized, invaded by the Arabs.
1: Well, Spain has had a large Arab population for a very long time.
0: Right.
1: The AI tells me that, yes, Spain strongly supports Palestine.
0: Oh, okay.
1: So, there you go.
0: And then, you know, you have the picture of Malay at the wall, so you know how that goes.
1: Yes, he's definitely a Zionist. So, and then, I mean, it was also home to lots of the Operation Paperclip Nazis, or just Nazis that, you know, they didn't want to put in a prison and they helped him escape.
0: Yeah, but then later on they came back and arrested them when they were 89 and had grandkids and... took them to Iowa for a sham trial.
1: Yeah, I think maybe some of them, but probably not all of them.
0: No. And probably not the people who did the worst stuff either.
1: No, those guys got high-paying jobs in America.
0: Working on ticks.

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4: From Feature Story News in Brussels, I'm William Denslow. Spain's Prime Minister Pedro Sanchez has visited the enclave of Ceuta after tens of thousands of migrants crossed the border from Morocco in the space of 24 hours, with at least 18 people killed. Sanchez condemned the mass crossing as an attack on Spain's territorial integrity, but stopped short of blaming Morocco, which has long claimed sovereignty over both Ceuta and Melilla. France has announced it's reinforcing controls along its border with Spain, while Italy has called for Spain to be suspended from Europe's open borders Schengen zone. Ross Cullen reports from Bordeaux.
5: Juan Jesus Vivas, who is the president of the Spanish semi-enclave, said on Friday that the situation that Ceuta is going through is absolutely unsustainable after 60,000 migrants crossed the border with Morocco into the Spanish city located on the North African coast. The Spanish Prime Minister Pedro Sanchez condemned the breach of the border during a visit to Ceuta, saying that the arrival of thousands of migrants was an attack on Spain's territorial integrity. But he stopped short from blaming Morocco, which has long claimed sovereignty over Ceuta and Melilla, another Spanish semi-enclave on Morocco's Mediterranean coast.
4: Several Palestinians were wounded in an Israeli airstrike in Gaza Friday, just hours after US President Donald Trump announced a deal for the complete disarmament of Hamas. A deal the Israeli government says it can't accept. The agreement signed in Egypt would require Israel to pull back from territory it seized in Gaza, beyond the positions it held when the ceasefire took effect. But Israeli Prime Minister Benjamin Netanyahu's defense minister has repeatedly said Israel will remain in Gaza permanently. From Tel Aviv, Blake Sifton reports.
6: The Israeli military has recently been carrying out strikes several times per week in Gaza, aimed at targeting members of Hamas they say were involved in the October 7th attacks. We should remember that at least 1,168 Palestinians have been killed in Israeli strikes in Gaza since the ceasefire came into effect. And just a little while ago, there were reports of further airstrikes in Gaza. So the ball really now is in Israel's court about whether or not to accept this proposal. Prime Minister Netanyahu is under extraordinary pressure not to withdraw from Gaza.
4: Costa Rica's Rebecca Grinspan's emerged as the frontrunner in the first informal straw poll to choose the next United Nations Secretary General, winning 10 votes of encouragement from the 15 members of the Security Council. Seven candidates, four women, three men, are vying to succeed Antonio Guterres, whose second five-year term expires at the end of December. The Security Council did not officially release the results, and paper ballots were destroyed after counting. And the Asian Football Confederation has joined counterparts in the Americas and Europe to oppose a move to sell off minority stakes in FIFA. Football's governing bodies propose creating a subsidiary through third parties that could have a role in organising major tournaments, including the World Cup. From bureaus worldwide, this is FSN.
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0: 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It's talk radio you control. Give us a call here in this final segment. The phone number is 603-283-6160. Let us know what's on your mind tonight. In the studio, you got Stu.
1: And Angelo.
0: We're reading a fun little bit from Jeff Berwick here.
1: No, that's what we're going to call it. That's fine. Yeah, we'll just, sure. We'll start calling these kinds of stories fun little bits.
0: Fun little bits. I like Jeff Berwick's style of communication. I don't necessarily agree with everything he says, but I like the way he puts it across. If you still think this reality isn't pre-programmed, look at the premiere narrative arc they've been cooking up for the final on Sunday in New York City. Supposedly 19 years ago, some random family in Spain won a raffle. The grand prize? They got to take photos of their newborn baby being bathed by none other than a young Lionel Messi. Think about the logistics of that for a second. What kind of setup is that? Fast forward today, that exact same baby grows up to become Lamine Yamal, Spain's top prodigy, heralded by the media as the next Messi.
1: Oh, what?
0: Now they just happen to be facing each other in the World Cup finals. The odds of a raffle baby growing up to face the exact same superstar.
1: So wait, he was baptized by Messi, is what I'm hearing. What's the picture? He was bathed by Messi?
0: He was photos of their newborn baby being bathed.
1: Yeah. So there's a picture. It's a picture of Lionel Messi baptizing a child.
0: Yeah.
1: Why would anybody want that? Why is that a raffle item? Why is that a winning raffle item?
0: Yeah, I don't know. That's really weird.
1: Unless it was a football player touching your kid?
0: Unless it was only a 19 year long setup for this. Do you know what I mean?
1: No, Stu, that's way too conspiracy minded, dude. No, that's, no. What do you mean? No, Lionel Messi just baptized that kid on his own, like, just to be a good guy.
0: Now they just happen to be facing each other in the World Cup finals. The odds of a raffle baby growing up to face the exact same superstar in a global championship game nearly two decades later are astronomical. To make it even more obvious, Adidas dropped a promo image featuring the goat and the kid 2 years ahead of schedule. If you know what the goat represents in occult symbolism, you know exactly what time it is. It's all giving major industry vibes, much like those old photos of Justin Bieber with a baby. The elite love their symbols, their rituals, and their pre-planned narratives.
1: Oh, that sucks, because I think GOAT's such a great acronym. It sucks that it's a cult, but like, greatest of all time, I love that conversation with the boys. Hmm. You know, who's the GOAT? You know what I mean? You can sit there and talk GOAT of any kind of sports ball. I could do that a little drunk. For hours, dude. Love it. The goat talk's one of my favorite talks.
0: Yeah. I think he might have a point, though, about the occult symbology of the goat and all of that.
1: Well, no, he does. I think he does. It just sucks because I really do enjoy, like, the caveman brain, you know, is Tom Brady better or Joe Montana? Yeah. And then argue about it. Yeah, that's great. Love it.
0: Yeah, I'm into that, too. Like, who's a better point guard, you know what I mean? Stuff like that. You know, one guy's got an excellent crossover, but, you know, like John Stockton invented the no-look pass. And yeah. So, yeah, those are fun conversations. Speaking of the global apparatus, let's talk about where people are burning their money trying to predict these scripted events. A lot of people have been flocking to Polymarket lately because it seemingly blew up out of nowhere. Whenever a platform experiences that kind of meteoric rise, it's because the system is pushing it. If you look into the actual history of the platform, the puzzle pieces click together perfectly.
1: I just mean how many podcasts and streamers have been pushing Kalshi ads and Polymarket ads.
0: Yeah.
1: And then Polymarket themselves have just put on so much money into YouTube ads, like the ones that play before videos anyways. And then they're also paying the guy, like the streamers, to talk about it during the video. So like they're just throwing millions. It has to be astronomical numbers behind marketing for these apps right now. Because they're paying everybody. They're paying people to get 3,500 views on their podcast to push Kalshi.
0: Polymarket is essentially a CIA Mossad psyop. If you've read the work of Whitney Webb and Mark Goodwin, you know the history. This isn't some organic betting site. It's the spiritual successor to the DARPA Policy Analysis Market, PAM, project from 2003. That project, led by Admiral John Poindexter, was designed to create a market for political developments and terror attacks. It's social engineering masquerading as a casino. That's the way I understand it, yes. The connections are all there if you bother to look, and I lay out how the puzzle fits together in today's video.
1: Well, the thing I have enjoyed about the Polymarket stuff the most are the green sex toys that have been thrown at the WNBA games. Love it. That's hilarious. Have you heard about that?
0: No.
1: So somebody put on Polymarket, I bet somebody, you know, they put on, hey, I bet somebody's going to throw a dildo at this WNBA game, and then he just goes and does it himself.
0: Yeah.
1: Yeah. And then it happened like 3 or 4 times at different games. They just kept, you know, they had like copycats.
0: Mm-hmm.
1: And people just kept throwing dildos on the court in the middle of the game.
0: Right, because they figured out that...
1: Yeah, if I just go do it myself, I'll win.
0: Yes.
1: Yeah, you just rigged the system.
0: Yeah, that's why...
1: Who cares? You get banned from the WNBA for life? What have you lost? Nothing. You've lost nothing of value.
0: That's why that guy... I forgot his name. The guy that wrote the paper, Assassination Politics, that's why they were so mad at him. They destroyed his life for writing that paper.
1: Really?
0: Because it was his theoretical idea for a betting market where you could bet which corrupt politician would be assassinated next and exactly how and when.
1: Oh. Okay,
0: so you can see he would be the one to go and do it and then collect the bounty. Right? Yeah, or the bets.
1: Yeah, right? The bets.
0: Right, so.
1: Really hedging them.
0: They really didn't like that guy's idea.
1: Now I bet you can bet on it on Kalshi or Polymarket.
0: No, I'm pretty sure if you tried to make a bet about a politician being assassinated, they would take it down.
1: Oh, do they have rules?
0: Probably.
1: So can you make a bet about anybody being assassinated?
0: I doubt it.
1: Okay.
0: I would doubt it too. Though.
1: I don't know if
0: I suspect the response would be either, it would be anywhere from just taken down to...
1: A knock on your door.
0: Yeah, a visit from the nice young men from the KGB.
1: Men in black.
0: Yeah. The connections are all there if you bother to look. Oh, hang on, I just read that. From the founder, Shane Copeland, who links back to Robin Hanson, the DARPA architect, to Token Union's close partnership and integration with Bancorp, a decentralized finance protocol enabling on-chain trading and liquidity, created by Guy and Galia Bernardzi, the nephew and niece of none other than longtime and current Israeli prime murderer Benjamin Netanyahu.
1: Why? Oh, man. I just like, yeah. Who else? That's just like, if it was going to be anybody's name, it'd be BB. Right? Like, it's just, it had to be him. Just the way this story is, but it really is pre-programmed. It has to be. It has to be.
0: Yeah, that's crazy, man. Shane Copeland, is really the nephew of Israel? Oh, no, this is Guy and Galia Bernardzi. Yeah, okay. All right. you knew that this is where the story was eventually going to end up. Additionally,
1: no, I mean, I did, but I didn't. It just the fact I'm not surprised it's Bibi Netanyahu, but I'm surprised at the fact that I'm not surprised. Do you see what I'm saying?
0: Yes.
1: Like, I'm more shocked that I'm not surprised that it is Netanyahu.
0: Additionally, Galia Benazi, immediately prior to creating Bancorp, had been a partner at Peter Thiel's Founders Club.
1: Yeah, of course.
0: She helped lead the firm's investments in Israel. And get this next part.
1: The gang's all here.
0: Sitting right next to Netanyahu's nephew and niece on Copeland's advisory board was a man named Lou Kerner, a prominent venture capitalist heavily embedded in the Israeli tech ecosystem. A startup scene that former Mossad directors have openly stated is heavily populated by intelligence veterans running front companies for state operations.
1: Yeah, I've heard about this.
0: Just a string of coincidences, right? Finally, you follow the money to Peter Thiel.
1: It's antiseptic.
0: Thiel isn't just a venture capitalist, he's a primary architect of the surveillance state. Through Palantir, Thiel has built a digital panopticon. Every data breach you hear about on the news, like the theft of voter files, is a distraction. That data is already owned and processed by Palantir, the CIA, and Mossad.
1: It's pretty interesting. They call it Palantir. And Peter Thiel says he's very much a fan of the Lord of the Rings trilogy.
0: Uh-huh.
1: The guy who uses the Palantir doesn't win.
0: And he's the bad guy.
1: Uh-huh. But he doesn't win. He gets murdered by Wormtongue on the road. He gets betrayed by his own crony at the end of it, and he's a destitute, desecrated old man. Murdered in a ditch. Doesn't even get, like, a warrior's death. He just, you know what I mean? Which would, like, have some representation in the, in Tolkien's stories. If you look at, like, Boromir's death and whatever.
0: Yeah.
1: But no, Saruman didn't, not Saruman, it is Saruman, right?
0: Yeah.
1: Yeah, he didn't get that. No, he was died destitute, old, and disgraced. So I don't know.
0: He went and propped himself up as a mini king in the Shire.
1: Yeah, and then, he didn't win.
0: In the absence of the Hobbits, they had to come back and scour him out of there. But, after that, sure, he had to crawl on his belly like a worm. Like the worm that he is.
1: So I just don't know. The naming conventions doesn't sound like you're very, you don't win. You openly call yourself the bad guy. I don't think you're going to win. At least not in the stories. Who knows what's happening here?
0: Yeah.
1: Like, I have no idea what reality is going to play out like. Maybe they will win and it'll be awful. But I have hope.
0: They don't need to steal your data. They already have the keys to your digital soul and your body. Here's another new twist. Most of Canada is on fire again, which is likely the work of warfare apparatus, because that's usually how it goes. It is creating brutal air quality throughout Canada and into the northeastern U.S., including the New York and New Jersey areas, where the final match will be played on Sunday. Right now, you can barely see 10 feet ahead of you in New York City. Interestingly, an independent test of the air revealed a whole bunch of toxins. There are things you wouldn't expect from a fire, but also things you might not expect at all, like lead and graphene oxide. Remember what I said about them potentially doing something at this World Cup? I don't know if this is it, but are they planning to use the hazy cover to expose everyone at the game to these compounds as part of a ritual? That's conspiracy-minded.
1: Yeah, that's a little deep for me, pal. A little deep down the rabbit hole. You had me until, like, mass ritual.
0: I was breathing that fire smoke for 2 days, and it gave me a little bit of a headache.
1: I've been breathing that fire smoke my whole life, dude. I mean, every summer, we'd have to have football practice indoors because the smoke was too bad in my hometown.
0: Yeah.
1: And right in August, right when you're supposed to start, you know, like, camp, we're in the gym because we can't be outside. That happened to me in college, too. There was a bunch of practices where we had to just run laps in the gym until we puked because we couldn't do anything outside. It got to a point where we would rather just be outside because the indoor practices were getting too brutal. It was like coach was taking it out on us that it was smoky outside. It was just some weird mental things going on there. I'm not going to unpack that. I'm not a psychologist.
0: Yeah.
1: I've dealt with the smoke my entire childhood. It's been a thing. Canada being on fire, it's exposing Yankees to wildfire smoke for the first time, apparently. but that's been a thing out west for years. The fire season and smoke where you can't see 6 feet in front of you. Like, yeah, that's normal. I've seen it. Ash falling from the sky like snow. Yeah, mm-hmm. I've seen it. I don't know. This is... Now it's a problem because it's affecting the Yankees, but whatever, go ahead.
0: Yeah, I don't know. He says it's clearly making people sick. Even mainstream television programming has noted a sudden spike in overnight respiratory and GI distress outbreaks corresponding with the heavy wildfire smoke. I don't know. That might or might not be true.
1: Well, no, but yeah, that's true. You're not supposed to inhale a bunch of smoke. It's not good for you.
0: Mm-hmm. At the same time, I've heard a ton of people talking about peptides recently. It made me wonder who actually manufactures these compounds because I refuse to take anything from big pharma giants like Pfizer or AstraZeneca. Apparently, these massive conglomerates are the ones producing a large portion of the market's
1: like
0: peptides.
1: These, what is a peptide? Like the GLP-1s? Like yeah. The Ozempic is a peptide?
0: Yeah. And the daddy of peptides, of course, Kill Gates. I think he means Bill Gates.
1: Yeah.
0: He calls him Kill Gates. That's a good name for him, though. This corporate crossover shouldn't be surprising. Look back at the 2020 cycle when everyone was excited that Trump was going to bring in RFK Jr. to hold figures accountable. Instead, the political fixtures all still attend the same circles. Trump even nominated a new CDC director, Erica Schwartz, who we just talked about, who has openly supported mRNA platforms and corporate mandates in her past work. If you pay attention to the details, the symbolism worn by these establishment figures tells you everything you need to know about their allegiance to control and technology. Let's see here. A strategy for self-reliance. Fortunately, you can protect yourself from these environmental and systemic pressures by focusing on tangible, self-reliant protocols. TZLA plasma energy healing. Clean your blood clotting.
1: All right, we're getting into it. All right, okay.
0: Have you heard about these Tesla plasma energy machines?
1: No, but it would be great for that feller from Michigan that calls in and says he's got the nanobots in him.
0: Oh, that's true. He should
1: next time he calls in, we should make a note somewhere.
0: Tell him take a trip down to Acapulco and go use Jeff Berwick's TZLA machine.
1: Yeah. Why not, dude? I mean, if he thinks it'll help him.
0: Mm-hmm.
1: This is not medical advice.
0: Oh, we got a caller. Maybe it's him. It's not, though. It's David in New Mexico. Hey, David, what's on your mind tonight?
2: CDC director. What's her name?
0: Erica Schwartz.
2: Oh, I thought it was Walensky or Cohen.
0: And why'd you think that?
2: Actually, that brings up an interesting math problem. Let's see now. If we Google the CDC directors as quickly as I can here, maybe you can play along in your radio studio and see what the last ones were. Can you do that? I'm doing it, but you'll be faster. CDC director, CDC, D-I-R, director.
1: Yeah, okay, so the...
0: Susan Menares, Rochelle Walensky, Robert Redfield,
1: Brenda Fitzgerald, Tom Frieden, Julie L. Gerberding, and that's all the way back to 2002.
2: Okay. Well, it appears there's only two in the immediate, but Walensky seemed to be there for quite a while, and then this one. And then for some reason, I thought there was a Cohen involved. But anyway, I was just curious. Seems like they're off 2.4 percenters, you know, Schwartz and Walensky. Mathematically, if they're 2.4% of the population, but they're 25% of the CDC directors, that's like 10 times the odds. So that's odd.
0: I don't see the link you're getting at there.
2: The link, if you go to Vegas and you play a game where you should win 2.5% of the time based on the odds, but you win 25% of the time, they're going to kick you out of the casino, right?
0: Yeah.
2: Okay. So if you play a game called politics and government and you are of a demographic that is 2.4% of the population, but you win 25% of the time.
1: I see what you're
0: saying. Is this Raymond?
2: What?
0: No, it has something to do with the last name. I'm still trying to decode your...
1: Think about what have we been talking about? It's a fun little bit, Stu.
0: Is it that Walensky and Schwartz are?
2: Well, you can't say it. Don't say
0: like
2: it. You'll
0: Slavic
2: get out
0: names
2: of the world or off the radio, or you'll be an anti-Semite. You can't say it. It's not allowed.
0: I have nothing wrong with the tribe of Shem or the descendants thereof.
2: No, you don't. But the what is it called? The ADL. The ADL will come and get you. Men in little white coats from the ADL will come with their van and haul you away to a concentration camp.
0: Or at least a work camp.
2: If they can't concentrate you, they will at least make you work.
1: Oh, David, Tom Frieden is also one. So we're up to three.
2: There you go. Now we just upped the odds. Well, now let's do the actual math. So how many are there total? Quickly, how many names do you see there altogether?
1: Well, I know of three so far. I'm trying to Google each one.
2: I've seen in the past there was actually a graph. But if there, let's see, Bhattacharya, O'Neill, Menares, Walensky. So 1, 2, 3, 4, 5, 6. So that's 50%. Or 6, 7. So it's not.
0: Interesting, though. So Schwartz and its variant, Schwartz, is both a German surname and an Ashkenazi Jewish surname.
2: Oh, right, yeah, she actually
0: comes from the
2: lady,
0: German word Schwartz, meaning black.
2: And she happens to be Schwartz, yeah, and she happens to be black.
0: Yeah.
2: So maybe she's not even Jewish. She's just black with a German name, which is usually, not always, usually a Jewish name. Usually, not always.
0: Okay.
2: So, you know, we just got really too much crossbreeding in this world, because now a guy can't even depend on a name. You know, you Google the name and you think you're going to get one thing, and then there's a black lady standing there. Oh, wait a minute. Let me look at her. Wait a minute. Look at her nose.
1: You're complaining about having to measure skulls, David?
2: No. If you look, I just noticed this. Look at her actual nose. Genetics are a thing, right?
1: I think to a point, yeah.
2: Yeah, to a point. I mean, like white. I mean, I'm a white guy, so I got blonde hair, blue eyes, you know, light colored skin, and I can't play basketball. You look.
1: Man,
2: like
1: she's barely
2: family.
1: Black, dude.
2: What?
0: Yeah.
1: Yeah, she's barely black. Her hair is not curly at all. I mean, yeah, she's got some black facial features. She's barely black, dude.
2: Right, but what I was commenting, and what I noticed was her nose shape, which is a genetic feature. The shape of her nose is a genetic feature I have seen in the line of the people that would often have a name Schwartz.
1: Yeah, I can see that. If you drew a picture of her, it'd get taken down. If you drew a political cartoon of her face, it'd get struck.
2: Right.
1: Are you looking at us too? I mean, that's a schnoz, dude.
0: Yeah, I don't know. Right. So, I guess David still thinks that Jews run the world.
2: But you're not allowed to talk about it. It's against the rules. It's verboten.
0: Oh, well, then why don't you bring it up?
2: Because I'm a rebel.
0: Oh, well, thank you for your service.
1: Fight the power, David.
2: Yeah, fight the power with the I got the black communist forward facing fist up right now. Power to the people, the people. Power to the people.
1: Power to the people.
0: I'm sure that would change everything. Thanks for the call tonight, David.
1: Man, we've been around tonight, Stu.
0: Yes,
1: we've visited a lot of places. We were in space with Dave for a minute. We went back in time. We went to the Middle East more than I would have liked.
0: Mm-hmm.
1: You know, it's been a ride.
0: Went into the world of scientific medical study,
1: and a little bit of U.S. a little bit of soccer, a little bit of sports ball. We had something for everybody tonight.
0: Yeah. You're welcome for the show being so great, listener. You can come to New Hampshire and do something nice for me in exchange. Otherwise, there will be more Free Talk Live tomorrow night. Thanks again for listening. This has been Free Talk Live. Peace.
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0: The original lines of October will be predicated on serious and significant disarmament from Hamas. Now, another implication of this plan for the Israeli military will be on their ability to strike in Gaza. A Board of Peace member speaking to the media said that those strikes would need to be limited to immediate threats.
1: Spain's Prime Minister Pedro Sanchez has visited the enclave of Ceuta after tens of thousands of migrants crossed the border from Morocco in the space of 24 hours, with at least 18 people killed. Sanchez confirmed the mass crossing as an attack on Spain's territorial integrity, but stopped short of blaming Morocco, which has long claimed sovereignty over both Ceuta and Melilla. France has announced it's reinforcing controls along its border with Spain, while Italy has called for Spain to be suspended from Europe's open borders Schengen zone. Ross Cullen reports from Bordeaux.
2: Juan Jesus Vivas, who is the president of the Spanish semi-enclave, said on Friday that the situation that Ceuta is going through is absolutely unsustainable after 60,000 migrants crossed the border with Morocco into the Spanish city located on the North African coast. The Spanish Prime Minister Pedro Sanchez condemned the breach of the border during a visit to Ceuta, saying that the arrival of thousands of migrants was an attack on Spain's territorial integrity. But he stopped short from blaming Morocco, which has long claimed sovereignty over Ceuta and Melilla, another Spanish semi-enclave on Morocco's Mediterranean coast.
1: And US markets are swinging on Friday as the 10-year Treasury yield climbs to 4.73%, its highest in over a year. And a massive global chip rally triggered by big tech earnings sends South Korea's Kospi index up 18%. On Wall Street, Amazon and Apple have delivered starkly contrasting results. Amazon's stock has jumped roughly 15% on blowout cloud earnings, while Apple shares have dropped around 10% after the iPhone maker issued disappointing guidance, blaming supply constraints on chips and memory. The Apple earnings call was the last for outgoing chief executive Tim Cook before John Ternus takes over in September.
3: With FSN Spotlight, I'm Simon Marks, hearing one more time today from Nate Swanson, the fired US government official who was part of the US negotiating team dealing with Iran before President Trump showed him the door after Mr. Swanson wrote an article predicting the Iranian regime would not capitulate to US force and would instead exploit its control over the Strait of Hormuz. Where does he think the conflict is going now?
4: I've heard from really a number of people say, well, we just need to then double down on the military option. The only thing that would actually lead to a regime change or a significant change in Iran's approach is basically, you know, a massive ground campaign. I mean, I think that would be a disaster, and I would advocate against that. But if you're being honest with yourself, I don't see how these half campaigns where, you know, we do these aerial campaigns, we think it'll change Iran's calculus. It hasn't. And I think ultimately time is kind of on their side. It's basically a race to see who is willing to endure more for a longer period. And I just, you know, from an American perspective, don't see how we think it's in our interest to, you know, sacrifice American lives, sacrifice our economy for real, no clear strategic upside.
3: He spoke to Foreign Policy magazine. His thoughts there at the end of a week of more tit-for-tat military reprisals and no indication that diplomatic negotiations are getting anywhere. Polling now shows American voters overwhelmingly think the Iran conflict has not been worth fighting. With FSN Spotlight, I'm Simon Marks.
1: Time for your headlines. Hamas has confirmed it will be disarming under a deal announced by US President Donald Trump, but says the surrender of heavy weapons is contingent on the creation of a Palestinian state. Spain's Prime Minister has visited the enclave of Ceuta after tens of thousands of migrants crossed the border from Morocco in the space of 24 hours. And US markets are swinging on Friday as the 10-year Treasury yield climbs to 4.73%, its highest in over a year. And that's the latest from Feature Story News. I'm James Goodison.
5: Regarded by many as one of the fastest rising online personalities today, social media rock star Ryan Wasserman has 250,000 loyal Twitter followers and earns $28,000 a year at his job as an administrative assistant. The Onion spoke to the online luminary at KPL Insurance, where he works from 9 a.m. to 5 p.m. and makes roughly $13 an hour.
6: I'm just trying to bring my unique perspective to everybody. That's what my followers expect, and I like to think I deliver.
5: Wasserman, who currently has $900 in his checking account, regularly engages in conversations with high-profile celebrities and takes the bus to work from the two-bedroom apartment he shares with a 23-year-old he met on Craigslist.
6: Actually, I just started a Tumblr because sometimes 140 characters just doesn't cut it. I just had a Google Glass tweet that Questlove retweeted again. KPL, this is Ryan. Yeah, I'm sorry, I totally forgot.

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1: Kahuna.
2: Richie Rich.
0: Oh, sorry, Mark. I did it again. Sorry, Mark. Go ahead.
3: Mark Edge remotely.
0: And there is lots of things to talk about, luckily, today. I felt like last week I was like, man, Riley and I have, like, no material to talk about. But, well, we have
2: a
0: retreat
2: here. I post so much extra show prep in the host group. You guys could have picked anything you wanted.
0: I think I did. But sometimes I worry that you've already covered something and I won't know.
2: Okay. Nah, don't worry about it.
0: Yeah, I should just, oh, well, we have more different things.
2: Read the show notes.
4: It's like when you go to a restaurant and there's, like, 5,000 items on the menu, and you're like, I can't make a decision.
2: That's just because she's a girl.
0: I was going to say, when you have a whole closet of clothes, and you're like, I have nothing to wear. But this week, there's lots of things to talk about, including one of Mark's favorite topics, time zones. But
2: who needs them?
0: But we do have a caller on the line, so I'm going to go to the phones. We have Dave Ridley in Colorado on Free Talk Live from RidleyReport.com. Dave Ridley, you're on Free Talk Live. What's on your mind?
5: Have you guys ever heard of the Cyber Olympics?
0: No, I don't think so.
5: This is like, you know how you know the sports is just covered with stories of he ate this drug and he took this pill and he wasn't supposed to inject that. It's like if you're
0: injected
5: gonna be a
0: peanut butter.
5: Athlete,
2: did you say Cyber Olympics or Steroid Olympics?
5: Cyber Olympics.
2: Okay.
5: So then I'm talking about the normal athletic world. It's like, well, you have to submit to surveillance and make sure that you didn't eat a thing of a bubble, and you got to make sure that you didn't. Well, the Cyber Olympics is the opposite. It's like, okay, yeah, just tack on an artificial leg and let's see how fast you can run.
2: That sounds like
0: Isn't
2: the Paralympics.
0: That, yeah, the thing that Richie Rich talked about. That,
2: well, no, we covered the Enhanced Games, which is the Steroid Olympics, which is why I wanted to make sure I heard Dave correctly. Like a couple of months ago, they had the Enhanced Games, which were athletes on performance-enhancing drugs competing, trying to break world records for money.
5: Mm. Yeah, okay. So when I call it the Cyber Olympics. You may be right. I may have the name wrong. I'm not super familiar with it. I was just
2: they weren't tacking on artificial limbs. They were just taking performance enhancing. The artificial limbs, that's the Paralympics. That's handicapped people with bionic feet.
0: No. The Cyber Olympics is, it's saying that it's from Cyber Chase, the online game and kids show.
2: It's a video game Olympics.
0: Let me see if this is the wrong one. I'll keep looking. Global Cyber Olympics is different. My bad. I clicked on the second instead of the first one that popped up. So Cyber Olympics instead of like, it drops the O, .org, but it's still loading. Sorry.
2: Okay.
0: I was about to tell you what it is.
3: Almost there is a prosthetic that you can put, like, on your legs, just regular legs, and that thing will help you to walk, say, climb a mountain or something like that. It will help you run faster. It'll do a variety of things. It's basically like an extra set of hamstrings.
0: Whoa. Okay. This is an old website.
2: That sounds like it's also useful for people who have trouble walking.
0: Sure. The first thing that popped up on cyberolympics.org was that it's postponed due to COVID-19, so I'm pretty sure this is...
2: Oh, that's way old.
0: ...not what he's talking about.
5: Yeah, so this is... It's just I'm just trying to make a point here that there's this idea that maybe you should not punish people for making themselves better. And so along those lines, there is something a little bit more tangible that's going on called the Lumera Film Festival. So instead of punishing people for using AI in their films, the idea is to invite all the people to, you know, use whatever you want, you know, make a film, no camera required, and submit it in this film festival for a $100,000 reward.
2: Okay. I don't care about AI in film. Like, I'm not.
0: If it makes it better, and it actually does.
2: Well, but here's the thing. Like, I watch a lot of movies, and therefore I watch a lot of bad movies with like a lot of bad CGI, right? And it's because they don't have the budget to do it right. And so you kind of just go, yeah, I'm going to suspend a little bit of disbelief here while this happens.
0: Yeah.
2: Right. And I think even like the Spice Girls movie, Spice World, right? There's a scene in there
0: I've
2: where
0: seen
2: they jump
0: since I was a kid.
2: Okay. But there was a scene in there where they jumped the bus over a bridge. And they didn't have the budget to jump a bus over a bridge.
0: Yeah.
2: So they cut to this model of like this little toy bus jumping over the bridge. And then they go back to the movie. And,
0: is it like so bad that it's almost a joke? Or?
2: It's absolutely a joke.
0: Oh, okay, good.
2: Right. It's absolutely a joke. Bad. If you find that scene, it's absolutely a joke. They weren't pretending like, oh, this is the big
0: That's great,
2: CG
0: actually.
2: Moment.
0: Yeah.
2: Right. But like it's just sometimes it's just not in the budget.
0: Mm-hmm.
2: Right. And so if AI comes along and allows these not Hollywood, but, you know, side filmmakers do better with their craft and get good at something, right, and lets them have a career or a job or make some side money or a passion project, like, I'm for it, right? Why would you stop them from doing it? You know, like, it's not for Hollywood to do unless it makes it better. But even then, right, when CGI came along, you know, the people like,
0: people
2: oh, practical effects, right? I don't want to see CGI. I want them to waste the money.
0: Yeah, I want the Star Wars people with the clay heads and stuff.
2: Right. I want practical effects. You know, and it's just another migration from that area where, you know, it can it do it better than CG? Maybe. We'll see.
3: You're right that there will be a time in the future where, you know, obviously everything's done with AI. That's the way to do it. But, like, right now when I see some AI effects in whatever way, the art or that kind of thing, I'm just like, ugh. I don't know. Like, I don't know why I feel that way.
0: Some, yeah.
3: But I do.
2: It's an emotional response.
5: I can tell you a large part of why you feel that way, and that is because AI, at least as of, you know, 6 months ago, is very difficult to make a sequence with AI or to make consistent characters. So so you wind up with all
0: its
5: these
0: memories
5: images.
0: Bad.
5: Yeah, it's just kind of wallpaper. And so that, again, that's something that will go away as the tech gets better.
0: Yeah, that's true. I haven't seen a whole lot of attempts at AI in movies or even long form videos or anything like that.
2: Because you don't actually watch the movies. You just watch the review. And
0: that's
2: not going to show you the AI part.
0: Which, when we get to the next caller's call, we're going to talk about that. But I saw like Dave Ridley's trailer for his movie is on RidleyReport.com in the video section. I think you'd probably go to. It's like more showing like just pictures, and it's just a trailer. So I haven't seen anybody actually attempt. Have there been like attempts where people published it and it was like their final product?
5: I have seen. Well, I'm watching a lot of science fiction movies this week that are AI generated.
0: Oh wow!
5: And yeah, there is. I mean, there's. You can see the potential, but you can also get bored really fast. It's just not there yet.
0: Oh, okay.
2: But it's new. It's new.
5: Yeah, it's brand new.
0: Yeah, but I don't think anybody would be like, oh, it's just new, so I'm going to look at Bonnie and Ian's, like, generations of images when it first came out. And Ian were generating images that were like, oh, my God, so bad. I can see the potential, yes. But
2: I get it, but go watch the old movie.
0: I think I'll just wait for it to
2: with,
0: get
2: like, you know, the early days of CGI. And you go like, oh, that does not hold up.
0: Yeah, but I think there's a difference.
2: Go rewatch, what's the dinosaur movie? Go rewatch Jurassic Park. It was so real for the time, and now it's like, oh man, total fake dinosaur. Total. I can see it now because everything around it has gotten so much better. Go ahead, Mark.
5: If you watch Battlestar Galactica, the 2004 miniseries, it definitely, it's like, wow, I didn't realize this was, I thought this was fantastic, but it's not quite that fantastic, right?
2: It was fantastic at the time compared to what else was there at the time.
0: Yeah, and that's another point. Like, when AI first came out and Ian and I were doing, like, make the moose smart, and it was, like, half moose, half gas station, we were like, this is amazing, because it was new. Yeah.
5: So if you look historically, in 1982, I think, Phil Collins released an album, roughly 82, an album he released called No Jacket Required. And on the back, it specifies, we did not use a Fairlight in the production of this record, right? And so a Fairlight was this super controversial, synthesizer that was capable of almost sounding as good as a real piano, right? And this was just considered shocking. I guess I heard that the Moody Blues were intercepted at an airport once by union thugs threatening to break their fingers because they had a predecessor to the Fairlight, which was called a Mellotron. And so the people got really angry about these things that are now done just routinely. Every, no one uses an orchestra anymore unless, unless it's for a live performance generally. So
0: I'll say that I totally agree with the where you're going and the point you're making, it, except if it has to actually make it better. So, like, I personally love pop music. I love synthesizers. I love that the Beatles pioneered the ways for synthesizers, and it did make music better, in my opinion. But if AI is like starts to be used, but it's all like going downhill, that's a different story. Does that make sense?
5: Yeah. So if we get to a situation where humans have been wiped out and AIs are making all that stuff for themselves, it might look terrible. I don't know. but right now, you know, with the magic combination is a high end AI and a high end human. And that, I'm sure that someone, I don't have the capability to do it myself with my budget yet, but I'm sure that in the next few months, we're going to see a really fantastic AI film.
2: It'll come from Elon Musk because he's promising it already.
0: But he's not high quality. Yeah. Like, he has no vision
2: Elon
0: for anything.
2: Musk is not high quality?
0: He has no vision. He is not funny.
2: SpaceX,
0: so it definitely couldn't be
2: Tesla.
0: A comedy. He doesn't have taste. He had babies with Grimes.
2: Okay.
3: It was Grimes?
0: Elon Musk's baby mama for the baby with the name that's like EAI, you know, made up name.
2: I think she's also a musician of some kind.
0: Yeah, I never liked her music since I was in high school. So, like, I disliked her way before I knew who Elon Musk was.
3: I am not in the least bit worried about where things go with AI art. I'm way more worried about that robot that I saw this week on X that has little wheels for feet chasing things around. I mean, this thing was going at 30 miles an hour down terrain. If it was all they got to do is mount a machine gun on the top of it, and it's going to be chasing you around asking for your voter ID card.
0: That's scary. Thank you for the call, Dave Ridley. I want to get to the
2: just shoot it
0: next caller. It's actually on kind of like topic that we're on. Jacob in Alabama, you're on Free Talk Live. What did you want to talk about?
1: I wanted to talk about the new Christopher Nolan movie that came out, The Odyssey. I wasn't sure if you guys had seen it or not.
0: Not I, but I watched a like full-length review about it. What about
2: which is all you're going to get from Bonnie.
3: I saw Young Washington.
2: I will watch The Odyssey when it hits the pirate sites.
0: Yeah, I probably will too, honestly, because I thought the reviews were going to be like, oh, it's so bad, but a lot of people liked it.
2: Certified fresh.
0: What did you think, Jacob?
1: This is going to sound a little ridiculous, because when I went to go see it with my girlfriend, she kind of had a similar reaction. I had never actually, at the point of seeing The Odyssey, I had never actually even heard of what The Odyssey even was.
0: Oh,
1: like
0: wow.
1: In the context of the story, I'd never even heard of that. So when I went to go see it, it was as if I was like implanted into 14 BC. Like, it was ridiculous.
2: I got a question for you, just because we talked about this a little bit on last week's show. There's only like 25 theaters in the country that can show The Odyssey the way it was meant to be seen. Did you see it at one
0: IMAX?
2: Of these theaters? Not just IMAX, it's like a higher version of IMAX.
1: I saw it in 75mm, but I didn't see it in IMAX 75mm. I went to Atlanta
2: to
1: see it in 75.
2: Okay.
1: But it was fantastic. I thought that the entire concept of this character arc of Odysseus, I just thought that the entire idea was so interesting. And I think that when you watch it, there's one particular part where they're like going through like the ocean, and they're going through like where like the sirens are singing and like making their music and stuff. It was really interesting what he says about like the sirens and like what they're trying to portray in that aspect, because it's like one of the people on the ship, as they're like going through, he like stops rowing the boat and just jumps into the ocean and just starts swimming towards them, because like, apparently, in the context of the story, like, the sirens are supposed to be, like, not necessarily, like, these evil beings, but almost, like, everything that, like, you want, you can't have, kind of an aspect of, like, they tell you everything that you've ever wanted, you've already had at one point, but you lost. And it's just, like, this beautiful story of, like, honor, and, like, this beautiful story of, like, how people will do whatever it takes to get back to where they were, or get in a place where they feel comfortable.
2: Does it make you want to read the book?
1: It really does. It really does. And then, like, you do some more research on, like, Christopher Nolan making it, and you find out that, like, a lot of this, like you guys were just talking about with, like, CGI, the entire movie is, like, all practical effects and just, like, VFX. Like, it's none of it is CGI at all. And when you watch this movie, you find that incredibly hard to believe.
2: Well, okay, fair, but Christopher Nolan is also a director of a certain caliber that's allowed to work with, like, a $250 million budget. Right.
1: Right.
2: Like he goes like, I'm doing this all practical on 70 millimeter IMAX and that's the end of it. And Hollywood goes, yes, sir, whatever you want, sir, however you want to do it, sir.
1: Right. Yeah. It really blew my mind. Like I really felt like Christopher Nolan had really outdone himself with this movie. And I've seen a lot of previous Christopher Nolan directed movies, but I mean, I don't know. I really felt like he's really outdone himself with The Odyssey.
2: Yeah.
0: Wow.
3: Isn't the big controversy about the movie that the actress that is now an actor is in it doing something?
2: Yes and no.
1: I heard about that.
2: So Elliot Page is in the movie, and there was some controversy early on that they played a certain part in the movie that everyone was
0: Achilles.
2: All up in arms about. Okay, Achilles. And then it turns out that's not who he plays at all.
0: Yep.
2: Okay. So...
0: It ended up being a character that Nolan chose from, I think it was the Iliad. It wasn't even in the Odyssey, but it's all the same, like, universe. So they put this character in the

0: You know what I mean?
1: Like, a white chick, obviously. Sydney Sweeney as Helen of Troy.
2: I hate
3: the
2: movie.
3: She doesn't seem Greek to me.
2: Yeah. But they see, like, yeah, that would probably irritate me if I was Greek. But at the same time, there's this one man named Homer on Twitter.
1: Oh.
2: And he is Greek. And he is, like, really upset and saying this is, like, a huge affront to the Greeks. And it's like, if it is that serious to you, then raise the funds and make your own movie.
1: That's what Elon's doing.
2: Oh, really?
1: That's the AI. He's going to redo the Odyssey.
2: With AI?
1: With AI. And, or at least he's saying he's going to.
2: Oh, wow.
1: Right? To keep it more faithful to the book and the story and whatever.
2: I hate the movie Transcendence. He's apparently the director. But then again, I'm not saying it was badly directed. I hated the point that was like, oh, AI is wonderful. And
4: there was a CGI version of Beowulf with the... Oh, God, I forgot the actor's name, but this very important actor, the one that did Hannibal Lecter.
2: Is it also his?
4: No,
2: I was looking up what Christopher Nolan directed.
4: No, it's not Christopher Nolan.
2: Oh.
4: It's a movie in the past that has become very dated very quickly,
2: mm-hmm.
4: Even with the best actor in the world in it. And, you know, it's just kind of been forgotten.
1: Yeah.
0: Yeah. And you guys were talking about earlier... Elon Musk, like how his baby mama is Grimes. I actually really liked, I like a lot of Grimes.
1: One of his baby mamas.
2: I'm going to tell you a secret. Yeah, I like some of Grimes' music when my friend Nolan has played it for me and like forced me to listen to it, but I would never
1: admit
2: that.
1: And didn't tell her it was Grimes?
2: No, he did.
0: I wouldn't go out in public and say that.
2: I don't like her.
0: But,
2: and I'm like, yeah, since I'm like a pop music fan, it's like the personality matters to me. I was trying to explain this to Ian.
0: The last time that I called, I think it was like a week ago, I was telling you about that artist, Julia Jacklin. Did you ever get around to listen to her?
2: No. In fact, I'll search it on my phone because I searched it on the computer, but somebody must have X'd it off.
1: Anthony Hopkins, Mark.
4: Thanks.
2: Yeah.
4: That was him.
2: Okay.
1: Yeah.
2: I thought...
1: Who's in a lot of good movies, but sometimes, like, you know, not all of them are always in good
4: movies.
1: You can't
4: save everything.
1: Yeah.
2: I searched her on my Apple Music, so that way I can definitely remember to do it later.
1: And I can't remember. It might have been Al Pacino, so don't quote me on this, but he was in an interview several years ago, and they asked him, like, why are you making so many stinkers of movies at this stage in your career?
2: Who?
1: I think it was Al Pacino. I don't know. But someone, some big name like Al Pacino, who's making a bunch of stinkers, you know, he said, well, if I attach my name to the movie... And it draws a light to these smaller directors and actors, right? Then I'm kind of doing a good thing right now. Mm-hmm. You know, they're not going to be able to make the big Hollywood movie that's like worthy of my name, right? But it might get them the attention they need to do something more with their career.
2: Hmm.
1: And I'm like, oh, that's an interesting way to do it.
0: And to add on to that, you know, this one movie that is very critically acclaimed, like people love it, but I cannot stand this movie. It's A Clockwork Orange. I really don't like that movie at all.
1: Oh,
0: and
1: I'm a fan.
0: And I think as
1: Kubrick.
0: Well that...
1: Yeah.
0: Yeah,
1: a little bit of
0: well
1: the old ultra-violence.
2: Like, that's like the... There's maybe like two more Kubrick movies Ian and I haven't watched yet, and I haven't watched that one yet.
0: Yeah. And I would even argue that if Stanley Kubrick wasn't the person who... directed and made that movie, and the I can't remember who the main guy is, but the main actor, I would even argue that if he didn't direct that movie and the main actor wasn't in that movie, that nobody would care about that movie, like, at all. I truly think that.
1: I watched that movie because it was a Stanley Kubrick movie.
2: Patrick McGee.
1: But I definitely enjoyed the movie.
2: Maybe
1: I've seen it multiple
2: times. Oh, Malcolm
1: times.
2: McDowell.
0: Yeah, that's his name, yeah. I didn't really like that movie, but that's okay that you did. You know, I'm not going to... But
4: it's been a very long time since I've seen it, and I probably liked it because I was told that it was excellent.
2: Lots of people...
0: Yeah.
2: Thank you for the call, Jacob. I think that lots of people like movies that are creepy, and MKUltra is creepy, so many movies are based on it, and I think that's one of them. Thanks for the call, and more Free Talk Live coming up, so more callers are welcome to call in. 603-283-6160 is the phone number. 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
1: From Feature Story News in Brussels, I'm William Denslow. Spain's Prime Minister Pedro Sanchez has visited the enclave of Ceuta after tens of thousands of migrants crossed the border from Morocco in the space of 24 hours, with at least 18 people killed. Sanchez condemned the mass crossing as an attack on Spain's territorial integrity, but stopped short of blaming Morocco, which has long claimed sovereignty over both Ceuta and Melilla. France has announced it's reinforcing controls along its border with Spain, while Italy has called for Spain to be suspended from Europe's open borders Schengen zone. Ross Cullen reports from Bordeaux.
2: Juan Jesus Vivas, who is the president of the Spanish semi-enclave, said on Friday that the situation that Ceuta is going through is absolutely unsustainable after 60,000 migrants crossed the border with Morocco into the Spanish city located on the North African coast. The Spanish Prime Minister Pedro Sanchez condemned the breach of the border during a visit to Ceuta, saying that the arrival of thousands of migrants was an attack on Spain's territorial integrity. But he stopped short from blaming Morocco, which has long claimed sovereignty over Ceuta and Melilla, another Spanish semi-enclave on Morocco's Mediterranean coast.
1: Several Palestinians were wounded in an Israeli airstrike in Gaza Friday, just hours after US President Donald Trump announced a deal for the complete disarmament of Hamas. A deal the Israeli government says it can't accept. The agreement signed in Egypt would require Israel to pull back from territory it seized in Gaza, beyond the positions it held when the ceasefire took effect. But Israeli Prime Minister Benjamin Netanyahu's defense minister has repeatedly said Israel will remain in Gaza permanently. From Tel Aviv, Blake Sifton reports.
3: The Israeli military has recently been carrying out strikes several times per week in Gaza, aimed at targeting members of Hamas they say were involved in the October 7th attacks. We should remember that at least 1,168 Palestinians have been killed in Israeli strikes in Gaza since the ceasefire came into effect. And just a little while ago, there were reports of further airstrikes in Gaza. So the ball really now is in Israel's court about whether or not to accept this proposal. Prime Minister Netanyahu is under extraordinary pressure not to withdraw from Gaza.
1: Costa Rica's Rebecca Grinspan's emerged as the frontrunner in the first informal straw poll to choose the next United Nations Secretary General, winning 10 votes of encouragement from the 15 members of the Security Council. 7 candidates, 4 women, 3 men, are vying to succeed Antonio Guterres, whose second 5-year term expires at the end of December. The Security Council did not officially release the results, and paper ballots were destroyed after counting. And the Asian Football Confederation has joined counterparts in the Americas and Europe to oppose a move to sell off minority stakes in FIFA. Football's governing bodies propose creating a subsidiary through third parties that could have a role in organising major tournaments, including the World Cup. From Bureaus Worldwide, this is FSN.
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0: 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I don't know why I ran those in together. 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That means that Starchild went to amps.freetalklive.com and signed up to support the show. 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And Starchild is one of the people that purposely broke the would-be dress code at the LP convention, and I was happy he did. I would have broke it with them if they had actually passed that, but everybody was like, did you see what Starchild was wearing? And I was like, honestly, I don't care, because Starchild isn't pretending to be a woman, and Starchild is not breaking any, like, rule, because they didn't set the rule, so you guys should just, like, get over it. But so I just, like, refused to be all mad about that. It's like he was wearing, like, booty shorts and dressing like a fairy.
1: Well, kick him out.
2: It's also worth pointing out that Starchild has done that at every single libertarian convention for the last 20 years.
0: Yeah.
2: I mean, this isn't Starchild acting out. This is Starchild acting like Starchild.
0: Oh, okay.
2: And I did an interview with Starchild at the Libertarian National Convention because, to me, Starchild's part of the Libertarian Party.
0: Yeah.
2: And, yeah, you know, I mean,
1: are they,
2: the Libertarian,
1: though? Are they?
2: I don't know what
1: member?
2: Starchild uses for pronouns, so I just say him.
1: Okay,
2: he,
1: well,
2: him.
1: That's why I said they, because yeah. I don't know.
2: You can do what you want.
1: Okay.
2: I don't particularly like the going with plural thing. Okay. I'd rather just, you know, I'd rather fake it till I make it.
1: Well,
2: I,
1: you can
2: I
1: do what you want.
2: Plural.
1: Not really the point I was driving at.
0: You guys just can both do what I want. I'm just kidding. Oh, with you on the show tonight, we've got me, Bonnie.
3: Kahuna.
1: Rich.
2: And Mark Edge, remotely.
0: So, did you have more to say about Starchild?
2: Nope, that's it.
0: Oh, okay. Where can someone watch your interview of him?
2: I suspect it's up at markedge.org, but I would have to go check. I don't know. Once I do them, that's about it.
1: Mark has a webmaster handling this for him.
0: He's got
1: I don't run my own website.
3: Delegated.
0: Mark has staff. Oh, yeah.
1: Mark is the Christopher Nolan of website.
0: We were talking about the Odyssey in the last segment, and I felt like we didn't get to say everything we wanted to say about it. Maybe not, but I just wanted to say it's like kind of a coincidence because I started reading the Aeneid, which is after, and I'm probably saying it wrong.
2: Aeneid.
0: And that is really interesting. And it's like every single time I read a little bit of it, which I only do like 10 minutes at a time, it's always like, wow, that's just like, it's like beautiful. It's so nice. So it's made me want to go reread the Odyssey, which I only read like part of in high school for like the class. I didn't care about it at all back then. I feel like, I don't know. It's like you get older and then you start to be like, oh, I see why this is like wonderful, like really good. And it's a different author and everything, but, it's like continuation of the story. So I'm excited to see the Odyssey when it's, when I'm not giving money to those people in Hollywood. Nothing. No one else had anything else to say about the Odyssey.
1: I mean, like the only thing that I want to point out is the criticism, especially for the Elon Musk thing, where, you know, people are upset that Christopher Nolan's Odyssey isn't faithful to the story or to the book or whatever. It's like no adaptation in Hollywood is faithful to the original story or the book.
0: Yeah,
1: even
0: but that
1: based
0: is
1: on
0: why
1: based on a true story,
0: but
1: right,
0: they don't
1: is
0: just call it the Odyssey. That's kind of the only thing I would say about that. Is like I usually would say, yeah, I completely agree with you, Rich. But like when they did that before, they called it just Troy, for example. Like we're gonna
1: maybe
0: change it
1: for
0: up
1: the
0: things.
1: Odyssey, but think of any other movie that's based on a book.
0: Yeah, that's true.
1: Right. Like every you Stephen King movie that's based on a book isn't faithful. It is not faithful to the book.
0: Pedophilia.
1: That's part of it. That's one of the big reasons.
0: Yeah.
1: Right? But like, you know, any Hollywood movie that's produced isn't faithful to the book, even if the book is like a true story.
0: Hmm.
1: Right? They go like, well, that part didn't really fit into the movie. Right? There was a wrestling movie. Iron Claw was like a wrestling movie about, you know, a wrestling family in Texas, like the Von Erichs. And, you know, they had like five kids die. And in the movie, they had four kids die. And the backstory was like, the director went like, we combined two of the brothers because we did not think the audience could handle another death of another brother. So we just smushed two people. And it's like, you know, this is the story of the Von Erich family. It's like, you know, based on a true story, completely embellished for Hollywood. It's never faithful. Drop that pretense and that expectations at all times. If you enjoyed the book, don't watch the movie. If you haven't read the book, watch the movie.
0: I would also say, as a like a person who enjoys like beautiful women, it would irritate me when I am like, oh, I'm gonna be hearing like, and she was the most beautiful person in the world, and she was the most and she's just not. And if you guys didn't hear last segment, we already covered. It's not because I'm like she should never be black. She could be black, but they didn't make her look beautiful at all. I've seen stills, and I'm like, oh my god, they like purposely
1: made her
0: ugly.
1: There's plenty of movies with beautiful women in it. Watch those.
0: Yeah, but like when it's supposed to be a character that you're supposed to believe everyone thinks is the most beautiful in the world, like that is going to be distracting. Yeah.
2: Okay. It does seem like something that would be relatively easy to pull off in Hollywood.
0: Right. They could have swapped Zendaya and Lupita.
3: Yeah, I mean, they had to go out of their way to not make her beautiful. Right.
0: It's like a statement that's annoying.
3: And I hear you saying Richie Rich, but I think there are, I'll say, shades of gray.
1: 50 of them.
3: Yeah, 50.
1: Faithful to the book.
3: Yeah, so you
1: 100%.
3: You can be like pretty faithful or sort of faithful or not faithful at all. And so I think that's what we're talking about here. You know, they could have made her beautiful, even if, you know, there's in my opinion, there's no reason to not make her beautiful.
1: Okay.
3: But it was their choice on purpose.
0: And I'm not angry enough as like that guy we covered in the last segment named Homer. I don't know his last name, but he's like really angry about it on Twitter. I would just say to that person, like, make your own Odyssey, like crowdfund. I bet he could get enough money to like make one. It might not be as big of a budget as Christopher Nolan.
1: No, it's going to be heavily used of AI if he gets a crowdfunded budget to do it.
0: Well, we do have caller on the line, so let's see what Turd Ferguson in Pennsylvania has on his mind. You're on Free Talk Live.
4: Well, you know, I have no interest in seeing that garbage movie. I'm sure it's not going to be anywhere near as good as The Dark Knight or Inception or a bunch of other Nolan films that were probably significantly more amazing than that.
0: I never saw either of those, and I've never seen...
4: You've never seen The Dark Knight?
0: No, nope. I'm
1: Bonnie doesn't watch movies.
0: That's the one that people always say, like, if you watch anything, like, watch The Dark Knight. And I think I probably would. People have told me it's good, but
1: do you like Batman? No,
4: it's probably, I would say it's among my top 10 favorite movies of all time.
0: I never saw.
4: Actually, the whole trilogy is probably up in that top 10 too.
0: What was the one that they shot? The pink-haired guy shot up the movie theater when it came out.
1: Oh, okay.
4: Yeah, I think that was The Dark Knight.
0: The Dark Knight.
4: Oh, no, you know what?
1: The Colorado shooting.
0: Okay, then I saw that one, The Dark Knight Rises. Yeah, because it was in 2008. This says The Dark Knight is 2008. I've never seen Interstellar. That's another Nolan. Never seen Oppenheimer. Never saw Inception.
1: All great movies.
4: Oppenheimer was pretty good. Yeah, but Inception was probably is another one of my favorite movies. Also, I can't think of Nolan, if Nolan did The Prestige or not. Maybe that...
0: Yep, yeah, that's right here. The Prestige.
1: Also a great movie.
4: Yeah.
0: Never saw that.
4: That was a great... I love that movie.
0: Dark Knight Rises is also him, so yeah, saw that one. Another one, it says it's Dunkirk. I've always heard of that, but never seen it. And then Memento.
1: Memento is also a great movie. Bonnie, you suck. Yeah. Watch good movies, Bonnie.
0: The only one I saw is The Dark Knight Rises, The Transcendence, which I hated, like really hated. Is Man of Steel... No. I saw Batman versus
1: Superman.
0: I almost said Barnacle Boy. Not joking.
4: That was Zack Snyder.
0: Oh, okay.
4: Yeah, but, yeah.
0: Good memory.
4: I will say that Ben Affleck was, like, the greatest Batman that never was. They should have given him his own movie. He was awesome in Batman versus Superman. So was Henry Cavill. In fact, those two guys made a really crappy movie, a really great movie, just because they were so good in it. And there's this one scene close to the end where Batman is going to rescue Superman's mom, and they've got like her hostage in this warehouse, and then Batman he blows up the floor and like storms in and starts like kicking everybody's ass. It's an awesome scene. It's probably the best scene in the movie.
0: Wow, it says that he did a, it looks like a documentary or something called Stanley Kubrick in Focus. We were just talking about Stanley Kubrick, too. Seems like he really does like good stories, you know, like he's all into these superhero things, which even though it's not my thing, I can admit that it's like great stories for the most part. He did a documentary, Heath Ledger, A Tragic Tale. Yep.
4: Oh, yeah, Heath Ledger, he was also amazing. Yeah, what an amazing individual he was.
0: I know
4: God
0: you liked Brokeback Mountain. I know you love that.
4: Well, I like The Dark Knight. And, yeah, his performance as the Joker is just incredible.
1: What about A Knight's Tale?
2: I saw that one. Excellent.
4: Well, and put that aside, how about 10 Things I Hate About You? Julia Stiles, I was in love with her when I was a kid. That was a movie that made me fall in love with her.
0: Is A Knight's Tale like kind of a comedy? Yeah, I think I saw it, but it was high school so long ago. Like, they voted to see it, and my class was obsessed with movies like that. But, like, they were always voting to make us watch Monty Python over and over again. It almost made me hate it. Like, when I got older, people showed me, like, other Monty Python stuff. I was like, okay, it's, like, objectively great, but I don't ever want to see the one about the cup ever again.
1: The Holy Grail?
0: Yeah. Never again.
1: Probably the most tragically disappointing ending in movie history.
0: Honestly,
2: they just had to wrap things up.
1: I get it.
2: Yes, it is.
1: We ran out of money in the budget. Mm-hmm. We have to like end the movie, and this is the best we could come up with. Blazing Saddles,
4: well,
1: too. Great movie right up until the end.
4: I don't know why they would have picked that one woman to play Helen of Troy.
0: The one for this movie? Lupita Nyong'o?
4: Yeah, she is not attractive in any way, shape, or form.
0: No,
4: In my
0: opinion, she
4: Zendaya?
0: Is. But she is not attractive in the movie, and it's like they go out of their way to make her not attractive. And I agree, they should have swapped. The older person should have played Athena, who's like the goddess of wisdom, and it doesn't really, like somebody else put on Twitter, so it's not really my unique idea, but somebody said, I don't like Zendaya as Athena, not because she's black, but because she's like, looks like a teenager and isn't playing a wise goddess to me. And even just pictures, you know,
4: Zendaya?
0: I've only seen pictures. Right.
4: Zendaya's badass. She would have done way better, and she's far more attractive than that other woman.
0: I have way more respect for Zendaya now that I've watched, you guys are going to hate this, instead of watching the show Euphoria, I heard so many interesting things about the last season that I watched this guy who does basically a review and shows clips here and there on YouTube, and he just tells you everything that happened in the episode while like showing clips. And I was like, wow, like honestly, it might actually almost have been worth it to actually watch that, because like Zendaya's acting is really incredible, and the story was actually pretty interesting, at least in season 3. That's the only one I watched that on. So I would actually have liked to watch it. With Athena.
4: The story's interesting in all 3 seasons, but yeah, definitely in season 3. And season 3 was kind of more like Breaking Bad meets Quentin Tarantino's Kill Bill.
0: Oh, I could see that. Yeah, I could so see
4: that. That's exactly what season 3 was, in my opinion. And I'm sure other people's opinions track with that who've seen it. But Zendaya is just a totally amazing individual. Rest in peace, Rue Bennett. She was an amazing character. Lots of dynamic.
0: It's been time. It's been enough time. Yeah. I said spoilers, and I said, no, it's been enough time. I'm just kidding. But kind of spoilers, I guess. Maybe we should like throw that out there when we talk about shows. I don't know if people get like really
1: serious.
0: No,
1: you've had your chance.
2: So I think that if you just come in, you know, just straight up and say, Star Wars, it turns out Darth Vader's Luke's dad, right? Like a bang. And you do it, you know, on a relatively new movie, and you just hit him hard and fast. But if you're chatting about the Odyssey and people have some expectation that you're going to, you know, protect the ending for them or whatever, you know, that doesn't seem fair to me. Trigger warning. Like, I don't have, I know.
1: It's like the oldest, again, it's the oldest story around. There's no spoiler alerts needed. If you haven't read it and you don't know, you've had your chance.
4: There's no spoiler alerts needed, especially not for a garbage movie like The Odyssey. I'm still
1: certified fresh.
4: I'm still in awe. I'm in awe that anybody even saw it. I
0: thought you didn't see it Did you say you did not see a turd?
4: I did not, and I will not, because it's a garbage movie.
0: What about just for Zendaya? And Anne Hathaway.
4: He's
1: calling it a garbage movie, having not seen it at all.
4: I do like Anne Hathaway. Anne Hathaway's boobs are getting a lot bigger than
0: me. Well, she's pregnant, like right now.
4: That's a topic of conversation on the internet. But I always loved Anne Hathaway, though. And she was great as Catwoman Selina Kyle in The Dark Knight Rises, too. But she's good in everything that she's in.
0: One of the two movies I went to go see this year was The Devil Wears Prada 2. It was so good. I loved
4: it. Of course.
0: It.
4: That's so you.
0: It was really good. Sure, I thought it was going to suck.
4: I heard she was... Well, I don't know. I heard it was really good.
1: Of all the movies to give Hollywood your money over, like Devil Wears Prada 2.
0: They had Lady Gaga, a brand new Lady Gaga song.
1: I won't go see The Odyssey because I don't want to give Hollywood my money.
0: True.
1: But Devil Wears Prada 2, matinee, opening night.
0: I mean, I love Mirren. Wait, what's her name? Helen Mirren. My bad. And I love the movie Devil Wears Prada 1, and there was two new Lady Gaga songs in it. The first one sucked, and I was like, oh no, this is going to be awful. But the second one was like so worth it, like worth the first one sucking.
1: Worth the price of admission.
0: True.
1: For a song that could have just popped in on Spotify.
0: But it's better to see in the movie. It's like so worth it. I won't even give anything away about that. It's so worth it, though.
2: If we're going to plug movies, I'm going to go ahead and say Young Washington was worth seeing.
0: Okay, what is that about, like George Washington as a young person?
2: Yes.
0: Kind of like Young Sheldon.
4: I heard it was terrible.
0: It seems like you're
2: what
0: just...
2: did they mean when they said terrible? There wasn't a black man playing George Washington, if that might concern you.
0: That would be pretty crazy. What? We would have heard about that.
4: Wait, what?
2: I said there is not a black man playing George Washington, if that concerns you.
4: Mark, why would I care about the race of the actor?
0: The person that called in last week to say he wants black people out of his town. Like 2 weeks ago.
4: Hold on a second. Now, let me clarify my position here. I genuinely believe that judging people based on the color of their skin is legitimately evil. Okay, let me just say that first.
1: But I'm gonna do it anyway.
4: I still like to make decisions in my life and form my opinions based on objective truths like data and facts. And it is a fact that black people are significantly more likely to vote Democrat. And by the way,
0: but you want women in
2: changing.
0: Your
2: women.
0: I was gonna say, but you want women in your town.
4: Yeah, right. I do want women in my town, and that's a trade off that you have to make. Yes, I want to live around a bunch of attractive young women.
3: Take
4: now,
3: one
4: the
3: for the
4: thing
3: team.
4: Is, a lot of the attractive young women in Shrewsbury happen to be more conservative or libertarian minded.
0: What would you do if women got outlawed in Shrewsbury, but you could just leave the city gates in order to go get women? You just couldn't bring them back. Would that be an okay trade-off?
4: What would the trade-off be for that? Like we
0: that
4: had
0: you'd
4: no
0: then
1: you can't show them your wonderful shower. You can only show them the backseat of your car.
0: And you would then get fewer Democrat voters, and maybe it'd be like a, I don't know,
4: well, I mean,
0: there
4: are already,
0: paradise there.
4: Well, right now, there already are hardly any. I worry about the future of Shrewsbury. I don't want a bunch of
1: Brokeback
4: people
1: Shrewsbury.
4: Who vote Democrat coming in here and voting to raise my property taxes. You know what I mean? I think that's wrong. I don't, and by the way, I already pay higher property taxes than probably most of Pennsylvania. I live in Shrewsbury. I know when you live in a place that a lot of people want to live in, your property taxes are naturally going to be higher, right? But I do think that there should be a ceiling, and I do think that in a conservative-leaning town, we should be lowering the property taxes, not raising them, and that's why I don't.
2: I have excellent news. The Free State Project, in New Hampshire, we have recently offered a tax cap to towns. Now, I don't think they necessarily have to enact it, but the voters get to vote on a tax cap for their towns.
0: Did Ayotte not veto that?
2: I don't know.
0: She's just like such a horrible, horrible governor vetoing all the good things.
4: Well, to clarify, a lot of the city tax itself in Shrewsbury Borough and Shrewsbury Township is actually very low, but the school budget is what kills us.
3: That's true. Generally speaking, across the country, it's typically in the neighborhood of 70% of the budget would be tied to the school.
4: Yeah,
1: that's
4: and
1: ridiculous.
4: There are a lot of like you know, young and middle-aged families here. So a lot of them, like, want their kids to be educated. I just don't, like, I don't like it. Like, and I'm never going to use it. I'm never going to have kids.
3: Well,
4: so,
1: But you don't want, you do want those teenage girls around you.
4: Well, yeah, of course. But luckily I did actually get, recently, I was able to, I got the homestead deduction recently, but there was another one that I got that actually, and I can't even remember what it was called, but it actually significantly lowered my responsibility for the school taxes, which I'm glad, but, the closer I get to zero, the better, in my opinion.
0: Well, Mark, she actually signed it.
4: By the way,
0: sorry, I thought you're done. Sorry.
4: Yeah, before I forget, I want to say this too. Elliot Page, that's what a stupid name, Elliot Page. Ellen Page was one of the sexiest young Canadian actresses ever. If you type into Google, type in Ellen Page, never forget what they took from us. There's a great meme that circulates the internet. It's of sexy young Ellen Page in like short shorts and rollerblades. And it's like, and it, on the meme,
0: that's not
4: it's
0: an
4: like,
0: attractive woman. Like, I'm sorry. Head as square as can be, like literal blockhead. Honestly, kind of looks better as a man, except for the fact that it's like such a short like person. Literally, I never thought. Well, when I was a little kid and Juno came out,
1: this is
0: I was
1: no
0: like,
1: short men. That's like, actually Juno's real ugly. Men.
0: No, it's not that. It's just that Ellen Page was short for a woman. Like, this is like a 5 foot tall. I'm not trying to say that they can't exist, but no one's going to be like, that's my ideal, I don't think.
1: Okay.
4: Right. Exactly. But.
0: But Ellen Page was not ideal. No one ever thought that. When I was a kid, I was like, why did they put such an ugly chick for Juno? And disagreed with that. No one was ever like, no, she's so hot.
4: Bonnie, I think a lot of the men that are sitting around you and Mark Edge would agree with me on this one, that Ellen Page is very attractive.
0: Then ask them. They're here.
4: Juno, specifically, Jason Bateman wanted to bang this underage girl in the movie, which is part of the plot of Juno. Literally part of
0: Honestly,
4: the plot
0: I don't remember
4: of
0: that.
4: Juno.
0: And I know I've seen that one, but yeah. I don't remember that. And Sabrina Carpenter made a great song based on it.
4: Do?
0: No, I don't remember really anything about the movie Juno except somebody gets pregnant. Like, Juno gets pregnant. That's it.
4: Yeah, well, part of the movie is that, Juno gets pregnant and she's going to give away her baby to Jennifer Garner and Jason Bateman, who is, you know, husband and wife that can't have kids. And as she gets to know them, Jason Bateman wants to bang Juno, who
0: that's
4: is
0: gross.
4: 17, and he's like in his late 30s or something.
0: Okay, they wrote in that she's getting pregnant and that people want to bang her. That doesn't mean that's not proof that I have to think she was attractive. Honestly,
4: What I'm saying is, Jason Bateman would not want to bang an ugly 17-year-old if he's going to...
0: Unless he's doing a movie that he's acting.
1: Unless it's written into the script.
0: Oh, my God.
4: Well,
0: ridiculous.
4: It's got to be realistic.
0: Honestly, no, it doesn't. Like we figured out, they're writing into movies now, like, she was the most beautiful person in the known world about women that they then go to, like,
1: it's
0: make
1: also,
0: ugly.
1: It's also a running gag in Will Ferrell movies where his wife is, like, way hotter and out of his league. And that's, like, just part of the trope.
0: Yeah, lots of movies like that. Seems like. Thank you for the call, Turd Ferguson. Oh, by the way, he must have pretty keen senses for how many women around him, because I was like, it's probably like everywhere else, like a slight majority of women. Nope, it's 100 women to every 105 men in Shrewsbury, Pennsylvania. He has keen senses on one thing.
1: As you can get.
0: Well, and usually it's the other way around, like a slightly more female to male ratio in like everywhere. More Free Talk Live coming up, 603-283-6160.
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9: From Feature Story News in Washington, I'm James Goodison. U.S. President Donald Trump says Israel is very happy with the Hamas disarmament deal brokered by his Board of Peace, but a senior Israeli official has told reporters and local media that Israel doesn't accept the proposal and will not carry out any withdrawals from Gaza. Israeli Prime Minister Benjamin Netanyahu has yet to comment publicly on the agreement, which was announced on Thursday night and would require Hamas to surrender its weapons in phases while Israeli forces pull back from the territory. The deal stipulates that a detailed disarmament roadmap must be finalized within 14 days. Blake Sifton reports from Tel Aviv.
10: He said, in response to various reports about political progress in Gaza, Israel has reiterated that there will be no IDF withdrawal from the current yellow line without genuine disarmament of Hamas. Now, that suggests that for the Israeli government, any kind of withdrawal, including to the original lines of October, will be predicated on serious and significant disarmament from Hamas. Now, another implication of this plan for the Israeli military will be on their ability to strike in Gaza. A Board of Peace member speaking to the media said that those strikes would need to be limited to immediate threats.
9: Spain's Prime Minister Pedro Sanchez has visited the enclave of Ceuta after tens of thousands of migrants crossed the border from Morocco in the space of 24 hours, with at least 18 people killed. Sanchez confirmed the mass crossing as an attack on Spain's territorial integrity, but stopped short of blaming Morocco, which has long claimed sovereignty over both Ceuta and Melilla. France has announced its reinforcing controls along its border with Spain, while Italy has called for Spain to be suspended from Europe's open borders Schengen zone. Ross Cullen reports from Bordeaux.
11: Juan Jesus Vivas, who is the president of the Spanish semi-enclave, said on Friday that the situation that Ceuta is going through is absolutely unsustainable after 60,000 migrants crossed the border with Morocco into the Spanish city located on the North African coast. The Spanish Prime Minister Pedro Sanchez condemned the breach of the border during a visit to Ceuta, saying that the arrival of thousands of migrants was an attack on Spain's territorial integrity. But he stopped short from blaming Morocco, which has long claimed sovereignty over Ceuta and Melilla, another Spanish semi-enclave on Morocco's Mediterranean coast.
9: And U.S. markets are swinging on Friday as the 10-year Treasury yield climbs to 4.73%, its highest in over a year. And a massive global chip rally triggered by big tech earnings sends South Korea's KOSPI index up 18%. On Wall Street, Amazon and Apple have delivered starkly contrasting results. Amazon stock has jumped roughly 15% on blowout cloud earnings, while Apple shares have dropped around 10% after the iPhone maker issued disappointing guidance, blaming supply constraints on some chips and memory. The Apple earnings call was the last for outgoing chief executive Tim Cook before John Ternus takes over in September.
7: With FSN Spotlight, I'm Simon Marks, hearing one more time today from Nate Swanson, the fired US government official who was part of the US negotiating team dealing with Iran before President Trump showed him the door after Mr. Swanson wrote an article predicting the Iranian regime would not capitulate to US force and would instead exploit its control over the Strait of Hormuz. Where does he think the conflict is going now?
12: I've heard from really a number of people say, well, we just need to then double down on the military option. The only thing that would actually lead to a regime change or a significant change in Iran's approach is basically, you know, a massive ground campaign. I mean, I think that would be a disaster, and I would advocate against that. But if you're being honest with yourself, I don't see how these half campaigns where, you know, we do these aerial campaigns, we think it'll change Iran's calculus. It hasn't. And I think ultimately time is kind of on their side. It's basically a race to see who is willing to endure more for a longer period. And I just, you know, from an American perspective, don't see how we think it's in our interest to, you know, sacrifice American lives, sacrifice our economy for real, no clear strategic upside.
7: He spoke to Foreign Policy magazine. His thoughts there at the end of a week of more tit-for-tat military reprisals and no indication that diplomatic negotiations are getting anywhere. Polling now shows American voters overwhelmingly think the Iran conflict has not been worth fighting. With FSN Spotlight, I'm Simon Marks.
9: Time for your headlines. Hamas has confirmed it will be disarming under a deal announced by US President Donald Trump, but says the surrender of heavy weapons is contingent on the creation of a Palestinian state. Spain's prime minister has visited the enclave of Ceuta after tens of thousands of migrants crossed the border from Morocco in the space of 24 hours. And US markets are swinging on Friday as the 10-year Treasury yield climbs to 4.73%, its highest in over a year. And that's the latest from Feature Story News. I'm James Goodison.
13: From Betty Davis's first role as a piece of chocolate cake in the 1931 film Palmy Days to the discovery of Niagara Falls in 1996, The Onion looks back at this week in history. On May 16, 1929, the first Academy Awards were handed out in categories such as Greatest Achievement in Blackface, Best Catholic Whipping Scene, and Most Gorgeous Gams on Abroad. The highlight of the night occurred when Wings won the award for Best Picture without a single Dago, Tar Baby, or Wetback. And on May 15, 1940, the first McDonald's opened in San Bernardino, California, back when a young Grimace was just working as a cashier. And that was what happened this week in history. As Martin Luther King Jr. once said, history is actually pretty racist.
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1: Kahuna.
2: Rich.
3: And Mark Edge, remotely.
0: And what I titled the show about and what we kind of, I think, teased maybe at the very beginning, but luckily we had calls, is that the U.S. is talking about getting rid of daylight savings time and making it permanent daylight time. Wait, I don't know if I got that right. Did I get that right, Mark?
2: You got the first part wrong.
3: Yes.
0: Uh-oh. I'm being told differently.
3: So daylight, let's use term daylight shifting time, makes it easier for people to understand what's going on. Currently, we're under a system where we move from one time zone, from your time zone to the time zone to the east for most of the year.
2: And foolishness.
3: What Americans, go ahead.
2: No, I was just saying foolishness.
3: Okay. Well, I agree. I think that we should live in a world where noon is as close to noon as we can practically make it.
0: And by that, you mean the sun at the top of the sky?
3: Yeah, so a noon means that the sun is at its apogee for that particular day. It's its highest point. And now you can't make every town have noon at noon, because this is the problem they solved with time zones back in like the 1870s or whatever.
0: Right, like my parents live in Alabama, and they live on the far west side of the eastern time zone. So I can't remember which way all of a sudden. It's either still really light for a lot longer than it would be here, or other way around. Oh yeah, it's light there for much longer than it is here in New Hampshire, because it's the same time zone. But if you look at a map, that's pretty far as far as longitude goes apart.
2: They're also further south
1: too.
0: Yeah. Oh yeah, it probably makes a big difference. But I think that it still would if they were the same latitude, but same longitude, or different longitude, or wait, same longitude, but all the way up at the same latitude as us, because they're at the
2: edge of the time zone.
0: Exactly. So, it's later, but the sun just got to them, since it goes kind of like counterclockwise. I mean, my mind, I don't know if that's how you put it, counterclockwise, or it goes to the west.
3: That much I know.
0: It's definitely not possible to make everybody have perfect noon. So that in my mind, that's why I just discard and don't care about that point. But go ahead, Mark.
3: No, my number one thing when it comes to time zones is I think we should be on standard time all the time, no matter where we are. Or let's just go to Zulu time for everybody in the world, and then everybody would know what time it is. Mm. Now, I think that that's me.
2: Don't worry that he said Zulu time.
1: Mark, sorry to interrupt. So, just for those who don't know, what is Zulu time?
3: Zulu time is 24-hour time at Greenwich Mean.
1: Okay.
3: So, there's a spot. Let's pick it, and then we all just use the same time. But that's really me solving a problem for me, not me solving a problem for the world.
2: It's a problem solved for the world. Like, I'm with you because it solves a problem for the world.
0: It works for Neopets. The Neopets website is just Neopian Standard Time. And so you're playing with people from the other part of the globe, but you all have the same time.
2: That's why. The world is globalized at this point. You know, we have the technology that interconnects us all. We shouldn't be doing math to figure stuff out when it's okay to call people.
1: Yeah, I mean, because in different countries, obviously, whatever they're time shifting, whatever you want to call it, it doesn't occur on the same date. I mean, I have friends in New Zealand, for example, and depending on, I think, the time of year and if we've gone back or forward and so forth, I think they're anywhere between 15 hours ahead and 17 hours ahead, something like that. And I can never remember when it switches, so I always have to look.
0: And even though Arizona doesn't change, my little brother lives in Arizona, I'm still having to figure out, well, have we changed? And I'm 3 or 4 or 5 or whatever it is hours ahead of them.
2: And let's also remember that, I don't know if this is a myth or not, but I've heard it, right? One of the reasons why we still shift late back to standard time is the candy companies wanting extra daylight for trick-or-treating.
0: Yeah. Seriously?
2: Yep.
0: Okay, well, I'm happy with that. Wait.
1: Just some context here. Part of the reason why, I think this is particularly relevant right now is the House just passed, it's called the Sunshine Protection Act.
2: Stupid.
0: Love it.
1: And they passed that 12 days ago, and this is something obviously Trump has been touting for a while now, but that's sort of why.
2: This flies directly in the face of the two things that Mark is pitching, though.
1: I know, but okay. I'm just saying that's some context here as to why it's a current topic.
0: My grandma told me when I saw her last, she lives in Alabama, and she said that when they started enforcing daylight savings time, or maybe they were just talking about stopping it, I can't remember now, she said that she'll never forget that somebody wrote into her local newspaper saying, I'm a farmer, and I don't think my tomatoes can handle any more sunlight. So he actually thought that it was
2: that
0: going
2: tracks
0: to create
2: for
0: more
2: Alabama.
0: Sunlight. Oh, my God.
3: Well, to be clear, I think the number one thing that almost all Americans want, more than anything, is to stop effing with the clock.
0: Yeah,
3: I think everybody can just sort of agree that let's pick a time and stick with it.
2: Well,
0: daylight savings time.
2: No.
0: I know. That's why I'm saying I'm the only one that's going to have that opinion.
2: This is the dumb thing with this whole legislation. Right, like the legislation isn't necessary if you just stick with standard time.
1: Right,
2: there's no law that says you have to go into daylight savings time, but you need federal approval to make it officially the only time. So if you just stick with standard time, it's all good.
0: No, it's not all good because nobody wants it to be dark at 4 p.m. I'd rather it be 1 hour later. But you know who cares? People will get all angry that it's dark in the morning and kids are walking in the dark.
2: Just start school later.
0: Walk them. Yeah, start school later. So
2: yeah, that's the solution.
0: On the wrong?
2: The businesses can just change their operating times to whatever it is. You get the same amount of daylight no matter what.
0: Yeah.
2: Like you're talking like the farmer from Alabama going, my tomatoes can't handle this much sunlight.
0: I feel like you're misunderstanding me because I'm saying keep it in the time that we call daylight savings time.
2: And I'm saying no. Because that requires the federal government to intervene.
0: Wait, what?
2: And standard time, you don't.
0: I don't understand. All you do is like your state decides.
1: Those are the current rules. My understanding is.
0: Wait, the current rule is you're switching, and
1: that is not a rule.
0: My
1: understanding is that each state's discretion.
0: Well, I don't care if it's technically like the thing that makes the most sense happens to be what the feds are also saying. That doesn't bother me. You see what I mean?
2: Yeah, but you're also arguing for something that doesn't make sense.
0: In what way? You haven't said how it doesn't make sense.
2: You get same amount of daylight during the day, regardless of what time zone you're in.
3: Hold on. Bonnie, here's the reason. Because it's letting children.
0: I don't care about that. Change the time.
3: Psychological children and drunks decide when the frickin' time's going to be.
1: Yeah.
3: Act like an adult and get your ass up if you want more daylight.
0: That's
3: the reason.
0: No,
3: there's a clock. God made the clock.
0: Nobody.
3: He said noon was noon, and you're like, no, everybody should change it because I want more
0: time in the
3: afternoon.
0: God did not make the clock. The clock is human made.
3: There's such thing as summer hours.
0: No, yes, change school time. Make it later so that way people aren't
2: But you can do that with standard time.
0: Walk into in the dark.
2: You just start school at 10 instead of 9.
0: Yeah, but
2: if it's
0: standard time and school starts at 10, then they're walking home for sure in the dark because it's dark at 4 p.m. in most places.
2: But it would be the same as if they started school at 9 and they were walking home at 3.
0: No, then change it to 10 and they're walking home at 3, but still daylight for 2 more hours in the winter. See, that's what I'm saying.
2: Now you're just compressing. You get the same amount of daylight. Now you're just shortening the school day.
0: Shorten the school day, too. They don't need to be there 8 hours. It's only because people are using it for babysitting.
1: I don't know if kids even walk home anymore. I mean,
0: illegal.
1: I mean, the kids that take the bus, at least the one I see, I mean, back in my day, you'd go out to the bus stop and you just hang out there and wait for the bus. Now, the parent is there and they have the kid in the car. With a car idling till the bus shows up. So I don't know how many kids are actually walking.
2: Whatever the clock says, right, you get the same amount of daylight in daylight time and standard time.
0: I understand. I've never been confused.
2: Do you understand that? Because it doesn't sound like you do.
0: I don't think you're understanding what I'm saying, because I've never, ever thought,
2: I've heard you say it twice.
0: No, you didn't hear me say that. I've never thought that you don't have the same amount of daylight in the day. I joked about when I said save sunlight. Like, I was joking about
2: then
0: that.
2: Then why are you so hell-bent on, like,
0: because
2: getting the government
0: involved?
2: Because
0: in the winter, you don't have to get the government involved.
2: You do.
0: No, well,
2: this
0: you don't have to get
2: point.
0: The federal government involved.
2: You do. That's the whole point.
0: Okay, no, you have to change the everybody going on the same time. You get either the state or the federal government involved either way.
2: No.
0: But if you're just saying, oh, I should just decide for myself, and then people
2: I'm not
0: will
2: saying
0: listen
2: decide
0: to me or
2: for yourself.
0: That's stupid.
2: I'm saying to make daylight time permanent,
0: mm-hmm.
2: you need to get the federal government involved.
0: And to make standard time permanent, you have to get the federal government involved.
2: No, you don't. Then you have to get the state government involved. Just the time is what it is.
3: Hold on, guys.
2: Go ahead, Mark.
3: In the state of New Hampshire, all right?
1: Yes.
3: Right now, the state of New Hampshire could choose, without
0: so
3: any federal government involvement at all, permanent standard time.
1: Correct.
3: It chooses to change because... Well, half the state goes to work in Massachusetts. That's the reason. And it would be weird if they didn't. Now, they do have a bill
0: that government would have to get involved to make it only state standard time is what I'm saying.
3: The federal government would not have to get involved.
0: No, not the federal. The state. I said state.
3: Well, I mean, you can operate your life however you want.
0: And now you're doing this.
3: Weights and measures are the job of the federal government.
0: Yes, I know. That's why I'm saying, like, not just the federal government, federal or state would have to get involved to stop the switching.
2: The state doesn't have to get involved to stop the switch.
0: Yeah. Why is that not the case when you just said that the state decides
3: the state
0: that they
3: does.
0: Switch?
2: The that state does.
3: The state of New Hampshire.
0: Yes, and I said that would have to get involved to stop the switch.
3: Well, the state of New Hampshire isn't the same as the federal government.
0: I never said it was.
3: It takes a literal
0: not at one
3: act
0: point did
3: of
0: I
3: Congress
0: say
3: in order to do this
0: no,
3: nonsense
0: wouldn't.
3: That
0: yes.
3: you want to do.
0: The state could just say, we are switching to daylight savings
2: no,
0: time.
2: No, they can't.
0: Why?
2: Because the federal government has to be involved.
0: No, it doesn't.
2: It does.
3: Yes, it does, Bonnie.
0: Why this, does it have to be involved? That doesn't make any sense.
3: The
0: they can just say, we're in New Hampshire, we're doing that.
2: To make it daylight.
0: Then you say, we're not listening to you. And it's not a Bonnie Freeman has to decide for herself. It's the state can say, we are not listening to you, and we are making it daylight saving time all the time.
2: Look, maybe after this secession.
3: Attempt to nullify the federal government, but at this point, no state's going to do that.
0: Well, that's stupid. At this point,
3: and I would say, if the United States government's going to have a job, weights and measures are a good job. Now, it has done a crappy job for 250 years, and let's hope the next 250 years we can have the imperial system, or get rid of the imperial system, have the metric, and go ahead and do the whole thing.
0: No.
3: But it's as easy as the state house voting in order to turn New Hampshire back to standard time.
0: Mm-hmm. I don't even really care that
2: and maintain standard time,
0: I don't
2: which
0: even care.
2: Makes sense because it's the time zone you're in.
0: That a state would have to get involved, it really doesn't bother me. But if you're saying the federal government has to get involved to change it to daylight savings only, I disagree. I think that we could just be like, we're done listening to your standards. New Hampshire's doing its own thing. In fact, is that not how Arizona did it?
2: No, because Arizona's on standard time.
0: Yeah, yes.
2: They don't have to switch.
0: No, yeah, that's
1: Hawaii.
0: True.
2: Right. You don't have to switch.
0: Yeah, yeah.
2: So if New Hampshire just wanted to, like, have one standard
0: Alaska
2: time.
0: Is it too? No, I understand that part now. It was one thing that I got wrong. Everything else, you were wrong about what I was saying. But daylight savings is the best time because everyone's awake at 5 p.m. If you're not awake at 5 p.m., you're the outlier. Not everyone's awake at 6 a.m. And when I used to have to be up at 5:30 a.m. to get to my job at the hotel, it did not bother me that it was dark. It bothered me when I went home for the day and it's dark. You see what I mean?
2: Yeah, so just switch the hours.
0: What do you mean?
2: Just have the hotel switch their hours of operation. Yeah.
0: I agree that the hotel should do that anyway because it's just, like, stupid. It's like almost everywhere where there's, like, a 24-hour
2: You're like the Alabaman going,
0: there.
2: Like, I get more daylight.
0: That's not the same thing at all.
2: It
0: That's
2: is.
0: A completely different thing. No, that
2: my
0: person
2: daylight
0: thinks
2: at
0: space
2: night.
0: Is changing. No.
2: I want my daylight at night, not
0: you
2: in the morning.
0: You actually sound like the person that is the least smart here because you sound like you think that I am saying, oh, sunlight, like, expands
2: for the
0: daylight.
2: You said, I want my daylight at 5 p.m., not at 6:30 in the morning.
3: Let's
0: that's
3: take this
0: not what I'm
3: first
0: saying.
3: First principles because that's what libertarians like.
0: How do you not understand what I'm saying? Like, if you change to daylight
3: only. He does understand you. He's messing with you.
0: No, he's not. He genuinely
2: no.
0: sounds like he doesn't. He thinks that I'm saying, like, tomatoes will be under sunlight for an hour longer. No. You can
2: she said everyone's up at 5 p.m. and I don't want to drive to the hotel at 5:30 in the morning.
0: What is this? I don't understand what you're saying. Like, when
2: I'm
0: wake up at, like...
2: what you said.
0: I don't understand what your point is. Like, yes, when I would wake up at 5 a.m. and it's dark, who cares? When I'm driving and it's 6 a.m. and it's dark, who cares? But when it's I'm driving home and it's like 4, sometimes it's dark, that's a problem.
2: Why
0: I don't
2: is
0: understand
2: that a problem?
0: What you don't understand. Because it's like depressing and gross. It's gross to spend all your waking
2: but it's,
0: hours.
2: It's going
0: to
2: be that dark at that period,
0: yes,
2: no matter what the clock says.
0: Yes, but it will be called 5 p.m. And since most people aren't going to go changing like everybody's schedule, I agree too that we should do that. But I think the more likely thing that would happen is that a state will say, "Forget you, so, feds. So we're doing what we want."
2: Then rather than businesses changing their hours
0: yes,
2: of operation.
0: Yes, because that's harder. How do you not get that? That's harder. It's yeah, so
3: she
0: much.
3: Wants 5 o'clock to self-identify. She wants 4 o'clock to self-identify as
0: yes.
3: 5 o'clock.
0: Yes, yes because what you think is that it's like actually right. an objective fact that noon is noon. It's not. It's not.
3: Oh, it is.
0: No, it's not. It's just when
3: we
0: the sky
3: call it
0: sun,
3: solar noon for a reason.
0: And that was named that after human. Like humans did that. Humans decided to call that a thing called
3: that the highest
0: noon.
3: Point of the sun during the day is called solar noon.
0: All I have to say is like we call this 1 p.m. and the high is at the sun's at the highest point of the day. It doesn't change anything about reality. Or wait, would it be a yeah? 1
2: it
0: p.m.
2: does.
0: Wait, I don't
3: it,
0: know if
3: it bends reality. To make
0: no,
3: it so that people who want things to be a certain
0: plus, Mark,
3: way.
0: Plus, Mark, you already admitted.
3: I'm sorry. To me, the truth is the truth.
0: No, it's
3: and
0: not.
3: That's why
0: you
3: I like
0: don't actually think
3: time.
0: That. Because
3: now,
0: in
3: again,
0: your world.
3: I will take your world over the one we have where we yeah. switch clocks.
0: I think
3: just
0: we can almost
3: clear.
0: All agree on that. But
2: no.
0: Mark, to be clear, you actually are that total cap because you want a world where solar noon is solar noon in New Hampshire, but it's an hour early in Alabama, right?
2: Look,
0: or do you want to make the time zone smaller?
2: My watch says it's almost 7:30 because I refuse to change it.
0: Oh my God. What the heck?
2: This is the time that it is, and oh, wow. everything else is an alternate reality.
3: I've tried this.
0: I'm a little confused.
2: My watch says it's almost 7:30.
0: Yeah, but
2: because
0: it's
2: in reality, it's almost 7:30.
0: So we've artificially
2: changed the time to say it's almost 8:30, but that's wrong. Everyone's just agreed on this common delusion.
0: No, when I went down to the basement during the break, I didn't look out the windows when I was walking down because I was like distracted by my dog. And when I came back up, I was expecting for some reason for it to be dark. And when I came up and it was still light out, I was like, "Oh, that's so wonderful! Like that's great."
2: But it would have been, the same brightness mm-hmm. at 7.
0: Okay, yeah, in the middle of the summer, true. But,
2: or in the winter, like no matter what my watch says, right?
0: It, no,
2: that's
0: no.
2: the period
0: in
2: of
0: the
2: time.
0: Winter at 8:30 is definitely dark.
2: Yeah,
0: because of like the angle of the planet.
2: I
0: okay.
2: get that part. We, okay. We're not in a disagreement
0: on that. We
2: do
0: have a caller, and I don't want to like make him wait. I made him wait a little bit because we're getting serious about the daylight saving time argument, and I knew we would because I know I have an unpopular opinion.
2: Yeah,
0: according
2: you signed
0: to some
2: with
0: people.
2: The federal government.
0: That's fine. I signed with the feds on this one. But we have a caller. Caller, what's your name and topic?
4: Michael, my name is Michael, and thanks for taking my call, Bonnie. I'm going to have to side with the rest of the team on this behind noon.

0: 24.
1: Either way, the sun's not going to be perfectly at pitcher at noon everywhere, okay. So you are absolutely not being in accordance with what you said.
0: But in order to to have that, then we'd have like, 60 times the amount.
2: What's the optimal number of time zones then?
0: Well, to have high noon everywhere, 360.
1: Mark says 24.
0: Well, not to have high noon everywhere.
3: Or we just go with Zulu time across the board, and then there's no reason why noon has to be at 12, if that makes sense.
2: You get 12:03.
3: Yeah, but you're not saying that. You're saying what you're saying is let's have 24 time zones, and they should be the way I want them to be. If we're going to have 24 time zones, have noon as close to the center.
0: Bonnie wants 24 time zones shifted 1 degree to the left.
1: But to be fair, I would rather have Zulu time, and who cares what the time means? It doesn't matter. And then businesses actually go like, it makes no sense for us to be going home as the sun just setted.
0: We're going to change our business hours. We have summer hours and winter hours.
1: I'd prefer that over what we have now, and I'd prefer it over like the daylight savings.
0: And you don't think that's easier to do than making everyone switch their clock arbitrarily?
1: That would cause both. That would cause government and businesses. So what I was saying was only government, which I think would be easier. What you're saying is you want only businesses, which in my opinion would be more much libertarian. Harder. Maybe more libertarian, but I do think it would be harder.
2: I mean, I think the shifting of business hours, that's a very practical solution. I mean,
0: we have ice cream shops that close for the season.
2: Right. Well, right? So down in Florida, there's a, Mark, you know this, Benderson Park, right? It's a big park in Sarasota, right? They have hours that are different depending on the time of year, and that's because of the length of the day is changing, right?
0: So it already can be done.
2: It can already be done.
0: Without government interference.
2: That's like one example, just like a park, but you could do the same thing for a business.
1: Yeah, there's a few examples
2: on the time
1: here
2: of
1: and
2: year,
1: there.
2: We're gonna shift,
0: without getting the government
2: we're going to shift our business hours.
1: That's not going to happen. You think all businesses are going to be like, hey, I'm this hotel group. Hey, I'm this.
2: Why not?
1: And we're going
0: to. Well, not all of them, because some of them won't. Right?
1: They
0: and they go,
1: won't.
0: Like, oh, man, I got to go to the shop.
1: They're not going to agree on what direction to go. They're not going to agree on what to switch to.
0: Yeah, not all businesses are open from 9 to 5 anyway. Some are open from 10 to 6.
2: I mean, a lot of businesses, this has been the case for a long time now. At least in professional settings, would be flex time, right? You can come in anywhere. We want you there sort of during core hours, but you can come in as early as 6 a.m. and as late as 11 a.m. and then work your regular schedule hours.
1: I wish that was like across the board, like the typical way that businesses did things.
0: Convenience store at the gas station opens at 6, restaurant opens at 10. Oh, no. Can't have that. Can't have businesses with different start and end times. We've got to get the government involved.
1: I see what you're saying there, but what I'm telling you is they wouldn't just all decide to do it at once because they wanted to make life easier. It would just be like jumbled.
0: Yeah,
1: like,
0: some would. Some wouldn't.
2: There's nothing wrong with that.
0: Yeah.
1: I think there but I think it'd be way more confusing.
2: No businesses are in agreement as to like the standard opening time.
0: That's what I just said.
2: Yeah.
0: So who cares?
1: They for the most part are though. Like we're
0: talking about.
1: Yes, they are. Like if I've never like applied for a hotel and it wasn't 7 to 3, 3 to 11, 11 to 7. Like it,
0: that's a standard shift because they're open 24 hours a day.
1: Standard why? Because for the most part they're that way. Okay.
0: Because they're open for 24 hours.
1: I might have more things to say. So let's go. More Free Talk Live coming up and.
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5: From Feature Story News in Brussels, I'm William Denslow. Spain's Prime Minister Pedro Sanchez has visited the enclave of Ceuta after tens of thousands of migrants crossed the border from Morocco in the space of 24 hours, with at least 18 people killed.

0: world. Sanchez condemned the mass crossing as an attack on Spain's territorial integrity, but stopped short of blaming Morocco, which has long claimed sovereignty over both Ceuta and Melilla. France has announced it's reinforcing controls along its border with Spain, while Italy has called for Spain to be suspended from Europe's open borders Schengen zone. Ross Cullen reports from Bordeaux.
1: Juan Jesus Vivas, who is the president of the Spanish semi-enclave, said on Friday that the situation that Ceuta is going through is absolutely unsustainable after 60,000 migrants crossed the border with Morocco into the Spanish city located on the North African coast. The Spanish Prime Minister Pedro Sanchez condemned the breach of the border during a visit to Ceuta, saying that the arrival of thousands of migrants was an attack on Spain's territorial integrity. But he stopped short from blaming Morocco, which has long claimed sovereignty over Ceuta and Melilla, another Spanish semi-enclave on Morocco's Mediterranean coast.
0: Several Palestinians were wounded in an Israeli airstrike in Gaza Friday, just hours after US President Donald Trump announced a deal for the complete disarmament of Hamas. A deal the Israeli government says it can't accept. The agreement signed in Egypt would require Israel to pull back from territory it seized in Gaza, beyond the positions it held when the ceasefire took effect. But Israeli Prime Minister Benjamin Netanyahu's defense minister has repeatedly said Israel will remain in Gaza permanently. From Tel Aviv, Blake Sifton reports.
2: The Israeli military has recently been carrying out strikes several times per week in Gaza, aimed at targeting members of Hamas they say were involved in the October 7th attacks. We should remember that at least 1,168 Palestinians have been killed in Israeli strikes in Gaza since the ceasefire came into effect. And just a little while ago, there were reports of further airstrikes in Gaza. So the ball really now is in Israel's court about whether or not to accept this proposal. Prime Minister Netanyahu is under extraordinary pressure not to withdraw from Gaza.
0: Costa Rica's Rebecca Grinspan's emerged as the frontrunner in the first informal straw poll to choose the next United Nations Secretary General, winning 10 votes of encouragement from the 15 members of the Security Council. Seven candidates, four women, three men, are vowing to succeed Antonio Guterres, whose second five-year term expires at the end of December. The Security Council did not officially release the results, and paper ballots were destroyed after counting. And the Asian Football Confederation has joined counterparts in the Americas and Europe to oppose a move to sell off minority stakes in FIFA. Football's governing bodies propose creating a subsidiary through third parties that could have a role in organising major tournaments, including the World Cup. From Bureaus Worldwide, this is FSN.
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0: 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And 603-283-6160 is the phone number for that. 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
1: Kahuna.
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3: And Mark Edge, remotely.
0: And our caller from the last segment only really got to, like, say, like, one thing, and we all spurged out on him. So he had something else he wanted to say. Michael, you're on Free Talk Live. What's on your mind?
1: Spurg it out quickly.
4: Yes, I actually... I'll bring it on quickly. I actually want to talk about the coveted Senate. And recently, one of the senators passed away, Lindsey Graham, and then they were able to appoint, I believe it was his sister, as a senator, which is the right of, I think, the governor. But recently, another senator, I'm going to call him MIA, is Chuck Schumer.
5: And is it Schumer or is it Mitch McConnell?
1: Mitch McConnell's in the hospital and hasn't been seen. Chuck Schumer might also be.
4: I'm sorry, I got the name wrong.
5: Yeah, Mitch has been missing now for like 43 days or something.
1: Well, we just spoke to him, had a 20-minute conversation with him yesterday.
4: Are you on the meme, Richie Rich? I think I saw your meme.
1: I don't post a lot of memes, so probably did not see my meme. But I'm familiar with the meme.
0: What do you mean by you talked to him yesterday? Like,
1: when it came out that he'd gone missing for so long, one of his cohorts said, like, well, he's alive and kicking and well, and I had a 20-minute conversation with him, and he's like, we just got to go bomb the heck out of Iran again.
0: Oh, wow.
1: You know, and then
0: that sounds like something Mitch McConnell would say.
1: Right.
0: Though.
1: Well, then Thomas Massey chimed in and said, I also had a 20-minute conversation with Mitch McConnell. He said, like, we got to end the Fed and, you know, all and whatever. So then
0: somehow I missed all that. That's funny.
1: Yeah.
0: That's nice.
1: So everyone who has something to say that wants to, like, force their opinion into Mitch McConnell's ear has just had a 20-minute conversation with him yesterday.
0: Nice.
1: Go on, caller.
4: Yeah, with an extended period of time, and the Senate seems to be the coveted part of the Congress. They are held to there's only 100 of them, vice the 435 and the other one. But it seems that if you can just appoint a senator that was somebody's sister, like, is that in their bloodline? Or does it seem? It seems to me that it's just the spoils go to the winners there. And if they're going to pass laws, it seems like the guy should show up to work, or maybe actually put out a press release with a picture that's not 2 years old.
5: Well, I mean, I hear what you're saying, but don't we see this repeatedly in history? For example, President of the United States. Is it a coincidence that you had two presidents not too far apart from each other with the last name Bush, for example?
1: Are you just, well, you just talk about the nepotism? Because at least people cast votes for those.
5: No one
1: voted for Lindsey Graham's sister.
5: I mean, okay, yeah, but I mean, it's, I mean, let's be practical about it in terms of how I would say the vast majority of the American public thinks.
1: Okay.
5: There are
1: that nepotism is good.
5: They're pretty much in many people's minds, not ours, but two candidates, right? And those candidates are I'll say vetted internally by the parties. So the Republicans put up two different elections. They put up somebody named Bush.
1: Yeah.
5: Are those necessarily the most qualified candidates? Those two elections.
1: Okay. I hear your point. I'm going to say no.
5: Okay.
1: But, like, at least people got to vote, right? They
5: went through
1: a primary process. A lot of other candidates dropped out. They were the last ones remaining. Yep. They got the party vote, and then they got the general public vote. Like, appointing someone's sister just because they carried the name, there was no voting process.
5: Okay.
1: Right? It kind of goes back to the last election where Kamala Harris got appointed the nominee without ever having to primary anybody.
5: And more recently in the state of Maine with who was the guy that just basically the party didn't want him anywhere. He did some bad things, and I forget his name.
3: The SS tattoo guy.
5: The tattoo guy, yeah.
1: Yeah.
5: I mean, I'll say the party.
1: Primaried, right? They had people within the party
5: I'm talking about the person that's replaced him.
3: No, look, the governor of what's the state McConnell's in? Is that Kentucky?
1: Kentucky, yeah.
3: Yeah. The governor of Kentucky gets to decide who it is, and he decided for whatever reason it was the guy's sister. Let's remember what voting is. Voting's the thing we do instead of shooting each other over which group of liars and thieves get to sit in the House. So it's just supposed to be a compromise that's just good enough.
0: Go ahead, caller.
4: Yeah, I'm of the opinion that voting doesn't matter, and Mark stole my line there. I mean, you're choosing the least of the worst liar and thief there.
1: So are you saying that then the governor could have done better than the voters with the appointment of the sister?
4: I think that the nepotism probably reeks a lot there, and I'm not from there, but I would suspect that if there was a primary, they would have selected her to be in the front runner.
1: Okay. So we just saved a bunch of money on primaries and we just like trust the governor's opinion.
4: They did. Yeah.
1: Okay.
0: But should he have to give like credence, or should he have to like look at, oh, here's how, who's polling, and I'm going to make my decision based on what I think the people want, or can he just like, should he just do what he wants?
1: Okay. He can do what he wants. In this case, I really think he's like did it because Trump mentioned it ahead of time.
0: Oh.
1: Right? Trump's like, he really should appoint the sister. She's a really good person. And really
0: he saw what Trump did to Massey.
1: So I think that played a role, right? Trump bullied it. But, you know, if that's the way it's going to be, if you're like, you know, we're going to save money, we're going to bypass this voting nonsense, just whomever is in charge gets to appoint him. If that's the system you want, you know, that's better than voting. Have at it.
0: Well, is that all you guys had to say about is that all you, caller, had to say about the Mitch McConnell and like the dead guy, whether or not he's dead?
4: That's my body. Thanks for taking my call. Appreciate it.
0: Thank you for the call. And the number is 603-283-6160. We also have Sarah in New Mexico on Free Talk Live. What's on your mind, Sarah?
2: Yes, I really feel that our midterm is going to really show the vote against Trump and all of the wars and all of his policy. I think it's going to be like a mega showdown.
0: A lot of people think that the Republicans are going to lose big time in the midterms.
5: I mean, just as far as data goes, I mean, regardless of what you think about either party, I mean, that has historically happened. In other words, I'll say the party, quote, in power typically loses seats in the midterms, and that's just the way it is.
0: Because people are like, oh, I know who to be mad at right now. It's the team that the president is on.
5: Yeah, that could be part of it.
1: The real interesting thing is if the Democrats do take over in the midterms and don't impeach Trump, like, are they then setting themselves up to lose the presidency as it swings back to the Republicans? Because they didn't do what the voters want them to do, and that's get rid of the moron.
5: I think that's a valid point. I mean, the trends that I've seen, the polls I've seen, seem to point to the House going back to the Democrats, but the Republicans retaining the Senate.
1: Okay.
3: Right.
5: And obviously.
3: And I think what that shows is that, in fact, America doesn't hate. Or, you know what I think it actually shows is Americans still hate the Democrats pretty severely. Mm-hmm. They just don't know what to do. It's just getting the pendulum swinging is getting shorter and shorter. Americans don't know what to do.
5: Because if the
3: Democrats can't take the Senate, then what?
5: Yeah.
3: I mean, really, this is the only time you're going to be able to, the midterms of the second term historically is when you're going to do your best. If you can't take the Senate, your party's washed up.
5: I think part of it is, in my opinion, the Democrats with Mondami and others like him. I mean,
1: the socialists, the Democratic
5: DSA,
1: socialists,
5: the DSA, the Democratic Socialists of America, is for some reason a thing now, and that party is
1: for some reason.
5: Yeah, largely abandoning. Yeah, go ahead.
1: No. I mean, it seems like the reason is fairly clear, but you know,
3: Well, then articulate it, yeah. Please.
1: Oh, the current government is making everyone poor, while the wealthy class gets wealthier because they're in collusion with the federal government or the state governments, and the Democratic Socialists are using that to, like, get the poor people on board,
0: right,
1: to say, hey, look, you know, they're colluding with each other to steal from you. You have to elect a socialist in to get that wealth back, and it seems as long as they're going to do that and inflate the money supply and make it more difficult for the younger generations to achieve, like, the same level of financial success as the older generations, democratic socialism looks appealing.
0: Right. Okay. I completely agree with him, but go ahead.
5: Yeah, so we want guaranteed mediocrity for everybody? Is that what we're looking for?
1: Guaranteed mediocrity brings those people up.
5: Okay.
0: So the thing is, I'm not saying that what Richie Rich is saying, like, that's the way we should look at it, but I do agree with him that's how people are looking at it. I watched this one channel. I watched several channels like this, but my favorite is Edward's Economics. It's this guy in Texas, and it was so crazy. I started watching his YouTube videos about economics, and then my friend, when I went to go visit her, her husband was like, yeah, I hired this guy to take care of my economics, and I was like, is it Edwards Economics? He's like, how'd you know? I was like, well, that's crazy. I just know he, like, is in Texas. But anyways, he makes videos where he's reacting to TikTok videos that have to do with the economy. So he has, like, a brain on him. Most of the people he's reacting to don't. And they're all saying things about how, like, wow, it's so hard to live these days, If only we could get more money from, like, the government, more help from the government. Yeah. They're not right, but it is how people are thinking about it.
5: Yeah, and that was my I wasn't saying you specifically, Richie Rich, but I mean that's I'm just sort of posing the question. I mean, clearly, in my opinion, those people don't understand economics, and I hate to say it, okay, because when I was still working and I ran a business and I had employees working for me, and yes, it has changed across generations. I can tell you the vast majority of young professionals working for me did not want to work hard and trying to skate by. And it was much different than when I was in their shoes. And that's not how you get ahead. I'm sorry.
0: I think that there's a mix of things. That might definitely be true, and I've seen things that make me think that you're right about that, that people are working less hard, but it's because back in, like, earlier times, what am I trying to say, like, decades ago,
5: ancient working, times, like the 80s?
0: Working harder was more likely to actually
1: get
0: benefit
1: somewhere.
0: You. Now it's like a lot more is rigged against you. I still do not agree with the type of person who's like, that means don't even try. Right. We should just have the government feed us and clothe us. I disagree with that.
5: I don't agree with you on that because, like, when you say rigged, I mean, I'm talking about employees who wouldn't fill out their timesheets, who would lie about the amount of time they worked, who
0: it's wrong.
5: Clearly did not work a full day. Okay, that's not that's not rigging. That's not the system rigging against you.
0: No, the system rigged against you is, like, it's just absolutely there in the numbers. Like, the most money ever printed was in 2020. Yep. Like, it actually, inflation is actually worse.
5: But I'm not, in this case, I'm not talking about low wage earners. I'm talking about college educated professionals being paid a high wage that still do not want to work. I mean, it's ridiculous.
1: I saw a guy kicked out of an interview because they asked him, like, why do you want to be here? Or, like, what do you want out of this job? And he said, maximum pay for minimal effort.
5: Yep.
0: Dang, well, that's stupid.
3: Goodbye.
1: Well, you say goodbye, but, like, everyone wants that. That's not a unique perspective.
0: I don't think
1: I want the most amount of money possible.
0: Think you can say
3: that's
0: everyone.
3: The problem. Is this public school attitude that has been drug into the workplace, which says that all this sucks and we can't get ahead and it's impossible.
1: Well,
3: I'll tell you what.
1: From
3: a
1: the
3: good
1: employer's perspective,
3: what does the
1: employer want
3: of the workplace right now?
1: Employer wants maximum effort for minimal pay.
5: That's not, and you negotiate
1: your way to the middle.
5: That is absolutely not true. I had, and I'm not going to throw a blanket statement because it wasn't true. I had newer hires who I would say had a more traditional work ethic. Those employees, they advanced, they got promotions, they got paid very well, they got high bonuses. Okay, we our philosophy, at least in my
1: and if you could have got that effort out of them for like half the price, you wouldn't have taken it.
5: No, because because they go somewhere else.
1: That's what I'm saying.
5: The market's competitive, so
1: you negotiate to the middle.
5: It's not like we're trying to get indentured servants or try to.
1: But you would take them if you could.
0: Yeah, but why don't you pay them like three times the price you pay them now? If it has nothing to do with profit maximizing, like You see what I mean? Like, I mean,
5: that's part
0: Richard
5: of it, but I, you know, I just take issue with can't get ahead and the system's rigged against you. I just don't buy it.
0: I have issue with people who are wrong about the fact that the system's rigged against them and they're just being lazy. I agree with that. Mm-hmm. But I think that lots of people weren't even lucky enough to end up with any ability to get a like high-paying job, and they are actually trying, and then they realize after a few years, like, this is pointless, and then I don't really blame them for being upset with that.
1: Because their wage doesn't go up, and everything gets more expensive around them, and they go, like, it's not worth the effort if I'm not getting ahead.
0: Yeah.
1: If I'm falling, if I'm working hard and falling behind, why am I working hard?
0: I think that in that case, they should be trying to do other things to get more money instead of saying, oh, I'm just going to do nothing. But I do not blame them for not like going to be like, I'm going to do the above and beyond the most I can do in my like McDonald's job or whatever. Like that doesn't, that's actually a dumb thing to do. What you should be trying to do at that point is like get famous on YouTube or something while you're trying to like gain other skills. But
1: the opportunity has to be there somewhere.
3: Almost everybody who works at McDonald's, who's a district manager at McDonald's, worked at a store. Mm-hmm. I mean, the district managers come from somewhere at McDonald's. Yeah. If you're going to go to work at McDonald's, work McDonald's like it's a job.
0: That's just like kind of a random example. Never worked at McDonald's, you know. I mean, I didn't want to say hotels again.
1: I mean, McDonald's is a hierarchy, right? There's far fewer district managers than there are fry cooks. So not everyone who works the fryer is going to get promoted to district manager.
5: That's right.
1: There's just not enough jobs.
3: Yeah, but actually, if you stick around long enough, there's a good chance that you will if you've got the raw materials to be able to do it.
0: So work at a wage you can't actually live on for like 3 years or something until you finally can become manager is just like actually, it's not okay, it's not competing.
1: And then the boss promotes his nephew.
0: Yeah.
3: You can't live on this wage is the thing that California has sold to the rest of America. Yeah, it's true. In California, you can't live on that wage. But in America, the rest of America, yeah, you pretty much can. Now, it sucks.
0: Getting ahead,
3: but it sucked in the 80s, too.
0: Just living on a wage is one thing. Not being able to ever get out of this rut where all you do is work at McDonald's most of your life and then get off work and it's dark and you drive home and you can't spend any money on anything to entertain yourself even or you're out of money.
5: Yeah.
3: We did that in the 80s.
0: But no, you actually were able to do that and get ahead.
3: In the 80s.
0: You were able to do that and continue climbing up. Most people are just like, I don't see a way out. This is going to be it. Like,
1: not just climbing
0: up. Expensive.
1: Like, look at the cost of living data. Right, like you made more per cost of living back then than the current generation does now.
0: And that's just numbers. Like there is no arguing that. Like the
1: Take your car payment, and your house.
0: It's exponentially worse. Like it's getting worse quicker at a higher rate.
3: That's because people want more and more things. Don't have a cell phone. Take the bus to work.
0: You won't have a cell phone, and then you probably can't ride the bus because they're going to be like, you need to have the app.
1: Look, you can do that, right? But like people in the 80s didn't have to, right? Like you could afford the car because cars were cheaper.
0: And then go after it to the mall.
1: And you could afford the house because the houses were cheaper.
5: No, we drove a $500 jalopy that are all rusted out instead of a...
1: Which you can't get anymore.
0: Most people I know that are poor are not driving great cars.
1: Which you can't get anymore.
5: Okay.
0: That's actually true. Not only did it, like, 2020 car prices went insane and have never become normal ever again, even though they went back down, they have not gone to normal ever again.
1: I don't think Gen Z's complaining that they can't get a jalopy. I think they're complaining that the jalopy is too expensive and it's not $500 anymore.
0: And it's like...
5: well, that's inflation for you.
0: And not just inflation, even though inflation's part of it. More... fees on having an item like that exists now, like in states. Like states have made not only more fees, but made their fees more expensive for like having, that's the word I'm using, but it's really a tax, required insurance. Registration, there we go.
1: Insurance, safety inspections, whatever. Yeah.
0: Oh, wait, it's not that I live in New Hampshire. We have that crap, but until recently.
1: But even if it were just inflation, right? They're getting less for their dollar, and wages always lag behind. Wages are like the last thing to move ever when it comes to like catching up with the economy, which is why they had the big push fight for 15 and we blew right past that, and it's irrelevant now.
5: An arbitrary number that itself just causes more inflation.
1: The minimum wage?
5: Yeah.
1: doesn't cause inflation.
5: Of course it does.
0: It does, because it does. If you're allowed to...
3: It drives price inflation to some extent.
1: It may drive price inflation, but that's not real inflation.
0: Oh, okay, yeah. It drives up the price of goods per...
5: Correct.
0: Like if McDonald's makes their wage go up, they have to charge burgers.
5: And ironically, you sort of play that out, and the margins are squeezed, right? Guess who gets the
0: Thanks for the call, Sarah. Sorry for not hanging up.
5: The employee.
0: Mm-hmm.
5: So your drive for a higher wage ultimately gets you let go.
0: I bet if we just dropped minimum wages at all, like altogether, things would be better. In places like New Hampshire, I don't know why this is different from state to state, but for whatever reason in New Hampshire, it's like everybody just said, screw the minimum wage. And
1: well, because it's well below the price floor.
0: One makes it anyway.
1: Yeah, no one makes it anyway. New Hampshire doesn't have a state minimum wage. They go with the federal.
0: They make more, to be clear.
1: The federal is like $7.25. Right, and one makes anywhere near that level.
5: I would argue that's a better situation because the market, wouldn't the market then set what that wage should be based on skill sets and what employers are sort of...
0: So dropping it might kind of be irrelevant in New Hampshire, but in some places...
1: It's effectively zero, and the minimum wage in New Hampshire is effectively zero.
5: It's really irrelevant at this point.
0: But for some reason,
1: you still experience inflation in New Hampshire. Mm-hmm. You still experience real inflation. You still experience price inflation. And the wages still lag behind both of those.
0: Also, I genuinely think that, like, in the 80s, just the population was better people. Like, Ian actually had to explain to me. I was, like, getting convinced by, like, TikTok that it's not immoral in any way to steal from Walmart. I was like, I kind of see where they're coming from. This is 2020. I'm 24. I wasn't doing it, but I was being convinced. I was like, honestly, I see where they're coming from. Like, I don't want to be a communist. I don't want to act like that. But I believe that... They're making a good point because they were on TikTok. Actually, it still goes on.
1: Peakless made that case on air here.
0: But Ian made a great point to me. He said, you're stealing from your neighbors and honestly yourself if you're doing that because you're
1: Walmart
0: driving the price up. And Walmart's going to have to raise the price if they're experiencing
1: But if you're stealing, you're not affected by the price increase.
0: Yeah, that's true.
1: So, like, who cares?
0: Yeah, exactly. But you're stealing from your neighbors. So it's still immoral. I genuinely think...
1: Your neighbors aren't paying you. Your neighbors aren't making your life any easier.
0: Oh, well, I'm just saying, just because of the fact that our population is more immoral, even that is causing price inflation.
1: So that's only for the moral, right?
0: So things like people breaking stuff.
3: We had shoplifting in the 80s, too. I just want to be clear.
0: No, I think it's gone up because
1: you didn't have razor blades locked behind security doors in the 80s.
0: Yeah.
3: There were some things locked behind security doors, but you're right that it wasn't
0: razor spray paint. That would piss me off.
5: I've been in...
0: I worked at Walmart.
5: Pharmacies that had, in Florida, Mark, that had the laundry detergent in glass block cases because they had a big issue with people running in and dash and grab because they needed to do laundry or whatever.
0: Wow.
5: And laundry detergent's very expensive now.
0: That's pretty bad. They had the... Yep. Spray paint behind doors at Walmart. That always was so annoying. So
1: that's
0: I had to like stop
1: thing.
0: What I was doing. Oh, okay. I didn't even think about that. I thought it was people just being like vandals and being like, I want to spray.
1: Oh, maybe that too. But I think it was more to do like the huffing of the paints.
0: That makes sense.
5: Yep.
0: But either way, I think that those actual people around us being worse people, it not only makes them do things like not work at their job. Like you go to a job and you see that people like it's just like everything is being denigrated in a way, but. I do think it's harder nowadays. I don't agree with...
1: I guarantee it's economically harder nowadays. You don't have to think that.
0: I don't
1: look at the data.
0: Agree with, I'm getting paid, but I'm going to do less than I'm getting paid for, if that makes sense. Like, if you get paid...
1: quitting.
0: And you agree to do a job, you should do it. And also, I do think it's bad for you, your own self, to be like, to do the quiet quitting. I think it's bad for yourself to hurt your own soul and, like, habits if you do that to yourself, if that makes sense. Like, you're definitely not going to get ahead that way. But more Free Talk Live coming up. I don't know if that's really a popular thing, quiet quitting in America. I know it was, like, a flat thing in China. More Free Talk Live coming up, 603-283-6160. We'll be right back.
6: The couple told reporters this week that they routinely urge their son Patrick to devote all of his time and resources to his improv comedy
7: education. We keep telling Patrick again and again that if you don't buckle down and start learning basic concepts like yes and the Herald now, nobody is going to take you seriously later in life.
8: He has to start thinking about this now.
6: The parents explained that he should try to get as much out of his improv training as possible by attending improv jams, forming a few indie teams, and doing as much bar prov as possible to keep himself warm for those upcoming Herald auditions.
8: The fact is, if Patrick were on stage with his fellow improvisers, and one of them were to play, say, a supervillain who's afraid of mice, Patrick wouldn't even be able to identify the game in that scene, let alone respond in a supportive way.
9: I gotta say, I had this internship at a law firm, but I quit to do a character workshop and a musical elective. I think this is really gonna pay off for me in the long run.
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14: From Feature Story News in Washington, I'm James Goodison. U.S. President Donald Trump says Israel is very happy with the Hamas disarmament deal brokered by his Board of Peace, but a senior Israeli official has told reporters and local media that Israel doesn't accept the proposal and will not carry out any withdrawals from Gaza. Israeli Prime Minister Benjamin Netanyahu has yet to comment publicly on the agreement, which was announced on Thursday night and would require Hamas to surrender its weapons in phases while Israeli forces pull back from the territory. The deal stipulates that a detailed disarmament roadmap must be finalized within 14 days. Blake Sifton reports from Tel Aviv.
15: He said, in response to various reports about political progress in Gaza, Israel has reiterated that there will be no IDF withdrawal from the current yellow line without genuine disarmament of Hamas. Now, that suggests that for the Israeli government, any kind of withdrawal, including to the original lines of October, will be predicated on serious and significant disarmament from Hamas. Now, another implication of this plan for the Israeli military will be on their ability to strike in Gaza. A Board of Peace member speaking to the media said that those strikes would need to be limited to immediate threats.
14: Spain's Prime Minister Pedro Sanchez has visited the enclave of Ceuta after tens of thousands of migrants crossed the border from Morocco in the space of 24 hours, with at least 18 people killed. Sanchez confirmed the mass crossing as an attack on Spain's territorial integrity, but stopped short of blaming Morocco, which has long claimed sovereignty over both Ceuta and Melilla. France has announced it's reinforcing controls along its border with Spain, while Italy has called for Spain to be suspended from Europe's open borders Schengen zone. Ross Cullen reports from Bordeaux.
16: Juan Jesus Vivas, who is the president of the Spanish semi-enclave, said on Friday that the situation that Ceuta is going through is absolutely unsustainable after 60,000 migrants crossed the border with Morocco into the Spanish city located on the North African coast. The Spanish Prime Minister Pedro Sanchez condemned the breach of the border during a visit to Ceuta, saying that the arrival of thousands of migrants was an attack on Spain's territorial integrity. But he stopped short from blaming Morocco, which has long claimed sovereignty over Ceuta and Melilla, another Spanish semi-enclave on Morocco's Mediterranean coast.
14: And U.S. markets are swinging on Friday as the 10-year Treasury yield climbs to 4.73%, its highest in over a year. And a massive global chip rally triggered by big tech earnings sends South Korea's KOSPI index up 18%. On Wall Street, Amazon and Apple have delivered starkly contrasting results. Amazon's stock has jumped roughly 15% on blowout cloud earnings, while Apple shares have dropped around 10% after the iPhone maker issued disappointing guidance, blaming supply constraints on on chips and memory. The Apple earnings call was the last for outgoing chief executive Tim Cook before John Ternus takes over in September.
17: With FSN Spotlight, I'm Simon Marks, hearing one more time today from Nate Swanson, the fired US government official who was part of the US negotiating team dealing with Iran before President Trump showed him the door after Mr. Swanson wrote an article predicting the Iranian regime would not capitulate to US force and would instead exploit its control over the Strait of Hormuz. Where does he think the conflict is going now?
18: I've heard from really a number of people say, well, we just need to then double down on the military option. The only thing that would actually lead to a regime change or a significant change in Iran's approach is basically, you know, a massive ground campaign. I mean, I think that would be a disaster, and I would advocate against that. But if you're being honest with yourself, I don't see how these half campaigns where, you know, we do these aerial campaigns, we think it'll change Iran's calculus. It hasn't. And I think ultimately time is kind of on their side. It's basically a race to see who is willing to endure more for a longer period. And I just, you know, from an American perspective, don't see how we think it's in our interest to, you know, sacrifice American lives, sacrifice our economy for real, no clear strategic upside.
17: He spoke to Foreign Policy magazine. His thoughts there at the end of a week of more tit-for-tat military reprisals and no indication that diplomatic negotiations are getting anywhere. Polling now shows American voters overwhelmingly think the Iran conflict has not been worth fighting. With FSN Spotlight, I'm Simon Marks.
14: Time for your headlines. Hamas has confirmed it will be disarming under a deal announced by US President Donald Trump, but says the surrender of heavy weapons is contingent on the creation of a Palestinian state. Spain's Prime Minister has visited the enclave of Ceuta after tens of thousands of migrants crossed the border from Morocco in the space of 24 hours. And US markets are swinging on Friday as the 10-year Treasury yield climbs to 4.73%, its highest in over a year. And that's the latest from Feature Story News. I'm James Goodis.
19: Terror and confusion fell upon the nation this week after nearly 314 million Americans reported inexplicably losing consciousness for 8 hours straight last night, with countless victims helplessly recovering from the fugue-like state with no memory whatsoever of the lost time. Researchers at Princeton University, who have been studying the alarming phenomenon since its inception, told reporters that though they were unable to ascertain the source of the sweeping condition, it appeared to be somehow linked to the setting of the sun.
20: Right now, we suspect that there may be some connection between these sudden blackouts and the visions that some Americans have reported experiencing while they were unconscious. But most of these hallucinations are too abstract for us to draw any definite conclusions from.
21: At this time, we urge people to never turn off their lights and under no circumstances close their eyes
22: for any extended period of... Oh, God. Hello. It's happening again.
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0: Founding member Mark Edge. So pay attention, people. We are not unprofessional today. So we have a caller on the
2: line.
0: It's
2: one professional with three of us.
0: What do you mean?
2: Mark is the professional. The rest of us are still unprofessional.
0: Right.
2: We're not rising to his level of professionalism.
0: Oh, okay. I see what you're saying. I'm at Free Talk Live. It's not unprofessional today.
2: Okay.
0: We have a caller on the line. And if you would like to get in on the conversation with us, that's 603-283-6160. But let's just get right into the phones. Alu in Virginia, you're on Free Talk Live. What's on your mind?
4: Hi, guys. Thanks for taking my call. I finally published, live on Amazon, my long-awaited book. I've been working like 3 years on Suppression of Expression, How Politicians Have Destroyed the Right to Free Speech, Press, Religion, Assembly, and Protest. E-book, paperback coming soon. Audible, it's already up there, so it'll be in every format.
0: And we didn't...
4: And everyone who likes liberty should buy it.
0: We didn't cover it on the show, not for any like particular reason. It just occurred to me, like, at least I didn't. Maybe they did yesterday or something. But there was this case just yesterday out of Minnesota where a lady said the N-word, and she got charged with, like 90 days. She got convicted. Now she's being sentenced to 90 days in jail, $200 fine, and $1,000 fine, 200 hours of community service. What do you have to say about that as someone who wrote the book on the First Amendment?
4: Yep, that's a classic case, and I actually wrote about it when it first happened about a year ago. I did write about it in the book. Now I got to update the book, of course, because this trial happened. But I wrote when it happened that she was charged with 3 counts of disorderly conduct. That was down to 2, and then at trial she was convicted of 1. So yeah, I wrote about it, and that's in the big broad chapter on hate speech, harassment laws, disorderly conduct, the very, very broad laws. It's obviously a violation of the First Amendment. I write about the Chaplinsky versus New Hampshire standard of fighting words, which was BS. And by the way, this is like 1946, that case, and the Supreme Court ruled that state law can criminalize fighting words, words that are likely to provoke an angry reaction, such as fascist, which is, in Chaplinsky, that's what he actually called the town marshal, and the cop who was arresting him. He was arrested, he was unarmed, and he said, "You're a fascist and a damn racketeer. You're all damn racketeers."
0: Wow.
4: That's the fighting words, and he was convicted of a crime for that.
0: So now all Antifa need to be convicted for their fighting words on their signs? No, I don't actually.
4: No one would ever call you a fascist. What are you talking about?
0: No, I just said Antifa, not for calling me that.
4: That's what I'm saying. If Antifa ever called anyone a fascist, yep, they should all be locked up. Because that's fighting words. Yep.
0: Wow.
4: So, yeah, so
2: I'm okay with fighting words, by the way, because some people deserve to be slapped.
0: I think that the government shouldn't be saying, oh, if a word makes people angry enough, you should go to jail or get money.
2: The government's going to be the one protecting you from slapping somebody.
0: Protecting you from slapping it? Okay, okay.
4: That word.
0: Like, so as a defense.
2: If you say, like, something, you know, your mama's so fat.
0: Yeah.
2: When I go, well, them's fighting words. Whap. Right?
4: It's not.
0: I don't think so, honestly. I don't agree. I don't think that Shud should get off for shooting someone. Wait, is that the opposite? Oh, wait. Chud is using the...
4: Richie, my parents taught me when I was a baby that words can hurt me. Sticks and stones break bones, words can hurt you. You can say things about my mom. I'm not going to be friends with you if you say bad things, but it never justifies being hit.
0: I don't think so either.
4: There's nothing except a true threat. Like I am going to hit you and I lift my arm to hit you. But that's,
2: Well, with Bonnie's example with Chud...
4: Not provoke.
0: Yeah, I don't think that black guy had the right to hit him. Okay. So Chud the Builder, sorry about that, is a guy
2: His entire brand is provoking people to violence.
0: Mm-hmm. Yeah. But
2: and
0: my thing
2: and
0: about
2: those
0: him,
2: people deserve to get hit.
0: I think he should go to jail, but it's not. It's not because of. It's not because of anything about fighting words. I actually had that backwards. I think in his case, that black guy did not have the right to hit him, so maybe they should both be in trouble.
2: Look, there's also the trope that an armed society is a polite society, and that's because if you run your mouth, you get hit.
3: Mm-hmm.
2: So don't run your mouth.
0: I think
4: another major aspect of this is if there's a word or if there's a kind of people. That if you say a word, it's so likely to provoke them to violence that you can't say the word. That's a heckler's veto, which generally First Amendment jurisprudence does
2: not. No, you can say the word, right? But if you go around saying the word to the people who are going to get offended by the word, purposefully to evoke a reaction from them, you ought to be smacked.
0: Well,
2: very, very hard.
0: What if it's just individual things? Like, what if the word bunny irritated me so bad that I was like, everyone knows that word irritates me and I hate you. You know what I mean? Like, well.
2: Yeah, and if I came around and just went bunny, bunny, bunny, bunny, bunny to provoke you.
0: I'm just saying you, like, walk past me and you
2: hit.
0: Say it. The thing about Chud,
4: There's like normative versus legal. You can say
0: there's harassment.
2: And I like that fighting words is also legal, right? So that those people who deserve to get hit can get hit, and the person doing the hitting doesn't have to worry necessarily about legal consequences for shutting dumb people up.
0: It's definitely not protected by the NAP. What you're saying is definitely not, it isn't backed up by the NAP. Like, if you believe that the NAP is how we should live our lives, then what you're saying, in my opinion, it's like, that does not go, those two things do not go together.
2: Okay.
0: I think
3: the non-aggression principle.
0: Yeah, sorry.
2: Very professional, Mark.
4: I guess you have an equal protection clause that the left loves to tout.
1: Remotely.
4: Equal protection under the 14th Amendment, we're all supposed to choose the same.
0: But to your point,
4: that can't be said specifically by one kind of people, specifically to another kind of people. Only one word in the world cannot be said. So that's very interesting.
0: I think there's more than one. But
2: there's the one that we're all not saying.
1: There's seven words, right?
2: There's seven words we can't say on radio. The word that we're not saying is not one of them. So we could say it if we wanted to, but we're all not for some weird reason that has nothing to do with the First Amendment.
4: Your life will be destroyed, and you might be convicted and go to jail.
0: Yeah, that's one thing.
2: Or I'd get a very good following on Twitter.
1: Get all those likes.
0: Are they really worth it, though? Because, like, that one girl...
2: I don't know. Ask NLPH.
4: In my joke... Or NHLP. I have a whole chapter on jokes. Whether it should be, you know, protected speech, if you make a joke and stuff, comedians. I talk about George Carlin, seven words, and I talk about a joke by Malcolm X. He actually said a word, I won't repeat it, but he said, what do you call a black guy with a PhD? Mm. And it's the N-word. Mm. Malcolm X, a black guy. And I quote that in my book, and someone very close to me, who's editing my book, said, take that out. And I said, I'm quoting a black guy, and it's a quote in a book about free speech. He said, you can't write the N-word. Your life will be over. You won't get accepted into a bar. You will not have a career.
2: Mm. Ah, but lucky for you, if anyone does come after you for it, you can just call them anti-Semitic.
3: Or you can just use the first letter and put five asterisks, and everyone knows what you mean.
4: Mm-hmm. But isn't it sad, Mark, that I have to self-censor? It's the only word in the world. I say the C word. I say all the worst words in the book. That's the one thing that I probably will have to censor in the book. Hmm. And it's the one word that you can't say. But it's not for everyone. It's only white people who can't say it. Because obviously, black people can say that word. So it's an equal protection clause issue and a First Amendment issue.
2: Well, then put it in the book, right?
0: But
2: like, if it's that important, just deal with the consequences.
0: Is it so important that he wants to, like, lose his lawyer job?
2: I don't know. What's more important to you, being true to yourself or having money?
4: It's a tough one. But I'm saying that struggle internally, that shouldn't happen in the land of the free, right?
0: They shouldn't be legally... The thing is, they should have the freedom to be offended by hearing the N-word, which is the word we're, like, dancing around, but I'm
2: still
0: not
2: dancing around because you said the N-word.
0: I didn't say I wasn't.
2: I know.
0: But I'm just saying that they should have the freedom to be mad about it, but they shouldn't be protected by a government for hitting people for hearing it. But the thing about Chud, to be clear,
2: if you run up to a black dude and it's the only word you're saying at him, and he punches you.
0: No, that's not defended by the NAP. So what I'm saying is should versus, like, is. What is right now is that...
4: People call me a cracker and a kike and all sorts of horrible things, and as you know, a few years ago, people called me the worst things in the world. Mm-hmm. I never hit anybody because of it. It's not an excuse.
2: Well, of them should have been hit, and you should have been allowed to hit them.
0: All is on Twitter.
4: Assault and battery and wither issues.
0: And Twitter is worse.
2: And wouldn't it be nice if you had a protection that you could say, like, they were using fighting words, so I hit them?
4: It's a different world. In the other worlds, it would be nice if I were the NFL.
2: Yeah.
4: That's a different world.
0: I think that'd be a worse world, honestly.
2: That's the world
0: I don't
2: I'm advocating
0: think,
2: for.
0: I think that, like, something like a duel, like, hey, you said that to me, and now I would like to fight you. It's fine. Not just, smacking anyone anytime I'm, like, too, like, triggered by a word. That's horrible.
2: It's a very high threshold for fighting words.
0: And the N-word is not high enough for it to be, like, okay, according to the NAP.
3: Do we all agree that if somebody threatens someone else, that you are allowed to preemptively do something about it?
1: Yeah.
3: Okay, great. My question is this. Hold on, Elu. Just give me a second. Is it possible to be threatening without specifically threatening? Like, so what I mean is, do I have to say, kahuna, I will punch you in your nose in just 5 seconds, and then you have the opportunity to do something about it. Or can I say something so offensive and do it in such an erratic fashion, the kahuna can say to himself, this man is going to punch me in the nose in 5 seconds, and then act.
0: And that's because the thing about Chud. He was actually saying, like, I'm going to pull up on him. Yeah, he was saying, he was, like, on the internet, he's like...
4: What I'm saying is with Szczepanski, the original case, he was unarmed, under arrest, presumably handcuffed, and said you're a fascist.
0: Who?
4: You can't say it's a threat.
2: The original fighting words.
4: She was holding a baby and walking away.
0: Yeah, she's trying to get away from this dude, so you could not say that she was the one... It's ridiculous. I hate that so much.
4: There's a bunch of Somali guys and a woman holding a baby. So, you know, you shouldn't really say you're scared. It's not that. It's called fighting words, but it's not... It means it's a very offensive thing. That's all they're saying. But regardless, one of the themes in the book is these things are illegal. People say that law doesn't exist. Hate speech is not illegal. It is. Look at the laws. Oh, obscenity is not illegal. Obscenity is. Look at the system of laws in the States. It says you cannot say something obscene or have something obscene or distribute or have anything obscene.
2: Well, they also define it as I know it when I see it. So there's no metric to measure.
0: That's a problem.
4: And it's all arbitrary. And regardless of the other laws, any cop can arrest anyone and prosecutors can charge you and convict you for disorderly conduct, harassment, obstruction, the other infinitely broad things.
5: Menacing.
4: Assault. Menacing. The harassment stuff. I mean, it's so broad. And that happens throughout the book, where one person says anything to another, and they want to charge you for harassment, right? Any disorderly anything. They can easily do it and convict you for words.
0: Yep. I think that's wrong.
2: I think they'd have a lot more trouble convicting if people didn't take pleas. Hmm. Right? Like I've sworn at cops whilst being arrested and didn't get charged for anything, and didn't get convicted of swearing at cops whilst being arrested. So,
4: but put it this way, I read a lot in the book.
2: I'm also not black or Jewish.
4: And they tell cops like "f you," and they get arrested. They're not convicted of that, but they get arrested for obscenity to a cop and stuff like that. And just being arrested and spending a night in jail again. I don't know about you. If I'm a night in jail, my life's kind of over because I would lose kind of everything I have.
2: Okay.
4: I'm gonna lose my job. So I can't afford an arrest. The process is the punishment. That's right, and presumed guilty. So even being arrested for cursing at a cop can kind of derail someone's life.
2: Yeah, so, I mean, sucks to structure your life that way, where you self-limit yourself on what you can or cannot do legally for fear of losing.
0: But it's not something Alu did to himself. It's the way that the legal system is set up.
5: Yeah,
2: I get it. But he's not going to get convicted. He's just going to get arrested.
0: He might. Shiloh took it to trial. Shiloh Hendricks just took it to trial, and she got convicted of saying the N-word to somebody she's walking away from.
2: Okay.
4: In the book, I mentioned guys who got convicted of things so bananas that you wouldn't believe it unless you actually saw the court.
0: One thing I love about
2: I've seen a lot of court, things where people are arrested and it comes back on First Amendment grounds, right? Like in most jurisdictions, the cops, are not allowed to arrest you if you swear at them. Like you're allowed to swear at cops. You're allowed to give them the finger. You're allowed to call them whatever you want to call them.
4: Yeah.
2: And they're not supposed to react. And if they react, you're going to get arrested.
0: You might win in court.
2: But you might win in court, and you might be able to sue afterwards, right? So
0: one thing I like about
4: the Supreme Court said cops have to handle being cursed at and stuff because part of the job.
2: Part of the job.
0: I like how Alu in his books, like presumed guilty, the way he writes is like, he'll give an example of something and he'll even put like a number there and there'll be all the, receipts and
4: footnotes.
0: Yeah, there we go. Of, where to go look for it. But he has like example after example after example, like in one sentence, he'll be like, and this, and this happened that like supports what I'm saying. I really like that because it's like tons of little things that like you learn really quickly, like different court cases that you learn about like really quickly. And all examples of like, wow, this happens a lot, apparently, because instead of like a lot of, I feel like authors would just say like, and this happens often and give like one example. He gives like a ton of examples in a short amount of time.
2: Yeah.
0: It's really great.
2: But then you got to go read why those convictions did take place against, was it something else entirely? Right. Was it that they did take the plea? Right. Like, we've listened. Mark Stevens' method, right, of questioning cops and the whole sovereign citizen movement. Right. They could line item example after example after example of them winning in court.
0: Mm-hmm.
2: And then you look at the case and it's like won on a technicality.
0: Yeah.
2: I've won in court more often than most people should. And a lot of them were like technicalities.
0: Yeah.
2: Right. We would love to find you guilty, but the cop forgot to bring the evidence. Mm-hmm. So case dismissed.
4: Okay, so Richie, I agree. You reminded me of another crazy thing. in general, and I spoke to another lawyer just like yesterday about this, and he said I'm right. In general, if the complainant, like the alleged victim, is not in the courtroom, it's almost a 1 in a billion chance you get a conviction. Because if you have a right to face your accuser, a sixth amendment issue, and other issues, and there's no one there to actually. That person, Omar, the guy who was filming her, she was convicted.
0: In the Shiloh Hendricks case.
4: And was him. He wasn't there. He was apparently elsewhere. Someone said Somalia. But he was not there.
0: Whoa.
4: So he didn't testify. The one alleged victim, and he was still convicted. So, I mean, it was a kangaroo court, as the lawyer, Mark Corrales, or whatever his name is, said like many times. It's a monkey court. He said some other F words about it. It's crazy because the fact that the judge can let a jury convict someone when, like, he should have vacated the conviction or dismissed it. Because
0: did she actually, like, move for that? Complainant. Like, make a motion for that?
2: I've been a part of those, too, where I've lost. So you win some, lose some.
0: Oh.
4: But it's crazy to convict someone without them facing their accuser. It's a legitimate Sixth Amendment issue. But, and, yeah, that's kind of crazy.
2: Yeah. I've been in court, similar situation as the one that was dismissed, where, you know, they put the witness on the stand and they go like, can you identify the defendant? And she said, no, I don't recognize anyone in here. And I went, well, motion to have her testimony, you know, thrown out. And the judge said, well, she said she couldn't identify you, so it'd be in your best interest to keep it in there. And I went, whatever. And then at the end, she goes like, well, she testified she didn't know it was you, but it was more than likely you that she was talking about.
0: Wow.
2: So we're just going to convict on that. I'm like, you son of a gun.
0: Seriously, that's
2: right?
0: Disgusting.
2: Like, you overruled my motion, gave me legal advice to keep it in, and then, you know, remedied your judgment based on the bad advice that you gave me. Rendered
0: that's
2: your
0: disgusting.
2: Judgment.
4: That sounds pretty inappropriate.
2: It absolutely was. But, you know, fine. You know, guilty, fine, and I walked out, and I never paid the fine, and that was the end of it. So, like, who cares?
0: Yep, I hope that the Shiloh Hendricks lady doesn't. It's just that it's topical. That's why I keep bringing it up.
2: That's
0: hope she doesn't pay the fine, and I hope she doesn't end up having to do the 100-day or 90 days or whatever it is.
4: They're going to appeal.
0: Yeah, because they're appealing.
4: Well, 90 days suspended. So.
0: Oh, it's suspended.
4: Now,
0: okay, that's good.
4: Fine. Yeah, if she doesn't pay it, then they'll say it's not good behavior, meaning she will serve the time in jail. I'm not sure she will have to comply. But
0: she'll probably pay it just because she's not in New Hampshire anyway.
2: Well, I've got a bunch of pending fines in Hawaii that they will never collect, and I'm never going to pay, and I spent 0 days in jail because of it.
0: Nice.
4: You like to live your life on the edge.
2: also because, I do what I think is right, and, you know, what I want my gravestone to say is damn the consequences. Because, like, I don't worry about, like, oh, what is this going to do? Is this going to affect me later in life or down the road, or will I have a job on Monday? I was going, it's the right thing to do, so I'd do it.
4: Yeah, I appreciate that, and I always try to balance that. Like, obviously, those who know me know that I'm not really afraid of most things in general, and I stand on principle, but I have to think about my family as far as if I lose jobs, like, my family, my baby and toddler don't eat, so I do have to think about that stuff, too. But yeah, I get that. I appreciate that.
0: I wish that more people live that way, but the unfortunate thing is that most people will, run into a horrible consequence if they just start doing what's right all the time, because the world we live in is, like, evil, and the world we live in is based on a system that is evil, and most people are completely propagandized into believing that it's the right way to live. Anything else, Alu?
4: No, that's all. I was hoping everyone fixed up the books. Question, follow me at

0: about to expire at the end of the month, and I got my new one. It came in the mail about just under a week ago, like on Tuesday. I didn't know it at that time when I got the mail, and a lot of it, the rest of it is junk and just ripping and about to toss in the trash. And then I realized I saw the DMV logo on one of them. I'm like, oh, crap. I just ripped my new registration in half.
1: Oh, no.
0: Yeah. I put it together, tape it, take the picture, hope that Uber accepts it. They know, they're like, we can't accept the damaged document. I'm like, I don't want to go back to, you know, the DMV, you know, be like, can you print this out for me? I mean, that's going to take, you know, that's going to be hell right there. So what I did was I took a picture of it, and then I asked Grok to say, hey, fix this document for me so it doesn't look ripped.
1: Nice.
2: Well played.
1: Did it work?
0: Yeah, today I just found out that it was accepted.
1: Yay, nice.
0: The whole time, a bunch of people were telling me, dude, they're going to, you know, deactivate you for fraud. And I'm just like over here like, wait a minute, why? It's like it matches everything on the Grok thing still matches what the DMV gave me, all the information.
1: I mean, like, that's just kind of the ridiculousness of the government IDs, is the fact that, like, you can go to buy something like alcohol and you have a ID, but it's expired. It's like, but this is all a valid ID from the state. Whether or not it expired, it still tells you how old I am. That didn't change.
2: Back in my day, we had to use a copy machine and whiteout to get rid of those rip marks.
3: Whiteout.
1: Oh, wow. Thank you for the call, Uber George. We also have Dana in Michigan. We haven't heard it from you in a while, Dana. What's on your mind?
4: I know. It's been almost 2 years, Bonnie.
1: Wow.
4: Maybe a year and a half. I'll be honest. You haven't asked, but I'm gonna volunteer, especially, well, on Sunday night. It gets old real quick when you listen to one of your panel members argue just for the sake of arguing. And constantly interrupting, and yes, I am talking about you, Rich, interrupting, talking over, you can't even get a point out, so I'm just like, whatever. So then a couple of months ago, I started doing some research to see if you guys were still on, and I couldn't get anything, but I was doing research during the week, and uh-oh, is that the music?
1: Yes, if you can hold, we have more time for you on the last segment. More Free Talk Live coming up. 603-283-6160 is the phone number to get in after Dana on this next segment. 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
3: She definitely doesn't like you.
5: My name is Angel Raich. I'm a mother of two teenage children, and I fought all the way to the Supreme Court for the right to use the medicine that saved my life. I've been permanently disabled for 10 years, with an inoperable brain tumor, wasting syndrome, and several other serious conditions. For 4 years, I was in a wheelchair, in so much pain, I couldn't even hug my kids. The hardest part was looking in their eyes and seeing how much they were suffering because of my medical condition. The medicine that gave me my life back and gave my kids their mom back was cannabis, also known as medical marijuana. With medical marijuana, I can walk, maintain my weight, and I can be a mom. Without it, my doctors believe that I would die. To learn more about medical marijuana, contact Marijuana Policy Project at 1-877-JOIN-MPP or on the web at mpp.org.
6: From Feature Story News in Brussels, I'm William Denslow. Spain's Prime Minister Pedro Sanchez has visited the enclave of Ceuta after tens of thousands of migrants crossed the border from Morocco in the space of 24 hours, with at least 18 people killed. Sanchez condemned the mass crossing as an attack on Spain's territorial integrity, but stopped short of blaming Morocco, which has long claimed sovereignty over both Ceuta and Melilla. France has announced it's reinforcing controls along its border with Spain, while Italy has called for Spain to be suspended from Europe's open borders Schengen zone. Ross Cullen reports from Bordeaux.
7: Juan Jesus Vivas, who is the president of the Spanish semi-enclave, said on Friday that the situation that Ceuta is going through is absolutely unsustainable after 60,000 migrants crossed the border with Morocco into the Spanish city located on the North African coast. The Spanish Prime Minister Pedro Sanchez condemned the breach of the border during a visit to Ceuta, saying that the arrival of thousands of

0: migrant was an attack on Spain's territorial integrity. But he stopped short from blaming Morocco, which has long claimed sovereignty over Ceuta and Melilla, another Spanish semi-enclave on Morocco's Mediterranean coast.
1: Several Palestinians were wounded in an Israeli airstrike in Gaza Friday, just hours after US President Donald Trump announced a deal for the complete disarmament of Hamas, a deal the Israeli government says it can't accept. The agreement signed in Egypt would require Israel to pull back from territory it seized in Gaza, beyond the positions it held when the ceasefire took effect. But Israeli Prime Minister Benjamin Netanyahu's defense minister has repeatedly said Israel will remain in Gaza permanently. From Tel Aviv, Blake Sifton reports.
2: The Israeli military has recently been carrying out strikes several times per week in Gaza, aimed at targeting members of Hamas they say were involved in the October 7th attacks. We should remember that at least 1,168 Palestinians have been killed in Israeli strikes in Gaza since the ceasefire came into effect. And just a little while ago, there were reports of further airstrikes in Gaza. So the ball really now is in Israel's court about whether or not to accept this proposal. Prime Minister Netanyahu is under extraordinary pressure not to withdraw from Gaza.
1: Costa Rica's Rebecca Grinspan's emerged as the frontrunner in the first informal straw poll to choose the next United Nations Secretary General, winning 10 votes of encouragement from the 15 members of the Security Council. Seven candidates, four women, three men, are vying to succeed Antonio Guterres, whose second five-year term expires at the end of December. The Security Council did not officially release the results, and paper ballots were destroyed after counting. And the Asian Football Confederation has joined counterparts in the Americas and Europe to oppose a move to sell off minority stakes in FIFA. Football's governing bodies propose creating a subsidiary through third parties that could have a role in organising major tournaments, including the World Cup. From bureaus worldwide, this is FSN.
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0: 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You can change the subject. 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
0: And it's been a great show tonight because we have a lot of callers. Like, it's definitely way more fun and a worthwhile thing to do when we have lots of callers. So let's go right to the phones and to the fun. We have Dana in Michigan on Free Talk Live. Dana, you were just starting to get to your point, I think, whenever the bumper music started. And I pretty much couldn't hear what you said, so go ahead.
4: Oh, okay. Well, I was saying that... Well, I already told you that I just lost interest after constantly being shut down, talked over, and especially with someone that dispenses inaccurate information. Not inaccurate because it disagrees with my opinion, inaccurate because some of it is just not factual. And that gets old after a while. A conversation, yeah, you're going to jump in every once in a while, but when you're constantly over-talking and bullying, you know, the callers, and I don't back down easy. I wasn't intimidated. I was just irritated. So there's a big
2: But you took a year and a half off from the fight.
4: Yeah, okay. I did because I, what's the point of calling when Rich won't shut up? And every other word is right, right? And I called him out on this multiple times. It actually takes away from your credibility when you end that. That was the thing the millennials started. It was like, it was the verbal version of when a salesperson is standing in front of you, you know, these life coaches or whatever, and they're nodding their head up and down to get the group to agree with them so that they'll buy whatever they're pitching. So
2: that's why I do it.
4: Started saying they're millennials, and I know you told me that before.
2: Yeah.
4: But
2: calling me out on it again, is it going to like change anything? Right.
0: Do you agree with her point if she's saying?
4: Let me finish. It lasted through the Obama years, unfortunately, and a little bit of Trump, and it just became grammatically not cool as well as incorrect. You don't rise in intonation and have a sentence and then a question every single statement. It's just
0: Can you agree with Dana in the point that it makes other people not, it doesn't have the effect anymore when people have like got onto the idea, like Skeeter does it. Skeeter's always saying like blah blah blah, right?
2: And you'll it's like, you'll notice when Skeeter does it, I cut him off immediately and disagree because that's the time to do it, right?
0: Yep, you like do have the ability to disagree back.
2: Because the purpose of saying right is to get buy-in with whomever you're having the conversation with. And
4: that's exactly what I just said.
2: Yeah, and you're right.
0: Right.
2: And the reason to do it on the radio and nod my head on the camera is because as we're having this conversation, before I can build upon a point, I need to make sure that we're bought into the point that I'm making. So when Skeeter does it and we're not bought into the point, I interrupt, I cut him off, I say we're not bought into that point, we gotta like work through this, and then we move on. But if I say right and no one goes like, no, that's the worst thing I've ever heard, then I can build upon that because we're in agreement and then we move on.
0: But do you say that you are trying to do that with true information at least? Because I've never thought differently about you.
2: Unless I'm purposefully playing the devil's advocate.
0: Which I feel you do once in a while.
2: Once in a while. When we all agree on something, the only way to move the show and make it entertaining is someone has to disagree and fight for a position. Like, you know, the libertarian circle jerk is not all that much fun or entertaining either.
4: This is what I'm talking about. You just proved my point. We've done how long listening to him defend himself or making his point?
2: You know, Bonnie asked me a question.
4: You keep interrupting. There's an old saying. My mother handed it down from her parents. Skunk never smells their own stink. You call Skeeter out for the very thing you do. You think that you're getting by it. You're doing it so habitually, you don't realize how irritating it is. I have to talk to someone that's an intellectual. I can't do this millennial BS. I just can't. So that being said,
2: if you disagree, that's when you call in. And you say no.
0: But I do think that we did, like, get to the end of the arguing we could get to about this point. Dana, did you actually have a main topic you wanted to call in about?
4: I called for something else.
0: Okay.
4: So couple months ago, I did it during the week, and I was researching to see if you guys were even still on. I know it was recorded Monday through Friday, but I was trying to see if you were live. And the way the Google searches were coming back, it's like, all it was showing, all it was pulling was like 4 or 5 days previously recorded. So I thought, well, they're doing something somewhere, but it didn't come back. Not even that stupid Google AI, you know, generated thing saying that you guys were still in business. It said, yes, they're still doing the show, but not how. And I was trying to see if you were live on Saturday and Sunday. And I got to say this, no disrespect to you, Bonnie, because I told you about 3 years ago, I couldn't stand you the first time I talked to you. You were so you just were not well read. And I told you about 3 years ago, I complimented you on air. You have come. It's a whole 180 degree turn. It is a pleasure listening to you. That being said, and here's where I come to Mark. I see his little face on that screen, and I just love seeing Mark, the voice of reason. But I so miss Mark and Ian every Saturday. I know that's not going to happen for a while, but I miss it so much. But I did try to find you guys, not in the past year and a half, but in the past couple of months, and I just wanted you to know it's not, you know, the Google feedback is not letting anyone know that there's a live show still from 7 to 10 Eastern time on Saturday and Sunday. So I called to give a shout out to Mark. I always love seeing him. A shout out to you, Bonnie. And this guy at the end of the table, he sounds like another Mark, like a voice of reason. I'm glad.
1: Thank you.
2: She just likes old people.
0: Oh, yeah, you just call me old.
1: Are fighting words,
2: no.
1: Bro.
4: Yeah, see, those are fighting words. Yeah. And I'm not a
2: Sherry guest. Said, I don't like this millennial thing, but I like the two older gentlemen as the voice of reason.
4: I would love to pop you one right in the nose.
2: Is that a threat? Hey, is them fighting words?
0: No, it's not a credible threat.
2: Can I pop her back?
0: It's not a credible threat. I really don't think so. But, Dana, thank you for the call. I did have to cut it there because we do have another caller on the line, and I didn't want to give another person, like, not enough time to get their point out before the bumper music again. We have David in New Mexico on Free Talk Live. David, you're on Free Talk Live. What's on your mind?
2: Frying pan into the fryer.
5: Right, Richie. Right. Hey, Richie, you like crypto?
2: I do.
5: What you investing in? What you trading?
2: I'm the Bitcoin maxi at the table.
5: Oh. All right. So, what's your action? What you doing with Bitcoin?
2: I'm buying it and hodling it whenever I have the opportunity.
5: Okay, so how come you don't trade it? How come you don't buy it when it's low and then sell it when it goes up and then buy it back again?
2: Because I know that I'm not smart enough to time the market, and I know I'm too lazy to keep up on any sort of that activity.
5: Well, why don't you seek professional help in more ways than one? But, I mean, talking about crypto, you could, buy some professional help, and then you could do it, and you wouldn't be too dumb anymore.
2: Well, I mean, what sort of professional help are you suggesting?
5: Well, I mean, besides a psychiatrist?
2: I mean, I don't think I'm smart enough to time the market. Are you saying that there are people smart enough to time the market?
0: Like those AI things that are like, we're trading for you. Is that what you mean, David?
5: Well, there's everything under the sun, but no, you could do it with real human beings that mm-hmm. actually know what they're doing, and they're not really timing the market. It's a science. I mean, it's a complete science. I've been studying it literally full time for 2.5 years.
0: Are you doing the day trading?
5: I am.
0: Okay.
3: How are you doing?
5: I'm doing well at what I'm doing.
3: Okay. And what are you doing that's doing well?
2: Are you offering me your services then?
5: No, I wouldn't. I wouldn't. As much as I hate you, Richie, I wouldn't make you suffer by getting my services. I would recommend somebody much, much, much, much better than I, which is basically everybody. And they would provide their services.
2: Okay.
5: So anyway, but I was just curious, and I was going to ask Mark the same thing. You know, what you do in the financial markets. I know you had Bitcoin, and I know it went up, and I know you do what you do with that. But are you, you know, what else are you doing? Are you like Richie and just hodling, whatever, or are you actively working to grow that by trading in a smart manner?
0: The Feds asked him to ask you, by the way, Mark.
3: Sure.
5: Yeah. No, the Feds didn't. No, Bonnie. I am the Fed. They don't have to ask.
0: Oh, okay.
5: Oh, damn it. I just blew my cover.
2: The problem is not every trade is profitable, right? So, like, if you do that, you might take a loss.
0: I didn't let Mark answer.
5: Right.
0: Sorry.
5: That's why you only take the profitable trades, Richie. That's part of the system of being smart.
2: Oh, okay.
5: Yeah.
2: Sorry, I don't have insider information like your politicians do.
3: If you're one of those people who does have crypto and has had it for a long time, you might be interested in emailing me at salt@markedge.org. And what I do is I help people access the value within their cryptocurrency tax-free in order to be able to take collateralized loans against their crypto. And, you know, they can do some trading and that sort of thing, if that's what you want to do. Now, I would advise you that fewer than 25% of people who trade crypto consistently make money doing it. So it's a trick, and it's not a trick that I generally do. What I do is I look for projects that I think are...
2: It's science, likely, according to David.
3: Well, it could be. I look for projects that I think are going to go up, and I go from there. And right now I'm bullish on privacy coins, keeping an eye on those things. I don't know whether Bitcoin has legs in it. Maybe it does. I don't know. But I can tell you that for the last five, if I'd have sold Bitcoin 5 years ago, all the Bitcoin that I manage, I'm not claiming to own any Bitcoin, all the Bitcoin that I manage, would have then, you know, sold it into the stock market. I'd be up at this point.
0: Well, we have another Michigander on the line. Thanks for the call, David from New Mexico. We have Chad in Michigan. You're on Free Talk Live. What's on your mind?
6: Hey, guys. I'm just calling in to talk about MPLS coming up in the next couple weeks here.
2: What is that?
6: The Midwest Peace and Liberty Festival at Lake Satoshi in Michigan. And actually, this upcoming weekend, there is a Bitcoin festival going on there.
0: At the same Lake Satoshi spot?
6: Yes, and they've been doing this for, I think, 4 years now.
2: Probably going to outdo Porkfest this time.
0: True.
6: Probably. I mean, they're expecting 200 to 300 people for the Bitcoin festival. So, and it's at a private campground that's owned by a guy who, he actually, it's a limestone quarry. So he quarries it, and then he fills it up with water during summer. And
0: that sounds expensive.
6: There.
0: Wow.
2: Sounds like a good swimming experience.
0: Yeah, sounds clean. Yeah. And you have to be like, oh, what if there's a freshwater eel in here going to electrocute me or something?
2: I don't think I've ever been concerned about that.
7: Until now.
6: Yeah, I don't think. It's going to be pretty
2: salt water eel, maybe.
6: It's going to be actually, they're allowing people to camp there for the whole span between the two weekends as well. And there's a bunch of RV hookups. It's going to be really cool. I'm going to be vending there during MPLF too. So
2: what event?
6: The Bitcoin retreat is the 31st through the 2nd. And if you go to lakesatoshi.com, they have all the information on there that you would need. And then mplfest.org is the website for the Midwest Peace and Liberty Festival that will be the next weekend.
0: And what do you vend, Chad, the Sandwich King?
2: Oh, well,
6: I'll be vending.
2: As if that was obvious information.
6: Well, at Pork Fest, I did tacos, but I will be vending sandwiches for MPLF.
0: Nice.
6: But yeah, it's going to be a lot of fun and a lot of cool like-minded people. I know the Bitcoin festival is going to be like really big. They're like I said, they're expecting like 200 or 300 people.
0: And how long
6: relatively speaking, it's big.
0: How long has MPLF been going on?
6: MPLF, I believe we're in the 16th year this year. So quite a while. And it was inspired by Pork Fest.
0: Awesome. Has anybody ever...
6: People.
2: You guys planning a decentralized Midwest Peace and Liberty Fest that spans the entire state of Michigan in the future?
6: Absolutely not. No. This is going to be a centralized event.
0: Yeah, much bigger state, too. Like, oh, just drive up to the little top peninsula thing. And then the next day you're in Detroit, and the next day you're in Grand Falls, or whatever it's called.
6: Yeah, no, they're not doing that. But I wanted to give it a shout-out because I think a lot of people should come out. I think it's going to be a lot of fun. And there's going to be a lot of like-minded people there, and it's a completely private campground.
3: And no eels. So.
2: But can you get naked at the campground?
6: Actually, I don't know. But
1: okay. He hesitated.
0: You did not. Did.
2: That was the big maybe, sticking point with Pork Fest and Fork Fest.
0: Right.
1: They really kept the attendance down.
0: No, I don't think so.
2: Better than other things
6: being up. Things that kept the attendance down. Probably the whole FSP counter programming the Fork Fest.
0: The Fork Fest still did better than them, to be fair. I don't think any Fork Fest location at any one point had more people there than, or any Pork Fest location at any point had more people at their location than Fork Fest.
2: That was my assumption, having seen all the pictures.
0: Right. They would have posted them. Yeah. They're asking me to use my pictures. And I let them.
6: Yeah, probably not, but...
0: Everyone's mad at me for it.
6: You know, we, like, you know, Jay Noon, you know, dropped out so that he could come to, or do the Pork Fest thing. And, I mean, there were quite a few people, so I was a little disappointed in that because I really would have liked to offset it from whatever they were doing for Pork Fest, but it is what it is. It you know, it happened, but... I had a lot of fun. It was awesome.
0: This Fork Fest was my favorite Fork Fest I've ever been to.
6: I had a blast. It was a lot of fun. And, these events happening in the next couple weeks here in Michigan are going to be awesome, too. So
0: do you have a website for it, for MPLF?
6: Yeah, so it's mplfest.org for the MPLF, the Midwest Peace and Liberty Festival. The weekend before... which is next weekend, is the Lake Satoshi Retreat, which is the 31st through August 2nd. And then they're allowing people to camp in the interim week. So it's a private campground. Typically, the guy who owns it lives there. He runs his business out of there, so you can't just go camp there whenever you want. But they have RV hookups with water and electricity. There aren't any sewage hookups, but they do have water and electricity there, and it's a big property with a really nice private lake. So if people want to come out, I mean, it's going to be a blast.
0: I met Tracy, who is like one of the people running it this year at AnarchCon when she came with you. She is so nice. She added me to the MPLF chats on Telegram and such, and everybody seems like really high vibes, friendly people, which just sounds like the Midwest in general.
6: Yeah, no, it's great. Tracy's a very good friend of mine, and she's been an instrumental part of the so the Midwest Peace and Liberty Festival is put on by the Michigan Peace and Liberty Conference. Okay, so the MPLC is their and I guess my sort of group of friends that are around Michigan. We do have people that are from Ohio and Indiana and stuff that are a part of it, but mostly centered in Michigan and.
2: I mean, it's nice to have a festival where all these like-minded individuals gather, but I mean, the Free State Project, the FSP, like the goal is to move libertarians to New Hampshire.
3: Right. Sounds like you need to run a booth there.
0: You can go snipe some of their...
2: Sure, but my question is, like, what are the prospects of liberty in the Midwest? You know, what do you see? You know, what is your prediction of the future? Is it worth, you know, you like the festival? Is it worth moving to Michigan or Ohio or whatever, you know?
6: No, if you're going to migrate somewhere for, if you can leave the state that you're in, you need to go to New Hampshire. But there does need to be, I think, for people who are not able to move for one reason or another, I think that
2: an outpost
6: FSP needs to occur in every state so that people can live near each other and participate in an agora.
0: And just know each other at all instead of, like, not being realizing that there's libertarians around you. I could totally agree with that exact outlook. Like, people who just cannot move and aren't planning to make it a second, like, New Hampshire, because that kind of makes no sense.
2: It defeats the purpose.
0: Exactly, it defeats the purpose.
6: You couldn't even do it. There's right. No way. Like, Michigan, Ohio, Indiana, there's absolutely no way that you're going to get something as powerful as Free State Project. However, you can congregate, you can, you know, participate in an agora, you know, with like-minded people if you just get to know each other, you know?
2: Yeah. I always thought luckily, that there should be an FSP rep, like a designated paid rep in the space, you know, in the states like that, where, you know, their paid function is to get people to move who can make the move, right?
6: Yeah, and otherwise to network. And yeah, so like a Free State Project embassy.
2: Yeah, that works.
0: Right? Nice.
6: Like have a clubhouse where people can get together and people who are able to can move to New Hampshire, and otherwise that you can network within your own state, because people need to be able to get together and, you know, participate in a free market, you know, I mean, that's outside of the scope of the government, if it's possible to do that. And, you know, this facilitates that. And having a little festival definitely helps it.
0: I love that idea of an embassy, especially if there's like one person there.
2: An ambassador.
0: Right. There's a person that already lives in whatever, well, maybe it's even just regions because the FSP like doesn't have that much money. So there's one person in the region of the Midwest and they are somebody who cannot move or isn't going to move and they support what the FSP is doing. Like you just have to have those
2: efforts.
0: Two things. Yeah. And it might seem a little counterintuitive, like some people might be like, we're trying to grow our community, and so you'd probably have a lot of pushback internally there. I'm not saying necessarily Midwest specifically, but like wherever you are, that's likely to happen. Like
2: I mean,
0: people would think
2: it'll be sad when people move to New Hampshire from your little libertarian community, but at the same time, like, figure your stuff out and what you know, and get over what's holding you back, whatever it may be.
6: Yeah, no, I'm fine with it. But there are multiple people that I know that want to move to New Hampshire, mm-hmm. and I would encourage them to do so because you're not going to find another agora that has the depth that you can find in New Hampshire. I know it started out as like an electoral process, you know, where libertarians are trying to win elections, but what's ended up evolving is this network of people who are freedom-minded to interact with each other. And that is really the powerful tool, you know, that I see there. Not that the, you know, if there's anywhere to worry about elections, it is New Hampshire. In Michigan, there's not very good prospects for freedom-minded people.
0: Yeah, I didn't even know who my representatives were when I lived in San Antonio. There was no point in paying attention to any of that. Thank you for the call, and people can go to MPLFest.org for more information on Midwest Peace and Liberty Festival. 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Peace.
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0: on their ability to strike in Gaza. A Board of Peace member speaking to the media said that those strikes would need to be limited to immediate threats.
1: Spain's Prime Minister Pedro Sanchez has visited the enclave of Ceuta after tens of thousands of migrants crossed the border from Morocco in the space of 24 hours, with at least 18 people killed. Sanchez confirmed the mass crossing as an attack on Spain's territorial integrity, but stopped short of blaming Morocco, which has long claimed sovereignty over both Ceuta and Melilla. France has announced its reinforcing controls along its border with Spain, while Italy has called for Spain to be suspended from Europe's open borders Schengen zone. Ross Cullen reports from Bordeaux.
2: Juan Jesus Vivas, who is the president of the Spanish semi-enclave, said on Friday that the situation that Ceuta is going through is absolutely unsustainable after 60,000 migrants crossed the border with Morocco into the Spanish city located on the North African coast. The Spanish Prime Minister Pedro Sanchez condemned the breach of the border during a visit to Ceuta, saying that the arrival of thousands of migrants was an attack on Spain's territorial integrity. But he stopped short from blaming Morocco, which has long claimed sovereignty over Ceuta and Melilla, another Spanish semi-enclave on Morocco's Mediterranean coast.
1: And US markets are swinging on Friday as the 10-year Treasury yield climbs to 4.73%, its highest in over a year. And a massive global chip rally triggered by big tech earnings sends South Korea's KOSPI index up 18%. On Wall Street, Amazon and Apple have delivered starkly contrasting results. Amazon's stock has jumped roughly 15% on blowout cloud earnings, while Apple shares have dropped around 10% after the iPhone maker issued disappointing guidance, blaming supply constraints on chips and memory. The Apple earnings call was the last for outgoing chief executive Tim Cook before John Ternus takes over in September.
3: With FSN Spotlight, I'm Simon Marks, hearing one more time today from Nate Swanson, the fired US government official who was part of the US negotiating team dealing with Iran before President Trump showed him the door after Mr. Swanson wrote an article predicting the Iranian regime would not capitulate to US force and would instead exploit its control over the Strait of Hormuz. Where does he think the conflict is going now?
4: I've heard from really a number of people say, well, we just need to then double down on the military option. The only thing that would actually lead to a regime change or a significant change in Iran's approach is basically, you know, a massive ground campaign. I mean, I think that would be a disaster, and I would advocate against that. But if you're being honest with yourself, I don't see how these half campaigns where, you know, we do these aerial campaigns, we think it'll change Iran's calculus. It hasn't. And I think ultimately time is kind of on their side. It's basically a race to see who is willing to endure more for a longer period. And I just, you know, from an American perspective, don't see how we think it's in our interest to, you know, sacrifice American lives, sacrifice our economy for real, no clear strategic upside.
3: He spoke to Foreign Policy magazine. His thoughts there at the end of a week of more tit-for-tat military reprisals and no indication that diplomatic negotiations are getting anywhere. Polling now shows American voters overwhelmingly think the Iran conflict has not been worth fighting. With FSN Spotlight, I'm Simon Marks.
1: Time for your headlines. Hamas has confirmed it will be disarming under a deal by US President Donald Trump, but says the surrender of heavy weapons is contingent on the creation of a Palestinian state. Spain's Prime Minister has visited the enclave of Ceuta after tens of thousands of migrants crossed the border from Morocco in the space of 24 hours. And US markets are swinging on Friday as the 10-year Treasury yield climbs to 4.73%, its highest in over a year. And that's the latest from Feature Story News. I'm James Goodison.
5: After visiting his girlfriend of 2 years at her workplace to deliver an unexpected threat for Valentine's Day, violent and controlling boyfriend Matthew Strachan spoke to The Onion about remaining a devoted and committed abuser.
6: On a special day like today, I like doing something extra malicious for Mallory, you know, just so she knows that I've been thinking about hurting her. I mean, you should have seen the look on her face when I came and surprised her at work today. It was so great. I mean, she had no idea I was going to come to her office to belittle and frighten her. I mean, I wanted to do it in front of her friends to really humiliate her.
5: Strachan added that while he doesn't always get a chance to inflict harm on Mallory, he tries his best each and every day to create an environment of sustained physical and emotional abuse to leave her feeling completely alienated and powerless.
6: Just wait till she sees what I have in store for her tonight. I love Valentine's Day.
5: For more on this story, check this week's Onion Review.
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1: Email is easy, instant, and free, and that can be real embarrassing. 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Email is just words, often few words. We're all smothering in spam, so we often reply in terse fashion that's easy to misunderstand. 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When in doubt, don't snap back at snippy messages you get. You may have mistaken the sender's intent, and unless you're sending AOL to AOL, there's no unsend. For more tips on critical communication skills for the way things are now, hit survivalspeech.com. I'm Holland Cook.

0: From Feature Story News in Brussels, I'm William Denslow. Spain's Prime Minister Pedro Sanchez has visited the enclave of Ceuta after tens of thousands of migrants crossed the border from Morocco in the space of 24 hours, with at least 18 people killed. Sanchez condemned the mass crossing as an attack on Spain's territorial integrity, but stopped short of blaming Morocco, which has long claimed sovereignty over both Ceuta and Melilla. France has announced it's reinforcing controls along its border with Spain, while Italy has called for Spain to be suspended from Europe's open borders Schengen zone. Ross Cullen reports from Bordeaux.
1: Juan Jesus Vivas, who is the president of the Spanish semi-enclave, said on Friday that the situation that Ceuta is going through is absolutely unsustainable after 60,000 migrants crossed the border with Morocco into the Spanish city located on the North African coast. The Spanish Prime Minister Pedro Sanchez condemned the breach of the border during a visit to Ceuta, saying that the arrival of thousands of migrants was an attack on Spain's territorial integrity. But he stopped short from blaming Morocco, which has long claimed sovereignty over Ceuta and Melilla, another Spanish semi-enclave on Morocco's Mediterranean coast.
0: Several Palestinians were wounded in an Israeli airstrike in Gaza Friday, just hours after US President Donald Trump announced a deal for the complete disarmament of Hamas. A deal the Israeli government says it can't accept. The agreement signed in Egypt would require Israel to pull back from territory it seized in Gaza, beyond the positions it held when the ceasefire took effect. But Israeli Prime Minister Benjamin Netanyahu's defense minister has repeatedly said Israel will remain in Gaza permanently. From Tel Aviv, Blake Sifton reports.

0: Israeli military has recently been carrying out strikes several times per week in Gaza, aimed at targeting members of Hamas they say were involved in the October 7th attacks. We should remember that at least 1,168 Palestinians have been killed in Israeli strikes in Gaza since the ceasefire came into effect. And just a little while ago, there were reports of further airstrikes in Gaza. So the ball really now is in Israel's court about whether or not to accept this proposal. Prime Minister Netanyahu is under extraordinary pressure not to withdraw from Gaza.
1: Costa Rica's Rebecca Grinspan's emerged as the frontrunner in the first informal straw poll to choose the next United Nations Secretary General, winning 10 votes of encouragement from the 15 members of the Security Council. Seven candidates, four women, three men, are vying to succeed Antonio Guterres, whose second five-year term expires at the end of December. The Security Council did not officially release the results, and paper ballots were destroyed after counting. And the Asian Football Confederation has joined counterparts in the Americas and Europe to oppose a move to sell off minority stakes in FIFA. Football's governing bodies propose creating a subsidiary through third parties that could have a role in organising major tournaments, including the World Cup. From Bureaus Worldwide, this is FSN.
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1: Angelo. I'm still hung up on Sarah's whole thing. I just couldn't imagine $750,000 like tax dollars to your campaign is just insane. I couldn't imagine anything like that happen. Like, I don't know how that would even work in a place like New Hampshire for like county commissioners.
0: Yeah, I don't know.
1: We freak out about our property taxes. Where are they going to find this money to do something like that? Or where's New Mexico supposed to find the money to do something like that? They're broke. They have no industry.
0: Yeah, they're not in great shape, are they?
1: What are they, like last? Sarah always brings it up. They're like last in education right now or something. Like we're like 49th. Not doing very hot, New Mexico.
0: No.
1: And you want to give the tax dollars that you can generate back to candidates who are just going to vote to increase the taxes for like public programs and such, you know, like if the people like Sarah's, you know, union leaders and school teachers, they're just going to vote to increase the taxes.
0: Yeah.
1: And they're going to use tax dollars to get elected to increase the amount of taxes that they can take.
0: Makes perfect sense. Here's a big bag of tax money in order to get the corruption out of politics. there's no negative incentive there.
1: $750,000 that could have went to build crosswalks, Sarah. You know, crosswalks in the county so people don't get hit by cars. And, you know, $750,000 is just it's almost $1 million for a county commissioner run. Like, who's he hiring?
0: Yeah, I don't know. I don't know. The whole thing never really made much sense to me anyways, because, like, how do you spend that much on a couple of signs and, like, what's involved in having to run a campaign? Is that the money you need to bribe other people, or, like, I just don't get how any of that works.
1: Well, I know they, like, you gotta hire a campaign manager, and that's, like, a good one's like 80 to 100,000, maybe even more than that for a good campaign manager. Maybe I'm ballparking it low, but everybody like buys a campaign manager and then they create like a team of advisors around them. And then they have to pay all those advisors and then they bring on consultants and then they have to pay the consultants. And then they buy all the, you know, signs and the other stuff. It's trickle down economics, but for campaigning. Because the campaign, it needs, like, you know, there's so many different moving parts, and all of those have to get, you know, manufactured. That whole system has to be built from the ground up right after that person says they're running. You have to build that entire operation out. From, like, door knockers to phone callers to media appearances, you know, depending on how big the campaign is. So, there's a lot of stuff that could potentially go into it. I haven't been around stuff that large, and the stuff I've done in New Hampshire, there's no money here. Everybody does it for free anyways, you know, like at the state rep level, at the state level at least. So, but I just know, yeah, there's a ton of money in it. There's a ton of money in politics right now.
0: Yeah. Well, there always is. And that's why it's always very corrupt. Or it's one of the reasons. Yeah, I don't know.
1: Well, I just think the nature of the beast is never going to not be corrupt. You could get rid of Citizens United and everybody always points to that, but it didn't really change anything. Nothing was that different before Citizens United.
0: I'm pretty sure even if all of the politicians took an oath of poverty and actually kept it, that
1: became Benedictine monks.
0: I don't even think that would fix anything. I think you'd still have rampant corruption. People just sell out for.
1: Well, no, you would. You could just look at the monks, the monasteries. They all went through the cycle of they would swear off everything and live in poverty. Everybody would go, oh, look how holy these people are. They would all travel to these monasteries and give them money and, like, donate. And then next thing you know, these monasteries are, like, super rich. And then they start, you know, they lose the vision. One monk goes, you guys are too rich. He goes off to a different mountain, starts his own thing. Everybody goes, oh, my gosh, they're so holy. They go up there, give them a bunch of money, and the cycle just continues, right? It's, even if they give vows of poverty, it does not stop any of the corruption.
0: Yeah. Yep, so it's not exactly just the money. So
1: it's almost like there's something inherent about giving people too much power over you. Or, like, yeah, any modicum of power, it gets abused.
0: Yep.
1: There's only, like, two people in history that have had, like, absolute power over an entire country and walked away from it, and that was, like, George Washington and Cincinnati's.
0: Yeah, I don't have a whole lot of hope in fixing the system the way it is or the way it has been or, you know, getting back to anything that worked well, because I don't think anything worked all that well.
1: Well, it works for some people.
0: Yeah.
1: For some people, a lot of people got really rich. A lot of people died, too, under these different systems. For some folks, they would say the system worked exactly as designed.
0: That's true. Communism worked out pretty well for Putin.
1: Yeah, I mean, he was able, without communism, he wouldn't be able to climb the ranks of the KGB and then strong-arm himself into being the, does he do, like, get elected as prime minister and then flip-flop back? Hasn't he done that? Like, president to prime minister, doesn't he do that so he can keep getting elected?
0: Yeah, I'm not sure. I just, as far as my understanding goes, he was kind of like able to, he was able to leverage the corruption and the crumbling of the empire around him in order to position himself in power.
1: Putin might be an evil dog, but he is smart. He's a very smart guy, I think.
0: He does seem very,
1: if he survived the USSR, yeah, calculating. He's very cold and calculating.
0: Yeah.
1: Maybe not the smartest, but I definitely wouldn't call Putin a dummy.
0: I mean, you know, seems more competent at the job than the guy who's got the job here in this country.
1: Did you ever watch his Tucker Carlson interview?
0: Who's?
1: Putin's.
0: No.
1: It's like a 2-hour talk between him and Tucker about the Ukraine.
0: Yeah.
1: And Putin just sits down and just gives he opens with like a 45-minute oral history lesson about like how the Rus moved into the Ukraine and Kiev was like the head of the Rus Empire, and then they kept getting burned down too much, so they went and built Moscow out in the middle of nowhere, and Moscow is like actually the head of power to Ukraine, but we don't talk about that anymore. And you know, he just, it's the same thing that, the Indians do here, the natives, and be like, oh no, actually 400 years ago, this was our land. So we're coming to take it back.
0: Yeah. He probably sounded somewhat reasonable though. Like a lot of these guys that get painted to be total monsters sound pretty reasonable if you actually listen to them. Like, who was the guy in Syria? Assad?
1: Yeah, the guy who's now living in Russia and has just gone back to being an eye doctor.
0: I watched an interview with that guy. He seemed pretty level-headed. But, you know, they said, oh, he gassed his people, but then that turned out to just be a lie, so they could justify another invasion. I mean, that's the way they operate, right?
1: I just, Syria tickles me so much. We have a guy who is in a video cutting off an American's head in an Al-Qaeda video, is now the leader of Syria. That's who we installed as the boss. He was just at the White House the other day.
0: Oh, excellent.
1: Yeah.
0: Was that, what's his name?
1: I don't know his name. Something Muslim.
0: Yeah, he was actually in a...
1: Yeah, he's actually in the background of a video, of a beheading video, yeah.
0: Oh, okay. He wasn't the beheader, though.
1: No, I think he's one of the guys, like, standing with the flag, screaming the words. I haven't watched the beheading video, I just know he's in a beheading video.
0: Hmm. All right. Well, I mean, you know, they buddy up with some pretty, pretty nasty people. The Hussein family and Jolani and like there's a bunch of bad people that they partner up with. They basically I mean they invented the Bin Laden thing or Tim Osmond or whatever his actual name is. CIA asset either way though.
1: No, we're not. Well, that's because it's a cycle. I got in this argument the other day. Somebody was saying we just need to get arms into the hands of the Iranian people and they will revolt against the IRGC. And
0: no,
1: I was like, and what? And then 20 years later, we have to go in and take the guns from those people? Like, what is the cycle of giving revolutionaries guns in the Middle East? And then in 15 to 20 years, when those same revolutionaries don't want to play ball anymore because they were promised some sort of sovereignty on the front end.
0: They've been playing this game for a long time.
1: We spend tax dollars to arm them, and then we have to spend tax dollars and lives to get the guns out of their hands. And then we give. What are we doing? How does this? We've done this like four or five times from just what I can think of in the Middle East where
0: because there's always some corporation that's going to benefit from what happens on the ground in that country afterward. It started like the prime example is the Banana Republics in South America where the Marines went in there and kicked a bunch of butt and then suddenly United Fruit was able to sell a whole bunch of bananas. Weird how that happens.
1: Yeah, or like Dole.
0: Yeah.
1: Pineapple Wars. I've heard about those.
0: Mm-hmm. We're going to go right now to the phone, so we got Dave Ridley. Dave, what's on your mind?
2: Eurasia is our enemy. Eurasia has always been our enemy.
0: No, we've East always Asia been at war with them.
2: East Asia has never been our enemy. So, George Orwell had the same scenario, you know, that you're talking about in the Middle East, where, you know, you're constantly helping this one faction, and then suddenly you're just helping a different faction, and you try to hide the fact that you were helping the previous faction.
0: Yeah.
1: No, yeah, that's totally accurate.
2: And you wind up, your governments wind up arm wrestling against themselves. And when I left Dallas to move to New Hampshire in 2004, I wrote a letter to the editor explaining why I was doing this. Not that anyone really cared that much, but I said, you know, the government arm wrestles against itself all the time. This is the place where it's illegal to help homeless folks, but it's also illegal to be homeless. Basically, you're not allowed to panhandle, but you're required to. You were required, you know, by sending money to the government to help the panhandlers.
0: Yeah. Makes perfect sense, doesn't it?
2: Yeah. But I was calling about something else.
0: Okay, go ahead.
2: So we were talking last week about this thing called the Lumiere Film Festival.
0: Okay.
2: It's an AI film festival. The idea is, all right, I don't know if it's a festival. It's more of a competition. But the idea is that it's supposed to be an AI film. Instead of trying to ban AI, they're trying to, you know, invite people to use it.
1: Mm-hmm. So are these feature length films?
2: I don't know if there's a limit on the film length. I'm probably not going to enter it myself because I don't think I'll have my project ready in time. It's going to be, I think they're all going to be probably wrapped up by the fall, as I understand it.
1: Cool.
2: So the thing I didn't mention last week is that this is another Venice.ai project, which means it's the brainchild of a free stater.
1: Oh, so they're putting on this film festival then, or film competition? I guess a film festival is like a competition. I always see like winner of the Sundance Film Festival, so that would make sense. So what are they going to, do you know what the different categories of, I guess what they're going to be judged on are?
2: No, I don't know the details. I just know they're having one. And I just wanted to mention it. The one thing I also didn't mention is that, I think you have to complete the project on Venice.ai. So it's a competition among Venice.ai users.
1: Oh, okay, okay.
2: Yeah, but that's all I know about it. I knew enough to mention it, but I haven't researched it in depth.
1: Okay, well, that's pretty neat. If it's like more short film focused, I wouldn't mind seeing a couple of those, or at least watching the like the top one or two. I bet some of them are going to be terrible. But, you know, I could sit down for 15 minutes and watch an AI-made short film.
0: Mm-hmm.
1: But no, I'm not going to sit down and watch no two-hour AI-made feature-length film.
0: Probably not.
2: I just saw my first, I would say, AI-generated movie that I thought, okay, yeah, this is fine. This is perfectly good. I'm not seeing much of a problem here. It was a documentary about the Natufian people of roughly 13,000 BC in Anatolia, who I've always had an interest in and just never seen them come to life before. And so it was just absolutely riveting.
1: See, I think those... I understand. Those sound like fun, but then again, you're only going off of what they think things might have looked like. You know, it's still being generated by guesses.
2: This is where AI shines, because I saw another guy made a similar documentary, but it was about deer that live in northern Australia. And I said, I can see real deer. Why do I need to look at this, right? But with the Natufians, we really only have the stone to go on and some of the paintings. So this is, you know, probably their best guess as to what they look like. And there's no real better way to bring them to life right now than AI.
1: That's fair. That's fair. I just think we have this thing, like, what do we think Rome looks like? And a lot of those paintings were painted, you know, like, oh, this is a painting of Rome. No, it's not. That was a painting from 1400 of what they thought Rome looked like. And now it's been, you know, 600 years. So we just think old painting, oh, that's Rome. Mm-hmm. And they have no idea what Rome looked like either. They're 1,000 years removed from the time of Caesar.
0: Right.
2: Well, actually, with Rome, we do have high-quality paintings from the, you know, roughly 200 BC era because of, I don't remember when Vesuvius exploded, but that town has many of its wall paintings preserved. They look almost as good as what you'd find from the Renaissance.
1: Oh, Pompeii.
2: Yeah.
1: Well, yeah, that's... I using that for... most of the Roman... statues were painted. Is AI going to take it into account for that when re-rendering like a Roman square, or are they going to be white marble statues?
2: I don't know.
1: See, I just think there's, you know, everybody thinks all the statues are white.
0: I don't know. To me, that's kind of one of the cool things about the AI, though, is that at least for right now, you still got to, like, it still requires that the human interaction to tell it, hey, those aren't supposed to be white marble. Those are supposed to be painted. And then the AI does it. Instead of you having to go in and paint the statue, you know, through graphic arts or whatever, the AI can just do it much more efficiently. It can render the thing that's in your mind without all the work.
1: That is the cool thing about the AI, is it increases your own productivity by a ton.
0: Yeah,
1: and I like it for that. I just think, you know, maybe I am a bit of a Luddite. I just see there's so many ways this is going to go wrong, so wrong for us.
0: Yeah, and there is something about the loss of authenticity and, like, I don't know, to some extent, what they call it AI slop, right? Because you can tell that it's lacking any kind of genuine quality to it.
2: Well, it's like with Bill Collins when he had that album he released around 1983. Stop me if I'm telling you something I've already told you, but he had this album called No Jacket Required, and he felt like he had to write down, we didn't use a Fairlight on this album. Like, it was scandalous that anyone would use a high-quality synthesizer.
0: Oh, yeah.
2: Now, no one cares about that sort of thing. You know, you just listen to the quality. Does the music sound good or not? And it doesn't matter which instrument. No one cares what instrument was used.
0: Yeah, that was... I never got behind that argument either. It's not better because it's harder. You know what I mean? But if it does sound more authentic with real non-electronic instruments, then the non-electronic instruments should be used. But if the electronic ones can do it and your ear can't tell the difference, I don't see what the problem is.
2: Yeah. Well, anyway, if I have enough progress on my film about New Hampshire, my sci-fi film about New Hampshire, or, you know, sci-fi series about New Hampshire, then I may enter it. And I have a teaser for you about my series.
1: Shoot.
0: Cool.
2: So I told you I don't remember who was hosting, but the initial premise of this series is that most of this I haven't told you is that New Hampshire actually expands into space. And so you have pieces of space that are considered New Hampshire territory. And there is a historical reason for believing that this actually might happen.
0: That would be cool.
2: Yeah, I mean, I don't know if it will, but if you look at it, two things. You know, first of all, we see smaller and smaller countries, poorer and poorer countries, starting to join, you know, humanity in space. So India has its own space program. Japan has a space program. And these are not countries as small as New Hampshire, but it just you get smaller and smaller. So without restrictions, you know, in the absence of major restrictions, it should be possible eventually for New Hampshire to form its own space program, especially if it ever becomes an independent country.
0: Mm-hmm. Yeah.
2: So the idea is, I'm sorry, go ahead.
0: Oh, I'm just wondering what the usefulness would be of New Hampshire having access to space.
1: Space minerals.
0: I suppose they could weaponize it.
2: It's the same as anyone's usefulness in space. So my belief is that there will be right now there's sort of a gold rush toward the South Pole of the moon because there's water there, water ice. Later on, I suspect there will be a gold rush toward a place called L5, which is if you made an equilateral triangle with the Earth at the bottom and the moon at the bottom right, you know, Earth at the bottom left, moon at the bottom right, and the top is L5 with an equilateral triangle. So it's about 300,000 kilometers from the Earth, the place where space stations would be especially useful because there's no need to keep them in a they automatically stay where they are. They don't wander around because of the gravitational equilibrium. Does that make sense?
0: Is that what they call the Lagrange points or whatever?
2: Yes, L5 Lagrange.
0: Okay. Is that where they're hiding the Black Knight satellite?
2: There's probably some satellites there currently, and there's also some debris there that just is random debris from, you know, meteoroids and stuff like that that got stuck there.
0: Hmm.
2: So there's material in that area, not enough to form a moon.
0: Why would people be rushing to the water on the south end of the moon?
1: We're gonna farm the moon, dude. Have you not seen Futurama?
0: There's tons of water on this planet. Why do you have to go over there to get water?
1: Data centers.
2: Well, benefits of the moon. Yeah, the benefits of the moon are that the moon does the things that Earth can't do. For example, low gravity, easy access to the rest of space, helium-3, and so a bunch of other things that I'm forgetting.
0: Okay. So it's not just for the water, but the water being there is an indicator that they might have some success getting what they want out of it?
2: Yeah, if you've got water there, it's just easier to put the people there and all the other things because water can be used to create, you can break it up into hydrogen and oxygen and use it for fuel if you don't want to drink it.
0: Cool. So you said this was going to be a fictional documentary, is that what you said?
2: No, fictional, just hard sci-fi. It's set in the year 2200, roughly, is when it starts.
0: Cool.
2: And in answer to your question, the reason you want to be at L5 is because it's the ideal place to build a thing called an O'Neill colony, which is the sort of the magic key or the holy grail of space colonization, because you can build, in theory, something, you know, 3 kilometers wide, 6 to 7 kilometers long. And it becomes like it has its own internal weather system, and you can live in a space colony and still feel like you're outside.
0: That sounds awesome. Give us a call. The phone number here is 603-283-6160. It's Free Talk Live. I'll definitely be checking out that one.
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8: From Feature Story News in Washington, I'm James Goodison. U.S. President Donald Trump says Israel is very happy with the Hamas disarmament deal brokered by his Board of Peace, but a senior Israeli official has told reporters and local media that Israel doesn't accept the proposal and will not carry out any withdrawals from Gaza. Israeli Prime Minister Benjamin Netanyahu has yet to comment publicly on the agreement, which was announced on Thursday night and would require Hamas to surrender its weapons in phases while Israeli forces pull back from the territory. The deal stipulates that a detailed disarmament roadmap must be finalized within 14 days. Blake Sifton reports from Tel Aviv.
9: He said, in response to various reports about political progress in Gaza, Israel has reiterated that there will be no IDF withdrawal from the current yellow line without genuine disarmament of Hamas. Now, that suggests that for the Israeli government, any kind of withdrawal, including to the original lines of October, will be predicated on serious and significant disarmament from Hamas. Now, another implication of this plan for the Israeli military will be on their ability to strike in Gaza. A Board of Peace member speaking to the media said that those strikes would need to be limited to immediate threats.
8: Spain's Prime Minister Pedro Sanchez has visited the enclave of Ceuta after tens of thousands of migrants crossed the border from Morocco in the space of 24 hours, with at least 18 people killed. Sanchez confirmed the mass crossing as an attack on Spain's territorial integrity, but stopped short of blaming Morocco, which has long claimed sovereignty over both Ceuta and Melilla. France has announced it's reinforcing controls along its border with Spain, while Italy has called for Spain to be suspended from Europe's open borders Schengen zone. Ross Cullen reports from Bordeaux.
10: Juan Jesus Vivas, who is the president of the Spanish semi-enclave, said on Friday that the situation that Ceuta is going through is absolutely unsustainable after 60,000 migrants crossed the border with Morocco into the Spanish city located on the North African coast. The Spanish Prime Minister Pedro Sanchez condemned the breach of the border during a visit to Ceuta, saying that the arrival of thousands of migrants was an attack on Spain's territorial integrity. But he stopped short from blaming Morocco, which has long claimed sovereignty over Ceuta and Melilla, another Spanish semi-enclave on Morocco's Mediterranean coast.
8: And US markets are swinging on Friday as the 10-year Treasury yield climbs to 4.73%, its highest in over a year. And a massive global chip rally triggered by big tech earnings sends South Korea's KOSPI index up 18%. On Wall Street, Amazon and Apple have delivered starkly contrasting results. Amazon stock has jumped roughly 15% on blowout cloud earnings, while Apple shares have dropped around 10% after the iPhone maker issued disappointing guidance, blaming supply constraints
11: on chips and memory. The Apple earnings call was the last for outgoing chief executive Tim Cook before John Ternus takes over in September.
12: With FSN Spotlight, I'm Simon Marks, hearing one more time today from Nate Swanson, the fired US government official who was part of the US negotiating team dealing with Iran before President Trump showed him the door after Mr. Swanson wrote an article predicting the Iranian regime would not capitulate to US force and would instead exploit its control over the Strait of Hormuz. Where does he think the conflict is going now?
13: I've heard from really a number of people say, well, we just need to then double down on the military option. The only thing that would actually lead to a regime change or a significant change in Iran's approach is basically, you know, a massive ground campaign. I mean, I think that would be a disaster, and I would advocate against that. But if you're being honest with yourself, I don't see how these half campaigns where, you know, we do these aerial campaigns, we think it'll change Iran's calculus. It hasn't. And I think ultimately time is kind of on their side. It's basically a race to see who is willing to endure more for a longer period. And I just, you know, from an American perspective, don't see how we think it's in our interest to, you know, sacrifice American lives, sacrifice our economy for real, no clear strategic upside.
12: He spoke to Foreign Policy magazine, his thoughts there at the end of a week of more tit-for-tat military reprisals and no indication that diplomatic negotiations are getting anywhere. Polling now shows American voters overwhelmingly think the Iran conflict has not been worth fighting. With FSN Spotlight, I'm Simon Marks.
11: Time for your headlines. Hamas has confirmed it will be disarming under a deal announced by US President Donald Trump, but says the surrender of heavy weapons is contingent on the creation of a Palestinian state. Spain's prime minister has visited the enclave of Ceuta after tens of thousands of migrants crossed the border from Morocco in the space of 24 hours. And US markets are swinging on Friday as the 10-year Treasury yield climbs to 4.73%, its highest in over a year. And that's the latest from Feature Story News. I'm James Goodison.
14: A new study released this week based on extensive psychological profiling of some of the world's most notorious serial murderers found that their homicidal instincts can be traced to a single incident in childhood when they were denied a toy that they really wanted.
15: Nearly all violent serial offenders, from John Wayne Gacy and Jeffrey Dahmer to the DC snipers, exhibited their first violent impulses shortly after being told as children that a video game was too expensive, or that they had a perfectly good Lego set at home and they could make do with that.
14: Researchers found that an isolated occurrence in which a parent refuses to buy a stuffed animal or candy bar for their child can immediately trigger the development of sociopathic tendencies.
16: I was in such a blind rage that I went up to my room, sawed the heads off all my action figures, and ejaculated into their body cavities.
14: This was most notably the case with Jeffrey Dahmer, who began decapitating stray dogs and placing their heads on spikes shortly after being denied an Etch-A-Sketch.
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0: 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I would like to thank Starchild for being an amplifier with us here at Free Talk Live. 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I feel like Starchild might have got two thank yous off of this list, but that's okay. The point is, please amplify, and we are appreciative to everybody who does. In the studio tonight, it's Stu.
1: And Angelo. Hey, did you happen to see that, what's Joe Biden's son's name? The crackhead?
0: Hunter?
1: Hunter. Did you see Nick Fuentes and Hunter Biden in an interview together? They did, like, a talk?
0: No.
1: No, you haven't seen? It's, like, a two-hour video.
0: Oh, my goodness. I'm gonna have to look for that.
1: I'm not gonna watch it. I think Nick's a plant. He's a fed.
0: Oh, definitely.
1: You know, he's gay, for sure.
0: Every once in a while, I'll listen to a Joe Rogan, even though he's a total fed, just so I can hear what's being put out into the public mindset.
1: I like listening to Joe talk about fighting. He's an expert.
0: I can't stand the fight companion episodes.
1: I don't watch the companion episodes, but I watch, like, just when he starts talking about fighting, Joe's very knowledgeable about fighting. You know what I mean? Mm-hmm. I'd rather listen to him talk about
0: I think the most compelling. But I do like to listen to his, you know, his interviews that he's forced to do of, like, his CIA buddies and, like, you know, whatever doctors are telling you this and that is safe and effective, you know, those types of episodes. I like to listen to them just so I can hear what everybody else thinks is actually going on, even though I can see right through it.
1: No, I love his nature ones, too. Like, when they talk about, he had this one lady that, she lives in Montana, mm-hmm. in a cabin up in the wind. She went up there and lived alone and so she could study the wolves. She did this, like, back in the 80s when it was a lot harder to kind of do that kind of thing with technology. And she'd be, like, snowed in half the year and the other half she'd be, like, out walking around following tagged wolves and writing about their lives. And you know, that just sounds like in a different lifetime, I would have liked to be like a biologist or do something like that.
0: Hmm. Yep.
1: I wanted to be Steve Irwin really bad when I was a kid.
0: That guy was awesome, wasn't he?
1: Yeah. Yeah. And the most genuine, most, you know, nothing's come out about him. You know what I mean? He wasn't a diddler or anything. I think he was just a dude who really loved animals.
0: Yeah, one of the rare few that's on TV seems to be.
1: And it was like, yeah, genuine guy. Mm-hmm. But yeah, I loved the Animal Planet shows. I wanted to be an animal cop at one point and, like, go rescue, like, abused animals or whatever, like, cause I would watch, like, the ASPCA on Animal Planet and I was just like, oh, those poor puppies, you know, I'm 10. I don't know anything. I just want to help hurt puppies. And now I know it's like, oh, that's actually like the worst kinds of cops are like animal control. But some of those animals are just, yeah, it's horrible to even witness the abuse. But, after going up, the amount of bad interactions I've had with like animal control and like stuff like that, I can't support them.
0: Yeah, those guys get pretty authoritarian.
1: Or like PETA. I guess like PETA kills more dogs than they save.
0: Yeah, that's the way I understand it.
1: It doesn't make any sense.
0: They're actually pretty cruel to animals.
1: Yeah.
0: We've got a caller on the line, on the screen. Caller, you're on Free Talk Live. What's on your mind?
2: Howdy. I'd like to talk politics with you, but just first, where's Aria DeMezzo at? She ain't been on quite a long time.
0: I'm not exactly sure.
2: All right. Well, at least from what I know about her, she's an anarcho-capitalist, and I assume both of you are the same?
0: I don't wear the anarcho-capitalist tag, no.
2: Oh, so what variation of a right-wing libertarianism do both of y'all follow?
0: I might be, I don't know.
1: I'm closer to like a Ron Paul guy, I think. I thought, my great grandma really liked Ron Paul, and she introduced me to him like back in 2008. I was just a younger guy. And the more I looked into it, it was like, yeah, why are we, I really just got into the ridiculous spending we do at the federal level, and it just disgusted me. Like, spending money on how bats are affected by cocaine. You know, like, that's just, that's ridiculous. So I'm really into, like, I guess, like, the Ron Paul doctrine is kind of where I come from. Just cut the spending. Like, what are we doing?
2: I'm more into Vladimir Lenin myself. I'm a communist.
1: Oh, I see.
2: So why do you believe capitalism is a better, you know, system than socialism?
1: Really, frankly, it's because it gives me an opportunity to get out. If I'm good enough at something and I can convince enough people I'm good at something, I can move up the ladder economically easier than probably any other system.
2: Everyone in my family's been trying.
1: LRN.FM. Bye.
0: Had to dump your...
2: Yep.
0: I had to dump that right there. Sorry, you said one of the words that are FCC banned. That might have been a fun call, too. Too bad. You'll have to call back another night. You know, Lenin was kind of a nut job. Lenin was kind of the, he was kind of the money behind, hang on. Yeah, he was kind of the money behind Stalin, right? Stalin was a poor guy. Lenin had the money.
1: Well, Lenin is like he's the personality. He's like the Hassan Piker. You know, he can get in front of the groups and talk pretty and get people to go rah, rah, rah. Stalin was the Iron Fist. He was the, you know, after Lenin's death, he went through and... he killed everybody that could have been a challenger to him taking over the USSR. Stalin was more of like he was like part of Lenin's cabinet, and just when Lenin died, he made the power play and ended up putting himself to the top.
0: Mm-hmm. Lenin came from a pretty comfortable background.
1: Oh yeah, he's a Hassan Piker. He's a spoiled little rich kid that got and just danced around and talked about socialism while his parents bankrolled him.
0: Right. Yeah, it's really easy to talk that way when you got somebody bankrolling you.
1: Yeah. Well, that's why they all do it. That's why all these... It's the pipeline from hippie to boomer Republican. You know, as soon as you get you get your first paycheck, look at your taxes, and then next thing you know, you're wearing a red hat. And you're like, what happened?
0: Yeah. You know, I don't know.
1: I was playing my guitar in the quad for a bunch of chicks 30 minutes ago, and now I'm wearing a suit with a MAGA hat on? What happened, man? Well, you figured out that you still have to produce something of value to get paid, and the government likes to take all that hard work and give it to people studying bats on cocaine.
0: Yeah. And when the government gets to decide how all wealth is distributed, that you've suddenly lost all incentive to do a good job on anything. So nothing good's going to get made or grown or any of that. And not only that, but you can't, it doesn't allow for, and neither really does capitalism, but certainly socialism doesn't allow for private capital formation to where, you know, a guy can save up some money in order to start a thing that's going to, you know, put, you know, get him a social status elevation.
1: Well, that's what I was just telling him. Like, capitalism works because it gives me a shot. If I can produce something good enough, I can move up economically. I can squirrel some away.
0: Despite the best efforts of the bankers to make it impossible for this private capital formation thing, they absolutely can't stand it when you save up a little money and start your own thing. It must be done on
1: credit,
0: on a bank loan. Because every time they loan out money, that's new money in the system. That's how money is created, is when you go to the bank and borrow some. Because that money didn't exist before you borrowed it, and then suddenly it existed.
1: And now they can leverage that.
0: That's right. Now they can call that an asset because you owe them money, and so that's an asset on their books, and they can go and loan out more money based on that. And they just keep ballooning it. It's, Yeah, it's completely ridiculous.
1: I was just, you know, he said he started before we had to dump him. He said something about his family lost a lot of land in the South, like is maybe like post Civil War or something. I was like, oh, so the government came in and burned up all your stuff and then, you know, destroyed your farm, and you want to give that power back to that same federal government to run your entire life at a, like a communist scale? That makes zero sense.
0: Yeah.
1: You know, like, oh, I want to be, I'm a communist because Grant or Sherman burned my farm in 1863, and I'm ballparking here, guys. And now I want to, now I feel like I'm owed money, like free money, because we exist on this land that was destroyed by the same federal government that I want to have control of. That cognitive dissonance is not lost upon me, sir.
0: Yeah, I was trying to figure out how that logicked out in his brain, and I don't know. I can't get around it. Cannot figure that one out. Would have been interesting to keep that guy on a little longer. Too bad the FCC is
1: won't let me be. Or let me be me, so let me see.
0: Yeah. I guess some soldiers died in Jordan.
1: From a strike? What? Mm. I know there's been some deaths due to the Iranian conflict. Is that, did Iran strike Jordan?
0: Yeah, I think so.
1: How many? One's too many.
0: Yeah. Oh, yeah, one's too many. I'm wondering, I wonder if their parents, like, talked them into this or tried to talk them out of it, or if this was just, like, what do their parents think about them signing up to do this job? I know you can't really stop kids from making bad choices sometimes, but I wonder if their parents encouraged them to go over there and get killed on behalf of a foreign government's... Oh, never mind.
1: If anything, it's just, it galvanizes these families into... Well, okay, they either go one of two ways. They either completely reject the whole military-industrial complex mindset, or they double down in it. You know what I mean? And they say, their son's a hero. He died for this freedom. We lost our boy for our freedom. And that's, they'll go to their graves believing that. You know what I mean, Stu? I don't think they'll ever fully understand, like, what really happened. They'll just see that their boy is dead, and they'll have to put a positive spin on it. Could you live with yourself if you didn't force yourself to put a positive spin on it? Imagine if you did encourage him to go, and he ended up dying. You'd have to stay positive. You'd have to force yourself. Could you live with yourself? Or would you double down and be like, yeah, he died for our freedoms. No good. He died doing what he needed to do. He sacrificed. He gave the ultimate sacrifice for this country.
0: I don't know. I prefer the truth, no matter how uncomfortable it makes me feel.
1: A lot of people aren't like that.
0: I didn't double down when I found out that Mormonism was a lie. I didn't double down when I found out that my government was a lie. I just accepted that that's what it was. And, you know, for a little while, you get maybe kind of angry about it, but there's no need to stay in that place either. You just find out, you know, what you can do in your life.
1: Just losing your boy. I don't know. I don't know. That would ruin me. I don't even have any kids.
0: Yeah, or girl. One of them was Private Isabella Gonzalez, 19 years old.
1: 19 years old.
0: Of Texas.
1: Well, is she Army? Are these Army folks or are these Air Force?
0: I don't know. Marines, probably. U.S. Army. Yeah. Another one was Tyler Feehan, 25, of Hawaii. Bunch of unidentified remains and whatnot.
1: Who's missing? A bunch of unidentified is not a good... When did this happen? Is this just like a couple... Is this morning? Is this last night?
0: This was... I think this was back on the 17th.
1: Oh, so there's been a few weeks.
0: Yeah. Back on 17th and 18th, I think.
1: Yeah, I heard about that. What is the death toll up to right now? For U.S. service members. Does it give a total since the conflict started? I think it's only like 20.
0: They're claiming 18.
1: 18 so far?
0: Yeah. That's still too many. One is too many. especially for such a stupid war. But I don't know. Caitlin Johnston wrote a thing about it. She seems pretty upset. I think I'll read it. It's short. She says they were killed by the oligarchs and empire managers whose decisions sent them to die in yet another Middle Eastern war based on lies, and will never lose a wink's sleep over it. More U.S. troops have died in Trump's insane war of aggression against Iran, so of course we're seeing a bunch of phony BS from American warmongers about what a heroic sacrifice these soldiers made in order to justify further escalations. Godspeed, heroes. Their sacrifice only stiffens our resolve, tweeted Secretary of War Pete Hegseth in response to the news that two U.S. troops were killed with one soldier missing after Iranian retaliatory strikes on a U.S. base in Jordan. But they weren't heroes, and they didn't make any sacrifice. A hero is someone who risks danger taking noble action for the benefit of others. A sacrifice is when you give up your life for a higher cause. This was neither of those things. Those soldiers were killed in response to U.S. airstrikes on civilian infrastructure in a stupid, evil war of aggression waged by a Zionist president to please his billionaire Israeli mega-donor. Those U.S. attacks destroyed a desalination plant, cutting off an essential water supply for thousands of Iranian civilians. You hear about that?
1: We took out the water infrastructure?
0: I had nothing to do with it.
1: I knew... Well, okay.
0: Or
1: the U.S. government.
0: I had as little to do with that as I possibly could. I know they roped my name in with it, too, but... yeah, the U.S. government.
1: Okay, the U.S. government took out the... I saw Trump was threatening to take out civilian infrastructure, so he ended up doing it. We did it.
0: Yeah, that's what it sounds like. That's, I'm pretty sure that's war crimes.
1: The ICC, none of that means anything.
0: No, it doesn't if you're, you know, too tough to have it enforced against you. It means something if you're...
1: An old German man in Argentina?
0: Yeah. It means something if you're the country of Argentina, probably. If you start committing war crimes, you're probably going to get hauled up over it. They're going to have a hard time hauling Trump-led United States over anything.
1: Well, I mean, Bibi's wanted by international courts, too.
0: Uh-huh.
1: Nobody's touching him. Did you see what Mamdani said? I don't know if I brought this up last week.
0: Yeah, that he would arrest him if he came to New York.
1: Yeah.
0: Yeah, I think he walked that back, though, and said, well, as long as he's here on official business, it's okay.
1: Oh, okay, so the diplomatic immunity. Just, but yeah, theater. Theater.
0: Classic. Yeah, it's WWE, man.
1: You know, his mom's pictured with Epstein.
0: His mom what?
1: Mamdani's mom is pictured with Epstein at a dinner with him.
0: There you go. That is absolutely not surprising at all. Yeah. Trump didn't seem to mind Mamdani, so it makes perfect sense to me. They're probably friends.
1: They're all friends.
0: They are all friends. Melania is an Epstein girl. Trump Jr. just married Epstein's personal banker's daughter. This is definitely one big club, as Carlin put it. The article continues. They did not die defending the United States. They did not die protecting the American people. They did not die for freedom, for democracy, or for any of the other bogus reasons you'll see imperial spinmeisters saying they died for. They died for Israel, for the military-industrial complex, and for U.S. imperial agendas of global domination, and for nothing else. I said this online, and someone tried telling me they died for their country, and F you for saying otherwise. I told him no, they did not die for their country. The Iranians are dying for their country. The Americans are dying for Israel, for money, and for geostrategic control. Not a single American life in the United States is being protected by the actions of U.S. service members in the Middle East. They're not defending their homeland. They're attacking people who are defending theirs. This isn't worthy of praise. It's worthy of anger and outrage. There's this bizarre cultish belief among Americans that you have to play along with the idea that every U.S. soldier killed in action died doing something heroic, which benefited the American people, even when every reasonably intelligent person knows that's objectively false. I reject this wholeheartedly. All this does is make it easier for the U.S. military to recruit more soldiers and to manufacture consent for more depraved wars of aggressions. Those soldiers killed in Jordan did not die for anything noble. They died for meaningless, undignified deaths, for an immoral and unworthy cause. Those soldiers weren't killed by Iran. They were killed by Donald Trump. They were killed by the oligarchs and empire managers whose decisions sent them to die in yet another...

0: I don't know if this is, Bonnie and Els' brother was just in Jordan for like a few months on an airbase because he's in the Air Force.
1: Oh, okay.
0: But you know, that's his own business. Right. But you know, that's horrifying to think about, you know, this is concerning beyond belief. I hope it ends. I hope it ends. It's not going to. I think we're going to drag this out, and I don't think 18 is going to be the number. I don't think that's going to be the final number.
1: Yeah.
0: And that's really sad to say.
1: Yeah, I don't think so either. People got it in their mind that there's, you know, like, I was having a talk with this guy, and he's like, well, they treat their women bad. And I'm like, oh, come on, man. You know, like, that's not really an excuse for, that's not good enough to go to war over, right? He's like, no, not really. And I was, he's like, you know, like, people just come up with all kinds of excuses. There's, your chances of being harmed by an Iranian as an American on American soil are, like, so slim. You're going to get struck by lightning probably 5 times first. There's no reason for the U.S. military to be over there doing what they're doing. Give us a call. The phone number here is 603-283-6160. 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
4: From Feature Story News in Brussels, I'm William Denslow. Spain's Prime Minister Pedro Sanchez has visited the enclave of Ceuta after tens of thousands of migrants crossed the border from Morocco in the space of 24 hours, with at least 18 people killed. Sanchez condemned the mass crossing as an attack on Spain's territorial integrity, but stopped short of blaming Morocco, which has long claimed sovereignty over both Ceuta and Melilla. France has announced it's reinforcing controls along its border with Spain, while Italy has called for Spain to be suspended from Europe's open borders Schengen zone. Ross Cullen reports from Bordeaux.
5: Juan Jesus Vivas, who is the president of the Spanish semi-enclave, said on Friday that the situation that Ceuta is going through is absolutely unsustainable after 60,000 migrants crossed the border with Morocco into the Spanish city located on the North African coast. The Spanish Prime Minister Pedro Sanchez condemned the breach of the border during a visit to Ceuta, saying that the arrival of thousands of migrants was an attack on Spain's territorial integrity. But he stopped short from blaming Morocco, which has long claimed sovereignty over Ceuta and Melilla, another Spanish semi-enclave on Morocco's Mediterranean coast.
4: Several Palestinians were wounded in an Israeli airstrike in Gaza Friday, just hours after US President Donald Trump announced a deal for the complete disarmament of Hamas, a deal the Israeli government says it can't accept. The agreement signed in Egypt would require Israel to pull back from territory it seized in Gaza, beyond the positions it held when the ceasefire took effect. But Israeli Prime Minister Benjamin Netanyahu's defense minister has repeatedly said Israel will remain in Gaza permanently. From Tel Aviv, Blake Sifton reports.
6: The Israeli military has recently been carrying out strikes several times per week in Gaza, aimed at targeting members of Hamas they say were involved in the October 7th attacks. We should remember that at least 1,168 Palestinians have been killed in Israeli strikes in Gaza since the ceasefire came into effect. And just a little while ago, there were reports of further airstrikes in Gaza. So the ball really now is in Israel's court about whether or not to accept this proposal. Prime Minister Netanyahu is under extraordinary pressure not to withdraw from Gaza.
4: Costa Rica's Rebecca Grinspan's emerged as the frontrunner in the first informal straw poll to choose the next United Nations Secretary General, winning 10 votes of encouragement from the 15 members of the Security Council.

0: Seven candidates, four women, three men, are vying to succeed Antonio Guterres, whose second five-year term expires at the end of December. The Security Council did not officially release the results, and paper ballots were destroyed after counting. And the Asian Football Confederation has joined counterparts in the Americas and Europe to oppose a move to sell off minority stakes in FIFA. Football's governing bodies propose creating a subsidiary through third parties that could have a role in organising major tournaments, including the World Cup. From bureaus worldwide, this is FSN.
1: We're still not sure why you'd want to watch, but our video feed is streaming nightly for free at cam.freetalklive.com.

0: 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Let us know what's on your mind tonight. In the studio, it's Stu.
1: And Angelo.
0: This one might be fun. At Activist Post, this looks like it's from DavidIke.com. Mysterious symbols spanning the globe hinted at a lost civilization 38,000 years ago.
1: Ooh, fun. All right. Let me put a tinfoil hat on. What do we got?
0: I like the ancient stuff, the ancient theories.
1: Aliens, man.
0: Yeah, you know, that one's so much fun. It doesn't hold a lot of credibility with me, but it's so much fun to think about.
1: Oh, yeah. Well, what is the Ridley Scott movies, is it? Like the Prometheus and the Alien. Have you watched Prometheus?
0: No.
1: I guess it's tied in with the Alien universe, but anyways, these explorers get to this planet. The same symbols were found on Earth, and they find these symbols on this planet, and they get in there, and they meet like this proto being that planted life on Earth that ended up creating humans. And then it goes, you know, horribly awry, and there's like xenomorphs and stuff. It's horror, but you know that they play with the whole alien seeded life on Earth thing.
0: Yeah, it makes sense. They call it Prometheus because it's the stolen fire idea.
1: Yeah.
0: For centuries, mainstream archaeologists have dismissed the idea that an advanced civilization existed long before modern times. Now an independent researcher claims he has uncovered paradigm-shifting evidence of a lost civilization that hid sophisticated code through geometry, symbolism, and monument design across the globe to preserve its knowledge ahead of catastrophic events. Matthew LaCroix told Daily Mail the discovery, sparked by a recent find in Egypt, links symbols across continents and dates back 38,000 to 40,000 years. According to LaCroix, this civilization tracked cosmic cycles, anticipated global disasters, and embedded teachings about human origins, the structure of the universe, and divine existence into monuments and sacred sites. His investigation began after identifying recurring giant T-shapes, three-level indents, and step pyramids carved into ancient stones worldwide. These specific symbols that are built in different size proportions and the symbols are found in ancient stones around the world are not supposed to exist. No cultures are supposed to have any cross-platform, LaCroix explained. The symbols appear in locations ranging from Turkey's Van region to South America and Cambodia. According to LaCroix, the origin of this global system lies in eastern Turkey's Lake Van region at a site known as Ionis. He described it as the earliest source of the civilization's symbols, architecture, and teachings, dating it to around 40,000 years old. He argues it preserves the original blueprint later carried to places such as Giza and Tiwanaku. Recurring motifs, giant T-shapes, step pyramids, inverted pyramids, lions, and sacred geometry appear at Ionis in their most concentrated form before repeating at distant sites worldwide, LaCroix added. Nearby the site of Kafkalesi provides one of the clearest examples of these symbols in stone, a 4-foot by 4-foot basalt carving known as the Kafkalesi relief, contains complex iconography that mirrors the symbols found at Ionis, Giza, and South American sites. This relief became one of the most important artifacts for my research, LaCroix explained. It connects Egypt back to this region and lets us back engineer the global pattern. He pointed out repeating motifs. Here are the T-shapes repeating over and over. Here's your step pyramid with the three doors and the lion right here. The same elements appear repeatedly across sites worldwide. Regarding the lion, he added, the lion is a guardian, and its placement helps explain the structure of the code. LaCroix said the relief solidified his interpretation of the symbols and accelerated his analysis of similar structures at the Sphinx Temple in Egypt. Mainstream archaeologists, however, date known Lake Van sites to the Urartian period thousands of years ago and say there is no evidence supporting a pre-Ice Age global civilization, and no peer-reviewed research currently supports LaCroix's proposed dating. Okay. Well, it would make sense. So the peer review stuff is, you have a hard time getting me to give that any credibility because I know how the peer review works. And it's, it's an absolute
1: crock. Yeah.
0: So that doesn't really matter.
1: And if anything that you may have found contradicts anything that, it's like a seniority system too. So like all the people that approve the peer review are the people who've done, you know, the stuff for the past 40 years. So if it goes against anything these guys have worked their entire lives towards, like the narrative, they're not gonna print it.
0: It could be dead true, and if it makes those guys look like they're wrong, then you're not gonna get peer review. So and you won't be published in any journal, and nobody's ever gonna hear about what you discovered.
1: And you're never gonna get funding to try to replicate it again.
0: Mm-hmm. Unless somebody reads about it off of davidicke.com. But I don't know. I give this a fair amount of credibility, this idea that there was a global civilization.
1: I think 40,000 years is too much. I can get behind, like, the ancient apocalypse idea that Joe talks about all the time. You know, like the Göbekli Tepe, 10,000 years ago, I could see that there was...
0: Like the Younger Dryas 12,000 years ago civilization.
1: Yeah. I can get behind that more than 40,000 years of expanded knowledge.
0: Yeah, except that the more I look at the way his history has played out, 40,000 years doesn't actually... I know that's a long time, but it doesn't... Like in the actual span of things and the life of the Earth and all of that, that's totally feasible in my mind. Because it's far back enough that we wouldn't, it would be really hard to find evidence of it, right? The Earth would have eaten up a lot of that already.
1: Is it the same civilization? I mean, like,
0: it would be if they made, you know, symbols or things that were similar all over the planet.
1: Yeah, and going back to the thing I referenced at the beginning of the show, the Renaissance people made a bunch of Roman iconography and Romanesque, you know, they wanted like a return to the classical era.
0: Mm-hmm.
1: So, I mean, but those aren't the same civilizations, but we might, you know, look at them if we're 10,000 years in the future, we would call them the same civilization then, but we don't now. Like, sure, they might have like the same kind of like lettering or, you know, but I wouldn't call it the same. Empires only last 250, 300 years. But it's just so like a constant, maybe it's the remnants of an empire that was 40,000 years ago, but I don't think it was like a constant, I wouldn't call it like a constant civilization that lasted for maybe thousands of years unbroken up.
0: Yeah. Yeah, it seems like there would be, if it were something like that, it would have left more evidence of itself.
1: Yeah. So, I mean... World-spanning empire 40,000 years ago? I believe it. I could believe that, actually.
0: Mm-hmm.
1: Yeah, sure. If everything was made out of wood, we would have no idea any of it existed.
0: Yep, good point.
1: And, you know, I think we probably figured out ocean travel or, like, waterway travel way earlier than we like to say we did. I can see people getting across the Mediterranean 40,000 years ago on, like, wood canoes. I mean, the Polynesians sailed all over that part of the oceans with wooden canoes. So, I mean, yeah, I don't know if it's all connected. Actually, yeah, I could see that if it was just, like, a Roman empire that... He's like, hey, these things all look the same. And maybe there was, like, a base civilization that, imprinted these ideas. I mean, like, well, look at us and the Semitic religions and how they've taken over the entire world between, you know, the three sects. And just that story of Abraham has impacted thousands of years and expanded across the entire globe practically, in different ways. And that's had an impact on everybody's art and culture. And, you know, that's like this current civilization's root story is like the story of Abraham and his sons.
0: Yeah, except that's most likely just made up.
1: Man. Well, I mean, these guys' opening story is probably made up, too.
0: Yeah, absolutely.
1: You know what I mean? You have, like, a lion guarding the temple or whatever. Yeah, obviously, some made-up story is involved with that.
0: Mm-hmm.
1: But that doesn't mean it wasn't such a unifying story that it echoed across thousands of years in many cultures, like many city-states and governments and peoples.
0: Yeah. I don't know. It's fascinating to think about. Mostly because, if they were here, where did they go, for one?
1: Where's Rome?
0: And did they say anything about where they went? And then, like, the other thing that, I don't know, makes it a fun mental exercise is that just along the lines of, you know, the peer review stuff and, like, how easily could they hide something like that if, you know, like...
1: Well, forget the peer review, guys. How much history was destroyed right then and there?
0: Oh, man. Like, Spanish Inquisition and stuff took out a bunch of history. They've been systematically at the destruction of history for as far back as human history recording goes. They've been trying to constantly just erase it and write their own version.
1: So, yeah, I mean, I love history, and I really like studying it, but it almost does get to a point where it's like, how many times has this been rewritten and by who and for what reason? And it could have been as simple as it made a prince look bad, so they had to rewrite the entire thing because it was some petty teenager didn't like that he lost a battle. And, you know, so it's just, and at some point, it really is almost like reading a comic book, dude. Because they're almost on the same level. Because it's just made up stories from like stuff like artifacts.
0: Yeah.
1: I guess we can build a better story with artifacts, but we're still just making up a story. And we use like archetypes to fill the roles of the people we need them to. You know, we like Caesar. Mm-hmm. He's a tyrant. Is he a general? Is he a hero? Like we paint him with the brush we need to tell the story we're trying to tell.
0: Yeah. Yep, it's
1: You know, how is that any different than somebody changing the Spider-Man to fit the story they're trying to tell? You know what I mean? Changing the archetype a little bit because they want to for the story that they're trying to tell,
0: right?
1: In that book, they're just characters. I think we use them more as like characters than actual people.
0: Yeah, the topic interests me. I think it might possibly be because the mainstream narrative about, you know, the ancient histories is constantly changing. What they taught me in high school is now probably fully obsolete.
1: Well, what would they teach you in high school? We'll compare notes.
0: Well, I think they told me the oldest known human civilization on the planet was, they say it was the Phoenicians or the Sumerians.
1: Yeah, the Sumerians. That's what I was taught too.
0: Right, but the Phoenicians are older than that, aren't they?
1: Well, the Phoenicians, I'm pretty sure, like, it's the same area.
0: Yeah.
1: There's like a different tribe.
0: Yeah, maybe. I don't know.
1: But the Sumerians, it's like Babylon. They were considered like the first farmers and stuff. The fertile valley or the between the Euphrates and the is it the Tigris and the Euphrates? And apparently that used to be like a lake bed, and that's where they say farming originated, like 6,000 years ago. That's where like Sanskrit and stuff comes from that. Like the world's first writing. I guess they call the oldest civilization the world's first recorded writing, which would be Sumerian.
0: So they're saying that was 6,000 years ago. 6,000 years ago, that's it?
1: See, but they wrote on stone, so it stayed longer. I mean, if those people wrote on wood, it wouldn't be here. Or, like, even paper would have deteriorated and been gone.
0: Yeah, well, they... Yeah.
1: It makes sense that the people living in the Middle East would use stone or clay to write because they have there's not a lot of trees.
0: Yeah.
1: And they use what they have, right? So that's what survived was the resource that they had, which just happened to be clay. So I can see like other civilizations being able to like writing on papyrus or wood or leaves and none of that making it. Right? Like there's a ton of native stuff that just it's all gone because it was all made out of wood and we have no idea.
0: Right.
1: Even if the Spanish hadn't burned it, it still would have just wasted away.
0: Right. Even if an older civilization was writing on clay tablets, if they failed to bake those tablets hard enough, they would not be existent today. They would just be sand.
1: Yeah.
0: So
1: or just like dust. And the Middle East is a super dry, arid place anyways. It's really good for preserving stuff.
0: Yeah, it's just when they laid this out for me, they made it sound like this is when humanity started 6,000 years ago. I have a really hard time believing that.
1: Well, I think they just say that because that's the first writing. We don't know what it was like before that because we don't know. There's nobody wrote anything down.
0: Yeah, but there's a fair amount in the fossil record that shows that they're lying about several things. Like, certainly there were...
1: Well, I don't think they know... I don't think they do the fossil record right.
0: So, I mean, like, Göbekli Tepe shows that there was at least people who could build a temple 12,000 years ago. You know what I mean?
1: True.
0: So there's, that kind of cancels out what they told me in high school right there. I don't know. It's just... It's an interesting
1: topic. Who knows? Maybe the Sumerians burned all those guys' books and destroyed their history when they took over. maybe it was just another rewriting of the history.
0: That's true.
1: And then you have no idea. That's what I'm saying. This is all hearsay. Dude, we're just guessing.
0: Spanish Inquisitions all the way down.
1: Yeah, well, how many times did they do in the Old Testament?
0: Yeah. A good point.
1: Straight up Spanish Inquisition. You go in there and kill every man, woman, and child. Take this land for yourself. I give it to you, and 3,000 years later, I give it to you again.
0: we got one here that I kind of want to read, but it's really long. Trump nominated a new person for CDC director. This is,
1: So this guy just killed kittens, not puppies?
0: This is not a guy, it's Dr. Erica Schwartz.
1: Oh, oh, no.
0: And so this is, anyway, let's get into the article. When asked at a U.S. Senate hearing whether she thinks mRNA vaccines are safe and effective, CDC director nominee Dr. Erica Schwartz replied, "I do believe that mRNA technology is safe and effective."
1: No, no, no, are you serious?
0: Both the question and the answer show a serious lack of scientific understanding. When asked at a U.S. Senate hearing whether, hang on. I wish you'd read that part. I don't know why they printed it twice.
1: Probably because it's what? Yeah, I would need to read it twice. Read it. Say it again, Stu.
0: When asked at a U.S. Senate hearing whether she thinks mRNA vaccines are safe and effective, Centers for Disease Control and Prevention Director nominee Dr. Erica Schwartz replied, "I do believe that mRNA technology is safe and effective."
1: Brother! What are we doing?
0: Shows a post here on X from Nicholas Holscher. He says, "Your new CDC director just said, I do believe that mRNA technology is safe and effective. Erica Schwartz also mandated almost every major vaccine on our military, forcing smallpox, anthrax, and flu shots into U.S. forces with threats of discipline for those who refused."
1: But not the COVID shot. We took that. Is that one's at least off the schedule?
0: I don't. At first, they said that if you got the COVID shot, you would never be allowed into the U.S. military. I don't know if you remember that, but that was the U.S. military's official stance on it at first. If you get this, you will never be allowed in.
1: That's
0: crazy, man.
1: Oh, I weep. My soul weeps for this for this place, dude. I don't know how this planet's a prison. They tax my money for chocolate milk, and then they tax my chocolate milk. This is ridiculous.
0: Here's the scientifically accurate answer to the question. We don't know the full safety profile of either of the two types of approved mRNA vaccines or the technology. First, it's all too new. Second, we're not even collecting the full data.
1: Did she say that, or is this just part of the article?
0: This part of the article.
1: Okay. I was like, oh, hey, maybe there's some redemption there. And she's like, well, I believe they're safe, but we don't have the full data to make that distinction. At least she's, you know, at that point, it's an opinion.
0: That's the author, Cheryl Atkinson, being reasonable. Not your new, what is this?
1: CDC director?
0: Director. Yeah, director for CDC. Oh, geez. This will work out good. According to the U.S. Food and Drug Administration, scientists and other experts in the field, comprehensive safety data isn't known. Safety data isn't known until a new drug, including vaccines, has been on the market and in widespread use for 7 to 12 years. Even now, we aren't getting full information on safety profiles because the data isn't even being collected in the comprehensive manner required for accurate analysis. The established scientific process requires that all illnesses after vaccination be meticulously recorded, regardless of whether a patient or doctor thinks the illness is actually connected to the vaccine. Most doctors are not following the process. Some misunderstand, others are willfully ignoring, and no authority is ensuring they do their job. Doctors typically aren't even asking their ill patients whether they had an mRNA vaccine for COVID-19 or RSV, which ones and when.
1: Okay, so it's like we don't even want to know if we messed up.
0: Yeah.
1: This is what it sounds like.
0: Not even collecting the crucial data. Most people, including...
1: Isn't that, like, not the science?
0: I don't know. That's what they did in Tuskegee experiments. They just, like, gave a bunch of dudes syphilis, and they didn't even track anything about them. That was it. The experiment
1: just gave a bunch of black guys syphilis
0: to them. Yeah.
1: And they didn't even, like, oh, no.
0: Yeah, and they didn't didn't even follow up.
1: That's like not the... I learned that you have to record the findings when I was in, like, third grade. That was, like, the whole point of doing a science experiment.
0: Uh-huh. Yeah.
1: Is that it goes from messing around to science when you write stuff down.
0: Yeah. And when you... So the point is to find a repeatable thing so you can find out what something actually does.
1: Or at least to you can replicate it to like a 98%, you know, or 99%, mm-hmm. because there's always outliers, you know.
0: Yeah, cause and effect can be tricky, but the point is to find out, you know, what the cause does and what the effect is. So.
1: That's very, there's not a lot of science coming from the trust the science crowd, you mm-hmm. know what I mean? Like, there's a disconnect here, I think. For what's happening between the scientists and the science itself. There's something wrong there.
0: Yeah, a disconnect. Most people, including physicians, don't understand the patients being treated for any illness are supposed to be queried. This means, for example, someone who comes to the ER with a retinal detachment should be asked if he had a COVID-19 vaccine, which one, how many, and when. And then the data should be reported to the vaccine adverse event reporting system.
1: Well, wait—is that just like they're not saying that the mRNA? She's not inferring that mRNA vaccines detach your retinas, right?
0: No, she's saying like that should be recorded in case suddenly, you know, thousands of people come in with detached retinas and they all had the vaccine. Then you start to look at maybe, you know, the vaccine detaches your retinas, but they don't even record or even ask the questions. So there's, like, I already knew that this, you know, this new type of vaccine was going to be an experiment, just,
1: not a very well orchestrated one?
0: Yeah.
1: Well, the government's doing it. Of course it's not going to be executed at any comprehensible level.
0: I didn't know they were just going to completely abandon any efforts at doing any type of science altogether. Give us a call. The phone number here is 603-283-6160. It's Free Talk Live.
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4: From Feature Story News in Washington, I'm James Goodison. U.S. President Donald Trump says Israel is very happy with the Hamas disarmament deal brokered by his Board of Peace, but a senior Israeli official has told reporters and local media that Israel doesn't accept the proposal and will not carry out any withdrawals from Gaza. Israeli Prime Minister Benjamin Netanyahu has yet to comment publicly on the agreement, which was announced on Thursday night and would require Hamas to surrender its weapons in phases while Israeli forces pull back from the territory. The deal stipulates that a detailed disarmament roadmap must be finalized within 14 days. Blake Sifton reports from Tel Aviv.
5: He said, in response to various reports about political progress in Gaza, Israel has reiterated that there will be no IDF withdrawal from the current yellow line without genuine disarmament of Hamas. Now, that suggests that for the Israeli government, any kind of withdrawal, including to the original lines of October, will be predicated on serious and significant disarmament from Hamas. Now, another implication of this plan for the Israeli military will be on their ability to strike in Gaza. A Board of Peace member speaking to the media said that those strikes would need to be limited to immediate threats.
4: Spain's Prime Minister Pedro Sanchez has visited the enclave of Ceuta after tens of thousands of migrants crossed the border from Morocco in the space of 24 hours, with at least 18 people killed. Sanchez confirmed the mass crossing as an attack on Spain's territorial integrity, but stopped short of blaming Morocco, which has long claimed sovereignty over both Ceuta and Melilla. France has announced it's reinforcing controls along its border with Spain, while Italy has called for Spain to be suspended from Europe's open borders Schengen zone. Ross Cullen reports from Bordeaux.
6: Juan Jesus Vivas, who is the president of the Spanish semi-enclave, said on Friday that the situation that Ceuta is going through is absolutely unsustainable after 60,000 migrants crossed the border with Morocco into the Spanish city located on the North African coast. The Spanish Prime Minister Pedro Sanchez condemned the breach of the border during a visit to Ceuta, saying that the arrival of thousands of migrants was an attack on Spain's territorial integrity. But he stopped short from blaming Morocco, which has long claimed sovereignty over Ceuta and Melilla, another Spanish semi-enclave on Morocco's Mediterranean coast.
4: And US markets are swinging on Friday as the 10-year Treasury yield climbs to 4.73%, its highest in over a year. And a massive global chip rally triggered by big tech earnings sends South Korea's KOSPI index up 18%. On Wall Street, Amazon and Apple have delivered starkly contrasting results. Amazon's stock has jumped roughly 15% on blowout cloud earnings, while Apple shares have dropped around 10% after the iPhone maker issued disappointing guidance, blaming supply constraints on on chips and memory. The Apple earnings call was the last for outgoing chief executive Tim Cook before John Ternus takes over in September.
7: With FSN Spotlight, I'm Simon Marks, hearing one more time today from Nate Swanson, the fired US government official who was part of the US negotiating team dealing with Iran before President Trump showed him the door after Mr. Swanson wrote an article predicting the Iranian regime would not capitulate to US force and would instead exploit its control over the Strait of Hormuz. Where does he think the conflict is going now?
8: I've heard from really a number of people say, well, we just need to then double down on the military option. The only thing that would actually lead to a regime change or a significant change in Iran's approach is basically, you know, a massive ground campaign. I mean, I think that would be a disaster, and I would advocate against that. But if you're being honest with yourself, I don't see how these half campaigns where, you know, we do these aerial campaigns, we think it'll change Iran's calculus. It hasn't. And I think ultimately time is kind of on their side. It's basically a race to see who is willing to endure more for a longer period. And I just, you know, from an American perspective, don't see how we think it's in our interest to, you know, sacrifice American lives, sacrifice our economy for real, no clear strategic upside.
7: He spoke to Foreign Policy magazine. His thoughts there at the end of a week of more tit-for-tat military reprisals and no indication that diplomatic negotiations are getting anywhere. Polling now shows American voters overwhelmingly think the Iran conflict has not been worth fighting. With FSN Spotlight, I'm Simon Marks.
4: Time for your headlines. Hamas has confirmed it will be disarming under a deal announced by US President Donald Trump, but says the surrender of heavy weapons is contingent on the creation of a Palestinian state. Spain's prime minister has visited the enclave of Ceuta after tens of thousands of migrants crossed the border from Morocco in the space of 24 hours. And US markets are swinging on Friday as the 10-year Treasury yield climbs to 4.73%, its highest in over a year. And that's the latest from Feature Story News. I'm James Goodis.
9: In what medical authorities are calling one of the worst ointment complications in White Plains Hospital's history, area girlfriend Caroline Nagler was rushed to the ER this week after suffering an extreme overdose of Centrum lotion. With a blood lotion level of 0.45, hospital sources confirmed that Nagler had rubbed onto her body four times the lethal limit of shea butter, green tea cleanses, and naturally soothing mineral therapies.
10: Even putting aside the sheer level of lotion this Nagler had on her person when she arrived at the ER, this was an especially lethal combination she was using. She was mixing scented moisturizers, age-defying serums, and even some harder stuff like jojoba and essential fruit extracts. Frankly, she's lucky to be alive.
9: In other news, Beijing's air solidifies. A Delta Airlines counteragent assures a man he will never see his family again. And a mannequin must think he's some pretty hot s***. They say if you love something, let it go. But how could we possibly leave you behind after being blessed with a relationship as unique and complex as this one? For more, keep checking TheOnion.com.
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0: Just previously, we were reading this article written by Cheryl Atkinson.
1: Just dogging this poor CDC lady.
0: Yeah.
1: I wouldn't say poor.
0: Nope. Oh, I don't have a lot of sympathy
1: for her. Yeah, I take that back. Forget that lady.
0: Yeah, and Dr. Erica Schwartz, the new director nominee for Centers for Disease Control and Prevention. She likes the mRNA stuff. She says safe.
1: What's her last name? Schwartz?
0: Schwartz, yeah.
1: That just makes me think of Spaceballs.
0: Yeah, the Schwartz is with
1: the
0: you.
1: The Schwartz is with you. Trust in the Schwartz.
0: Huh. Your Schwartz is bigger than mine. All right, so we were talking about how the doctors aren't even collecting the necessary information to find out whether this mRNA stuff is safe and or effective. Trying to find out where it was. Not collecting the crucial data.
1: Yeah, that's about where we were. They're not even... We don't even know if it's bad. Oh, okay, so I guess... Right, I didn't get this in before the break.
0: Mm-hmm.
1: But what I said to you right after we went was, oh, yeah, the experiment's not on the vaccine. They know what the vaccine does. They don't care. The experiment was if they could see how many people they could get to take it through social campaigning. That was the experiment. That was the data they collected, actually, on all of your phones and devices and tablets and clicks and purchases. And that was the experiment. It wasn't about the vaccine.
0: Well, if that was the experiment, then I would say, yes, they are safe and effective. Because nobody pushed back and lots of people took them.
1: Yeah.
0: So no negative ramifications for those who pushed them. And
1: free donut from Dunkin if you get your vaccine there. Don't you remember? Show us your vaccine card, get a free donut.
0: Oh, geez,
1: from Dunkin Donuts.
0: I do remember that. That kind of made me mad. The other thing, in fact, I was dang near raged about this one. I was driving in a grocery store.
1: They almost had me.
0: And they had these signs up that said, get your COVID-19 vaccine here. And on the sign was a picture of a banana with a Band-Aid on it. And I'm like, what? Why do you have a banana with a Band-Aid on it? And then I thought about it for a little. Oh, I get it. They're saying, come here and get your jab, you stupid monkey. Here's your banana.
1: Here's your banana.
0: We're going to go to the phones. We're not going to go to the phones because they hung up. Call us back. We'll answer the phone.
1: Oh, that's just... Oh, geez.
0: Anyway, so we're talking about...
1: No, they almost had me, dude. The free food?
0: Mm-hmm. Oh,
1: man. I mean, if you watch the stream, I'm a sucker for food. Maybe they would have given me 3 free donuts, I might have done it. One wasn't enough, though. I held my composure.
0: Well, I'm glad they didn't offer 3 free donuts and that you didn't get it, because you might not be here with us otherwise.
1: No, my heart already has a hard enough time.
0: Yeah,
1: don't need to add more to it. It
0: seems that young men are experiencing the brunt of the myocarditis side effect from it.
1: Yeah, I'm not trying to... I already eat too many nitrates. I'm already fat. I'm not trying to push it with an experimental mRNA vaccine.
0: Mm-hmm. Okay, so where we were in the article. This means, for example, someone who comes to the ER with a retinal detachment should be asked if he had a COVID-19 vaccine, which one, how many, and when. And then the data should be reported to the Vaccine Adverse Event Reporting System, which they call VAERS. Same with someone who becomes sick with a rash, headaches, tendon rupture, stiff neck, depression, or chest congestion. Everything. Even when patients do tell a physician they think an illness might be vaccine-related, the physician frequently, improperly, determines on the front end that he doesn't need to report the possible adverse event to the established database unless he thinks it's connected to the vaccine. That's not how the system works. No doctor is qualified to make that determination about a new medicine. All illnesses are supposed to be recorded so that previously unrecognized adverse events can be unearthed. Additionally, many doctors and patients don't understand and aren't being told that adverse events from vaccines and other medicine can arise months or years after the medicine is taken. Further, they don't understand that an adverse event can be related to a drug even if the patient did not initially become ill after taking the vaccine or other medicine. After the blanket question itself, are mRNA vaccines safe and effective, shows a lack of scientific understanding on the part of the questioner. It begs counter question, safe for whom, under what circumstances, effective at what? It's as ridiculous as asking, is medicine safe and effective? Depends on whether or not you're allergic to it. Depends on whether you have predispositions for things that make you more susceptible to the side effects. Depends on whether its particular mechanisms work in your individual biology. These are individual calculations. Even in the general picture, there aren't blanket answers. We know mRNA COVID-19 vaccines failed woefully, proved ineffective at a sliding scale of supposed goals. They don't prevent infection. They don't prevent spread. They don't prevent illness. There's a database. There's a debate over whether they prevent serious illness, which most people don't get from COVID-19, and children almost never get. Until we stop pretending that the blanket questions make sense and that the answers are connected in any way to science, we will continue to have leaders who misinform or mislead. After that, it's going to get into a whole bunch of drugs and what the side effects that came out of them are. And it's
1: well, nasty. My mom's one of those people. She has to take a lot of mental health meds, and she's allergic or has adverse reactions to a lot of them, and a lot of them don't mix with the ones she's already on. So it's like a constant, like, the psychiatrist is like playing with a chemistry set on her brain.
0: Yeah.
1: Almost, you know, because, and she's allergic to so many of the antipsychotics that would be effective, and they just, they'd kill her. They don't work. She's allergic to them. So she's been like a guinea pig almost, and has just taken so many different drugs, because she's one of those people that just has the adverse reactions from all these different drugs all the time.
0: That's the way the medical system does it, and they'll send you to, you know, three or four or five different specialists, and they'll all be putting you on some drug, and they don't interface with each other to find out if they're, you know, contraindicating drugs. And so people just take them and, you know, bad things occur. The way I understand it, I'm quite a rarity for being an American over 40 and not regularly on any medicine.
1: I think maybe just a lot of the people over 40 I interact with are free staters. And I don't feel like a lot of them are on drugs either.
0: Yeah.
1: So maybe it's just skewed. But then again, I don't know a lot of 40-year-olds. So I don't know. And I don't know what kind of drugs they're on. Even if I do know them, you know, I'm not going to ask, hey, what kind of heart medicine are you on these days?
0: Yeah, that's a good point. It does seem like, though, whenever it comes up in conversation, pretty much everybody that I've ever talked to is actually on some kind of drugs. I don't even like
1: it. It was like that in elementary or like school for me, but there was just a ton of people that were given ADHD meds that probably didn't need them.
0: Oh, it was not like that in school for me.
1: Really?
0: Yeah, the kids were definitely not on drugs yet.
1: Oh, no, these kids were on drugs. Well, not just ADHD meds, but they were also on drugs, but... Yeah, a ton of people had prescriptions, or like depression. There was like, you know, girls were taking antidepressants at like 15, 13, ADHD meds, anxiety meds. People were getting like Xanax to be able to sit through math class.
0: You know, the problem wasn't in the child's brain. The problem was with the math class. It was boring. And compulsory.
1: Well, just like the explosion in anxiety. Like, you know, a Xanax is a downer. You need a downer to sit through a math class because you're so scared of, like, the people around you. I don't know. It's just, or like the fact that even anybody even entertained the thought of giving this teenager Xanax. Mm-hmm. It's ridiculous.
0: Yeah.
1: Even if the, you know, the math class sucks and the school sucks, but, like, you don't need Xanax to get through a math class. I don't think.
0: No, maybe I would have had a better experience, though, had Christopher Flegg been on Xanax in fourth grade when he decided to stab me in the arm with a pencil, which I still have the broken off tip inside of my arm from.
1: Yeah, maybe. Maybe. Or maybe he would have stabbed you twice.
0: Yeah, maybe he would have got two sand out. Or not the arm. Who knows?
1: Yeah.
0: So, yeah.
1: Blacked out on Zan's going crazy, trying to fight your dad and Stu.
0: Hooray, compulsory schooling and kids on drugs.
1: Yeah, I think the drugs won the war on drugs, dude.
0: Oh, yeah.
1: We just
0: hands
1: started.
0: Down.
1: Yeah, what?
0: Hands down, they won.
1: Sorry, Nance.
0: Yeah.
1: Whatever.
0: Decades ago, Portugal was like, you know, drugs win. Sorry. And it seems to be going fine over there after they admitted the real winner of that war.
1: Well, I'm pretty sure hasn't the Philippines gone the other opposite direction? I remember reading something that the Filipino president was like trying to give guns to.
0: Yeah, like, he was like murder any drug dealer.
1: Yeah, he's like just shoot him if you catch him, shoot him.
0: Yeah, Trump liked that. Trump was all about that. He's like, oh, this dude's awesome.
1: Well, I can see why Donald Trump would be a fan of it.
0: Yeah, he's a fan of stop and frisk. He wants to take the guns now and ask questions later.
1: Yeah, he is. He is a fan of the red flag laws. Mm. Everybody forgot that. Everybody didn't talk about that in the 2024 election.
0: Well, you know, because, you know, make America great or whatever it was. Hope and change? I don't know. I forget what the WWE slogans are at any given time. You want to read? Want to read a thing from Jeff Berwick?
1: Sure.
0: He's fun. He does the dollar vigilante. This one's titled Guardian of the Strait, World Cup Scripts, Millisecond Trades, and the Controlled Sinking of the Global Shipping. We're still drifting along in this short-term pain for long-term gain narrative arc. Remember when they told us it would just be a few days, maybe a few weeks? Well, we're still cruising past 5 months now, and the script is getting so loud it's a miracle anyone is still falling for it. Just look at the timing. Donald Trump goes on television declaring that the U.S. is officially taking over the Strait of Hormuz, crowning himself the guardian of the Strait. Literally minutes later, breaking footage drops of the bulk carrier Lonnie splitting in two and sinking after a sudden hull fracture. You can't make this stuff up. It plays out like pure, unadulterated 3D video game programming. Immediately, right on cue, the media echo chamber lights up. Mainstream narrative enforcers start blasting out posts about how Trump has supposedly unleashed the full might of the U.S. military on Iran, claiming a complete naval blockade and massive airstrikes. They post dramatic updates about the U.S. Navy obliterating an Iranian vessel advancing toward them. Except, if you actually look at the footage, it's clearly a civilian cargo ship or an oil tanker. Then, 20 minutes later, the flip side of the script kicks in. Breaking, first ship of the night defies orders. Iranian military blows up a vessel in the strait. Are you starting to get it yet? Both sides are blowing up ships in the exact same bottleneck, ensuring absolutely nothing gets through. It's the systematic execution of Agenda 2030 right in front of your face. They're choking global supply lines, shelling fuel tanks in Jebel Ali port, and targeting water desalination plants in Kuwait. While the theater plays out, the financial handlers are cleaning up. I began buying leveraged oil again when it was sitting around $72. By the time I checked the charts today, it was already flying around $87. We broke down this exact strategy in the issue of the Dollar Vigilante newsletter.
1: So he bought the short because he knew it was going to keep going?
0: Yeah, I guess so.
1: Oh, stud. Way to go, dude.
0: Well, that's kind of his thing. He's sort of, you know, he's into the trading. But the real insider game is happening at the top. It has now been reported that Trump media is planning to sell faster millisecond level access to Truth Social posts starting August 1st. Think about the absolute insanity of this. High frequency trading firms and hedge funds will literally pay millions to get a fraction of a second head start on a post. This comes right on the heels of reports that insider networks cleared an estimated $9 billion in profits from market manipulation by trading directly on leaked negotiation data. They can tank or spike global oil prices with a single post, buy the dip, and sell it back to the public in a millisecond later before the rest of the world even hits refresh. When the media asks Trump if he's worried about these operations turning a profit, he openly brags about it on camera. The defense companies are doing great. It's jobs. It's all jobs. He doesn't care, and his handlers don't care. They're making billions off the volatility while using the conflict as a convenient cover to induce regional crises by striking food infrastructure and medical centers. How am I one of the only people who sees this? Sometimes I walk out here in nature with my dogs looking at the dragonflies, and I genuinely wonder if there's anyone else actually out there or if this is just my own personal Truman Show. People remain completely brainwashed by the illusion of political choice. They line up by the millions to vote, totally oblivious to basic mathematics. Your single vote among 100 million does not alter the code of the simulation. It's all staged. Case in point, look at the massive bombshell announcement Trump just delivered from the Oval Office. The online hype squads were screaming about a historic address. But what was it? A half-hour speech about China allegedly acquiring 220 million U.S. voter files back during the 2020 cycle. Who cares? All of that data is already completely owned and parsed by Palantir, the CIA, and international intelligence agencies anyway. It is a textbook redirection tactic to keep people from noticing that the U.S. military infrastructure in the Middle East is being intentionally dismantled. U.S. bases in Qatar and Jordan are being leveled by missile strikes because the controlled demolition of the American empire is required to usher in the new technocracy. If you want to know who actually holds the leash, don't look at the teleprompter. Look at the behavior. Every single president since JFK has lined up to pay homage at the Western Wall.
1: Oh, okay. Well, this is that kind of story. All right. We'll wait for somebody to call in and start screaming cuss words in a minute, but go ahead.
0: Lots of stories recently seem to go there. I'm kind of wondering if that's a psyop, too, but...
1: No, yeah, you want to get really freaky about it? They need this narrative as an excuse for what they're really trying to do. You know what I mean? Like, yeah, you got to turn the whole world against you.
0: All about the persecution narrative. Yeah. I was raised Mormon.
1: Okay, yeah, you get it. Right. You're right. I'm sorry. Preaching to the choir.
0: Persecution narrative really... puts some legs under your movement. All you got to do is point at somebody who's trying to keep you down, and suddenly people will feel bad for you, and they'll help you to get to wherever you're going, even if it's evil. The system gatekeepers love to talk about putting America first and ending foreign aid, yet when the bills hit the floor, almost every single politician lines up to sign away billions of taxpayer dollars.
1: Every time.
0: Every time. When independent voices like Thomas Massie try to vote against sending domestic capital overseas, the entire political machine moves heaven and earth to replace them. And the moment an establishment fixture like Lindsey Graham passes away, do they hold a real election? Of course
1: not.
0: No,
1: they just appoint his sister. They appointed his sister.
0: They immediately swear his sister into office, who promptly joins the rest of the Senate to vote in favor of integrating the U.S. military command directly with foreign defense forces.
1: You think she can win again? You think she can win running and without being appointed?
0: I don't know.
1: I don't.
0: I don't know. Maybe it's just a Lindsey Graham clone in a female body that they
1: how he really wanted to be
0: that they've been growing for years. Or
1: I could say so much right now, bro, but the FCC will not let that fly. But I could say a lot about a female Lindsey Graham clone.
0: Even the figures who built their entire brands on ending the Fed or questioning the state eventually fall right back into line, posing for the exact same photo ops. It's a monolithic system. They build the surveillance state, fund the tracking cameras, manipulate the energy markets, and use media programming to keep the populace cheering for their own economic lockdown. The only way through the next few years is to stop giving your energy to the television, focus entirely on your physical health, and get your capital into sovereign assets outside their banking grid, and enjoy the walk. Meanwhile, the bread and circuses continue right on schedule, and surprise, surprise, Argentina won their match just like I said they would. Let's be real, entire tournament plays out like a poorly coded
1: simulation. But Spain
0: simulation.
1: Won the cup.
0: Yeah. I don't know.
1: So, I mean...
0: I don't know. Argentina maybe was just supposed to be in the finals.
1: Well, they were in the finals. It was Spain and Argentina, but we watched it at Social Sunday the other day. It was just on the TV at Branch and Blade. And, yeah, Spain won in a shootout. It went to extra time. Didn't they?
0: I don't know. Let's read on, see what else he has to say about it. We're supposed to believe it's all organic, but when you look at the field, the script is glaring. Anytime an opposing team gets a fingernail offside against Argentina, the goal gets wiped off the board instantly. Just ask Iran. But when Argentina's game-winning goal against England is clearly offside, absolute silence from the broadcasting booth. The ref doesn't even bother to check the VAR. And it receives zero mention on your daily television programming, because that's just the way it goes. Everyone in Israel seems absolutely thrilled about it. Why are so many Israelis waving the Argentinian flag this World Cup? Because now we're looking at Argentina versus essentially an Israel.

0: So there you go.
1: And then, you know, you have the picture of Malay at the wall, so you know how that goes.
0: Yes, he's definitely a Zionist. So, and then, I mean, it was also home to lots of the Operation Paperclip Nazis, or just Nazis that, you know, they didn't want to put in a prison and they helped him escape.
1: Yeah, but then later on they came back and arrested them when they were 89 and had grandkids and took them to Iowa for a sham trial.
0: Yeah, I think maybe some of them, but probably not all of them.
1: No. And probably not the people who did the worst stuff either.
0: No, those guys got high-paying jobs in America.
1: Working on ticks.
0: To do more bad stuff. Give us a call. The phone number here is 603-283-6160. We have lots of fun conversations. 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
5: From Feature Story News in Brussels, I'm William Denslow. Spain's Prime Minister Pedro Sanchez has visited the enclave of Ceuta after tens of thousands of migrants crossed the border from Morocco in the space of 24 hours, with at least 18 people killed. Sanchez condemned the mass crossing as an attack on Spain's territorial integrity, but stopped short of blaming Morocco, which has long claimed sovereignty over both Ceuta and Melilla. France has announced it's reinforcing controls along its border with Spain, while Italy has called for Spain to be suspended from Europe's open borders Schengen zone. Ross Cullen reports from Bordeaux.
6: Juan Jesus Vivas, who is the president of the Spanish semi-enclave, said on Friday that the situation that Ceuta is going through is absolutely unsustainable after 60,000 migrants crossed the border with Morocco into the Spanish city located on the North African coast. The Spanish Prime Minister Pedro Sanchez condemned the breach of the border during a visit to Ceuta, saying that the arrival of thousands of migrants was an attack on Spain's territorial integrity. But he stopped short from blaming Morocco, which has long claimed sovereignty over Ceuta and Melilla, another Spanish semi-enclave on Morocco's Mediterranean coast.
5: Several Palestinians were wounded in an Israeli airstrike in Gaza Friday, just hours after US President Donald Trump announced a deal for the complete disarmament of Hamas. A deal the Israeli government says it can't accept. The agreement signed in Egypt would require Israel to pull back from territory it seized in Gaza, beyond the positions it held when the ceasefire took effect. But Israeli Prime Minister Benjamin Netanyahu's defense minister has repeatedly said Israel will remain in Gaza permanently. From Tel Aviv, Blake Sifton reports.
7: The Israeli military has recently been carrying out strikes several times per week in Gaza, aimed at targeting members of Hamas they say were involved in the October 7th attacks. We should remember that at least 1,168 Palestinians have been killed in Israeli strikes in Gaza since the ceasefire came into effect. And just a little while ago, there were reports of further airstrikes in Gaza. So the ball really now is in Israel's court about whether or not to accept this proposal. Prime Minister Netanyahu is under extraordinary pressure not to withdraw from Gaza.
5: Costa Rica's Rebecca Grinspan's emerged as the frontrunner in the first informal straw poll to choose the next United Nations Secretary General, winning 10 votes of encouragement from the 15 members of the Security Council. Seven candidates, four women, three men, are vying to succeed Antonio Guterres, whose second five-year term expires at the end of December. The Security Council did not officially release the results, and paper ballots were destroyed after counting. And the Asian Football Confederation has joined counterparts in the Americas and Europe to oppose a move to sell off minority stakes in FIFA. Football's governing bodies propose creating a subsidiary through third parties that could have a role in organising major tournaments, including the World Cup. From bureaus worldwide, this is FSN.
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0: 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The phone number is 603-283-6160. Let us know what's on your mind tonight. In the studio, you got Stu.
1: And Angelo.
0: We're reading a fun little bit from Jeff Berwick here.
1: Oh, that's what we're going to call it. That's fine. Yeah, we'll start calling these kinds of stories fun little bits.
0: Fun little bits. I like Jeff Berwick's style of communication. I don't necessarily agree with everything he says, but I like the way he puts it across. If you still think this reality isn't pre-programmed, look at the premiere narrative arc they've been cooking up for the final on Sunday in New York City. Supposedly 19 years ago, some random family in Spain won a raffle. The grand prize? They got to take photos of their newborn baby being bathed by none other than a young Lionel Messi. Think about the logistics of that for a second. What kind of setup is that? Fast forward today, that exact same baby grows up to become Lamine Yamal, Spain's top prodigy, heralded by the media as the next Messi.
1: Oh, what?
0: Now they just happen to be facing each other in the World Cup finals. The odds of a raffle baby growing up to face the exact same superstar.
1: So wait, he was baptized by Messi is what I'm hearing. What's the picture? He was bathed by Messi?
0: It was photos of their newborn baby being bathed. Yeah.
1: So there's a picture. It's a picture of Lionel Messi baptizing a child.
0: Yeah.
1: Why would anybody want that? Why was that a raffle item? Why is that a winning raffle item?
0: Yeah, I don't know. That's really weird.
1: Unless it was a football player touching your kid?
0: Unless it was only a 19 year long setup for this. Do you know what I mean?
1: No, Stu, that's way too conspiracy minded, dude. No, that's no. What do you mean? No, Lionel Messi just baptized that kid on his own, like, just to be a good guy.
0: Now they just happen to be facing each other in the World Cup finals. The odds of a raffle baby growing up to face the exact same superstar in a global championship game nearly two decades later are astronomical. To make it even more obvious, Adidas dropped a promo image featuring the goat and the kid, 2 years ahead of schedule. If you know what the goat represents in occult symbolism, you know exactly what time it is. It's all giving major industry vibes, much like those old photos of Justin Bieber with a baby. The elite love their symbols, their rituals, and their pre-planned narratives.
1: Oh, that sucks, because I think GOAT's such a great acronym. It sucks that it's a cult, but like greatest of all time, I love that conversation with the boys.
0: Hmm.
1: You know, who's the GOAT? You know what I mean? You can sit there and talk GOAT of any kind of sports ball. I could do that a little drunk. For hours, dude. Love it. The GOAT talk's one of my favorite talks.
0: Yeah. I think he might have a point, though, about the occult symbology of the GOAT and all of that.
1: Well, no, he does. I think he does. It just sucks because I really do enjoy, like, the caveman brain, you know, is Tom Brady better or Joe Montana?
0: Yeah.
1: And then argue about it. Yeah, that's great. Love it.
0: Yeah, I'm into that, too. Like, who's a better point guard, you know what I mean? Stuff like that. And one guy's got an excellent crossover, but, you know, like John Stockton invented the no-look pass. And yeah. So, yeah, those are fun conversations. Speaking of the global apparatus, let's talk about where people are burning their money trying to predict these scripted events. A lot of people have been flocking to Polymarket lately because it seemingly blew up out of nowhere. Whenever a platform experiences that kind of meteoric rise, it's because the system is pushing it. If you look into the actual history of the platform, the puzzle pieces click together perfectly.
1: I just mean how many podcasts and streamers have been pushing Kalshi ads and Polymarket ads.
0: Yeah.
1: And then Polymarket themselves have just put on so much money into YouTube ads, like the ones that play before videos anyways. And then they're also paying the guy, like the streamers, to talk about it during the video. So like they're just throwing millions. It has to be astronomical numbers behind marketing for these apps right now. Because they're paying everybody. They're paying people to get 3,500 views on their podcast to push Kalshi.
0: Polymarket is essentially a CIA Mossad psyop. If you've read the work of Whitney Webb and Mark Goodwin, you know the history. This isn't some organic betting site. It's the spiritual successor to the DARPA Policy Analysis Market, PAM, project from 2003. That project, led by Admiral John Poindexter, was designed to create a market for political developments and terror attacks. It's social engineering masquerading as a casino. That's the way I understand it, yes. The connections are all there if you bother to look, and I lay out how the puzzle fits together in today's video.
1: Well, the thing I have enjoyed about the Polymarket stuff the most are the green sex toys that have been thrown at the WNBA games. Love it. That's hilarious. Have you heard about that?
0: No.
1: So somebody put on Polymarket, I bet somebody, you know, they put on, hey, I bet somebody's going to throw a dildo at this WNBA game, and then he just goes and does it himself.
0: Yeah.
1: Yeah. And then it happened like 3 or 4 times at different games. They just kept, you know, they had like copycats.
0: Mm-hmm.
1: And people just kept throwing dildos on the court in the middle of the game.
0: Right, because they figured out that...
1: Yeah, if I just go do it myself, I'll win.
0: Yes.
1: Yeah, you just rigged the system.
0: Yeah, that's why...
1: Who cares? You get banned from the WNBA for life? What have you lost? Nothing. You've lost nothing of value.
0: That's why that guy... I forgot his name. The guy that wrote the paper, Assassination Politics, that's why they were so mad at him. They destroyed his life for writing that paper.
1: Really?
0: Because it was his theoretical idea for a betting market where you could bet which corrupt politician would be assassinated next and exactly how and when.
1: Oh. Okay,
0: so
1: yeah.
0: You can see you would be the one to go and do it and then collect the bounty. Right? Yeah, or the bets.
1: Yeah,
0: right?
1: The bets.
0: Right, so...
1: Really hedging them.
0: They really didn't like that guy's idea. They,
1: Now I bet you can bet on it on Kalshi or Polymarket.
0: No, I'm pretty sure if you try to make a bet about a politician being assassinated, they would take it down.
1: Oh, do they have rules?
0: Probably.
1: So can you make a bet about anybody being assassinated?
0: I doubt it.
1: Okay.
0: It might be interesting to try, though.
1: I don't know if
0: I suspect the response would be either, it would be anywhere from just taken down to...
1: A knock on your door.
0: Yeah, a visit from the nice young men from the KGB.
1: Men in black.
0: Yeah. The connections are all there if you bother to look. Oh, hang on, I just read that. From the founder, Shane Copeland, who links back to Robin Hanson, the DARPA architect, to Token Union's close partnership and integration with Bancorp, a decentralized finance protocol enabling on-chain trading and liquidity, created by Guy and Gallia Bernardzi, the nephew and niece of none other than longtime and current Israeli prime murderer Benjamin Netanyahu.
1: Why? Oh, man. I just like, yeah. Who else? That just like, if it was going to be anybody's name, it'd be BB. Right? Like, it's just, it had to be him. Just the way the story's played. It really is pre-programmed. It has to be. It has to be.
0: Yeah, that's crazy, man. Shane Copeland, is really the nephew of Israel? Oh, no, this is Guy and Gallia Bernardzi. Yeah, okay. All right. you knew that this is where the story was eventually going to end up. Additionally,
1: no, I mean I did, but I didn't. It just the fact I'm not surprised it's Bibi Netanyahu, but I'm surprised at the fact that I'm not surprised. Do you see what I'm saying?
0: Yes.
1: Like I'm more shocked that I'm not surprised that it is Netanyahu.
0: Additionally, Gallia Bernardzi, immediately prior to creating Bancorp, had been a partner at Peter Thiel's Founders Club.
1: Yeah, of course.
0: She helped lead the firm's investments in Israel. And get this next part.
1: The gang's all here.
0: Sitting right next to Netanyahu's nephew and niece on Copeland's advisory board was a man named Lou Kerner, a prominent venture capitalist heavy, heavily embedded in the Israeli tech ecosystem. A startup scene that former Mossad directors have openly stated is heavily populated by intelligence veterans running front companies for state operations.
1: Yeah, I've heard about this.
0: Just a string of coincidences, right? Finally, you follow the money to Peter Thiel.
1: It's antiseptic.
0: Thiel isn't just a venture capitalist, he's a primary architect of the surveillance state. Through Palantir, Thiel has built a digital panopticon. Every data breach you hear about on the news, like the theft of voter files, is a distraction. That data is already owned and processed by Palantir, the CIA, and Mossad.
1: It's pretty interesting. They call it Palantir. And Peter Thiel says he's very much a fan of the Lord of the Rings trilogy.
0: Uh-huh.
1: The guy who uses the Palantir doesn't win.
0: And he's the bad guy.
1: Uh-huh. But he doesn't win. He gets murdered by Wormtongue on the road. He gets betrayed by his own crony at the end of it, and he's a destitute, desecrated old man. Murdered in a ditch. Doesn't even get like a warrior's death. He just, you know what I mean? Which would like have some representation in the in Tolkien stories. If you look at like Boromir's death and whatever.
0: Yeah.
1: Saruman didn't. Not Saruman. It is Saruman, right?
0: Yeah.
1: Yeah. He didn't get that. No. He was died destitute, old, and disgraced. So I don't know. Peter.
0: Well, he went and propped himself up as a mini king in the Shire.
1: Yeah, and then he didn't win.
0: In the absence of the Hobbits, they had to come back and scour him out of there. But after that, sure, he had to crawl on his belly like a worm. Like the worm that he is.
1: So I just don't know. The naming conventions doesn't sound like you're very, you don't win. You openly call yourself the bad guy. I don't think you're going to win. At least not in the stories. Who knows what's happening here?
0: Yeah.
1: Like, I have no idea what reality is going to play out like. Maybe they will win and it'll be awful. But I have hope.
0: Hmm. They don't need to steal your data. They already have the keys to your digital soul and your body. Here's another new twist. Most of Canada is on fire again, which is likely the work of warfare apparatus, because that's usually how it goes. It is creating brutal air quality throughout Canada and into the northeastern U.S., including the New York and New Jersey areas, where the final match will be played on Sunday. Right now, you can barely see 10 feet ahead of you in New York City. Interestingly, an independent test of the air revealed a whole bunch of toxins. There are things you wouldn't expect from a fire, but also things you might not expect at all, like lead and graphene oxide. Remember what I said about them potentially doing something at this World Cup? I don't know if this is it, but are they planning to use the hazy cover to expose everyone at the game to these compounds as part of a ritual? That's conspiracy-minded.
1: Yeah, that's a little deep for me, pal. A little deep down the rabbit hole. You had me until, like, mass ritual.
0: I was breathing that fire smoke for 2 days, and it gave me a little bit of a headache.
1: I've been breathing that fire smoke my whole life, dude. I mean, every summer we'd have to have football practice indoors because the smoke was too bad in my hometown.
0: Yeah.
1: And right in August, right when you're supposed to start, you know, like camp, we're in the gym because we can't be outside. That happened to me in college, too. There was a bunch of practices where we had to just run laps in the gym until we puked because we couldn't do anything outside. It got to a point where we would rather just be outside because the indoor practices were getting too brutal. It was like coach was taking it out on us that it was smoky outside. It was just some weird mental things going on there. I'm not going to unpack that. I'm not a psychologist.
0: Yeah.
1: I've dealt with the smoke my entire childhood. It's been a thing. Canada being on fire, it's exposing Yankees to wildfire smoke for the first time, apparently. but that's been a thing out west for years. The fire season and smoke where you can't see 6 feet in front of you. Like, yeah, that's normal. I've seen it. Ash falling from the sky like snow. Yeah, mm-hmm. I've seen it. I don't know. This is... Now it's a problem because it's affecting the Yankees, but whatever, go ahead.
0: Yeah, I don't know. He says it's clearly making people sick. Even mainstream television programming has noted a sudden spike in overnight respiratory and GI distress outbreaks corresponding with the heavy wildfire smoke. I don't know. That might or might not be true.
1: Well, no, but yeah, that's true. You're not supposed to inhale a bunch of smoke. It's not good for you.
0: Mm-hmm. At the same time, I've heard a ton of people talking about peptides recently. It made me wonder who actually manufactures these compounds because I refuse to take anything from big pharma giants like Pfizer or AstraZeneca. Apparently, these massive conglomerates are the ones producing a large portion of the market's
1: like
0: peptides.
1: These, what is a peptide? Like the GLP-1s? Like yeah. The Ozempic is a peptide?
0: Yeah. And the daddy of peptides, of course, Kill Gates. I think he means Bill Gates.
1: Yeah.
0: He calls him Kill Gates. That's a good name for him, though. This corporate crossover shouldn't be surprising. Look back at the 2020 cycle when everyone was excited that Trump was going to bring in RFK Jr. to hold figures accountable. Instead, the political fixtures all still attend the same circles. Trump even nominated a new CDC director, Erica Schwartz, who we just talked about, who has openly supported mRNA platforms and corporate mandates in her past work. If you pay attention to the details, the symbolism worn by these establishment figures tells you everything you need to know about their allegiance to control and technology. Let's see here. A strategy for self-reliance. Fortunately, you can protect yourself from these environmental and systemic pressures by focusing on tangible, self-reliant protocols. TZLA plasma energy healing. Clean your blood from the nanotech clotting.
1: All right, we're getting into it. All right, okay.
0: Have you heard about these Tesla plasma energy machines?
1: No, but it would be great for that feller from Michigan that calls in and says he's got the nanobots in him.
0: Ooh, that's true. He should
1: Next time he calls in, we should make a note somewhere.
0: Tell him take a trip down to Acapulco and go use Jeff Berwick's TZLA machine.
1: Yeah. Why not, dude? I mean, if he thinks it'll help him.
0: Mm-hmm.
1: This is not medical advice.
0: Ooh, we got a caller. Maybe it's him. It's not, though. It's David in New Mexico. Hey, David, what's on your mind tonight?
2: CDC director. What's her name?
0: Erica Schwartz.
2: Oh, I thought it was Walensky or Cohen.
0: And why'd you think that?
2: That brings up an interesting math problem. Let's see now. If we Google the CDC directors as quickly as I can here, maybe you can play along in your radio studio and see what the last ones were. Can you do that? I'm doing it, but you'll be faster. CDC director, CDC, DIR director.
1: Okay. So the
0: Susan Menares, Rochelle Walensky, Robert Redfield,
1: Brenda Fitzgerald, Tom Frieden, Julie L. Gerberding, and that's all the way back to 2002.
2: Okay. Well, it appears there's only two in the immediate, but Walensky seemed to be there for quite a while, and then this one. And then for some reason, I thought there was a Cohen involved. But anyway, I was just curious. Seems like they're off 2.4 percenters, you know, Schwartz and Walensky. Mathematically, if they're 2.4% of the population, but they're 25% of the CDC directors, that's like 10 times the odds. So that's odd.
0: I don't see the link you're getting at there.
2: The link, if you go to Vegas and you play a game where you should win 2.5% of the time based on the odds, but you win 25% of the time, they're going to kick you out of the casino, right?
0: Yeah.
2: Okay. So if you play a game called politics and government and you are of a demographic that is 2.4% of the population, but you win 25% of the time.
1: I see what you're
0: saying. Raymond?
2: What?
0: No, it has something to do with the last name. I'm still trying to decode your...
1: Think about what have we been talking about? It's a fun little bit, Stu.
0: Is it that Walensky and Schwartz are?
2: Well, you can't say it. Don't say
0: like
2: it. You'll get
0: Slavic
2: out
0: names
2: of the world or off the radio, or you'll be an anti-Semite. You can't say it. It's not allowed.
0: I have nothing wrong with the tribe of Shem. or the descendants thereof.
2: No, you don't. But the what is it called? The ADL. The ADL will come and get you. Men in little white coats from the ADL will come with their van and haul you away to a concentration camp.
0: Or at least a work camp.
2: If they can't concentrate you, they will at least make you work.
1: Oh, David, Tom Frieden is also one. So we're up to three.
2: There you go. Now we just upped the odds. Well, now let's do the actual math. So how many are there total? Quickly, how many names do you see there altogether?
1: Well, I know of three so far. I'm trying to Google each one.
2: I've seen in the past there was actually a graph. But if they're, let's see, Bhattacharya, O'Neill, Menares, Walensky, so 1, 2, 3, 4, 5, 6. So that's 50%. Or 6, 7. So it's not good.
0: So this is interesting, though. So Schwartz and its variant, Schwartz, is both a German surname and an Ashkenazi Jewish surname.
2: Oh, right, yeah, she actually
0: comes from the
2: lady,
0: German word Schwartz, meaning black.
2: And she happens to be Schwartz, yeah, and she happens to be black.
0: Yeah.
2: So maybe she's not even Jewish. She's just black with a German name, which is usually, not always, usually a Jewish name. Usually, not always.
0: Okay.
2: So, you know, we just got really too much crossbreeding in this world, because now a guy can't even depend on a name. You know, you Google the name and you think you're going to get one thing, and then there's a black lady standing there. Oh, wait a minute. Let me look at her. Wait a minute. Look at her nose.
1: So you're complaining about having to measure skulls, David?
2: No. If you look, I just noticed this. Look at her actual nose. Genetics are a thing, right?
1: I think to a point, yeah.
2: Yeah, to a point. I mean, like white. I mean, I'm a white guy, so I got blonde hair, blue eyes, you know, light colored skin, and I can't play basketball. I mean, you look.
1: Man,
2: like
1: she's barely black, dude.
2: What?
1: Yeah, she's barely black. Her hair is not curly at all. I mean, she's got some black facial features. She's barely black, dude.
2: Right, but what I was commenting, and what I noticed was her nose shape, which is a genetic feature. The shape of her nose is a genetic feature I have seen in the line of the people that would often have a name Schwartz.
1: Yeah, I can see that. If you drew a picture of her, it'd get taken down. If you drew a political cartoon of her face, it'd get struck.
2: Right.
1: Are you looking at it, Stu? I mean, that's a schnoz, dude.
0: Yeah, I don't know. Right. So, I guess David still thinks that Jews run the world.
2: You're not allowed to talk about it. It's against the rules. It's verboten.
0: Oh, well, then why don't you bring it up?
2: Because I'm a rebel.
0: Oh, well, thank you for your service.
1: Fight the power, David.
2: Yeah, fight the power with the I got the black communist forward facing fist up right now. Power to the people, the people. Power to the people.
1: Power to the people.
0: I'm sure that would change everything. Thanks for the call tonight, David.
1: Man, we've been around tonight, Stu.
0: Yes,
1: we've visited a lot of places. We were in space with Dave for a little minute. We went back in time. We went to the Middle East more than I would have liked.
0: Mm-hmm.
1: You know, it's been a ride.
0: Went into the world of scientific medical study,
1: and a little bit of U.S., a little bit of soccer, a little bit of sports ball. We had something for everybody tonight.
0: Yeah. You're welcome for the show being so great, listener. You can come to New Hampshire and do something nice for me in exchange. Otherwise, there will be more Free Talk Live tomorrow night. Thanks again for listening. 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Peace.
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0: member speaking to the media said that those strikes would need to be limited to immediate threats.
1: Spain's Prime Minister Pedro Sanchez has visited the enclave of Ceuta after tens of thousands of migrants crossed the border from Morocco in the space of 24 hours, with at least 18 people killed. Sanchez confirmed the mass crossing as an attack on Spain's territorial integrity, but stopped short of blaming Morocco, which has long claimed sovereignty over both Ceuta and Melilla. France has announced it's reinforcing controls along its border with Spain, while Italy has called for Spain to be suspended from Europe's open borders Schengen zone. Ross Cullen reports from Bordeaux.
2: Juan Jesus Vivas, who is the president of the Spanish semi-enclave, said on Friday that the situation that Ceuta is going through is absolutely unsustainable after 60,000 migrants crossed the border with Morocco into the Spanish city located on the North African coast. The Spanish Prime Minister Pedro Sanchez condemned the breach of the border during a visit to Ceuta, saying that the arrival of thousands of migrants was an attack on Spain's territorial integrity. But he stopped short from blaming Morocco, which has long claimed sovereignty over Ceuta and Melilla, another Spanish semi-enclave on Morocco's Mediterranean coast.
1: And US markets are swinging on Friday as the 10-year Treasury yield climbs to 4.73%, its highest in over a year. And a massive global chip rally triggered by big tech earnings sends South Korea's KOSPI index up 18%. On Wall Street, Amazon and Apple have delivered starkly contrasting results. Amazon stock has jumped roughly 15% on blowout cloud earnings, while Apple shares have dropped around 10% after the iPhone maker issued disappointing guidance, blaming supply constraints on chips and memory. The Apple earnings call was the last for outgoing chief executive Tim Cook before John Ternus takes over in September.
3: With FSN Spotlight, I'm Simon Marks, hearing one more time today from Nate Swanson, the fired US government official who was part of the US negotiating team dealing with Iran before President Trump showed him the door after Mr. Swanson wrote an article predicting the Iranian regime would not capitulate to US force and would instead exploit its control over the Strait of Hormuz. Where does he think the conflict is going now?
4: I've heard from really a number of people say, well, we just need to then double down on the military option. The only thing that would actually lead to a regime change or a significant change in Iran's approach is basically, you know, a massive ground campaign. I mean, I think that would be a disaster, and I would advocate against that. But if you're being honest with yourself, I don't see how these half campaigns where, you know, we do these aerial campaigns, we think it'll change Iran's calculus. It hasn't. And I think ultimately time is kind of on their side. It's basically a race to see who is willing to endure more for a longer period. And I just, you know, from an American perspective, don't see how we think it's in our interest to, you know, sacrifice American lives, sacrifice our economy for real, no clear strategic upside.
3: He spoke to Foreign Policy magazine, his thoughts there at the end of a week of more tit-for-tat military reprisals and no indication that diplomatic negotiations are getting anywhere. Polling now shows American voters overwhelmingly think the Iran conflict has not been worth fighting. With FSN Spotlight, I'm Simon Marks.
1: Time for your headlines. Hamas has confirmed it will be disarming under a deal announced by US President Donald Trump, but says the surrender of heavy weapons is contingent on the creation of a Palestinian state. Spain's Prime Minister has visited the enclave of Ceuta after tens of thousands of migrants crossed the border from Morocco in the space of 24 hours. And US markets are swinging on Friday as the 10-year Treasury yield climbs to 4.73%, its highest in over a year. And that's the latest from Feature Story News. I'm James Goodis.
5: Following reports earlier today that Indiana University freshman Lawrence Plotnick's roommate Brian Tabor has found an excuse to go home every weekend since August, Plotnick spoke to Onion reporter about his roommate's frequent trips to his nearby hometown of Terre Haute, Indiana.
6: Every week since we got here, it seems like every time I ask him if he wants to hang out on Friday, he has some wedding or birthday party or something. In fact, I'm pretty sure he hasn't spent a single Friday or Saturday night on campus in the past 6 months.
5: Plotnick went on to cite a variety of far-ranging excuses used by his roommate to justify his constant visits home, including various family functions, a visiting friend from China, as well as his occasional desire to, quote, just hang out at home for a couple of days.
6: I mean, I suppose I vaguely understood when he had to go back in November because his best friend's grandfather died, but last weekend he had to go back for his aunt and uncle's wedding anniversary. He said he couldn't miss it.
7: This is the Onion News Network.
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1: Kahuna.
2: Richie Rich.
0: Oh, sorry, Mark. I did it again. Sorry, Mark. Go ahead.
3: Mark Edge remotely.
0: And there is lots of things to talk about, luckily, today. I felt like last week I was like, man, Riley and I have, like, no material to talk about. But, well, we have
2: I
0: a Rich Rich
2: here. I post so much extra show prep in the host group. You guys could have picked anything you wanted.
0: I think I did. But sometimes I worry that you've already covered something and I won't know.
2: Okay. Nah, don't worry about it.
0: Yeah, I should just... Oh, well, we have more different things. Different,
2: read the show notes.
4: It's like when you go to a restaurant and there's, like, 5,000 items on the menu, and you're like, I can't make a decision.
2: Or that's just because she's a girl.
0: I was going to say, when you have a whole closet of clothes, and you're like, I have nothing to wear. But this week, there's lots of things to talk about, including one of Mark's favorite topics, time zones. But
2: who needs them?
0: But we do have a caller on the line, so I'm going to go to the phones. We have Dave Ridley in Colorado on Free Talk Live from RidleyReport.com. Dave Ridley, you're on Free Talk Live. What's on your mind?
5: Have you guys ever heard of the Cyber Olympics?
0: No, I don't think so.
5: This is like, you know how you know the sports is just covered with stories of he ate this drug and he took this pill and he wasn't supposed to inject that. There's like, if you're
0: injected
5: gonna be a
0: peanut butter.
5: Athlete,
2: so did you say Cyber Olympics or steroid Olympics?
5: Cyber Olympics.
2: Okay.
5: So then I'm talking about the normal athletic world. It's like, well, you have to submit to surveillance and make sure that you didn't eat a thing of a bubble, and you got to make sure that you didn't. Well, the Cyber Olympics is the opposite. It's like, okay, yeah, just tack on an artificial leg and let's see how fast you can run.
2: That sounds like the Paralympics.
0: Yeah, the thing that Richie Ridge talked about.
2: We covered the enhanced games, which is the steroid Olympics, which is why I wanted to make sure I heard Dave correctly. Like, a couple of months ago, they had the enhanced games, which were athletes on performance-enhancing drugs competing, trying to break world records for money.
5: Mm. Yeah, okay, so when I call it the Cyber Olympics. You may be right. I may have the name wrong. I'm not super familiar with it. I was just...
2: Well, they weren't tacking on artificial limbs. They were just taking performance-enhancing... The artificial limbs, that's the Paralympics. That's handicapped people with bionic feet.
0: No. The Cyber Olympics is saying that it's from Cyber Chase, the online game and kids show.
2: It's a video game Olympics.
0: Let me see if this is the wrong one. I'll keep looking. Global Cyber Olympics is different. My bad. I clicked on the second instead of the first one that popped up. So Cyber Olympics instead of, like, it drops the O, .org, but it's still loading. Sorry.
2: Okay.
0: I was about to tell you what it is. Almost there.
3: There is a prosthetic that you can put, like, on your legs, just regular legs, and that thing will help you to walk, say, climb a mountain or something like that. It will help you run faster. It'll do a variety of things. It's basically like an extra set of hamstrings.
0: Whoa. Okay. This is an old website.
2: That sounds like it's also useful for people who have trouble walking.
0: The first thing that popped up on cyberlympics.org was that it's postponed due to COVID-19, so I'm pretty sure this is...
2: Oh, that's way old.
0: ...not what he's talking about.
5: Yeah, so this is... I'm just trying to make a point here that there's this idea that maybe you should not punish people for making themselves better. And so along those lines, there is something a little bit more tangible that's going on called the Lumera Film Festival. So instead of punishing people for using AI in their films, the idea is to invite all the people to, you know, use whatever you want, you know, make a film, no camera required, and submit it in this film festival for a $100,000 reward.
2: Okay. I don't care about AI in film. Like, I'm not.
0: If it makes it better and actually does.
2: Well, but here's the thing. Like, I watch a lot of movies, and therefore I watch a lot of bad movies with, like, a lot of bad CGI, right? And it's because they don't have the budget to do it right. And so you kind of just go, yeah, I'm going to suspend a little bit of disbelief here while this happens.
0: Yeah.
2: Right. And I think even like the Spice Girls movie, Spice World, right? There's a scene in there
0: I've
2: where
0: seen
2: they jump
0: since I was a kid.
2: Okay. But there was a scene in there where they jumped the bus over a bridge. And they didn't have the budget to jump a bus over a bridge.
0: Yeah.
2: So they cut to this model of like this little toy bus jumping over the bridge. And then they go back to the movie. And, you're
0: and
2: like,
0: is it like so bad that it's almost a joke? Or?
2: It's absolutely a joke.
0: Oh, okay, good.
2: Right. It's absolutely like, a joke. Bad. If you find that scene, it's absolutely a joke. They weren't pretending like, oh, this is the big
0: That's great,
2: CG
0: actually.
2: Moment.
0: Yeah.
2: Right. But like it's just sometimes it's just not in the budget.
0: Mm-hmm.
2: Right. And so if AI comes along and allows these not Hollywood, but, you know, side filmmakers do better with their craft and get good at something, right, and lets them have a career or a job or make some side money or a passion project, like, I'm for it, right? Why would you stop them from doing it? You know, like, it's not for Hollywood to do unless it makes it better. But even then, right, when CGI came along, you know, the people like,
0: people
2: oh, practical effects, right? I don't want to see CGI. I want them to waste the money.
0: Yeah, I want the Star Wars people with the clay heads and stuff.
2: Right. I want practical effects. You know, it's just another migration from that area where, you know, can it do it better than CG? Maybe. We'll see.
3: I think you're right that there will be a time in the future where, you know, obviously everything's done with AI. That's the way to do it. But, like, right now when I see some AI effects in whatever way, the art or that kind of thing, I'm just like, ugh. I don't know. Like, I don't know why I feel that way.
0: Some, yeah.
3: But I do.
2: It's an emotional response.
5: I can tell you a large part of why you feel that way, and that is because AI, at least as of, you know, 6 months ago, is very difficult to make a sequence with AI or to make consistent characters. So, so you wind up with all
0: its
5: these
0: memories
5: images.
0: Bad.
5: Yeah, it's just kind of wallpaper. And so that, again, that's something that will go away as the tech gets better.
0: Yeah, that's true. I haven't seen a whole lot of attempts at AI in movies or even long form videos or anything like that.
2: Because you don't actually watch the movies. You just watch the review. And
0: that's
2: not going to show the AI part.
0: Which, when we get to the next caller's call, we're going to talk about that. But I saw like Dave Ridley's trailer for his movie is on RidleyReport.com in the video section, I think you'd probably go to. It's like more showing like just pictures and it's just a trailer. So I haven't seen anybody actually attempt. Have there been like attempts where people published it and it was like their final product?
5: I have seen, well, I'm watching a lot of science fiction movies this week that are AI generated.
0: Oh, wow.
5: And yeah, there is, I mean, there's, you can see the potential, but you can also get bored really fast. It's just not there yet.
0: Oh, okay.
2: But it's new. It's new.
5: Yeah, it's brand new.
0: Yeah, but I don't think anybody would be like, oh, it's just new, so I'm going to look at Bonnie and Ian's, like, generations of images when it first came out. Me and Ian were generating images that were like, oh my god, so bad. I can see the potential, yes. But
2: I get it, but go watch the old movie.
0: I think I'll just wait for it to
2: with,
0: get
2: like, you know, the early days of CGI. And you go like, oh, that does not hold up.
0: Yeah, but I think there's a difference.
2: Go rewatch, what's the dinosaur movie? Go rewatch Jurassic Park. It was so real for the time, and now it's like, oh man, total fake dinosaur. Total. I can see it now because everything around it has gotten so much better. Go ahead, Mark.
5: If you watch Battlestar Galactica, the 2004 miniseries, it definitely, it's like, wow, I didn't realize this was, I thought this was fantastic, but it's not quite that fantastic, right?
2: It was fantastic at the time compared to what else was there at the time.
0: Yeah, and that's another point. Like, when AI first came out and Ian and I were doing, like, make the moose smart, and it was, like, half moose, half gas station, we were like, this is amazing, because it was new. Yeah.
5: So the if you look historically, in 1982, I think, Phil Collins released an album, roughly 82, an album he released called No Jacket Required, and on the back, it specifies, we did not use a fairlight in the production of this record, right? And so a fairlight was this super controversial, synthesizer that was capable of almost sounding as good as a real piano, right? And this was just considered shocking. I guess I heard that the Moody Blues were intercepted at an airport once by union thugs threatening to break their fingers because they had a predecessor to the Fairlight, which was called a Mellotron. And so the people got really angry about these things that are now done just routinely. Every no one uses an orchestra anymore unless it's for a live performance generally. So it's
0: I totally agree with the where you're going and the point you're making, it, except if it has to actually make it better. So, like, I personally love pop music. I love synthesizers. I love that the Beatles pioneered the ways for synthesizers, and it did make music better, in my opinion. But if AI is, like, starts to be used, but it's all, like, going downhill, that's a different story. Does that make sense?
5: Yeah, so if we get to a situation where humans have been wiped out and AIs are making all that stuff for themselves, it might look terrible. I don't know. But right now, you know, the magic combination is a high-end AI and a high-end human. And that, I'm sure that someone, I don't have the capability to do it myself with my budget yet, but I'm sure that in the next few months, we're going to see a really fantastic AI film.
2: It'll come from Elon Musk because he's promising it already.
0: But he's not high quality. Yeah. Like, he has no vision
2: Elon
0: for anything.
2: Elon Musk is not high quality?
0: He has no vision. He is not funny.
2: SpaceX,
0: so it definitely couldn't be
2: Tesla.
0: A comedy. He doesn't have taste. He had babies with Grimes.
2: Okay.
3: Who's Grimes?
0: Elon Musk's baby mama for the baby with the name that's like EAI, you know, made up name.
2: I think she's also a musician of some kind.
0: Yeah, I never liked her music since I was in high school. So, like, I disliked her way before I knew who Elon Musk was.
3: I am not in the least bit worried about where things go with AI art. I'm way more worried about that robot that I saw this week on X that has little wheels for feet chasing things around. I mean, this thing was going at 30 miles an hour down terrain. If it was all they got to do is mount a machine gun on the top of it, and it's going to be chasing you around asking for your voter ID card.
0: That's scary. Thank you for the call, Dave Ridley. I want to get to the
2: just shoot it
0: next caller. It's actually on kind of like topic that we're on. Jacob in Alabama, you're on Free Talk Live. What did you want to talk about?
1: I wanted to talk about the new Christopher Nolan movie that came out, The Odyssey. I wasn't sure if you guys had seen it or not.
0: Not I, but I watched a like full-length review about it. What about
2: which is all you're
0: going to
2: get from Bonnie.
3: I saw Young Washington.
2: I will watch The Odyssey when it hits the pirate sites.
0: Yeah, I probably will too, honestly, because I thought the reviews were going to be like, oh, it's so bad, but a lot of people liked it.
2: Certified fresh.
0: What did you think, Jacob?
1: This is going to sound a little ridiculous, because when I went to go see it with my girlfriend, she kind of had a similar reaction. I had never actually, at the point of seeing The Odyssey, I had never actually even heard of what The Odyssey even was, in the context of the story. I had never even heard of that. So when I went to go see it, it was as if I was, like, implanted into 14 BC. Like, it was ridiculous.
2: I got a question for you, just because we talked about this a little bit on last week's show. There's only like 25 theaters in the country that can show the Odyssey the way it was meant to be seen. Did you see it at one
0: IMAX?
2: Of these theaters? Not just IMAX. It's like a higher version of IMAX.
1: I saw it in 75 millimeter, but I didn't see it in IMAX 75 millimeter. I went to Atlanta.
2: Oh, so close.
1: See it in 75.
2: Okay.
1: But it was fantastic. I thought that the entire concept of this character arc of Odysseus, I just thought that the entire idea was so interesting. And I think that when you watch it, there's one particular part where they're like going through like the ocean, and they're going through like where like the sirens are singing and like making their music and stuff. It was really interesting what he says about like the sirens and like what they're trying to portray in that aspect, because it's like one of the people on the ship, as they're like going through, he like stops rowing the boat and just jumps into the ocean and just starts swimming towards them, because like apparently in the context of the story, like the sirens are supposed to be like not necessarily like these evil beings, but almost like everything that like you want, you can't have, kind of an aspect of like, they tell you everything that you've ever wanted, you've already had at one point, but you lost.
0: Mm.
1: And it's just like this beautiful story of like honor, and like this beautiful story of like how people will do whatever it takes to get back to where they were, or get in a place where they feel comfortable.
2: Does it make you want to read the book?
1: It really does. It really does. And then, like, you do some more research on, like, Christopher Nolan making it, and you find out that, like, a lot of this, like you guys were just talking about with, like, CGI, the entire movie is, like, all practical effects and just, like, VFX. Like, it's none of it is CGI at all. And when you watch this movie, you find that incredibly hard to believe.
2: Well, okay, fair, but Christopher Nolan is also a director of a certain caliber that's allowed to work with, like, a $250 million budget. Right.
1: Right.
2: Like he goes like, I'm doing this all practical on 70 millimeter IMAX and that's the end of it. And Hollywood goes, yes, sir, whatever you want, sir, however you want to do it, sir.
1: Right. Yeah. It really blew my mind. Like I really felt like Christopher Nolan had really outdone himself with this movie. And I've seen a lot of previous Christopher Nolan directed movies, but I mean, I don't know. I really felt like he's really outdone himself with The Odyssey.
2: Yeah.
0: Wow.
3: Isn't the big controversy about the movie that the actress that is now an actor is in it doing something?
2: Yes and
1: yeah,
2: no.
1: I heard about that.
2: So Elliot Page is in the movie, and there was some controversy early on that they played a certain part in the movie that everyone was
0: Achilles.
2: All up in arms about. Okay, Achilles. And then it turns out that's not who he plays at all.
0: Yep.
2: Okay. So...
0: It ended up being a character that Nolan chose from, I think it was the Iliad. It wasn't even in the Odyssey, but it's all the same, like, universe. So they put this character in the Odyssey because it's a character, I can't remember the name, it's like Sinon or something. And let's say it's called Sinon. Well, Sinon is, like, used as, like, bait and dies in, like, 5 minutes is what I heard. So the people that are mad... Oh, wait, sorry, maybe that's...
2: Spoiler alert.
0: Spoiler, sorry.
2: No, the it's book not a major is old. Character also. It's like the oldest book in the world. You can't spoil the book.
0: Yeah.
1: Right. Yeah.
0: But so basically that was like blown out of proportion. Some people are still mad that Helen of Troy was played by Lupita Nyong'o, I think it is. She's black. And the thing is, she's actually really beautiful in other movies I've seen. I can't remember what movies I've seen her in. Maybe she was in Us, but
1: She
0: wasn't even, like, done up to look good or anything. It's like they purposely were like, we're not going to do a beautiful Helen of Troy. And I could see that being, like, kind of an annoying or distracting thing in the movie.
2: Because black chick can't be beautiful?
0: To be honest. No, no. She is beautiful in other things. They didn't even
2: make...
0: No, I know.
2: Like, the racists will claim.
0: Yeah. Oh, yeah. That's the thing.
1: That's exactly what happened. Like, I remember I was talking to one of my friends about The Odyssey and... keep in mind, like, he never even, like, saw the movie, but he immediately had this complex, like, opinion of, Lupita. And it very much was giving, like, there's a black lady in my movie and I'm mad about it. And I was like, okay, like, what do you want? You know what I mean? Like,
2: a white chick, obviously. Sydney Sweeney is Helen of Troy.
0: I hate
3: She doesn't
0: the movie.
3: Seem Greek to me.
0: Yeah, but they see, like, yeah, that would probably irritate me if I was Greek, but at the same time, there's this one man named Homer on Twitter, and he is Greek, and he is, like, really upset and saying this is, like, a huge affront to the Greeks, and it's like, if it is that serious to you, then raise the funds and make your own movie.
2: That's what Elon's doing.
0: Oh, really?
2: Like, that's the AI. He's going to redo the Odyssey.
0: With AI.
2: And or at least he's saying he's going to.
0: Oh, wow.
2: Right, to keep it more faithful to the book and the story and whatever.
0: I hate the movie Transcendence. He's apparently the director. But then again, I'm not saying it was badly directed. I hated the point that was like, oh, AI is wonderful. And I hate it.
3: There was this a CGI version of Beowulf with I forgot the actor's name, but this very important actor, the one that did Hannibal Lecter.
0: Is it also his?
3: No,
0: I was looking up what Christopher Nolan directed.
3: No, it's not Christopher Nolan.
0: Oh.
3: It's a movie in the past that has become very dated very quickly, even with the best actor in the world in it. And, you know, it's just kind of been forgotten.
2: Yeah.
1: Yeah. And you guys were talking about earlier Elon Musk, like how his baby mama is Grimes. I actually really liked, I like a lot of Grimes.
2: One of his baby mamas.
0: I'm going to tell you a secret.
1: Yeah,
0: I like some of Grimes' music when my friend Nolan has played it for me and like forced me to listen to it, but I would never
2: admit
0: that.
2: Didn't tell her
0: that.
2: It was Grimes.
0: No, he did.
1: I wouldn't go out in public and say that.
0: I don't like her.
1: But,
0: and I'm like, since I'm a pop music fan, it's like the personality matters to me. I was trying to explain this to Ian.
1: The last time that I called, I think it was like a week ago, I was telling you about that artist, Julia Jacklin. Did you ever get around to listen to her?
0: No. In fact, I'll search it on my phone because I searched it on the computer, but somebody must have X'd it off.
2: Anthony Hopkins, Mark.
3: Thanks. Yeah. That was him.
0: Okay. Yeah. I thought...
2: Who's in a lot of good movies, but sometimes, like, you know, not all of them are always in good
3: movies. You can't save everything.
2: Yeah.
0: I searched her on my Apple Music, so that way I can definitely remember to do it later.
2: And I can't remember. It might have been Al Pacino, so don't quote me on this, but he was in an interview several years ago, and they asked him, like, why are you making so many stinkers of movies at this stage in your career?
0: Who?
2: I think it was Al Pacino. I don't know. But someone, some big name like Al Pacino, who's making a bunch of stinkers, you know, he said, well, if I attach my name to the movie and it

0: More Free Talk Live coming up.
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2: From Feature Story News in Brussels, I'm William Denslow. Spain's Prime Minister Pedro Sanchez has visited the enclave of Ceuta after tens of thousands of migrants crossed the border from Morocco in the space of 24 hours, with at least 18 people killed. Sanchez condemned the mass crossing as an attack on Spain's territorial integrity, but stopped short of blaming Morocco, which has long claimed sovereignty over both Ceuta and Melilla. France has announced it's reinforcing controls along its border with Spain, while Italy has called for Spain to be suspended from Europe's open borders Schengen zone. Ross Cullen reports from Bordeaux.
3: Juan Jesus Vivas, who is the president of the Spanish semi-enclave, said on Friday that the situation that Ceuta is going through is absolutely unsustainable after 60,000 migrants crossed the border with Morocco into the Spanish city located on the North African coast. The Spanish Prime Minister Pedro Sanchez condemned the breach of the border during a visit to Ceuta, saying that the arrival of thousands of migrants was an attack on Spain's territorial integrity. But he stopped short from blaming Morocco, which has long claimed sovereignty over Ceuta and Melilla, another Spanish semi-enclave on Morocco's Mediterranean coast.
2: Several Palestinians were wounded in an Israeli airstrike in Gaza Friday, just hours after US President Donald Trump announced a deal for the complete disarmament of Hamas. A deal the Israeli government says it can't accept. The agreement signed in Egypt would require Israel to pull back from territory it seized in Gaza, beyond the positions it held when the ceasefire took effect. But Israeli Prime Minister Benjamin Netanyahu's defense minister has repeatedly said Israel will remain in Gaza permanently. From Tel Aviv, Blake Sifton reports.
4: The Israeli military has recently been carrying out strikes several times per week in Gaza, aimed at targeting members of Hamas they say were involved in the October 7th attacks. We should remember that at least 1,168 Palestinians have been killed in Israeli strikes in Gaza since the ceasefire came into effect. And just a little while ago, there were reports of further airstrikes in Gaza. So the ball really now is in Israel's court about whether or not to accept this proposal. Prime Minister Netanyahu is under extraordinary pressure not to withdraw from Gaza.
2: Costa Rica's Rebecca Grinspan's emerged as the frontrunner in the first informal straw poll to choose the next United Nations Secretary General, winning 10 votes of encouragement from the 15 members of the Security Council. Seven candidates, four women, three men, are vying to succeed Antonio Guterres, whose second five-year term expires at the end of December. The Security Council did not officially release the results, and paper ballots were destroyed after counting. And the Asian Football Confederation has joined counterparts in the Americas and Europe to oppose a move to sell off minority stakes in FIFA. Football's governing bodies propose creating a subsidiary through third parties that could have a role in organising major tournaments, including the World Cup. From bureaus worldwide, this is FSN.
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I don't know why I ran those in together. It sounds like a 12-digit number, but I'd like to thank Starchild for being an amplifier with us here at

0: 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And Star Child is one of the people that purposely broke the would-be dress code at the LP convention, and I was happy he did. I would have broke it with them if they had actually passed that, but everybody was like, did you see what Star Child was wearing? Did you? And I was like, honestly, I don't care, because Star Child isn't pretending to be a woman, and Star Child is not breaking any, like, rule, because they didn't set the rule, so you guys should just, like, get over it. But so I just, like, refused to be all mad about that. It's like he was wearing, like, booty shorts and dressing like a fairy.
1: Well, kick him out.
2: It's also worth pointing out that Star Child has done that at every single libertarian convention for the last 20 years.
0: Yeah.
2: I mean, this isn't Star Child acting out. This is Star Child acting like Star Child.
0: Oh, okay.
2: And I did an interview with Star Child at the Libertarian National Convention because, to me, Star Child's part of the Libertarian Party.
0: Yeah.
2: And, yeah, you know, I mean,
1: are they, though? Are they?
2: I don't know
1: member?
2: What Star Child uses for pronouns, so I just say him.
1: Okay, well, that's why I said they, because I don't know.
2: You can do what you want.
1: Okay.
2: I don't particularly like the going with plural thing. Okay. I'd rather just, you know, I'd rather fake it till I make it.
1: Well,
2: I
1: you can do what you want, plural. Not really the point I was driving at.
0: You guys just can both do what I want. I'm just kidding. Oh, with you on the show tonight, you've got me, Bonnie.
3: Kahuna.
1: Rich.
2: And Mark Edge, remotely.
0: So, did you have more to say about Star Child?
2: Nope, that's it.
0: Oh, okay. Where can someone watch your interview of him?
2: I suspect it's up at markedge.org, but I would have to go check. I don't know. Once I do them, that's about it.
1: Mark has a webmaster handling this for him.
0: He's got
1: I don't run my own website.
3: Delegated.
0: Mark has staff. Oh, yeah.
1: Mark is the Christopher Nolan of website.
0: We were talking about the Odyssey in the last segment, and I felt like we didn't get to say everything we wanted to say about it. Maybe not, but I just wanted to say it's like kind of a coincidence because I started reading the Aeneid, which is after, and I'm probably saying it wrong.
2: Aeneid.
0: And that is really interesting. And it's like every single time I read a little bit of it, which I only do like 10 minutes at a time, it's always like, wow, that's just like, it's like beautiful. It's so nice. So it's made me want to go reread the Odyssey, which I only read like part of in high school for like the class. I didn't care about it at all back then. I feel like, I don't know. It's like you get older and then you start to be like, oh, I see why this is like wonderful, like really good. And it's a different author and everything, but it's like continuation of the story. So I'm excited to see the Odyssey when it's when I'm not giving money to those people in Hollywood. No one else had anything else to say about the Odyssey.
1: I mean, like, the only thing that I want to point out is the criticism, especially for the Elon Musk thing, where, you know, people are upset that Christopher Nolan's Odyssey isn't faithful to the story or to the book or whatever. It's like no adaptation in Hollywood is faithful to the original story or the book.
0: Yeah,
1: even
0: but that
1: based
0: is
1: on
0: why
1: based on a true story.
0: But
1: right,
0: they don't just call it the Odyssey. That's kind of the only thing I would say about that. Is like I usually would say, yeah, I completely agree with you, Richie Rich. But like when they did that before, they called it just Troy, for example. Like we're gonna
1: maybe
0: change it
1: for
0: up
1: the
0: things.
1: Odyssey, but think of any other movie that's based on a book.
0: Yeah, that's true.
1: Right. Like every Stephen King movie that's based on a book isn't faithful. It is not faithful to the book.
0: Pedophilia.
1: That's part of it. That's one of the big reasons.
0: Yeah.
1: Right, but like you know, any Hollywood movie that's produced isn't faithful to the book, even if the book is like a true story.
0: Hmm.
1: Right, they go like, well, that part didn't really fit into the movie. Right, there was a wrestling movie, Iron Claw, was like a wrestling movie about you know a wrestling family in Texas, like the Von Erichs, and you know they had like 5 kids die. And in the movie, they had 4 kids die. And the backstory was like, the director went like, we combined 2 of the brothers because we did not think the audience could handle another death of another brother. So we just smush two people. And it's like, you know, this is the story of the Von Erich family. Like, you know, based on a true story.
0: Wow.
1: Completely embellished for Hollywood.
0: Wow.
1: It's never faithful to drop that pretense and that expectations at all times. If you enjoyed the book, don't watch the movie. If you haven't read the book, watch the movie.
0: I would also say, as a person who enjoys like beautiful women,
1: sure.
0: It will irritate me when I am like, oh, I'm gonna be hearing like, and she was the most beautiful person in the world, and she was the most beautiful, and she's just not. And if you guys didn't hear last segment, we already covered. It's not because I'm like she should never be black. She could be black, but they didn't make her look beautiful at all. I've seen stills, and I'm like, oh my god, they like purposely
1: made her
0: uglier than
1: she is. There's plenty of movies with beautiful women in it. Watch those.
0: Yeah, but like when it's supposed to be a character that you're supposed to believe everyone thinks is the most beautiful in the world, like that is going to be distracting.
2: Yeah. Okay. It does seem like something that would be relatively easy to pull off in Hollywood.
0: Right. They could have swapped Zendaya and Lupita.
3: Yeah, I mean, they had to go out of their way to not make her beautiful. Right.
0: Right. It's like a statement that's annoying.
3: And I hear you saying Richie Rich, but I think there are, I'll say, shades of gray.
1: 50 of them.
3: Yeah, 50.
1: Faithful to the book.
3: Yeah, so 100%. You can be like pretty faithful or sort of faithful or not faithful at all. And so I think that's what we're talking about here. You know, they could have made her beautiful, even if, you know, there's in my opinion, there's no reason to not make her beautiful.
1: Okay.
3: But it was their choice on purpose.
0: And I'm not angry enough as like that guy we covered in the last segment named Homer. I don't know his last name, but he's like really angry about it on Twitter. I would just say to that person, like, make your own Odyssey, like crowdfund. I bet he could get enough money to like make one. Might not be as big of a budget as Christopher Nolan.
1: No, it's going to be heavily used of AI if he gets a crowdfunded budget to do it.
0: Well, we do have a caller on the line, so let's see what Turd Ferguson in Pennsylvania has on his mind. You're on Free Talk Live.
4: Well, you know, I have no interest in seeing that garbage movie. I'm sure it's not going to be anywhere near as good as The Dark Knight or Inception or a bunch of other Nolan films that were probably significantly more amazing than that.
0: I never saw either of those, and I've never seen...
4: You've never seen The Dark Knight?
0: No, nope.
1: Haven't you learned like, Bonnie doesn't watch movies?
0: That's the one that people always say, like, if you watch anything, like, watch The Dark Knight. And I think I probably would. People have told me it's good, but
1: do you like Batman? No,
4: it's probably, I would say it's among my top 10 favorite movies of all time.
0: I never saw.
4: Actually, the whole trilogy is probably up in that top 10 too.
0: What was the one that they shot? The pink haired guy shot up the movie theater when it came out.
1: Oh, okay.
4: Yeah, I think that was The Dark Knight.
0: The Dark Knight.
4: Oh, no, you know what?
1: The Colorado shooting.
0: Okay, then I saw that one, The Dark Knight Rises. Yeah, because it was in 2008. Yeah. This says The Dark Knight is 2008. I've never seen Interstellar. That's another Nolan. Never seen Oppenheimer. Never saw Inception.
1: All great movies.
4: Oppenheimer was pretty good. Yeah, but Inception was probably another one of my favorite movies. Also, I can't think of Nolan, if Nolan did The Prestige or not. Maybe that...
0: Yep, yeah, that's right here, The Prestige. Marks.
1: Also a great movie.
4: Yeah.
0: Never saw that.
4: That was a great... I love that movie.
0: Dark Knight Rises is also him, so yeah, I saw that one. Another one, it says it's Dunkirk. I've always heard of that, but never seen it. And then Memento.
1: Memento is also a great movie. Bonnie, you suck. Yeah. Watch good movies, Bonnie.
0: The only one I saw is The Dark Knight Rises, Transcendence, which I hated, like really hated. Is Man of Steel... No. I saw Batman versus
1: Superman.
0: I almost said Barnacle Boy. Not joking.
4: That was Zack Snyder.
0: Oh, okay.
4: Yeah, but, yeah.
0: Good memory.
4: I will say that Ben Affleck was, like, the greatest Batman that never was. They should have given him his own movie. He was awesome in Batman versus Superman. So was Henry Cavill. In fact, those two guys made a really crappy movie, a really great movie, just because they were so good in it. And there's this one scene close to the end where Batman is going to rescue Superman's mom, and they've got like her hostage in this warehouse, and then Batman he blows up the floor and like storms in and starts like kicking everybody's ass. It's an awesome scene. It's probably the best scene in the movie.
0: Wow, but, it says that he did it looks like a documentary or something called Stanley Kubrick in Focus. We were just talking about Stanley Kubrick too. Seems like he really does like good stories, you know, like he's all into these superhero things, which even though it's not my thing, I can admit that it's like great stories for the most part. He did a documentary, Heath Ledger, A Tragic Tale. Yep.
4: Oh, yeah, Heath Ledger, he was also amazing. Yeah, what an amazing individual he was.
0: I know
4: God
0: you liked
4: soul, Heath Ledger.
0: Brokeback Mountain, I know you love that.
4: Well, I like The Dark Knight. And, yeah, his performance as the Joker is just incredible.
1: What about A Knight's Tale?
2: I saw that one. Excellent.
4: Well, and put that aside, how about 10 Things I Hate About You? Julia Stiles, I was in love with her when I was a kid. That was a movie that made me fall in love with her.
0: Is A Knight's Tale like kind of a comedy? Yeah, I think I saw it, but it was high school so long ago. Like, they voted to see it, and my class was obsessed with movies like that, but, like, they were always voting to make us watch Monty Python over and over again. It almost made me hate it. Like, when I got older, people showed me, like, other Monty Python stuff. I was like, okay, it's, like, objectively great, but I don't ever want to see the one about the cup ever again.
1: The Holy Grail?
0: Yeah. Never again.
1: That's probably the most tragically disappointing ending in movie history.
0: Honestly,
2: they just had to wrap things up.
1: I get it.
2: Yes, it is.
1: We ran out of money in the budget. Mm-hmm. We have to like end the movie, and this is the best we could come up with. Blazing Saddles,
4: well,
1: too. Great movie right up until the end.
4: I don't know why they would have picked that one woman to play Helen of Troy.
0: The one for this movie? Lupita Nyong'o?
4: Yeah, she is not attractive in any way, shape, or form.
0: No,
4: In my opinion, she is.
0: But she is not attractive in the movie, and it's like they go out of their way to make her not attractive. And I agree, they should have swapped. The older person should have played Athena, who's like the goddess of wisdom, and it doesn't really... Like, somebody else put on Twitter, so it's not really my unique idea, but somebody said, I don't like Zendaya as Athena, not because she's black, but because she's like looks like a teenager and isn't playing a wise goddess to me. And even just pictures, you know,
4: Zendaya?
0: I've only seen pictures. Right.
4: Zendaya's badass. She would have done way better, and she's far more attractive than that other woman.
0: I have way more respect for Zendaya now that I've watched... You guys are going to hate this. Instead of watching the show Euphoria, I heard so many interesting things about the last season that I watched this guy who does basically a review and shows clips here and there on YouTube, and he just tells you everything that happened in the episode while, like, showing clips. And I was like, wow, like, honestly, it might actually almost have been worth it to actually watch that, because, like, Zendaya's acting is really incredible, and the story was actually pretty interesting, at least in season 3. That's the only one I watched that on. I would actually have liked to watch it with Athena.
4: The story's interesting in all 3 seasons, but, yeah, definitely in season 3. And season 3 was kind of more like Breaking Bad meets Quentin Tarantino's Kill Bill.
0: Oh, I could see that. Yeah, I can see
4: that. That's exactly what season 3 was, in my opinion, and I'm sure other people's opinions track with that who've seen it. But Zendaya is just a totally amazing individual. Rest in peace, Rue Bennett. She was an amazing character. Lots of dynamic.
0: No, it's been time. It's been enough time. Yeah. I said spoilers, and I said, no, it's been enough time. I'm just kidding, but... kind of spoilers, I guess. Maybe we should, like, throw that out there when we talk about shows. I don't know if people get, like, really
1: serious about it. You've had your chance.
2: So I think that if you just come in, you know, just straight up and say, Star Wars, it turns out Darth Vader's Luke's dad, right? Like a bang. And you do it, you know, on a relatively new movie, and you just hit him hard and fast. But if you're chatting about the Odyssey, and people have some expectation that you're going to, you know, protect the ending for them or whatever, you know, that doesn't seem fair to me. trigger warning. Like, I don't have...
1: No,
2: I'm
1: it's like
2: the
1: oldest...
2: The
1: again, it's the oldest story around. There's no spoiler alerts needed. If you haven't read it and you don't know, you've had your chance.
4: Especially not for... There's no spoilers alerts needed, especially not for a garbage movie like The Odyssey. I'm still...
1: Certified fresh.
4: I'm still in awe. I'm in awe that anybody even saw it. I just
0: I thought you didn't see it. Did you say you did not see it, Turd?
4: I did not, and I will not, because it's a garbage movie.
0: What about just for Zendaya? And Anne Hathaway?
4: Look, Well, look,
1: he's calling it a garbage movie, having not seen it at all.
4: I do like Anne Hathaway. Anne Hathaway's boobs are getting a lot bigger than
0: these. Well, she's pregnant, like right now.
4: That's a topic of conversation on the internet. But I always loved Anne Hathaway, though, and she was great as Catwoman, Selina Kyle in The Dark Knight Rises too. But she's good in everything that she's in.
0: One of the two movies I went to go see this year was The Devil Wears Prada 2. It was so good. I loved it.
4: Of course, that's so you.
0: It was really good. I'm sure, I thought it was going to suck.
4: I heard she was, well, I don't know. I heard it was really good.
1: Of all the movies to give Hollywood your money over, you're like, Devil Wears Prada 2.
0: They had Lady Gaga, a brand new Lady Gaga song.
1: I won't go see The Odyssey because I don't want to give Hollywood my money.
0: True.
1: But Devil Wears Prada 2, matinee opening night.
0: I mean, I love Mirren. Wait, what's her name? Helen Mirren. My bad. And I love the movie Devil Wears Prada 1, and there was two new Lady Gaga songs in it. The first one sucked, and I was like, oh no, this is going to be awful. But the second one was like so worth it. Like, worth the first one sucking.
1: Worth the price of admission.
0: True.
1: A song could have popped in on Spotify.
0: But it's better to see in the movie. It's like so worth it. I won't even give anything away about that. It's so worth it, though.
2: If we're going to plug movies, I'm going to go ahead and say Young Washington was worth seeing.
0: Okay. What is that about, like, Washington, George Washington as a young person?
2: Yes.
0: Kind of like Young Sheldon.
4: I heard it was terrible.
0: It seems like you're
2: what
0: just...
2: did they mean when they said terrible? There wasn't a black man playing George Washington, if that might concern you.
0: That would be pretty crazy. What? We would have heard about that.
4: Wait, what?
2: I said
4: why
2: there is
4: I,
2: not
4: about,
2: a black man playing George Washington, if that concerns you.
4: Mark, why would I care about the race of the actor?
0: The person that called in last week to say he wants black people out of his town. Like 2 weeks ago.
4: Hold on a second. Now, let me clarify my position here. I genuinely believe that judging people based on the color of their skin is legitimately evil. Okay, let me just say that first.
1: But I'm gonna do it anyway.
4: I still like to make decisions in my life and form my opinions based on objective truths like data and facts. And it is a fact that black people are significantly more likely to vote Democrat. And by the way,
0: but you want women in
2: changing.
0: Your
2: women.
0: I was gonna say, but you want women in your town.
4: Yeah, right. I do want women in my town, and that's a trade off that you have to make. Yes, I want to live around a bunch of attractive young women.
3: Take
4: now,
3: one
4: the
3: for the team.
4: A lot of the attractive young women in Shrewsbury happen to be more conservative or libertarian minded.
0: What would you do if women got outlawed in Shrewsbury, but you could just leave the city gates in order to go get women? You just couldn't bring them back. Would that be an okay trade-off?
4: What would the trade-off be for that? Like we
0: that
4: had
0: you'd
4: no
0: then
1: you can't show them your wonderful shower. You can only show them the backseat of your car.
0: And you would then get fewer Democrat voters, and maybe it'd be like a paradise there.
4: Well, right now there already are. Hardly any. I worry about the future of Shrewsbury. I don't want a bunch of
1: Brokeback
4: people
1: Shrewsbury.
4: Who vote Democrat coming in here and voting to raise my property taxes. You know what I mean? I think that's wrong. I don't. And by the way, I already pay higher property taxes than probably most of Pennsylvania. I live in Shrewsbury. I know when you live in a place that a lot of people want to live in, your property taxes are naturally going to be higher, right? But I do think that there should be a ceiling, and I do think that in a conservative-leaning town, we should be lowering the property taxes, not raising them, and that's why I don't...
2: I have excellent news. The Free State Project, in New Hampshire, we have recently offered a tax cap to towns. Now, I don't think they necessarily have to... enact it, but the voters get to vote on a tax cap for their towns.
0: Did Ayotte not veto that?
2: I don't know.
0: She's just like such a horrible, horrible governor vetoing all the good things.
4: Well, to clarify, a lot of the city tax itself in Shrewsbury Borough and Shrewsbury Township is actually very low, but the school budget is what kills us.
3: That's true. Generally speaking, across the country, it's typically in the neighborhood of 70% of the budget would be tied to the school.
4: Yeah,
1: that's
4: and
1: ridiculous.
4: There are a lot of young and middle aged families here, so a lot of them want their kids to be educated. I just don't I don't like it. Like, and I'm never going to use it. I'm never going to have kids.
3: Well,
4: so and now
1: Now, but you don't luckily, want you do I want those teenage it. Girls around you.
4: Well, yeah, of course. But luckily, I did teenage. Actually get recently. I was able to claim. I was able to. I forget. I mean, well, I got the homestead deduction recently, but there was another one that I got that actually. And I can't even remember what it was called, but it actually significantly lowered my responsibility for the school taxes, which I'm glad. But the closer I get to zero, the better, in my opinion.
0: Well, Mark, and, she actually signed
4: by,
0: it.
4: By way,
0: sorry, I thought you're
4: forget,
0: done. Sorry.
4: Yeah, before I forget, I want to say this too. Elliot Page, that's what a stupid name, Elliot Page. Ellen Page was one of the sexiest young Canadian actresses ever. If you type into Google, type in Ellen Page, don't never forget what they took from us. There's a great meme that circulates the internet. It's of sexy young Ellen Page in like short shorts and rollerblades, and it's like. And it, on the
0: That's
4: meme,
0: not
4: it's
0: an
4: like,
0: attractive woman. Like, I'm sorry. Head as square as can be, like literal blockhead. Honestly, kind of looks better as a man, except for the fact that it's like such a short, like person. Literally, I never thought when I was a little kid and Juno came out.
1: There's no
0: like,
1: short men. That's
0: like,
1: actually
0: Juno's
1: real men.
0: No, it's not that. It's just that Ellen Page was short for a woman. Like, this is like a 5 foot tall. I'm not trying to say that they can't exist, but no one's going to be like, that's my ideal, I don't think.
1: Okay.
4: Right. Exactly. But
0: Ellen Page was not ideal. No one ever thought that. When I was a kid, I was like, why did they put such an ugly chick for Juno? And no one ever disagreed with that. No one was ever like, no, she's so hot.
4: Bonnie, I think a lot of the men that are sitting around you and Mark Edge would agree with me on this one, that Ellen Page is very attractive. And
0: ask them. They're here.
4: Juno, specifically, Jason Bateman wanted to bang this underage girl in the movie, which is part of the plot of Juno. Literally part of
0: Honestly,
4: the plot
0: I don't remember
4: of
0: that.
4: Juno.
0: And I know I've seen that one, but yeah. I don't remember that. And Sabrina Carpenter made a great song based on it. No, I don't remember really anything about the movie Juno except somebody gets pregnant. Like, Juno gets pregnant. That's it.
4: Yeah, well, part of the movie is that, Juno gets pregnant and she's going to give away her baby to Jennifer Garner and Jason Bateman, who is, you know, husband and wife that can't have kids. And as she gets to know them, Jason Bateman wants to bang Juno, who
0: that's
4: is
0: gross.
4: 17, and he's like in his late 30s or something.
0: Okay, they wrote in that she's getting pregnant and that people want to bang her. That doesn't mean that's not proof that I have to think she was attractive. Honestly, would probably give me like.
4: What I'm saying is, Jason Bateman would not want to bang an ugly 17-year-old if he's going to.
0: Unless he's doing a movie that he's acting.
1: Unless it's written into the script.
0: Oh, my God.
4: It's got to be realistic.
0: Honestly, no, it doesn't. Like, we figured out, they're writing into movies now, like, she was the most beautiful person in the known world about women that they then go to, like,
1: it's
0: make
1: also,
0: ugly.
1: It's also a running gag in Will Ferrell movies where his wife is, like, way hotter and out of his league. And that's, like, just part of the trope.
0: Yeah, lots of movies like that. Seems like. Thank you for the call, Turd Ferguson. Oh, by the way, he must have pretty keen senses for how many women are around him, because I was like, it's probably like everywhere else, like a slight majority of women. Nope, it's 100 women to every 105 men in Shrewsbury, Pennsylvania. He has keen senses on one thing.
1: As you can get.
0: Well, usually it's the other way around, like a slightly more female to male ratio in like everywhere. More Free Talk Live coming up, 603-283-6160.
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8: From Feature Story News in Washington, I'm James Goodison. U.S. President Donald Trump says Israel is very happy with the Hamas disarmament deal brokered by his Board of Peace, but a senior Israeli official has told reporters and local media that Israel doesn't accept the proposal and will not carry out any withdrawals from Gaza. Israeli Prime Minister Benjamin Netanyahu has yet to comment publicly on the agreement, which was announced on Thursday night and would require Hamas to surrender its weapons in phases while Israeli forces pull back from the territory. The deal stipulates that a detailed disarmament roadmap must be finalized within 14 days. Blake Sifton reports from Tel Aviv.
9: He said, in response to various reports about political progress in Gaza, Israel has reiterated that there will be no IDF withdrawal from the current yellow line without genuine disarmament of Hamas. Now, that suggests that for the Israeli government, any kind of withdrawal, including to the original lines of October, will be predicated on serious and significant disarmament from Hamas. Now, another implication of this plan for the Israeli military will be on their ability to strike in Gaza. A Board of Peace member speaking to the media said that those strikes would need to be limited to immediate threats.
8: Spain's Prime Minister Pedro Sanchez has visited the enclave of Ceuta after tens of thousands of migrants crossed the border from Morocco in the space of 24 hours, with at least 18 people killed. Sanchez confirmed the mass crossing as an attack on Spain's territorial integrity, but stopped short of blaming Morocco, which has long claimed sovereignty over both Ceuta and Melilla. France has announced it's reinforcing controls along its border with Spain, while Italy has called for Spain to be suspended from Europe's open borders Schengen zone. Ross Cullen reports from Bordeaux.
10: Juan Jesus Vivas, who is the president of the Spanish semi-enclave, said on Friday that the situation that Ceuta is going through is absolutely unsustainable after 60,000 migrants crossed the border with Morocco into the Spanish city located on the North African coast. The Spanish Prime Minister Pedro Sanchez condemned the breach of the border during a visit to Ceuta, saying that the arrival of thousands of migrants was an attack on Spain's territorial integrity. But he stopped short from blaming Morocco, which has long claimed sovereignty over Ceuta and Melilla, another Spanish semi-enclave on Morocco's Mediterranean coast.
8: And U.S. markets are swinging on Friday as the 10-year Treasury yield climbs to 4.73%, its highest in over a year. And a massive global chip rally triggered by big tech earnings sends South Korea's KOSPI index up 18%. On Wall Street, Amazon and Apple have delivered starkly contrasting results. Amazon's stock has jumped roughly 15% on blowout cloud earnings, while Apple shares have dropped around 10% after the iPhone maker issued disappointing guidance, blaming supply constraints on chips and memory. The Apple earnings call was the last for outgoing chief executive Tim Cook before John Ternus takes over in September.
11: With FSN Spotlight, I'm Simon Marks, hearing one more time today from Nate Swanson, the fired US government official who was part of the US negotiating team dealing with Iran before President Trump showed him the door after Mr. Swanson wrote an article predicting the Iranian regime would not capitulate to US force and would instead exploit its control over the Strait of Hormuz. Where does he think the conflict is going now?
12: I've heard from really a number of people say, well, we just need to then double down on the military option. The only thing that would actually lead to a regime change or a significant change in Iran's approach is basically, you know, a massive ground campaign. I mean, I think that would be a disaster, and I would advocate against that. But if you're being honest with yourself, I don't see how these half campaigns where, you know, we do these aerial campaigns, we think it'll change Iran's calculus. It hasn't. And I think ultimately time is kind of on their side. It's basically a race to see who is willing to endure more for a longer period. And I just, you know, from an American perspective, don't see how we think it's in our interest to, you know, sacrifice American lives, sacrifice our economy for real, no clear strategic upside.
11: He spoke to Foreign Policy magazine. His thoughts there at the end of a week of more tit-for-tat military reprisals and no indication that diplomatic negotiations are getting anywhere. Polling now shows American voters overwhelmingly think the Iran conflict has not been worth fighting. With FSN Spotlight, I'm Simon Marks.
8: Time for your headlines. Hamas has confirmed it will be disarming under a deal announced by US President Donald Trump, but says the surrender of heavy weapons is contingent on the creation of a Palestinian state. Spain's prime minister has visited the enclave of Ceuta after tens of thousands of migrants crossed the border from Morocco in the space of 24 hours. And US markets are swinging on Friday as the 10-year Treasury yield climbs to 4.73%, its highest in over a year. And that's the latest from Feature Story News. I'm James Goodison.
13: Now, a lot of little girls do ballet even though their fathers couldn't care less and don't see what the big deal is. But one talented little prodigy actually choreographed a whole ballet that her father could enjoy and even look forward to. Let's meet Erin Kemper and her father, Jack.
14: Hi.
15: Thanks for having us.
16: Erin, how did you do that?
14: I thought about all the things that my dad likes to watch and put it into a ballet.
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14: We can't afford that. World War II. I miss your mother too, but we're going to have to do the best without her. Go Redskins!
16: Bravo! Well done. Boy, I wish she were mine. 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
16: Now, at the end, I hear she just put the game up on the big screen.
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2: Richie Rich.
3: And Mark Edge, remotely.
0: And what I titled the show about and what we kind of, I think, teased maybe at the very beginning, but luckily we had calls, is that the U.S. has is talking about getting rid of daylight savings time and making it permanent daylight time. Wait, I don't know if I got that right. Did I get that right, Mark?
2: You got the first part wrong.
3: Yes.
0: Uh-oh. I'm being told
3: so daylight, let's use term daylight shifting time makes it easier for people to understand what's going on. Currently, we're under a system where we move from one time zone, from your time zone to the time zone to the east for most of the year.
2: And foolishness.
3: What Americans, go ahead.
2: No, I was just saying foolishness.
3: Okay. Well, I agree. I think that we should live in a world where noon is as close to noon as we can practically make it.
0: And by that, you mean the sun at the top of the sky?
3: Yeah. So noon means that the sun is at its apogee for that particular day. It's its highest point. And now you can't make every town have noon at noon because this is the problem they solved with time zones back in like the 1870s or whatever.
0: Right. Like my parents live in Alabama and they live on the far west side of the eastern time zone. So I can't remember which way all of a sudden. It's either still really light for a lot longer than it would be here or other way around. Oh, yeah, it's light there for much longer than it is here in New Hampshire because it's the same time zone. But if you look at a map, that's pretty far as longitude goes apart.
2: They're also further south.
1: South, too.
0: Yeah. Oh, yeah, it probably makes a big difference. But I think that it still would if they were the same latitude but same longitude or different longitude. Or wait, same longitude but all the way up at the same latitude as us because they're at the
2: edge of the time zone.
0: Exactly. So, like, it's later, but the sun just got to them since it goes kind of, like, counterclockwise. I mean, my mind. I don't know if that's how you put it, counterclockwise. Or it goes to the west. So, yeah.
3: That much I know.
0: It's definitely not possible to make everybody, like, have perfect noon. So, that in my mind, that's why I just discard and don't care about that point. But go ahead, Mark.
3: No, my number one thing when it comes to time zones is I think we should be on standard time all the time, no matter where we are. Or let's just go to Zulu time for everybody in the world, and then everybody would know what time it is. Mm. Now, I think that that's me
2: don't
3: solving
2: worry that
3: a
2: he
3: problem
2: said Zulu
3: for
2: time.
3: Me.
1: Yeah, Mark, sorry to interrupt. So just for those who don't know, what is Zulu time?
3: Zulu time is 24-hour time at Greenwich Mean.
1: Okay.
3: So, there's a spot. Let's pick it, and then we all just use the same time. But that's really me solving a problem for me, not me solving a problem for the world.
2: It's a problem solved for the world. Like, I'm with you because it solves a problem for the world.
0: It works for Neopets. The Neopets website is just Neopian Standard Time. And so you're playing with people from the other part of the globe, but you're all have the same time.
2: That's why the world is globalized at this point. You know, we have the technology that interconnects us all. We shouldn't be doing math to figure stuff out when it's okay to call people.
1: Yeah, I mean, because in different countries, obviously, whatever their time shifting, whatever you want to call it, it doesn't occur on the same date. I mean, I have friends in New Zealand, for example, and depending on I think the time of year and if we've gone back or forward and so forth, I think they're anywhere between 15 hours ahead and 17 hours ahead, something like that. And I can never remember when it switches, so I always have to look.
0: And even though Arizona doesn't change, my little brother lives in Arizona, I'm still having to figure out, well, have we changed? And I'm three or four or five or whatever it is hours ahead of them.
2: And let's also remember that, I don't know if this is a myth or not, but I've heard it. right? One of the reasons why we still shift late back to standard time is the candy companies wanting extra daylight for trick-or-treating.
0: Yep. Seriously?
2: Yep.
0: Okay, well, I'm happy with that.
1: Just some context here. Part of the reason why, I think this is particularly relevant right now is the House just passed, it's called the Sunshine Protection Act.
2: Stupid.
0: Love it.
1: And passed that 12 days ago, and this is something obviously Trump has been touting for a while now, but that's sort of why.
2: This flies directly in the face of the two things that Mark is pitching, though.
1: I know, but okay. I'm just saying that's some context here as to why it's like a current topic.
0: My grandma told me, I saw her last, she lives in Alabama, and she said that when they started enforcing daylight savings time, or maybe they were just talking about stopping it, I can't remember now, she said that she'll never forget that somebody wrote into her local newspaper saying, I'm a farmer, and I don't think my tomatoes can handle any more sunlight. So he actually thought that it was
2: that
0: going
2: tracks
0: to create
2: for
0: more
2: Alabama.
0: Sunlight. Oh, my God.
3: Well, to be clear, I think the number one thing that almost all Americans want, more than anything, is to stop effing with the clock. I think that everybody can just sort of agree that let's pick a time and stick with it.
2: Well,
0: daylight savings time.
2: No.
0: I know. That's why I'm saying I'm the only one that's going to have that opinion.
2: This is the dumb thing with this whole legislation. Right, like the
0: save sunlight.
2: The legislation isn't necessary if you just stick with standard time.
1: Right,
2: there's no law that says you have to go into daylight savings time, but you need federal approval to make it officially the only time. So if you just stick with standard time, it's all good.
0: No, it's not all good because nobody wants it to be dark at 4 p.m. I'd rather it be 1 hour later. But you know who cares? People will get all angry that it's dark in the morning and kids are walking in the dark.
2: Just start school later.
0: Yeah, start school later. So
2: yeah, that's
0: I'm
2: the
0: saying
2: solution.
0: On the wrong?
2: The businesses can just change their operating times to whatever it is.
0: You get the same amount
2: of daylight no matter what.
0: Yeah.
2: Like you're talking like the farmer from Alabama going, my tomatoes can't handle this much sunlight.
0: I feel like you're misunderstanding me because I'm saying keep it in the time that we call daylight savings time.
2: And I'm saying no. Because that requires the federal government to intervene.
0: Wait, what?
2: And standard
0: why would
2: time you don't.
0: That? I don't understand.
2: Because
0: all you do is
2: rules.
0: Like your state decides.
1: Those are the current rules. My understanding is.
0: Wait, the current rule is you're switching, and
1: that is not a rule.
0: My
1: understanding is that each state's discretion.
0: Well, I don't care if it's technically like the thing that makes the most sense happens to be what the feds are also saying. That doesn't bother me. You see what I mean?
2: Yeah, but you're also arguing for something that doesn't make sense.
0: In what way? You haven't said how it doesn't make sense.
2: You get the same amount of daylight during the day, regardless of what time zone you're in.
3: Hold on. Bonnie, here's the reason. Because it's letting children.
0: I don't care about that. Change the time.
3: Psychological children and drunks decide when the frickin' time's going to be.
1: Yeah.
3: Act like an adult and get your ass up if you want more daylight.
0: That's
3: the reason. There's a clock. God made the clock.
0: Nobody.
3: He said noon was noon, and you're like, no, everybody should change it because I want more
0: time in the
3: afternoon.
0: God did not make the clock. The clock is human made. Don't give away our...
3: There's such thing as summer hours.
0: No, yes, change school time. Make it later so that way people aren't like...
2: But you can do that with standard time.
0: ...the kids are walking in the dark.
2: You just start school at 10 instead of 9.
0: Yeah, but if it's standard time and school starts at 10, then they're walking home for sure in the dark because it's dark at 4 p.m. in most places.
2: But it would be the same as if they started school at 9 and they were walking home at 3.
0: No, then change it to 10 and they're walking home at 3, but still daylight for 2 more hours in the winter. See, that's what I'm saying.
2: You get the same amount of daylight. Now you're just shortening the school day.
0: Shorten the school day, too. They don't need to be there 8 hours. It's only because people are using it for babysitting.
1: I don't know if kids even walk home anymore. I mean,
0: they're illegal.
1: I mean, the kids that take the bus, at least the one I see, I mean, back in my day, you'd go out to the bus stop and you just hang out there and wait for the bus. Now, like, the parent is there and they have the kid in the car. With a car idling till the bus shows up. So I don't know how many kids are actually walking.
2: Whatever the clock says, right, you get the same amount of daylight in daylight time and standard time.
0: I understand. I've never been confused.
2: Do you understand that?
0: Because
2: it doesn't sound like you do.
0: I don't think you're understanding what I'm saying, because I've never, ever thought,
2: I've heard
0: you get
2: you say
0: another
2: it twice.
0: No, you didn't hear me say that. I've never thought that you don't have the same amount of daylight in the day. I joked about when I said save sunlight. Like, I was joking about that.
2: Then why are you so hell-bent on, like,
0: because
2: getting the government
0: involved?
2: Because
0: in the winter, you don't have to get the government involved.
2: You do.
0: No, well, you don't have to get the federal government involved.
2: You do. That's the whole point.
0: Okay, no, you have to change the everybody going on the same time. You get either the state or the federal government involved either way.
2: No.
0: But if you're just saying, oh, I should just decide for myself, and then people
2: I'm not
0: will
2: saying decide for yourself.
0: That's stupid.
2: I'm saying
0: like,
2: to
0: I
2: make
0: want
2: daylight
0: to agree.
2: To make daylight time permanent, you need to get the federal government involved.
0: And to make standard time permanent, you have to get the federal government
2: involved. No, you don't.
0: No, then you have to get the state government involved.
2: No, you don't.
0: Then
2: no,
0: how is
2: just,
0: that true?
2: It's just the time
3: okay,
2: is, it
3: hold
2: is
3: on,
2: what it is.
3: Hold on, guys.
2: Go
3: wait
2: ahead,
3: a
2: Mark.
3: Second. In the state of New Hampshire, all right?
4: Yes.
3: Right now, the state of New Hampshire could choose, without any federal government involvement at all, permanent standard time.
4: Correct.
3: It chooses to change because, well, half the state goes to work in Massachusetts. That's the reason. And it would be weird if they didn't. Now, they do have a bill.
0: So to change that, the government would have to get involved to make it only standard time is what I'm saying.
3: The federal government would not have to get involved.
0: No, not the federal. The state. I said state.
3: Well, I mean, you can operate your life however you want.
0: And now you're doing
3: yes.
0: Weights
3: and
0: measures
3: are the job of the federal government.
0: Yes, I know. That's why I'm saying, like, not just the federal government, federal or state would have to get involved to stop the switching.
2: The state doesn't have to get involved to stop the switch.
0: Yeah. Why is that not the case when you just said that the state decides
3: the state
0: that they
3: does.
0: Switch?
2: The state does.
3: The state of New Hampshire.
0: Yes, and I said that would have to get involved to stop the switch.
3: Well, the state of New Hampshire isn't the same as the federal government.
0: I
3: You're
0: never
3: acting,
0: said it was.
3: It takes a literal
0: Not at one
3: act
0: point did
3: of
0: I
3: Congress in order to do this nonsense that you
0: the
3: want to do.
0: The state could just say, we are switching to daylight savings time.
2: No, they can't. No.
0: Why?
2: Because the federal government has to be involved.
0: No, it doesn't.
2: It does.
3: Yes, it does, Bonnie.
0: Why does it have to be involved? That doesn't make any sense.
3: The
0: they can just say, we're in New Hampshire,
3: state of New Hampshire,
0: we're doing
2: two choices. To make,
3: you
2: the,
3: can
2: to make it daylight.
3: If you want.
0: Then you say, we're not listening to you. And it's not a Bonnie Freeman has to decide for herself. It's the state can say, we are not listening to you, and we are making it daylight saving time all the time.
2: Look, maybe after the secession.
3: They could attempt to nullify the federal government, but at this point, no state's going to do that.
0: Well, that's stupid. At this point,
3: within, and I would say if the United States government's going to have a job, weights and measures are a good job. Now, it has done a crappy job for 250 years, and let's hope the next 250 years we can have the imperial system, or get rid of the imperial system, have the metric, and go ahead and do the whole thing.
0: No.
3: But it's as easy as the state house voting in order to turn New Hampshire back to standard time.
0: Mm-hmm. I don't even really care that
2: and maintain standard time,
0: I don't
2: which
0: even care.
2: Makes sense because it's the time zone you're in.
0: That a state would have to get involved, it really doesn't bother me. But if you're saying the federal government has to get involved to change it to daylight savings only, I disagree. I think that we could just be like, we're done listening to your standards. New Hampshire's doing its own thing. In fact, is that not how
2: secession,
0: Arizona did it?
2: No, because Arizona's on standard time.
0: Yeah, yeah, yeah.
2: They don't have to switch.
0: No, yeah, that's
4: Hawaii.
0: True.
2: Right. You don't have to switch.
0: Yeah, yeah.
2: So if New Hampshire
3: Alaska.
2: Just wanted to, like, have one standard
0: Alaska
2: time.
0: Alaska does too? No. I understand that part now. It was one thing that I got wrong. Everything else, you were wrong about what I was saying. But daylight savings is the best time because everyone's awake at 5 p.m. If you're not awake at 5 p.m., you're the outlier. Not everyone's awake at 6 a.m. And when I used to have to be up at 5:30 a.m. to get to my job at the hotel, it did not bother me that it was dark. It bothered me when I went home for the day and it's dark. You see what I mean?
2: Yeah, so just switch the hours.
0: What do you mean?
2: Just have the hotel switch their hours of operation. Yeah.
0: I agree that the hotel should do that anyway because it's just, like, stupid. It's like almost everywhere where there's, like, a 24-hour
2: You're like the Alabaman going, like, I get more daylight.
0: That's not the same thing at all.
2: It
0: That's
2: is.
0: A completely different thing. No, that,
2: I want
0: that
2: my
0: person
2: daylight
0: that puts
2: at
0: space
2: night.
0: Is changing. No.
2: I want my daylight at night, not
0: you
2: in the morning.
0: You actually sound like the person that is the least smart here because you sound like you think that I am saying, oh, sunlight, like, expands
2: You did. You said, I want my daylight at 5 p.m., not at 6:30 in the morning.
3: Let's
0: that's
3: take this
0: not what I'm
3: first
0: saying.
3: Principles because that's what libertarians like.
0: How do you not understand what I'm saying? Like, if you change to daylight
3: only. He does understand
0: you.
3: He's messing with you.
0: No, he's not. He genuinely sounds like he doesn't. He thinks that I'm saying, like, tomatoes will be under sunlight for an hour longer. No. You can
2: She said everyone's up at 5 p.m. and I don't want to drive to the hotel at 5:30 in the morning.
0: What is this? I don't understand what you're saying. Like, when I wake up at, like...
2: I'm repeating what you said.
0: I don't understand what your point is. Like, yes, when I would wake up at 5 a.m. and it's dark, who cares? When I'm driving and it's 6 a.m. and it's dark, who cares? But when it's I'm driving home and it's like four, sometimes it's dark, that's a problem.
2: Why
0: I don't
2: is
0: understand
2: that a
0: what you don't understand. Because it's like depressing and gross. It's gross to spend all your waking
2: but
0: hours.
2: But it's going
0: to
2: be that dark at that period.
0: Yes,
2: no matter
0: but
2: what
0: it
2: the
0: will
2: clock
0: be
2: says.
0: Called 5 p.m. And since most people aren't going to go changing like everybody's schedule, I agree too that we should do that. But I think the more likely thing that would happen is little state will say, "Forget you, feds.
2: So
0: we're doing what we want."
2: Then rather than
0: all
2: business,
0: of businesses,
2: rather than
0: changing.
2: Businesses changing their hours
0: yes,
2: of operation.
0: Yes, because that's harder. How do you not get that? That's harder. It's
3: that
0: so
3: she
0: much.
3: Wants 5 o'clock to self-identify. She wants 4 o'clock to self-identify as
0: yes.
3: 5 o'clock.
0: Yes, yes because sense. What you think is that it's like actually an objective fact that noon is noon. It's not. It's not.
3: Oh, it is.
0: No, it's not. It's just when
3: we
0: the
3: call
0: sun,
3: it solar noon for a reason.
0: And that was named that after human. Like humans did that. Humans decided to call that a thing called
3: that the highest
0: noon.
3: Point of the sun during the day is called solar noon.
0: All I have to say is like we call this 1 p.m. and the high is at the sun's at the highest point of the day. It doesn't change anything about reality. Or wait, would it be a yeah? 1
2: it
0: p.m.
2: does.
0: Wait, I don't know
3: it,
0: if I'm
3: it bends reality.
0: Exactly, yeah.
3: To make
0: no,
3: it so that
0: it
3: people
0: doesn't.
3: Who want things to be a certain
0: Plus, Mark,
3: way.
0: You already admitted.
3: I'm sorry. To me, the truth is the truth.
0: No, it's
3: and
0: not.
3: That's why
0: you
3: I
0: don't
3: like
0: actually think
3: time.
0: That. Because
3: now,
0: in your
3: again,
0: world.
3: I will take your world over the one we have where we
0: yeah.
3: switch clocks.
0: I think
3: just
0: we can almost
3: clear.
0: All agree on that. But
2: no.
0: Mark, to be clear, you actually are that total cap because you want a world where solar noon is solar noon in New Hampshire, but it's an hour early in Alabama, right?
2: Look,
0: or do you want to make the time zone smaller?
2: My watch says it's almost 7:30 because I refuse to change it.
0: Oh my God. What the heck?
2: This is the time that it is, and oh, wow. everything else is an alternate reality.
3: I've tried this.
0: I'm a little confused.
2: My watch says it's almost 7:30.
0: Yeah, but
2: because in reality, it's almost 7:30.
0: So we've
2: artificially
0: back. Okay, yeah, yeah,
2: we've artificially
0: right.
2: changed the time to say it's almost 8:30, but that's wrong. Everyone's just agreed on this common delusion.
0: No, when I went down to the basement during the break, I didn't look out the windows when I was walking down because I was like distracted by my dog. And when I came back up, I was expecting for some reason for it to be dark. And when I came up and it was still light out, I was like, "Oh, that's so wonderful! Like that's great."
2: But it would have been, the same brightness mm-hmm. at 7.
0: Okay, yeah, in the middle of the summer, true. But
2: or in the winter, like no matter what,
0: not
2: no matter what
0: summer.
2: The watch, no matter what my watch says, right?
0: It, no,
2: that's
0: no.
2: the period
0: in
2: of
0: the
2: time.
0: In the winter at 8:30, it's definitely dark.
2: Yeah.
0: Because of like the angle of the planet.
2: I
0: okay.
2: get that part. We, okay. We're not in a disagreement on that.
0: We do have a caller,
2: that.
0: And I don't want to like make him wait. I made him wait a little bit because we're getting serious about the daylight saving time argument, and I knew we would because I know I have an unpopular opinion.
2: Yeah,
0: according
2: you
0: to
2: side
0: some
2: with
0: people.
2: The federal government.
0: That's fine. I signed with the feds on this one. But we have a caller. Caller, what's your name and topic?
4: Michael, my name is Michael, and thanks for taking my call, Bonnie. I'm going to have to side with the rest of the team on this one. High noon should be high noon.
0: Then what about Alabama? Like, what about that point? How come nobody seems to have anything to say about
3: that? I think you're wrong on Alabama entirely. Alabama sits in the central time zone, so I think you're calling, like, your parents have just been lying to you about the time.
0: No. Then I had it backwards, but I'm not wrong. It's that my parents are on the very eastern side of central. I couldn't be for sure what I was talking about there.
3: Okay.
0: But that means that it's darker when other people are saying, hey, it's still light here
2: and
0: in
2: again,
0: Texas.
2: And again, that's because they arbitrarily, like, Mark picked the point, right? They said Greenwich is this.
1: Yep.
2: And then they arbitrarily divided it into 24 time zones.
1: Yep. Mm-hmm.
3: You wish that was the case. That would make a way more sense than what happened. But go ahead.
2: Okay. Mm-hmm. But like we have 24 time zones. And it's arbitrarily decided that we have 24.
0: Either way, the sun's not going to be perfectly at picture at noon everywhere.
2: Okay.
0: So you are absolutely not being in accordance with what you said.
2: But in order to have that, then we'd have like, 60 times the amount.
1: What's the optimal number of time zones then?
2: Well, to have high noon everywhere, 360.
0: Mark says 24.
2: Well, not to have high noon everywhere.
3: Or we just go with Zulu time across the board, and then there's no reason why noon has to be at 12, if that makes sense.
0: I've been saying that.
1: You get 12:03.
3: Yeah, but you're not saying that. You're saying what you're saying is let's have 24 time zones and they should be the way I want them to be. If we're going to have 24 time zones, have noon as to close be fair, to the
2: Bonnie
3: center.
2: Bonnie wants 24 time zones shifted 1 degree to the left.
0: But to be fair, I would rather have Zulu time and who cares what the time means. It doesn't matter. And then businesses actually go like, huh, it makes no sense for us to be going home as the sun just setted.
2: We're going to change our business hours. We exactly. have summer hours and winter hours.
0: I'd prefer that over what we have now, and I'd prefer it over like the daylight savings.
2: And you don't think that's easier to do than making everyone switch their clock arbitrarily?
0: That would cause both. That would cause government and businesses. So what I was saying was only government, which I think would be easier. What you're saying is you want only businesses, which in my opinion would be more much libertarian. Harder. Maybe more libertarian, but I do think it would be harder.
1: I mean, I think the shifting of business hours, that's a very practical solution. I mean,
2: we have ice cream shops that close for the season.
1: Right. Well, right? So down in Florida, there's a, Mark, you know this, Benderson Park, right? It's a big park in Sarasota, right? They have hours that are different depending on the time of year, and that's because of the length of the day is changing, right?
2: So it already can be done.
1: It can already be done. That's,
2: without government interference.
1: That's like one example, just like a park, but you could do the same thing for a business.
0: Yeah, there's a few examples
1: on the time
0: here
1: of
0: and
1: year,
0: there.
1: We're gonna shift,
2: without getting the government
1: we're going to shift our business hours.
0: That's not going to happen. You think all businesses are going to be like, hey, I'm this hotel group. Hey,
1: why,
0: I'm
1: why
0: this.
1: Not?
0: And we're going to...
2: Well, not all of them, because some of them won't. Right?
0: They
2: go, like, oh,
0: but
2: man,
0: they're not going to agree on what ways to, what direction to go. They're not going to agree.
2: Yeah, not all businesses are open from 9 to 5 anyway. Some are open from 10 to 6.
1: I mean, a lot of businesses these days, I mean, this has been the case for a long time now. At least in professional settings, would be flex time, right? You can come in anywhere. We want you there sort of during core hours, but you can come in as early as 6 a.m. and as late as 11 a.m. and then work your regular schedule hours.
0: I wish that was like across the board, like the typical way that businesses did things.
2: Convenience store at the gas station opens at 6, restaurant opens at 10. Oh, no. Can't have that. Can't have businesses with different start and end times. We've got to get the government involved.
0: I see what you're saying there, but what I'm telling you is they wouldn't just all decide to do it at once because they wanted to make life easier. It would just be like jumbled.
2: Yeah,
0: like,
2: some would. Some would.
1: There's nothing wrong with that.
2: Yeah.
0: I think but I think it'd be way more confusing.
1: No businesses are in agreement as to like the standard opening time.
2: That's what I just said.
1: Yeah.
2: So who cares?
0: They for the most part are though. Like we're
1: talking about.
0: Yes, they are. Like if I've never like applied for a hotel and it wasn't 7 to 3, 3 to 11, 11 to 7. Like it,
2: that's a standard shift because they're open 24 hours a day.
0: Standard wide because for the most part they're that way. Okay.
2: Open for 24 hours.

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1: From Feature Story News in Brussels, I'm William Denslow. Spain's Prime Minister Pedro Sanchez has visited the enclave of Ceuta after tens of thousands of migrants crossed the border from Morocco in the space of 24 hours, with at least 18 people killed. Sanchez condemned the mass crossing as an attack on Spain's territorial integrity, but stopped short of blaming Morocco, which has long claimed sovereignty over both Ceuta and Melilla. France has announced it's reinforcing controls along its border with Spain, while Italy has called for Spain to be suspended from Europe's open borders Schengen zone. Ross Cullen reports from Bordeaux.
2: Juan Jesus Vivas, who is the president of the Spanish semi-enclave, said on Friday that the situation that Ceuta is going through is absolutely unsustainable after 60,000 migrants crossed the border with Morocco into the Spanish city located on the North African coast. The Spanish Prime Minister Pedro Sanchez condemned the breach of the border during a visit to Ceuta, saying that the arrival of thousands of migrants was an attack on Spain's territorial integrity. But he stopped short from blaming Morocco, which has long claimed sovereignty over Ceuta and Melilla, another Spanish semi-enclave on Morocco's Mediterranean coast.
1: Several Palestinians were wounded in an Israeli airstrike in Gaza Friday, just hours after US President Donald Trump announced a deal for the complete disarmament of Hamas. A deal the Israeli government says it can't accept. The agreement signed in Egypt would require Israel to pull back from territory it seized in Gaza, beyond the positions it held when the ceasefire took effect. But Israeli Prime Minister Benjamin Netanyahu's defense minister has repeatedly said Israel will remain in Gaza permanently. From Tel Aviv, Blake Sifton reports.
3: The Israeli military has recently been carrying out strikes several times per week in Gaza, aimed at targeting members of Hamas they say were involved in the October 7th attacks. We should remember that at least 1,168 Palestinians have been killed in Israeli strikes in Gaza since the ceasefire came into effect. And just a little while ago, there were reports of further airstrikes in Gaza. So the ball really now is in Israel's court about whether or not to accept this proposal. Prime Minister Netanyahu is under extraordinary pressure not to withdraw from Gaza.
1: Costa Rica's Rebecca Grinspan's emerged as the frontrunner in the first informal straw poll to choose the next United Nations Secretary General, winning 10 votes of encouragement from the 15 members of the Security Council. Seven candidates, four women, three men, are vying to succeed Antonio Guterres, whose second five-year term expires at the end of December. The Security Council did not officially release the results, and paper ballots were destroyed after counting. And the Asian Football Confederation has joined counterparts in the Americas and Europe to oppose a move to sell off minority stakes in FIFA. Football's governing bodies propose creating a subsidiary through third parties that could have a role in organising major tournaments, including the World Cup. From Bureaus Worldwide, this is FSN.
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0: 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And 603-283-6160 is the phone number for that. 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
1: Kahuna.
2: Rich.
3: And Mark Edge, remotely.
0: And our caller from the last segment only really got to, like, say, like, one thing, and we all spurged out on him. So he had something else he wanted to say. Michael, you're on Free Talk Live. What's on your mind?

0: Berg it out quickly.
1: Yes, I actually, I'll bring it on quickly. I actually want to talk about the coveted Senate. And recently, one of the senators passed away, Lindsey Graham, and then they were able to appoint, I believe it was his sister, as a senator, which is the right of, I think, the governor. But recently, another senator, I'm going to call him MIA, is Chuck Schumer.
2: Is it Schumer or is it Mitch McConnell?
0: Mitch McConnell's in the hospital and hasn't been seen. Chuck Schumer might also be.
1: I'm sorry, I got the name wrong.
2: Yeah, Mitch has been missing now for like 43 days or something.
0: Well, we just spoke to him, had a 20-minute conversation with him yesterday.
1: Are you on the meme, Richie Rich? I think I saw your meme.
0: I don't post a lot of memes, so probably did not see my meme. But I'm familiar with the meme.
3: What do you mean by you talked to him yesterday? Like,
0: when it came out that he'd gone missing for so long, one of his cohorts said, like, well, he's alive and kicking and well, and I had a 20-minute conversation with him, and he's like, we just got to go bomb the heck out of Iran again.
3: Oh, wow.
0: You know, and then
3: that sounds like something Mitch McConnell would say,
0: right,
3: though.
0: Well, then Thomas Massey chimed in and said, I also had a 20-minute conversation with Mitch McConnell. He said, like, we got to end the Fed and, you know, and whatever. So then
3: somehow
0: everyone said,
3: I missed all that. That's funny.
0: Yeah.
3: That's nice.
0: So everyone who has something to say that wants to, like, force their opinion into Mitch McConnell's ear has just had a 20-minute conversation with him yesterday.
3: Nice.
0: Go on, caller.
1: Yeah, with an extended period of time, and the Senate seems to be the coveted part of the Congress. They are held to there's only 100 of them, vice the 435 and the other one. But it seems that if you can just appoint a senator that was somebody's sister, like, is that in their bloodline? Or does it seem? It seems to me that it's just the spoils go to the winners there. And if they're going to pass laws, it seems like the guy should show up to work, or maybe actually put out a press release with a picture that's not 2 years old.
2: Well, I mean, I hear what you're saying, but don't we see this repeatedly in history? For example, President of the United States. Is it a coincidence that you had two presidents not too far apart from each other with the last name Bush, for example?
0: Are you just, well, you just talk about the nepotism? Because at least people cast votes for those.
2: No one
0: voted for Lindsey Graham's sister.
2: I mean, okay, yeah, but I mean, it's, I mean, let's be practical about it in terms of how I would say the vast majority of the American public thinks.
0: Okay.
2: There are
0: that nepotism
2: pretty,
0: is good.
2: They're pretty much in many people's minds, not ours, but two candidates, right? And those candidates are, I'll say, vetted internally by the parties. So the Republicans put up two different elections. They put up somebody named Bush.
0: Yeah.
2: Are those necessarily the most qualified candidates, those two elections?
0: Okay. I hear your point. I'm going to say no.
2: Okay.
0: But, like, at least people got to vote, right?
2: Yes.
0: They went through a primary process. A lot of other candidates dropped out. They were the last ones remaining. Yep. They got the party vote, and then they got the general public vote. Like, appointing someone's sister just because they carried the name, there was no voting process.
2: Okay.
0: Right? It kind of goes back to the last election where Kamala Harris got appointed the nominee without ever having to primary anybody.
2: And more recently in the state of Maine with who was the guy that just basically the party didn't want him anywhere. He did some bad things, and I forget his name.
4: The SS tattoo guy.
2: The tattoo guy, yeah.
0: Yeah.
2: I mean, I'll say the party.
0: Primaried, right? They had people within the party
2: I'm talking about the person that's replaced him.
0: No, okay.
4: The governor of what's the state McConnell's in? Is that Kentucky?
0: Kentucky, yeah.
4: Yeah. The governor of Kentucky gets to decide who it is, and he decided for whatever reason there was the guy's sister. Let's remember what voting is. Voting's the thing we do instead of shooting each other over which group of liars and thieves get to sit in the House. So it's just supposed to be a compromise that's just good enough.
3: Go ahead, caller.
1: Yeah, I'm of the opinion that voting doesn't matter, and Mark stole my line there. I mean, you're choosing the least of the worst liar and thief there.
0: So are you saying that then the governor could have done better than the voters with the appointment of the sister?
1: I think that the nepotism probably reeks a lot there, and they probably, I'm not from there, but I would suspect that if there was a primary, they would have selected her to be in the front runner.
0: Okay. So we just saved a bunch of money on primaries and we just like trust the governor's opinion.
1: They did. Yeah.
0: Okay.
3: But should he have to give like credence, or should he have to like look at, oh, here's how, who's polling, and I'm going to make my decision based on what I think the people want, or can he just like, should he have to just do what he wants?
0: He can do what he wants. In this case, I really think he's like did it because Trump mentioned it ahead of time.
3: Oh.
0: Right? Trump's like, he really should appoint the sister. She's a really good person. And
3: he saw what Trump did to Massey.
0: So I think that played a role, right? Trump bullied it. But, you know, if that's the way it's going to be, if you're like, you know, we're going to save money, we're going to bypass this voting nonsense, just whomever is in charge gets to appoint him. If that's the system you want, you know, that's better than voting. Have at it.
3: Well, is that all you guys had to say about is that all you, Caller, had to say about the Mitch McConnell and, like, the dead guy, whether or not he's dead?
1: That's all, Bonnie. Thanks for taking my call. Appreciate it.
3: Thank you for the call. And the number is 603-283-6160. We also have Sarah in New Mexico on Free Talk Live. What's on your mind, Sarah?
5: Yes, I really feel that our midterm is going to really show the vote against Trump and all of the wars and all of his policy. I think it's going to be like a mega showdown.
3: A lot of people think that the Republicans are going to lose big time in the midterms.
2: I mean, just as far as data goes, I mean, regardless of what you think about either party, I mean, that has historically happened. In other words, the party, quote, in power typically loses seats in the midterms, and that's just the way it is.
3: Because people are like, oh, I know who to be mad at right now. It's the team that the president is on.
2: Yeah, that could be part of it.
0: The real interesting thing is if the Democrats do take over in the midterms and don't impeach Trump, like, are they then setting themselves up to lose the presidency as it swings back to the Republicans?
2: Because they
0: didn't do what the voters want them to do, and that's get rid of the moron.
2: I think that's a valid point. I mean, the trends that I've seen, the polls I've seen, seem to point to the House going back to the Democrats, but the Republicans retaining the Senate.
0: Okay.
4: Right.
2: And obviously.
4: And I think what that shows is that, in fact, America doesn't hate. Or, you know what I think it actually shows is Americans still hate the Democrats pretty severely. Mm-hmm. They just don't know what to do. It's just getting the pendulum swinging is getting shorter and shorter. Americans don't know what to do.
2: Because if the
4: Democrats can't take the Senate, then what?
2: Yeah.
4: I mean, really, this is the only time you're going to be able to, the midterms of the second term historically is when you're going to do your best. If you can't take the Senate, your party's washed up.
2: I think part of it is, in my opinion, the Democrats with Mondami and others like him. I mean, the
0: socialists, the Democratic Socialists,
2: the DSA, the Democratic Socialists of America, is for some reason a thing now, and that party is
0: for some reason.
2: Yeah, largely abandoning. Yeah, go ahead.
0: No. I mean, it seems like the reason is fairly clear, but you know.
4: Well, then articulate it, please.
0: Oh. The current government is making everyone poor while the wealthy class gets wealthier because they're in collusion with the federal government or the state governments. And the Democratic Socialists are using that to like get the poor people on board to say, hey, look, you know, they're colluding with each other to steal from you. You have to elect a socialist in to get that wealth back. And it seems as long as they're going to do that and inflate the money supply and make it more difficult for the younger generations to achieve like the same level of financial success as the older generations, democratic socialism looks appealing.
3: Right.
2: Okay.
3: I completely agree with him, but go ahead.
2: Yeah, so we want guaranteed mediocrity for everybody? Is that what we're looking for?
0: Guaranteed mediocrity brings those people up.
2: Okay.
3: So the thing is, I'm not saying that what Richie Rich is saying, like, that that's the way we should look at it, but I do agree with him that's how people are looking at it. I watched this one channel. I watched several channels like this, but my favorite is Edward's Economics. It's this guy in Texas, and it was so crazy. I started watching his YouTube videos about economics, and then my friend, when I went to go visit her, her husband was like, yeah, I hired this guy to take care of my economics, and I was like, is it Edward's Economics? He's like, how'd you know? I was like, well, that's crazy. I just know he, like, is in Texas. But anyways, he makes videos where he's reacting to TikTok videos that have to do with the economy. So he has, like, a brain on him. Most of the people he's reacting to don't. And they're all saying things about how, like, wow, it's so hard to live these days, so hard to live these days. If only we could get more money from, like, the government, more help from the government. Yeah. They're not right, but it is how people are thinking about it.
2: Yeah, and that was my I wasn't saying you specifically, Richie Rich, but I mean that's the I'm just sort of posing the question. I mean, clearly, in my opinion, those people don't understand economics, and I hate to say it, okay, because when I was still working and I ran a business and I had employees working for me, and yes, it has changed across generations. I can tell you the vast majority of young professionals working for me did not want to work hard and trying to skate by. And it was much different than when I was in their shoes. And that's not how you get ahead. I'm sorry.
3: I think that there's a mix of things. That might definitely be true, and I've seen things that make me think that you're right about that, that people are working less hard, but it's because back in, like, earlier times, what am I trying to say, like, decades ago,
2: ancient working, times of the 80s?
3: Working harder was more likely to actually
0: get
3: benefit
0: somewhere.
3: You. Now it's like a lot more is rigged against you. I still do not agree with the type of person who's like, that means don't even try. Right. We should just have the government feed us and clothe us. I disagree with that.
2: I don't agree with you on that because, like, when you say rigged, I mean, I'm talking about employees who wouldn't fill out their timesheets, who would lie about the amount of time they worked, who clearly did not work a full day. Okay, that's not that's not rigging. That's not the system rigging against you.
3: No, the system rigged against you is like it's just absolutely there in the numbers. Like the most money ever printed was in 2020. Yeah. Like it actually, inflation is actually worse.
2: But I'm not in this case. I'm not talking about low wage earners. I'm talking about college educated professionals being paid a high wage.
0: Sure.
2: That still do not want to work. I mean, ridiculous.
0: I saw a guy kicked out of an interview because they asked him, like, why do you want to be here? Or, like, what do you want out of this job? And he said, maximum pay for minimal effort.
2: Yep.
3: Dang, well, that's stupid.
4: Goodbye.
0: Well, you say goodbye, but like, everyone wants that. That's not a unique perspective.
3: I don't think
0: I want the most amount of money possible.
3: Think you can say
4: that's
3: everyone.
4: The problem. Is this public school attitude that has been drug into the workplace, which says that all this sucks and we can't get ahead and it's impossible.
0: Well,
4: I'll tell you what.
0: From
4: a
0: the
4: good
0: employer's perspective,
4: what does the
0: employer
4: inside
0: want?
4: Of the workplace right now?
0: Employer wants maximum effort for minimal pay.
2: That's not, and you negotiate
0: your way to the middle.
2: That is absolutely not true. I had, and I'm not going to throw a blanket statement because it wasn't true. I had newer hires who I would say had a more traditional work ethic. Those employees, they advanced, they got promotions, they got paid very well, they got high bonuses. Okay, our philosophy, at least in my
0: life. And if you could have got that effort out of them for like half the price, you wouldn't have taken it?
2: No, because they go somewhere else.
0: That's what I'm saying.
2: The market's competitive, so we.
0: You negotiate to the middle.
2: It's not like we're trying to get indentured servants or try to.
0: But you would take them if you could.
3: Yeah, but why don't you pay them like three times the price you pay them now? If it has nothing to do with profit maximizing, like you see what I mean? Like
2: I mean, that's part of it. But I just take issue with can't get ahead and the system's rigged against you. I just don't buy it.
3: I have issue with people who are wrong about the fact that the system's rigged against them and they're just being lazy. I agree with that.
2: Mm-hmm.
3: But I think that lots of people weren't even lucky enough to end up with any ability to get a like high paying job and they are actually trying and then they realize after a few years like this is pointless and then I don't really blame them for being upset with that.
0: Because their wage doesn't go up and everything gets more expensive around them and they go like, it's not worth the effort if I'm not getting ahead.
3: Yeah.
0: If I'm working hard and falling behind, why am I working?
3: I think that in that case, they should be trying to do other things to get more money instead of saying, oh, I'm just going to do nothing. But I do not blame them for not like going to be like, I'm going to do the above and beyond the most I can do in my like McDonald's job or whatever. Like that doesn't, that's actually a dumb thing to do. What you should be trying to do at that point is like get famous on YouTube or something while you're trying to like gain other skills. But
0: the opportunity has to be there somewhere.
4: Almost everybody who works at McDonald's, who's a district manager at McDonald's, worked at a store. Mm-hmm. I mean, the district managers come from somewhere at McDonald's. If you're going to go to work at McDonald's, work McDonald's like it's a job.
3: That's just like kind of a random example. Never worked at McDonald's, you know. I mean, I didn't want to say hotels again.
0: I mean, McDonald's is a hierarchy, right? There's like, there's far fewer district managers than there are fry cooks. So not everyone who works the fryer is going to get promoted to district manager.
2: That's right.
0: There's just not enough jobs.
4: Yeah, but actually, if you stick around long enough, there's a good chance that you will if you've got the raw materials to be able to do it.
3: So work at a wage you can't actually live on for like 3 years or something until you finally can become manager is just like actually, it's not okay, it's not competing.
0: And then the boss promotes his nephew.
3: Yeah.
4: You can't live on this wage is the thing that California has sold to the rest of America. Yeah, it's true. In California, you can't live on that wage. But in America, the rest of America, yeah, you pretty much can. Now, it sucks.
3: Getting ahead,
4: but it sucked in the 80s, too.
3: Just living on a wage is one thing. Not being able to ever get out of this rut where all you do is work at McDonald's most of your life and then get off work and it's dark and you drive home and you can't spend any money on anything to entertain yourself even or you're out of money.
2: Yeah.
4: We did that in the 80s.
3: No, you actually were able to do that and get ahead.
4: In the 80s.
3: You were able to do that and continue climbing up. Most people are just like, I don't see a way out. This is going to be it. Like,
0: not just
3: things
0: climbing
3: are more
0: up.
3: Expensive.
0: Like, look at the cost of living data. Right, like you made more per cost of living back then than the current generation does now.
3: That's just numbers. Like there is no arguing that. Like the
0: Take your car payment, and your house.
3: It's exponentially worse. Like it's getting worse quicker at a higher rate.
4: That's because people want more and more things. Don't have a cell phone. Take the bus to work.
3: You won't have a cell phone, and then you probably can't ride the bus because they're going to be like, you need to have the app.
0: Look, you can do that, right? But like people in the 80s didn't have to, right? Like you could afford the car because cars were cheaper.
3: And then go after it to the mall.
0: And you could afford the house because the houses were cheaper.
2: No, we drove $500 jalopies that are all rusted out instead of a...
0: Which you can't get anymore.
3: Most people I know that are poor are not driving great cars.
0: Which you can't get anymore.
2: Okay.
3: That's actually true. Not only did it, like, 2020 car prices went insane and have never become normal ever again, even though they went back down, they have not gone to normal ever again.
0: I don't think Gen Z's complaining that they can't get a jalopy. I think they're complaining that the jalopy is too expensive and it's not $500 anymore.
3: And it's like...
2: well, that's inflation for you.
3: And not just inflation, even though inflation's part of it, more... fees on having an item like that exists now, like in states. Like states have made not only more fees, but made their fees more expensive for like having, that's the word I'm using, but it's really a tax, like, required insurance. Registration, there we go.
0: Registration, insurance, safety inspections, whatever. Yeah.
3: Oh, wait, it's not that I live in New Hampshire. We have that crap, but until recently.
0: But even if it were just inflation... Right. They're getting less for their dollar and wages always lag behind. Wages are like the last thing to move ever when it comes to like catching up with the economy, which is why they had the big push fight for 15 and we blew right past that. And it's irrelevant now.
2: An arbitrary number that in itself just causes more inflation.
0: The minimum wage.
2: Yeah.
0: Inflation.
2: Of course it does.
3: It does, because if you're allowed to...
4: It drives price inflation to some extent.
0: It may drive price inflation, but that's not real inflation.
3: Oh, okay, yeah. It drives up the price of goods per...
2: Correct.
3: Like if McDonald's makes their wage go up, they have to charge burgers.
2: And ironically, you sort of play that out, and the margins are squeezed, right? Guess who gets the
3: Thanks for the call, Sarah. Sorry for not hanging up.
2: The employee.
3: Mm-hmm.
2: So your drive for a higher wage ultimately gets you let go.
3: I bet if we just dropped minimum wages at all, like altogether, things would be better. In places like New Hampshire, I don't know why this is different from state to state, but for whatever reason in New Hampshire, it's like everybody just said screw the minimum wage.
0: Well, because it's well below the price floor.
3: No one makes it anyway.
0: Yeah, no one makes it anyway. New Hampshire doesn't have a state minimum wage. They go with the federal.
3: They will make more, to be clear.
0: The federal is like $7.25, right? And no one makes anywhere near that level.
2: I mean, I would argue that's a better situation because the market, wouldn't the market then set what that wage should be based on skill sets and what employers are sort of.
3: So dropping it might kind of be irrelevant in New Hampshire, but in some places.
0: It's effectively zero. The minimum wage in New Hampshire is effectively
2: really
0: zero.
2: It's really irrelevant at this
3: point. But for some
0: reason, you still experience inflation in New Hampshire. Mm-hmm. You still experience real inflation. You still experience price inflation. And the wages still lag behind both of those.
3: Also, I genuinely think that, like, in the 80s, just the population was better people. Like, Ian actually had to explain to me. I was, like, getting convinced by, like, TikTok that it's not immoral in any way to steal from Walmart. I was like, I kind of see where they're coming from. This is 2020. I'm 24. I wasn't doing it, but I was being convinced. I was like, honestly, I see where they're coming from. Like, I don't want to be a communist. I don't want to act like that. But I believe that they're making a good point because they were on TikTok. Actually, it still goes on.
0: Peakless made that case on air here.
3: But Ian made a great point to me. He said, you're stealing from your neighbors and honestly yourself if you're doing that because you're
0: Walmart
3: driving
0: the price
3: up. And Walmart's going to have to raise the price if they're experiencing
0: But if you're stealing, you're not affected by the price increase.
3: Yeah, that's true.
0: So, like, who cares?
3: Yeah, exactly. But you're stealing from your neighbors. So it's still immoral.
0: Your neighbors aren't paying you. Your neighbors aren't making your life any easier.
3: Oh, well, I'm just saying, just because of the fact that our population is more immoral, that is causing price inflation.
0: So, that's only for the moral, right?
3: So, things like people breaking stuff.
4: We had shoplifting in the 80s, too. I just want to be clear.
3: No, I think it's gone up because
0: you didn't have razor blades locked behind security doors in the 80s.
3: Yeah.
4: There were some things locked behind security doors, but you're right that it wasn't razor
3: spray paint. That would piss me off.
2: I've been in...
3: I worked at Walmart.
2: Pharmacies that had, in Florida, Mark, that had the laundry detergent in glass block cases because they had a big issue with people running in and dash and grab because they need to do laundry or whatever. And laundry detergent is very expensive now.
3: That's pretty bad. They had the... Yep. Spray paint behind doors at Walmart. That always was so annoying. So
0: that's
3: I had to like stop
0: thing.
3: What I was doing. Oh, okay. I didn't even think about that. I thought it was people just being like vandals and being like, I want to spray.
0: Oh, maybe that too. But I think it was more to do like the huffing of the paints.
3: That makes sense.
2: Yep.
3: But either way, I think that those actual people around us being worse people, it not only makes them do things like not work at their job. Like you go to a job and you see that people like it's just like everything is being denigrated in a way, but. I do think it's harder nowadays. I don't agree with...
0: I guarantee it's economically harder nowadays. You don't have to think that. You
3: I
0: look
3: don't
0: at the data.
3: Agree with, I'm getting paid, but I'm going to do less than I'm getting paid for, if that makes sense. Like, if you get paid...
0: quitting.
3: And you agree to do a job, you should do it. And also, I do think it's bad for you, your own self, to be like, to do the quiet quitting. I think it's bad for yourself to hurt your own soul and, like, habits if you do that to yourself, if that makes sense. Like, you're definitely not going to get ahead that way. But more Free Talk Live coming up. I don't know if that's really a popular thing, quiet quitting in America. I know it was like a flat thing in China. More Free Talk Live coming up, 603-283-6160. We'll be right back.
6: Calling it the most effective means to reaching one's full earning potential, a new report issued by the Employee Benefit Research Institute this week found that violently slamming one's supervisor against a wall and shouting, "Cash, I need more cash," is still the leading tactic for securing a raise amongst American workers.
7: We found that employees have the most success negotiating their salaries when they stride confidently into their supervisor's office, manhandle them like a rag doll, and demand more money right now.
6: Experts confirmed that the majority of employees who managed to increase their salaries maintained direct eye contact with their supervisors while reiterating that they were not f***ing around, emphasizing their position with phrases such as, "Give me the money now," and, "I said more cash, old man." The Onion sat down with Kevin Simmons, who recently applied these methods in negotiating a competitive bump in his annual salary.
8: So the other day I walked right into his office, grabbed his throat with my hand, and told him straight up, "Start paying me more f***ing money today." And I grabbed $100 out of his wallet and told him that was a good start.
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13: From Feature Story News in Washington, I'm James Goodison. U.S. President Donald Trump says Israel is very happy with the Hamas disarmament deal brokered by his Board of Peace, but a senior Israeli official has told reporters and local media that Israel doesn't accept the proposal and will not carry out any withdrawals from Gaza. Israeli Prime Minister Benjamin Netanyahu has yet to comment publicly on the agreement, which was announced on Thursday night and would require Hamas to surrender its weapons in phases while Israeli forces pull back from the territory. The deal stipulates that a detailed disarmament roadmap must be finalized within 14 days. Blake Sifton reports from Tel Aviv.
14: He said, in response to various reports about political progress in Gaza, Israel has reiterated that there will be no IDF withdrawal from the current yellow line without genuine disarmament of Hamas. Now, that suggests that for the Israeli government, any kind of withdrawal, including to the original lines of October, will be predicated on serious and significant disarmament from Hamas. Now, another implication of this plan for the Israeli military will be on their ability to strike in Gaza. A Board of Peace member speaking to the media said that those strikes would need to be limited to immediate threats.
13: Spain's Prime Minister Pedro Sanchez has visited the enclave of Ceuta after tens of thousands of migrants crossed the border from Morocco in the space of 24 hours, with at least 18 people killed. Sanchez confirmed the mass crossing as an attack on Spain's territorial integrity, but stopped short of blaming Morocco, which has long claimed sovereignty over both Ceuta and Melilla. France has announced it's reinforcing control along its border with Spain, while Italy has called for Spain to be suspended from Europe's open borders Schengen zone. Ross Cullen reports from Bordeaux.
15: Juan Jesus Vivas, who is the president of the Spanish semi-enclave, said on Friday that the situation that Ceuta is going through is absolutely unsustainable after 60,000 migrants crossed the border with Morocco into the Spanish city located on the North African coast. The Spanish Prime Minister Pedro Sanchez condemned the breach of the border during a visit to Ceuta, saying that the arrival of thousands of migrants was an attack on Spain's territorial integrity. But he stopped short from blaming Morocco, which has long claimed sovereignty over Ceuta and Melilla, another Spanish semi-enclave on Morocco's Mediterranean coast.
13: And US markets are swinging on Friday as the 10-year Treasury yield climbs to 4.73%, its highest in over a year. And a massive global chip rally triggered by big tech earnings sends South Korea's KOSPI index up 18%. On Wall Street, Amazon and Apple have delivered starkly contrasting results. Amazon's stock has jumped roughly 15% on blowout cloud earnings, while Apple shares have dropped around 10% after the iPhone maker issued disappointing guidance, blaming supply constraints on chips and memory. The Apple earnings call was the last for outgoing chief executive Tim Cook before John Ternus takes over in September.
16: With FSN Spotlight, I'm Simon Marks, hearing one more time today from Nate Swanson, the fired US government official who was part of the US negotiating team dealing with Iran before President Trump showed him the door after Mr. Swanson wrote an article predicting the Iranian regime would not capitulate to US force and would instead exploit its control over the Strait of Hormuz. Where does he think the conflict is going now?
17: I've heard from really a number of people say, well, we just need to then double down on the military option. The only thing that would actually lead to a regime change or a significant change in Iran's approach is basically, you know, a massive ground campaign. I mean, I think that would be a disaster, and I would advocate against that. But if you're being honest with yourself, I don't see how these half campaigns where, you know, we do these aerial campaigns, we think it'll change Iran's calculus. It hasn't. And I think ultimately time is kind of on their side. It's basically a race to see who is willing to endure more for a longer period. And I just, you know, from an American perspective, don't see how we think it's in our interest to, you know, sacrifice American lives, sacrifice our economy for real, no clear strategic upside.
16: He spoke to Foreign Policy magazine. His thoughts there at the end of a week of more tit-for-tat military reprisals and no indication that diplomatic negotiations are getting anywhere. Polling now shows American voters overwhelmingly think the Iran conflict has not been worth fighting. With FSN Spotlight, I'm Simon Marks.
13: Time for your headlines. Hamas has confirmed it will be disarming under a deal announced by US President Donald Trump, but says the surrender of heavy weapons is contingent on the creation of a Palestinian state. Spain's prime minister has visited the enclave of Ceuta after tens of thousands of migrants crossed the border from Morocco in the space of 24 hours. And US markets are swinging on Friday as the 10-year Treasury yield climbs to 4.73%, its highest in over a year. And that's the latest from Feature Story News. I'm James Goodison.
18: An update now on a legal battle emerging around the Onion News Network's own Jode Kressbeckler. After the shocking story yesterday that a group of assailants attacked Congressman William Cummings, tied him to a horse, and dragged him through a briar patch. Some are now saying these statements from Mr. Kressbeckler last week may have incited the attack.
19: Bootlegging Congressman Cummins ought to be tied to a horse and drugged through a briar patch.
20: Mr. Kressbeckler's show is billed as an opinion and entertainment program.
18: Yes,
20: and
18: it
20: he
18: is.
20: Even calls himself nothing but a caterwauling old badger. So
18: right.
20: The claim that he would incite people to violence seems pretty far-fetched.
18: He displayed a map of Congressman Cummings' home in relation to the nearest briar patch, told his viewers where to purchase a, quote, good pulling horse, and used a life-size dummy of Congressman Cummings to demonstrate effective knot-tying techniques.
20: Right. You know, I think most reasonable people would see that as simply a ribald political satire.
18: Right.
20: Briar patch is obviously a metaphor for the prickly political atmosphere in Washington, and drag from a horse means something else.
18: Makes sense to me.
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0: Founding member Mark Edge. So pay attention, people. We're not unprofessional today. So we have a caller on the line.
2: It's one professional with three of us.
0: What do you mean?
2: Mark is the professional. The rest of us are still unprofessional.
0: Right.
2: We're not rising to his level of professionalism.
0: Oh, okay. I see what you're saying. I'm at Free Talk Live. It's not unprofessional today.
2: Okay.
0: We have a caller on the line, and if you would like to get in on the conversation with us, that's 603-283-6160. But let's just get right into the phones. Alu in Virginia, you're on Free Talk Live. What's on your mind?
4: Hi, guys. Thanks for taking my call. I finally published, live on Amazon, my long-awaited book. I've been working like 3 years on Suppression of Expression, How Politicians Have Destroyed the Right to Free Speech, Press, Religion, Assembly, and Protest. E-book, paperback coming soon, Audible, it's already up there, so it'll be in every format.
0: And
4: everyone has the liberty to buy it.
0: We didn't cover it on the show, not for any like particular reason. It just occurred to me, like, at least I didn't. Maybe they did yesterday or something. But there was this case just yesterday out of Minnesota where a lady said the N-word, and she got charged with, like 90 days. She got convicted. Now she's being sentenced to 90 days in jail, $200 fine, and $1,000 fine, 200 hours of community service. What do you have to say about that as someone who wrote the book on the First Amendment?
4: Yep, that's a classic case, and I actually wrote about it when it first happened about a year ago. I did write about it in the book. Now I got to update the book, of course, because this trial happened. But I wrote when it happened that she was charged with 3 counts of disorderly conduct. That was down to 2, and then at trial she was convicted of 1. So yeah, I wrote about it, and that's in the big broad chapter on hate speech, harassment laws, disorderly conduct, the very, very broad laws. It's obviously a violation of the First Amendment. I write about the Chablinsky versus New Hampshire standard of fighting words, which was BS. And by the way, this is like 1946, that case, and the Supreme Court ruled that state law can criminalize fighting words, words that are likely to provoke an angry reaction, such as fascist, which is, in Chablinsky, that's what he actually called the town marshal, and the cop who was arresting him. He was arrested, he was unarmed, and he said, "You're a fascist and a damn racketeer. You're all damn racketeers."
0: Wow.
4: That's the fighting words, and he was convicted of a crime for that.
0: So now all Antifa needs to be convicted for their fighting words on their signs? No, I don't actually.
4: No one would ever call you a fascist. What are you talking about?
0: No, I just said Antifa, not for calling me that.
4: That's what I'm saying. If Antifa ever called anyone a fascist, yep, they should all be locked up. Because that's fighting words. Yep.
0: Wow.
4: So, yes, so
2: I'm okay with fighting words, by the way, because some people deserve to be slapped.
0: I think that the government shouldn't be saying, oh, if a word makes people angry enough, you should go to jail or get money.
2: The government's going to be the one protecting you from slapping somebody.
0: Protecting you from slapping it? Okay.
4: That word.
0: Like so as a defense.
2: If you say, like, something, you know, your mama's so fat.
0: Yeah.
2: Right, I go, well, them's fighting words. Whap. Right?
4: It's not. Rich,
0: I don't think so, honestly. I don't agree. I don't think that Shud should get off for shooting someone. Wait, is that the opposite? Oh, wait. Shud is using the...
4: Richie, my parents taught me when I was a baby that words can hurt me. Sticks and stones break bones, words can hurt you. You can say things about my mom. I'm not going to be friends with you if you say bad things, but it never justifies being hit. There's
0: I don't think so
4: except
0: either.
4: A true threat. Like I am going to hit you and I lift my arm to hit you. But that's,
2: Well, with Bonnie's example with Chud.
4: Not provoke.
0: Yeah, I don't think that black guy had the right to hit him. So Chud the Builder, sorry about that, is a guy
2: His entire brand is provoking people to violence.
0: Mm-hmm. Yeah. But
2: and
0: my thing
2: and
0: about
2: those
0: him,
2: people deserve to get hit.
0: I think he should go to jail, but it's not because of anything about fighting words. I actually had that backwards. I think in his case, that black guy did not have the right to hit him, so maybe they should both be in trouble.
2: Look, there's also the trope that an armed society is a polite society, and that's because if you run your mouth, you get hit.
3: Mm-hmm.
2: So don't run your mouth.
0: I think
4: another major aspect of this is if there's a word or if there's a kind of people. That if you say a word, it's so likely to provoke them to violence that you can't say the word. That's a heckless veto, which generally First Amendment jurisprudence does
2: not. No, you can say the word, right? But if you go around saying the word to the people who are going to get offended by the word, purposefully to evoke a reaction from them, you ought be smacked. Well, very, very hard.
0: What if it's just individual things? Like, what if the word bunny irritated me so bad that I was like, everyone knows that word irritates me and I hate you. You know what I mean? Like, well,
2: yeah, and if I came around and just went bunny, bunny, bunny, bunny, bunny to provoke you.
0: I'm just saying, you like walk past me and you
2: hit.
0: Say it. The thing about Chud,
4: there's normative versus legal. You can say
0: there's harassment.
2: And I like that fighting words is also legal, right? So that those people who deserve to get hit can get hit, and the person doing the hitting doesn't have to worry necessarily about legal consequences for shutting dumb people up.
0: It's definitely not protected by the NAP. What you're saying is definitely not, it isn't backed up by the NAP. Like, if you believe that the NAP is how we should live our lives, then what you're saying, in my opinion, it's like, that does not go, those two things do not go together.
2: Okay.
0: I think
3: the non-aggression principle.
0: Yeah, sorry.
2: Very professional, Mark.
4: There's another big issue of equal protection clause that the left loves to tout.
1: Remotely.
4: Equal protection under the 14th Amendment, we're all supposed to be treated the same.
0: But
4: there's
0: to your point,
4: that can't be said, specifically by one kind of people, specifically to another kind of people. Only one word in the world cannot be said. So that's very interesting.
0: I think there's more than one. But
1: there's
2: There's the one that we're all not saying.
1: There's seven words, right?
2: Seven words we can't say on radio. The word that we're not saying is not one of them. So we could say it if we wanted but we're all not, for some weird reason that has nothing to do with the First Amendment.
4: Your life will be destroyed, and you might be convicted and go to jail.
0: Yeah, that's one thing.
2: Or I'd get a very good following on Twitter.
1: Get all those likes.
0: Are they really worth it, though? Because, like, that one girl...
2: I don't know. Ask NLPH.
4: In my joke... Or NHLP. I have a whole chapter on jokes. Whether it should be, you know, protected speech, if you make a joke and stuff. Comedians. I talk about George Carlin, seven words. And I talk about a joke by Malcolm X. He actually said a word. I won't repeat it. But he said, what do you call a black guy with a PhD? And it's the N-word. Mm-hmm. Malcolm X, a black guy. And I quote that in my book. And someone very close to me, who's editing my book, said, take that out. And I said, I'm quoting a black guy, and it's a quote in a book about free speech. He said, you can't write the N-word. Your life will be over. You won't get accepted into the bar. You will not have a career.
2: But lucky for you, if anyone does come after you for it, you can just call them anti-Semitic. And
3: or you can just use the first letter and put five asterisks, and everyone knows what you mean.
4: Mm-hmm. But isn't it sad, Mark, that I have to self-censor? It's the only word in the world. I say the C word. I say all the worst words in the book. That's the one thing that I probably will have to censor in the book. Hmm. And it's one word that you can't say. But it's not for everyone. It's only white people who can't say it. Because obviously black people can say that word. So it's an equal protection clause issue and a First Amendment issue. So
2: well, then put it in the book, right?
0: But
2: like if it's that important, just deal with the consequences.
0: Is it so important that he wants to lose his lawyer job?
2: I don't know. What's more important to you, being true to yourself or having money?
4: It's a tough one, but I'm saying that struggle internally, that shouldn't happen in the land of the free, right?
0: They shouldn't be legally... The thing is, they should have the freedom to be offended by hearing the N-word, which is the word we're, like, dancing around, but I'm
2: still
0: dancing
2: around because you said the N-word.
0: I didn't say I wasn't.
2: I know.
0: But I'm just saying that they should have the freedom to be mad about it, but they shouldn't be protected by a government for hitting people for hearing it. But the thing about Chud, to be clear, with
2: depends. If you run up to a black dude and it's the only word you're saying at him, and he punches you.
0: No, that's not defended by the NAP. So what I'm saying is should versus, like... is what is right now
4: but
0: is that
4: people call me a cracker and a kike and all sorts of horrible things, and as you know, a few years ago people called me the worst things in the world. Mm-hmm. I never hit anybody because of it. It's not an excuse.
2: Well, no some way. Of them should have been hit, and you should have been allowed to hit them.
0: All is on Twitter.
4: All the battery and wither issues.
0: And Twitter is
2: and
0: worse.
2: Wouldn't it be nice if you had a protection that you could say, like, they were using fighting words, so I hit them?
4: It's a different world. In the other worlds, it would be nice if I were the NFL.
2: Yeah,
4: that's a different world.
0: I think that'd be a worse world, honestly.
2: That's the world
0: I don't
2: I'm
0: think,
2: advocating for.
0: I think that, like, something like a duel, like, hey, you said that to me, and now I would like to fight you, is fine. Not just, I go around smacking anyone anytime I'm, like, too, like, triggered by a word. That's horrible.
2: Well, it's a very high threshold for fighting words.
0: And the N-word is not high enough for it to be, like, okay, according to the NAP.
3: Do we all agree that if somebody threatens...
0: Right.
3: Someone else that you are allowed to preemptively do something about
1: it?
3: Yeah. Okay, great. My question is this. Hold on, Elu. Just give me a second. Is it possible to be threatening without specifically threatening? Like, so what I mean is, do I have to say kahuna?
1: Mm-hmm.
3: I will punch you in your nose in just 5 seconds, and then you have the opportunity to do something about it. Or can I say something so offensive and do it in such an erratic fashion, the kahuna can say to himself, this man is going to punch me in the nose in 5 seconds, and then act.
0: And that's the thing about Chud. He was actually saying, like, I'm going to pull up on him. Yeah, he was saying he was, like, on the internet, he's like...
4: What I'm saying is with Szczepanski, the original case... He was unarmed, under arrest, presumably handcuffed, and said you're a fascist. Can't say it's a threat.
2: The original fighting words case.
4: She was holding a baby and walking away.
0: Yeah, she's trying to get away from this dude, so you could not say that she was the one. It's ridiculous. I hate that so much.
4: It's a bunch of Somali guys and a woman holding a baby. So, you know, you shouldn't really say you're scared. It's not that. It's called fighting words, but it's not. It means it's a very offensive thing. That's all they're saying. But regardless, one of the themes in the book is these things are illegal. People say that law doesn't exist. It can't be somehow illegal. It is. Look at the laws. Oh, obscenity is not illegal. Obscenity is. Look at the fifth laws of the states. It says you cannot say something obscene or have something obscene or just distribute or find anything obscene.
2: Well, they also define it as I know it when I see it. So there's no metric to measure it.
0: That's probably.
4: And it's all arbitrary. And regardless of the other laws, any cop can arrest anyone and prosecutors can charge you and convict you for disorderly conduct, harassment, obstruction, the other infinitely broad
1: things. Menacing.
4: Assault. Menacing. The harassment stuff. I mean, it's so broad. And that happens throughout the book, where one person says anything to another. They want to charge you for harassment, right? Any disorderly anything. They can easily do it and convict you for words.
0: Yep. I think that's wrong.
2: I think they'd have a lot more trouble convicting if people didn't take pleas. Right? Like, I've sworn at cops whilst being arrested and didn't get charged for anything. And didn't get convicted of swearing at cops whilst being arrested. So,
4: but put it this way, I read a lot in the book.
2: I'm also not black or Jewish.
4: Cops, and they tell cops, like, F you, and they get arrested. They're not convicted of that, but they get arrested for obscenity to a cop and stuff like that. And just being arrested and spending a night in jail, again, what about you? If I'm a night in jail, my life's kind of over because I would lose kind of everything I have.
2: Okay.
4: I'm going to lose my job. So I can't afford an arrest. The process is the punishment. That's all right, I'm presumed guilty. So even being arrested for cursing at a cop can kind of derail someone's life.
2: Yeah, so, I mean, sucks to structure your life that way, where you self-limit yourself on what you can or cannot do legally for fear of losing
0: employment. But it's not something Alu did to himself. It's the way that the legal system is set up.
1: Yep.
2: I get it. But he's not going to get convicted. He's just going to get arrested.
0: He might. Shiloh took it to trial. Shiloh Hendricks just took it to trial, and she got convicted of saying the N-word to somebody she's walking away from.
2: Okay.
4: In the book, I mentioned guys who got convicted of things so bananas that you wouldn't believe it. Okay. You actually saw the court.
0: One thing I love about all
2: of writing. I've seen a lot of court, things where people are arrested and it comes back on First Amendment grounds, right? Like in most jurisdictions, the cops, are not allowed to arrest you if you swear. Like you're allowed to swear at cops. You're allowed to give them the finger. You're allowed to call them whatever you want to call them.
4: Yeah.
2: And they're not supposed to react. And if they react, you're going to get arrested.
0: You might win in court.
2: But you might win in court, and you might be able to sue afterwards, right? So
0: one thing I like about
4: the Supreme Court said cops have to handle being cursed at and stuff because part of the job.
0: I like how Alu in his books, like presumed guilty, the way he writes is like he'll give an example of something and he'll even put like a number there and there'll be all the receipts and the
4: footnotes.
0: Yeah, there we go. Of where to go look for it. But he has like example after example after example. Like in one sentence, he'll be like, and this, and this happened that like supports what I'm saying. I really like that because it's like tons of little things that like you learn really quickly, like different court cases that you learn about like really quickly. And all examples of like, wow, this happens a lot, apparently, because instead of like a lot of, I feel like authors would just say like, and this happens often and give like one example. He gives like a ton of examples in a short amount of time.
2: Yeah.
0: It's really great.
2: But then you got to go read why those convictions did take place against, was it something else entirely? Right. Was it that they did take the plea? Right. Like, we've listened. Mark Stevens' method, right, of questioning cops and the whole sovereign citizen movement. Right. They could line item example after example after example of them winning in court.
0: Mm-hmm.
2: And then you look at the case and it's like won on a technicality.
0: Yeah.
2: I've won in court more often than most people should. And a lot of them were like technicalities.
0: Yeah.
2: Right. We would love to find you guilty, but the cop forgot to bring the evidence. Mm-hmm. So case dismissed.
4: Okay, so Richie, I agree. You reminded me of another crazy thing. in general, and I spoke to another lawyer just like yesterday about this, and he said I'm right. In general, if the complainant, like the alleged victim, is not in the courtroom, it's almost a one in a billion chance you get a conviction. Because if you have a right to face your accuser, a Sixth Amendment issue, and other issues, and there's no one there to actually. That person, Omar, the guy who was filming her, she was convicted
0: in the show,
4: saying the N-word to him. He wasn't there. He was apparently elsewhere. Someone said Somalia. But he was not there.
0: Whoa.
4: So he didn't testify. He wanted to let the victim, and he was still convicted. So, I mean, it was a kangaroo court, as the lawyer, Mark Corrales, or whatever his name is, said like many times. It's a monkey court. He said some other F words about it. It's crazy because the fact that the judge can let a jury convict someone when, like, he should have vacated the conviction or dismissed it. Because
0: did she actually, move for that? Like, make a motion for that?
2: I've been a part of those, too, where I've lost. So you win some, lose some.
0: Oh.
4: But it's crazy to convict someone without them facing their accuser.
2: It's a legitimate
4: Sixth Amendment issue. But, and, yeah, that's kind of crazy.
2: Yeah. I've been in court, similar situation as the one that was dismissed, where, you know, they put the witness on the stand and they go like, can you identify the defendant? And she said, no, I don't recognize anyone in here. And I went, well, motion to have her testimony, you know, thrown out. And the judge said, well, she said she couldn't identify you, so it'd be in your best interest to keep it in there. And I went, whatever. And then at the end, she goes like, well, she testified she didn't know it was you, but it was more than likely you that she was talking about.
0: Wow.
2: So we're just going to convict on that. I'm like, you son of a gun.
0: Seriously, that's
2: right?
0: Disgusting.
2: Like, you overruled my motion, gave me legal advice to keep it in, and then, you know, remedied your judgment based on the bad advice that you gave me, rendered
0: that's
2: your
0: disgusting.
2: Judgment.
4: That sounds pretty inappropriate.
2: It absolutely was. But, you know, fine. You know, guilty, fine, and I walked out, and I never paid the fine, and that was the end of it. So, like, who cares?
0: Yep, I hope that the Shiloh Hendricks lady doesn't. It's just that it's topical. That's why I keep bringing it up.
2: That's
0: I hope she doesn't pay the fine, and I hope she doesn't end up having to do the 100-day or 90 days or whatever it is.
4: They're going to appeal.
0: Yeah, because they're appealing.
4: Well, 90 days suspended. So
0: it's suspended.
4: Now,
0: okay, that's good.
4: Fine. Yeah, if she doesn't pay it, then they'll say it's not good behavior, meaning she will serve the time in jail.
0: Hmm.
4: So I'm not sure she will have to comply. But
0: she'll probably pay it just because she's not in New Hampshire anyway.
2: Well, I've got a bunch of pending fines in Hawaii that they will never collect, and I'm never going to pay, and I spent 0 days in jail because of it.
0: Nice.
4: You like to live your life on the edge.
2: Also because, I do what I think is right, and, you know, what I want my gravestone to say is damn the consequences, because, like, I don't worry about, like, oh, what is this going to do? Is this going to affect me later in life or down the road, or will I have a job on Monday? I was going, it's the right thing to do, so I'd do it.
4: Yeah, I appreciate that, and I always try to balance that. Like, obviously, those who know me know that I'm not really afraid of most things in general, and I stand over principle, but I have to think about my family as far as if I lose jobs, like, my family, my baby and toddler don't eat, so I do have to think about that stuff, too. But yeah, I get that. I appreciate that.
0: I wish that more people live that way, but the unfortunate thing is that most people will, run into a horrible consequence if they just start doing what's right all the time, because the world we live in is, like, evil, and the world we live in is based on a system that is evil, and most people are completely propagandized into believing that it's the right way to live. Anything else, Alu?
4: No, that's all. I was hoping everyone picks up the book, expression. Follow me at Alu Axelman. On X and all the other platforms, everything, and libertyblock.com. So, yeah, feel free to listen to our podcast, too.
0: 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And the new book is Suppression of Expression, How Politicians Violate Our Natural Rights to Free Speech, Press, Religion, and Assembly by Elliot Axelman. It's right here on Amazon. Easiest way to get a book. Thank you for the call, Alu. And we also have another caller online from Virginia. We have Uber George. You're on Free Talk Live. What's on your mind?
5: Hey guys,
0: hello.
5: Basically, it looks like I almost got completely permanently deactivated from Uber over my registration. What happened was, is like, okay, they're like, all right, your registration is about to expire at the end of the month, and I got my new one. It came in the mail about just under a week ago, like on Tuesday. I didn't know it at that time when I got the mail, and a lot of it, the rest of it is junk and we're just ripping. And about the tossing and trash, and then I realized I saw the DMV logo on one of them. I'm like, oh crap, I just ripped my new registration in half.
0: Oh no.
5: Yeah. I put it together, tape it, take the picture, hope that Uber accepts it. They know they're like, we can't accept the damage document. I'm like, I don't want to go back to, you know, the DMV, you know, be like, can you print this out for me? I mean, that's going to take, you know, that's going to be hell right there. So what I did was I took a picture of it, and then I asked Grok to say, hey, fix this document for me so it doesn't look ripped.
0: Nice.
2: Well played.
0: Did it work?
5: Yeah, today I just found out that it was accepted.
0: Yeah, nice.
5: The whole time, a bunch of people were telling me, dude, they're going to, you know, deactivate you for fraud. And I'm just like over here like, wait a minute, why? It's like it matches everything on the Grok thing still matches what the DMV gave me, all the information.
0: I mean, like, that's just kind of the ridiculousness of the government IDs is the fact that, like, you can go to buy something like alcohol and you have a ID, but it's expired. It's like, but this is all a valid ID from the state. Whether or not it expired, it still tells you how old I am. That didn't change.
2: Back in my day, we had to use a copy machine and whiteout to get rid of those rip marks.
1: Whiteout.
0: Oh, wow. Thank you for the call, Uber George. We also have Dana in Michigan. We haven't heard it from you in a while, Dana. What's on your mind?
6: I know. It's been almost 2 years, Bonnie.
0: Wow.
6: Maybe a year and a half. I'll be honest. You haven't asked, but I'm gonna volunteer. Especially on Sunday night. It gets old real quick when you listen to one of your panel members argue just for the sake of arguing. And constantly interrupting, and yes, I am talking about you, Rich. interrupting, talking over. You can't even get a point out. So I'm just like, whatever. So then a couple of months ago, I started doing some research to see if you guys were still on, and I couldn't get anything, but I was doing research during the week. And oh, is that the music?
0: Yes. If you can hold, we have more time for you on the last segment. More Free Talk Live coming up. 603-283-6160 is the phone number to get in after Dana on this next segment. 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
7: The Shire Free Church offers a sanctuary to those seeking an escape from state churches.
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0: Ceuta and Melilla. France has announced it's reinforcing controls along its border with Spain, while Italy has called for Spain to be suspended from Europe's open borders Schengen zone. Ross Cullen reports from Bordeaux.
1: Juan Jesus Vivas, who is the president of the Spanish semi-enclave, said on Friday that the situation that Ceuta is going through is absolutely unsustainable after 60,000 migrants crossed the border with Morocco into the Spanish city located on the North African coast. The Spanish Prime Minister Pedro Sanchez condemned the breach of the border during a visit to Ceuta, saying that the arrival of thousands of migrants was an attack on Spain's territorial integrity. But he stopped short from blaming Morocco, which has long claimed sovereignty over Ceuta and Melilla, another Spanish semi-enclave on Morocco's Mediterranean coast.
0: Several Palestinians were wounded in an Israeli airstrike in Gaza Friday, just hours after US President Donald Trump announced a deal for the complete disarmament of Hamas. A deal the Israeli government says it can't accept. The agreement signed in Egypt would require Israel to pull back from territory it seized in Gaza, beyond the positions it held when the ceasefire took effect. But Israeli Prime Minister Benjamin Netanyahu's defense minister has repeatedly said Israel will remain in Gaza permanently. From Tel Aviv, Blake Sifton reports.
2: The Israeli military has recently been carrying out strikes several times per week in Gaza, aimed at targeting members of Hamas they say were involved in the October 7th attacks. We should remember that at least 1,168 Palestinians have been killed in Israeli strikes in Gaza since the ceasefire came into effect. And just a little while ago, there were reports of further airstrikes in Gaza. So the ball really now is in Israel's court about whether or not to accept this proposal. Prime Minister Netanyahu is under extraordinary pressure not to withdraw from Gaza.
0: Costa Rica's Rebecca Grinspans emerged as the front runner in the first informal straw poll to choose the next United Nations Secretary General, winning 10 votes of encouragement from the 15 members of the Security Council. Seven candidates, four women, three men, are vying to succeed Antonio Guterres, whose second five-year term expires at the end of December. The Security Council did not officially release the results, and paper ballots were destroyed after counting. And the Asian Football Confederation has joined counterparts in the Americas and Europe to oppose a move to sell off minority stakes in FIFA. Football's governing bodies propose creating a subsidiary through third parties that could have a role in organising major tournaments, including the World Cup. From Bureaus Worldwide, this is FSN.
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0: 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You can change the subject. 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
0: And it's been a great show tonight because we've had a lot of callers. Like, it's definitely way more fun and a worthwhile thing to do when we have lots of callers. So let's go right to the phones and to the fun. We have Dana in Michigan on Free Talk Live. Dana, you are just starting to get to your point, I think, whenever the bumper music started. And I pretty much couldn't hear what you said, so go ahead.
4: Oh, okay. Well, I was saying that... Well, I already told you that I just lost interest after constantly being shut down, talked over, and especially with someone that dispenses inaccurate information. Not inaccurate because it disagrees with my opinion, inaccurate because some of it is just not factual. And that gets old after a while. A conversation, yeah, you're going to jump in every once in a while, but when you're constantly over-talking and bullying, you know, the callers, and I don't back down easy. I wasn't intimidated. I was just irritated. So there's a big
2: But you difference. Took a year and a half off from the fight.
4: Yeah, okay. I did because I, what's the point of calling when Rich won't shut up? And every other word.

0: record is right, right? And I called him out on this multiple times. It actually takes away from your credibility when you end that. That was the thing the millennials started. It was like, it was the verbal version of when a salesperson is standing in front of you, you know, these life coaches or whatever, and they're nodding their head up and down to get the group to agree with them so that they'll buy whatever they're pitching. So
1: that's why I do it.
0: Started saying they're millennials, and I know you told me that before.
1: Yeah.
0: But
1: so calling me out on it again, is it going to like change anything? Right.
2: Well, do you agree with her point if she's saying?
0: Let me finish. It lasted through the Obama years, unfortunately, and a little bit of Trump, and it just became grammatically not cool as well as incorrect. You don't rise in intonation and have a sentence and then a question every single statement. It's just
2: Can you agree with Dana in the point that it makes other people not, it doesn't have the effect anymore when people have like got onto the idea, like Skeeter does it. Skeeter's always saying like blah blah blah, right?
1: And you'll it's like, you'll notice when Skeeter does it, I cut him off immediately and disagree because that's the time to do it, right?
2: Yep, you like do you, have the ability to disagree back.
1: Because the purpose of saying right is to get buy-in with whomever you're having the conversation with, and
0: that's exactly what I just said.
1: Yeah, and you're right.
2: Right.
1: And the reason to do it on the radio and nod my head on the camera is because as we're having this conversation, before I can build upon a point, I need to make sure that we're bought into the point that I'm making. So when Skeeter does it and we're not bought into the point, I interrupt, I cut him off, I say we're not bought into that point, we gotta like work through this, and then we move on. But if I say right and no one goes like, no, that's the worst thing I've ever heard, then I can build upon that because we're in agreement, and then we move on.
2: But do you say that you are trying to do that with true information, at least? Because I've never thought differently about you.
1: Unless I'm purposefully playing the devil's advocate.
2: Which I feel you do once
1: maybe.
2: In a while.
1: Once in a while. When we all agree on something, the only way to move the show and make it entertaining is someone has to disagree and fight for a position. Like, you know, the libertarian circle jerk is not all that much fun or entertaining either.
0: Here, this is what I'm talking about. You just proved my point. We've done how long listening to him defend himself or making his point?
1: You know, Bonnie asked me a question.
0: You keep interrupting. There's an old saying. My mother handed it down from her parents. Skunk never smells their own stink. You call Skeeter out for the very thing you do. You think that you're getting by it. You're doing it so habitually, you don't realize how irritating it is. I have to talk to someone that's an intellectual. I can't do this millennial BS. I just can't. So that being said,
1: if you disagree, that's when you call in.
2: And you say no. But I do think that we did like get to the end of the arguing we could get to about this point. Dana, did you actually main topic you wanted to call in about?
0: I called for something else.
2: Okay.
0: So couple months ago, I did it during the week, and I was researching to see if you guys were even still on. I know it was recorded Monday through Friday, but I was trying to see if you were live. And the way the Google searches were coming back, it's like, all it was showing, all it was pulling was like 4 or 5 days previously recorded. So I thought, well, they're doing something somewhere, but it didn't come back. Not even that stupid Google AI, you know, generated thing saying that you guys were still in business. It said, yes, they're still doing the show, but not how. And I was trying to see if you were live on Saturday and Sunday. And I got to say this, no disrespect to you, Bonnie, because I told you about 3 years ago, I couldn't stand you the first time I talked to you. You were so you just were not well read. And I told you about 3 years ago, I complimented you on air. You have come. It's a whole 180-degree turn. It is a pleasure listening to you. That being said, and here's where I come to Mark. I see his little face on that screen, and I just love seeing Mark, the voice of reason. But I so miss Mark and Ian every Saturday. I know that's not going to happen. for a while, but I miss it so much. But I did try to find you guys, not in the past year and a half, but in the past couple of months. And I just wanted you to know it's not, you know, the Google feedback is not letting anyone know that there's a live show still from 7 to 10 Eastern time on Saturday and Sunday. So I called to give a shout out to Mark. I always love seeing him. A shout out to you, Bonnie. And this guy at the end of the table, he sounds like another Mark, like a voice of reason. I'm glad.
3: Thank you.
0: I don't know.
1: She just likes old people.
2: Yeah, just call me old.
3: Are fighting words,
1: no.
3: Bro.
0: Yeah, see, those are fighting words. Yeah. And I'm not a
1: Sherry said, I don't like this millennial thing, but I like the two older gentlemen as the voice of reason.
0: I would love to pop you one right in the nose.
1: Is that a threat? Hey, is them fighting words?
2: No, it's not a credible threat.
1: Can I pop her back?
2: It's not a credible threat. I really don't think so. But, Dana, thank you for the call. I did have to cut it there because we do have another caller in line, and I didn't want to give another person like not enough time to get their point out before the bumper music again. We have David in New Mexico on Free Talk Live. David, you're on Free Talk Live. What's on your mind?
1: Frying pan into the fryer.
4: Right, Richie. Right. Hey, Richie, you like crypto?
1: I do.
4: What you investing in? What you trading?
1: I'm the Bitcoin maxi at the table.
2: Oh.
4: All right. So, what's your action? What you doing with Bitcoin?
1: I'm buying it and hodling it whenever I have the opportunity.
4: Okay, so how come you don't trade it? How come you don't buy it when it's low and then sell it when it goes up and then buy it back again?
1: Because I know that I'm not smart enough to time the market, and I know I'm too lazy to keep up on any sort of that activity.
4: Well, why don't you seek professional help in more ways than one? But, I mean, talking about crypto, you could, buy some professional help, and then you could do it, and you wouldn't be too dumb anymore.
1: Well, I mean, what sort of professional help are you suggesting?
4: Well, I mean, besides a psychiatrist?
1: I mean, I don't think I'm smart enough to time the market. Are you saying that there are people smart enough to time the market?
2: Like those AI things that are like, we're trading for you. Is that what you mean, David?
4: Well, there's everything under the sun, but no, you could do it with real human beings that actually know what they're doing, and they're not really timing the market. It's a science. I mean, it's a complete science. I've been studying it literally full time for 2.5 years.
2: Are you doing the day trading?
4: I am.
2: Okay.
5: How are you doing?
4: I'm doing well at what I'm doing.
5: Okay. And what are you doing that's doing well?
1: Are you offering me your services then?
4: No, I wouldn't. I wouldn't. As much as I hate you, Richie, I wouldn't make you suffer by getting my services. I would recommend somebody much, much, much, much better than I, which is basically everybody, and they would provide their services.
1: Okay.
4: So anyway, but I was just curious, and I was going to ask Mark the same thing. You know, what you do in the financial markets. I know you had Bitcoin, and I know it went up, and I know you do what you do with that, but are you, you know, what else are you doing? Are you like Richie and just hodling, whatever, or are you actively working to grow that by trading in a smart manner?
2: The Feds asked him to ask you, by the way, Mark.
5: Sure.
4: Yeah, no, the Feds didn't. No, Bonnie, I am the Fed. They don't have to ask.
2: Oh, okay.
4: Oh, damn it, I just blew my cover. Oh,
1: the problem is not every trade is profitable, right? So, like, if you do that, you might take a loss.
2: I didn't let Mark answer,
4: right.
2: Sorry.
4: That's why you only take the profitable trades, Richie. That's part of the system of being smart.
1: Oh, okay.
4: Yeah.
1: Sorry, I don't have insider information like your politicians do.
5: If you're one of those people who does have crypto and has had it for a long time, you might be interested in emailing me at salt@markedge.org. And what I do is I help people access the value within their cryptocurrency tax-free in order to be able to take collateralized loans against their crypto. And, you know, they can do some trading and that sort of thing, if that's what you want to do. Now, I would advise you that fewer than 25% of people who trade crypto consistently make money doing it. So it's a trick, And it's not a trick that I generally do. What I do is I look for projects that I think are...
1: It's science, likely, according to David.
5: Well, it could be. I look for projects that I think are going to go up, and I go from there. And right now, I'm bullish on privacy coins, keeping an eye on those things. I don't know whether Bitcoin has legs in it. Maybe it does. I don't know. But I can tell you that for the last five, if I'd have sold Bitcoin 5 years ago, all the Bitcoin that I manage, I'm not claiming to own any Bitcoin, all the Bitcoin that I manage, would have then, you know, sold it into the stock market, I'd be up at this point.
2: Well, we have another Michigander on the line. Thanks for the call, David from New Mexico. We have Chad in Michigan. You're on Free Talk Live. What's on your mind?
6: Hey, guys. I'm just calling in to talk about MPLS coming up in the next couple weeks here.
1: What is that?
6: The Midwest Peace and Liberty Festival.
1: Oh.
6: At Lake Satoshi in Michigan. And actually, this upcoming weekend, there is a Bitcoin festival going on there.
2: At the same Lake Satoshi spot?
6: Yes, and they've been doing this for, I think, 4 years now.
1: Probably going to outdo Porkfest this time.
2: True.
6: Probably. I mean, they're expecting 200 to 300 people for the Bitcoin festival. So, and it's at a private campground that's owned by a guy who, he actually, it's a limestone quarry. So he quarries it, and then he fills it up with water during summer, and
2: that sounds expensive.
6: There.
2: Wow.
1: Sounds like a good swimming experience.
2: Yeah, sounds clean. Yeah. And you don't have to be like, oh, what if there's a freshwater eel in here going to electrocute me or something?
1: I don't think I've ever been concerned about that.
3: Until now.
6: Yeah, I don't think, yeah. It's going to be pretty
1: salt safe. Water eel, maybe.
6: So, yeah, it's going to be actually they're allowing people to camp there for the whole span between the two weekends as well. And there's a bunch of RV hookups. It's going to be really cool. I'm going to be vending there during MPLF, too. So,
1: what event?
6: The Bitcoin retreat is the 31st through the 2nd. And if you go to lakesatoshi.com, they have all the information on there that you would need. And then mplfest.org is the website for the Midwest Peace and Liberty Festival that will be the next weekend.
2: And what do you vend, Chad, the Sandwich King?
1: Oh, well.
6: I'll be vending
1: sandwiches. As if that was obvious information.
6: Well, at Porkfest, I did tacos, but I will be vending sandwiches for MPLF.
2: Nice.
6: But, yeah, it's going to be a lot of fun and a lot of cool, like-minded people. I know the Bitcoin festival is going to be, like, really big. They're expecting like 200 or 300 people.
2: And how long
6: has, relatively speaking, it's big.
2: How long has MPLF been going on?
6: MPLF, I believe we're in the 16th year this year. So quite a while. And it was inspired by Porkfest.
2: Awesome. Has anybody ever...
6: People.
1: You guys planning a decentralized Midwest Peace and Liberty Fest that spans the entire state of Michigan in the future?
6: Absolutely not. No. This is going to be a centralized event.
2: Yeah, much bigger state, too. Like, oh, just drive up to the little top peninsula thing. And then the next day you're in Detroit, and the next day you're in Grand Falls, or whatever it's called.
6: Yeah, no, they're not doing that. But I wanted to give it a shout-out because I think a lot of people should come out. I think it's going to be a lot of fun. And there's going to be a lot of like-minded people there, and it's a completely private campground.
5: And no eels. So.
1: But can you get naked at the campground?
6: Actually, oh, I don't know. But okay.
3: He hesitated.
2: You did not?
1: He did. That was the big sticking point with Porkfest and Forkfest.
2: Right.
3: They really kept the attendance down.
2: No, I don't think so.
6: Things that kept the attendance down. Probably the whole FSP counter programming the Forkfest
2: The ForkFest still did better than them, to be fair. I don't think any ForkFest location at any one point had more people there than, or any ForkFest location at any point had more people at their location than ForkFest.
1: That was my assumption, having seen all the pictures.
2: Right. They would have posted them. Yeah. They're asking me to use my pictures. And I let them.
6: Yeah, probably not, but...
2: Everyone's mad at me for it.
6: You know, we, like, you know, Jay Noon, you know, dropped out so that he could come to, or do the ForkFest thing. And, I mean, there were quite a few people, so I was a little disappointed in that because I really would have liked to offset it from whatever they were doing for ForkFest, but it is what it is. It you know, it happened, but I had a lot of fun. It was awesome.
2: This ForkFest was my favorite ForkFest I've ever been to.
6: Oh, yeah, I had a blast. It was a lot of fun. And, yeah, these events happening in the next couple weeks here in Michigan are going to be awesome, too. So
2: do you have a website for it, for MPLF?
6: Yeah, so it's mplfest.org for the MPLF, the Midwest Peace and Liberty Festival. The weekend before, which is next weekend, is the Lake Satoshi Retreat. Which is 31st through August 2nd. And then they're allowing people to camp in the interim week. So it's a private campground. Typically the guy who owns it lives there. He runs his business out of there. So you can't just go camp there whenever you want, but they have RV hookups with, water and electricity. There aren't any sewage hookups, but they do have water and electricity there. And, it's a big property with, really nice private lake. So if people want to come out, I mean, it's going to be a blast.
2: I met Tracy, who is like one of the people running it this year at AnarchCon when she came with you. She is so nice. She added me to the MPLF chats on Telegram and such. And everybody seems like really high vibes, friendly people, which just sounds like the Midwest in general.
6: Yeah, no, it's great. Tracy's a very good friend of mine, and she's been an instrumental part of the so the Midwest Peace and Liberty Festival is put on by the Michigan Peace and Liberty Conference. Okay, so the MPLC is their and I guess my sort of group of friends that are around Michigan. We do have people that are from Ohio and Indiana and stuff that are a part of it, but mostly centered in Michigan. And
1: I mean, it's nice to have a festival where all these like-minded individuals gather, but I mean, the Free State Project, the FSP, like the goal is to move libertarians to New Hampshire.
5: Right? Sounds like you need to run a booth there.
2: You can go snipe some of their.
1: Sure. But my question is, like, what are the prospects of liberty in the Midwest? You know, what do you see? You know, what is your prediction of the future? Is it worth, you know, you like the festival? Is it worth moving to Michigan or Ohio or whatever, you know?
6: No, if you're going to migrate somewhere if you can leave the state that you're in, you need to go to New Hampshire. But there does need to be, I think, for people who are not able to move for one reason or another, I think that
1: an outpost
6: FSP needs to occur in every state so that people can live near each other and participate in an agora
2: and just know each other at all instead of like not being realizing that there's libertarians around you. I could totally agree with that exact outlook, like people who just cannot move and aren't planning to make it a second like New Hampshire, because that kind of makes no sense.
1: It defeats the purpose.
2: It defeats the purpose.
6: You couldn't even do it. There's right. No way. Like Michigan, Ohio, Indiana, there's absolutely no way that you're going to get something as powerful as Free State Project. However, you can congregate, you can, you know, participate in an agora, you know, with like-minded people if you just get to know each other, you know.
1: Yeah. I always thought that there should be an FSP rep, like a designated paid rep in the space, you know, in the states like that, where, you know, their paid function is to get people to move who can make the move, right?
6: Yeah, and otherwise to network. And, yeah, so like a Free State Project embassy.
1: Yeah, that works.
2: Right? Nice.
6: Like have a clubhouse where people can get together and people who are able to can move to New Hampshire, and otherwise that you can network within your own state. Because, people need to be able to get together and, you know, participate in a free market, you know, I mean, that's outside of the scope of the government, if it's possible to do that. And, you know, this facilitates that. And having a little festival definitely helps it.
2: I love that idea of an embassy, especially if there's, like, one person there that is,
1: send,
2: like,
1: an ambassador.
2: Right. There's a person that already lives in whatever, well, maybe it's even just regions because the FSP, like, doesn't have that much money. So there's one person in the region of the Midwest, and they are somebody who cannot move or isn't going to move, and they support what the FSP is doing. Like,
1: yeah,
2: you just have to have those
1: efforts.
2: Two things. Yeah. And it might seem a little counterintuitive. Like, some people might be like, we're trying to grow our community. And so you'd probably have a lot of pushback, internally there. I'm not saying necessarily, Midwest specifically, but like wherever you are, that's likely to happen. Like,
1: I mean,
2: people would think
1: it'll be sad when people move to New Hampshire from your little libertarian community, but at the same time, like, figure your stuff out and what, you know, and get over what's holding you back, whatever it may be.
6: Yeah, no, I'm fine with it. But there are multiple people that I know that want to move to New Hampshire. Mm-hmm. And I would encourage them to do so, because you're not going to find another agora that has the depth that you can find in New Hampshire. I know it started out as like an electoral process, you know, where libertarians are trying to win elections, but what's ended up evolving is this network of people who are freedom-minded to interact with each other. And that is really the powerful tool, you know, that I see there. Not that the, you know, if there's anywhere to worry about elections, it is New Hampshire. In Michigan, yeah, there's not very good prospects for freedom-minded people.
2: Yeah, I didn't even know who my representatives were when I lived in San Antonio. There was no point in paying attention to any of that. Thank you for the call, and people can go to MPLFest.org for more information on Midwest Peace and Liberty Festival. 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Peace.
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0: Spain's Prime Minister Pedro Sanchez has visited the enclave of Ceuta after tens of thousands of migrants crossed the border from Morocco in the space of 24 hours, with at least 18 people killed. Sanchez confirmed the mass crossing as an attack on Spain's territorial integrity, but stopped short of blaming Morocco, which has long claimed sovereignty over both Ceuta and Melilla. France has announced it's reinforcing controls along its border with Spain, while Italy has called for Spain to be suspended from Europe's open borders Schengen zone. Ross Cullen reports from Bordeaux.
1: Juan Jesus Vivas, who is the president of the Spanish semi-enclave, said on Friday that the situation that Ceuta is going through is absolutely unsustainable after 60,000 migrants crossed the border with Morocco into the Spanish city located on the North African coast. The Spanish Prime Minister Pedro Sanchez condemned the breach of the border during a visit to Ceuta, saying that the arrival of thousands of migrants was an attack on Spain's territorial integrity. But he stopped short from blaming Morocco, which has long claimed sovereignty over Ceuta and Melilla, another Spanish semi-enclave on Morocco's Mediterranean coast.
0: And US markets are swinging on Friday as the 10-year Treasury yield climbs to 4.73%, its highest in over a year. And a massive global chip rally triggered by big tech earnings sends South Korea's KOSPI index up 18%. On Wall Street, Amazon and Apple have delivered starkly contrasting results. Amazon stock has jumped roughly 15% on blowout cloud earnings, while Apple shares have dropped around 10% after the iPhone maker issued disappointing guidance, blaming supply constraints on chips and memory. The Apple earnings call was the last for outgoing chief executive Tim Cook before John Ternus takes over in September.
2: With FSN Spotlight, I'm Simon Marks, hearing one more time today from Nate Swanson, the fired US government official who was part of the US negotiating team dealing with Iran before President Trump showed him the door after Mr. Swanson wrote an article predicting the Iranian regime would not capitulate to US force and would instead exploit its control over the Strait of Hormuz. Where does he think the conflict is going now?
3: I've heard from really a number of people say, well, we just need to then double down on the military option. The only thing that would actually lead to a regime change or a significant change in Iran's approach is basically, you know, a massive ground campaign. I mean, I think that would be a disaster, and I would advocate against that. But if you're being honest with yourself, I don't see how these half campaigns where, you know, we do these aerial campaigns, we think it'll change Iran's calculus. It hasn't. And I think ultimately time is kind of on their side. It's basically a race to see who is willing to endure more for a longer period. And I just, you know, from an American perspective, don't see how we think it's in our interest to, you know, sacrifice American lives, sacrifice our economy for real, no clear strategic upside.
2: He spoke to Foreign Policy magazine, his thoughts there at the end of a week of more tit-for-tat military reprisals and no indication that diplomatic negotiations are getting anywhere. Polling now shows American voters overwhelmingly think the Iran conflict has not been worth fighting. With FSN Spotlight, I'm Simon Marks.
0: Time for your headlines. Hamas has confirmed it will be disarming under a deal announced by US President Donald Trump, but says the surrender of heavy weapons is contingent on the creation of a Palestinian state. Spain's Prime Minister has visited the enclave of Ceuta after tens of thousands of migrants crossed the border from Morocco in the space of 24 hours. And US markets are swinging on Friday as the 10-year Treasury yield climbs to 4.73%, its highest in over a year. And that's the latest from Feature Story News. I'm James Goodis.
4: Fossilized evidence reveals the Spasosaurus was the largest doofus ever to roam the Earth. And a new tandem mobility scooter is released. This is the Onion Week in Review, dammit, and we're going to need you to demonstrate a little decorum. Got it? This week, economists confirm that the booming tear gas industry continues to lead the world's economic recovery. Financial experts confirm that the growing demand for tear gas in countries like Turkey, Brazil, and Greece has increased over 20% annually over the past few years and is anticipated to continue playing a major role in the world economy.
5: The market for tear gas just keeps sustaining itself and growing. We can only hope that more people demand tear gas in the coming months and the recovery will be here sooner than we thought.
6: In other news, a community is devastated by the sight of an old man struggling up some steps. A stack of unused CDRs turns 5 years old, and this sh-ty zoo is really promoting the hell out of their new fruit bat. Your diligence and patience have been noted. Prove yourself further at theonion.com.
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9: You know how annoying it is when

someone keeps stopping mid-sentence as though he or she were asking you a series of questions, avoid doing that. 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

0: which has long claimed sovereignty over Ceuta and Melilla, another Spanish semi-enclave on Morocco's Mediterranean coast.
1: Several Palestinians were wounded in an Israeli airstrike in Gaza Friday, just hours after US President Donald Trump announced a deal for the complete disarmament of Hamas, a deal the Israeli government says it can't accept. The agreement signed in Egypt would require Israel to pull back from territory it seized in Gaza, beyond the positions it held when the ceasefire took effect. But Israeli Prime Minister Benjamin Netanyahu's defence minister has repeatedly said Israel will remain in Gaza permanently. From Tel Aviv, Blake Sifton reports.
2: The Israeli military has recently been carrying out strikes several times per week in Gaza, aimed at targeting members of Hamas they say were involved in the October 7th attacks. We should remember that at least 1,168 Palestinians have been killed in Israeli strikes in Gaza since the ceasefire came into effect. And just a little while ago, there were reports of further airstrikes in Gaza. So the ball really now is in Israel's court about whether or not to accept this proposal. Prime Minister Netanyahu is under extraordinary pressure not to withdraw from Gaza.
1: Costa Rica's Rebecca Grinspan's emerged as the front runner in the first informal straw poll to choose the next United Nations Secretary General, winning 10 votes of encouragement from the 15 members of the Security Council. Seven candidates, four women, three men, are vying to succeed Antonio Guterres, whose second five-year term expires at the end of December. The Security Council did not officially release the results, and paper ballots were destroyed after counting. And the Asian Football Confederation has joined counterparts in the Americas and Europe to oppose a move to sell off minority stakes in FIFA. Football's governing bodies propose creating a subsidiary through third parties that could have a role in organising major tournaments, including the World Cup. From bureaus worldwide, this is FSN.
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1: Angelo. I'm still hung up on Sarah's whole thing. I just couldn't imagine $750,000 like tax dollars to your campaign is just insane. I couldn't imagine anything like that happen. I don't know how that would even work in a place like New Hampshire for county commissioners.
0: Yeah, I don't know.
1: We freak out about our property taxes. Where are they going to find this money to do something like that? Or where's New Mexico supposed to find the money to do something like that? They're broke. They have no industry.
0: Yeah, they're not in great shape, are they?
1: What are they, like last? Sarah always brings up, they're like last in education right now or something. Like we're like 49th. Not doing very hot, New Mexico.
0: No.
1: And you want to give the tax dollars that you can generate back to candidates who are just going to vote to increase the taxes for like public programs and such, you know, like if the people like Sarah's, you know, union leaders and school teachers, they're just going to vote to increase the taxes.
0: Yeah.
1: And they're going to use tax dollars to get elected to increase the amount of taxes that they can take.
0: It makes perfect sense. Here's a big bag of tax money in order to get the corruption out of politics. there's no negative incentive there. Nobody's.
1: $750,000 that could have went to build crosswalks, Sarah. You know, crosswalks in the county so people don't get hit by cars. You know, $750,000 is just it's almost $1 million for a county commissioner run. Like, who is he hiring?
0: Yeah, I don't know. I don't know. The whole thing never really made much sense to me.

0: anyways, because, like, how do you spend that much on a couple of signs and, like, what's involved in having to run a campaign? It can't. Is that the money you need to bribe other people, or, like, I just don't get how any of that works.
1: Well, I know they, like, you gotta hire a campaign manager, and that's, like, a good one's like 80 to 100,000, maybe even more than that for a good campaign manager. Maybe I'm ballparking it low, but everybody like buys a campaign manager and then they create like a team of advisors around them. And then they have to pay all those advisors and then they bring on consultants and then they have to pay the consultants. And then they buy all the, you know, signs and the other stuff. It's trickle down economics, but for campaigning. Because the campaign, it needs, like, you know, there's so many different moving parts, and all of those have to get, you know, manufactured. That whole system has to be built from the ground up right after that person says they're running. You have to build that entire operation out. From, like, door knockers to phone callers to media appearances, to, you know, depending on how big the campaign is. So there's a lot of stuff that could potentially go into it. I haven't been around stuff that large, and the stuff I've done in New Hampshire, there's no money here. Everybody does it for free anyways, you know, like at the state rep level, at the state level at least. So, but I just know, yeah, there's a ton of money in it. There's a ton of money in politics right now.
0: Yeah. Well, there always is. And that's why it's always very corrupt. Or it's one of the reasons. Yeah, I don't know.
1: Well, I just think the nature of the beast is never going to not be corrupt. You could get rid of people. You could get rid of Citizens United, and everybody always points to that. But it didn't really change anything. Nothing was that different before Citizens United.
0: I'm pretty sure even if all of the politicians took an oath of poverty and actually kept it, that
1: became Benedictine monks.
0: I don't even think that would fix anything. I think you'd still have a rampant corruption. People just sell out for.
1: Well, no, you would. You
0: can
1: just look at the monks, the monasteries. They all went through the cycle of they would swear off everything and live in poverty. Everybody would go, oh, look how holy these people are. They would all travel to these monasteries and give them money and like donate. And then next thing you know, these monasteries are like super rich. And then they start, you know, they lose the vision. One monk goes, you guys are too rich. He goes off to a different mountain, starts his own thing. Everybody goes, oh my gosh, they're so holy. They go up there, give them a bunch of money, and the cycle just continues, right? It's, even if they give vows of poverty, it does not stop any of the corruption.
0: Yeah. Yep, so it's not exactly just the money. It's
1: almost like there's something inherent about giving people too much power over you. Or, like, yeah, any modicum of power, it gets abused.
0: Yep.
1: There's only, like, two people in history that have had, like, absolute power over an entire country and walked away from it, and that was, like, George Washington and Cincinnatus.
0: Yeah, I don't have a whole lot of hope in fixing the system the way it is, or the way it has been, or... You know, getting back to anything that worked well, because I don't think anything worked all that well.
1: Well, it worked for some people.
0: Yeah.
1: A lot of people got really rich. A lot of people died, too, under these different systems. For some folks, they would say the system worked exactly as designed.
0: That's true. Communism worked out pretty well for Putin.
1: Yeah, I mean, he was able, without communism, he wouldn't be able to climb the ranks of the KGB and then strong-arm himself into being get elected as prime minister and then flip-flop back. Hasn't he done that? Like, president to prime minister, doesn't he do that so he can keep getting elected?
0: No, I'm not sure. I just, as far as my understanding goes, he was kind of, like, able to leverage the corruption and the crumbling of the empire around him in order to position himself in power.
1: Putin might be an evil dog, but he is smart. He's a very smart guy, I think.
0: He does seem very,
1: if he survived the USSR, yeah, calculating. He's very cold and calculating.
0: Yeah.
1: Maybe not the smartest, but I definitely wouldn't call Putin a dummy.
0: I mean, you know, seems more competent at the job than the guy who's got the job here in this country.
1: Did you ever watch his Tucker Carlson interview?
0: Whose?
1: Putin's.
0: No.
1: It's like a 2-hour talk between him and Tucker about the Ukraine.
0: Yeah.
1: And Putin just sits down and just gives he opens with like a 45-minute oral history lesson about like how the Rus moved into the Ukraine and Kiev was like the head of the Rus Empire, and then they kept getting burned down too much, so they went and built Moscow out in the middle of nowhere. And Moscow's like actually the head of power to Ukraine, but we don't talk about that anymore. And you know, he just it's the same thing that the Indians do here, the natives, and be like, oh no, actually 400 years ago this was our land, we're coming to take it back.
0: Yeah, he probably sounded somewhat reasonable though. Like a lot of these guys that get painted to be total monsters, they sound pretty reasonable if you actually listen to them. Like, who was the guy in Syria? Assad?
1: Yeah, the guy who's now living in Russia and has just gone back to being an eye doctor.
0: I watched an interview with that guy. He seemed pretty level-headed. But you know, they said, oh, he gassed his people, but then that turned out to just be a lie, so they could justify another invasion. I mean, that's the way they operate, right?
1: I just Syria tickles me so much. We have a guy who is in a video cutting off an American's head in an Al Qaeda video is now the leader of Syria. That's who we installed as the boss. He was just at the White House the other day.
0: Oh, excellent.
1: Yeah.
0: Was that, what's his name?
1: I don't know his name. Something Muslim.
0: Yeah, he was actually in a...
1: Yeah, he's actually in the background of a video, of a beheading video, yeah.
0: Oh, okay. He wasn't the beheader, though.
1: No, I think he's one of the guys, like, standing with the flag, screaming the words. I haven't watched the beheading video, I just know he's in a beheading video.
0: Hmm. All right. Well, I mean, you know, they buddy up with some pretty, pretty nasty people. The Hussein family and Jolani, and like there's a bunch of bad people that they partner up with. They invented the Bin Laden thing, or Tim Osman, or whatever his actual name is. CIA asset either way though.
1: That's because it's the cycle. I got in this argument the other day. Somebody was saying, we just need to get arms into the hands of the Iranian people, and they will revolt against the IRGC. And
0: no,
1: I was like, and what? And then 20 years later, we have to go in and take the guns from those people? Like, what is this cycle of giving revolutionaries guns in the Middle East, and then in 15 to 20 years, when those same revolutionaries don't want to play ball anymore because they were promised some sort of sovereignty on the front end...
0: They've been playing this game for a long time.
1: We spend tax dollars to arm them, and then we have to spend tax dollars and lives to get the guns out of their hands. And then we give. What are we doing? How does this? We've done this like 4 or 5 times from just what I can think of in the Middle East where
0: it's
1: we are.
0: Because there's always some corporation that's going to benefit from what happens on the ground in that country afterward. It started like. Like, the prime example is the Banana Republics in South America, where the Marines went in there and kicked a bunch of butt, and then suddenly United Fruit was able to sell a whole bunch of bananas. Weird how that happens.
1: Yeah, or like Dole.
0: Yeah.
1: Pineapple Wars. I've heard about those.
0: Mm-hmm. We're going to go right now to the phone, so we got Dave Ridley. Dave, what's on your mind?
2: Eurasia is our enemy. Eurasia has always been our enemy.
0: No, we've East always Asia been at war with them.
2: East Asia has never been our enemy. So George Orwell had the same scenario, you know, that you're talking about in the Middle East, where, you know, you're constantly helping this one faction, and then suddenly you're just helping a different faction, and you try to hide the fact that you were helping the previous faction.
0: Yeah.
1: No, yeah, that's totally accurate.
2: And you wind up, your governments wind up arm wrestling against themselves. And when I left Dallas, to move to New Hampshire in 2004, I wrote a letter to the editor explaining why I was doing this. Not that anyone really cared that much, but I said, you know, the government arm wrestles against itself all the time. This is the place where it's illegal to, it's illegal to help homeless folks, but it's also illegal to be homeless, basically. You weren't, you're not allowed to panhandle, but you're required to, you were required, you know, by sending money to the government to help the panhandlers.
0: Yeah. Makes perfect sense, doesn't it?
2: Yeah. But I was calling about something else.
0: Okay, go ahead.
2: So we were talking last week about this thing called the Lumiere Film Festival.
0: Okay.
2: It's an AI film festival. The idea is, all right, I don't know if it's a festival. It's more of a competition. But the idea is that it's supposed to be an AI film. Instead of trying to ban AI, they're trying to, you know, invite people to use it.
1: Mm-hmm. So are these feature-length films?
2: I don't know if there's a limit on the film length. I'm probably not going to enter it myself because I don't think I'll have my project ready in time. It's going to be, I think it's all going to be probably wrapped up by the fall, as I understand it.
1: Cool.
2: So the thing I didn't mention last week is that this is another Venice.ai project, which means it's the brainchild of a Free Stater.
1: Oh, so they're putting on this film festival then, or film competition. I guess a film festival is like a competition. I always see like winner of the Sundance Film Festival, so I, you know, that would make sense. If the yeah, so what are they gonna? Do you know what the different categories of I guess what they're gonna be judged on are?
2: No, I don't know the details. I just know they're having one, and I just wanted to mention it. The one thing I also didn't mention is that I think you have to complete the project on Venice.ai. So it's a competition among Venice.ai users.
1: Oh, okay.
2: Yeah, but that's all I know about it. I knew enough to mention it, but I haven't researched it in depth.
1: Okay, well that's pretty neat. If it's like more short film focused, I wouldn't mind seeing a couple of those, or at least watching the top one or two. I bet some of them are going to be terrible. But you know, I could sit down for 15 minutes and watch an AI made short film.
0: Mm-hmm.
1: But no, I'm not going to sit down and watch a 2-hour AI made feature length film.
0: Probably not.
2: I just saw my first, I would say, AI generated movie that I thought, okay, yeah, this is fine. This is perfectly good. I'm not seeing much of a problem here. It was a documentary about the Natufian people of roughly 13,000 BC in Anatolia, who I've always had an interest in and just never seen them come to life before. And so it was just absolutely riveting.
1: See, I think I understand those sound like fun, but then again, you're only going off of what they think things might have looked like. You know, it's still being generated by guesses.
2: This is where AI shines, because I saw another guy made a similar documentary, but it was about deer that live in northern Australia. And I said, I can see real deer. Why do I need to look at this, right? But with the Natufians, we really only have the stone to go on and some of the paintings. So this is, you know, probably their best guess as to what they look like. And there's no real better way to bring them to life right now than AI.
1: That's fair. That's fair. I just think we have this thing, like, what do we think Rome looks like? And a lot of those paintings were painted, you know, like, oh, this is a painting of Rome. No, it's not. That was a painting from 1400 of what they thought Rome looked like. And now it's been, you know, 600 years, so we just think old painting, oh, that's Rome. Mm-hmm. And they have no idea what Rome looked like either. They're 1,000 years removed from the time of Caesar.
0: Right.
2: Well, actually, with Rome, we do have high-quality paintings from the, you know, roughly 200 BC era because of, I don't remember when Vesuvius exploded, but that town has many of its wall paintings preserved. They look almost as good as what you'd find from the Renaissance.
1: Oh, Pompeii.
2: Yeah.
1: Well, yeah, that's I using that for, most of the Roman statues were painted, Is AI going to take it into account for that when re-rendering like a Roman square, or are they going to be white marble statues?
2: I don't know.
1: See, I just think there's, you know, everybody thinks all the statues are white.
0: I don't know. To me, that's kind of one of the cool things about the AI, though, is that at least for right now, you still got to, like, it still requires that the human interaction to tell it, hey, those aren't supposed to be white marble. Those are supposed to be painted. And then the AI does it. Instead of you having to go in and paint the statue, you know, through graphic arts or whatever, the AI can just do it much more efficiently. It can render the thing that's in your mind without all the work.
1: That is the cool thing about the AI, is it increases your own productivity by a ton.
0: Yeah,
1: and I like it for that. I just think, you know, maybe I am a bit of a Luddite. I just see there's so many ways this is going to go wrong, so wrong for us.
0: Yeah, and there is something about the loss of authenticity and, like, I don't know, to some extent, well, they call it AI slop, right? Because you can tell that it's lacking any kind of genuine quality to it.
2: Well, it's like with Phil Collins when he had that album he released around 1983. Stop me if I'm telling you something I've already told you, but he had this album called No Jacket Required, and he felt like he had to write down, we didn't use a Fairlight on this album, like it was scandalous that anyone would use a high quality synthesizer.
0: Oh, yeah.
2: Now no one cares about that sort of thing. You know, you just listen to the quality. Does the music sound good or not? And it doesn't matter which instrument. No one cares what instrument was used.
0: Yeah, that was. I never got behind that argument either. It's not better because it's harder. You know what I mean? But if it does sound more authentic with real non-electronic instruments, then the non-electronic instruments should be used. But if the electronic ones can do it and your ear can't tell the difference, I don't see what the problem is.
2: Yeah. Well, anyway, if I have enough progress on my film about New Hampshire, my sci-fi film about New Hampshire, or, you know, sci-fi series about New Hampshire, then I may enter it. And I have a teaser for you about my series.
1: Shoot.
0: Cool.
2: So I told you, I don't remember who was hosting, but the initial premise of this series is that most of this I haven't told you, is that New Hampshire actually expands into space. And so you have pieces of space that are considered New Hampshire territory. And there is a historical reason for believing that this actually might happen.
0: That would be cool.
2: Yeah, I mean, I don't know if it will, but if you look at it, two things. You know, first of all, we see smaller and smaller countries, poorer and poorer countries, starting to join, you know, humanity in space. So India has its own space program. Japan has a space program. And these are not countries as small as New Hampshire, but it gets smaller and smaller. So without restrictions, you know, in the absence of major restrictions, it should be possible eventually for New Hampshire to form its own space program, especially if it ever becomes an independent country.
0: Mm-hmm. Yeah.
2: So the idea is, I'm sorry, go ahead.
0: Oh, I'm just wondering what the usefulness would be of New Hampshire having access to space.
1: Space,
0: well,
1: minerals.
0: I suppose they could weaponize it.
2: It's the same as anyone's usefulness in space. So my belief is that there will be right now there's sort of a gold rush toward the South Pole of the moon because there's water there, water ice. Later on, I suspect there will be a gold rush toward a place called L5, which is if you made an equilateral triangle with the Earth at the bottom and the moon at the bottom right, you know, Earth at the bottom left, moon at the bottom right, and the top is L5 with an equilateral triangle. So it's about 300,000 kilometers from the Earth, a place where space stations would be especially useful because there's no need to keep them in a, they automatically stay where they are. They don't wander around because of the gravitational equilibrium. Does that make sense?
0: Is that like what they call the Lagrange points or whatever?
2: Yes, L5 Lagrange.
0: Okay. Is that where they're hiding the Black Knight satellite?
2: There's probably some satellites there currently, and there's also some debris there that just is random debris from, you know, meteoroids and stuff like that that got stuck there.
0: Hmm.
2: So there's material in that area, not enough to form a moon.
0: Why would people be rushing to the water on the south end of the moon?
1: We're gonna farm the moon, dude. Have you not seen Futurama?
0: There's tons of water on this planet. Why do you have to go over there to get water?
1: Data centers.
2: Well, the benefits of the moon. Yeah, the benefits of the moon are that the moon does the things that Earth can't do. For example, low gravity, easy access to the rest of space, helium-3, and a bunch of other things that I'm forgetting.
0: Okay. So it's not just for the water, but the water being there is an indicator that they might have some success getting what they want out of it?
2: Yeah, if you've got water there, it's just easier to put the people there and all the other things, because water can be used to create, you can break it up into hydrogen and oxygen and use it for fuel. Mm-hmm. If you don't want to drink it.
0: Cool. So in your, let's see, you said this was going to be a fictional documentary. Is that what you said?
2: No, fictional, which is hard sci-fi. This is set in the year 2200, roughly, is when it starts.
0: Cool.
2: And in answer to your question, the reason you want to be at L5 is because it's the ideal place to build a thing called an O'Neill colony, which is the sort of the magic key or the holy grail of space colonization, because you can build, in theory, something, 3 kilometers wide, 6 to 7 kilometers long, and it becomes like it has its own internal weather system, and you can live in a space colony and still feel like you're outside.
0: That sounds awesome. Give us a call. The phone number here is 603-283-6160. 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I'll definitely be checking out that one.
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4: Well, let's say that the Chinese troops decide to come over here because the local governments here have asked them to come here and help out with things, to controlling traffic and stuff like that. Would you be all right with that? If you were polled, would you say you're cool and great?
5: It would depend on... I wouldn't like it, but it would also depend on the situation. 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
9: From Feature Story News in Washington, I'm James Goodison. U.S. President Donald Trump says Israel is very happy with the Hamas disarmament deal brokered by his Board of Peace, but a senior Israeli official has told reporters and local media that Israel doesn't accept the proposal and will not carry out any withdrawals from Gaza. Israeli Prime Minister Benjamin Netanyahu has yet to comment publicly on the agreement, which was announced on Thursday night and would require Hamas to surrender its weapons in phases while Israeli forces pull back from the territory. The deal stipulates that a detailed disarmament disarmament roadmap must be finalized within 14 days. Blake Sifton reports from Tel Aviv.
6: He said, in response to various reports about political progress in Gaza, Israel has reiterated that there will be no IDF withdrawal from the current yellow line without genuine disarmament of Hamas. Now, that suggests that for the Israeli government, any kind of withdrawal, including to the original lines of October, will be predicated on serious and significant disarmament from Hamas. Now, another implication of this plan for the Israeli military will be on their ability to strike in Gaza. A Board of Peace member speaking to the media said that those strikes would need to be limited to immediate threats.
9: Spain's Prime Minister Pedro Sanchez has visited the enclave of Ceuta after tens of thousands of migrants crossed the border from Morocco in the space of 24 hours, with at least 18 people killed. Sanchez confirmed the mass crossing as an attack on Spain's territorial integrity, but stopped short of blaming Morocco, which has long claimed sovereignty over both Ceuta and Melilla. France has announced its reinforcing controls along its border with Spain, while Italy has called for Spain to be suspended from Europe's open borders Schengen zone. Ross Cullen reports from Bordeaux.
10: Juan Jesus Vivas, who is the president of the Spanish semi-enclave, said on Friday that the situation that Ceuta is going through is absolutely unsustainable after 60,000 migrants crossed the border with Morocco into the Spanish city located on the North African coast. The Spanish Prime Minister Pedro Sanchez condemned the breach of the border during a visit to Ceuta, saying that the arrival of thousands of migrants was an attack on Spain's territorial integrity. But he stopped short from blaming Morocco, which has long claimed sovereignty over Ceuta and Melilla, another Spanish semi-enclave on Morocco's Mediterranean coast.
9: And US markets are swinging on Friday as the 10-year Treasury yield climbs to 4.73%, its highest in over a year. And a massive global chip rally triggered by big tech earnings sends South Korea's Kospi index up 18%. On Wall Street, Amazon and Apple have delivered starkly contrasting results. Amazon's stock has jumped roughly 15% on blowout cloud earnings, while Apple shares have dropped around 10% after the iPhone maker issued disappointing guidance, blaming supply constraints on chips and memory. The Apple earnings call was the last for outgoing chief executive Tim Cook before John Ternus takes over in September.
11: With FSN Spotlight, I'm Simon Marks, hearing one more time today from Nate Swanson, the fired US government official who was part of the US negotiating team dealing with Iran before President Trump showed him the door after Mr. Swanson wrote an article predicting the Iranian regime would not capitulate to US force and would instead exploit its control over the Strait of Hormuz. Where does he think the conflict is going now?
12: I've heard from really a number of people say, well, we just need to then double down on the military option. The only thing that would actually lead to a regime change or a significant change in Iran's approach is basically, you know, a massive ground campaign. I mean, I think that would be a disaster, and I would advocate against that. But if you're being honest with yourself, I don't see how these half campaigns where, you know, we do these aerial campaigns, we think it'll change Iran's calculus. It hasn't. And I think ultimately time is kind of on their side. It's basically a race to see who is willing to endure more for a longer period. And I just, you know, from an American perspective, don't see how we think it's in our interest to, you know, sacrifice American lives, sacrifice our economy for real, no clear strategic upside.
11: He spoke to Foreign Policy magazine. His thoughts there at the end of a week of more tit-for-tat military reprisals and no indication that diplomatic negotiations are getting anywhere. Polling now shows American voters overwhelmingly think the Iran conflict has not been worth fighting. With FSN Spotlight, I'm Simon Marks.
9: Time for your headlines. Hamas has confirmed it will be disarming under a deal announced by US President Donald Trump, but says the surrender of heavy weapons is contingent on the creation of a Palestinian state. Spain's Prime Minister has visited the enclave of Ceuta after tens of thousands of migrants crossed the border from Morocco in the space of 24 hours. And US markets are swinging on Friday as the 10-year Treasury yield climbs to 4.73%, its highest in over a year. And that's the latest from Feature Story News. I'm James Goodis.
13: The military's newly developed unmanned Pentagon spokes drone completed its first live mission today, successfully carrying out a press conference on the war in Iraq. The mobile press engagement unit is being hailed by Pentagon officials as a revolutionary advancement in protecting military personnel.
14: The spokes drone proved effective at neutralizing reporters' questions about 85% of the time.
13: Many officials say the unit has the potential to save countless careers. Using a high-tech gimbal camera and microphone system, the unit tracks reporters' movements and audio output, then analyzes the data to assess the threat level.
14: It formulates and deploys an effectively vague response.
15: We have taken away a number of the enemy sanctuaries and gained initiatives in the areas. Eileen.
13: Military technology experts see the unit as adaptable to a wide variety of treacherous interview scenarios. 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

0: 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All you have to do is call 603-283-6160, and we will talk to you about pretty much whatever you'd like to. I would like to thank Starchild for being an amplifier with us here at Free Talk Live. That means that Starchild went to amps.freetalklive.com and signed up to support the show. 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I feel like Starchild might have got two thank yous off of this list, but that's okay. The point is, please amplify, and we are appreciative to everybody who does. In the studio tonight, it's Stu.
1: And Angelo. Hey, did you happen to see that, what's Joe Biden's son's name, the crackhead?
0: Hunter.
1: Hunter. Did you see Nick Fuentes and Hunter Biden in an interview together? They did, like, a talk?
0: No.
1: No, you haven't seen? It's like a two-hour video.
0: Oh, my goodness. I'm going to have to look for that
1: I'm not going to watch it. I think Nick's a plant. He's a fed.
0: Oh, definitely.
1: You know, he's gay, for sure.
0: Every once in a while, I'll listen to a Joe Rogan, even though he's a total fed, just so I can hear what's being put out into the public mindset.
1: I like listening to Joe talk about fighting. He's an expert.
0: I can't stand the fight companion episodes.
1: I don't watch the companion episodes, but I watch, like, just when he starts talking about fighting, Joe's very knowledgeable about fighting. You know what I mean? Mm-hmm. I'd rather listen to him talk about that than, like,
0: that is when I think, the most compelling. But I do like to listen to his, you know, his interviews that he's forced to do of, like, his CIA buddies and, like, you know, whatever doctors are telling you this and that is safe and effective, you know. Those types of episodes, I like to listen to them just so I can hear what everybody else thinks is actually going on. Even though I can see right through it.
1: No, I love his nature ones, too. Like, when they talk about, he had this one lady that, she lives in Montana, mm-hmm. in a cabin up in the wind. She went up there and lived alone and so she could study the wolves. She did this, like, back in the 80s when it was a lot harder to kind of do that kind of thing with technology. And she'd be, like, snowed in half the year and the other half she'd be, like, out walking around following tagged wolves and writing about their lives. And, you know, that just sounds like in a different lifetime, I would have liked to be like a biologist or do something like that.
0: Hmm. Yep.
1: I wanted to be Steve Irwin really bad when I was a kid.
0: That guy was awesome, wasn't he?
1: Yeah. Yeah. And the most genuine, nothing's come out about him. You know what I mean? He wasn't like He wasn't a diddler or anything. I think he was just a dude who really loved animals.
0: Yeah, one of the rare few that's on TV seems to be.
1: And it was like, yeah, genuine. A genuine guy. Mm-hmm. But yeah, that was, I loved the Animal Planet shows. I wanted to be an animal cop at one point and, like, go rescue, like, abused animals or whatever. Like, because I would watch, like, the ASPCA on Animal Planet. And I was just like, oh, those poor puppies. You know, I'm 10. Mm-hmm. I don't know anything. I just want to help hurt puppies. And now I know it's like, oh, that's actually like the worst kinds of cops are like animal control. But some of those animals are just, yeah, it's horrible to even witness the abuse. But, yeah, after growing up, the amount of bad interactions I've had with like animal control and like stuff like that, I can't support them.
0: Yeah, those guys get pretty authoritarian.
1: Or like PETA. I guess like PETA kills more dogs than they save.
0: Yeah, that's the way I understand it.
1: It doesn't make any sense.
0: They're actually pretty cruel to animals.
1: Yeah.
0: We've got a caller on the line, on the screen. Caller, you're on Free Talk Live. What's on your mind?
2: Howdy. I'd like to talk politics with you, but just first, where's Aria DeMezzo at? She ain't been on quite a long time.
0: I'm not exactly sure.
2: All right. Well, at least from what I know about her, she's an anarcho-capitalist, and I assume both of you are the same?
0: I don't wear the anarcho-capitalist tag, no.
2: Oh, so what variation of right-wing libertarianism do both y'all follow?
0: I might be, I don't know.
1: I'm closer to like a Ron Paul guy, I think. I thought, my great-grandma really liked Ron Paul, and she introduced me to him like back in 2008. I was just a younger guy. And the more I looked into it, it was like, yeah, why are we... I really just got into the ridiculous spending we do at the federal level, and it just disgusted me. Like, spending money on how bats are affected by cocaine. You know, like, that's just, that's ridiculous. So I'm really into, like, I guess, like, the Ron Paul doctrine is kind of where I come from. Just cut the spending. Like, what are we doing?
2: I'm more into Vladimir Lenin myself. I'm a communist.
1: Oh, I see.
2: So... why do you believe capitalism is a better, you know, system than socialism?
1: Really, frankly, it's because it gives me an opportunity to get out. If I'm good enough at something and I can convince enough people I'm good at something, I can move up the ladder economically easier than probably any other system.
2: Everyone in my family's been trying.
1: LRN.FM. Bye.
0: Had to dump your...
2: Yep.
0: I had to dump that right there. Sorry, you said one of the words that are FCC banned. That might have been a fun call, too. Too bad. You'll have to call back another night. You know, Lenin was kind of a nut job. Lenin was kind of the, he was kind of the money behind, hang on. Yeah, he was kind of the money behind Stalin, right? Stalin was the poor guy. Lenin had the money.
1: Well, Lenin is like a... he's the personality. He's like the Hassan Piker. You know, he can get in front of the groups and talk pretty and get people to go rah, rah, rah. Stalin was the Iron Fist. He was the... you know, after Lenin's death, he went through and... he killed everybody that could have been a challenger to him taking over the USSR. So, Stalin was more of like he was like part of Lenin's cabinet, and just when Lenin died, he made the power play and ended up putting himself to the top.
0: Mm-hmm. Lenin came from a pretty comfortable background.
1: Oh, yeah, he's a Hassan Piker. He's a spoiled little rich kid that got and just danced around and talked about socialism while his parents bankrolled him.
0: Right. Yeah, it's really easy to talk that way when you got somebody bankrolling you.
1: Yeah. Well, that's why they all do it. That's why all these... it's the pipeline from hippie to boomer Republican. You know, as soon as you get you get your first paycheck, look at your taxes, and then next thing you know, you're wearing a red hat. And you're like, what happened?
0: Yeah, you know... I don't know.
1: I was playing my guitar in the quad for a bunch of chicks 30 minutes ago, and now I'm wearing a suit with a MAGA hat on? What happened, man? Well, you figured out that you still have to produce something of value to get paid, and the government likes to take all that hard work and give it to people studying bats on cocaine.
0: Yeah. And when the government gets to decide how all wealth is distributed, that you've suddenly lost all incentive to do a good job on anything. So nothing good's getting it made or grown or any of that. And not only that, but you can't, it doesn't allow for, and neither really does capitalism, but certainly socialism doesn't allow for private capital formation to where, you know, a guy can save up some money in order to start a thing that's going to, you know, put, you know, get them a social status elevation.
1: Well, that's what I was just telling him. Like, capitalism works because it gives me a shot. If I can produce something good enough, I can move up economically. I can squirrel some
0: despite
1: away.
0: Despite the best efforts of the bankers to make it impossible for this private capital formation thing, they absolutely can't stand it when you save up a little money and start your own thing. It must be done on
1: credit,
0: on a bank loan. Because every time they loan out money, that's new money in the system. That's how money is created, is when you go to the bank and borrow some. Because that money didn't exist before you borrowed it, and then suddenly it existed.
1: And now they can leverage that.
0: That's right. Now they can call that an asset because you owe them money, and so that's an asset on their books, and they can go and loan out more money based on that. And they just keep ballooning it. It's Yeah, it's completely ridiculous.
1: I was just, you know, he said he started it before we had to dump him. He said something about his family lost a lot of land in the South. Like, is maybe like post Civil War or something. I was like, oh, so the government came in and burned up all your stuff and then, you know, destroyed your farm and you want to give that power back to that same federal government to run your entire life at a, like a communist scale. That makes zero sense.
0: Yeah.
1: You know, like, oh, I want to be, I'm a communist because Grant or Sherman burned my farm in 1865, 1863. And I'm ballparking here, guys. And now I want to, now I feel like I'm owed money, like free money, because we exist on this land that was destroyed by the same federal government that I want to have control. That. Cognitive dissonance is not lost upon me, sir.
0: Yeah, I was trying to figure out how that logicked out in his brain, and I just, I don't know, can't get around it. Cannot figure that one out. Would have been interesting to keep that guy on a little longer. Too bad the FCC is
1: won't let charge. Me be. Or let me be me, so let me see.
0: Yeah. I guess some soldiers died in Jordan.
1: From a strike? What? Mm. I know there's been some deaths due to the Iranian conflict. Is that, did Iran strike Jordan?
0: Yeah, I think so.
1: How many? One's too many.
0: Yeah. Oh, yeah, one's too many. I'm wondering, I wonder if their parents, like, talked them into this or tried to talk them out of it or if this was just, like, what do their parents think about them signing up to do this job? I know you can't really stop kids from making bad choices sometimes, but I wonder if their parents encouraged them to go over there and get killed on behalf of a foreign government. Oh, never mind.
1: If anything, it's just, it galvanizes these families into, they either go one of two ways. They either completely reject, the whole military-industrial complex mindset, or they double down in it. You know what I mean? And they say, their son's a hero. He died for this freedom. We lost our boy for our freedom. And that's, they'll go to their graves believing that. You know what I mean, Stu? I don't think they'll ever fully understand, like, what really happened. They'll just see that their boy is dead, and they'll have to put a positive spin on it. Could you live with yourself if you didn't force yourself to put a positive spin on it? Imagine if you did encourage him to go. And he ended up dying. You'd have to stay positive. You'd have to force yourself. Could you live with yourself? Or would you double down and be like, yeah, he died for our freedoms. No good. He died doing what he needed to do. He sacrificed, he gave the ultimate sacrifice for this country.
0: I don't know. I prefer the truth, no matter how uncomfortable it makes me feel.
1: A lot of people aren't like that.
0: I didn't double down when I found out that Mormonism was a lie. I didn't double down when I found out that my government was a lie. I just accepted that that's what it was. And, you know, for a little while, you get maybe kind of angry about it, but there's no need to stay in that place either. You just find out, you know, what you can do in your life.
1: Just losing your boy. I don't know. That would ruin me. I don't even have any kids.
0: Yeah, or girl. One of them was Private Isabella Gonzalez, 19 years old.
1: 19 years old.
0: Of Texas.
1: Well, is she Army? Are these Army folks or are these Air Force?
0: I don't know. Marines, probably. U.S. Army. Yeah. Another one was Tyler Feehan, 25, of Hawaii. Bunch of unidentified remains and whatnot.
1: Who's missing? A bunch of unidentified. It's not a good. When did this happen? Is this just like a couple? Is this morning? Is this last night?
0: This was, I think this was back on the 17th.
1: Oh, so there's been a few weeks.
0: Back on 17th and 18th, I think.
1: Yeah, I heard about that. What is the death toll up to right now? For U.S. service members. Does it give a total since the conflict started? I think it's only like 20.
0: They're claiming 18.
1: 18 so far?
0: Yeah. That's still too many. One is too many. especially for such a stupid war. But I don't know. Caitlin Johnstone wrote a thing about it. She seems pretty upset. I think I'll read it. It's short. She says, they were killed by the oligarchs and empire managers whose decisions sent them to die in yet another Middle Eastern war based on lies, and who will never lose a wink's sleep over it. More U.S. troops have died in Trump's insane war of aggression against Iran, so of course we're seeing a bunch of phony BS from American warmongers about what a heroic sacrifice these soldiers made in order to justify further escalations. Godspeed, heroes. Their sacrifice only stiffens our resolve, tweeted Secretary of War Pete Hegseth in response to the news that two U.S. troops were killed with one soldier missing after Iranian retaliatory strikes on a U.S. base in Jordan. But they weren't heroes, and they didn't make any sacrifice. A hero is someone who risks danger, taking noble action for the benefit of others. A sacrifice is when you give up your life for a higher cause. This was neither of those things. Those soldiers were killed in response to U.S. airstrikes on civilian infrastructure in a stupid, evil war of aggression waged by a Zionist president to please his billionaire Israeli mega-donor. Those U.S. attacks destroyed a desalination plant, cutting off an essential water supply for thousands of Iranian civilians. You hear about that?
1: We took out the water infrastructure?
0: I had nothing to do with it.
1: U.S. government.
0: I had as little to do with that as I possibly could. I know they roped my name in with it, too, but...
1: Yeah,
0: the U.S. government.
1: Okay, the U.S. government took out the... I saw Trump was threatening to take out civilian infrastructure, so he ended up doing it. We did it.
0: Yeah, that's what it sounds like. That's I'm pretty sure that's war crimes.
1: The ICC, none of that means anything.
0: No, it doesn't. If you're too tough to have it enforced against you, it means something. If you're
1: an old German man in Argentina,
0: yeah. It means something if you're the country of Argentina, probably. If you start committing war crimes, you're probably going to get hauled up over it. They're going to have a hard time hauling Trump-led United States over anything.
1: Well, I mean, Bibi's wanted by international courts, too.
0: Uh-huh.
1: Nobody's touching him. Did you see what Mamdani said? I don't know if I brought this up last week.
0: Yeah, that he would arrest him if he came to New York.
1: Yeah.
0: Yeah, I think he walked that back, though, and said, well, as long as he's here on official business, it's okay.
1: Oh, okay, so the diplomatic immunity. Just, yeah, theater. Theater. Classic.
0: Yeah, it's WWE, man.
1: You know, his mom's pictured with Epstein.
0: His mom what?
1: Mamdani's mom is pictured with Epstein at a dinner with him.
0: There you go. That is absolutely not surprising at all. Yeah. Trump didn't seem to mind Mamdani, so it makes perfect sense to me. They're probably friends.
1: They're all friends.
0: They are all friends. Melania is an Epstein girl. Trump Jr. just married Epstein's personal banker's daughter. This is definitely one big club, as Carlin put it. The article continues. They did not die defending the United States. They did not die protecting the American people. They did not die for freedom, for democracy, or for any of the other bogus reasons you'll see imperial spinmeisters saying they died for. They died for Israel, for the military-industrial complex, and for U.S. imperial agendas of global domination, and for nothing else. I said this online, and someone tried telling me they died for their country, and F you for saying otherwise. I told him no, they did not die for their country. The Iranians are dying for their country. The Americans are dying for Israel, for money, and for geostrategic control. Not a single American life in the United States is being protected by the actions of U.S. service members in the Middle East. They're not defending their homeland. They're attacking people who are defending theirs. This isn't worthy of praise. It's worthy of anger and outrage. There's this bizarre cultish belief among Americans that you have to play along with the idea that every U.S. soldier killed in action died doing something heroic, which benefited the American people, even when every reasonably intelligent person knows that's objectively false. I reject this wholeheartedly. All this does is make it easier for the U.S. military to recruit more soldiers and to manufacture consent for more depraved wars of aggressions. Those soldiers killed in Jordan did not die for anything noble. They died for meaningless, undignified deaths, for an immoral and unworthy cause. Those soldiers weren't killed by Iran. They were killed by Donald Trump. They were killed by the oligarchs and empire managers whose decisions sent them to die in yet another Middle Eastern war based on lies and who will never lose a wink's sleep over it. Everyone thinking of joining the U.S. military should refrain from doing so, and everyone who is already in the U.S. military should do everything they possibly can to get out, because there is nothing worse than killing and dying for rich guys who will never give a care about you. I had to clean up her language a little bit. Caitlin's very, very angry about this.
1: I mean, I'm not happy.
0: Yeah, I'm upset as well. It's not okay to do that.
1: And I just think it's just, he's 19 years old.
0: Yeah.
1: Not even a chance. I just, and, you know, is in Jordan. I don't know if this is, Bonnie and Els' brother was just in Jordan for like a few months on an airbase because he's in the Air Force.
0: Oh, okay.
1: But, you know, that's his own business. You're right. But, you know, that's horrifying to think about, you know. This is concerning beyond belief. I hope it ends. I hope it ends. It's not going to. I think we're going to drag this out, and I don't think 18 is going to be the number. I don't think that's going to be the final number.
0: Yeah.
1: And that's really sad to say.
0: Yeah, I don't think so either. People got it in their mind that there's, you know, like, I was having a talk with this guy, and he's like, well, they treat their women bad. And I'm like, oh, come on, man. You know, like, that's not really an excuse for, that's not good enough to go to war over, right? And he's like, no, not really. And I was, he's like, you know, like, people just come up with all kinds of excuses. There's, your chances of being harmed in a, by an Iranian as an American on American soil are, like, so slim, you're going to get struck by lightning probably 5 times first. There's no reason for the U.S. military to be over there doing what they're doing. Give us a call. The phone number here is 603-283-6160. 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
3: 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If Starbucks used some of its money to drop bombs, I wouldn't shop there. So why would I support the American Empire? The Empire does not require my consent.
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5: From Feature Story News in Brussels, I'm William Denslow. Spain's Prime Minister Pedro Sanchez has visited the enclave of Ceuta after tens of thousands of migrants crossed the border from Morocco in the space of 24 hours, with at least 18 people killed. Sanchez condemned the mass crossing as an attack on Spain's territorial integrity, but stopped short of blaming Morocco, which has long claimed sovereignty over both Ceuta and Melilla. France has announced it's reinforcing controls along its border with Spain, while Italy has called for Spain to be suspended from Europe's open borders Schengen zone. Ross Cullen reports from Bordeaux.
6: Juan Jesus Vivas, who is the president of the Spanish semi-enclave, said on Friday that the situation that Ceuta is going through is absolutely unsustainable after 60,000 migrants crossed the border with Morocco into the Spanish city located on the North African coast. The Spanish Prime Minister Pedro Sanchez condemned the breach of the border during a visit to Ceuta, saying that the arrival of thousands of migrants was an attack on Spain's territorial integrity. But he stopped short for his long

0: Gaza, aimed at targeting members of Hamas they say were involved in the October 7th attacks. We should remember that at least 1,168 Palestinians have been killed in Israeli strikes in Gaza since the ceasefire came into effect. And just a little while ago, there were reports of further airstrikes in Gaza. So the ball really now is in Israel's court about whether or not to accept this proposal. Prime Minister Netanyahu is under extraordinary pressure not to withdraw from Gaza.
1: Costa Rica's Rebecca Grinspan's emerged as the frontrunner in the first informal straw poll to choose the next United Nations Secretary General, winning 10 votes of encouragement from the 15 members of the Security Council. Seven candidates, four women, three men, are vowing to succeed Antonio Guterres, whose second five-year term expires at the end of December. The Security Council did not officially release the results, and paper ballots were destroyed after counting. And the Asian Football Confederation has joined counterparts in the Americas and Europe to oppose a move to sell off minority stakes in FIFA. Football's governing bodies propose creating a subsidiary through third parties that could have a role in organising major tournaments, including the World Cup. From Bureaus Worldwide, this is FSN.
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0: 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The phone number here is 603-283-6160. Let us know what's on your mind tonight. In the studio, it's Stu.
1: And Angelo.
0: This one might be fun. At Activist Post, this looks like it's from DavidIke.com. Mysterious symbols spanning the globe hinted at a lost civilization 38,000 years ago.
1: Ooh, fun. All right. Let me put a tinfoil hat on. What do we got?
0: I like the ancient stuff, the ancient theories.
1: Aliens, man.
0: Yeah, you know, that one's so much fun. It doesn't hold a lot of credibility with me, but it's so much fun to think about.
1: Oh, yeah. Well, what is the Ridley Scott movies, is it? Like the Prometheus and the Alien? Have you watched Prometheus?
0: No.
1: I guess it's tied in with the Alien universe, but anyways, these explorers get to this planet, and the same symbols were found on Earth, and they find these symbols on this planet, and they get in there, and they meet, like, this proto-being that planted life on Earth that ended up creating humans. And then it goes, you know, horribly awry, and there's, like, xenomorphs and stuff. It's horror. But, you know, that they play with the whole alien-seeded life on Earth thing.
0: Yeah, it makes sense. They call it Prometheus because it's the stolen fire idea.
1: Yeah.
0: For centuries, mainstream archaeologists have dismissed the idea that an advanced civilization existed long before modern times. Now an independent researcher claims he has uncovered paradigm-shifting evidence of a lost civilization that hid sophisticated code through geometry, symbolism, and monument design across the globe to preserve its knowledge ahead of catastrophic events. Matthew LaCroix told Daily Mail the discovery, sparked by a recent find in Egypt, links symbols across continents and dates back 38,000 to 40,000 years. According to LaCroix, this civilization tracked cosmic cycles, anticipated global disasters, and embedded teachings about human origins, the structure of the universe, and divine existence into monuments and sacred sites. His investigation began after identifying recurring giant T-shapes, three-level indents, and step pyramids carved into ancient stones worldwide. These specific symbols that are built in different size proportions and the symbols are found in ancient stones around the world are not supposed to exist. No cultures are supposed to have any cross-platform, LaCroix explained. The symbols appear in locations ranging from Turkey's Van region to South America and Cambodia. According to LaCroix, the origin of this global system lies in eastern Turkey's Lake Van region.

0: region at a site known as Ionis. He described it as the earliest source of the civilization's symbols, architecture, and teachings, dating it to around 40,000 years old. He argues it preserves the original blueprint later carried to places such as Giza and Tiwanaku. Recurring motifs, giant T-shapes, step pyramids, inverted pyramids, lions, and sacred geometry appear at Ionis in their most concentrated form before repeating at distant sites worldwide, LaCroix added. Nearby the site of Kafkalesi provides one of the clearest examples of these symbols in stone, a 4-foot by 4-foot basalt carving known as the Kafkalesi relief, contains complex iconography that mirrors the symbols found at Ionis, Giza, and South American sites. This relief became one of the most important artifacts for my research, LaCroix explained. It connects Egypt back to this region and lets us back engineer the global pattern. He pointed out repeating motifs. Here are the T-shapes repeating over and over. Here's your step pyramid with the three doors and the lion right here. The same elements appear repeatedly across sites worldwide. Regarding the lion, he added, the lion is a guardian, and its placement helps explain the structure of the code. LaCroix said the relief solidified his interpretation of the symbols and accelerated his analysis of similar structures at the Sphinx Temple in Egypt. Mainstream archaeologists, however, date known Lake Van sites to the Urartian period thousands of years ago and say there is no evidence supporting a pre-Ice Age global civilization, and no peer-reviewed research currently supports LaCroix's proposed dating. Okay. Well, it would make sense. So the peer review stuff is, you have a hard time getting me to give that any credibility because I know how the peer review works. And it's, it's an absolute crock.
1: Yeah.
0: So that doesn't really matter.
1: And if anything that you may have found contradicts anything that, it's like a seniority system, too. So, like, all the people that approve the peer review are the people who've done, you know, the stuff for the past 40 years. So, if it goes against anything these guys have worked their entire lives towards, like the narrative, they're not gonna print it.
0: It could be dead true, and if it makes those guys look like they're wrong, then you're not going to get peer review. So, and you won't be published in any journal, and nobody's ever going to hear about what you discovered.
1: And you're never going to get funding to try to replicate it again.
0: Mm-hmm. Unless somebody reads about it off of davidicke.com. I don't know. I give this a fair amount of credibility, this idea that there was a global civilization.
1: I think 40,000 years is too much. I can get behind, like, the ancient apocalypse idea that Joe talks about all the time. You know, like the Göbekli Tepe. 10,000 years ago, I could see that there was...
0: Like the Younger Dryas, 12,000 years ago civilization.
1: Yeah. I can get behind that more than 40,000 years of expanded knowledge.
0: Yeah, except that the more I look at the way his history is played out, 40,000 years doesn't actually... I know that's a long time, but it doesn't... Like, in the actual span of things and the life of the Earth and all of that, that's totally feasible in my mind. Because it's far back enough that it would be really hard to find evidence of it, right? The Earth would have eaten up a lot of that already.
1: Is it the same civilization? I mean, like,
0: it would be if they made, you know, symbols or things that were similar all over the planet.
1: Yeah, and the going back to the thing I referenced at the beginning of the show, the Renaissance people made a bunch of Roman iconography and Romanesque. You know, they wanted like a return to the classical era.
0: Mm-hmm.
1: So I mean, but those aren't the same civilizations. But we might, you know, look at them if we're 10,000 years in the future. We would call them the same civilization. But we don't now. Like, sure, they might have, like, the same kind of, like, lettering or you know, but I wouldn't call it the same. Empires only last 250, 300 years. But it's just, so, like, a constant, you know, maybe it's the remnants of an empire that was 40,000 years ago, but I don't think it was, like, a constant, I wouldn't call it, like, a constant civilization that lasted for maybe thousands of years unbroken up.
0: Yeah. Yeah, it seems like there would be, if it were something like that, it would have left more evidence of itself.
1: Yeah. So, I mean, world-spanning empire 40,000 years ago, I believe it. I could believe that, actually.
0: Mm-hmm.
1: Yeah, that, sure. If everything was made out of wood, we would have no idea any of it existed.
0: Yep, good point.
1: And, you know, I think we probably figured out ocean travel or, like, waterway travel way earlier than we like to say we did. I can see people getting across the Mediterranean 40,000 years ago on, like, wood canoes. I mean, the Polynesians sailed all over the, you know, that part of the oceans with wooden canoes. So, I mean, yeah, I don't know if it's all connected. Actually, yeah, I could see that if it was just like a Roman empire that he's like, hey, these things all look the same. And maybe there was like a base civilization that, imprinted these ideas. I mean, like, well, look at us and the Semitic religions and how they've taken over the entire world between, you know, the three sects. And there's that story of Abraham has impacted thousands of years and expanded across the entire globe practically, in different ways. And that's had an impact on everybody's art and culture. And, you know, that's like this current civilization's, root story is like the story of Abraham and his sons.
0: Yeah. Except that's most likely just made up.
1: Man. Well, I mean, these guys' opening story is probably made up too.
0: Yeah, absolutely.
1: You know what I mean? You have like a lion guarding the temple or whatever. Yeah, obviously some made up stories involved with that.
0: Mm-hmm.
1: But that doesn't mean it wasn't such a unifying story that it echoed across thousands of years and many cultures, like many city states and governments and peoples.
0: Yeah. I don't know. It's fascinating to think about, if they were here, where did they go, for one?
1: Where's Rome?
0: And did they say anything about where they went? And then, like, the other thing that, I don't know, makes it a fun mental exercise is that just along the lines of, you know, the peer review stuff and, like, how easily could they hide something like that if, you know, like...
1: Well, forget the peer review, guys. How much history was destroyed right then and there?
0: Oh, man, like Spanish Inquisition and stuff took out a bunch of history. They've been systematically at the destruction of history for as far back as human history recording goes. They've been trying to constantly just erase it and write their own version.
1: So, yeah, I mean, I love history, and I really like studying it, but it almost does get to a point where it's like, how many times has this been rewritten and by who and for what reason? And it could have been as simple as it made a prince look bad, so they had to rewrite the entire thing because it was some petty teenager didn't like that he lost a battle. And, you know, so it's just... And at some point, it really is almost like reading a comic book, dude. Because they're almost on the same level because it's just made-up stories from, like, stuff, like artifacts. I guess we can build a better story with artifacts, but we're still just making up a story. And we use like archetypes to fill the roles of the people we need them to, you know, we like Caesar, mm-hmm. he's a tyrant. Is he a general? Is he a hero? Like we paint him with the brush we need to tell the story we're trying to tell.
0: Yeah. Yep. It's,
1: you know, how is that any different than somebody changing the Spider-Man to fit the story they're trying to tell? You know what I mean? Changing the archetype a little bit because they want to for the story that they're trying to tell.
0: Right.
1: In that book. They're just characters. I think we use them more as like characters than actual people.
0: Yeah. The topic interests me. I think it might possibly be because the mainstream narrative about, you know, the ancient histories is constantly changing. What they taught me in high school is now probably fully obsolete.
1: Well, what they teach you in high school? Let me. We'll compare notes.
0: Well, I think they told me the oldest known human civilization on the planet was, they say it was the Phoenicians or the Sumerians.
1: Yeah, the Sumerians. That's what I was taught too.
0: Right, but the Phoenicians are older than that, aren't they?
1: Well, the Phoenicians, I'm pretty sure, like, it's the same area.
0: Yeah.
1: There's like a different tribe.
0: Yeah, maybe. I don't know.
1: But the Sumerians, it's like Babylon. They were considered like the first farmers and stuff. The fertile valley or the between the Euphrates and the is it the Tigris and the Euphrates? And apparently that used to be like a lake bed, and that's where they say farming originated, like 6,000 years ago. That's where like Sanskrit and stuff comes from that. Like the world's first writing. I guess they call the oldest civilization the world's first recorded writing, which would be Sumerian.
0: So they're saying that was 6,000 years ago. 6,000 years ago, that's it?
1: See, but they wrote on stone, so it stayed longer. I mean, if those people wrote on wood, it wouldn't be here. Or, like, even paper would have deteriorated and been gone.
0: Yeah, well, they... Yeah.
1: It makes sense that the people living in the Middle East would use stone or clay to write because they have there's not a lot of trees.
0: Yeah.
1: And they use what they have, right? So that's what survived was the resource that they had, which just happened to be clay. So I could see like other civilizations being able to like writing on papyrus or wood or leaves and none of that making it. Right, like there's a ton of native stuff that just it's all gone because it was all made out of wood, right. And we have no idea.
0: Right,
1: even if the Spanish hadn't burned it still would have just wasted away.
0: Right, even if an older civilization was writing on clay tablets, if they failed to bake those tablets hard enough, they would not be existent today. They would just be sand.
1: Yeah.
0: So.
1: Or just like dust. And the Middle East is a super dry, arid place anyways. It's really good for preserving stuff.
0: Yeah, it's just when they laid this out for me, they made it sound like this is when humanity started 6,000 years ago. I have a really hard time believing that.
1: Well, I think they just say that because that's the first writing. We don't know what it was like before that because we don't know. There's nobody wrote anything down.
0: Yeah, but there's a fair amount in the fossil record that shows... that they're lying about several things. Like, certainly there were...
1: Well, I don't think they know... I don't think they do the fossil record right.
0: So, I mean, like, Göbekli Tepe shows that there was at least people who could build a temple 12,000 years ago. You know what I mean?
1: True.
0: So there's, you know, that kind of cancels out what they told me in high school right there. I don't know. It's just... It's an interesting
1: topic. Who knows? Maybe the Sumerians burned all those guys' books and destroyed their history when they took over. You know, like maybe it was just another rewriting of the history.
0: That's true.
1: And then you have no idea. That's what I'm saying. This is all hearsay. Dude, we're just guessing.
0: Spanish Inquisitions all the way down.
1: Yeah, well, how many times did they do in the Old Testament?
0: Yeah, good point.
1: Straight up Spanish Inquisition, dude. Go in there and kill every man, woman, and child. Take this land for yourself. I give it to you, and 3,000 years later, I give it to you again.
0: I got one here that I kind of want to read, but it's really long. Trump nominated a new person for CDC director. This is,
1: So this guy just killed kittens, not puppies?
0: This is not a guy, it's Dr. Erica Schwartz.
1: Oh, oh, no.
0: And so this is, anyway, let's get into the article. When asked at a U.S. Senate hearing whether she thinks mRNA vaccines are safe and effective, CDC director nominee Dr. Erica Schwartz replied, "I do believe that mRNA technology is safe and effective."
1: No, no. No, are you serious?
0: Both the question and the answer show a serious lack of scientific understanding. When asked at a U.S. Senate hearing whether, hang on. I wish you'd read that part. I don't know why they printed it twice.
1: Well, probably because what? Yeah, I would need to read it twice. Read it. Say it again, Stu.
0: When asked at a U.S. Senate hearing whether she thinks mRNA vaccines are safe and effective, Centers for Disease Control and Prevention Director nominee Dr. Erica Schwartz replied, "I do believe that mRNA technology is safe and effective."
1: Brother! What are we doing?
0: Shows a post here on X from Nicholas Holscher. He says, "Your new CDC director just said, I do believe that mRNA technology is safe and effective." Erica Schwartz also mandated almost every major vaccine on our military, forcing smallpox, anthrax, and flu shots into U.S. forces with threats of discipline for those who refused.
1: But not the COVID shot. We took that. Is that one's at least off the schedule?
0: I don't. At first, they said that if you got the COVID shot, you would never be allowed into the U.S. military. I don't know if you remember that, but that was the U.S. military's official stance on it at first. If you get this, you will never be allowed in.
1: That's
0: crazy world, man.
1: Oh, I weep. My soul weeps for this for this place, dude. I don't know how this planet's a prison. They tax my money for chocolate milk, and then they tax my chocolate milk. This is ridiculous.
0: Here's the scientifically accurate answer to the question. We don't know the full safety profile of either of the two types of approved mRNA vaccines or the technology. First, it's all too new. Second, we're not even collecting the full data.
1: Did she say that, or is this just part of the article?
0: This part of the article.
1: Okay. I was like, oh, hey, maybe there's some redemption there. And she's like, well, I believe they're safe, but we don't have the full data to make that distinction. At least she's, at that point, it's an opinion.
0: That's the author, Cheryl Atkinson, being reasonable. Not your new, what is this?
1: CDC director?
0: Director. Yeah, director for CDC. Oh, geez. This will work out good. According to the U.S. Food and Drug Administration, scientists and other experts in the field, comprehensive safety data isn't known. Safety data isn't known until a new drug, including vaccines, has been on the market and in widespread use for 7 to 12 years. Even now, we aren't getting full information on safety profiles because the data isn't even being collected in the comprehensive manner required for accurate analysis. The established scientific process requires that all illnesses after vaccination be meticulously recorded, regardless of whether a patient or doctor thinks the illness is actually connected to the vaccine. Most doctors are not following the process. Some misunderstand, others are willfully ignoring, and no authority is ensuring they do their job. Doctors typically aren't even asking their ill patients whether they had an mRNA vaccine for COVID-19 or RSV, which ones and when.
1: Okay, so it's like we don't even want to know if we messed up.
0: Yeah.
1: This is what it sounds like.
0: Not even collecting the crucial data. Most people, including...
1: Isn't that like not the science?
0: I don't know. That's what they did in Tuskegee experiments. They just like gave a bunch of dudes syphilis and they didn't even track anything about them. That was it. The experiment just
1: gave a bunch
0: was
1: of black guys syphilis
0: to them. Yeah,
1: they didn't even like. Oh no.
0: Yeah, and they didn't.
1: Oh
0: even,
1: no.
0: Didn't even follow up.
1: That's
0: or
1: like
0: do
1: not
0: this.
1: That's.
0: It.
1: I learned that you have to record the findings when I was in like third grade. That was like the whole point of doing a science experiment.
0: Uh huh. Yeah.
1: Is that it goes from messing around to science when you write stuff down.
0: Yeah. And so the point is to find a repeatable thing so you can find out what something actually does.
1: Or at least to you can replicate it to like a 98%, or 99%, mm-hmm. because there's always outliers.
0: And cause and effect can be tricky, but the point is to find out, what the cause does and what the effect is. So.
1: That's very, there's not a lot of science coming from the trust the science crowd. You know what I mean? Like there's a disconnect here, I think, for what's happening between the scientists and the science itself. There's something wrong there.
0: Yeah. A disconnect. Most people, including physicians, don't understand that patients being treated for any illness are supposed to be queried. This means, for example, someone who comes to the ER with a retinal detachment should be asked if he had a COVID-19 vaccine, which one, how many, and when. And then the data should be reported to the vaccine adverse event reporting system.
1: Well, wait, is that just like... They're not saying that the mRNA... She's not inferring that mRNA vaccines detach your retinas, right?
0: No, she's saying like that should be recorded in case suddenly, you know, thousands of people come in with detached retinas and they all had the vaccine. Then you start to look at maybe, you know, the vaccine detaches your retinas. But they don't even record or even ask the questions. So... So there's, like, I already knew that this, you know, this new type of vaccine was going to be an experiment, just,
1: not a very well-orchestrated one?
0: Yeah.
1: Well, the government's doing it. Of course it's not going to be executed at any comprehensible level.
0: I didn't know they were just going to completely abandon any efforts at doing any type of science altogether. Give us a call. The phone number here is 603-283-6160. It's Free Talk Live.
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6: From Feature Story News in Washington, I'm James Goodison. U.S. President Donald Trump says Israel is very happy with the Hamas disarmament deal brokered by his Board of Peace, but a senior Israeli official has told reporters and local media that Israel doesn't accept the proposal and will not carry out any withdrawals from Gaza. Israeli Prime Minister Benjamin Netanyahu has yet to comment publicly on the agreement, which was announced on Thursday night and would require Hamas to surrender its weapons in phases while Israeli forces pull back from the territory. The deal stipulates that a detailed disarmament roadmap must be finalized within 14 days. Blake Sifton reports from Tel Aviv.
7: He said, in response to various reports about political progress in Gaza, Israel has reiterated that there will be no IDF withdrawal from the current yellow line without genuine disarmament of Hamas. Now, that suggests that for the Israeli government, any kind of withdrawal, including to the original lines of October, will be predicated on serious and significant disarmament from Hamas. Now, another implication of this plan for the Israeli military will be on their ability to strike in Gaza. A Board of Peace member speaking to the media said that those strikes would need to be limited to immediate threats.
6: Spain's Prime Minister Pedro Sanchez has visited the enclave of Ceuta after tens of thousands of migrants crossed the border from Morocco in the space of 24 hours, with at least 18 people killed. Sanchez confirmed the mass crossing as an attack on Spain's territorial integrity, but stopped short of blaming Morocco, which has long claimed sovereignty over both Ceuta and Melilla. France has announced its reinforcing controls along its border with Spain, while Italy has called for Spain to be suspended from Europe's open borders Schengen zone. Ross Cullen reports from Bordeaux.
8: Juan Jesus Vivas, who is the president of the Spanish semi-enclave, said on Friday that the situation that Ceuta is going through is absolutely unsustainable after 60,000 migrants crossed the border with Morocco into the Spanish city located on the North African coast. The Spanish Prime Minister Pedro Sanchez condemned the breach of the border during a visit to Ceuta, saying that the arrival of thousands of migrants was an attack on Spain's territorial integrity. But he stopped short from blaming Morocco, which has long claimed sovereignty over Ceuta and Melilla, another Spanish semi-enclave on Morocco's Mediterranean coast.
6: And US markets are swinging on Friday as the 10-year Treasury yield climbs to 4.73%, its highest in over a year. And a massive global chip rally triggered by big tech earnings sends South Korea's KOSPI index up 18%. On Wall Street, Amazon and Apple have delivered starkly contrasting results. Amazon's stock has jumped roughly 15% on blowout cloud earnings, while Apple shares have dropped around 10% after the iPhone maker issued disappointing guidance, blaming supply constraints on chips and memory. The Apple earnings call was the last for outgoing chief executive Tim Cook before John Ternus takes over in September.
9: With FSN Spotlight, I'm Simon Marks, hearing one more time today from Nate Swanson, the fired US government official who was part of the US negotiating team dealing with Iran before President Trump showed him the door after Mr. Swanson wrote an article predicting the Iranian regime would not capitulate to US force and would instead exploit its control over the Strait of Hormuz. Where does he think the conflict is going now?
10: I've heard from really a number of people say, well, we just need to then double down on the military option. The only thing that would actually lead to a regime change or a significant change in Iran's approach is basically, you know, a massive ground campaign. I mean, I think that would be a disaster, and I would advocate against that. But if you're being honest with yourself, I don't see how these half campaigns where, you know, we do these aerial campaigns, we think it'll change Iran's calculus. It hasn't. And I think ultimately time is kind of on their side. It's basically a race to see who is willing to endure more for a longer period. And I just, you know, from an American perspective, don't see how we think it's in our interest to, you know, sacrifice American lives, sacrifice our economy for real, no clear strategic upside.
9: He spoke to Foreign Policy magazine. His thoughts there at the end of a week of more tit-for-tat military reprisals and no indication that diplomatic negotiations are getting anywhere. Polling now shows American voters overwhelmingly think the Iran conflict has not been worth fighting. With FSN Spotlight, I'm Simon Marks.
6: Time for your headlines. Hamas has confirmed it will be disarming under a deal announced by US President Donald Trump, but says the surrender of heavy weapons is contingent on the creation of a Palestinian state. Spain's Prime Minister has visited the enclave of Ceuta after tens of thousands of migrants crossed the border from Morocco in the space of 24 hours. And US markets are swinging on Friday as the 10-year Treasury yield climbs to 4.73%, its highest in over a year. And that's the latest from Feature Story News. I'm James Goodiston.
11: According to members of the 1998 University of Virginia graduating class, Governor Jim Gilmore's commencement speech to them continues to be a deep well of wisdom and guidance even 15 years after it was delivered. Classmates confirmed that while friends at other universities heard from such figures as Jimmy Carter, Kurt Vonnegut, and the Dalai Lama, the inspirational words of Virginia's 68th governor continues to profoundly inform their lives and actions.
12: Whenever I face a dark moment in my life, I just think back to Governor Gilmore's speech, and it almost instantly puts things back into perspective. It's like he said, go forward and be successful and achieve your hopes and dreams and aspirations. All I can say is I hope I've lived up to that incredible lesson.
11: And in local news, a five-year-old figures he has about a year left of peeing at urinals with his pants all the way down. In other news, using the amount of toothpaste shown in commercials is a disgusting experience. A grizzled proofreader has seen it written both ways, and a cackling Warren Buffett burns his entire fortune in front of the nation.
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0: Just previously, we were reading this article written by Cheryl Atkinson.
1: Just dogging this poor CDC lady.
0: Yeah.
1: I wouldn't say poor.
0: Nope. Oh, I don't have a lot of sympathy
1: for her. Yeah, I take that back. Forget that lady.
0: Yeah, Dr. Erica Schwartz, the new director nominee for Centers for Disease Control and Prevention. She likes the mRNA stuff. She says safe.
1: What's her last name? Schwartz?
0: Schwartz, yeah.
1: That just makes me think of Spaceballs.
0: Yeah, the Schwartz is with
1: the
0: you.
1: The Schwartz is with you. Trust in the Schwartz.
0: Huh. Your Schwartz is bigger than mine. All right, so we were talking about how the doctors aren't even collecting the necessary information to find out whether this mRNA stuff is safe and or effective. Trying to find out where it was. Not collecting the crucial data.
1: Yeah, that's about where we were. They're not even... We don't even know if it's bad. Oh, okay, so I guess... Right, I didn't get this in before the break.
0: Mm-hmm.
1: But what I said to you right after we went was, oh, yeah, the experiment's not on the vaccine. They know what the vaccine does. They don't care. The experiment was if they could see how many people they could get to take it through social campaigning. That was the experiment. That was the data they collected, actually, on all of your phones and devices and tablets and clicks and purchases. And that was the experiment. It wasn't about the vaccine.
0: Well, if that was the experiment, then I would say, yes, they are safe and effective. Because nobody pushed back and lots of people took them.
1: Yeah.
0: So no negative ramifications for those who pushed them and
1: free donut from Dunkin' if you get your vaccine there. Don't you remember? Show us your vaccine card, get a free donut.
0: Oh, geez.
1: From Dunkin' Donuts.
0: I do remember that. That kind of made me mad. The other thing, in fact, I was dang near raged about this one. I was driving in a grocery store.
1: They almost had me.
0: And they had these signs up that said, get your COVID-19 vaccine here. And on the sign was a picture of a banana with a Band-Aid on it. And I'm like, what? Why do you have a banana with a Band-Aid on it? And then I thought about it for a little. Oh, I get it. They're saying, come here and get your jab, you stupid monkey. Here's your banana.
1: Here's your banana.
0: We're going to go to the phones. We're not going to go to the phones because they hung up. Call us back. We'll answer the phone.
1: Oh, that's just... Jeez.
0: Anyway, so we're talking about...
1: No, they almost had me, dude. The free food?
0: Mm-hmm. Oh,
1: man. I mean, if you watch the stream, I'm a sucker for food. Maybe they would have given me 3 free donuts, I might have done it. One wasn't enough, though. I held my composure.
0: Well, I'm glad they didn't offer 3 free donuts and that you didn't get it, because you might not be here with us otherwise.
1: No, my heart already has a hard enough time.
0: Yeah.
1: don't need to add more to it. It
0: seems that young men are experiencing the brunt of the myocarditis side effect from it.
1: Yeah, I'm not trying to... I already eat too many nitrates. I'm already fat. I'm not trying to push it with an experimental mRNA vaccine.
0: Mm-hmm. Okay, so where we were in the article. This means, for example, someone who comes to the ER with a retinal detachment should be asked if he had a COVID-19 vaccine, which one, how many, and when. And then the data should be reported to the Vaccine Adverse Event Reporting System, which they call VAERS. Same with someone who becomes sick with a rash, headaches, tendon rupture, stiff neck, depression, or chest congestion, everything. Even when patients do tell a physician they think an illness might be vaccine-related, the physician frequently, improperly, determines on the front end that he doesn't need to report the possible adverse event to the established database unless he thinks it's connected to the vaccine. That's not how the system works. No doctor is qualified to make that determination about a new medicine. All illnesses are supposed to be recorded so that previously unrecognized adverse events can be unearthed. Additionally, many doctors and patients don't understand and aren't being told that adverse events from vaccines and other medicine can arise months or years after the medicine is taken. Further, they don't understand that an adverse event can be related to a drug even if the patient did not initially become ill after taking the vaccine or other medicine. After the blanket question itself, are mRNA vaccines safe and effective, shows a lack of scientific understanding on the part of the questioner. It begs counter question, safe for whom, under what circumstances, effective at what? It's as ridiculous as asking, is medicine safe and effective? Depends on whether or not you're allergic to it. Depends on whether you have predispositions for things that make you more susceptible to the side effects. Depends on whether its particular mechanisms work in your individual biology. These are individual calculations. Even in the general picture, there aren't blanket answers. We know mRNA COVID-19 vaccines failed woefully, proved ineffective at a sliding scale of supposed goals. They don't prevent infection. They don't prevent spread. They don't prevent illness. There's a database. There's a debate over whether they prevent serious illness, which most people don't get from COVID-19, and children almost never get. Until we stop pretending that the blanket questions make sense and that the answers are connected in any way to science, we will continue to have leaders who misinform or mislead. After that, it's going to get into a whole bunch of drugs and what the side effects that came out of them are. And it's
1: nasty. My mom's one of those people. She has to take a lot of mental health meds, and she's allergic or has adverse reactions to a lot of them, and a lot of them don't mix with the ones she's already on. So it's like a constant, like, the psychiatrist is like playing with a chemistry set on her brain.
0: Yeah.
1: Almost, you know, because, and she's allergic to so many of the antipsychotics that would be effective, and they'd kill her. They don't work. She's allergic to them. So she's been like a guinea pig almost, and has just taken so many different drugs, because she's one of those people that just has the adverse reactions from all these different drugs all the time.
0: That's the way the medical system does it, and they'll send you to, you know, three or four or five different specialists, and they'll all be putting you on some drug, and they don't interface with each other to find out if they're, you know, contraindicating drugs. And so people just take them and, you know, bad things occur. The way I understand it, I'm quite a rarity for being an American over 40 and not regularly on any medicine.
1: I think maybe just a lot of the people over 40 I interact with are free staters. And I don't feel like a lot of them are on drugs either.
0: Yeah.
1: So maybe it's just skewed. But then again, I don't know a lot of 40-year-olds. So I don't know. And I don't know what kind of drugs they're on. Even if I do know them, you know, I'm not going to ask, hey, what kind of heart medicine are you on these days?
0: Hmm. Yeah, that's a good point. It does seem like, though, whenever it comes up in conversation, pretty much everybody that I've ever talked to is actually on some kind of drugs. I don't even like
1: it. It was like that in elementary or like school for me, but there was just a ton of people that were given ADHD meds that probably didn't need them.
0: Oh, it was not like that in school for me.
1: Really?
0: Yeah, the kids were definitely not on drugs yet.
1: Oh, no, these kids were on drugs. Well, not just ADHD meds, but they were also on drugs, but... Yeah, a ton of people had prescriptions, or like depression. There was like, you know, girls were taking antidepressants at like 15, 13, ADHD meds, anxiety meds. People were getting like Xanax to be able to sit through math class.
0: You know, the problem wasn't in the child's brain. The problem was with the math class. It was boring. And compulsory.
1: Well, just like the explosion in anxiety. Like, you know, a Xanax is a downer. You need a downer to sit through a math class because you're so scared of, like, the people around you. I don't know. It's just, or like the fact that anybody entertained the thought of giving this teenager Xanax. Mm. It's ridiculous.
0: Yeah.
1: Like, even if the, you know, the math class sucks and the school sucks, but like, you don't need Xanax to get through a math class. I don't think.
0: No, maybe I would have had a better experience, though, had Christopher Flegg been on Xanax in fourth grade when he decided to stab me in the arm with a pencil, which I still have the broken off tip inside of my arm from.
1: Yeah, maybe. Maybe. Or maybe he would have stabbed you twice.
0: Yeah, maybe he would have got two sand out. Or not the arm. Who knows?
1: Yeah.
0: So, yeah.
1: Black Dad on Zan's going crazy, trying to fight your dad and Stu.
0: Hooray, compulsory schooling and kids on drugs.
1: Yeah, I think the drugs won the war on drugs, dude.
0: Oh, yeah.
1: We just
0: hands
1: started.
0: Down.
1: Yeah, what?
0: Hands down, they won.
1: Sorry, Nance.
0: Yeah.
1: Whatever.
0: Decades ago, Portugal was like, you know, drugs win. Sorry. And it seems to be going fine over there after they admitted the real winner of that war.
1: Well, I'm pretty sure hasn't the Philippines gone the other opposite direction? I remember reading something that the Filipino president was like trying to give guns to.
0: Yeah, he was like murder any drug dealer.
1: Yeah, he was like just shoot him. If you catch him, shoot him.
0: Yeah, Trump liked that. Trump was all about that. He's like, oh, this dude's awesome.
1: Well, I can see why Donald Trump would be a fan of it.
0: Yeah, he's a fan of stop and frisk. He wants to take the guns now and ask questions later.
1: Yeah, he is. He is a fan of the red flag laws. Mm. Everybody forgot that. Everybody didn't talk about that in the 2024 election.
0: Because make America great or whatever it was. Hope and change? I don't know. I forget what the WWE slogans are at any given time. You want to read? Want to read a thing from Jeff Berwick?
1: Sure.
0: He's fun. He does the dollar vigilante. This one's titled Guardian of the Strait, World Cup Scripts, Millisecond Trades, and the Controlled Sinking of the Global Shipping. We're still drifting along in this short-term pain for long-term gain narrative arc. Remember when they told us it would just be a few days, maybe a few weeks? Well, we're still cruising past 5 months now, and the script is getting so loud it's a miracle anyone is still falling for it. Just look at the timing. Donald Trump goes on television declaring that the U.S. is officially taking over the Strait of Hormuz, crowning himself the guardian of the Strait. Literally minutes later, breaking footage drops of the bulk carrier Lonnie splitting in two and sinking after a sudden hull fracture. You can't make this stuff up. It plays out like pure, unadulterated 3D video game programming. Immediately right on cue, the media echo chamber lights up. Mainstream narrative enforcers start blasting out posts about how Trump has supposedly unleashed the full might of the U.S. military on Iran, claiming a complete naval blockade and massive airstrikes. They post dramatic updates about the U.S. Navy obliterating an Iranian vessel advancing toward them. Except, if you actually look at the footage, it's clearly a civilian cargo ship or an oil tanker. Then, 20 minutes later, the flip side of the script kicks in. Breaking, first ship of the night defies orders. Iranian military blows up a vessel in the strait. Are you starting to get it yet? Both sides are blowing up ships in the exact same bottleneck, ensuring absolutely nothing gets through. It's the systematic execution of Agenda 2030 right in front of your face. They're choking global supply lines, shelling fuel tanks in Jebel Ali port, and targeting water desalination plants in Kuwait. While the theater plays out, the financial handlers are cleaning up. I began buying leveraged oil again when it was sitting around $72. By the time I checked the charts today, it was already flying around $87. We broke down this exact strategy in the issue of the Dollar Vigilante newsletter.
1: So he bought the short because he knew it was going to keep going?
0: Yeah, I guess so.
1: Oh, stud. Way to go, dude.
0: Well, that's kind of his thing. He's sort of, he's into the trading. But the real insider game is happening at the top. It has now been reported that Trump media is planning to sell faster millisecond level access to Truth Social posts starting August 1st. Think about the absolute insanity of this. High frequency trading firms and hedge funds will literally pay millions to get a fraction of a second head start on a post. This comes right on the heels of reports that insider networks cleared an estimated $9 billion in profits from market manipulation by trading directly on leaked negotiation data. They can tank or spike global oil prices with a single post, buy the dip, and sell it back to the public in a millisecond later before the rest of the world even hits refresh. When the media asks Trump if he's worried about these operations turning a profit, he openly brags about it on camera. The defense companies are doing great. It's jobs. It's all jobs. He doesn't care, and his handlers don't care. They're making billions off the volatility while using the conflict as a convenient cover to induce regional crises by striking food infrastructure and medical centers. How am I one of the only people who sees this? Sometimes I walk out here in nature with my dogs looking at the dragonflies, and I genuinely wonder if there's anyone else actually out there or if this is just my own personal Truman Show. People remain completely brainwashed by the illusion of political choice. They line up by the millions to vote, totally oblivious to basic mathematics. Your single vote among 100 million does not alter the code of the simulation. It's all staged. Case in point, look at the massive bombshell announcement Trump just delivered from the Oval Office. The online hype squads were screaming about a historic address. But what was it? A half-hour speech about China allegedly acquiring 220 million U.S. voter files back during the 2020 cycle. Who cares? All of that data is already completely owned and parsed by Palantir, the CIA, and international intelligence agencies anyway. It is a textbook redirection tactic to keep people from noticing that the U.S. military infrastructure in the Middle East is being intentionally dismantled. U.S. bases in Qatar and Jordan are being leveled by missile strikes because the controlled demolition of the American empire is required to usher in the new technocracy. If you want to know who actually holds the leash, don't look at the teleprompter. Look at the behavior. Every single president since JFK has lined up to pay homage at the Western Wall.
1: Oh, okay. Well, this is that kind of story. All right. Wait for somebody to call in and start screaming cuss words in a minute. But go ahead.
0: Lots of stories recently seem to go there. I'm kind of wondering if that's a psyop too. But
1: no, yeah. You want to get really freaky about it? They need this narrative as an excuse for what they're really trying to do. You know what I mean? Like, yeah, you got to turn the whole world against you.
0: I know
1: then,
0: all about the persecution narrative. Yeah. I was raised Mormon.
1: Okay, yeah, you get it. Right. You're right. I'm sorry. Preaching to the choir.
0: Persecution narrative really puts some legs under your movement. All you got to do is point at somebody who's trying to keep you down, and suddenly people will feel bad for you, and they'll help you to get to wherever you're going, even if it's evil. The system gatekeepers love to talk about putting America first and ending foreign aid, yet when the bills hit the floor, almost every single politician lines up to sign away billions of taxpayer dollars.
1: Every time.
0: Every time. When independent voices like Thomas Massie try to vote against sending domestic capital overseas, the entire political machine moves heaven and earth to replace them. And the moment an establishment fixture like Lindsey Graham passes away, do they hold a real election? Of course
1: not.
0: No,
1: they just appoint his sister. They appointed his sister.
0: They immediately swear his sister into office, who promptly joins the rest of the Senate to vote in favor of integrating the U.S. military command directly with foreign defense forces.
1: You think she can win again? You think she can win running and without being appointed?
0: I don't know.
1: I don't.
0: Hmm. I don't know. Maybe it's just a Lindsey Graham clone in a female body that they
1: how he really wanted to be
0: that they've been growing for years. Or
1: I could say so much right now, bro, but the FCC will not let that fly. But I could say a lot about a female Lindsey Graham clone.
0: Even the figures who built their entire brands on ending the Fed or questioning the state eventually fall right back into line, posing for the exact same photo ops. It's a monolithic system. They build the surveillance state, fund the tracking cameras, manipulate the energy markets, and use media programming to keep the populace cheering for their own economic lockdown. The only way through the next few years is to stop giving your energy to the television, focus entirely on your physical health, and get your capital into sovereign assets outside their banking grid, and enjoy the walk. Meanwhile, the bread and circuses continue right on schedule, and surprise, surprise, Argentina won their match just like I said they would. Let's be real, the entire tournament plays out like a poorly coded
1: But Spain
0: simulation.
1: Won the cup.
0: Yeah. I don't know.
1: So, I mean,
0: I don't know. Argentina maybe was just supposed to be in the finals.
1: Well, they were in the finals. It was Spain and Argentina, but we watched it at Social Sunday the other day. It was just on the TV at Branch and Blade. And, yeah, Spain won in a shootout. It went to extra time. Didn't they?
0: I don't know. Let's read on, see what else he has to say about it. We're supposed to believe it's all organic, but when you look at the field, the script is glaring. Anytime an opposing team gets a fingernail offside against Argentina, the goal gets wiped off the board instantly. Just ask Iran. But when Argentina's game-winning goal against England is clearly offside, absolute silence from the broadcasting booth. The ref doesn't even bother to check the VAR, and it receives zero mention on your daily television programming, because that's just the way it goes. Everyone in Israel seems absolutely thrilled about it. Why are so many Israelis waving the Argentinian flag this World Cup? Because now we're looking at Argentina versus Spain for the finals, essentially an Israeli versus Palestine proxy match played out in the stadium.
1: I mean, I guess. Is Spain like a Palestinian block? Or is it just because so many Muslims live in Spain now that it's considered like a would be considered, you know, like Arab? I guess that's most of Europe anymore, supposedly. It's been very Arabized, invaded by the Arabs.
0: Well, Spain has had a large Arab population for a very long time.
1: Right.
0: The AI tells me that, yes, Spain strongly supports Palestine.
1: Oh, okay.
0: So, there you go.
1: And then, you know, you have the picture of Malay at the wall, so you know how that goes.
0: Yes, he's definitely a Zionist. So, and then, I mean, it was also home to lots of the Operation Paperclip Nazis, or just Nazis that, you know, they didn't want to put in a prison and they helped him escape.
1: But then later on they came back and arrested them when they were 89 and had grandkids and took them to Iowa for a sham trial.
0: Yeah, I think maybe some of them, but probably not all of them.
1: No. And probably not the people who did the worst stuff either.
0: No, those guys got high-paying jobs in America.
1: Working on ticks.
0: To do more bad stuff. Give us a call. The phone number here is 603-283-6160. We have lots of fun conversations. 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
5: From Feature Story News in Brussels, I'm William Denslow. Spain's Prime Minister Pedro Sanchez has visited the enclave of Ceuta after tens of thousands of migrants crossed the border from Morocco in the space of 24 hours, with at least 18 people killed. Sanchez condemned the mass crossing as an attack on Spain's territorial integrity, but stopped short of blaming Morocco, which has long claimed sovereignty over both Ceuta and Melilla. France has announced it's reinforcing controls along its border with Spain, while Italy has called for Spain to be suspended from Europe's open borders Schengen zone. Ross Cullen reports from Bordeaux.
6: Juan Jesus Vivas, who is the president of the Spanish semi-enclave, said on Friday that the situation that Ceuta is going through is absolutely unsustainable after 60,000 migrants crossed the border with Morocco into the Spanish city located on the North African coast. The Spanish Prime Minister Pedro Sanchez condemned the breach of the border during a visit to Ceuta, saying that the arrival of thousands of migrants was an attack on Spain's territorial integrity. But he stopped short from blaming Morocco, which has long claimed sovereignty over Ceuta and Melilla, another Spanish semi-enclave on Morocco's Mediterranean coast.
5: Several Palestinians were wounded in an Israeli airstrike in Gaza Friday, just hours after US President Donald Trump announced a deal for the complete disarmament of Hamas. A deal the Israeli government says it can't accept. The agreement signed in Egypt would require Israel to pull back from territory it seized in Gaza, beyond the positions it held when the ceasefire took effect. But Israeli Prime Minister Benjamin Netanyahu's defence minister has repeatedly said Israel will remain in Gaza permanently. From Tel Aviv, Blake Sifton reports.
7: The Israeli military has recently been carrying out strikes per week in Gaza.

0: to succeed Antonio Guterres, whose second five-year term expires at the end of December. The Security Council did not officially release the results, and paper ballots were destroyed after counting. And the Asian Football Confederation has joined counterparts in the Americas and Europe to oppose a move to sell off minority stakes in FIFA. Football's governing bodies proposed creating a subsidiary through third parties that could have a role in organising major tournaments, including the World Cup. From Bureaus Worldwide, this is FSN.
1: We're still not sure why you'd want to watch, but our video feed is streaming nightly for free at cam.freetalklive.com.

0: 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The phone number is 603-283-6160. Let us know what's on your mind tonight. In the studio, you got Stu.
1: And Angelo.
0: We're reading a fun little bit from Jeff Berwick here.
1: No, that's what we're going to call it. That's fine. Yeah, we'll just, sure. We'll start calling these kinds of stories fun little bits.
0: Fun little bits. I like Jeff Berwick's style of communication. I don't necessarily agree with everything he says, but I like the way he puts it across. If you still think this reality isn't pre-programmed, look at the premiere narrative arc they've been cooking up for the final on Sunday in New York City. Supposedly 19 years ago, some random family in Spain won a raffle. The grand prize? They got to take photos of their newborn baby being bathed by none other than a young Lionel Messi. Think about the logistics of that for a second. What kind of setup is that? Fast forward today, that exact same baby grows up to become Lamine Yamal, Spain's top prodigy, heralded by the media as the next Messi.
1: Oh, what?
0: Now they just happen to be facing each other in the World Cup finals. The odds of a raffle baby growing up to face the exact same superstar.
1: So wait, he was baptized by Messi is what I'm hearing. What's the picture? He was bathed by Messi?
0: It was photos of their newborn baby being bathed. Yeah.
1: So there's a picture. It's a picture of Lionel Messi baptizing a child.
0: Yeah.
1: Why would anybody want that? Why was that a raffle item? Why is that a winning raffle item?
0: Yeah, I don't know. That's really weird.
1: Unless it was a football player touching your kid?
0: Unless it was only a 19-year long setup for this. You know what I mean?
1: No, Stu, that's way too conspiracy-minded, dude. No, that's, no, what do you mean? No, Lionel Messi just baptized that kid on his own, like, just to be a good guy.
0: Now they just happen to be facing each other in the World Cup finals. The odds of a raffle baby growing up to face the exact same superstar in a global championship game nearly two decades later are astronomical. To make it even more obvious, Adidas dropped a promo image featuring the goat and the kid 2 years ahead of schedule. If you know what the goat represents in occult symbolism, you know exactly what time it is. It's all giving major industry vibes, much like those old photos of Justin Bieber with a baby. The elite love their symbols, their rituals, and their pre-planned narratives.
1: Oh, that sucks, because I think GOAT's such a great acronym. It sucks that it's a cult, but like greatest of all time, I love that conversation with the boys. Hmm. You know, who's the GOAT? You know what I mean? You can sit there and talk GOAT of any kind of sports ball. I could do that a little drunk. For hours, dude. Love it. The goat talk's one of my favorite talks.
0: Yeah. I think he might have a point, though, about the occult symbology of the goat and all of that.
1: Well, no, he does. I think he does. It just sucks because I really do enjoy, like, the caveman brain, you know, is Tom Brady better or Joe Montana? Yeah. And then argue about it. Yeah, that's great. Love it.
0: Yeah, I'm into that, too. Like, who's a better point guard, you know what I mean? Stuff like that. One guy's got an excellent crossover, but, you know, like John Stockton invented the no-look pass. And so, yeah, those are fun conversations. Speaking of the global apparatus, let's talk about where people are burning their...

0: money trying to predict these scripted events. A lot of people have been flocking to Polymarket lately because it seemingly blew up out of nowhere. Whenever a platform experiences that kind of meteoric rise, it's because the system is pushing it. If you look into the actual history of the platform, the puzzle pieces click together perfectly.
1: I just mean how many podcasts and streamers have been pushing Talshi ads and Polymarket ads.
0: Yeah.
1: And then Polymarket themselves have just put on so much money into YouTube ads, like the ones that play before videos anyways. And then they're also paying the guy, like the streamers, to talk about it during the video. So like they're just throwing millions. It has to be astronomical numbers behind marketing for these apps right now, because they're paying everybody. They're paying people that get 3,500 views on their podcast to push Kalshi.
0: Polymarket is essentially a CIA Mossad psyop. If you've read the work of Whitney Webb and Mark Goodwin, you know the history. This isn't some organic betting site. It's the spiritual successor to the DARPA Policy Analysis Market, PAM, project from 2003. That project, led by Admiral John Poindexter, was designed to create a market for political developments and terror attacks. It's social engineering masquerading as a casino. That's the way I understand it, yes. The connections are all there if you bother to look, and I lay out how the puzzle fits together in today's video.
1: Well, the thing I have enjoyed about the Polymarket stuff the most are the green sex toys that have been thrown at the WNBA games. Love it. That's hilarious. Have you heard about that?
0: No.
1: So somebody put on Polymarket, I bet somebody, you know, they put on, hey, I bet somebody's going to throw a dildo at this WNBA game, and then he just goes and does it himself.
0: Yeah.
1: Yeah. And then it happened like 3 or 4 times at different games. They just kept, you know, they had like copycats,
0: mm-hmm.
1: and people just kept throwing dildos on the court in the middle of the game.
0: Right, because they figured out that...
1: Yeah, if I just go do it myself, I'll win.
0: Yes.
1: Yeah, you just rigged the system.
0: Yeah, that's why...
1: Who cares? You get banned from the WNBA for life? What have you lost? That's nothing. You've lost nothing of value.
0: That's why that guy, I forgot his name, the guy that wrote the paper Assassination Politics, that's why they were so mad at him. They destroyed his life for writing that paper.
1: Really?
0: Because it was his theoretical idea for a betting market where you could bet which corrupt politician would be assassinated next and exactly how and when.
1: Oh. So you can see,
0: would be the one to go and do it and then collect the bounty. Right, yeah, or the bets.
1: Yeah,
0: right?
1: The bets.
0: Right, so.
1: Really hedging them.
0: They really didn't like that guy's idea. They,
1: Now I bet you can bet on it on Kalshi or Polymarket.
0: No, I'm pretty sure if you try to make a bet about a politician being assassinated, they would take it down.
1: Oh, do they have rules?
0: Probably.
1: So can you make a bet about anybody being assassinated?
0: I doubt it.
1: Okay.
0: It might be interesting to try, though.
1: I don't know if I...
0: I suspect the response would be either... It would be anywhere from just taken down to...
1: A knock on your door.
0: Yeah, a visit from the nice young men from the KGB.
1: Men in black.
0: Yeah. The connections are all there if you bother to look. Oh, hang on. I just read that. From the founder, Shane Copeland, who links back to Robin Hanson, the DARPA... architect to Token Union's close partnership and integration with Bancorp, a decentralized finance protocol enabling on-chain trading and liquidity created by Guy and Gallia Bernardzi, the nephew and niece of none other than longtime and current Israeli prime murderer Benjamin Netanyahu.
1: Why? Oh, man.
0: Hmm.
1: I just like, yeah. Who else? That's just like, if it was going to be anybody's name, it'd be BB. Right? Like, it's just, it had to be him. Just the way this story is played. It really is pre-programmed. It has to be. It has to be.
0: Yeah, that's crazy, man. Shane Copeland. Is really the nephew of Israel? Oh, no, this is Guy and Gallia Bernardzi. Yeah, okay. Right. You knew that this is where the story was eventually going to end up. Additionally,
1: no, I mean, I did, but I didn't. It just the fact I'm not surprised it's Bibi Netanyahu, but I'm surprised at the fact that I'm not surprised. Do you see what I'm saying?
0: Yes.
1: Like, I'm more shocked that I'm not surprised that it is Netanyahu.
0: Additionally, Galia Benazi, immediately prior to creating Bancorp, had been a partner at Peter Thiel's Founders Club.
1: Yeah, of course.
0: Where she helped lead the firm's investments in Israel. And get this next part.
1: The gang's all here.
0: Sitting right next to Netanyahu's nephew and niece on Copeland's advisory board was a man named Lou Kerner, a prominent venture capitalist heavily embedded in the Israeli tech ecosystem. A startup scene that former Mossad directors have openly stated is heavily populated by intelligence veterans running front companies for state operations.
1: Yeah, I've heard about this.
0: Just a string of coincidences, right? Finally, you follow the money to Peter Thiel.
1: That's antiseptic.
0: Thiel isn't just a venture capitalist. He's a primary architect of the surveillance state. Through Palantir, Thiel has built a digital panopticon. Every data breach you hear about on the news, like the theft of voter files, is a distraction. That data is already owned and processed by Palantir, the CIA, and Mossad.
1: It's pretty interesting. They call it Palantir. And Peter Thiel says he's very much a fan of the Lord of the Rings trilogy.
0: Uh-huh.
1: The guy who uses the Palantir doesn't win.
0: And he's the bad guy.
1: And he's the bad guy. Uh-huh. But he doesn't win. He gets murdered by Wormtongue on the road. You know, he gets betrayed by his own crony at the end of it, and he's a destitute, desecrated old man, murdered in a ditch. Doesn't even get, like, a warrior's death. He just, you know what I mean? Which would, like, have some representation in the in Tolkien stories, if you look at, like, Boromir's death and whatever.
0: Yeah.
1: But no, Saruman didn't, not Saruman, it is Saruman, right?
0: Yeah.
1: Yeah, he didn't get that. No, he was died destitute, old, and disgraced. So I don't know. Peter,
0: well, he went and propped himself up as a, you know, a mini king in the Shire.
1: Yeah, and then, he didn't win.
0: In the absence of the Hobbits, they had to come back and scour him out of there. But, after that, sure, he had to crawl on his belly like a worm. Like the worm that he is.
1: So I just don't know. The naming conventions doesn't sound like you're very, you know... You don't win. You openly call yourself the bad guy. I don't think you're going to win. At least not in the stories. Who knows what's happening here?
0: Yeah.
1: Like, I have no idea what reality is going to play out like. Maybe they will win and it'll be awful. But I have hope.
0: Hmm. They don't need to steal your data. They already have the keys to your digital soul and your body. Here's another new twist. Most of Canada is on fire again, which is likely the work of warfare apparatus, because that's usually how it goes. It is creating brutal air quality throughout Canada and into the northeastern U.S., including the New York and New Jersey areas, where the final match will be played on Sunday. Right now, you can barely see 10 feet ahead of you in New York City. Interestingly, an independent test of the air revealed a whole bunch of toxins. There are things you wouldn't expect from a fire, but also things you might not expect at all, like lead and graphene oxide. Remember what I said about them potentially doing something at this World Cup? I don't know if this is it, but are they planning to use the hazy cover to expose everyone at the game to these compounds as part of a ritual? That's conspiracy-minded.
1: Yeah, that's a little deep for me, pal. A little deep down the rabbit hole. You had me until, like, mass ritual.
0: I was breathing that fire smoke for 2 days, and it gave me a little bit of a headache.
1: I've been breathing that fire smoke my whole life, dude. I mean, every summer we'd have to have football practice indoors because the smoke was too bad in my hometown.
0: Yeah.
1: And right in August, right when you're supposed to start, you know, like camp, we're in the gym because we can't be outside. That happened to me in college, too. There was a bunch of practices where we had to just run laps in the gym until we puked because we couldn't do anything outside. It got to a point where we would rather just be outside because the indoor practices were getting too brutal. It was like coach was taking it out on us that it was smoky outside. It was just some weird mental things going on there. I'm not going to unpack that. I'm not a psychologist. Yeah. But yeah, I mean, I've dealt with the smoke my entire childhood. It's been a thing. Canada being on fire, it's exposing Yankees to wildfire smoke for the first time, apparently. but that's been a thing out west for years. The fire season and smoke where you can't see 6 feet in front of you. Like, yeah, that's normal. I've seen it. Ash falling from the sky like snow. Yeah, mm-hmm. I've seen it. I don't know. This is... now it's a problem because it's affecting the Yankees, but whatever, go ahead.
0: Yeah, I don't know. He says, it's clearly making people sick. Even mainstream television programming has noted a sudden spike in overnight respiratory and GI distress outbreaks corresponding with the heavy wildfire smoke. I don't know, that might or might not be true.
1: Well, no, but yeah, that's true. You're not supposed to inhale a bunch of smoke. It's not good for you.
0: Mm-hmm. At the same time, I've heard a ton of people talking about peptides recently. It made me wonder who actually manufactures these compounds because I refuse to take anything from big pharma giants like Pfizer or AstraZeneca. Apparently, these massive conglomerates are the ones producing a large portion of the market's
1: like
0: peptides.
1: These, what is a peptide? Like the GLP-1s? Like yeah. The Ozempic is a peptide?
0: Yeah. And the daddy of peptides, of course, Kill Gates. I think he means Bill Gates.
1: Yeah.
0: He calls him Kill Gates. That's a good name for him, though. This corporate crossover shouldn't be surprising. Look back at the 2020 cycle when everyone was excited that Trump was going to bring in RFK Jr. to hold figures accountable. Instead, the political fixtures all still attend the same circles. Trump even nominated a new CDC director, Erica Schwartz, who we just talked about, who has openly supported mRNA platforms and corporate mandates in her past work. If you pay attention to the details, the symbolism worn by these establishment figures tells you everything you need to know about their allegiance to control and technology. Let's see here. A strategy for self-reliance. Fortunately, you can protect yourself from these environmental and systemic pressures by focusing on tangible, self-reliant protocols. TZLA plasma energy healing. Clean your blood from the nanotech clotting.
1: All right, we're getting into it. All right, okay.
0: Have you heard about these Tesla plasma energy machines?
1: No, but it would be great for that feller from Michigan that calls in and says he's got the nanobots in him.
0: Oh, that's true. He should
1: Next time he calls in, we should make a note somewhere.
0: Tell him take a trip down to Acapulco and go use Jeff Berwick's TZLA machine.
1: Yeah. Why not, dude? I mean, if he thinks it'll help him.
0: Mm-hmm.
1: This is not medical advice.
0: Oh, we got a caller. Maybe it's him. It's not, though. It's David in New Mexico. Hey, David, what's on your mind tonight?
2: CDC director. What's her name?
0: Erica Schwartz.
2: Oh, I thought it was Walensky or Cohen.
0: And why'd you think that?
2: Actually, that brings up an interesting math problem. Let's see now. If we Google the CDC directors as quickly as I can here, maybe you can play along in your radio studio and see what the last ones were. Can you do that? I'm doing it, but you'll be faster. CDC director, CDC-DIR director.
0: Susan Manares. Rochelle Walensky, Robert Redfield,
1: Brenda Fitzgerald, Tom Frieden, Julie L. Gerberding, and that's all the way back to 2002.
2: Okay. Well, it appears there's only two in the immediate, but Walensky seemed to be there for quite a while, and then this one. And then for some reason, I thought there was a Cohen involved. But anyway, I was just curious. Seems like they're off. 2.4 percenters, you know, Schwartz and Walensky. Mathematically, if they're 2.4% of the population, but they're 25% of the CDC directors, that's like 10 times the odds. So that's odd.
0: I don't see the link you're getting at there.
2: The link, if you go to Vegas and you play. A game where you should win 2.5% of the time based on the odds, but you win 25% of the time, they're going to kick you out of the casino, right?
0: Yeah.
2: Okay. So if you play a game called politics, and government, and you are of a demographic that is 2.4% of the population, but you win 25% of the time.
1: I see what you're
0: saying. Is this women?
2: What?
0: No, it has something to do with the last name. I'm still trying to decode your...
1: Think about what have we been talking about? It's a fun little bit, Stu.
0: Is it that Walensky and Schwartz are...
2: Well, you can't say it. Don't say
0: like
2: it. You'll
0: Slavic
2: get kicked out of the world or off the radio, or you'll be an anti-Semite. You can't say it. It's not allowed.
0: I have nothing wrong with the tribe of Shem or the descendants thereof.
2: No, you don't. But the what is it called? The ADL. The ADL will come and get you. They men in little white coats from the ADL will come with their van and haul you away to a concentration camp.
0: Hmm.
2: Or at least a work camp. If they can't concentrate you, they will at least make you work.
1: Oh, David, Tom Frieden is also one. So we're up to three.
2: There you go. Now we just up the odds. Well, now let's do the actual math. So, how many are there total? Quickly, how many names do you see there altogether?
1: Well, I know three so far. I'm trying to Google each one.
2: Oh, I've seen in the past there was actually a graph. But if they're, let's see, Bhattacharya, O'Neill, Menares, Walensky. So 1, 2, 3, 4, 5, 6. So that's 50%. Or 6, 7. So it's not good.
0: So this is interesting, though. So Schwartz and its variant, Schwartz, is both a German surname and an Ashkenazi Jewish surname.
2: Oh, right, yeah, she actually
0: comes from the
2: lady,
0: German word Schwartz, meaning black.
2: And she happens to be Schwartz, yeah, and she happens to be black.
0: Yeah.
2: So maybe she's not even Jewish. She's just black with a German name, which is usually, not always, usually a Jewish name. Usually, not always.
0: Okay.
2: So, you know, we just got really too much crossbreeding in this world, because now a guy can't even depend on a name. You know, you Google the name and you think you're going to get one thing, and then there's a black lady standing there. Oh, wait a minute. Let me look at her. Wait a minute. Look at her nose.
1: You're complaining about having to measure skulls, David?
2: No. If you look, I just noticed this. Look at her actual nose. Genetics are a thing, right?
1: I think to a point, yeah.
2: Yeah, to a point. I mean, like white. I mean, I'm a white guy, so I got blonde hair, blue eyes, you know, light colored skin, and I can't play basketball. But you look.
1: Man,
2: like
1: she's barely black, dude.
2: What?
1: Yeah, she's barely black. Her hair is not curly at all. I mean, she's got some black facial features. She's barely black, dude.
2: Right, but what I was commenting, and what I noticed was her nose shape, which is a genetic feature. The shape of her nose is a genetic feature I have seen in the line of the people that would often have a name Schwartz.
1: Yeah, I can see that. If you drew a picture of her, it'd get taken down. If you drew a political cartoon of her face, it'd get struck.
2: Right.
1: Are you looking at it, Stu? I mean, that's a schnoz, dude.
0: Yeah, I don't know. Right. So, I guess David still thinks that Jews run the world.
2: But you're not allowed to talk about it. It's against the rules. It's verboten.
0: Oh, well, then why don't you bring it up?
2: Because I'm a rebel.
0: Oh, well, thank you for your service.
1: Fight the power, David.
2: Yeah, fight the power with the I got the black communist forward facing fist up right now. Power to the people, the people. Power to the people.
1: Power to the people.
0: I'm sure that would change everything. Thanks for the call tonight, David.
1: Man, we've been around tonight, Stu.
0: Yes,
1: we've visited a lot of places. We were in space with Dave for a little minute. We went back in time. We went to the Middle East more than I would have liked. You know, it's been a ride.
0: Went into the world of scientific medical study,
1: and a little bit of U.S. a little bit of soccer, a little bit of sports ball. We had something for everybody tonight.
0: Yeah. You're welcome for the show being so great, listener. you can come to New Hampshire and do something nice for me in exchange. Otherwise, there will be more Free Talk Live tomorrow night. Thanks again for listening. 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Peace.
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0: any kind of withdrawal, including to the original lines of October, will be predicated on serious and significant disarmament from Hamas. Now, another implication of this plan for the Israeli military will be on their ability to strike in Gaza. A Board of Peace member speaking to the media said that those strikes would need to be limited to immediate threats.
1: Spain's Prime Minister Pedro Sanchez has visited the enclave of Ceuta after tens of thousands of migrants crossed the border from Morocco in the space of 24 hours, with at least 18 people killed. Sanchez confirmed the mass crossing as an attack on Spain's territorial integrity, but stopped short of blaming Morocco, which has long claimed sovereignty over both Ceuta and Melilla. France has announced it's reinforcing controls along its border with Spain, while Italy has called for Spain to be suspended from Europe's open borders Schengen zone. Ross Cullen reports from Bordeaux.
2: Juan Jesus Vivas, who is the president of the Spanish semi-enclave, said on Friday that the situation that Ceuta is going through is absolutely unsustainable after 60,000 migrants crossed the border with Morocco into the Spanish city located on the North African coast. The Spanish Prime Minister Pedro Sanchez condemned the breach of the border during a visit to Ceuta, saying that the arrival of thousands of migrants was an attack on Spain's territorial integrity. But he stopped short from blaming Morocco, which has long claimed sovereignty over Ceuta and Melilla, another Spanish semi-enclave on Morocco's Mediterranean coast.
1: And US markets are swinging on Friday as the 10-year Treasury yield climbs to 4.73%, its highest in over a year. And a massive global chip rally triggered by big tech earnings sends South Korea's KOSPI index up 18%. On Wall Street, Amazon and Apple have delivered starkly contrasting results. Amazon stock has jumped roughly 15% on blowout cloud earnings, while Apple shares have dropped around 10% after the iPhone maker issued disappointing guidance, blaming supply constraints on chips and memory. The Apple earnings call was the last for outgoing chief executive Tim Cook before John Ternus takes over in September.
3: With FSN Spotlight, I'm Simon Marks, hearing one more time today from Nate Swanson, the fired US government official who was part of the US negotiating team dealing with Iran before President Trump showed him the door after Mr. Swanson wrote an article predicting the Iranian regime would not capitulate to US force and would instead exploit its control over the Strait of Hormuz. Where does he think the conflict is going now?
4: I've heard from really a number of people say, well, we just need to then double down on the military option. The only thing that would actually lead to a regime change or a significant change in Iran's approach is basically, you know, a massive ground campaign. I mean, I think that would be a disaster, and I would advocate against that. But if you're being honest with yourself, I don't see how these half campaigns where, you know, we do these aerial campaigns, we think it'll change Iran's calculus. It hasn't. And I think ultimately time is kind of on their side. It's basically a race to see who is willing to endure more for a longer period. And I just, you know, from an American perspective, don't see how we think it's in our interest to, you know, sacrifice American lives, sacrifice our economy for real, no clear strategic upside.
3: He spoke to Foreign Policy magazine. His thoughts there at the end of a week of more tit-for-tat military reprisals and no indication that diplomatic negotiations are getting anywhere. Polling now shows American voters overwhelmingly think the Iran conflict has not been worth fighting. With FSN Spotlight, I'm Simon Marks.
1: Time for your headlines. Hamas has confirmed it will be disarming under a deal announced by US President Donald Trump, but says the surrender of heavy weapons is contingent on the creation of a Palestinian state. Spain's Prime Minister has visited the enclave of Ceuta after tens of thousands of migrants crossed the border from Morocco in the space of 24 hours. And US markets are swinging on Friday as the 10-year Treasury yield climbs to 4.73%, its highest in over a year. And that's the latest from Feature Story News. I'm James Goodman.
5: Friends of local man Carl Brewster told reporters this week they are all absolutely at a loss as to how he is not completely depressed.
6: I've known Carl for years now, and he really is a great guy, you know, super nice. But honestly, I don't know how he doesn't go home and cry himself to sleep every night. I mean, walks dogs for a living, and no one will ever date him. I really don't get it.
5: Saying that they were baffled at how their close friend managed to remain even moderately happy day in and day out given his life circumstances, sources confirmed they were regularly confronted with Carl's perplexingly gregarious and affable demeanor.
7: I mean, Carl's life really, really sucks, but somehow he manages to wave good morning to me every time I see him, and he always has this big smile on his face. Maybe he's on some kind of medication.
8: Things have always been really awful for Carl, but he's never really been depressed. I mean, I make three times as much money as him, and I'm totally miserable. Honestly, we all thought he would have

0: killed himself by now. But he hasn't.
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0: A little nice. Weird way they label it. But
1: I know. It is a little strange that they call it the space.
0: It's kind of just like clunky.
2: The space.
1: Yeah.
0: It's like
2: can you now then take calls through the space if people wanted to participate?
0: Not like that, I don't think, but
2: okay.
0: I put the phone number on every time I post it.
2: Okay.
0: So hopefully people watching get the idea that they can indeed call.
2: Because spaces are for conversations.
0: There have been people that have called and said they're watching on X.
2: Okay.
0: So maybe like one or two so far since we started streaming a little bit ago.
2: Maybe they're just stoned.
1: Maybe.
0: And
1: it's a popular activity that Free Talk Live listeners love to do is be stoned.
2: I love listening to FTL on X.
0: Yeah, on X.com.
2: Oh, .com. Okay.
0: There's lots of different things to talk about today, luckily. The thing I titled the show about, I think it has capacity to be funny.
2: I hope so, because Sunday's fun day.
1: I know, right?
0: Ian sent me it because he reads the Wall Street Journal. And it says, a small band of socialists is sowing panic in the Democratic Party.
1: Oh,
2: okay.
1: That's from a reputable news source, huh?
0: Yep, from the Wall Street Journal, a reputable news source.
1: Interesting.
0: And
2: I can't believe, I get it, like, you're in jail, but do you really want to bore yourself with the Wall Street Journal while
0: Ian
2: you're
0: reads
2: in jail?
0: It like it's his job.
2: Okay. Because it used to be?
0: Yeah, kind of. Well, he helps me genuinely. Like, I am just like, oh, I didn't see anything on X that was newsworthy, and he sent me stuff, that helps me.
2: I'd be in front of the TV watching soap operas and Family Feud. Ian's in the corner. Ian's in the corner with the Wall Street Journal. What am I going to send Bonnie to? Oh, highlight this for Bonnie.
0: He has reputation of being like a loner in there, and people have said he looks like Jesus or a plane bomber because of his hair.
2: Okay.
0: And also they say that he looks like, when I met you, I just thought you were like, seemed like you were full of peace and stuff like that. He's gotten like that exact compliment so many times.
1: Interesting.
2: And true when he had short hair and a soul patch.
0: And then he's also gotten the compliment twice now. One person just said, like, you have really good posture. And one person said, you have the best posture I've ever seen in my life. I forget. The other day when he told me and my sister Bailey that.
2: Slouch, nerd.
0: We were sitting there, like, slouching, and we're like, oh, man, stretching, like, sitting back up after that.
2: Nobody two-straps it. Got to one-strap it.
0: Oh, my God, I hate that. I think that's actually what broke my back. And I was telling my sister that because she's going into the 10th grade, and I was like, Bailey, please, actually, like, first of all, get a locker. I know that they're actually kind of lame. Even in, like, the movies.
2: Are they lame? Lockers?
0: They were in my...
2: I don't want to carry around books for the whole day.
0: But I feel like people just, like, didn't have their books somehow. It's like somehow people got around carrying books.
2: Because it's in the locker.
0: And
2: you stop off at the locker on your way to class to grab the book for the next class.
0: I often just had, two books for that class. It's like not every single class needed a book, but anyways, I remember walking around with a book here, like in my arms.
2: Okay.
0: And a backpack on that was still heavy. And I also would not wear it on two straps for some reason. I was just like, no, that would be so lame.
1: So I actually had a suitcase that had wheels on it that I'd wheel around for my books because I have Braille books.
2: Oh man.
0: Oh, yeah.
2: Okay.
1: I had to have the right volume of the Braille book because when they sent Braille textbooks for high school, they came in boxes.
2: Okay.
1: So I had to make sure I had the right volume for the Braille textbook.
2: That's a little fair.
0: Yeah, that's totally fair. At first, I thought you were just like, oh, I preferred a rolling briefcase. But once you explained it,
1: it's easier to wheel around a bunch of Braille books because they're so heavy.
0: Are they like every page is like plastic?
1: Thick? No.
0: Oh, okay.
1: Some, like when the math books did diagrams or graphs or whatever, or shapes, they made them out of plastic for some reason, so...
2: All right.
0: Well, we already have a familiar caller on the line. We have Sarah in New Mexico. And Sarah, you're on Free Talk Live. What's on your mind?
3: We're going to be getting three more speeding cameras.
2: Boo!
1: No, thank you.
2: Boo!
0: Sarah, the first thing we started talking about on the show today is that apparently the Democratic Party is panicking over a small band of socialists, such as the Mamdani guy and Bernie Sanders. Like, the Democrats are apparently scared of the socialists. I'm not exactly sure why. I did not start reading the article yet.
2: Well, because the Democratic Socialists are running in more areas, and they're moderately successful in their campaigns at the moment.
0: Mm-hmm. What do you think about that, Sarah?

0: aren't there like different socialists all over, like different parts? I mean, it's not like they're just a one solid Democratic Party. So,
1: yeah.
0: I mean, so.
2: Which is why the Democrats are panicking that the socialists are overrunning.
1: Exactly. They want kind of like continuity. And I've read ahead a little bit now. It says that the DSA, the Democratic Socialist, I forget, A stands
2: of
1: for
2: America.
1: Like America, maybe. Their advances are stirring consternation, sometimes panic among mainstream Democrats, dreading their own Tea Party movement in which a radical fringe hijacks the party and taints their brand. What do you think about that, Sarah? As a socialist.
0: I mean, it depends on where they're at, what state, what Democrat state they're in, and what they're trying to do, win an election. So it's, I just want to say that, yeah, so anyways, hey, could I talk about the speeding cameras?
1: Yeah, sure. Go ahead. That's what you called in about.
0: We have 38 speeding cameras. They've already added one more on Coors. They're going to add two more. But it's okay because our Democratic mayor, Mayor Keller, he said he liked the speeding cameras. He won by, he got like 67%. He won by 13%. So there's, that's it. You know, voters have spoken that we want a candidate that's going to put speeding cameras.
2: Yeah. Well, your voters are dumb.
0: Back to the Democratic Party. Well, you know what? There was 500 Democrat Party delegates that voted for a lieutenant governor. So our lieutenant governor, she won, Maggie Tulu-Soliver, but she had health problems. She was getting, like, really ill, so she dropped out. So then we picked out, like, a woman, Garcia Richards, and a man, Pope Jr. And it was like really, really almost like 50, 47%, 53%. Everybody's like, wow, how come he got that many votes?
2: Because he cheated.
0: You know, huh? Yeah, go ahead. So it's like, everybody's like, well, we didn't expect him to get that much vote. But again, you gotta have a strategy to win an election. It's not about what feels good, what, you know, and all in all, you want to win an election. So we already have Deb Haaland. She's a female. And obviously, to appeal to male voters, don't you think it's a – I feel like it's a better to have a male on the ticket as a backup, like a second in command, than a lieutenant governor.
2: Not unless she's cute.
1: Honestly, I don't know. There's lots of governors that are female. So
2: are they
1: I don't
2: cute?
1: Know. No, I'm just pointing out that maybe, well, honestly, weirdly, maybe as far as female politicians, governors might be in the running to be cutest because there's like, wait, Kristi Noem, that was a governor, right?
3: Was she?
4: Yes.
3: Okay.
4: She was the governor of South Dakota, I want to say.
0: Right.
2: Okay. And then she became the border czar or whatever.
1: Then there's the governor of Massachusetts, like Wu, or is she like the mayor of Boston, maybe?
2: I don't know.
0: Okay, well, actually, we were out of a lieutenant, you know, the second in charge, like a vice president of a state. She dropped out of the race. And then they had, yeah, I'm talking about the lieutenant governor. I feel like if we picked a man, the man that was running was getting a lot of votes.
2: Bonnie's making a face. I don't think she's cute.
1: Because the governor, no, sorry, it's actually the governor of Massachusetts. I looked up, apparently, Mara Healy, and no, she's not cute. My
2: okay.
1: bad. But still, like, in the realm of politicians, maybe she's not the worst, but anyways. Go ahead.
2: I mean, the opponent must be garbage. Well, it's Massachusetts, so they already lean left.
1: But the Boston mayor is pretty. She's like an Asian woman.
2: All right.
0: But do you understand my point of view? Is that our lieutenant governor dropped out of the race.
2: I don't know if you've made a point or just been stating facts.
1: Yeah, I'm honestly just not sure. Are you saying that they need to let the people have the red light machines because that's what they're voting for to win? Is that what you're saying?
0: So I'm trying to make a point that there were 500 people from New Mexico that could of the Democratic Party could vote for a replacement. It doesn't go up to the regular voters.
2: Okay.
0: But there was two top candidates. One was a woman, and the other one was an Air Force graduate man that used to be a senator. But it was amazing that he got a really close almost. I mean, she still won, but he's got a really high vote. And people are like, why did this happen?
2: Why do you think it happened, Sarah?
0: Well, I mean, think about it. Okay, if you got a woman for Jeff Holland, she's a woman, why not put a man as a second in command?
1: Is this just because you think a woman can't win? Because honestly, I just think that that's not true in politics anymore.
2: Depends how high up you go. I mean, there's a lot of female politicians, but like, can they win the big one?
1: Like presidential? Yeah, maybe not right now. Michelle Wu, she's like 41 and attractive female Boston mayor. You don't think you guys could pull that in Albuquerque, Sarah?
0: Okay, I'm just looking. Look at this. I'm looking at the ticket. Okay, I'm talking about. Okay, you got the governor running for mayor. The governor is a woman. I'm talking about the lieutenant governor.
1: Okay.
0: It was better balance if they had a male that came, a man, lieutenant, the second in command, backup, because he came out of the Air Force.
2: Right.
1: Yeah, maybe.
2: And I think Bonnie's question was like, do you think they need a man because a double female ticket wouldn't be successful?
0: Well, you know what? I think the New Mexico will still going to get it. I mean, it's New Mexico is a very heavily Democrat.
2: But okay. So they don't need a man.
0: Okay, but he got like 47% of the vote. Like he got 290, and then that she got over like almost like really really close.
1: Okay. Do they like run together or something? Like vice presidents run with their president?
2: I think so.
1: That's crazy.
0: That's correct. Like, a president and you got the vice president. That's what I'm telling you. Governors just don't run by themselves. It's got, you got the governor and the vice. Okay.
2: I mean, well, how much of the vice president, when you think about the presidential race, how much does the vice president actually influence your decision to vote for president?
1: I've only voted twice and had nothing to do with the vice presidential candidate.
2: So if you scale that down, right, like who cares who the lieutenant governor is going to be? You're voting for the governor, right?
1: And I'm just saying my point that is completely stupid and doesn't matter in the scheme of things, that governors might be the most attractive politician ring of female politicians. The current governor of New Mexico, she's like an older woman, but she's kind of cute. And it's kind of weird that they look kind of like normal people.
4: So are you suggesting that elections are won by women because it's a beauty pageant?
1: Well, that like Sarah said it, and maybe Richie Rich said it too, and thanks for the call, Sarah. I think that it kind of depends on the position, because for some reason, like, a woman has not been able to win presidency, and there hasn't been a female yes, there is. My bad.
2: If you're trying to pull the male vote and you put up an ugly female... Yeah. I don't think you're doing yourself any favors.
1: That's a good point. Like, everybody liked Condoleezza Rice was, like, not vice president. She was secretary of state. But everybody thought she was, like, attractive and well-spoken. What? I thought so.
2: You thought Condoleezza Rice was attractive?
1: When I was a kid, I always thought she was, like, I was like, she's pretty. I like her.
2: Okay.
1: I thought everybody thought that. Maybe it was just, like, my dad or something.
2: Well, I'll give you well-spoken, but I, you know.
4: I don't remember if I've ever heard Condoleezza Rice ever speak.
2: Okay.
1: I don't really remember her speaking, honestly, when I was a kid.
2: Well, I'll say educated then, as opposed to attractive. But also in a position that you're not really voting for Secretary of State, right? Like, who cares? You can be an ugly Secretary of State.
1: I genuinely didn't know when I'm 30 that lieutenant governor is run with their governor. Okay. Did you?
2: Yeah.
1: That just, like,
2: I just don't pay attention.
1: Blew my mind. Yeah, I felt like you'd just vote for each one, like each category there. Yeah, it's blowing my mind. But
2: maybe in the primaries.
1: I mean, maybe Sarah has a point, because the last election, apparently, was a female running with a male lieutenant governor. But I don't know if that conversation was really going anywhere. And I think her main point was like, oh, they need to do that and they need to give us more red light cameras. Or maybe she's just also stating that they're getting more red light cameras. I wonder if they're going to use AI.
2: I think she's saying that the people have spoken. They want the red light cameras. So they're voting for the politicians that are promising them more red light cameras.
4: Which is a little concerning, because, you know, these cameras are going to be used for more than just red lights. They're going to be surveilling your license plates and surveilling your face and who knows what else.
1: Yeah, that's been going on with the red light cameras for forever. Now we have flock cameras. And I saw something. I can pull up something about it to make sure I'm not, like, spreading this information. But I saw something today.
2: On Free Talk Live, never.
1: I saw something today that was, we've never been able to isolate the virus. No, I'm just kidding. I'm just spreading misinformation. No, I saw something today that was saying that like, I don't know if it was both sides of Congress or just one side yet, has passed something saying that in the future we won't be able to buy cars that aren't, like, monitoring the driver.
2: Oh, yeah.
1: That's real?
2: Yeah.
1: It's horrible. Well, we have David Liebman kindly holding. Dave, you're on Free Talk Live. What's on your mind?
3: Yeah, I got your red light camera for you right here.
2: Got your red light camera hanging low.
3: Good. Okay, so I wanted to pick up where we left off last night. I was calling in to talk a little bit about O'Neill colonies.
1: O'Neill colony? I've never heard of this.
3: Yeah, so this is where, you know, this TV series that I'm creating called Legends of the Free State, it picks up in an O'Neill colony that's orbiting above New Hampshire. It's part of New Hampshire territory in the year 2200.
1: Was it named after our wonderful ancestor who never got to move here, Dan O'Neill? Just kidding. He's a sometimes caller, runs enemies of the state.
2: How high up is this colony?
3: It's 300,000 kilometers up, roughly.
2: Okay. I don't know kilometers.
1: What's a kilometer?
3: Yeah, so it's roughly the same distance as the moon.
2: Oh, okay. So and it's
1: like a satellite?
2: But it's above New Hampshire, or it's just up there in a New Hampshire territory?
3: Yeah, I should say it's just up there. I originally imagined it in geosynchronous orbit so that it would have constant, you know, direct connection with New Hampshire at you know,
2: okay.
3: You know, at a tenth of a second, you know, light delay, that sort of thing. But actually, geosynchronous is too crowded, and they don't think they're going to be putting any in it. No one thinks they're going to be putting O'Neill colonies there.
2: The only reason I bring it up is because Ernest Hancock and his ilk were like, you know, they have also a fiction series about, like, pirates in the sky, because land territories only go so high up. And so if you can colonize above that threshold, you're technically free. And I forget what his fiction work is called, but I would look into that. And I think that there's some basis of that in reality. Like, a certain number of kilometers, you know, in the sky is no longer territorially owned by a Earth state of some kind.
3: Yeah, Ernie and I have actually been debating a little bit about his scenario.
2: Okay.
3: Which probably is a good sci-fi scenario for 2200 or so. But I guess our argument is, you know, he has treated some of this stuff as, like, you know, short-term activism, whereas I'm pretty sure he's not going to be putting anything in orbit anytime soon. So that's, I guess, my point of debate with Ernie, but of course he's a friend.
2: Well, yeah, but I just, you know, I don't want a future in, like, 3,000 or 2,700 where you go that far up and the colony is still tied to a state. Like, that's not libertarian fiction I want to be part of, you know? If you get that high up, just be autonomous and not be tied to New Hampshire or any other.
4: Why can't I be tied to New Hampshire if I want to be?
2: Well, you can, but why would you take the New Hampshire jurisdiction up there with you if you can be free from it, Riley?
4: Because New Hampshire's a free state. It's a free place.
1: Right now?
4: No, I'm talking in the year 2200. It'll be a free place.
2: So you're saying that the New Hampshire being a free place is a protectorate? It,
4: yes,
2: like, protects you up there? So, like, the colony of Massachusetts would come and invade you 300,000 kilometers because you're not free? You're not tied to another jurisdiction?
4: Wouldn't that be a strange book or a strange movie?
2: Yeah. I just think if you get that high up and you can separate yourself from a state and everyone can just be free up there and not tied to a political jurisdiction. Is the fiction I want to be a part of. Let's do that.
4: Okay.
1: It's Dave's fiction.
2: I know.
1: We can enjoy it or not.
3: Well, yes, but I still need to try and adhere to the laws of physics and the plausibility of politics. So I'm projecting that in the year 2200, the current trends will have continued to some extent. And the current trend in New Hampshire since 2004 has been for it to at least maintain its liberty against the rest of the world. And, in, you know, some people would say it has grown its liberty. So, you know, if that continues for 200 years, that could result in a nation state you're actually, you know, someone like Riley, or any of you might be comfortable living under and want to come under their jurisdiction. And there's a historical precedent for this.
1: And one thing about it would probably be, like, if the people, like, somebody has to on Earth create the, you know, whatever that is that they put together to send off this love airship or whatever, peace and love airship, whatever, what's his name? Ernie ends up naming it. But anyways, so maybe it would just be that they'd be like, I'm sending this up with the flag of New Hampshire. And, like, maybe that's just most likely if nothing else. You know, like, they made it in New Hampshire and they would want, yeah, like, maybe there are other colonies around there that would want to attack or something. I don't know. What do you think, Dave? Or what are you thinking?
3: The historical precedent that I'm referring to is the Killington event, which was back in 2004. The town of Killington, Vermont, in central Vermont, voted to join New Hampshire and leave Vermont, even though it does not, you know, it's not connected directly to New Hampshire. It doesn't have a contiguous border. So this sort of raises the possibility or the concept of New Hampshire expanding voluntarily in unexpected directions.
4: Interesting concept.
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6: From Feature Story News in Brussels, I'm William Denslow. Spain's Prime Minister Pedro Sanchez has visited the enclave of Ceuta after tens of thousands of migrants crossed the border from Morocco in the space of 24 hours, with at least 18 people killed. Sanchez condemned the mass crossing as an attack on Spain's territorial integrity, but stopped short of blaming Morocco, which has long claimed sovereignty over both Ceuta and Melilla. France has announced it's reinforcing controls along its border with Spain, while Italy has called for Spain to be suspended from Europe's open borders Schengen zone. Ross Cullen reports from Bordeaux.
7: Juan Jesus Vivas, who is the president of the Spanish semi-enclave, said on Friday that the situation that Ceuta is going through is absolutely unsustainable after 60,000 migrants crossed the border with Morocco into the Spanish city located on the North African coast. The Spanish Prime Minister Pedro Sanchez condemned the breach of the border during a visit to Ceuta, saying that the arrival of thousands of migrants was an attack on Spain's territorial integrity. But he stopped short from blaming Morocco, which has long claimed sovereignty over Ceuta and Melilla, another Spanish semi-enclave on Morocco's Mediterranean coast.
6: Several Palestinians were wounded in an Israeli airstrike in Gaza Friday, just hours after US President Donald Trump announced a deal for the complete disarmament of Hamas. A deal the Israeli government says it can't accept. The agreement signed in Egypt would require Israel to pull back from territory it seized in Gaza, beyond the positions it held when the ceasefire took effect. But Israeli Prime Minister Benjamin Netanyahu's defense minister has repeatedly said Israel will remain in Gaza permanently. From Tel Aviv, Blake Sifton reports.
8: The Israeli military has recently been carrying out strikes several times per week in Gaza, aimed at targeting members of Hamas they say were involved in the October 7th attacks. We should remember that at least 1,168 Palestinians have been killed in Israeli strikes in Gaza since the ceasefire came into effect. And just a little while ago, there were reports of further airstrikes in Gaza. So the ball really now is in Israel's court about whether or not to accept this proposal. Prime Minister Netanyahu is under extraordinary pressure not to withdraw from Gaza.
6: Costa Rica's Rebecca Grinspan's emerged as the front runner in the first informal straw poll to choose the next United Nations Secretary General, winning 10 votes of encouragement from the 15 members of the Security Council.

0: 603-283-6160 is the phone number. 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I'd like to thank JP Sparkplug for being an amplifier with us here at Free Talk Live. That means that JP Sparkplug, when the first time, was like a, what's it called, a tongue twister. 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That's not, that wasn't some kind of like a dirty trick, was it?
1: Spark
0: like, you
1: plug.
0: Know, like, is that some kind of, like, you know, Hugo... I can't think of any of them all of a sudden. You know those things like, hey, somebody's calling for you. It's
1: Amanda Hug and Kiss?
0: Yeah, yeah, exactly. Is that one of those? I'm just not, it's not clicking. JP Sparkplug?
1: Didn't sound like one to me.
0: Well, anyways.
1: I think you're okay.
0: With you on Free Talk Live tonight, you've got me, Bonnie.
2: Riley O'Bell.
1: And Richie Rich.
0: And we appreciate our amplifiers, especially those that don't try to trick us with silly names. Maybe that's his true, real name.
2: Maybe. Maybe so.
1: Oh, last name Hunt, first name Mike.
0: Oh, Mike. No, Riley.
1: Riley,
0: the point is you just have
1: did
0: to
1: you
0: think
1: say it,
0: about
1: Riley?
0: It. He did, but I was
1: oh,
0: talking.
1: Oh, man.
0: Riley.
1: Okay, good.
0: Oh, my God. No, I'm not actually mad. I'm, like, laughing.
1: Say it in
0: okay.
1: your brain.
0: I'm pretty sure that that was totally fine. Anyways, we have a caller waiting for us.
2: Well,
0: while
2: I did put the H in there, so.
0: I think that might make it worse. Anyways, it doesn't matter. The H is kind of such a passive sound, but
1: Michael Hunt.
0: Yeah, yeah. So
1: goes
0: we
1: by
0: have
1: Mike.
0: A caller in the line named Parker from Connecticut. Parker, have you called into Free Talk Live before?
3: Yeah, I call maybe once a year.
0: Awesome. Well, welcome back. Thanks for calling. What's on your mind
2: your
0: today?
2: Your annual call.
3: I was curious if when the. LPNH is still affiliated. Did you guys run Fusion tickets up there?
0: I don't know what that means.
1: Yeah.
0: I heard you say Fusion tickets, and I forgot to ask you when I screened the call. I was like, is that like a band or something?
3: I guess it's when one party backs another party.
1: Oh. Well, okay. So I'm not a member of LPNH, but I do recall them... getting into trouble, is for lack of a better term, for like endorsing candidates from other parties.
0: Oh, I see. Like
1: right?
0: Because
1: like
0: they endorsed Trump. Is that what you mean?
1: As opposed to the Libertarian, which is like, you know, the Libertarian Party's point of consternation.
0: Mm-hmm.
1: Right? Like, how dare you?
0: Word of the day.
1: Consternation?
0: Yeah, we
1: okay.
0: said it twice now.
1: Oh, nice.
0: Yeah.
1: All right. I missed the first one.
0: It was an article. I don't typically just say it.
1: Oh, okay.
3: I guess in some states it's common for third parties or minor parties to fuse or, you know, dual back a major party candidate.
1: Okay.
0: I don't know if LPNH is doing that specifically, but I know that, or maybe I don't know this, but I had heard that Steve Vallee is going to run for governor as the Libertarian Party candidate. And he's a pretty awesome guy. But he's not running as a Republican or
1: in
0: anything.
1: In New Hampshire? Or
0: yeah, New Hampshire.
1: Okay.
0: And I'm going to vote for him for sure. I don't like Kelly
1: okay.
0: Ayotte at all.
1: I mean, I hear what you're saying, and I feel like now that, you know, one of the stories that you brought up initially was Democrats having a problem with socialists
0: uh-huh.
1: in the midst.
0: Mm-hmm.
1: Right? I'm sure that there's a socialist party in some state, right, that rather than running their own socialist candidate is going to be endorsing the Democrat who's running as a socialist.
0: Hmm.
1: Right. So like something like that wouldn't make sense. And they're like, well, we got our party points in there because, you know, he might not be running as a socialist party, but he's still one of us.
0: Hmm.
3: Part of my question is I'm concerned about kind of different minor parties turning into funnels for the duopoly. That's kind of my concern. But it seems to have worked in New Hampshire to some degree.

0: liberty-minded Republicans.
1: Well, I mean, what is the concern? The minor parties aren't going to go anywhere. The duopoly is pretty well rooted at this point in party politics. So if you're, you know, that's one of the victories that the Democratic Socialist Party of America, or whatever they're called, or the Communist Party, will say is like, well, we've never won an election, but look at the Democrat Party planks. You know, they're all the planks that we were running on in the 70s or whatever. Right. Mm-hmm. So they're getting their messaging in through the big parties. And if you want to say like libertarianism or liberty is a right wing thing and they're going in through the Republican side of things, like that's kind of one of the victories that New Hampshire will tout, right? The liberty people in New Hampshire as well. The libertarians aren't winning elections in New Hampshire, but look at how many liberty Republicans we have who are, you know, marching forward the ideals that we already have. We're sneaking in the back door.
2: And it's like, I think that the party line guys on both sides do fear that. Like the article we started reading at the beginning, I'm not sure if you were listening at that time, it says that the small band of socialists is sowing panic in the Democratic Party, and it's the same way in New Hampshire with the Republicans. It's like the most like party line milquetoast Republicans, they are not like happy about the fact that libertarians are infiltrating. It's not really like giving them power just because somebody has an R next to their name, in my opinion.
1: Right. So if you're, you know, if you're like the ideals of socialism or you like the ideals of liberty, right, why would you have a problem with these, with being a funnel system to the major parties if that's the only way you're going to get your ideals into the mainstream?
0: Yeah, I guess the trouble would be being able to successfully pull, you know, one of the major parties towards liberty rather than getting the movement pulled in the direction of one of them.
1: Yeah, except that both parties right now are, you know, as the first article said, and as we're saying the example here in New Hampshire, that's not what's actually happening. So if you want, you know, if you're testing your theory out, the two major parties are having problems with the infiltration, not the infiltrators getting usurped by the party as it stands currently.
0: Hey, well, I'm glad for you guys' success up there.
2: What's keeping you in Connecticut?
0: We don't have any Republicans worth voting for down here, and I wouldn't vote for a Democrat. So,
3: what's keeping you in Connecticut?
0: That Connecticut doesn't have a lot of libertarian candidates. But on that, I got to go.
3: All right.
2: Thank you for the call. Thanks so much. 603.
1: Way to duck the question there, Parker.
2: Maybe he just had to go. 603-283-6160 is the phone number.
3: Sometimes people just have to go, dude.
2: We will be having Mark on the line at 8 o'clock, by the way.
3: Okay.
2: He has a pass. I'll let him say, if he wants to say why he was late, he can say why he was late. But I think we should read a little more, just because it's totally on topic now. I'm not sure that he even heard this part whenever he called in about a fusion tickets.
1: Read the part where it says consternation.
2: Yeah. So it is from the Wall Street Journal, this article. A small band of socialists is sowing panic in the Democratic Party. And it talks about some women that are running. It says Megan Romer likes to spend her free time sewing costumes for school plays, like furry tales. No, I'm just kidding.
3: Picking.
1: It's for a school play. They're not having furries in a school play.
2: I'm just imagining what a socialist does. But anyways.
1: It's like a little green hat for Robin Hood or whatever.
2: Picking blackberries in her backyard and in rural Cayuga County, New York, and watching her partner play the fiddle in folk bands.
1: Okay,
2: her furry partner.
1: Cool.
2: No, I'm just kidding. I'm joking. Okay, in her day job, she seeks to overthrow capitalism. Yep.
3: Good
2: Romer,
3: luck with that.
2: 42 years old, school plays. Romer, 42 years old, is the national co-chairwoman of the Democratic Socialists of America, which, by the way, these are less far right than Sarah. I forgot. I accidentally called Sarah a socialist, and I forgot she's a communist.
1: Okay. Yeah.
3: They're all the same thing to me.
1: Different branch of the same tree.
3: Yep. Yeah.
2: So the far-left organization whose candidates have swept to victory in several recent high-profile races by preying on Democratic incumbents. See, that even that language is like preying on the incumbents. It's like, no, they just won with a D next to their name. And
1: well,
2: they have the ideas that people want.
1: But I guess the problem is they're primarying, right? Like the Democrats have an incumbent. They're running that. They want to like put their focus on getting that candidate to beat the Republican.
2: That's not democracy.
1: I get it. But again, we'll go back
3: Every
1: to the presidential
3: party
1: election.
3: Plays really dirty, though. And
2: the Democrats,
3: oh, I'm
2: kind
3: sure,
2: of particularly.
3: I'm sure they play dirty, too. just because they're the dirtiest of the bunch, but, you know, their dirtiness is highlighted by the fact that they're a socialist and they think everyone deserves a free health care and things like that, but, you know, they always play dirty because they want to be the top dogs and they don't believe in equity at all.
1: Okay. But it's still like there's a time to play dirty and there's a time to acquiesce.
2: Maybe right. if your like candidate's going to lose if the Democratic Socialist wins, but if the Democratic Socialist win or like beats you in the primary, maybe they're just the candidate that's going to beat the Republican, you know?
1: Well, no, that's the problem that the Democrats are going to have.
2: Hmm.
1: Right? Like again, well, take this to the presidential level. When the incumbent president is running for re-election, they don't really have a primary.
2: Mm-hmm.
1: And if they do, it's very small and they get blown out of the water because that's not the time. The time is to put all your energy into the re-election so you don't let the other party take over.
2: Mm-hmm.
1: If you're running as a Democrat, as an incumbent in one of these states, right, you're like, we need to put all our focus into beating the Republican. And then you get primaried by a socialist who wins. The socialist is not going to win the middle. Right. They're like, you know, the extreme right's always going to vote for the Republican. The extreme left always going to vote for the Democrat. And you're fighting over the middle who's going to be the tie breaking vote, basically. And if you're an extreme socialist, you're not going to get the middle and the Republicans are going to win. So rather than keeping power as a Democratic incumbent, you're transferring power over to your enemy, the Republicans.
2: Yeah,
1: you know.
2: If the Democratic Socialists can't win, I'm not sure that it's the case. You know what I mean? Like,
1: but that's the thing. They're winning.
2: Hmm. No. They might win. You're saying they might win the like.
1: They'll win the primary
2: and then not win the against the Republicans.
1: That's the fear.
2: But maybe they will.
1: Maybe, but
2: I feel like people aren't angry about that word anymore.
1: Socialist?
2: Yeah, because there's like Ma'am Donnie and people being like, yeah, actually everything is expensive. Maybe we should get everything for free, like even more so than ever.
1: Well, we talked a little bit about that last week.
2: Mm-hmm.
1: Right? Like that's the fear amongst the youths. But I don't think, you know, I don't think you're going to get the middle-aged, you know, the boomer generation who's still voting, right? You're not going to move them into socialism because capitalism has done so well for them.
3: It depends on the boomer voters, though. If they've been Democrats all their lives and pimping socialism all their lives, then yeah, they might move towards socialism more.
2: Hmm.
1: Yeah. And I disagree only because capitalism has been good for them, right? So if you're coming and saying like, you know, yes, you might be a Democrat, but we're going to tax you. And the Republicans are going like, well, if they're going to tax you, just come over here and, you know, maintain the wealth that you've generated and created because you've got a head start on this.
2: Are we only like 2 years into Trump's second term? Why does it feel like I keep thinking, you know why? Because midterms. I keep thinking that it's time to vote again.
1: It is.
2: Year,
1: it's always time to vote.
2: But not for president.
3: This is the most important election of your life, Bonnie. How can
2: midterms.
3: You not be paying attention to this?
2: Yeah, I bet there are people that say that about midterms. You know what?
3: Oh, they do.
2: I don't really pay attention as much.
1: They're going to say it this time because of how important it is to keep the Democrats out in order to keep Trump in power.
3: And they're going
1: to
3: use all the fear mongering in the books they can do.
2: I really doubt that's going to happen. I'm pretty sure the Democrats just win a lot, you know.
1: And the fear of that for the Republicans and Trump is they're going to go on the impeachment rampage again.
2: Yep. I've been trying
1: to get
2: him
1: out. Yeah.
2: Yep. I've been definitely hearing about that. And they have impeached him before and nothing happened. But anyways, maybe they can actually impeach him and then actually get him out like this time if they win the all of Congress.
1: Yeah. They got
2: majority.
1: They would have to win both House and Senate. Because one, again, I don't remember, you know, help me. But one of them does the impeachment and the other one does the trial.
2: Yeah, I don't remember which is which. So
3: I think the Senate does the impeachment.
2: Okay. Mark has said it before, so he knows.
1: Yeah.
2: But
1: the Senate does the impeachment. The House does the trial. So if the Democrats win the Senate, they can impeach him. If the Republicans have the House, the impeachment goes nowhere.
2: Yeah.
1: If the Democrats take the House and the Senate, then they can impeach him and try him for whatever crimes they're impeaching him for.
2: If they impeach him, does that mean that J.D. Vance is president?
1: No, they got to try him first.
2: No. If they impeach him and try him, sorry, I meant to say.
1: Yeah, if they impeach him and they find him guilty and remove him from office, then J.D. Vance becomes the president.
2: That would be so crazy. That would be really, really weird. Wouldn't that be like the youngest president? He seems really young with his eyeliner and such.
1: Yeah. he would definitely, well, Barack Obama wasn't that old when he first became president.
2: Wasn't he the youngest at the time?
1: Might have been. I don't know.
2: And even if he was the youngest at the time, he'd remain the youngest because it's just been Biden and Trump since then. J.D. Vance's age is, he's born 1984. So is that 42?
1: Sure.
3: Yeah, 42.
2: His birthday's today. That's weird.
1: Happy birthday, J.D. Vance.
2: Oh my, I'm not. I don't. Okay, happy birthday,
3: JD. He is 2 years older than me. That's wild.
2: Yeah, yeah. I knew he was young. I wasn't sure he was that young, honestly. But
1: he just had a baby.
2: Yeah, he has like 4 kids. And his wife would probably be bumped up to one of the prettiest first ladies.
1: Okay.
2: If not like the prettiest. I actually was seeing a documentary. Why do I keep bringing this up?
1: I mean, Melania was in Playboy.
2: I think Melania is probably the prettiest, but the thing is, like, okay, her at her current age, maybe not. Like,
1: that's fair.
2: Her in
1: as
2: her 20s.
1: As the first lady.
2: Yeah.
1: Okay.
2: Exactly, because Jackie Kennedy, I saw videos of her in a biography the other day, and I was like, she actually was like so beautiful. It's like she kind of had a strange face for photos, you know,
1: all right,
2: really far apart eyes and stuff. But if Yusha was, I think she'd be bumped up to like maybe number 2.
1: All right.
2: But anyways. I don't know why that keeps being the topic tonight. Like, who's the prettiest politician? Ian would be like, oh, that's disgusting.
3: He would be.
1: Because that's what people vote on. Like,
2: oh, yeah.
1: Again,
2: true.
1: you have to look, you have to be presentable, and then people will listen to your ideas.
2: I actually really think that Mom Donnie's wife was kind of part of that, because she's kind of like a low-key influencer.
1: Okay.
2: And she's pretty.
1: Yeah. If you're not, you know, we talked about it a little bit, and it was a big deal at the time, right? The whole dress code for the Libertarian Party, right? No one's going to no one's going to take you seriously if you show up like campaigning in a fairy tutu and a foxtail.
2: Who are you referring to? No, I'm just kidding.
1: Whatever her name is, or their name is, or his name, I don't care. Right. But like the point is, people don't take you seriously. But if you couch those ideas in a suit and tie, right, then at least you get your foot in the door and people go like, well, it seems like an expert because he looks good.
2: Yeah, Matt Santanastasso is always saying he really wishes that the Liberty reps would dress nicer in the state.
1: They'd get further.
2: Yeah.
1: They would absolutely get further. It's you can say it's unfortunate, but it's part of human nature, man.
2: I've noticed, like, and it's part, I am part of this, what I'm talking about, I'm part of it. It's like, it's like the part of the way that your brain operates in order to get you to become a libertarian often means you're not good at a lot of things that get people ahead in life. And that just sucks. Like, yep. I genuinely think I'm one of those things.
3: You.
2: I don't want to be like cutthroat. I don't want to be like, I don't know. But then there's another type of libertarian that does want to be cutthroat and is really good at like business. And that's great and everything. It's just like, I feel like there's no in between. And even if you do want to be cutthroat and you're good at business, you usually don't want to be, you want to be your own boss. Does that make sense?
3: Oh, yeah. Makes a lot of sense.
2: Like, I feel like Ian is kind of that. Well, cutthroat's not the word, but he's like, you know, savvy and everything. He's not just sitting around doing nothing with his life, but he's also like.
1: He's reading the Wall Street Journal.
2: He's just, like, he couldn't possibly just go be like, I'm going to climb to the top, the corporate ladder in McDonald's. Like, he wouldn't do that. I feel like I, yeah, quote unquote, couldn't do that. It's like, every time I say something like that, I feel spoiled as if, like, I couldn't do that if my life depended on it. Of course, if my life depended on it, I would try. You know what I mean? And I'm not trying to put anybody down who can do that, because it actually seems like it's a detriment to a lot of, like, libertarian type people who just like are like, no, I'm just gonna do my activism and like continue to get poorer and poorer. Does that make sense?
1: Yeah, libertarians are poor.
2: Yeah. Anyways, kind of a.
3: That's why they become anti-government, because they think it's gonna save them.
2: I wonder if the socials have these kind of like internal conversations among themselves, like, we need them to stop wearing the tail on the debate stage. I know, I'm just putting this on them, but that's how I think of like somebody who like,
1: I don't know,
2: voluntarily if that's, call himself.
1: Yeah.
2: Out.
1: That seems like definitely a Democrat thing. I don't know if the socialists are like, are the furries a socialist sect?
2: I guess I just think of socialists as like Democrat times 3 at least, or 2 or something.
1: Okay.
2: So let's get back into the conversation about the socialists, which Sarah's even worse. Always remember that, listener. Sarah's even worse than whatever we hear here. So Megan Romer is this 42-year-old woman who's the national co-chairwoman of the Democratic Socialists of America. So you're right about the A. The far-left organization whose candidates have swept to victory in several recent high-profile races by preying on Democratic incumbents. The next showdown comes next Tuesday, when congressional primaries in Missouri and Michigan again pit Democratic Socialists against incumbent Democrats. This is what we've been building toward, Romer said. We see the excitement growing. We see the people on the street being more and more tired of the status quo and being ready for a change. She doesn't look like a furry type woman. She looks like a pretty, actually pretty put together lady that, like, maybe would be like a teacher, like an art teacher or something like that.
1: Okay.
2: Already the DSA's advances are stirring consternation and sometimes
1: there
2: panic among mainstream Democrats dreading their own Tea Party movement, in which a radical fringe hijacks the party and taints their brand just as they are trying to appeal to swing voters and win control of Congress in November's midterms. I feel like the word socialist could taint your brand, and like I'm like open to that possibility, but I kind of think that like it's been watered down enough that people are not that mad about the word anymore. Obviously, Republicans are mad about the word, but that's not really a swing voter. Like,
1: well, that's the question: how do the swing voters feel about the word? Right?
2: Yeah, that's true.
1: Like, you can win the primary.
2: Bernie Sanders didn't do that bad, you know, and he was a Democratic socialist.
1: Yeah, Vermont's a weird place.
2: Yeah, that's true.
1: Like, there's a reason it's been only Bernie in that, you know, as a senator. Mm. And he's like, he's the one. He's the one out socialist that could win an election.
2: Hmm.
1: And it's just because, you know, Vermont's a weird place.
2: It is. It's a weird place.
3: And it's our next door neighbor.
1: Yep. Home of Birkenstocks and granola.
2: They made Birkenstocks?
1: I don't know. It's just, I feel like those are the people that wear the Birkenstocks.
2: I feel like you're right. So just this month, the DSA called for defunding the Defense Department, abolishing police, and getting rid of the Senate. That
1: sold.
2: All sounds so nice. Yeah, you know, I'm a socialist. No, just kidding.
1: Libertarians ought to team up with these folks.
2: Yeah.
3: Except we wouldn't get along on economics.
2: Oh. Not at all. They want to destroy capitalism.
3: Yeah.
1: Take victories where you can, man.
2: So they also want to replace the president and Supreme Court with representatives chosen by and subordinate to Congress. Huh, never heard of that.
1: Well, that's dumb.
2: Why? I'm not saying I'm for it or against it, just why do you think it's dumb?
1: Well, because the point of the way the Supreme Court operates is they're a separate branch of the government.
3: Hmm. And should be there to interpret the law.
2: Yeah.
1: Well, and they're tenured so that they don't have to worry about being replaced, you know, at the whims of the president or Congress.
2: Yeah.
1: But if they're appointed by Congress, then their position is kind of beholden to Congress.
2: Yeah, and even said subordinate to. That's,
1: yeah,
2: you're
1: no,
2: right, that is stupid.
1: That's dumb.
2: It's stupid. They would just be making, yeah.
1: Like, I'm not saying you get a lot of justice out of the Supreme Court, but
2: yeah.
1: the theory's sound.
2: Mm-hmm.
1: Separate them, make sure that one can't influence the other, and then, like, let them fight amongst themselves.
2: That's definitely true. I could almost even get behind chosen by as long as they were, like, still all the other things, you know, like, not
1: yeah.
2: subordinate to. Well, I'm not even saying, like, that's better. I don't see why that'd be better. You know?
1: That's why. Like, the president, you know, nominates candidate, the Senate or House or whatever, the Congress approves the candidate, and then that's it, right?
2: Who votes them in or, like, decides?
1: Congress,
2: though.
1: Right, like, they got to go through a hearing and get through it. I don't remember which House or Senate. But they get through the hearing, and then they operate independently. So everyone going like, "Wow, it's a Trump Supreme Court." Well, it doesn't have to be. You know, they can go against Trump, and there's nothing Trump can do except wag his finger and go like, "Oh, they're not doing what I want them to do," and which they have done, and that's the whole point, right? All of his ire towards the judicial branch is because they're not beholden to it.
2: Yeah, yeah.
1: And he gets mad when they don't do what he wants. But that's the whole point. They don't have to. They can judge him. They can judge what he's doing to be illegal, right, or against the Constitution. And that's their role.
2: Then they would never be, if they were a subordinate to the Congress, they would never make any judgments against that made Congress members look bad.
1: Right.
2: That's so stupid.
1: If they're beholden to the president, they would never say the president's wrong because then the president just removes them. And they can't do that. Like, once you're in, which is why they got to wait for them to retire or die.
2: This lady, Jamie Metzl, veteran of the Clinton National Security Council and State Department, one of the more establishment Democrats, is sounding the alarm lately, saying the DSA poses a fundamental threat to the Democratic Party and to the nation as a whole. 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Wow, that's so shocking. 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